0: Young people held a protest in Kenya over a proposed Ebola quarantine facility.
1: Hundreds of youths in the Kenyan town of Nanyuki demonstrate against a planned Ebola quarantine center at Laikipia Air Base, 2 days after Kenya's High Court suspended the center's establishment and the arrival of foreign patients. While another protester, Susan Wangari, says everything that affects the people should come for public participation. She says, we reject with the strongest terms the building of the quarantine facility here. Officials had said on Thursday that the US is planning to send Americans exposed to Ebola while abroad to a new facility in Kenya instead of flying them home. I'm Charles Delezette.
0: On Wall Street, the Dow up by 46 points, the S&P 500 advanced 19. 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
0: Oil prices rise, but stocks were higher, too.
4: Stocks edged up to more records on Wall Street. The S&P 500 added 0.3% Monday. The Dow inched up 46 points. That's about 0.1%. NASDAQ Composite climbed 0.4%. Brent crude jumped more than 4%. Companies with big fuel bills ended lower. Alaska Air fell 3.3%. MGM Resorts jumped 16%. Barry Diller's People Inc. said it would buy the rest of the company that it doesn't already owned. Treasury yields moved higher in the bond market. The yield on the 10-year Treasury climbed to 4.45%. Seth Sutel, New York.
0: Anthropic is moving towards going public on Wall Street, the latest chapter in its meteoric rise from a little-known research laboratory to one of the leading AI companies. News and analysis at townhall.com. From Washington, I'm Keith Peters reporting. The Israel Day parade in New York City included controversy involving the mayor, Zoran Mamdani. Correspondent Julie Walker has more on the story.
5: It was a sea of blue and white on Fifth Avenue in New York City for the Israeli Day Parade, with many waving the flag. Thousands came out for the annual event, with one very noticeable absentee, Mayor Zoran Mamdani, who said he would not attend. Some view his criticism of Israeli policy as anti-Semitic. Governor Kathy Hochul was there.
6: We stand up for each other. We are allies with one another. And hate against one is hate against all, and I, as the governor of the greatest state in the nation, will not tolerate it.
5: Along with Attorney General Letitia James.
7: The Jewish community is not the only one responsible for standing against anti-Semitism. It requires everyone.
5: Julie Walker, New York.
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1: Opinions expressed on the following program are not necessarily those of KSCO staff, management, or advertisers. If something is said with which you disagree, please let us know by writing to us at comments@ksco.com.

0: So I guess it's you and I, you and me, here together. Now, I was going to run a replay. That is what I first had. Oh, there you are, Ben. Where are you? Hey, Dave, requesting. You can't get in? Ben, are you there? Let me send a message to Ben here. Hi, Dave, requesting. It should work. Period. I am dictating these things to him. So I'll tell you what, let me get a commercial break, then I'm going to try to get Ben connected. Here we go.
1: One day in Ben Franklin's workshop.
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0: live at 5 p.m. Pharmacist Ben Fuchs are here. Pharmacist Ben Fuchs and I are here to answer your questions, whatever they may be, but they'd better be about longevity products or we're going to scream at you. Ain't that right, Ben?
1: How's that English language thing going for you there, Dave?
0: Well, you know, I could talk it pretty good.
1: I'm just pulling your
0: leg. I could talk
1: leg.
0: English pretty good, Ben.
1: Happy Memorial Day holiday.
0: Oh, yes. Graduation season is here, Ben.
1: What did you do anything for?

0: love Ben. Everybody really? Loves Ben Fuchs.
1: No, my ex-wife doesn't.
0: Yeah, well, that's. Yeah. What are you going to do about enemies. That, right?
1: I got enemies. Have you ever been married, Dave?
0: Nine times, Ben. Nine times.
1: How? No, seriously.
0: They say the 10th time is a charm, I think, is what they say.
1: No. I don't believe it. I didn't know if you were ever married.
0: Yeah, I've been married. I was married once.
1: That's like me. Never again.
0: It wasn't bad.
1: Was
0: Ben.
1: It all right?
0: It was not a bad marriage.
1: Do you like the institution?
0: It doesn't matter to me. I'm a monogamous dude. I'm a faithful guy, so it doesn't matter to me, married or not. I'm still faithful.
1: That is one thing. You're a loyal guy. Is that one of your core values? Or is that
0: absolutely.
1: Your core value? Yeah.
0: Yeah, absolutely, Ben.
1: If somebody asked you that, like, what are your core values? Would that be the first thing you said? Loyalty?
0: I would say that's probably one of them. Core values? I don't know what the, mm-hmm. That's kind of a weird...
1: Like the most important things to you, the most important thing in life to you when you're in a, not a romantic relationship, but any kind of relationship.
0: Oh, yeah, dude, totally.
1: Yeah.
0: Loyalty, yeah. Yes, yeah, absolutely. And I expect the same thing, and I highly value loyalty.
1: Yeah, don't you think that's like a really important question to ask somebody, especially if you're going to be in any kind of relationship, not just a romantic relationship, but a business relationship, particularly business relationships, core values.
0: Yeah, well, I don't want to bring politics into it, Ben, but, you know, if you're trying to assemble a team, you had better make sure that they're loyal and that they all are on your page. Otherwise, you're not going to be an effective leader.
1: I 100% agree with that. And core values to me, like trust, teamwork, responsibility.
0: Good hygiene.
1: Yes. Good breath.
0: Yes.
1: Yeah, that's a core value.
0: It is.
1: You know, family, fun. I think core value. You know, think about longevity.
0: Mm-hmm.
1: Like, what are the core values of the longevity business? Growth, personal development,
0: mm-hmm.
1: Financial stability.
0: Yes.
1: Excitement.
0: Mm-hmm.
1: Patience. Patience is a big one.
0: Oh, geez. Yes, you got to have patience. Yep.
1: Yeah. And then to me...
0: Persistence, too.
1: Persistence is a very important... For any entrepreneurship, persistence is. In fact, I would say that's... If you're going to be an entrepreneur, that seems to me like the most important thing to recognize is that you've got to have this dogged determinism.
0: Mm-hmm.
1: I used to go to these baseball games. I used to live next to Coors Field, and I would go to baseball games a lot. And I noticed something very interesting about baseball games at the Rockies. The Rockies always had good offenses, but they never had good pitching. And they would always there would always be high-scoring games. And so you go in the first inning, and you know the let's say they're playing the Dodgers, and the Dodgers would score 3 runs, and then the next inning the Rockies would score 4 runs, then the next inning the Dodgers would score a couple runs, and the Rockies would score a couple runs. And I noticed it didn't matter what happened the first 8 innings. It only mattered what happened at the end of the game. And that's kind of like how business is, and that's how life is. It doesn't matter what happens on the way. It just happens. What matters what happens at the end.
0: Yeah.
1: You know, you don't win the game while the game's being played. You win the game at the end. And that's the most important thing. You know, you ever hear that saying, get knocked down 7 times, get up 8.
0: Yep.
1: You know, you want to get up more than you'll win if you get up more than you're knocked down. It doesn't matter how many times you're knocked down. As long as you get up one time more than you're knocked down. And that's how business is. And people don't want to get knocked down. And that's why people don't want to be entrepreneurs. But I'll tell you what, Dave. No more exciting lifestyle than entrepreneurship from a financial perspective. And there's no more rewarding form of entrepreneurship than helping people with their health. Where am I going with this?
0: I don't know, Ben.
1: We want distributors. We want people who understand that there's a better way when it comes to health. And I know they're out there listening because we get the questions. But if you have even a little bit of an entrepreneurial bent and you want to learn the world of nutrition and you want to understand how to help your friends and your family and your loved ones and even yourself using nutrition, nutritional supplementation, lifestyle strategies, you can think of no better way. I can think of no better way. Dave, you can think of no better way to incorporate all of those ideas, entrepreneurship, making money, helping people, learning about health, learning about your health, than the longevity business opportunity. That's what we want. We want distributors. We want people who we can train to be longevity savants, nutrition savants, people who like the world of nutrition and who like the world of money. If you're out there, what do they got to do, Dave?
0: Go to themineralway.com, Ben. That's the mineral.

0: mineralway.com.
1: And speaking of the mineralway.com, we got to do some video or some audios here.
0: Oh yeah, Ben, we haven't been doing those.
1: We haven't been doing our audios, yeah. But are they up?
0: They're up.
1: The ones we have done?
0: Yep, the ones that we have done are up.
1: How many people are on the come to the site?
0: To the Mineral Way? I don't know, Ben. I can check that out for
1: check
0: you.
1: That out. Check all that right. out.
0: You want to take a phone call, Ben, or yeah, email?
1: Yeah, let's take a phone call.
0: Okay. Bobby and Carmel is up first. You're in the air, Bobby. Thank you for the call.
1: What do you say, Bobby?
2: Oh, thank you. Hi, how you guys doing? Can you hear me okay?
1: Yeah, what's going on?
2: I was tuned in a little bit earlier, and you mentioned something about local films. So that was, I was prepared to just offer something about that subject.
1: Local films.
2: I also want to say, first, I apologize if that's too off topic, and I'm happy to talk about something else. But I wanted to say also that I really enjoy the details on the Mineral Way and all the details about that. And, you know, I wanted to mention one thing, Dave, if you don't mind. Hey, I remember when you first closed the Dave Cave, I thought you had shut down the entire business, both online and everything.
0: Mm-hmm.
2: So it was just worded a little funny. So I thought I might offer that to you and say that I, for one, thought for a couple of weeks, I thought that that you had shut down the entire operation. But you just meant the physical location. I realized that after a while. So,
0: right.
2: For whatever it's worth, it wasn't totally clear to me, so maybe others got the same impression. I thought I'd just throw that your way.
0: Okay. All right, Bobby, thank you for the call, dude. I will definitely... well, let me take a minute to explain. Thank you for the call. So the Dave Cave is no longer open, Ben.
1: That's heartbreaking.
0: Yeah, I know, dude. I know.
1: Don't you miss talking to people on Saturday morning?
0: I do. Yes, I do. But I've become so busy now that I just...
1: Uh-huh.
0: Got it. Yeah, I can't do everything. So the best way to place your order now is to go to the Mineral Way. I still have a box of some things that I have for sale, and I will let you know as I get, you know, more and more. I don't want to say, hey, come on down and get your stuff, and I don't have anything here. But I do still have a few things that I sell, but the best way to get your stuff by far is to go to themineralway.com.
1: What was your best seller?
0: Oh, Tangy Tangerine, hands
1: Tangy
0: down,
1: Tangerine.
0: Man. And yeah. You know what was coming in close second was the Ultimate Daily Classic.
1: You know, that's an underappreciated product, and it's not that expensive either.
0: No, it's really reasonable. I think it's $43 or something
1: like
0: that. I know.
1: People don't realize how powerful those minerals are. Do you know that the minerals are one of the best detoxifying supplements you could ever take?
0: What do you mean?
1: People don't realize that the minerals, you know, when you take your plant-derived minerals, people know that they're minerals and you get the nutritional value of the minerals, but they're also very, very detoxifying. 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Well, one of the best ways to clean out the blood, keep the blood flowing, is plant-derived minerals. 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
0: Yeah.
1: As directed? That's the best $43 you're going to spend in the world of nutrition. Clean the blood, give yourselves nutritional minerals, and plus you get the benefits, the electrolyte benefits, the electrical benefits of the minerals.
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1: You get your own website, right?
0: Get your own website, dude. Yeah, absolutely. So you just tell people where to go, and it's that easy. Youngevity will send you a check. 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
1: For the life of me, I can't figure out why people aren't all over this thing, like white on rice.
0: I think some of it is just so hard to believe, Ben, especially like the Tangy Tangerine. You know, that it does all that stuff is amazing. I mean, all that stuff is in there it's hard to believe.
1: I'm looking at the bottle right now. There's nothing like this. Holy cow. Amino acid blend, whole food blend, free radical defense blend, antioxidant blend, probiotics and prebiotics, glucosamine and MSM and beetroot powder and inositol, not to mention all the wonderful water-soluble vitamins and plant-derived minerals.
0: It's great stuff, Ben. Absolutely fantastic.
1: Do you ever wonder why nobody's ever been able to knock this stuff off?
0: I have wondered that, Ben. Yeah,
1: you would think there'd be a generic for it, wouldn't
0: you? You would think so.
1: It's induplicatable. The blend is so perfect, and the blend is so comprehensive that it's impossible to knock off. That's why there's no duplicates. There's nothing even close, really.
0: Nothing even close.
1: Nothing even close. Like, if somebody says, well, I'd rather take my green supplement, and that's great. I like green supplements. It doesn't even come close to this.
0: No. Nope. All right, Ben, let's see what this caller has to say. I didn't get a good handle on it. It's a female, uh-oh, though, and it ends in 1-8. Your first name and where you're calling from?
3: I'm not really a female, but...
0: Oh, man. That's
1: hey.
0: Ben, why'd you say that? All right, well, you're in the air. Thank you for
1: the call.
0: You
1: might as well have said she was pregnant.
0: Oh,
1: you
0: geez.
1: Might as well have asked if she's pregnant. No, sorry about that.
3: This is Herb.
1: And, Herb. Herb or Herb?
3: Herb.
1: Herb, okay. Hi, Herb.
3: I was once her Herb, but now I'm only my own Herb.
1: You're growing your own Herb? What did you say?
3: I am my own Herb.
1: Oh, you're your own Herb. What's going on, Herb?
3: Well, Ben, I really appreciate your pharmacological knowledge and the way you have a kind of comprehensive view of the biological body.
1: Yes.
3: And I really appreciate that.
1: Thank you. I'm having a hard time hearing you, though, Herb.
3: Oh, okay. Is this better?
1: Yeah, a little bit better. Speak loud.
3: All right. I'm particularly interested in growing plants that supply some of those, not to try to edge around the tangy tangerine or anything, but I haven't gotten up there yet. And in the kind time, I'm eating lots of dandelion.
1: Dandelion? Like dandelion greens?
3: Yeah.
1: Dandelion greens. I hadn't heard them called that, but I know what you're talking about. Dandelion greens are really amazing.
3: I've heard they've got lots of vitamin A and that they're really great for detoxification.
1: That's exactly right. They're detox for the liver. I hadn't heard about the vitamin A, but isn't it interesting how dandelion greens are among the most abundant plants on planet Earth, and they're so incredibly valuable from a nutritional standpoint, but also from a detox standpoint.
3: And they're so incredibly despised by some people, and they try to
1: like
3: kill
1: weeds.
3: Them with Roundup.
1: Yeah, they kill them with Roundup. Yeah, they're a great source of vitamin C, minerals, great for blood. We talk about dirty blood, great for blood health. But yeah, people consider them weeds. And I had a girlfriend who was an herbalist, and we would go for walks, and she would point to all the weeds that were growing out of the cracks in the sidewalk, and just basically that were dismissed as being nuisances. And she would tell me about all the medicinal properties of the things that were growing out of the just growing out as weeds. What we call weeds are really powerful medicine.
3: Yeah, they say that weeds are any plant that people don't know the value of. And because plants are God-given. And
1: yep.
3: Before we reject them out of hand, we should find out about them at least.
1: And instead of killing them because they don't match our lawn.
3: Right. Well, I just want to give you a vote of thanks for all your great
1: I appreciate
3: information.
1: That, Herb.
3: And Dave.
0: Yes, sir.
3: Someday I'd like to... tell you about my Pine Ridge Trail adventure where I almost died.
0: Oh, I would love to hear that.
3: It's gnarly.
0: All right.
3: Anyway, great talking with you guys.
0: Thank you, Herb.
1: Thank you, Herb.
0: 831-479-1080-218.
1: Herb is all about the herbs.
0: Well,
1: herbs.
0: You know, that's
1: what a weed is. Weed is an herb.
0: Oh, I know. Yeah.
1: And
0: Well, I don't know how you feel about it, Ben, but it certainly seems to have medicinal purposes to some extent.
1: Yeah, I remember there was a fire in Boulder a few years ago, and after the fire, all the St. John's wort, really beautiful plant, grew where the fire was, and it turns out St. John's wort is one of the most powerful anti-burn remedies, topical anti-burn remedies you could use, and it just grew right where the fire was.
0: Wow.
1: Isn't that cool?
0: Very cool. You know, one of the things I've been wanting to do a show about is to get my cousin in here, who's Native American Ohlone, and cover the plants that we see all around us that have medicinal purposes.
1: They all have medicinal properties, every last one of them.
0: I'll bet you that's true.
1: You said your cousin is a Native American?
0: Yes, sir.
1: Do you have Native American blood?
0: I'm adopted, so... but my family, my mom's side is all Ohlone Indian. My dad's side is all Italians.
1: What kind of Indian?
0: Ohlone.
1: Ohlone?
0: Mm-hmm.
1: I haven't heard of that. Is that a West Coast Indian tribe?
0: Yes. What tribe is out there, Ben? What Native American?
1: Navajo.
0: Navajo.
1: No. Okay. Did I ever tell you I lived on the Indian reservation? On an Indian reservation?
0: No.
1: I lived on the Northern Cheyenne Indian Reservation in Lame Deer, Montana.
0: What was that like?
1: That was a very interesting experience, let me tell you. Won't get into it on the air here, but it was a very interesting experience. I sometimes wonder what Native Americans who lived on the California coast in the, hundreds, thousands of years ago must have thought with all of the abundance, all the plants and the game and the fish and the beautiful weather.
0: Oh, yeah.
1: They must have thought they were in just heaven.
0: They were.
1: They were in heaven, essentially, till we came along.
0: Till you came along, Ben. All right, Ben, here's one from our themineralway.com. Now, if you go to themineralway.com, you can leave a message there just as this gentleman did. It says, what is good to take for sinus inflammation?
1: Well, that is a great question because you would never guess what part of the body is mostly responsible for the inflammation that occurs in the sinuses.
0: What?
1: The intestine.
0: Really?
1: Yes, histamine in the intestine predisposes us to allergies, sinus allergies, and respiratory allergies. Also, dysbiosis, changes in gut bacteria, can also predispose us to respiratory and nasal and sinus infections. And that is a very important point because you wouldn't think. If you have a nasal or respiratory, or for kids who get ear infections, mm-hmm. most of us, if we go to the doctor, most of us will end up with something for the ear infection or something for the respiratory infection or something for the nasal infection. We don't go to the root. Good health mandates the root, not the fruit. Once the apple's rotten, there's only so much you could do. But you can take care of tomorrow's rotten apple by going to the root. And that's really in a nutshell, that's our philosophy. That's the longevity philosophy. That's the holistic philosophy. That's the integrative philosophy. That's the new health philosophy, is go to the root. And the root is always going to be the blood and then the digestive system. And when I say the blood, I'm also talking about, in addition to the digestive system, I'm also talking about the blood sugar system. And between the digestive system, that is the intestine, and to a certain extent the other digestive organs, and then the blood sugar system, you have the cause of every single chronic degenerative disease. And we don't make that distinction as much as we should, Dave, the distinction between lifestyle, between chronic degenerative diseases, which are lifestyle-based, and heroic medicine, which is things like surgeries or traumas or repairing broken bones, that kind of thing. And the medical model excels there. It's you're not gonna go to an alternative health practitioner to stitch up a broken bone, but when it comes to lifestyle health challenges, which is the vast majority of our health issues, you gotta work backwards to the root, and the root is gonna be in the blood, which means the digestive system and the metabolic system or the blood sugar system. And the cool thing about these two areas, it's so easy to deal with. That means every single health challenge you can name is so easy to deal with on our own. And you know what, Dave? I don't even consider us to be health professionals or nutrition professionals. I consider us to be empowerment professionals, oh. Right? Because this is about taking our power back. And what me and you are doing and all the longevity folks are doing is helping people become more powerful and effective in their lives, and more powerful and effective at the most important aspect of their lives, which is their health. There's nothing more important than your health. Not your money, not your family, not anything. Because if you're not healthy, you don't care about anything. Even just something as being nauseous. Even something as mild as being nauseous, right? When was the last time can you remember the last time you were really, really nauseous, hungover?
0: Yeah.
1: Were you thinking about
0: yeah.
1: anything else but your misery?
0: No.
1: Right? Nothing else. Nothing else mattered. Nothing mattered. And that's how fundamental health is. And I'm not saying that your family's not important and your money's not important and your job's not important, but when it comes to when it compares to your health, nothing is more important than your health. And so what I like to think of us as doing, and all the folks in longevity, is empowering people to take control of their lives in the most basic and fundamental way, which is good health and good living.
0: I like
1: it. Nothing else matters.
0: G. Joe is calling from Santa Cruz. You're in the air, Joe. Thank you for the call.
1: Nothing else matters compared to our good health. I'm saying nothing else matters, but compared to our good health. Yes, go ahead. I'm sorry, Joe.
4: I just want to comment on another caller who thought that when Dave said, I'm not selling out of the Dave Cave anymore, that it was all shut down. Dave has said 100,000 times after he says that, if you want to order the longevity products, go to, what is it, DaveMichaels.com or The Mineral Way?
0: Either one. Yep.
4: Yeah. I mean, you've said that some people's attention spans or something. It's just ridiculous. You've said it every time. Okay, that's a comment on that. Now, I don't want to boohoo longevity products, but...
1: Don't you dare boohoo longevity products. No, I'm just kidding.
4: Well, I need a question. I need an answer on this. Well, at least a question.
1: Okay.
4: I do the Tangy Tangerine. I'm doing the GlucoGel for joint and cartilage support. I got Ryzen Restore.
1: Okay.
4: I got that stuff. What I didn't reorder was the Ultimate EFAs, the Essential Fatty Acid
1: Why not?
4: Capsules.
1: What was your thinking?
4: Because on the ingredients, and I'm looking at it right now,
1: yeah.
4: So it's organic flaxseed oil, gelatin, glycerin with our fish oil, tuna. My question is, I thought Dr. Wallet said to stay away from oils, and I've
1: That's a great question.
4: I've given up, okay, and also I've given up tuna, even though I was raised on that, because I think it's got too much mercury in it. Okay, go ahead.
1: Okay, yeah, so that's a really good question. I'm glad you brought that up. Have you heard that before, Dave? How,
0: I have,
1: you
0: know, yes.
1: Like, to stay away from oils, but what's up with the EFAs? Okay, so here's the deal. When Doc talks about oils, and when I talk about oils for that matter, what we're talking about is food oils. And that is the kind of oils we eat, like food, you know, put on your salad or deep fry with or bake or cook with. And most processed foods are going to have these kinds of oils, and certainly fast foods have these kinds of oils in them as well. Those are the kind of oils that you eat in large quantities, like tablespoons or teaspoons at the very least. And when it comes to deep fried foods, deep fried kinds of foods, you're getting much more than that. The kind of oils that are in the Ultimate EFAs are nutritional in the sense that you're getting concentrates, A, and you're only getting a few drops. You're not getting tablespoonfuls or teaspoonfuls. And B, they're protected in the gel cap. So they're not oxidized, and they're not heated, and they're not cooked, and they're not processed. So it's a different type of oil, and this is also true about the kind of oils that, like Udo's Blend, that are in the refrigerator. So you want to make a distinction between the kind of oils you're eating for food and the kind of oils you're using therapeutically as nutrients. It turns out that essential fatty acids, and these are two acidic substances that are found in fats and seed oils, mostly have incredible pleiotropic properties. That means multifunctional properties. Do you know essential fatty acids can act like female hormone estrogen for folks who are on hormone replacement therapy? Did you know that essential fatty acids can act like statin drugs in terms of their ability to naturally reduce cholesterol? Do you know that essential fatty acids are critical for the formation of the skin barrier for folks who have dry skin? Essential fatty acids are involved in steroid hormone synthesis. Essential fatty acids are critically important as anti-inflammatories for the blood and for the heart, and not to mention for the joints and also for as pain relievers. So essential fatty acids have so many benefits to the body, so many health benefits that it's not only crazy not to supplement with them, but if you're not supplementing with them, it's going to be very difficult to get them because they're not really the EFAs, if you're going to take them, try to get them from food, will be next to impossible to get the concentration of essential fats that you need. So using them supplementally, whether in gel caps or whether in a bottle that you keep in the refrigerator, should be thought of as a therapeutic nutritional supplement intervention rather than as a food. When what Doc's talking about and what I'm talking about and other folks when they talk about seed oils is we're talking about using them as foods. And for that, I would recommend that you dramatically reduce your intake of them or don't ingest them at all as foods and stick to coconut oil and butter. But from a nutritional standpoint, the small amounts that you get, the gel caps, those can be very valuable.
0: Thank you for the call, Joe. We got to head out of here. We got to get to a break. 2 minutes, Ben. We'll be right back. We've got a bunch of phone calls and text messages we got to get to, but we got to wait 2 minutes. Back after this.

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0: 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Any of those ways is perfect for sending in your questions. We will get to them as soon as we can. Ain't that right, Ben?
1: Yes, sir. I love that. What are we listening to there?
0: That is Cool John.
1: I love it, man.
0: Yeah, I took all that other music and threw it in the trash, man. To heck with that stuff.
2: Just keep Cool John going. That's good stuff.
0: All right. Let's see what Susan in Capitola has to say. You're in the air, Susan. Thank you for the call.
2: Hey, Susan.
3: Hi there. Thank you so much. You know, I called a couple of weeks ago, and it was the end of the show, and you told me to call back, and then it was Memorial Day. Ooh. So I'm just now having a chance to call you. My brother has ITP, and he has been given prednisone for over 12 years now, and his body is really starting to break down. And his doctor said, we're going to have you, you need to get insurance, and we'll put you on Promacta, which is provided by Novartis. But Novartis refused to give it to him if he had health insurance, or he would have to pay $9,000 a month. And so once he finally got rid of the insurance and got on the Promacta, his doctor dropped him. And I don't know if it's because...
2: How old's your brother?
3: He's 56, and he's a heavy haul trucker. He's always been healthy and athlete, but his body is broken down.
2: I'm going to tell you something here, and I really don't want this to come across like I'm a jerk and I'm being mean, but it's very important that you hear this. And the only reason I bring it up is because if you don't know where you're at, you can't get to where you want to go. Like if you want to go to New York, but you don't know where you are now, how are you going to get to New York? You got to know where you're at so you can get to where you want to go, right? So when you say he's healthy or he's always been healthy, if he has immune thrombocytopenia for at least 10 years, which is an autoimmune disease, and I'll tell you about it here in a second, he's not healthy. He's very unhealthy. Not just unhealthy, very unhealthy. But if you think he's healthy, or he thinks he's healthy, we can't get to where we need to go.
3: I was trying to tell you that he was healthy
2: until he had ITP.
3: And he woke up one day with blood in his mouth, and that's when he went to the ER, and they said that you have ITP.
2: And it seems like he was perfectly healthy on Saturday, and then Sunday, all of a sudden, he had ITP. But that's not how it works. And I'm really not trying to pick on you, and I hope you don't hear me trying to pick on you, but I want to explain this for people who are listening, because we do have this idea, I was healthy on Saturday, and I got Parkinson's disease on Sunday. Or in your brother's case, I was healthy on Saturday, and I got ITP, immune thrombocytopenia, on Sunday. It doesn't work that way. The disease process is building up as I'm speaking to you. It's building up in me. It's building up in you. It's building up in Dave. It's building up. And so we want to recognize that disease doesn't just happen. It doesn't just spontaneously happen like a little elf shoots an arrow at you and all of a sudden you get sick. It doesn't work that way. It builds up over time, and that's why it's so darn important to get on a nutritional supplement program when you think you're healthy. Because if you're not doing anything to take care of your health, the odds are pretty darn good you're breaking down and you don't even know it. So back to your brother. The condition ITP stands for immune thrombocytopenia, right? Sometimes they used to call it idiopathic thrombocytopenia, which is interesting because idiopathic means no known cause. And that's really what the doctors will tell you. There's no known cause. I'm going to tell you the cause right now, and I'm going to tell you how you address it without prednisone. Okay, although depending on how far along he is, he may need to have some kind of pharmacological intervention. So, an autoimmune disease is when the body attacks itself, correct? You've heard that before. But why does the body attack itself? For some reason, the self that's being attacked, whether it's the pancreas or the joints or in your brother's case the blood, looks foreign. It looks like it's distorted somehow. In the case of a blood disorder, an autoimmune blood disorder, that means there's some foreign stuff that got into the blood. And this foreign stuff that got into the blood makes the blood look like the enemy. And specifically, a part of the blood that are called the platelets. The platelets are essential for clotting. They're part of the healing process. So the autoimmune disease that your brother's dealing with is an autoimmune disease where the immune system attacks the platelets. Are you so far so good? I want to continue. So far so good?
3: Yeah.
2: All right. Yep. So what is the doctor's? And it's not like your doctor's a dummy. I'm sure he's a smart guy. But the medical model is collective dummies. Because what they're doing is they're shutting down the immune system. That's what prednisone does. And a pharmacy school 101, the first semester, they say you don't stay on prednisone for other than for a short period of time. To be on it for 12 years is obscene. It's criminal to put somebody on prednisone for 12 years. Basically, they don't know what else to do. But I'm telling you what to do. You've got to, or your brother has to, stop the enemy from getting into the blood. Now, then the question becomes, how does the enemy get into the blood? Are you following me so far?
3: Yes, I'm on it.
2: Okay, so how does the enemy get into the blood? Well, there's only a couple of ways. Now, I take it your brother's not injecting crack or heroin or drugs, whatever. So that's one way, through the skin. But you know, that's not very common. But if he was doing it, that could be a cause. But for your brother, the most likely cause of things getting into the blood is what? The intestine, the digestive system. This is how the blood is actually formed, is from the digestive system, from the intestine. So you've got to backtrack to the digestive system. Now, your brother's 56, you said, so he was diagnosed 10 years ago, you said, so he's 46. For 40 years, 40 plus years, he had a digestive problem, gut problem, food allergies, something going on in his digestive system, and he probably still does, because they haven't saw it. Prednisone's going to make it worse. Are you following me, ma'am?
3: Yep.
2: He's got to backtrack to the digestive system. When I say he's got to, he doesn't have to do anything. He can do whatever he wants to do. But if he wants to get away from this medical treadmill that he's on, where he's just going round and round and round, not getting better, because he's not getting better. They haven't improved his health in 10 years. They just shut down his symptoms. He has to get to the food component, the digestive component. And Longevity's got a ton of products. Right off the bat, I'll tell you, he should be on the I-26, right from the get-go. Now, something else that's very important to recognize when you have an autoimmune disease, and all autoimmune diseases are about the blood, whether they're specifically the blood, as in your brother's case, or whether they're tissue. They're always going to be about the blood, and the blood is the digestive system. That's how things get into the blood. But here's the thing, and this is really important. When you have intestinal issues that are leading to blood issues that are leading to autoimmunity, that means you're not absorbing nutrients either, because nutrients are absorbed through the intestine. So once the intestine becomes inflamed, not only do toxins get into the blood, but now he's functionally starving. He's functionally malnourished. He's not absorbing his vitamins. He's not absorbing his EFAs. He's not absorbing his minerals. He's not absorbing his amino acids. He's not absorbing his peptides. He's not absorbing his nutrients. So now he has to deal with an autoimmune disease where his body's attacking the blood, the platelets. Now he has to deal with a horrible, horrible toxic drug, one of the most toxic drugs in the entire pharmacopoeia, prednisone. And now, on top of all that, he's functionally malnourished. So if you love your brother, which it sounds like you do, get him on the Beyond Tangy Tangerine today. Does he live with you or live near you?
3: No, he's a trucker and he travels across the U.S.
2: Get him on BTT and have him sip on it in the cab, in the truck. It'll change his life. This guy's been starving for who knows how long, and plus if he's driving around, he's probably eating fast food and junk food and diner food and all that as well.
3: Exactly. Go ahead, I'm sorry. And he's trying to eat salads and
2: forget
3: meat.
2: It's impossible. Here's what you do, and this is true for anybody who's traveling, okay? And it's hard to eat well when you travel. You go to a supermarket, ideally Whole Foods or a health food store or something, and you buy just vegetables, and you munch on the vegetables in the cab, and buy a can of tuna fish, and open up the can and just eat it with a fork out of the can. Or if you can find a quality meat, which is hard to find, not deli meat, but if you can find quality meat, cook quality meat on your own, or on a little grill or something, or a little camp stove, and make it on your own. You can do it when you're traveling, but you can't do it if you're going to drive through McDonald's or fast food.
3: No, if he goes to like a steakhouse, can he eat steak all the time?
2: No, absolutely not. If he really wants to be healthy, only God knows what kind of meat. Yeah.
3: He thought that protein was the answer, so that's
2: well, protein to a certain extent is the answer, but not the kind of protein you get at a steakhouse.
3: Okay.
2: A can of tuna fish or salmon or lox. You know how they have the packaged lox? And try to get the the wild-caught stuff, not the farm stuff.
4: What about
2: eggs? You could buy, they have trout and they have salmon smoked. And you could just eat those. It costs you about 10 or 11 bucks a pound. It's a really good deal. Or shrimp. Now, none of these are going to be perfect because the oceans aren't perfect, but they'll be a heck of a lot better than steak at a steakhouse.
3: Jerky?
2: I'm sorry?
3: Beef jerky?
2: You got to be careful about any dried or processed meats.
3: Okay.
2: If they're really careful about it, like you buy it at Whole Foods, maybe. But you got to be careful about that. You know what else? Get them on the TMR shake. Does he have a refrigerator in this truck?
3: Yes.
2: Have him get some almond milk and keep it in the fridge and make a TMR shake. Get him the TMR shake with almond milk, and you can get a little handy-dandy Nutribullet, like a little tiny blender, battery-powered, and he can make the most delicious smoothies with TMR shake, almond milk, and or TMR powder, I should say, almond milk, and maybe half a banana or maybe some frozen berries. And he can make two shakes a day. It'll be incredibly filling. He'll have all his nutrients. He'll have great protein. And he'll be able. It'll be easy for him to absorb because it'll be liquid. And then throw in the Beyond Tangy Tangerine. You know what? Ma'am, why don't you have your brother call me?
3: BTT, Tiny Tangerine, TMR. What was the other one?
2: Almond milk and a banana and some berries. And then get him on the I-26 powder. And if he wants, you can have him call me, and Dave will give you my phone number, and he can call me, and I'll walk him through everything.
0: Thank you, Susan. Thank you for the call. 831-479.
2: That's terrible, Dave. He's been on prednisone for 10 years.
0: Dang, man.
2: That's a horrible drug. And then they want to get him off that, and they want to put him on a fancy schmancy Promacta, which is a fancy schmancy prednisone.
0: Jeez.
2: Terrible. Jeez. And nobody thinks to solve the problem. You know, I don't want to. I like my medical professional friends, my doctor friends. They're very good people, and I don't want to knock on doctors. But if you go to the IRS, Dave, and you give them your taxes, and you say, "Here's my taxes," they're doctored. Is that a good thing?
0: That's not a good thing.
2: That's not a good thing.
0: Yeah,
2: is it?
0: You don't want to say
2: if
0: that.
2: If you go to court, and you say, "Here's the evidence, Judge," it's doctored. Is that a good thing?
0: No.
2: No, definitely not a good thing. Why? Because the doctor's to commit a fraud. And I'm not trying to knock on my friends who are physicians, because they're beautiful people, the vast majority of them, great people. But the medical model commits a fraud in the sense that they're going to tell this guy he's healthy because he's on prednisone, when in reality he has this severe autoimmune disease that's destroying his platelets. And the only way that they know how to stop the progression of the disease is to shut down the immune system. Who the heck thinks that's a good idea? It's terrible. It's a fraud in the sense that they're faking this poor guy out to make him think he's healthy, and then they say, "Oh well, we know prednisone's a problem, so we're going to put you on a fancy schmancy prednisone, which is the Promacta." It's just terrible.
0: Not good.
2: It breaks my heart, man. It's awful.
0: Rory is up next. What do you want, Rory?
2: No, don't.
0: No, I'm sorry. Rory. I mean, thank you. Welcome to the show, sir.
2: Yes. Rory, what do you want?
5: I love Dave's cockiness, and I feel like when you come on, Dave, with the music, I feel like I'm going into the Dave Lounge, you know, and hanging out with all the beboppers.
0: Good.
5: So, hey, no, you. I what prompted me to call Ben was, and hello from California, the
2: hey,
5: Boulder. You said you and Dave are doing what? Empowering people?
2: Empowerment.
5: Can you go? Empowerment.
2: Yes.
5: So, I just. It grieved me to hear about a guy, that truck driver. He's 10 years younger than me, and
2: it's
5: he's
2: terrible.
5: Got my body is falling apart disease.
2: Yes.
5: And I listened to Doc Wallach, whatever it was, 25, 30 years ago. It made perfect sense. He said, take care of yourself. Nobody else is going to take care of you. The pharmaceuticals look at you as a profit center.
2: That's right.
5: The whole system is geared to just suck your substance out. And I determined back then, and it was hit and miss because, you know, single breadwinner, big growing family. I had to watch the expenses. But anyway, it's true, people. Listen to what Ben is saying. Take care of yourself. Your insurance will not save you. And because of the line of work I'm in, I get these random emails from the pharmaceutical companies. So here's one from Pharmaceutical Outsourcing. The headline is, in line, in real time, advancing live cell metabolic monitoring across the drug development workflow, blah, blah, blah, and it goes on, out of San Francisco. And I'm sure you understand what that is, Ben, but they're just monitor glucose and lactate levels in real time without disruptive sampling. analyze metabolic activity in cancer, immunology, and stem cell research.
2: Why are they sending to you? Why is it sending? Because you're an employer?
5: Because the line of work I'm in, it contains the word science. So I get, people think I'm a PhD. It's hilarious.
2: You sound like a PhD. You know a lot of stuff.
5: Well, hey, piled higher and deeper, right? But my point is, they're going about it all wrong. Use the fundamental building blocks, the minerals, the vitamins, the whole foods. It's all right in front of us, and you're going to feel better. And I feel bad for the truckers because the country runs on truck drivers. But they, like you said, diner food, fast food.
2: Yeah.
5: And you see them, and they blow up like ticks. Speaking
2: and they're
5: of
2: sedentary. Early. They're sitting for
5: they're
2: long periods.
5: They're sedentary. Yeah. So anyway, I just want to toss out to listen people to what Ben and Dave are saying. And the Mineral Way is, I've been using that website. It's easy. I love visiting Dave once in a while, but the Mineral Way goes a long way. So anyhow, I'll leave you with that.
2: Thank
0: Jeez,
2: you,
0: listen to that guy, Ben. Yeah. Man, if every caller was like that, we'd be rich.
2: Rory is good.
0: Man, Rory's good. I take back everything I said.
2: Have you seen him?
0: I try not to.
2: Amazing.
0: Yeah.
2: That guy looks amazing.
0: Yeah. Let's see what Ron in Carmel has to say. You're in the air, Ron. Thank you for the call.
2: What's up, Ron?
4: I've got a question regarding your I-26.
2: Yes.
4: I'm allergic to egg whites, and I'm trying to find out if that product would be...
2: It's actually egg yolk. It's actually egg yolk. It's not egg white, so you may be able to do it. But you want to try. If you do have egg allergies, it might be something you want to stay away from. You'll have to see. And it would be unfortunate because it's such an effective antibacterial for SIBO, for folks who are dealing with SIBO condition. If you can't, you can't. But I would give it a try. It's egg yolk, though. It's not egg white.
4: Okay, good. Thank you very much. Bye-bye.
2: Sure. Yeah, I-26 is an awesome, awesome product. Just for people who haven't heard of it, it's technically referred to as hyperimmune egg. That's where they give chickens, they inoculate chickens with certain kinds of bacteria. The chickens make antibodies. Those antibodies come out of the eggs, and then when the eggs are laid, they dry out the eggs and they use the egg powder. It's mostly, as I understand, egg yolk powder. I don't think there's egg white in there. Egg white, by the way, is albumin. And so I'm not sure if there's any egg white. I know that the powder is yellow. So, but it's worth a try. But there are some people who can't use it, which is unfortunate. If you do have SIBO and you can't use it, you may want to try essential oils. There are certain essential oils that will kill bacteria. And then also, if you go to a doctor these days, they'll give you an antibiotic, which is not a great idea, but that'll also kill bacteria.
0: 2.5 minutes left, Ben, but we got to answer this one. Does Ben know anything about hemangiomas? I hope I mentioned that right, or pronounced that right. My 2-year-old daughter has a large one and needs possible surgery. I was just curious if there was any other treatment he can recommend. I'm in the mountains and can't call. Thanks.
2: Yes, it typically will happen in infants. They'll be referred to as birthmarks. They're blue or they're purple. Typically, they're not a problem. Did she say she wanted to have surgery? They were going to...
0: That's what it says here.
2: I don't know. Most
0: possible
2: of them are,
0: surgery.
2: Yeah, most of them are not a problem. They will grow in the early first few months of a baby's or an infant's life. They'll grow really fast, and then they tend to shrink, and then they go away. If they call it the infantile hemangiomas, did they call it that?
0: They didn't mention infantile, just hemangiomas.
2: I don't know if I would have a surgical procedure done, unless, I don't know if it warrants surgery because they do tend to go away. They appear after birth and then they'll gradually disappear.
0: Well, that's encouraging, Ben. But you know, when you have a baby and your little ones, you're always worried and hyper worried.
2: They can definitely be freaky looking, yeah. And I can see why they'd be worried. But they're technically kind of like a benign, non-cancerous growth. Technically, they're basically clumping of blood vessels. I wouldn't unless the doctor thinks that there's some kind of problem. Most of them are pretty harmless.
0: All right, Ben. Well, that's going to wrap it up for this edition of the Mineral Way. Holy smokes, we didn't even get to the emails, Ben. Just one email, but I've got a whole pile here sitting there that we're just going to have to wait for
2: next week.
0: All right.
2: Thank you, Dave. Have a good week.
0: All right, Ben, you do the same. You've been listening to The Mineral Way. Pharmacist Ben Fuchs joins us live at 5 every Monday afternoon. If you have any questions, you can go to themineralway.com and submit them there. 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If you're listening to the show and it is not Monday, the 5 o'clock hour, then it's probably a replay. Again, we do this live at 5 every Monday afternoon. Your questions will be answered. That's going to do it. We'll see you guys next time. Keep it frosty.

0: news this hour from Town Hall. I'm Keith Peters in Washington. There are fewer people living on the street in the United States.
1: A federal report shows a decrease in homelessness in California and nationwide last year, marking the first drop since 2016. The U.S. Department of Housing and Urban Development's annual homelessness report shows a 2.8% decrease in California and a 3.3% decrease nationwide. The Trump administration used the report to promote its policies, including its crackdown on immigration. Activists attribute the decline to funding under former President Joe Biden. I'm Lisa Dwyer.
0: There are new developments in the trial of the Charlie Kirk shooting suspect.
2: In Provo, Utah, defense attorneys for the man accused of killing Charlie Kirk had hoped to keep portions of a preliminary hearing closed during a presentation of evidence. But Judge Tony Graff ruled that the July hearings will be open to the media and the public. The judge says the defense hadn't shown the hearings would prevent Tyler Robinson from getting a fair trial.
3: Much of the evidence the state indicated it intends to offer during the preliminary hearing is already in the public arena.
2: Robinson's charged with aggravated murder and other crimes in the September 10th assassination of the Turning Point USA co-founder. Prosecutors say they intend to seek the death penalty. I'm Jennifer King.
0: President Trump says Israel and Hezbollah have agreed to dial back fighting after he talked with Israeli Prime Minister Benjamin Netanyahu and communicated with the Lebanon militant group through mediators. Trump announced the development Monday in a social media post following a call with Netanyahu. A good day on Wall Street with the Dow up by 46 points, the Nasdaq rose 114, the S&P 500 advanced 19 points, oil around $92-$93 a barrel. More at Town Hall.
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0: A United Airlines flight returned to its point of origin mid-flight after an unsettling incident over the weekend. We hear more on the story from correspondent Haya Panjwani reporting.
6: A United Airlines flight to Spain turned back to Newark after a possible security threat. The flight carrying 190 passengers and 12 crew members returned to Newark because of suspicious four-letter Bluetooth device name. Passengers evacuated while Port Authority police swept the aircraft and passengers had to be rescreened by TSA and Customs before reboarding. The replacement flight took off early the next day and landed in Spain that afternoon. The incident follows other recent security concerns with United Airlines, including a diverted domestic flight and a collision at Newark Airport earlier this month. I'm Haya Panjwani.
0: News and analysis at townhall.com. From Washington, I'm Keith Peters. Add another country to the list of those banning children under 16 from having social media accounts.
7: Under Malaysia's new regulations, platforms like Facebook and TikTok must implement age verification systems. Existing users identified as under 16 will have a month to manage their data before restrictions apply. Companies that fail to comply face hefty fines. The government aims to protect children from harmful content and cyberbullying. Critics worry about data privacy and potential surveillance, while supporters say it's long overdue. Rich Thomason reporting.
0: Former Federal Reserve Chair Jerome Powell used one of his first major public appearances since leaving office to deliver a broad defense of independent institutions while accepting the John F. Kennedy Profile and Courage Award in Boston. Powell warned against political interference in monetary policy. More at townhall.com.
5: countdown for blastoff. X minus 5, minus 4, minus 3, minus 2, X minus 1, fire! From the far horizons of the unknown come transcribed tales of new dimensions in time and space. These are stories of the future, adventures in which you'll live in a million could-be years on a thousand would-be worlds. The National Broadcasting Company presents X minus 1. Tonight, Universe.

0: We are just beginning to discover how boundless our universe really is. And yet as man reaches out to the stars, out toward infinity, ironically enough, he may be building himself a new kind of prison. What would it be like to live all your life in a world no larger, say, than a single gigantic rocket ship bound on an endless mercy?
1: Q, look out! You all right?
2: Yes, just missed me.
1: What was it?
2: A mutant with a slingshot, I think. Must have dashed down that passageway.
1: You want to go after it?
2: No, we'd never catch it, Alan. Probably 12 decks above us by now.
1: I didn't think they ever came down this far. Trolls usually get them before they reach this level.
2: They get more daring each generation. This one looked like a female.
1: Male or female, it might have killed us. I told you this trip was pure foolishness, climbing 24 deck levels to hear a crazy old man rave.
2: All right, Alan, we're almost there now. Let me see, compartment X15, level 24. This is the place.
1: This area smells as if it hadn't been visited by a sanitation crew for generations.
2: Well, this part of the ship is almost deserted.
3: Yes?
2: Is this the compartment of John the Witness?
3: Who are you?
2: My name is Hugh Hoyland. Cadet from Scientist Barracks. This is my friend Alan Mahoney.
3: What do you want of John the Witness?
2: Well, only to talk.
3: Are you a believer in Jordan?
2: Naturally.
3: I have heard that there are those among the younger scientists who doubt the word of Jordan.
2: To doubt is death. We're not heretics.
3: Ah, enter.
2: I've brought you a gift of tobacco, grown on the richest level.
3: Oh, it smells good.
2: I assure you it's of the best.
3: Wait here. I'll get him.
4: What a rat's nest.
1: Shh. Well, what the devil do you think he can tell you?
2: Alan, I'm not sure. I'm not sure.
5: Well?
2: Are you John the Witness?
5: I am.
2: Good evening to you. I'm Hugh Hoyland. This is my friend, Alan Mahoney.
5: What brings a gentleman of the scientist class to my humble compartment?
2: I have heard that you and your parents before you have been keepers of the legend of the ship.
5: Since Jordan gave the word.
2: I'm anxious to hear the word as Jordan spoke it.
5: Why?
2: Because our young scientists, well, among them there have been some who talk against the word.
5: There are regulations against such heresy.
2: Still, some of them say the ship has no purpose. They say that we are here accidentally, that we have no more grace in Jordan's eyes than the most deformed mutant who dwells in the highest level of the ship.
5: What shall I say to you?
2: Well, I wish to hear the word from the mouth of one who knows, in order that I may become more convinced.
5: Sit. You have a gift for the witness?
2: The finest tobacco.
5: Good. I will dim the lights. Now pay close attention, for these are the words as my father's father's father gave them to his son's son's son. This is how the ship came into being, how our people were created. In the beginning there was only Jordan, thinking his lonely thoughts. Out of his thoughts came a vision. Out of the vision came a planning, and out of the planning came decision. Jordan's hand was lifted, and the ship was born. Mile after mile of good compartments, tank after tank for golden corn, ladder and passage, door and locker fit for the needs of the yet unborn. He looked on his work and found it pleasing, meet for a race that was yet to be. He thought of man, and man came into being.

0: would shame his maker. Men unruled would spoil the plan. So Jordan made the regulations, and order came to the works of man. A crew he created to work at their stations, scientists to guide the plan. Over them all he created captain, made him judge of the race of man. Thus it was in the golden age.
1: These are the true words?
0: As my father's father taught them.
1: But what of the strange beast-like people on the upper levels of the ship? Surely Jordan did not create them.
0: Jordan is perfect. All below him lack perfection. You have heard of the legend of Huff?
1: I have heard that he mutinied against Jordan.
0: Darkness swallowed the ways of virtue. Sin prevailed upon the ship. And before wisdom prevailed in the bodies of Huff and his...

0: troubles me. Something which prompted my coming here.
1: Yes, my son.
0: What lies beyond the ship?
1: What?
0: What lies beyond the ship?
1: This is heresy.
0: Answer me.
1: I will not permit such talk. The ship is complete. The ship is universal. The ship is everywhere. The ship is endless.
0: Your mutterings are those of a frightened old man. No. They answer nothing.
1: You question the word.
0: I think you lie.
1: Hear me, Mr. Hoyland. For what you have already said, I can have your body fed into the converter. Your soul launched on the endless trip.
0: You threaten me.
2: You, for Jordan's sake.
0: Do you think I fear this dried fig of a man?
2: You! Sir, my friend is impetuous. He does not understand.
1: I might be persuaded to forget a substantial gift.
0: Why, you pig!
2: You!
0: Alan, come on. The sight of this so-called holy man offends me.
1: No, you shall not leave.
0: Don't try to frighten me with that gun, old man.
1: Remain where you are, heretic.
0: I warn you, put down that gun.
1: No, closer.
0: Drop it.
1: No, very well, then. Death to the heretic.
0: Alan, get him. Alan, he's not breathing. Is he dead?
2: I don't know. Come on, Hugh, we've got to get out of here.
0: Right.
2: Nowhere. We can't go back. They'd feed us into the converter before we could even... What's that?
0: An alarm. That old woman must have turned it in. Come on, Alan, the patrol will be here in no time.
2: Where can we go?
0: Yes, where? The upper levels.
2: No, the mutants.
0: We'll have to take our chances. Come on, Alan, let's go. Listen, that's the patrol. Come on, we've got to climb.
2: There's a hatchway down the corridor.
0: All right, quickly.
3: Oh, are we fired?

0: your way. Wait. How far are we from the outside wall?
1: Judging by the slope of the deck. About 2 miles. Ellen, let's try this passageway here.
0: If you hadn't asked him that stupid question.
1: Now, there's no use going over that.
0: But why did you do it?
1: I've been thinking about it for a long time. When he began to give me those stupid, tired answers, well, I just saw red, I guess.
0: Well, who are you to question the ways of Jordan? When you asked me to go with you to visit the witness, I thought you wanted spiritual help. I never dreamed.
1: I'm sorry, Alan. I'm sorry. I couldn't foresee this.
0: Wait. Wait a minute.
1: What?
0: I saw something move.
1: Where?
0: Near that bulkhead.
1: I don't see anything.
0: Maybe my eyes are going bad.
2: Listen! You behind us!
3: Alan, look out!

0: What are you? Give me that knife. Keep away from me, you.
1: Don't kill it. Not yet.
0: Who are you?
1: You must forgive my friend Bobo. Like so many of my people, he's rather impetuous where members of the so-called super race are concerned.
0: Who are you? What place is this?
1: As you can guess, from my leg, I'm a mutant.
0: Mutant? Where? Where is Alan?
1: Your friend is dead.
0: Dead?
1: I was not able to restrain my people in time to save him.
0: Why don't you destroy me and get it over with?
1: We do not kill for pleasure, Mr. Hoyland. Only when necessary.
0: You know my name?
1: I read your identification tag.
0: Who are you? Mutants can't read.
1: My name is Gregory.
0: Gregory?
1: I'm a leader of my people. You see, although we are unfortunate in our heredity, Mr. Hoyland, many of us are quite intelligent.
0: And why do you live like animals?
1: We'd rather live like free animals than like regimented slaves, as you do.
0: I've heard you practice cannibalism.
1: Undoubtedly, you hear many things about us. You turn your head. Why?
0: That monster. I've never seen a creature like him.
1: Bobo is an unfortunate. He was born without the power of speech.
0: How can you tolerate such a monstrosity?
1: We've learned to live with difference. If we began to destroy our imperfects as you do on the lower levels, there would soon be no one left.
0: It violates the regulations. The word of Jordan,
1: you know,
0: states
1: Mr. Hoyland, your people are really quite primitive and barbaric.

0: dare say that to me.
1: I dare say a good deal more. Let us go to my compartment and speak further. I'm always interested in information on the lower levels.
0: I'll give you no information.
1: Bobo. No. I want Mr. Hoyland in my cabin, please. No. No. I advise you to go quietly, Mr. Hoyland. Bobo has a hatred of superior beings, which is unfortunate, but quite understandable. Proceed. Enter, Mr. Hoyland.
0: This is where you live?
1: Yes.
0: But you have books?
1: Stolen from your libraries, Mr. Hoyland.
0: Compton's Astrophysics, Philosophy of Interstellar Navigation, Celestial Mechanics. You've read these?
1: Most of them.
0: I had no idea that you... Why did you bring me here? What do you intend to do?
1: Do you believe in Jordan, Mr. Hoyland?
0: There is no other belief.
1: And the trip. I suppose you believe in the trip, too.
0: What else is there to believe? When you die, your remains are fed to the converter and your soul makes the trip.
1: And where does the trip take you?
0: But to Centaurus, of course.
1: Ah. And where or what is Centaurus?
0: Centaurus is... Mind you, I'm just telling you the orthodox answer. Centaurus is where you arrive when you've made the trip. A place where everybody is happy and where there's always good eating.
1: And you believe this?
0: Well, the... Peasants believe it literally, but many of the younger scientists, like myself, know it is figurative and symbolic. Why do you ask?
1: Did it ever occur to you, Mr. Hoyland, that the trip is exactly what your peasants believe it is?
0: What?
1: And that the ship and all the crew were actually going somewhere, moving?
0: The ship can't go anywhere. It already is everywhere.
1: Imagine a place bigger than the ship. Much
0: bigger.
1: With the ship inside it, moving inside it.
0: There can't be any place bigger than the ship. There just wouldn't be any place for it to be.
1: Oh, for half's sake, listen. You know the lowest level?
0: Of course.
1: If you started digging a hole in the lowest level, where would that hole go?
0: It's forbidden to think such thoughts.
1: Where would it go?
0: I can't think about it.
1: Bobo, we're going to take Mr. Hoyland to the place.
0: No. Where are we going?
1: To the top level.
0: That's certain death.
1: Nonsense. I've been there 1,000 times. Come along.
0: No, I won't. I won't. You can't make me.
1: I think we can.
0: Please.
1: No. Shall we proceed peacefully, or shall I have Bobo persuade you? Open the door, Bobo. Inside.
0: What place is this?
1: This, Mr. Hoyland, is the main control room. Now, Mr. Hoyland, you're trembling.
0: It isn't true. No. No, there's no such place except in mythology.
1: Ah, you younger men are so wise, Mr. Hoyland, except for one thing. This happens to be the main control room of the ship.
0: Main control? But it's just a huge room with an instrument panel.
1: And what did you expect?
0: How do you know this is the main control room?
1: See these instruments? Using them, the navigator many hundreds of years ago actually steered the ship on its voyage.
0: I don't understand.
1: I didn't suppose you would. Sit down.
0: Very well.
1: Look up. What do you see?
0: A huge shield.
1: Watch it for one moment, Mr. Hoyland. You're going to see something that few of us have ever been privileged to witness.
0: What are you doing?
1: Dimming the lights. Don't be frightened. Keep your eyes focused on the shield above us. Ready? Watch.
0: It's sliding back. Coast of Jordan.
1: Well?
0: What am I seeing?
1: The universe, Mr. Hoyland. The universe in all its beauty. The stars, the planets, the suns, moons, and constellations.
0: No. No, it can't be. The ship is the universe. There is nothing but the ship.
1: Ah, but there it is. You see it before your eyes spread out like a canopy of glory. Do you still deny it? Answer me, Mr. Hoyland. Do you deny it?
0: No. No, I can't deny it. They've lied. They lied to all of us.
1: Good. Showed this to others of your people whom we captured, and though they saw it before their very eyes, they would not believe it.
0: Please. Please Tell me all about it. Tell me the truth about the ship and about the universe. What are these things? How did this come about?
1: Many thousands of years ago, on a planet like those you have just seen, a planet called Earth, a scientist named Jordan decided to build a ship that would carry men from one planet to another. For many years, Jordan and thousands of others studied and planned. And when they were finished, they built the ship. A ship so large that it had to be assembled in its own orbit beyond a place called the moon. 60 years it took them to construct. And when it was finished, a whole new science had been conceived. Then the trip was begun. The trip that was to land a colony of Earthmen on a far-off planet called Centaurus. Millions of light years beyond the furthest planet ever reached before.
0: How do you know these things?
1: Among my books are the log which Jordan himself kept and the records of the journey for the first 40 years.
0: What happened?
1: There was a mutiny. A man named Huth led a rebellion of those who wanted to turn back. In the struggle, the navigators were killed. The crew fell into a state of anarchy. In the years to follow, small groups of men tried to organize the ship for navigation, and each time, they failed. Finally, the whole idea was abandoned. And so, for centuries, we have swung in space, unmanned, undirected, living in a lost world of our own making, without purpose, without direction.
0: Why have you told me this?
1: Can't you guess?
0: You want to finish the trip.
1: Yes, but I can't.
0: You can't?
1: Look at me, Mr. Hoyland. You see, a mutant, a man with a twisted leg. My people are outcasts, condemned to death if we so much as set foot in the lower levels of the ship. The main drive is in the lower levels where my people are forbidden to go. Oh, it would mean that both our people would have to work together. Our differences encouraged rather than denied.
0: All right. I'll see the captain himself. I have an uncle on the central board. I'll tell him what I've seen here.
1: And do you think he'll believe you?
0: Send one of your people with me.
1: That's asking a good deal.
0: I'm risking a good deal by going back.
1: Very well. Bobo will go with you.
0: Bobo? He can't talk.
1: There will be no need for talk. I will write a message guaranteeing safe conduct for a group of unarmed scientists to visit the main control room. Bobo will take you safely through our territory. What happens when you reach your own level is up to you.
2: One moment.
3: Yes, what?
2: You.
0: Quick, Uncle, let us in.
3: Hey, but this mutant.
0: He's harmless. Please, Uncle, please.
3: Now, what is this? You want it for...
0: I know all about that. Uncle, listen. I must see the captain.
3: The captain? Are you mad?
0: Uncle, you're a council member. You can get me to see him.
3: He'll kill you. You want it for heresy.
0: I don't care. I must speak with the captain. Now, Uncle, you're close to him. You can arrange it.
3: I don't understand.
0: Listen to me. The ship is moving. I can prove it. Do you understand? There is a purpose in the ship.
3: I don't understand what you're babbling about.
0: Now, never mind. Just talk to the captain. Tell him I have information of tremendous importance. Tell him I've arranged a truce with the mutants.
3: Truce?
0: Here. Show him this paper. Signed by their leader. Do it, Uncle, for my sake.
3: I don't know what...
0: Uncle, please, if I'm to die, let this be my last request to you.
3: Very well. I'll speak to the captain.
4: And you say, Mr. Hoyland, that you saw this with your own eyes?
0: I swear it, Captain. I swear it on the word of Jordan.
4: Let me see the paper again. Commander Earst, what do you think?
5: I don't know, sir. It might be a trick.
0: I guarantee you safe conduct.
4: If these things are as Mr. Hoyland reports them, it would pay to risk a few lives.
5: A man is a convicted heretic.
4: Still, we must not discount his word. He has a safe conduct, and the mutant risked its life coming with him. I think we might investigate.
0: Captain, You mean you will do it?
4: I will have an expedition outfitted. Dismissed, Mr. Hoyland.
0: Thank you, sir.
5: Captain,
4: Commander Erst.
5: Sir.
4: You will make the necessary arrangements for an expedition. And I trust you understand.
5: Perfectly, sir. Perfectly.
0: Lieutenant.
2: Mr. Harlan.
0: You better halt your men here. This is the spot.
6: Patrol! Halt!
7: Well, I see no welcoming party of mutants.
0: There'll be none. Their leader will meet you inside the main control room.
7: You don't say. Just where is this main control room?
0: Beyond that door.
7: I see. All right, men. Ready arms.
0: Lieutenant, why do you ready arms?
7: In case of ambush.
0: Ambush? Now, wait a minute, Lieutenant. What are those men doing with that ray gun?
7: Just aiming it at the door.
0: Are you mad?
7: No, Mr. Hoyland, but most certainly you are to think that we could be lured up here to be slaughtered with a fantastic story about some mythical control room.
8: Guns ready,
0: Lieutenant,
8: sir.
0: Lieutenant, I warn you, these people have acted in good faith. You can't break that faith.
7: Oh, mutant! Come out!
0: For Jordan's sake,
7: hold
0: Lieutenant!
7: It. A little too quiet for comfort. Mutant! Open the door!
9: Please, Jordan. Don't let anything happen. Don't let...
7: All right, it's opening. Ready, men. Someone's coming out. Steady.
0: Gregory, stay back!
7: Fire!
0: You fools! You've killed him!
7: Here come the rest of them. Fire! Fire!

0: That should teach them a lesson they won't forget. All right, men, inside the room. Hello, Harden. You're under arrest as a conspirator in this ambush.
1: Ambush, you fool. You blind, stupid fool.
0: All right, that'll be enough. You've been inside this place before?
1: Yes.
0: What's this machinery?
1: These are the controls he would have used to steer the ship.
2: Gone out of his mind, Lieutenant.
0: Steer the ship? Who?
1: The leader, the one you killed.
0: This ugly mutant?
1: This ugly mutant. Happened to be a man of true genius.
0: Why, you're mad.
1: Am I? Lieutenant, this man had a vision which would have saved you, but you chose to kill him because you couldn't stand the sight of his difference from you.
0: Shut up, Highland. Don't listen to him, man.
1: You can't shut your eyes and you can't shut your minds and you can't shut your ears to this.
3: Roof's moving back.
1: Yes, look. Let the vision of this confound your ignorance and blind your eyes. This is the heritage of stars and open skies for which men have yearned for centuries. Try to destroy this, and you will only destroy yourselves. Death to the heritage. Die! But I say to you that you can't keep this from our people. They will seek it out. The ship will be manned. And the ship will be steered. And there will be freedom, purpose, and respect for ourselves. This is your heritage. Look upon the universe! Kill him.

0: X-1 has just brought you Universe, a story written by Robert Heinlein and adapted for radio by George Lefferts. Heard in the cast were Donald Buca as Hugh, Peter Capel as Gregory, Bill Griffiths as Alan, Abby Lewis as the woman, Edgar Staley as the witness, Jason Johnson as the uncle, John Seymour as the captain, and Ian Martin as the lieutenant. Your announcer is Fred Collins. X-1 is directed by Fred Way and is a transcribed NBC Radio Network production. And now, next week. Next week, we have a strange story to tell. A sweet, blood-curdling little story that is really only two sentences long. The last man on Earth sat alone in a room. And then, there was a knock on the door. What knocked on that door? You'll find out next week on X. Minus. One.
1: Countdown for blast off. X minus 5, minus 4, minus 3, minus 2, X minus 1. Fire! Horizons of the unknown come transcribed tales of new dimensions in time and space. These are stories of the future, adventures in which you'll live in a million could-be years, on a thousand maybe worlds. The National Broadcasting Company presents X minus one. Tonight's story, Mars is Heaven.

0: the first space rocket lands on Mars, what will we find? Only the ruins of a dead and deserted planet? Or will there be life? Intelligent life in some strange form that we can only imagine? Will we be welcomed with open arms? Or will the Martians treat us as invaders? Only one thing is certain. Someday, a giant metal ship will take off from Earth to travel through the black velocities, the silent gulfs of space, to descend at last into the darkness of the upper Martian atmospheres. And on that day, man will finally know the answers. The day we first land on Mars.
1: Now hear this. Now hear this. Approaching critical deceleration. Fasten gravity suits. Stand by to land.
2: There it is. We've intersected the course vector, sir.
3: All right, Mr. Lustig. Over to manual control.
4: Aye, sir.
3: Masters, sound general quarters.
4: Aye, sir.
3: What do you make of the terrain?
5: There seems to be a heavy ground, Miss Captain. We won't be able to use the infrared lights.
3: And we'll have to come in on radar.
5: Isn't that a little risky, sir? Landing in the dark?
3: I'd rather run the danger of a blind landing, Lieutenant, than come in without the cover of darkness. Remember, we don't know what kind of reception is waiting for us down there.
1: Airspeed 500. Altitude now 4,000.
3: 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Fire forward tubes 1 and 3. Steady as she goes, Mr. Lustig.
5: As she goes, sir.
1: Airspeed 100. Altitude 1,000.
5: Radar indicates a level stretch dead ahead, sir.
3: Skids down.
5: Skids checked.
1: Altitude 500. 4. 350. 3.
3: Up a point now. All right. Let's set her down.

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2: Aye, sir.
1: All secured, sir. Well, gentlemen. Gentlemen, we're now on Mars, April 20th, 1987, 4:33 Greenwich time. Enter that in the log, messers.
3: Aye, sir.
1: Well, gentlemen, it's less than 2 hours till dawn. As soon as it's light, we'll send out a landing party. Masters, get me an all-over hookup.
4: We're all set, Captain.
1: Now, hear this. All right, men. The smoking lamp is lit. Well, we're on Mars. The first man shipped from Earth to land here. We don't know what we're going to find or what dangers we may face. We're 17 men on an alien world. And it's up to us whether we ever get home again. The next few hours should tell the story. And I want instant obedience to all commands. I'll court-martial the first man who doesn't jump to when he's ordered. And one other thing. We may be on Mars, but this is still a United States naval vessel. Officers will conduct a personal and weapons inspection in 1 hour. That's all.
5: Inspection, Captain. Now?
1: Mr. Lustig, we've got an hour and a half to sweat out before we find out what's outside that airlock. I'd rather have a man worried about his stripes than about what's waiting outside.

0: Now hear this. Landing party report to forward airlock. Captain Black, Lieutenant Hingston, Lieutenant Lustig, and Dr. Horst. Report immediately to forward airlock. It's now landing time, minus five.
1: Well, they're paging us. You ready, Dr. Horst?
2: Yes, Mr. Lustig. As ready as I will ever be.
1: Come on, let's get in the lock. Hingston, Lustig, and Horst reporting in the airlock.
0: Very well, sir. The captain will join you.
1: Four minutes to go. At least the captain would get here.
2: What difference does it make?
1: I just want to get it over with, that's all. Anybody got a cigarette?
2: Yeah, I think you're smoking too much, Lieutenant Lustig. Are you nervous?
1: I offer you, Horst.
2: Wondering what's hidden outside underneath that ground mist? I've been giving it some thought. It'll be very interesting to find out. A very unusual planet, Mars.
1: Why?
2: It has an atmosphere. A wonderful thing, an atmosphere. Where you find one, you find life.
1: You mean Martians? What do you think they'll look like?
2: Who knows? Intelligent life can take many forms.
1: You mean they may have green skins and eyes on stalks or something?
2: The comic book conception is possible, of course. Or they may have developed far beyond us. Perhaps they have a science that can produce weapons far more dangerous than our atomic missiles.
1: You think we may have to fight our way out?
2: After all, we are invaders.
3: Now hear this. Landing time minus two.
1: All right, we heard this. You know what I'd like to find outside that airlock? Go to Illinois. Ever been there, Lustig?
4: Only Chicago.
1: Well, you ought to see my hometown. Green lawns, big white houses.
4: Sounds like my hometown.
1: My grandmother used to have one of those iron deer on the lawn. Every Halloween, we'd paint it another color. One time, we painted it black and white like a Holstein cow.
4: Where does your family live, Dr. Horst?
2: I have no family. When I was a child, they were gassed to death in the Dachau concentration camp.
1: Tough.
2: No, it has its advantages. I have no ties on Earth. Nothing to lose now. I imagine I'm the only one on board who is free to enjoy our present peculiar position.
5: All right, masters, you can button it up now.
3: Aye, sir.
6: Well, gentlemen, check your sidearms. In 1 minute, we'll be the first men to set foot on Mars. Quite an honor, eh?
2: As long as the medals are not awarded posthumously.
6: Still uneasy, Dr. Horst?
2: Captain Black, I've been uneasy ever since I can remember. On Earth and on Mars.
6: Well, 30 seconds. Give me the intercom phone, Lustig.
4: Yes, sir.
6: Masters?
3: Aye, sir.
6: Battle stations are to be manned till we return. If we're not back in 2 hours, I want no rescue party sent out. Blast off and save the ship, you understand?
3: Aye, sir.
6: All right. 5 seconds. 4, 3, 2, 1. Lustig, open the outer airlock.
4: Aye, sir.

0: It's fresh air.
1: Let's go. All right, now, take it easy. It's too dark to move fast.
2: Quiet, isn't it? Not even a wind.
3: Can't see anything from this ground, mister.
1: Quiet. We don't know what's out here. All right, come on.
0: What the quiet? Captain, I can swear that... That sounds like a rooster.
1: I don't hear it anymore.
4: Very homely but unlikely sound. A rooster crowing on Mars?
1: Higston.
0: Aye, sir.
1: Set that machine gun 25 yards to the flank. We'll stay here till the ground mist lifts.
0: Aye, sir.
1: What do you make of the ground, Horse?
4: Grass. Plain grass. You can see some large foliage there where the mist's thinned out.
0: What the... Higston, hold your fire, you fool!
5: I hit it, Captain!
0: What?
5: Some kind of wild animal. I hit it. I could see the tracers, but it's still standing.
1: Come on, Horse. Doctor, where are you?
5: Up ahead, admiring the wild animal.
1: Careful, Horst. Wait for us.
5: Don't worry, Captain. It's an iron deer. A lawn ornament.
1: Well, that's impossible.
4: It's hollow. Interesting, isn't it? A whitewashed Victorian iron deer sitting on a lawn in the middle of Mars.
1: I don't understand.
4: Look around. The mist's lifting.
0: Hey, Captain, look there. It's a house. A regular old-fashioned house.
3: But, sir... On Mars.
1: Good Lord. I haven't seen carved scrolls and gingerbread like that in years. Look at that porch swing. The geraniums.
0: There. I told you it was a rooster, Captain.
1: Give me the glasses, Lustig. I want to take a look through that front window. Well, there's an upright piano. Some sheet music on it. Lustig, it's beautiful Ohio.
0: Oh, it can't be, sir.
1: Horst, do you think that civilization of two planets could be identical?
4: I don't know. That specific variety of geraniums is only 50 years old on Earth.
1: Is it logical that they should develop in Mars? How about that porch swing and the piano and beautiful Ohio? Why, it's impossible.
6: Captain Black, this looks like the town I was born in.
1: Well, it looks like my hometown, too.
6: I thought of something, sir. It's the only solution. Maybe we're not the first ship to reach Mars from Earth.
1: Don't be ridiculous, Lustig.
6: Oh, how else can you explain it? Suppose some scientists got together. They invented some spaceship and planted a colony here. That's the only answer.
1: That's impossible, Lustig. In space travel, it couldn't be secret. Do you have any idea what ships cost, what industrial power is needed? No, there's got to be some logical reason.
4: I think perhaps we might find out, Captain. The light just went on in that house.
1: Kingston, cover that door with the machine gun.
0: Aye, sir.
1: All right, come on, Horse. We're going to ring that doorbell. There's got to be a scientific answer to all this.
4: And there's something moving in there.
1: Stand back, Horst. Give me a clear shot.
4: Are you sure a bullet can stop a Martian?
1: Steady now.
7: Can I help you? If you're selling anything, it's much too early.
1: No, wait just a minute. What town is this?
7: What do you mean? Are you census takers?
4: No. We're strangers here. We want to know how this town got here.
7: Is this a game?
4: No, it's not a game. We're from Earth.
7: From where?
4: From Earth.
7: Do you mean out of the ground? Are you sure you're feeling well?
1: Madam, we came in a flying ship across space. We're from the third planet, Earth. This is Mars. Now do you understand? Mars.
7: You go away now, you hear? I'll call my husband from upstairs and he'll chase you. Go on.
4: But this is Mars, isn't it?
7: This is Green Lake, Wisconsin in the United States of America. Bounded on the east by the Atlantic and on the west by the Pacific. Now go away. Goodbye.
1: Horst, do you suppose it's really possible? I've got to find out more about this.
7: I told you I'd call my husband. Now you go away.
1: You've got to tell me one thing first. What year is this?
7: Year? 1928, of course. For goodness sake.
1: You hear that, Horst? And we know it's 1987. And we know this is Mars. Of course, it's possible that we got fouled up, made some tremendous blunder, circled around and landed back on Earth.
4: In 1928?
1: Well, maybe some switch in time or dimension. Could we have shifted somehow, gone backward in time? Oh, Horst, this won't hold water. It's not logical. We checked every mile. We went past the moon, out into space. We're on Mars. Lustig out at point. Hingston in the rear. Keep that gun at half load.
5: Aye, sir.
8: First, there's got to be some cold, logical solution.
0: Captain!
8: What?
0: That house down the street, the white one with the green shutters.
8: Lustig, what's the matter?
0: I never thought of... Thank God!
8: Lustig! Lustig, come back here!
9: He's running for that house.
8: That crazy fool, after him, quick!
9: Lustig, stop!
8: Come down off of that porch!
0: Never!
8: Lustig, what the devil do you think you're doing?
10: Albert!
11: Grandma, Grandpa, it is you.
8: Lustig, what is going on here?
11: Albert, it's been so many years.
10: How you've grown, boy.
11: It's so good to see you.
8: Lieutenant Lustig!
11: Oh. Captain, Grandma, I want you to meet my friends. This is Captain Black. Captain, I want you to meet my grandfolks.
12: Howdy. Any friend of Albert's is a friend of ours.
11: How long have you been here, Grandma?
10: Oh, a good many years. Ever since we died.
8: Ever since you what?
11: Oh, yes, sir. They've been dead 30 years.
8: What?
10: Oh, now, don't you trouble yourself. It's all right. We're alive again, that's all.
8: You mean to tell me that Mars is heaven?
11: Oh, nonsense, no. All we know is here we're alive again. And who are we to question God's infinite ways?
8: Well, Lustig, we're going back to the ship.
11: Captain, I want to talk to my grandpa.
8: Lieutenant Lustig, I don't like any part of this. You'll come back with us if I have to club you and carry you.
11: I see.
8: Now let's go. Heaven only knows what they've run up against back at the ship.

0: the ship.
1: Looks like we're being welcomed with a celebration, Captain.
0: Celebration! They've abandoned ship. Every port is open. No guard set. You, masters!
2: Hiya, Captain. Meet my old dad. Dad, that's Captain Black. He's not a bad guy for an officer.
0: Up on Kingston!
2: What's it?
0: Bring that band back. Use force if you have to.
2: Excuse me, sir. There's my Uncle George.
0: Kingston!
2: I'll be right back, Captain. Uncle George!
0: What the devil is going on here?
3: Don't you understand, sir? They've all found friends and relatives.
2: They're all here!
1: Right, Captain. I found it. The whole crew's out in the crowd.
0: But I gave orders. Government orders.
3: You don't understand, Captain.
0: I understand mutiny. I don't care how many relatives show up. I'll have discipline.
3: Johnny! What? Johnny, you old son of a gun.
4: It's you. Edward.
3: Yes.
4: It can't be.
3: Oh, of course it is. Johnny,
4: Ed.
3: You old...
4: Ed, what... Dr. Horst, this is my brother, Edward.
1: How do you do?
3: Hello, sir.
4: It's wonderful to see you, Edward. Look, I've got to get back to my ship.
3: Oh, Johnny, wait. I almost forgot. Mom's waiting at home.
4: Mom?
3: Yeah, and Dad, too.
4: Mom and Dad are alive? Then you're real, Ed.
3: Well, of course. Don't I feel real? How's that, huh?
4: Why, Ed! Ed!
3: We've got lunch for you, Johnny. Mom's making corn fritters.
4: Dr. Horst, haven't you found anybody?
1: No, Captain. I have nobody.
4: Well, then you come on home with me, right, Ed?
3: Why, sure.
4: Horst, you wouldn't believe it. But it's been 35 years since I had Mom's corn fritters. By George, 35 years.

0: kitchen, so don't hold back, Johnny. You too, Dr. Horace.
1: Well, Johnny, you're still in the Navy, eh?
2: That's right, Dad. I'm in command of the ship.
1: We're an old Navy family, Dr. Horace. All three of our boys in the service.
2: Yeah, Ed was the best pilot in the Pacific, too. What did happen, Ed?
3: What's the difference? I'm here now.
2: Yeah, but...
0: You know, it's almost perfect. All we're missing is your brother, Will. Then the whole family could be together.
2: Well, it won't be long, Mom. Will's in charge of the XR-54. Next rocket coming out to Mars.
1: Oh. Well, little Will. When does he leave, Johnny?
2: Well, the takeoff's scheduled for September, but it depends on what we report.
1: Oh, yeah.
2: There's no question about that now, huh?
3: No.
2: Christmas together again. That'll be something.
1: Sure will, yes, sirree. Well, this calls for a celebration. How about a little of the old dandelion wine, eh, Johnny?
0: Now, Father, don't you go giving Johnny too much wine.
1: He's a big boy now, Mother. Well, sir, isn't everything just fine?

0: Play that one again, will you, Ed?
1: Oh, sure. Yeah.
2: Well, Dr. Horst, what are you doing sitting over here alone? What do you think of my little family?
3: Very nice.
2: You know, I can't understand why you didn't find any folks here, Dr. Horst. It's just a shame everybody else is so happy.
3: Well, I never remembered my family, Mrs. Black. All I know is they were gassed at Dachau during the Second World War. When I was liberated, I was in delirium 3 months. I cannot remember anything before then. A psychiatric phenomena.
2: That's terrible. Isn't there anything anybody can do?
3: I don't want to remember. I have not had a pleasant life. I prefer to be free of emotional entanglements. They interfere with a scientific approach.
2: Oh, I'm sorry, Dr. Horst.
0: I'll get it.
4: That's our ring. Long and three shorts. I remember that.
2: Well, maybe we'd better call it a night. You must be getting tired, Johnny.
3: I'd better be going back to the ship.
5: Nonsense. You stay the night. We insist.
2: I just couldn't rest thinking of you all alone on that ship.
3: Why, I'll be all right. Well, good night.
1: Oh, wait a minute, Dr. Horst. That phone message was for you.
3: Me?
1: Yes, that's right. A message from Anna.
3: Anna? I don't...
2: Well, there, she must be an old friend. Isn't that nice?
3: I don't... You sure it was for me? I don't remember any Anna.
1: Well, she asked if you were better.
2: Perhaps she's someone who knew you at Dachau.
3: Anna?
1: She said she's coming over here first thing in the morning. So, you have to stay over.
3: Yes,
0: well,
3: but...
0: that settles it, then. You stay here, Horst. You can bunk with me in my old room.
5: Yeah, but, Johnny, we thought you'd like to be with Edward.
2: So you could talk the way you're used to.
0: Well, we can't put Dr. Horst on the daybed. I think we'd better share the room tonight. Be plenty of time for talking, Ed.
1: Yes, I guess so.
0: Well, I suppose I better drop back to the ship. You know, Ed, security check.
2: What? Why do you have to do that here?
0: I don't know, Mom. There's no good reason, I guess. Well, suppose we skip it tonight, huh? Well... good night, everybody.
2: Oh, it's good to have you home, Johnny.
0: It's good to be home, Mom.

0: You asleep?
1: No, no, I've been thinking about what we were expecting. Green-skinned Martians. All the time there was only Mom and Dad and Edward waiting. That's funny what tricks your imagination can play on you. Well, I guess Mars

0: there were Martians, mm-hmm. and they saw us land, and suppose they thought of us as invaders, what would be the best weapon they could use against our atom bombs, huh?
1: I don't see what you're getting at.
0: They would want to disarm us first, huh? To wipe out all suspicion, to make us feel at home. Captain, suppose this house isn't real. Suppose the people are just images stolen from our own memories by Martians, created for us by telepathy, hypnotism.
1: Oh, that's the craziest theory I ever heard.
0: Maybe that's why there was no one for me. Because in all my life, there is no happy memory, no real loved person, not even my mother. I don't remember her. Only the piles of rotting corpses at Dachau. There was no happy emotion for these people to recreate.
1: How about that phone call? Anna.
0: Yes, Anna. I didn't remember who she was, but I do now. I just remembered. When I was freed from Dachau, sick, delirious, I raved about a wonderful, kind nurse named Anna that took care of me.
1: Well, there you are. It's logical. She's coming to see you tomorrow.
0: But there was no Anna. I'd been nursed by a man.
1: What?
0: Anna was only a dream. And there's only one way they could have learned about her, by reading my subconscious mind.
1: That's impossible, Horace.
0: Why? The whole crew was thinking of home. Suppose the Martians read our minds.
1: Yes, but if there are Martians...
0: If there are, they have us separated. Each man in a different house. Sleeping. Trusting. No one at the guns.
1: I left my pistol downstairs. Do you think there's something to this, Horst?
0: It's a perfect trap, Captain. Who would suspect his own mother, his grandparents? How easy. Just a knife in the heart of each sleeping man.
1: That's impossible, Horst. But we've got to get back to the ship.
0: Listen. The crickets have stopped. Come on. We don't know when they change back to whatever they really are.
1: All right, careful.
2: Where are you going, John?
3: Ahead. We wanted a drink of water. That's all, Ed.
2: You're not thirsty, John. You don't want a drink.
0: Look out!
2: You don't want a
0: His
2: drink.
0: His face! It's changing! He's a Martian!
4: Run, Horst! Run!
2: You can't get away, John!
4: This way, Horst! Horst, where are you?
5: Hello! Hello! Can you hear me, Earth? This is Captain John Black, the XR-53, calling for Mars. I've locked myself in the ship, but they've crippled it. I can't take off or fire the guns, and they're coming for me now, the Martians. I'm all alone here. All the rest are dead. Hinkston, Lustig, Dr. Horst. Poor Horst, he didn't even reach the door. Listen! Listen! They're trying to break through the hull. Edward and Mom and Dad and all the folks. But they're changing now. They're melting and changing back into... They're Martians. Can you understand? Martians, not men. They make you think that Mars was heaven.
6: News this hour from Town Hall. I'm Keith Peters in Washington. Monday saw the release of a controversial former clerk in Colorado.
7: Former Colorado elections clerk and conspiracy theorist Tina Peters is out of prison. She served less than a quarter of her 9-year sentence for her role in a scheme to copy her county's election system. Colorado Governor Jared Polis, a Democrat, commuted her sentence last month after pressure from President Trump. Vice President J.D. Vance spoke last week about Peters' commutation.
8: This is a woman who, at worst, if you believe everything that the prosecutors said about her, committed misdemeanor trespassing, and somebody threw the book at her. This innocent grandmother was going to spend 10 years in prison, completely disproportionate to any misdemeanor trespassing that I've ever seen. Was that fair? No.
7: I'm Ed Donahue.
6: An upcoming celebration of America's 250th anniversary called the Great American State Fair has faced challenges after several musical guests backed out due in part to its connections to President Donald Trump.
9: Organizers announced Saturday that President Trump himself will headline the event, set to start June 25th on Washington's National Mall. Some artists, like Bret Michaels, the Commodores, and Martina McBride, withdrew over concerns about the event's political ties. Others, including rappers Flo Rida and Vanilla Ice, still plan to perform. Freedom 250 spokesperson Danielle Alvarez emphasized the broader fair that is scheduled from June 25th through July 10th includes an array of exhibits, family-friendly attractions, musical performances, flyovers, and more. Bernie Bennett reporting.
6: The state of Florida has filed a lawsuit against OpenAI and CEO Sam Altman, claiming the company knowingly released and aggressively marketed ChatGPT to the public while concealing serious risks. On Wall Street, the Dow up by 46 points. More on these stories at townhall.com.
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6: In football news, a Hall of Fame wide receiver has died. We hear more on the story from correspondent Mike Hempen reporting.
11: Raymond Berry, the wide receiver who became the favorite target for Baltimore quarterback Johnny Unitas and later coached the New England Patriots, has died. The Pro Football Hall of Fame says Berry died May 25th. He was 93. Berry was a 20th round draft pick out of SMU who became one of the league's greatest players. He played 13 seasons and caught a then record 631 passes. He played in six Pro Bowls and was inducted into the NFL Hall of Fame in 1973. Berry later coached the Patriots from 84 to 89. They were AFC champions in 1985, but lost to the Bears in the Super Bowl. I'm Mike Hempen.
6: News and analysis available at townhall.com. From Washington, I'm Keith Peters. A Philippine senator charged with plunder says he will surrender. More on the story from international correspondent Charles de Ledesma, reporting from London.
12: Jingoy Estrada said he will give himself up to authorities after he allegedly pocketed huge sums in flood control projects. The Philippine senator has strongly denied allegations, mainly by a former government public works engineer, that he received more than 570 million pesos, that's $9.3 million, in the kickbacks. Estrada has suggested the corruption case he's facing and his arrest a result of him being aligned with the camp of former President Rodrigo Duterte and his daughter, incumbent Vice President Sara Duterte, a former ally but now an arch political rival of President Ferdinand Marcos Jr. I'm Charles de Ledesma.
6: More on these stories at townhall.com. From Washington, I'm Keith Peters.
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0: Okay, I don't know whether we should use the crossfire or the fanfare. You think it should be crossfire, Amy?
2: Yes.
0: Why?
2: Well, it's...
0: Come closer to the microphone,
2: yes,
0: please.
2: I think so, because...
0: The reason?
2: Reason is the crossfire. We are in that position in right now, the time. Timing.
0: What's about to happen this Tuesday will determine the future and whether we survive or not.
2: Yes.
0: Whether we... What do I mean by we? Do I mean KSCO, or do I mean the state of California, or do I mean the country of the United States? What do I mean when I say we?
2: All above.
0: All of the above?
2: Yeah.
0: Okay, so then we will do crossfire then. Okay, I wish I could remember the name of the nice person who called the Saturday special last week to alert us to the fact that Steve Hilton was coming to town in the coming week. Was coming to Santa Cruz for an event. And that we should reach out and try to get Steve for an interview. We did. And it was touch and go for a while. Couldn't really tell whether he was going to make it, but he really did. And he physically came to the studio on Tuesday morning.
2: Yes.
0: And you and I sat down with him for about 33 minutes.
2: Mm-hmm.
0: And ended up with the...
2: Callers, too.
0: Yeah, with some callers, yeah. But mm-hmm. And so there were people who said, gee, wow, they wanted to hear it. And it just came as a surprise, so a lot of mm-hmm. people missed it. And so people have been saying, well, where can we listen to it? And Dave Michaels magically got a copy of the actual interview and sent it to me. And you decided that it would be smart to play it at the beginning of the to replay that interview mm-hmm. at the beginning of the Saturday special today, because it's relevant and pertinent and so forth, right? And it's convenient so that when
2: some people
0: hear the replay of this show, they'll hear a replay of that. Uh-huh. Or if it's available on our app or on our just about everything is available on our on the KSCO website, right, Dave? Pretty much, right?
2: But
0: right.
2: Not app.
0: Yeah, but not the app has been acting a little flaky lately. Sometimes it works and sometimes it doesn't, you know, for replays.
3: Mm-hmm.
0: You know, it's been working very consistently for, you know, listening live to KSCO and listening live to KOMY and so forth. But anyhow, we're going to replay it right now. It's just over 30 minutes long. So that'll leave about 15, 20 minutes at the end of this where we can discuss if people want to call in and give their... And then you and I will reveal some things that happened to us last week when we attended an event where we both learned something that we didn't know. And you're not sure that you believe it. And I hope that... It's too good to be true. Yeah, so with that kind of a tease, we'll go ahead and start the interview here. Welcome to Santa Cruz. This is a news event because it's not every day that the next governor in California is heading to into our area. I think you're here for a luncheon.
4: Yes.
0: In the Aptos area, and you're on your way, and you're here at KSCO first here. So thank you for stopping by. Amy's here also. Amy, you have a question for Steve.
3: Well, first of all, can I say what a joy it is to be with you? Thank you for having me. I'm very happy to be here.
0: Wow. Wow, good. That makes it unanimous, right?
2: Yes.
0: Okay. There are a lot of questions I have, and hopefully we have a very limited time for you to be here. So we want to try to cover the questions that we have for you.
4: Sure, let's go.
0: And also be able to take some calls, too. But, Amy, you had a question for Steve right away.
2: Yeah, only one question. What do you think, what's the most important, what's the bigger problem in California?
3: So the...
0: That you can fix.
3: Okay. I'm going to give it to you this way. The massive, bloated, nanny state bureaucratic government. That is at the root cause of everything. So we say everything's so expensive in California. Gas prices, the highest in the country. Electric bills, second highest in the country, doubled in the last 10 years, more than double the national average. Housing costs, rent, buy a house, impossible for young people to afford a house. Running a business, most of my career has been in business. I started a couple of restaurants. I've run businesses. It's a nightmare. The fees, the charges, the taxes, the permits, the hassle, the bureaucracy. Everywhere you look, everything is so expensive and such a nightmare because of this bloated nanny state bureaucracy. So everything starts with basically putting this bureaucratic government in Sacramento in the wood chipper.

0: Hungarian, and they were refugees from communism in Hungary, and I was born in England, but I grew up in a regular working class immigrant household, so I really feel that very strongly. I moved here with my wife and my two sons in 2012. We actually live in the Bay Area, not far from here. I know Santa Cruz really well. We've been coming here, we've been camping in Brighton down there, and Aptos. We've got some really good friends in Capitola. The boys used to come, and we spent lots of time here. I know the area. On the drive here. I've done that drive on the 17 many, many times. And we did that train ride from Felton.
1: Yeah, yeah. And it drops you on the Roaring Camp.
0: We did all that. And we've had many wonderful nights camping and weekends camping at
1: You sounds like you've been a resident of California since before your gig with Fox News Channel.
0: Oh, well before. Yeah. 2012. When we moved here, I was... we actually moved because my wife was then working at Google, in the communications at Google. I was just before that working in the government in the UK. I was senior advisor to the Prime Minister. So I had a big job in the government. She had a big job in Google. When our second son was born, it was just a lot, right? A lot of travel for her, a lot the time difference. So really for the sanity of our family, we moved here to the Bay Area. That's why we're in the Bay Area, so that close to her place for Google. She's not at Google anymore, but that was the reason that we came. And for the first couple of years, I was teaching at Stanford. And then I did a startup for a few years, and it was only after that, probably when did I start? Early, just around when President Trump was elected, 2016, that was when I started with Fox.
1: Okay. All right. And so, so you've gone through the angst that all of us have.
0: You had a question, which is when did I first think about running for governor? So I can remember it, not exactly the moment, but I do remember what happened was that I really loved being on Fox. That was an incredible honor and amazing opportunity to be able to speak to the country every Sunday night on the next revolution. I loved it. But it's also true that most of my career has been doing things, not just talking as a commentator. And so I wanted to get back into that. And so 3 years ago, I started an organization. Well, it was just me and another guy focused on policy for California. I love California. There's nowhere better than California, but we can all see it's going really badly off the rails. I wanted to try and help make things better. So I started looking at the problems. I traveled the state, developing policy solutions. The organization was called Golden Together. It was nonpartisan. The first big thing that I looked at was housing. Like the insane cost of housing means that, you know, young people, you see, I was at Cal Poly just a couple of days ago. The students there, you talk to them, they've given up on the idea that you could ever make it in California and own your own home. It's just impossible. And so I looked at that issue, and amongst others, but that was the first big one. And then we tried to do a ballot initiative. We didn't raise the money. I started to engage with the legislature in Sacramento. That's when I realized this whole system of government in California is totally broken, captured by special interests, the unions, activist groups, the lobbyists. You know, it's just not representing the people. And that's when I thought, you know what, I want to get in there and try and make a difference.
1: So it was all during the last 8 years under Gavin Newsom, not under Jerry Brown.
0: But it was
2: Gavin Newsom, the 16 years they were.
1: Gavin Newsom for the last eight years.
0: Yes, yeah. But he was 8 years as lieutenant governor, correct?
1: Yes. Mm-hmm. So, anyhow.
2: So, it's great. You know, I didn't know your background.
0: Right.
2: My late husband is from Hungary, family. Yes.
0: Amazing.
2: They were directly from the concentration camp, stay in the Germany for 1945 to 1949, then come to United States.
0: Wow.
2: Yeah, so basically, you told me that, you know, that's great. So we're all American by choice.
0: Right.
2: So we always say that.
0: And
2: so
0: we
2: you
0: also
2: have the comparison, you know.
0: Yes, and we appreciate, I think what you're about to say, we appreciate what it means to have freedom. Because we've seen what it looks like when you don't.
2: Yeah. Also, your comparison, you know, what's the socialism, what's
0: exactly
2: the result of that? So what's the direction for the California will go? You know, basically, I've been here 44 years, but I just feel like I just go to the wrong direction.
0: Very much.
2: Worse and worse. And also, you also said you have a background, business background, also the

0: who teaching in Stanford, so you know all the situations,
1: yes.
0: what's going on, how they brainwash kids
1: yes.
0: in the school, and also how difficult in doing business in California. Right
1: Very,
0: now.
1: Exactly.
0: Yeah.
1: That's the main thing. If we don't have business climate that helps businesses, they won't create jobs, won't create opportunity for people, won't create the wealth that we need to pay for everything. And right now in California, this is terrible. When you look at the statistics, we have the highest poverty rate in the country, tied with Louisiana. We have the highest unemployment rate of all 50 states, the highest cost of living by far. It's a disaster. We are, and actually, it's if we don't change direction, it's going to get much, much worse. I really think it's now or never for California. We're heading towards a cliff economically because there are so many businesses already have left, but many, many more I speak to the whole time. They say, if you don't win, if we don't change direction, I'm out of here. And we could have a real economic collapse.
2: Yeah.
0: Now or never.
2: Okay. What do they call the system that we have for governor here? The top two people. What do they call that?
1: The top two.
2: Oh, okay. It's real simple.
0: Yeah.
2: Okay.
0: Yeah.
2: And for a time, they were saying that the top two could actually be two Republicans. And much more recently, I've heard you say there is no chance of that happening.
1: No. Well, you just have to look at the polls. Mm-hmm. So if you look at the last couple of polls, there was one which had, here was the numbers. I was 25%. Tom Steyer, the Democrat, 18. Javier Becerra, the other one, 15. The other Republican, Chad Bianco, like 10. And then everyone else in single digits. And then there was another one the next day, had me at 22%. Javier Becerra, 19. Tom Steyer, 19. I think Chad Bianco, 12. So the truth is that there's no possibility of the other Republican getting into the top two. All that it, anyone who votes for that other Republican, I understand people may prefer, you know, it's a free country, you can choose whoever you want. But right now, because of this top two system, there's a very serious risk that we end up with two Democrats. We could have two Democrats, Tom Steyer, Javier Becerra. That would be a disaster. It would mean no chance for change. California would just, it would just kind of be over. And so we have to get a Republican in the top two. I'm the only one who could possibly get into the top two because I'm at the top there. And so it's very clear, if people have not yet voted, if they're thinking about who to vote for, it's not personal. It's nothing personal about Chad Bianco, whatever. I get on with him, it's fine. It's just the reality now, the math. A vote for Chad Bianco is a vote for two Democrats in the top two. We can't split the vote. It'd be like with New York, with Sliwa, do you remember? Mm-hmm. We can't split the Republican vote. I'm the leader by far. Leading in the polls, leading in fundraising, endorsed by the leader of the party, President Trump. We've got to get behind one campaign to make sure that we get something. Otherwise, you could have two Democrats.
0: Mm-hmm. Oh, that's very important point, really. I'm also a friend, you know, I mean, here have lots of Chinese populations and people have, you know, business owners. They all know they wanted to change exactly, but they not really know what you're saying, this top two, that you policy. They not really know. They are ready to vote now, you know. So
1: well,
0: today is very important.
1: Very important.
0: You have to explain that again, again, again, because lots of people don't know about
1: very
0: it.
1: Very important.
0: Really.
1: Like, it's very simple. If you want change in California, the only vote is Steve Hilton for governor. Any other vote, it means no change.
0: We're helping the Democrats.
1: You're helping the Democrats, yeah.
0: Wow.
2: Very recently, Gavin Newsom made had a press conference during which he said, I do have a break-the-glass scenario. You know what I'm talking about,
1: yeah.
2: But I want you to explain it to our audience. The implication was that they could, if they wanted to, change the rules in midstream and go back to the old way of, I don't know what you called it, but it's not the top two.
1: Well, I think that the point he was making was very self-serving. He is only interested in one thing, running for president.
2: Yes.
1: For himself. So his nightmare scenario is to have a Republican governor in California, because if I'm the governor of California, I'm cleaning up the mess that he made. In the same time, I'm showing the whole country how bad he was. It's a disaster for him. Even he doesn't want a Republican in the top two, because it means that we'll be debating how badly he's done. He wants two Democrats. So the reason that he's raising this question is to encourage people to vote for Bianco by making people think that this two Republicans thing is a possibility.
2: Okay, but what does he mean by break the glass scenario? Where the implication...
1: Nothing. He's just trying to say...
2: So he can't... There's nothing that can be changed.
1: It's, no, it's irrelevant. It's a stupid point. We should... Don't fall for his ridiculous narrative. He's trying to stop a Republican getting in the top two. He wants two Democrats. He wants us to split the Republican vote. He's trying to raise the possible... Because I hear a lot of people say, oh, Steve Hilton's ahead. That's good. But let's get the other Republican in there. So I'm going to vote for Bianco so that we have two Republicans. That's crazy. But Gavin Newsom's trying to make people believe it's possible.
2: Okay, so there's no way... I don't understand how the system changed from the old way to the new way.
1: You voted for it.
2: Okay.
1: It was a ballot initiative.
2: Okay, so that's what would have to happen to change it back,
1: right? Yeah, yeah, yeah. Right? I'm not going to change it. He's just trying to raise the...
2: Grasping at straws and doing it in a way that stupid people will buy. And I'm a stupid person.
1: I don't think it's that at all. I think people are very busy living their life. You can't expect people to follow the details of all this politics. But now that we are 1 week to the election, I mean, the election is today and yesterday and tomorrow, but 1 week till the polling day, you know, the last day. If you have anybody who's listening who has not yet voted, the only vote that will get you change is me, Steve Hilton. Any other vote helps the Democrats, truly. And so that is a very important message. And even if you have voted, you've still got, and then you've got even more time, tell your friends, tell your family, tell everyone, post on social media. If you want change in California, Steve Hilton is the only choice.
2: Okay. Suppose you are in the runoff, and you're in the runoff with whomever. Okay.
1: Well, it's going to be either Becerra or Steyer.
2: Okay. Who do you think would be easier to beat?
1: I don't know, and I don't care.
2: Yeah.
1: Because the real point is we've got to have change, and both of those are Democrats. And so sometimes people say to me, how will you win? How can a Republican win in California? I say with their record. The highest gas prices, highest electric, all these terrible things, highest cost of living, highest poverty, highest unemployment. How can a Democrat win? Their record is a disaster.
2: Yes.
1: And they've got nothing new to say. All they're offering is either more of the same or even worse. It's time for change in California. We have to have change. And so I don't really care. You know, you could look at Tom Steyer and Javier Becerra. And they've all got different, you know, they've both got different things that you could say. You know, Becerra is completely useless. He's been a career politician for 36 years, done nothing else. Even the Biden administration people who worked with him say that he's useless. They go on the record saying, is this a joke? How can he be the candidate? And you have to ask, how incompetent do you have to be? If Joe Biden's team thinks you're incompetent, it's really bad. And then you look at Tom Steyer, billionaire, climate fanatic. He's the one that gave us these high gas prices and electric bills and housing costs. Because in 2010, there was a ballot initiative to overturn the Global Warming Solutions Act, which had been passed the previous, 4 years before. And... This was a ballot initiative to overturn that.
2: Mm-hmm.
1: Tom Steyer came in at the last minute with millions and millions of dollars to defeat that. And then we were stuck with these extreme climate policies that have made our costs so high.
2: What about election integrity? That's what has me more scared than anything.
1: Well, it's just a... Fine, but there's only one response. Vote. Go vote. What are we going to do? Until you... There's nothing you can do about it until you're elected. Mm-hmm. So we cannot have a situation where people give up because they think that...
2: No. I'm not suggesting that.
1: I understand that, but we've got to just be clear. You've got to focus on voting. What did the President Trump say in 2024? Make it too big to rig.
2: Yeah.
1: That's the answer. Mm-hmm. Too big to rig. Really. That's it. Nothing else. We are weak from the election. It's now. Mm-hmm. This is no time for conversation about what about this. No. There's only one thing to do. If you want change, vote for it. If you don't vote for it, then it's not going to happen. But if you do vote for it, there's more of us than there are of them. There's a majority of people in California who want change. Not
2: even the Democrats, I would think.
1: Correct.
0: Yeah.
1: Not just Republicans, not exactly as you say. Democrats, independents. But it's not going to happen unless we go and vote. Really. It's the only thing now. It's a week to go. We've got 1 week to save California. Let's do it.
2: I'll drink to that.
0: Yes. Also, I think it's very important that this interview also you emphasize that only for you. That way, it's not going to happen to have a two Republican. So people didn't realize that.
1: Yeah.
0: You know, lots of people, that's kind of misunderstood. Lots of voters that still, right now, they hesitated. Which one? You know, they're ready to go, but they didn't think about that. Just so important this.
1: Yes.
0: Had to explain to people repeatedly. You know, time is running out, you know.
1: Yes.
0: So had to again. So they understand. But they're still confusing. Lots of people, which one? Say, that's there. Then also your team, I just sent it to everybody, the whole thing. Whole your team, everybody.
1: Yes.
0: You know, attorney general and
1: yes.
0: controller, everybody. All the team. So you had to vote this. So then people right ready to go and fill out,
1: yes.
0: send it out. So that's all you can do. Of course, you know, California people suffering. How many times do we call Newsom? How many times?
1: Right.
0: But this never happened.
1: So but this year it can happen.
0: Yeah.
1: Also, I just want to say a couple of things on this election integrity thing that should be encouraging for us. So in the last year, maybe 2 years, we've had maybe 3.5 million people taken off the voter rolls. Who shouldn't have been there as a result of lawsuits and pressure from the Trump administration. So that's really good. Mm-hmm. Secondly, the Supreme Court is considering a case. It's going to, it could be, the result could be any day now, banning the situation we have in California where if you send in your ballot and it arrives after Election Day, it's still counted. For 7 days. That's crazy. And so I think we're going to see that law upheld, which is Election Day. That's it. No more messing around after that. So these things are movements in the right direction towards election integrity.
2: Right.
1: Yeah.
2: Good. Okay. You had said to me that you had not been on an interactive talk radio program.
1: Well, I've done a few, but not like a whole program. Yeah.
2: And that's what we do here on Saturday. We do a program called the Saturday Special, which we would love to have you on sometime if it works out. But it looks like we have a call now, Dave. Yeah, we have Nancy and Carmen. Let's bring Nancy on and say welcome to KSCO and Steve Hilton. You're on, Nancy.
3: Hey, hi. Hi, how are you? Hi, Steve.
1: Hi, Nancy.
3: I've met you a couple times. So you just made a comment about just go out and vote. But I wanted you to know that I was at a function the other night and the I forget his name, is it Flowers, whatever, from Salinas. He said not to mail our ballots. So he'll come and pick them up, that the office in Salinas will come and pick them up. Or like tonight, they're having, you can go to Michael's Pizza. Is it Michael's? Yeah. Mountain Mike's Pizza tonight to hand in your ballots.
1: Mm-hmm.
3: Because we can't mail them. It's too dangerous to mail them. We know what happens there. So So contact your local party, hopefully Republican, and have them pick them up or take them to the proper place.
1: I think that's a great advice, and that's called ballot harvesting, where people, you know, take them for other people. And we used to be suspicious of that. No. We've got to beat them at their game. Mm-hmm. All these crazy things. Look, I don't agree with any of this. It's ridiculous. But since this is the rule, we've got to use their rules against them. Mm-hmm. And so I love what you said, Nancy. That's a great idea.
3: Great. Thank you.
2: Good. And Nancy knows our call-in number, but I haven't
3: even
2: given
3: it up. I'm sitting in my car, and I saw that Steve, heard that Steve was going to be on, and so I Googled the phone number, and I...
2: Well, here we are. So 831-479-1080, we only have Steve here for another 10 minutes or so.
3: Okay, go.
2: And so anybody who wants to call Steve may do so.
3: Steve.
2: Okay, yeah, great. Thank you, Nancy and Carmel. 831-479-1080 is the number to call if you want to talk to Steve Hilton live for the next few minutes here on your favorite radio station, AM 1080 KSCO. I don't understand why there won't be a whole lot of Democrats voting for change. Because their wallets are affected, too.
1: Well, maybe they will. I mean, you're seeing a bit of that energy in L.A. with Spencer Pratt, and I think we're going to see it statewide. I mean, the truth is that you've got a lot of Democrat candidates running, and so maybe they believe that some of the Democrats are kind of going to bring some change or whatever. Mm. Now, I say no, because the Democrats are captured... They're owned by the unions, by the climate ideologues. Mm-hmm. It's just not going to change with them. But there may be some Democrat voters who say, yeah, maybe Katie Porter will be a bit different or whatever. No. The only real change is if you have a Republican governor. And actually, it's not just change. It's also balance. Like, it's not healthy to have 16 years one party mm-hmm. running everything. That's like what you get in communism.
0: That's
1: You've
0: right.
1: got... The Democrats have been running they have all statewide offices. They have the two chambers of the legislature, supermajority. They have all the big cities, all the big counties. State Supreme Court, let's not forget the judges and the Supreme Court, 6-1 Democrat majority. So there's all this, you know, you've got to have some balance in the system. And that's why we have to vote Republican.
2: Okay. Sean in Live Oak is calling in. I'll be our next caller. Sean, you're on with Steve Hilton and Nancy and Amy.
4: Hi there. And I already dropped off my vote for Steve last Friday.
1: Oh, thank you.
4: County building. But I was wondering if you're aware of, it's called the Battle of the Drafts, but it shows the scientific fraud versus Michael Mann hockey stick and compares it to what that climate actually was. And you can just see on a graph just a dramatic difference between scientific fraud and climate reality.
1: I think that the most important point on this is that all these things they're making us do in the name of climate, they're having no impact on the climate. None. It's a total self-inflicted pain for no gain whatsoever. That's why we've got to go in a new direction. We've got to reverse all this stuff.
4: Yeah. I was just wondering if you're aware or have seen that graph because it's...
1: Yes.
4: It explains it in a moment.
1: Yes.
2: Great. Sean in Live Oak, thanks very much for calling 479-1080. Steve in Santa Cruz about changing demographics. Go ahead, Steve.
5: Yes, Steve. I hope this isn't off topic, but my friends and I are discussing it a lot. We're concerned about the fact that in the 70s and the 80s, the demographic of California, and especially Santa Cruz, but the California in general, was primarily American, English-speaking Anglos. 80 to 95% is California. I think around 90% of California in the 70s. And now it's shrinking down to about 20 to 30%. We're just seeing our country where we live change before our eyes. And I know this is going on in the UK and a lot of other places too. But, we're seeing it more and more. And I was wondering if that's going to continue to just go that direction until I remember seeing some models that they created for the year 2050. There would just be a thin slice of west, you know, along the west coast of English-speaking people, and the rest of it mostly immigrant families.
1: Well,
5: your comment.
1: Thank you. I feel very strongly about a couple of things. Again, I say this as a legal immigrant. Number one, that if you come to this country as an immigrant, it's a basic expectation that you sign up for the values of this country and you're proud of this country and become a fierce advocate for everything that our country represents and are proud of the history and the heritage and the values and speak our language. I think that's a basic expectation of anybody who comes here as a guest and then stays and becomes a citizen.
2: You think?
5: I think Obama even said that at one point. He goes, then learn English.
1: Right. Secondly, I think that we have to stop incentivizing people to come here illegally. I mean, the clue is in the name. It says illegal immigration. It's against the law. So what are we doing? Just, you know, saying it's fine? We can decide which laws we break or don't break. It's ridiculous. And so I think it's very, very much past time that we enforce the law as passed by Congress on immigration and make sure it's actually done properly. And that's what you're seeing in terms of closing the border, for example, from the Trump administration. And so I think that what we could do in California, immigration policy is obviously a federal matter, not a state matter. But one thing that I think I'm committed to doing is making sure we don't incentivize illegal immigration by, for example, giving free health care for citizens of other countries, paid for by taxpayers in California who can barely afford their own health care. Most other states don't do that, and we shouldn't either.
5: Oh, thank you so much, sir. I like the way you're thinking.
1: Thank you.
2: Thank you for calling 479-1080, Steve in Santa Cruz. The next caller will be John in Santa Cruz. John, you're on.
6: Oh, thanks, MZ. Hi, Steve Hilton. I hope you're our new governor for California. Although native-born Santa Cruzan, but I did move to Arizona because of the cost of living. It's just... God, it is too crazy. So, but the question is, can Chad Bianco drop out and throw his support in with you?
1: I think that would be the best thing to do in the interest of the state and making sure we get change. I don't think he's going to do that. I think he's been pretty clear about that. So we just have to win without that.
6: I see.
2: Thank you, John, for calling.
6: Okay.
2: Jan in San Lorenzo Valley, you're on.
7: Hi, yes. I said a long time ago that I think the Democrats are trying to destroy California so that when it fails, they can buy it up cheap. And I think that's what's going on. So I think we really, really, really have to get together and fight this.
1: Yes.
7: And vote for Steve Hilton and change California and make it that golden state again.
1: I love it. Thank you very much. That's exactly right.
7: Thank you.
2: Okay, Jan. Here's Joyce in Carmel. Joyce, you're on KSCO with Steve Hilton.
8: Steve, hello. Been to a couple of your events here in Pebble Beach and in Salinas. We have really tried to work hard for you here because we have to have change. And we know you are the one that can do it. Just this morning, Gavin Newsom wants to give iPads to prisoners so they can watch porn. Can you imagine that?
1: With these people, you can imagine anything. It's crazy. Every day you think it can't get any worse, but it does. Just this morning, you can see it on my social media, at Steve Hilton X. I put out a video, Stop the Insanity. That's what this is about. There's just a level of insanity in our state that is just too much, and we have to stop it. I mean, you talk about the porn for the prisoners. We've also got free government diapers now that Gavin Newsom's sending out that actually cost three times as much as if you just bought them in the store, because actually the money goes to cronies and donors. And so it's just, this is too much. We are done with these people, and it's not just Republicans, but it's not going to happen unless we vote. That's why I'm so happy to hear all of you saying you voted for me, but now we can take that time. We got 1 week left. Make sure everybody gets out to vote.
2: But seriously, though, isn't it good that Gavin Newsom comes out and says these things periodically? Don't you think?
1: Well, I suppose so, but it's from politically. But we'd rather he wasn't doing the crazy things.
2: That's mm-hmm. true, very very true. Okay, that's it. We've got less than a minute left, and you've got a place to be here, not
1: yes.
2: too far. A nice luncheon, Steve Hilton. We wish you the best. Thank you for stopping by KSCO.
1: But it's been wonderful to be with you. Thank you so much.
2: Yeah, we'll be talking to you, I think, in the next 6 months.
1: Mm-hmm. Absolutely.
0: Yeah.
2: Oh, because we think there's a good chance that you're still going to be with us.
1: Thank you.
0: Yeah.
2: Okay.
0: That's
2: it.
1: Thank you very much.
2: This is KSCO Santa Cruz, Salinas, Monterey. Okay, so that was last Tuesday. That was pre-recorded. So people who have called in, Dave and Ligo Oak, Jim and PG, Dawn and Felton, I'm sure Dave has informed you that this was a recording that you were listening to. We will get to your phone calls in just a moment here, but I want to share with, I want to put this out in discussion here. Amy and I were invited by our YouTube influencer friend, Ramin, who has been a guest on this program and whom we believe you will be hearing more from on KSCO. We were invited to an event that he put on this last week over the hill in Saratoga, and at that event were a couple of candidates for the that are on the ballot. One of them is Herb Morgan, who's a candidate for controller of the state of California, and another one was Michael Gates, who is a candidate for attorney general for the state of California. And from what I understood, and Amy, you'll correct me if I'm wrong, because mm-hmm. you say I hear things that are not quite accurate every once in a while, and that's why you're there to protect me and keep me on the straight and narrow and everything. But I asked a question of one of these gentlemen. I forget mm-hmm. which one it was. I said, if it is
0: Attorney General.
2: Yeah.
0: Michael Gates.
2: I asked Michael Gates, what happens if, God forbid, there are only two Democrats on the ballot, so that there is no chance in the world of a Republican being elected governor. And to my delight, the answer was, well, if I'm elected, it doesn't matter. I'm not going to be under the thumb of the governor mm-hmm. as the current attorney general is, and the current controller of the state of California mm-hmm. is. I can do what I am charged to do by the California Constitution, and that is the opposite of what these little lapdogs who are in power right now can mm-hmm. do. So I was delighted to hear that. And you and I looked at each other and we said, God, we hope this is true, but it almost sounds too good to be true. And so I'm just hoping that it is true, but I just wanted to put that out there. Now, if anybody knows, I put the word out to Ramin, but he's too busy, I'm sure. If he sees and gets a chance to call in, maybe he can clarify this. But if it's true that the controller and the attorney general is not necessarily under the control and thumb and power of the government.
0: You don't have to be a lapdog.
2: You don't have to be a lapdog.
0: But everything they do, if the governor is the Democrats, so they had to fight. So, in Han talking about
2: yes.
0: So everything they wanted to do right,
2: it's not
0: that easy. That's what I'm talking too good to be true is about because of that.
2: Here is the question I'm asking of people who know.
0: Yeah.
2: Is it true that that if Gates and Morgan are elected, it's not the end of the world if a Democrat is elected California governor in November? That's what I want to discuss now for the next 10 minutes or so. So we'll take our callers in the order received here. Dave in Live Oak, you're on the air on KSCO.
9: Hey, Michael. Hey. Can you hear me?
2: Yes, hear you fine. Go ahead.
9: Well, great. Well, before anything else, I want to compliment you on your that memo or whatever you want to call that that you played a few times. I thought that was excellent about the hysteria and the growth battle thing. And you getting Steve on, that was a wonderful interview. I just turned it on expecting, I thought it was
2: Thank
9: live.
2: Thank you. Yeah, no, it wasn't live. It would have been nice, but we took what we could get. And what we could get was at about 11:35 on Tuesday.
9: Mm-hmm.
2: And
9: that was
2: a great
9: interview. Oh, my God. God, I hope he wins. I already voted down at the county building, and I'm not sure if I voted for your two guys. If they're Republicans, I voted for Republican, not for the controller and whatever else that other position was. I'm not sure.
2: Yeah.
9: But, I can't do that. But,
2: Herb Morgan, controller, Michael Gates, attorney general.
0: That's two important positions.
2: They're more important than the governor, that, as strange as that may sound.
0: Uh-huh.
2: That's the impression that Amy and I were left with. And it almost seemed too good to be true. But
9: know,
2: if these guys are elected, it doesn't really matter that we have a stinking Democrat governor for the next 4 years. It doesn't matter. Well, it doesn't. The stench won't matter if these guys get elected.
9: That gives us some hope then, so we won't be so destitute for those 6 months as we wait. That'll be good. That'll be good. Still some hope. I appreciate that. Anyway, I just wanted to tell you that was a great show.
2: You just called to compliment. I want to leave you on for the rest of the show. It's so rare that I get complimented. I read that commentary to Amy before I recorded it, and I said, "What did you think of this commentary?" And she said, "So-so."
9: Oh, I remember that.
2: And it crushed me. Because you know how I react to compliments. I mean, it's very infrequent that I'm complimented. And when I am, I just go to pig heaven. It's just so wonderful. So thank you.
9: I think you've got a lot more lately since you've been crying about it, because I hear people compliment you all the time. But they're all well-deserved.
2: Okay, thank you. If there's time, we'll play that commentary again. So,
9: one other thing. You said yesterday or in the sometime about how you were saying the Coastal Commission was the most evil, corrupt in the whole country, right?
2: Unaccountable government right. Body. Yes.
9: Well, I want to add another one to that. The CARB, CARB is the California Air Resources Board. And I worked on big merchant ships, and when that CARB got a hold of everybody, they had the power to change everything about emissions. You know what I mean? So that costs just billions of dollars, that CARB. They're not elected. The California.
2: Guess what else I learned from Ramin and his studies?
9: Right.
2: It's all that CARB money. You know, in the form of you know, the extra dollar and a half to $2 that people in California spend for their gas. Yes. All of that money goes to fund these hospices and these other, you know, all the fraud.
0: Only
2: 100% of it is to fund the fraud. And we stupid idiot Californians don't know that. And that's what our job and Ramin's job and other people's jobs are to let people know, because people are too busy earning a living trying to stay afloat. Nobody knows how they're being screwed up the you know what. Nobody knows it. And that's what our job is, and we're going to do our best in our little KSCO way to do our job.
9: Well, thank goodness for you and Amy and KSCO, and I totally agree with you about getting the word out, and it's going to be a little easier with all this fraud, kind of with Nick Shirley starting it, and now you're seeing big moves on arresting the fraudsters. And I think people are going to be more aware, so it's going to be easier to tell the story and make it make sense to everybody. And it'll blow their mind. Seriously, even Democrats, it's going to blow their mind.
0: Yes.
2: Hope so. Okay, thank you, Dave and Live Oak, and particularly for the personal compliment.
9: Well, you're well deserved. Okay.
2: Thanks. Jim in Pacific Grove, you're on KSCO.
10: Hi, MZ. It's such an honor to be on the station west of the East Coast here.
2: Thanks for calling.
10: Yeah, so I want to say I would ask Mr. Hilton if I could have talked to him.
2: No, no, you can. That was that's an almost week old recording that you
0: have.
2: Yeah, sorry. Yeah, I mean,
0: not live.
10: If I could have. If I could have. But anyway, I would ask him how would he achieve his goals with the State Assembly and Senate in the hands of the Democrats?
2: That would have been a great question. What do you think Steve would have said, Amy?
0: I don't know. You can speak for him, can you?
2: I asked him about election integrity, which I don't think there is any in California. Mm-hmm. And I can't remember what was his answer about election. He just said that we got it. That means you got to make it too big to rig, which is what happened with Trump's election in 2024.
0: Yeah.
2: And that's about the only answer it can
0: the
2: be.
0: Changing,
2: sort of a stupid question I asked
0: him. The changing happened is they have to be in the position, they be elected. Then we start the changing. A lot of things. That's what I said. Then the only thing you can do is vote.
2: Right. So Amy and I were left with the impression, and this is going to sound really weird, that if anything, it's more important for Herb Morgan to be elected controller of the state of California and Michael Gates to be elected attorney general of the state of California than it is for there to be a Republican governor. Am I saying it wrong or saying it right? Did I misunderstand any of that, Amy?
0: No, That's the secret.
2: That's the secret that nobody is saying except Steve Hilton.
0: Yeah.
2: To my understanding. You know, I haven't even heard Steve Hilton talk about it very much, to be honest.
0: Mm-hmm.
2: You know?
10: The woman was running for lieutenant governor.
2: Well, I don't know what it is with your phone. Are you on a headphone or something, a headset, Jim and PG? Because it's really hard to understand you. And I really want to understand you because you're complimenting me.
10: Okay, well, I'll let other people get on then, but thank you for taking my call.
2: All right, thank you very much. There are no other people, so it's just Amy and me. And we're going to have an update on the concrete situation because this is coming to a head on Monday morning. We're going to try to make a reasonable settlement with the County of Santa Cruz who is insisting that we jackhammer our beautiful patio out and they're supposed to be protecting the environment, but in this particular case, what they're insisting that I do, I believe, and anybody with half a brain can see that if I jackhammer and create a bunch of dust, and that it's not going to be good for the environment, it's going to be bad for the environment. Anyhow, we are up for the final settlement attempt conference this Monday, and we're going to talk about that with our friend Guinea.
0: Beginning of next hour.
2: We're not going to spend too much time, but if listeners want to help us, there is something that they can do, which we think will be of great help to us, and we'll go into that in great detail. They are trying everything they can to silence your favorite radio station. Okay, they don't like at a radio station that says nice things about Donald Trump or allows nice things to be said about Donald Trump, including and as well as not nice things to be said about Donald Trump or other people that Amy and I personally detest. But that's the kind of people that we are. You don't hear much of it because you can't argue with logic. But we don't censor anybody. We don't do that. Mm-hmm. You don't see anybody. Yeah, you don't see anybody in the majority media inviting people like me and Amy to be on.
0: Yeah, also only media in these communities talk about the community matters, right? So that's important.
2: Oh, my God.
0: So if you don't have a note.
2: That reminds me about the wonderful new shows that we have that I have to put on about, Oh my God, Andy. Andy has an idea about the station. Oh, wow. I can't wait to hear this because, you know, Andy, who? It's not every day that we get another compliment. He complimented in a text and has an idea. But anyhow, we're getting close to the end of the hour number one of the Saturday special here today. Yeah, I have to look at my iPhone because the iPhone has it's exact to the second, and I could, you know, as they say in radio, in professional radio, hit the post perfectly. You know, I think I can do that. But if I look at the clock on the wall, I'm probably going to miss it by 2 or 3 seconds.
0: Wow.
2: But as of right now, it's going to be exactly 10 seconds till the end of hour number one. So I will say thank you for listening to KSCO Santa Cruz, Salinas, Monterey, San Jose. It's 11 a.m. back in town.

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2: News this hour from Town Hall. I'm Jason Walker. An appeals court ruling that a Trump administration policy illegally banned transgender troops from the armed forces. The ruling partially upholds a 2025 ruling by U.S. District Judge Ana Reyes in Washington, who concluded President Trump's executive order to exclude transgender troops from the military service violated their constitutional rights. Trump administration is tightening visa policies and immigration controls.
3: The Trump administration is scaling back visa processing operations across Africa as part of a broader effort to strengthen immigration enforcement and tighten screening standards. Under a new State Department plan, nearly 50 embassies and consulates that currently process visas will be consolidated into 20 regional hubs. Administration officials say the move will better focus resources, improve vetting, and help prevent visa overstays. The changes will also maintain services for American citizens overseas. Willie Nelson, The White House.
2: Florida is suing OpenAI, alleging deceptive practices and harm to state residents.
4: The state of Florida has filed a lawsuit against the makers of ChatGPT, claiming the company deceived users and knowingly unleashed a dangerous product. Florida Attorney General James Uffmeyer.
5: We recently filed a monumental civil lawsuit against Sam Altman and ChatGPT for endangering our kids and deceiving parents into believing that this application is safe for use.
4: In April, Uffmeyer opened a criminal investigation into whether ChatGPT offered advice to the gunman who's charged with killing two people last year at Florida State University. I'm Jennifer King.
2: A Utah judge declining a request from the man accused of killing Charlie Kirk to restrict access to his preliminary hearing. More on these stories, townhall.com.
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7: Better.
2: He was a Hall of Famer and considered one of the all-time greats in the history of professional football. Not just a great player, but a respected coach and, most of all, a gentleman. One of the really nice guys. Mike Hempen reports.
8: Raymond Berry, the wide receiver who became the favorite target for Baltimore quarterback Johnny Unitas and later coached the New England Patriots, has died. The Pro Football Hall of Fame says Berry died May 25th. He was 93. Berry was a 20th round draft pick out of SMU who became one of the league's greatest players. He played 13 seasons and caught a then record 631 passes. He played in 6 Pro Bowls and was inducted into the NFL Hall of Fame in 1973. Berry later coached the Patriots from 84 to 89. They were AFC champions in 1985, but lost to the Bears in the Super Bowl. I'm Mike Hempen.
2: Breaking news and analysis, townhall.com. Police in Hawaii have charged a 36-year-old man with killing 3 people.
9: The Hawaii Police Department reports Jacob Daniel Baker has been jailed without bail and is scheduled to appear in court Monday. Police say Baker has been charged with counts of first and second degree murder. Authorities say Baker killed 3 men in their 60s and 70s. He was arrested after a search of Hawaii's Big Island. Residents of the island's rural Puna community say Baker had been living there in exchange for work, but recently had become threatening. John Scott reporting.
2: Federal judge has agreed to postpone a civil trial over the 2024 collapse of Baltimore's Francis Scott Key Bridge after a flurry of last-minute settlements resolved most of the remaining claims. The judge says instead of the proceedings going on, there's a very real chance now with all the settlements, the trial may be done away with. More on these stories, townhall.com.
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7: And just to prove it...

0: Okay, I want to say that I'm really jazzed with the new programs that we have introduced on KSCO recently, particularly the program yesterday. It's been on 2 or 3 weeks, but there is a new rotating host effective yesterday on the program that we call Bratton on KSCO. Bratton Online has been a very popular local blog for many, many years. In the area. And, Bruce Bratton, the proprietor of that blog, passed away a year and a half, 2 years ago. But his followers or his supporters or his group, continued the blog, and it occurred to me recently, a few weeks ago, I said, wow, they have Bratton Online. Shouldn't they have Bratton on KSCO? So I made the offer to them through Becky Steinbrunner, who's been involved writing a column for that blog for years. I reached out to Becky, and Becky in turn reached out to several of her Bratton Online cohorts, and a good 4 or so people from that group thought it was a good enough idea to participate in a rotating basis. So we had the first rotating host yesterday. Becky had been keeping the time slot warm herself, so to speak, 6 o'clock Fridays for the first three weeks or so. And yesterday, Gray Hayes was the host of Bratton on KSCO for the first time. I don't think you heard it,
1: Amy.
0: Mm-hmm. But you will. I'll make it arrange. And Dave and I are going to have to figure out when a good time to replay that would be, because this is one of the best programs that I've heard on KSCO ever. This host is amazing. And he's been right under our nose for years, but, I didn't know about him. Now I do. And I want to make sure that the KSCO listeners get to know Gray Hayes, because he's a fantastic host. And I don't think he's done that much radio. I think he's been interviewed once or twice at various stations. I could be wrong on this, but I believe yesterday was his world premiere as a host, and he did a hell of a job. He got some calls, including a windbag from Monterey County somewhere, who tried her best to hijack his show, and he was pure class. He didn't allow it, but he didn't allow it in a nice way. You know what I'm saying? I get all bent out of shape when someone calls and tries to take over my show, and I have to let them know in no uncertain terms that we appreciate their input, but it's not their show, and they have to stop acting as if they have a right, and that they're allowing me to talk on my own show. Anyhow. Gray Hayes is a pro, and he's never done radio, at least as a host before, that I know of. Anyhow, 6 p.m. Fridays, and Dave and I will figure out when to do a replay, because every show, every local show on KSCO that's a good local show deserves a rerun. A couple of other new shows, Community Matters with Becky herself, has been on several times. And that show is Fridays at 2 p.m.
1: 2-3, yeah.
0: Yes. And another new show is Knox Knows with Warren Knox himself. Mm-hmm. Thanks, folks! You know, that guy.
1: And Tuesday.
0: Tuesdays from 2 to 3 p.m. So that's it. We've got some great new shows on your favorite radio station. And, if you've become bored with the same old local shows, you know, like the Saturday special. How could anybody become bored with Flight 1080? Because Dave has different guests every day of the week, you know. So it's impossible to get, but it's very possible to get sick and tired of the Saturday special, because all I do is fish for compliments. And all Amy does is, well, that's not true. Amy does a lot more than remind people how terrible it was to grow up in communist China. You do a lot more than that.
1: So people are sick and tired of that, right?
0: Maybe. Okay. So let's see. We want to welcome Ginny, who does Nighthawk Resurrected on with Kelly Powers. 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We want to welcome Ginny on right now because Ginny is right in the middle of this controversy. He's trying his best to help solve it. And Ginny, why don't you, do you want me to set the table for I think you should, because I'm too emotionally involved with it. So why don't you explain what's going on here and what is likely going to come to a head this Monday here pretty soon. Okay.
2: Well, thank you for having me on the Saturday special. I hear it's talk, talk, talk, only talk, talk, talk.
0: Right. And get nothing accomplished, right? Well, we're going to hopefully we'll accomplish something today, okay? You've been a great help for us for the last couple of years.

0: to be there. The concrete is protecting the radio station from further damage. It's also protecting the surrounding property from being scarred from storms and water erosion. And it's also protecting it from having a path around the station to prevent it's all in the event there's a fire. They can get through there. So, do you want to explain to them what's going on besides that?
1: Sure. Yeah. And by the way, this concrete was installed 10 to 11 years ago in 2015. And then in 20, we did a little more a year or two after that. And we started with our potty patio.
0: Right
1: outside the office, and that's where we've put on events. You know, we've had mixers there, Chamber of Commerce mixers, Think Local First mixers, celebration of life events. When my mom passed, and we hope to do a lot more, utilize that space. But we also decided to pour a protective line of concrete, all the way around the building, hugging about 5-6 feet from the building, whereas this other main potty patio was much wider than that. But it turns out that the county claims that what normally would not require a permit, which is what I was told at the time, you know, pouring concrete to protect your property or make it so that you could walk around or have a fire buffer and not have to walk through poison oak and berry bushes and everything, is something that would not normally require a permit because the radio station and the land that was covered with concrete is within 100 feet of what they call a riparian corridor, which is a funny way of saying a body of water, which in this case is Corcoran Lagoon. Because of that, it required a permit, which we didn't believe it required. And we were told that we are in code enforcement violation. And so we have to deal with it. And what the county is telling me I have to, part of what the county is telling me I have to do to deal with it, is go ahead and get permits, retroactively, which is fine, you know, that's okay. But right. they are telling me that I must be punished because, if I would have come to them and asked for the permit to begin with, it never would have been granted because of this proximity to the lagoon, within 100 feet of the lagoon or other what they call a riparian corridor. Part of what they have required me to do, which required me to spend thousands of dollars, was to get a survey of the what they call the mean high tide mark. And I did that several years ago, about probably 4 or 5 years ago, at the cost of thousands of dollars. And it came back that, guess what? I am in compliance. I am within, not within, I'm outside the 100, foot from the mean high tide level. And we turned that information in. And I just, in my mind, I just, case closed, you know, I'm in compliance and that's all there is. But the county did not like that. They did not like that at all. And so they changed the rules. They said, well, now we want you to have another survey, not for the mean high tide, but the mean high water or the high, no, not mean, but the high watermark, like of all time.

0: So I had to spend thousands more dollars to come up with that. And it showed that we are definitely within the 100 feet of the of that definition. And not only is that the case, but the whole KSCO building is within that 100 feet. And not only that, it's the KSCO parking lot almost all the way to Portola Drive falls within that 100-foot definition. So now the county is saying, my lawyer is saying, we had an agreement, and we acted on the agreement, and you didn't like the results, and so you changed what you wanted, we want you to stick to the original agreement here because that's only the right thing to do. And the county says, well, we would consider reimbursing Mr. Zwirling for the second expense of for the survey mapping. To hell with that.
1: Well, didn't you also pay for a biotic report and an arborist to come out?
0: Yes, you've been handling all that. You've been handling all that, and you've been doing a hell of a job of insulating me from all this bullshit. Thank you. Okay? But now they're telling me I have to jackhammer a huge amount of concrete out, and that is part of their settlement, and they are sticking to it. And I am saying, to hell with you guys, you're idiots. You're absolute stinking idiots. Does anybody agree with me on that?
1: Well, don't you think that removing the concrete is going to create more of a scar? Because I think it's going to create more of a scar, more debris, more of a problem than just leaving it there.
0: Yeah,
1: absolutely. It's going to take equipment and men and all of these people to be trampling around to remove it where
0: that's good for the environment. That's good
1: no,
0: for
1: it's
0: the environment.
1: Not. Yeah. It's not good for the environment.
0: Well, apparently the county thinks that that's good for the environment because I need to be punished for doing something that was good and protective for the environment without a permit.
1: Why would you need to be punished?
0: Well, that's what they're insisting. Okay? That's what they're insisting. And if they're not reasonable with me on Monday, this will go to trial.
1: So what would be considered reasonable? Just removing everything in an entirety?
0: No, what they want is for you to remove it all in its entirety. Listen, every time you talk to them, the rules change and the desires
1: change. The goalpost is different.
0: Yeah, they keep moving the goalpost. I don't know whether they're incompetent people. I think they're probably competent
1: because they're able to move the goalposts. I think what it is they might be targeting you possibly.
0: I believe they hate KSCO and they want to do everything to kill KSCO. Maybe I'm wrong there, but it sure seems that way. It sure seems that way. Okay.
1: Well, let's hope that on Monday there's a opposition that makes sense to everybody, and this can be rectified finally.
0: Well, it's not.
1: Write
0: to the supervisor.
2: Email
0: to our supervisor for this particular area. whose name is Manu Koenig. And
2: that's
0: I'm going to I'm going to give you, you
2: repeat a... Repeat a couple of times so people can write
0: it down. I will repeat it very slowly. A couple, I'll probably do it 10 times because this is how important it is. If Manu gets enough input from his constituents and others who are outside of this district, that it makes absolutely no sense, and in fact, it's exactly the opposite. It's stupid to require something that will be bad for the environment to destroy something that was put in to be good for the environment in the first place.
2: Also CCU, so you can show to the court on Monday.
0: Yeah. So
1: don't you think that the concrete would be a perfect area for people to do bird watching?
0: Yes.
1: If necessary.
2: Sure. Also, in fact, you know, 3 years that stone, in fact, because you have the concrete, so save the station, the buildings.
0: Yeah, and we put in the concrete to protect the building and make it, you know, from fire, to create a buffer, you know, between the vegetation and the fire and the building. And we had no idea this massive storm was going to happen in January of 2023. The same storm that knocked out the Capitola Wharf, it's knocked out two of our three wharves, you know, that
2: for
0: we...
2: For the tower.
0: Serves our towers, and Capitola Wharf has long since been rebuilt, and we're still waiting for the permits. Guinea, be honest with me. You're close to this. I'm not. At this rate, we'll be lucky to get permits to rebuild our wharfs from the county of Santa Cruz before I'm dead. And that's if I live another 20 years. And at this rate, I'll probably live another less than a year because of all the stink and stress.
1: Okay, well,
0: why am I doing this? To save this radio station that people like and that not many people support except by saying, oh, they like it. You know?
1: Because you're saving the for everybody to listen.
0: Well, that was everything that you said was garbled. I couldn't understand a word you said because
1: you're on the phone. Can you hear me now?
0: Yeah, a little. Yeah, but you never know. It's going to be garbled. There's no way to talk to anybody not on a cell phone these days because nobody talks on a landline. And even if they did, all landlines now are internet dependent, and the internet has glitches all the time. So anyhow, let me spell out at least two or three times the email address. Please don't make a big thing out of it. Just like a sentence or two saying what the county is requesting or demanding that KSCO do makes zero sense. In fact, it's going to create harm, which for the environment. And for the radio station. Here is the email address. Manu, M-A-N-U, dot, Koenig, K-O-E-N-I-G, at Santa Cruz County, all one word, .us. Again, Manu, dot, Koenig, at santacruzcounty.us. Again, I'm going to spell out the whole thing now. M-A-N-U dot K-O-E-N-I-G at S-A-N-T-A-C-R-U-Z C-O-U-N-T-Y.us. Manu.Koenig at Santa Cruz County, all one word, .us. And please copy me. 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R-L-I-N-G, the digit 5, the digit 1, at gmail.com. mswirling51 at gmail.com. Again, mswirling, all one word, 51, all one word, mswirling51, all one word, at gmail.com. And the supervisor, again, email address, manu.koenig, manu.koenig, at santacruzcounty.us. Please, no long war and peace thing. Just what you're doing to KSCO is wrong and may well lead to its closing for good, forever. Because Zwirling is getting sick of this shit.
2: Mm-hmm.
0: Okay. You have anything to add, Guinea?
1: Reach out. Send an email. It would really help. Looking forward to everybody that's listening to reach out and send an email saying that this is wrong. Right?
0: Yeah. Yeah, thank you. Thank
1: All
0: you.
1: Right.
0: Thank you very, very much. Appreciate your help always. And are you and Kelly enjoying your doing your 2-hour program twice a week on KSCO?
1: Oh God, it's just such a gift. Such a gift. The people that we listen to, the people that we get to come in contact with, it's like one of the most amazing experiences that I've ever had.
0: That's great. Well, good.
1: It's fabulous.
0: Okay, well, thanks for calling in and helping us with the cause here. Okay.
1: Not a problem.
0: Yeah.
1: Have a wonderful day. Thanks for having me on the Saturday special.
0: Okay.
1: And I look forward to being on again.
0: Appreciate it. Thank you, Guinea. Here's Arthur in Prunedale. Hi, Arthur. How are you?
3: Hey, good afternoon, or good morning, MZ and Amy. So nice to hear your program this morning.
0: Oh, thank you.
3: I want to compliment you, as always, because you are a very important voice, the two of you. What a team. Getting the word of logic and sanity out to the listening audience in Santa Cruz, Monterey, and surrounding counties. You do
0: and
3: a
0: more,
3: great job.
0: More and more people are listening to us who have moved away because the place has gotten too damned expensive, right? But they've taken their favorite radio station with them in the form of our app or through our website, you know, or through TuneIn. Or there's a million different ways to listen to KSCO's live stream,
4: mm-hmm.
0: you know. And more and more people are doing that, actually. Even people who can listen on the radio would rather listen online because the quality of the audio is better. But anyhow, so Arthur, thank you for the thank you. What's
3: okay,
0: on your mind today besides
3: well,
0: that?
3: What's on my mind is that we're just a few days, Tuesday being the target here, to potentially save California from any more of this absurd leadership, the one-party system in Sacramento, the one-party governor, all the commissions, all the boards, all the fraud that's committed in California. And the legislature this week has tried, I don't know if they were successful, to ban Nick Shirley and his type of activity from the state of California, making it illegal to point out that there's fraud. You know what a great job he did.
0: Yes. So it shouldn't be too hard to find out whether that passed or not.
2: Did they pass the 26?
0: Well, that's what Arthur says he doesn't know. Yeah.
2: I don't know either. Probably not yet.
0: Is there anybody who's listening who might know who can call in and let us know? That'd be great. I mean, I wish we had our own staff of investigative reporters, but there's no way we can afford to do that. I mean, we can't afford to have more than 1.5 employees. That's what we're down to at KSCO. You know, Dave is the one, and Carol is the half. And we got 1.5 people running your favorite radio station. God, we need help. God, we need help. 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Oh, my God. Anyhow,
3: So, MZ, I want to thank you. Our back's against the wall here. If Tuesday is coming up, if people haven't mailed their ballot yet, they've got to fill it out. You had Steve Hilton on. I think that's a very important race, regardless of party. Did you notice they put his name, Elvis, at the bottom of the 62 governor candidates on the ballot?
0: No.
3: He's way down at the bottom. At least in Monterey County, he is.
0: Wow,
3: the ballot,
0: really?
3: The same. Yes. There's 62 candidates. They start off with the Democrats on the upper left, we read, you know, and then he's way down at the bottom on the lower right. Not the very bottom, like a few from the bottom, after you look over 62 names for governor. But his interview was great. Well done by you. Got to compliment you on that, too. You conducted a wonderful interview with Steve Hilton, the candidate for governor. I am tired of what's going on in California. It's not the same state that I grew up in.
0: Mm-hmm.
3: It's not the Democrat. It's the Progressive Democrats. And they use an acronym. They call themselves the DSA, the Democrat Socialist Association. Many of them are using that after they put their name, not just D, but DSA, Democrat Socialist Association. They're not the Democrats of JFK, even of Jimmy Carter or any of those people, or Jerry Brown. They are a new radical left-wing woke insane party. And you know what you see.
0: I was talking about Gray Hayes, who had his maiden voyage as a host yesterday on Bratton on KSU. Did you happen to catch that, Arthur?
3: No, I didn't.
0: Wow.
3: I watched it yesterday.
0: It's a very special show that I was very proud to listen to on this station.
2: So update for AB 2624 up to today.
0: Oh, okay.
2: It already passed the assembly. But they still need the Congress to pass.
0: Senate.
2: Then
0: big state Congress.
2: Senate. State Senate.
0: Well, and then of course it will.
2: So is right
0: because
2: now.
0: Because it's, what is it, 99% to 1%, you know, Democrat in the Senate as well? I mean, it's a clear majority, I think. So of course it will pass. And of course, Governor Asshole will sign it.
3: So MZ, you know, this is what could be more egregious thing than outlawing Nick Shirley or Nick Shirley type people from doing independent investigation on all the fraud that the Democrats
0: allow. I'm actually happy that they're doing this because I think it will make enough people who don't normally pay attention to politics, normal, logical thinking people, it'll make them mad enough to come out and vote. Now, what continues to scare the hell out of me, and this is what I told Steve Hilton on Tuesday when he was sitting here in the same chair that Amy is looking at me now, that's what scares me the most is election integrity in California. And I don't think there is any. And I think it's getting worse, but maybe it's getting better because of people like Ramin and people like Professor Naz, who we've had on, you know.
3: And MZ and Amy, don't forget them with their radio station.
0: Well, thank you, Arthur. But
3: you're very welcome, MZ.
0: Yeah. So
2: I think if they pass 2624, so they probably don't even let people to talk about that.
0: That'll be the end of us for sure.
2: That's right. So you
0: and it might be declared unconstitutional, but not before we're gone, you know, because that takes years to for those kinds of things to go through the courts, you know. So, anyway, Arthur, thanks for calling 479.
3: You're welcome, MZ.
0: Appreciate it.
3: Carry on. Continue the great work. Bye.
0: Okay, thank you. Here's Jan in San Lorenzo Valley. Jan, you're on.
4: Hi, MZ and Amy. I wanted to know on that email address, manu.koenig@sc. Is it Santa Cruz spelled out or is it
0: yes.
4: SC?
0: Santa Cruz County, SantaCruzCounty.us.
4: Okay. And I wanted to find, one comment. I was on my ballot. Steve Hilton was the top one on the list.
0: Okay.
4: Very easy.
0: Mm-hmm. Well.
4: So we're first, a couple of the next Republicans running for office right on the top.
0: Does anybody, that's good, but, and there are, you can't second guess any of this stuff, you know.
4: Yeah,
0: And maybe my paranoia about the ridiculousness of what the county is requiring me to do, jackhammer out a good portion of this concrete that's protecting the
4: radio. They're just trying to punish you.
0: Maybe all they're really doing is just upholding the law that they're supposed to uphold.
2: No, they're not.
4: They're just trying to punish you,
0: and trying to make me go away.
4: You've survived all these years of them trying to do away with you. Even when your mom was alive, they were after you guys. You know, there was a group of us that actually got the county building and fire county building appeals board started, and we had one meeting. And supervisors were there, and we could just see them looking at each other like, oh, this is trouble. And so what they did was they canceled the building and fire code appeals board and made themselves the ones who were in charge of that. And this was totally illegal. But they could see that we were going to have a way to fight them on all the building codes and stuff. So they did away with it. But not too long ago, I thought there was a group that started it up again. So check and see if there is a building and fire code appeals board. Because most of the time, if they get you into the other side, I can't remember, yeah. There's another way they can take it. That they'll destroy you. But if you can get to the building and fire codes appeals board, then you might be able to fight this, but it's getting real close. So everybody send in an email and protect Michael Swirling and Amy. We've got to save this radio station.
0: I don't know. I remember in the past, you know, I'm talking 40 years ago, you know, before I owned the radio station, the supervisors had the power. One phone call from a supervisor to someone in the planning department would make mm-hmm. troubles magically go away. Usually the call was, hey, make this this permit that might about to be issued not be issued. Usually that's what those phone calls were for years ago. And one phone call from the supervisor to the planning department would make things happen or make things not happen.
4: In this case, because they've changed things. We used to have grandfathering in. Things were grandfathered in, but they did away with that.
2: Yes,
4: they took can't that right it. Away yeah. from us too. That was guaranteed.
2: Yeah.
4: That was the rule then. But these new people came in and destroyed that. They took the rights away from all of the people.
2: In this case, I think already obviously they changing the call. They say you violate this call, and then you have all the report and they say you not, and then they changing to the definition of the call. They changing to another thing.
4: That's right. They are
2: so
4: very
2: they say
4: hateful
2: you,
4: people.
2: Yeah, just that's
4: very
2: what happened.
4: Very hateful
2: yeah.
4: people.
2: Exactly. Yeah.
4: And they have, they just want to destroy the only channel that we have for communication in this county among ourselves who are mostly conservatives. And, I have a problem with the fact that at the county building, you know, I have a hard time walking. I have to use a cane. And I've had to go there for some business recently. And I have to climb up those stairs. They don't have a a ramp for the handicapped. I think we should have them destroy the stairway out front and put some kind of a ramp.
2: Yeah, they also violated.
4: They are violating.
2: Yeah.
0: Well, no, I think as the county, they're exempt from anything. I think they're exempt from their own rules, right? Or they have the power to waive them.
4: They think they're God.
5: Well,
4: they don't even respect science, logic, reason.
2: Like the communists. They have a power, they make their law.
4: That's what they believe.
0: Anyhow,
4: so everybody send in an email. Let's get this over with. This is totally ridiculous.
2: Please.
4: It's been going on for 20 or more years.
0: Well, I should say I got a text from someone here who's saying they will contribute to a GoFundMe. But also said it would be a really good show to have on KSCO, to have a show for people to call in or come into the studio and relate their horror stories about dealing with the unreasonable city and county governments. And guess what? That is why KSCO exists. Yeah. That's why this version of KSCO. We were doing a program in the late 80s in 1988 on this station. I didn't own it yet.
2: Yeah.
0: But I was friends with the owner then, and it was very easy for us to raise funds for a complain about and try to reform the city and county planning departments back in the late 80s.
4: Well,
0: and we had a program. Hold on. We had a program called the CPR. Citizens for Planning Reform talk show. It was on, and it wasn't even a talk radio station back then. It was just a talk show that was happening for 2 hours once a week. It was on Monday nights from 6 to 8 p.m. And it was so easy to get people to call. And we didn't even have to ask for money. They sent us money saying, here, use this money, and we like what you're doing. Here, take $100. Here, take $1,000. It was just unbelievable. This is back in 1988. And I don't think the planning process is any easier. In fact, if anything, it must be. I think it's harder, much worse now.
4: Someone
0: has suggested to a text to me that we do a program like that, not realizing that that's why I own this station, because while I was doing that program, I heard rumblings that the station was going to be for sale, you know, and I said, wow, I wonder if it includes real estate, because if it does, then I have the money to buy it. And it turned out that it did. It did include the reels. I never could have afforded it.
4: Well, you remember the show Perspectives?
0: Yes.
4: Who was the guy on there?
0: Tom Quinn.
4: He has file cabinet full of all these stories from people who've had problems with the building.
0: And I don't think there is any one person more than Tom Quinn, besides myself, who has raised more money to keep this radio station going than Tom Quinn.
4: Mm-hmm. He helped us get the Building and Fire Code Appeals Board together.
0: And I was very, very thankful to Tom Quinn. And he retired. Unlike me, I've threatened to retire a bunch of times and no one believes it, right? And I guess I've given them good reason not to believe it.
4: You're a fighter.
0: Tom really did, he really did retire, and I wish he hadn't, because we could use his show, and he had sponsors for his show, and it was amazing to keep us going.
2: I think that right now, today is already Saturday, so for the Monday, I think probably you just want people to send the email.
0: Yeah, just please send an email.
2: Repeat the email address. Okay.
0: Is
4: this something that can be filmed? Can somebody go there and film what they're doing?
0: No, it's not a public hearing.
2: No.
0: It's totally private.
2: No,
0: it's what they call a settlement conference.
2: It's a mediation.
0: Yeah. So
2: mediation conference.
0: And if we can't reach a settlement, then it will go to trial. And it's a simple. Now, during that period, I don't know whether it's going to be 6 months or 10 years or whatever before this comes
2: right now,
0: to trial.
2: Right now, today, you need to repeat the email address. Let people, listeners, whoever listens, send it to right now because it will help.
4: Good idea.
2: Yes,
4: Amy.
2: They wanted to. If have enough, at least 50 email and to
0: mail. M-A-N-U. .KOENIG at Santa Cruz County, all spelled out, SANTCRUZCONTY, all one word, .US. Manu.Koenig at Santa Cruz County .US. And please copy me, mz@ksco.com, or mzwirling51@gmail.com. Please make a copy and send to me of anything that you send. And don't make it a big long thing, please, because they won't even read it, you know, if it's too long. Two sentences max, you know. This is wrong. It makes no sense at all. In fact, it's going to be harmful to the environment, not beneficial to the environment. That's what I feel, and that's what everybody I've talked to feels.
4: And everybody contact your friends and give them that email address and have them send it in, too. We need to flood them. Like Steve Hilton said, you fight them with their own game.
0: Yeah. So anyhow, thank you very much, Jan.
2: Go forward to your friend. Everybody.
0: Okay. Yeah. And that'll be our next caller is Minnie in Aptos. Minnie, you're on KSCO.
5: Hi, MZ. Hey. I have a question to ask you and all of your audiences regarding email. What did we do before the internet and the email came? What was effective then? Was it not a telephone?
0: Yeah.
5: And a recorder. You guys are assuming that these idiots go through their emails without hitting delete buttons. If you bombard them with both, they're going to get tuckered out. They're going to get tired. So you got to access them with every ammunition we have.
0: Well,
5: I haven't heard you.
0: I will call the planners idiots because they are. Hold on. I got to stop you because I want to take issue with you. I don't think the supervisors are idiots. I think they're logical, reasonable people.
5: No.
0: Especially our local, you know, the Live Oak District supervisor Manu Koenig. I know him. I've met him. He's a reasonable guy. You know.
5: Yes, but having a phone number that we can call and bombard them.
0: I believe that's for
5: as good as an email.
0: Santa Cruz Board of Supervisors. This is from memory. 454.
2: Nobody answer the phone. Nobody will answer the phone for
0: you. You don't know that for sure.
2: Well, county, you shouldn't try it right now.
0: Well, it's Saturday, so no, they're not there. Yes, they're not going to answer the phone now.
5: Monday.
0: Santa Cruz Board of Supervisors. I think it's 454-2200. That's just from memory, but I'll check that out, or someone else will check it out and let us know if that's incorrect. But yeah, thank you, Minnie, for bringing that up. You know, telephone calls would be good too. It's just one main number for any of the supervisors, if I'm correct, okay, put it that way. 454-2200 in area code 831. Again, thank you for calling 479-1080, and thanks for supporting KSCO.
5: Have a wonderful day.
0: You too. Thank you. Here is Jim on a cell phone. Jim, you're on KSCO.
6: Michael, thank you very much for taking my call. Amy and all, hi. I'd like to second the plea. I would call it a plea from the fellow that called in. I think it was your lawyer or representative to the county, possibly.
0: Yeah.
6: Who was reminding us to vote. Now, I worked for the election department for several years, several cycles, and one of the things that Gail Pellerin made a big deal about was back then, before we got this, everybody gets a ballot through the mail process, which I believe is it needs to go to a vote. I don't think it's anything they can do, because votes are fragile and they're able to be misdirected.
7: Yes.
6: So she made a big point about the fact that if you ask for a ballot, which was what you had to do back then, you had to ask and you had to have a reason to get a ballot through the mail. If you did that and then you came in and said, oh, I lost my ballot or the dog ate it or something and I had to come in and vote, which you have the right to do. She made a point of telling all of us that that meant that that vote went in a special box. And until they determined for sure that you didn't send your ballot in before and thus you'd be able to vote twice, that vote wouldn't be counted possibly for a week or more. Now, if you fast forward to today where everybody's getting a ballot in the mail, if you then go in and vote with a real ballot, I'm not sure. I'm creating this as a mystery because I don't know the answer. I'm not sure that same process isn't still in effect, whereby by voting in person on a ballot, does that ballot have to be set aside until they make sure that the ballot that you got in the mail didn't get sent in also? Because that was the
0: policy. Good question. There's so much confusion.
2: Mm-hmm.
0: You
2: mm-hmm.
0: know, how can we possibly have a true election with integrity? How is it even possible? It's so convoluted.
6: There's an easy answer, and the answer is it's impossible, and that was the point. One more thing, and this I want to see if you can verify, talk to the folks there. Are the election offices actually open, the voting places? Can we go on Tuesday and vote? And whatever you can get back about the thing I already mentioned.
0: It always used to be, I can tell you that. Yeah. Now, maybe those rules have changed too, like the mail-in rules have.
2: Yeah.
0: You
2: don't know.
6: I believe up in Oregon, for instance, they send ballots out and they don't open the polls anymore. So I don't know that that's the case here, but could you try to verify it among people, ask them to call in maybe, so that you're also telling people not just to put something in the mail at this late date, by the way, on a Saturday before Tuesday. If you put something in the mail, it's very likely going to get set aside. It's not going to be counted on the day.
2: No.
0: Right.
2: Yeah.
0: And also, I believe that you could. Now, Monday isn't a holiday. Last Monday was a holiday, Memorial Day, but this Monday is not. And the way it used to be is if you go down to the county and vote yourself, you can vote for, I don't know, usually a week or a month before the actual election day, just by walking into the elections office and showing. I think you had to show your ID then. Maybe that's changed too.
2: No.
6: Yeah, that's
0: in fact,
6: always
0: it's up a, in fact, it's illegal. It's a felony to even ask for your ID, apparently.
2: That's right.
0: Is that right?
2: Exactly, yeah.
0: Now, am I exaggerating now?
2: No, you're not exaggerating. People end up.
6: You're not exaggerating. Yeah. But if you, as a citizen, voluntarily pull out your identification and show it, they will tell you you don't need to, but there's no legal consequences to showing your ID and making a bit of a comment like, well, when we ever get a civilized society, I'll need to do this, because that's what they do in civilized society. Mm-hmm. And also, if you do what you just suggested, go down to the actual office in the county building, again, I think you need to nowadays bring the ballot they sent you, because that ballot now is a question mark. As long as it's out there, they can't be sure that you didn't already send it in yesterday. And that it's going to arrive and screw up the count. Eventually, they'll catch it that there were two votes by the same person. But that was why the policy insisted that those ballots not be counted on election day. They were never counted on election day. All those ones that people dropped off, they dropped off the mail into the box at the voting place, that got counted. And if they never got one and voted a real ballot, but I'm not sure there's any real ballots because they give one to everybody through the mail.
0: Yeah. Okay, Jim on our cell. Thank you for calling. It was a great call.
6: You're welcome.
0: Okay, take next. That would be Kurt in Monterey. You're on KSCO, Kurt. Hi.
8: Yes. The way you're describing the situation with the county
7: sounds like it may well cross the line of ex post facto law, which is illegal under the Constitution.
0: I'm not sure I understand, but boy, we have about 30 seconds left. We'll hold you over until the next hour. We are happy to do that, but go ahead and start your explanation now.
7: Well, a law made after the fact. In other words, if you go 70 miles an hour, if they change the law after the infraction, the law is invalid.
0: Oh, okay. All righty. Well, okay, that's it. We've got an hour ahead here on KSCO Santa Cruz, Salinas, Monterey, San Jose. No, wait a minute. I'm looking at the wrong clock here. So, yeah, continue. I'm sorry. I apologize. The clock on the wall is a minute fast. It's really 11:59 and 10 seconds. So you have about 30 seconds.
7: Okay. If you were in compliance with the law at the time and they've changed the law and you're not in compliance now, but the event was before the new law, the new law has zero effect on you.
0: Well, that's why they're willing to, the county is willing to reimburse me for the second survey. And I say whoop-de-doo to that. Honor the first agreement here.
7: Bring that to your lawyer.
0: He's doing a great job. Okay, that's it for hour number two, but we do have hour number three. So if you're on hold, stay on hold. We'll get you right after the break on KSCO Santa Cruz, Salinas, Monterey, San Jose. It is 12 noon.
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9: News this hour from Town Hall. I'm Jason Walker. Florida Attorney General James Uthmeyer says that state is filing a first-in-the-nation suit against OpenAI.
10: We're here to announce that we recently filed a monumental civil lawsuit against Sam Altman and ChatGPT for endangering our kids and deceiving parents into believing that this application is safe for use. It's clearly not. People are getting hurt, parents are getting deceived, and they need to pay for it.
9: Artificial intelligence company Anthropic is moving toward going public on Wall Street. It's the latest chapter in its rise from a little-known research lab to one of the leading AI companies. Currently, Anthropic is valued at $965 billion. NVIDIA has unveiled a powerful new chip to bring advanced artificial intelligence to Windows laptops and desktops. These super chips, as they're being called, will be powering new personal computer models from brands like Microsoft, Dell, and others, and are set to roll out later in the fall. Well, Britain's economy is under growing pressure, and some leaders are now pointing the finger at Brexit and a number of voters. Critics say they're missing the bigger picture.
11: Conservative analysts note the UK's economic growth since 2017 has roughly matched or exceeded parts of Europe, with Germany lagging behind. They argue stagnation across the region stems from high regulation, costly energy policies, and heavy spending, not Brexit alone, and say recovery may hinge on lower taxes and pro-growth reforms. Ken Lorman reporting.
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9: There are fewer people these days living on the streets in the United States. Lisa Dwyer has more.
13: A federal report shows a decrease in homelessness in California and nationwide last year, marking the first drop since 2016. The U.S. Department of Housing and Urban Development's annual homelessness report shows a 2.8% decrease in California and a 3.3% decrease nationwide. The Trump administration used the report to promote its policies, including its crackdown on immigration. Activists attribute the decline to funding under former President Joe Biden. I'm Lisa Dwyer.
9: Well, cruise ship passengers who were exposed to the hantavirus are leaving a Nebraska quarantine facility. They will complete monitoring at home after remaining symptom-free. Breaking news and analysis, townhall.com. Now, doctors are quick to point out this is not a cure. However, the news is promising for those who are battling pancreatic cancer. It's a new pill, and it just might help you live longer.
14: A new study has found that a pill called Darixonrasib is helping people with advanced pancreatic cancer live longer. Researchers at the University of California, Los Angeles, say the drug blocks a mutated protein that fuels tumor growth in more than 90% of pancreatic cancer cases. Dr. Zev Weinberg, who led the study, says the daily pills nearly double survival time, a median of 13.2 months, and with fewer side effects compared to additional chemotherapy. The findings are in the New England Journal of Medicine and were presented Sunday at the American Society for Clinical Oncology meeting in Chicago. I'm Donna Water.
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15: Lights out. Everybody

0: You shouldn't have done it, Mitch.
1: Yeah, quit beefing. You're going soft.
0: Soft? No. No, of course not. Hooking the old guy tonight. They didn't need to.
1: They didn't need to. He saw us, didn't he? He could turn us in at a description, couldn't he?
0: He'd never be able to describe us. It was too dark.
1: Well, Mitch Rosinski's don't take chances, see? Anyhow, you cased the joint. Why didn't you spot the burglar alarms on that safe?
0: Safe ain't my racket, Mitch. You're the Peterman.
1: Knives is your racket, eh, Cokie? Slip them in the guy's ribs from the back, huh?
0: Listen. We're talking about the cooking we've done. It gives me the chills.
1: Yeah.
0: It's just nerves. This rotten fog shut me down. Say, you sure you know where you're going?
1: Of course I know. I can find it, fog or no fog. We're almost here.
0: Are you sure we're going to be safe in this joint?
1: Cops will never find us. It's old warehouse. Ain't been used for years. It's well, I know.
0: I hope you're right.
1: Ain't I always right?
0: Yeah. Don't get sore. Well, how much farther?
1: Pretty soon. We're almost there.
0: Hey, what's that?
1: This.
0: What is it, Bit? It sounds like little hoofs.
1: Well, it's nothing. So many people that live around here keep goats. It's probably one of them.
0: Yes, that thing went right past me.
1: What's getting into you?
0: Well, Mitch, I felt something. I tell you, I did. But there wasn't anything there. Little hoofs, close to me. But there ain't nothing there to see.
1: Listen, Corky, in a minute I'm going to let you have it. You're squealing like a rat.
0: That's honest. I ain't squealing. I'm scared. There's something funny.
1: Yeah, that killing we did, huh? Is that scaring you?
0: No. Maybe it's just this lousy fog. I don't know.
1: Well, don't get nerves now. We got a getaway to worry about.
0: Well, let's get off the street. Let's get up away from the river. Get where there's some light.
1: The clip, you Corky. This fog was made water. Perfect getaway. And four grand in our keys.
0: I know, Mitch, but... But little Huff shouldn't run past the guy. There's nothing to make him run.
1: That's right. Hey, here's the block. Sure, look now in this building. We'll come to a bunch of doors close together.
0: I don't like the looks of this layout.
1: What do you want, Rich?
0: Here come your doors. Which one do we crack?
1: Wait, I got a figure I can't remember. I think it was the third. Yeah, I know it was.
2: You are right. The third door.
1: Who are you?
2: That matter.
1: Listen, guy, you start talking. Who are you? Where do you pop up from?
2: That is not important. You are called Mitz Rosinski. And you are Cookie Donovetti.
1: Listen, brother, you're talking out of turn.
2: So? But we have much in common to talk about.
0: Come on, Mitz. Let's scram. I don't like this guy's looks.
1: Pat down, you. Listen, guy, talk fast. Now, who are you?
2: That is not important. Now, suffice to say that I have come to meet you. To take you where the police will never find you.
0: Mitch, I don't like this guy's
1: looks.
0: Shut
1: up, Rat.
2: No.
1: So you can hide us out, huh?
2: No one will ever find you. Rest assured.
1: It sounds like you've got something there, mister. But how do we know you're on a level?
2: Are there not two of you to my one? Can it be said that the mighty big Mitch Rosinski is frightened?
1: Scared? Me? I ain't scared of man or the devil.
2: I have heard that. Interesting.
0: I'm telling you, Mitch, you're making a wrong move.
1: Who's doing this? So how do we get to this hideout of yours?
2: You are about to enter the third door of this building. That will be as good as another case.
1: Hey, what are you trying to hand us? We're happy with this joint already.
2: Most excellent. Then the door is open. Shall we enter?
0: Mitch, don't tell me there's nothing phony. Look.
1: Listen, what's going on here, fella? I just tried that door and it was locked tight.
2: Now it is open. Let us enter.
0: I ain't going in there.
1: I think this guy's got something on the ball. I think he knows some real tricks.
2: The tricks of our trade, eh, my friend?
1: Yeah, that's right. Maybe we can do a little business together, huh?
2: There is work for both of you.
0: No, Mitch. I can see something. That's not the way this guy...
1: Why, this fella's setting us right with his mob.
2: I have reserved prominent places for you.
0: No, Mitch, cut me out, will you?
1: Yeah, I'm getting sick of your squealing. You get in there. Now lead the way,
2: Yes, gladly. Come with me, my friend.
0: No. Let me go back, will you, Mitch? Come on. Here's something funny here. I'm telling you.
1: Cut it off. Why, we got a chance to be big shots with a smart guy like this.
2: None will be closer to me. I promise you.
1: See, Corky, I got an idea this fellow can do big things for fellows in our racket.
2: You are shrewd, my good friend. I know exactly the things for men like you.
1: Now, listen to that. Now, what do you think?
0: I'm scared. Take a good look at this guy. That's all I ask. Look at him close, will you?
2: Aye. Look very closely. want you to remember me.
1: Hey, you'll never see a classier guy. Look at them clothes, like the swells wear. That it's classy. It looks like big society.
0: Maybe. Me, I don't like it.
1: Hey, what's the matter with you? I ain't never seen you like this before. Hey, wait up, mister. Don't go so far ahead. Hey. Hey, where do you go?
0: Hey, Mitch. Mitch, they're coming after you again. It's them hooks. Hey,
1: mister. Hey, mister, where are you?

0: Get out of here, will you? Hey, Mitch. Mitch, where are you?
1: Put your way. I'm willing to get out of here, but I can't see in the dark. I'm no cat.
0: Light a match. Here, I got one.
1: Never mind. I got a little flashlight.
0: Much good in this barn?
2: No. It is a feeble light.
1: You? Where do you come from?
2: I had not left.
0: It's him. He's a phony, I tell you.
1: Who are you? Where do you come from?
2: I have always been here, watching your interesting partnership.
0: There's something phony, Mitch. Let's scramble.
1: I think maybe you're right, Porky.
2: Hear me out. Did you not know that I have long considered myself a silent partner in your enterprises?
1: What do you mean?
2: This hour shall see my partnership become active. I have joined you, my very dear friend.
0: Now, go away from us, will you? Leave us alone.
1: Tell us who you are.
2: I have had many names. What does it matter? What would my name mean to you? Yet, I have told you, we are partners. Tonight, our partnership will be consummated. I will show you how strongly it can be welded. Remember the first job you did together.
0: That's it, pal. Say, jimmying a window is a cinch for you, ain't it?
1: Hey, you said something that time. Boy, you're sure going to be glad you teamed with me. We'll make some real dough.
0: Yeah, better be careful on this job, though.
1: Careful of what? This old bird ain't going to give us any trouble.
0: I know, but we've got to make him talk. And we can't have a lot of racket.
1: Yeah, we can find his roll, all right. Probably he hides it in his mattress.
0: No, I went through this joint when he was out the other day. Couldn't find a thing.
1: So you called me in, eh? Smart boy. Here we go. Quiet. When we get in, I'll jump him. Where is his bed? In his room?
0: Just to the right of the window. There's only one room in the shack.
1: Okay, come on.
3: Who's there? Who's there?
1: Shut up or I strangle you.
0: That a boy, Mitch.
1: Now, listen, guy, I'm going to let loose of you, but remember when you're about you and you're dead, and remember now.
3: Who are you? What do you want?
1: What do you think we want? Porky, snap on your flesh.
0: Next, somebody will spot us.
1: Way out here in the country, snap it on. I can't do my best work unless I can see.

0: truth. I haven't any money, not a penny.
1: Cut that out. Everybody around here knows you got plenty of money hid somewhere.
0: No, it's a false rumor. It isn't true. I swear it.
2: Here's the needle, Betts. Here. Hold him with a fire. It's red hot.
1: Good. Gimme. Now, you're gonna tell us.
0: Honest. I ain't got...
1: Oh, yeah? Cokie, hold his hand. Oh, a hot yeah. needle through his fingernail. Hold him.
2: There.
1: Oh. Give me that other needle. Grab him, Cokie.
2: Yeah.
0: No. Oh, please. I'll tell.
2: Well, I thought he'd come around.
1: Sure, they all talk. Well, that guy, Quick, where is it?
0: Right there. Behind that picture.
1: You hold him, Cokie, till I see. Here it is, pal.
2: That's the stuff. What'll I do now?
1: Well, he knows what we look like. Got a knife?
2: Sure.
1: Okay, Cokie. You know how.
0: Please. Please. Don't kill me. Don't

0: Ah, yes. That was a splendid beginning to our partnership. A very well-handled job and profitable for you, wasn't it?
1: Who told you that? How'd you know about that job?
0: How do I know? But I was there. I watched you.
2: Mitch, I'm scrambling out of here. I'm going to run.
0: No. No, my friend. You will not run. Instead, we will look at more of our partnership records. We must have a full accounting.
2: Mitch, I'm scared stiff.
1: Hey, mister, where do you hear all this?
0: I know so many things. Why, don't you remember?
3: Cut out that racket. You ain't hurt.
4: Oh, please. Please let me go. I've never done anything to you.
3: Of course you haven't. Listen, sister. We didn't snatch you because we liked your pretty face, see? We want dough. Get it? Dough.
4: Oh, my father will pay well. Oh, if only he'll let me go. Please, I know he'll pay. I'll see that he does.
3: Nuts. When we get the money from your old man, we'll let you go. And not till we do get it.
4: I promise you that you'll get it.
3: Shut up. That you, Mitch?
1: Yeah. Where are you?
3: Did you get it?
1: Get it? Nothing. The dirty crooks crossed us up.
3: What do you mean?
1: I went to this party, vacant lot, you know?
3: Yeah?
1: I got up on the garage roof across the street. Nobody figures me to be up there, so I get good look around.
3: Go on.
1: So what do you think? The place is lousy with coppers.
3: Can you beat that? You know, I thought the guy would kick through without a squat.
1: Don't worry. When I get through, he will.
3: Yeah, but this dame, she's awful dangerous to keep around long. We're hotter than a firecracker
1: right now.
3: Well,
1: just speed things up a little.
3: Well, I say, let's get this. Let's knock off the babe and beat it before the coppers catch up with
1: Not
3: us.
1: Not me. I got better idea. Hey, you.
4: What do you want?
1: Your old man tipped the police.
4: Well, I can't help that. I wrote the note when you made me do it.
1: Yeah, but it didn't work. We have to show your old man we mean business.
4: Well, what are you going to do?
1: You'll see. Corky, you got that big knife of yours?
5: Sure. What are you going to do?
1: Send a little present to this babe's father. Hold the left hand, Cookie.
4: Oh, don't. Please, let go. Oh, what are you going to do?
1: Guess what? I'm going to send one of those pretty fingers to your old man.
4: Oh, no. No. Oh, for the love of mercy. Please.
3: Come on, Mitch.
1: Give me a hand. Hold her arm, Cookie.
3: Oh. Hey. What happened to her?
1: Yeah, she's just passed out. There we are. That'll make the old buzzard think.
0: Hey, Mitch. That ring on that finger. Let's keep it. It's worth real dough.
1: Nothing doing. Her old man will never recognize the finger without the babe on the other end of it. But he will recognize that ring. He'll know we're not fooling now.

0: Yes, you handled that job very well, my friends. And when you sent the finger, no time was lost in paying you off. Remember? You made a neat sum. And what a splendid joke on the father of the girl. She was already dead when he paid you.
1: We didn't croak that dame. That was accident. We didn't.
0: Of course you didn't. But blood poisoning is a fine assistant, isn't it? Ah, but we have still...

0: another of our partnership activities to be reviewed. There you displayed an amazing ingenuity. It was a bakery, remember? A small bakery. One man ran it. A stolid old German. Too stolid, remember? But you beat him. He got nothing for his stuff.
1: That'll hold you. Give us a battle, will you?
2: Why not?
1: You're asking for it, huh?
3: Skipper, let's get going on this safe.
1: Yeah, but I'd like to give this mugger works.
3: I know, but there's 25 grand in that safe. Unless the newspapers are kidding us. Let's get it. Come
1: think
3: on.
1: Think we won't? Where is it so?
3: Huh? Well, don't ask me. I don't pack your rig.
1: Hey, Corky. We ain't got a bit of nitro. How are we going to blow that safe?
3: Oh, Mats, don't tell me we're stuck now.
1: No, we ain't stuck. Let's go talk to our friend. Hey, you.
3: We ain't got time to fool with that.
1: Dry up. I know what I'm doing. Hey, honey. We want the combination to that safe, and quick.
2: What for? That safe is empty.
1: What are you handing me? Listen, we'll read the papers. You had a ticket on a horse that ran through any sweepstakes, and they paid off 25 G's. You cashed your check and put the door in that safe. We saw it in the papers. Now, what do you say?
2: I said you...
3: Why not? Give it to him, Mitch.
1: You're a tough guy, huh? Look, do you give us that combination, or do we go to work on you?
2: I don't talk.
1: Say, you've been making donuts, huh? Frying them in that oil, huh?
2: I do not talk to you.
1: That grease looks pretty hot. It's bubbling. Do we get the combination, or do I drop a little of this grease on your neck?
2: Ah, you do not scare me.
1: Scare you? Hey, you look, I'm not trying to scare you. Cookie, here, stretch this guy out on the table. He thinks I'm kidding.
4: Yeah? He's going to be awful surprised. Yeah. Come on. Give me a hand, miss. Come on, this guy's heavy.
2: Someday for this, you answer.
1: Yeah, we'll answer when we're spinning your door. Hold his head over here, Corky.
3: Don't stall. Let him have a dipper full in the face.
1: That ain't polite, Corky. Let's show the gent how we're going to entertain him. Here, you look. Look at that. Scalding hot. Nice, huh? How'd you like some of that on the back of your neck, huh? You gonna give us a combo?
2: I give you nothing.
1: Here, let me get a dipper of this stuff. Let's just drop a few little drops on your neck like this.
2: Oh.
1: That ought to loosen up your tongue, sort of boil it, you might say.
3: Well, how about doing a little chattering? Or should we stick your face in it?
2: Dine. I tell you nothing, why not?
3: Give him the works, mister.
1: Yes, but all right, mister. Now, let's do this slow, and any time you want to quit, just say so.
2: I don't talk. Dine.
1: Okay, then let's get a little taste of this hot grease, and we do this slow. See, we
2: push down your bullhead. Down. Little more. Gonna get the taste of that grease soon.
5: Don't do it.
1: God,
5: evil, don't.
1: Oh, you're ready to give us a combination, huh? How about it?
3: Hey, Mats. It was too rough. Look, the guy can't talk. He's fried.
1: Can't talk? Well, of all the dirt, that rat. He should have talked before I shut his face in that stuff.
3: It's too late now.
1: Yeah, too late. He can't give us that combo. He can't talk. But it ain't too late for this guy to find out you can't cross up Mitch Rosinski. I'll show him. Get out of the way. Let me get a shoulder under that guy.
3: What are you going
1: to
3: do?
1: What am I going to do? This guy was so anxious to pry. Okay, so he'll pry. Open that oven door. This'll teach you to cross me. Get in there.
3: You can't make it, pal.
1: I can't, huh? I will make it.
6: Hey, what?
3: You were shoving too hard, Mitch. I guess you busted his neck.
6: I guess I did.
3: Gee, fella, you gotta watch out for them big bits of yours. You're pretty strong.
1: Well, what's the difference? We'd have had to croak him anyway. He's seen us. He'd remember what we look like.
3: Sure. Only we ain't gonna get that 25 now.
6: Let's get out of here.
3: Hey, Mitch, look. That safe ain't locked. Look, open just a little.
1: Sure enough. That's a good one.
3: Let me at it. Here it is, Mats. It works. And some more cash, too. Boy, we're in the dough.
1: Sure we are.
6: Get good.
4: Okay.
6: Never done that.

0: very unusual piece of work. Novel and complete. I congratulate you both.
1: You know all these things. Who told you?
0: I was there, my friend. Haven't I assured you yet that I am your silent partner in all these little affairs?
2: Mitch, this guy's lying. We never saw anyone on our jobs.
0: It is not difficult for me to make myself inconspicuous.
1: Mister, I think Corky was right. There's something funny about you. I'm beginning to feel it, too.
0: On the contrary, you will find that I am very genuine. You must come with me. You will meet your friends, many of them.
2: Mitch, we don't want to join up with this guy's mob.
1: I don't know. He says we got friends in his crowd.
0: My home is full of your acquaintances, and many more will soon be there to keep you company.
1: Is this on a level?
0: To be sure. We are not without a certain honor, eh, my friends?
2: Tell me one guy you got with you that I know.
0: You once had a brother. Or have you forgotten, Cookie?
2: You mean Lefty? Oh, no. Lefty ain't with you. Oh, no, on account of Lefty's...
0: Yes?
2: Well, Lefty ain't with you, that's all.
1: I did not know you had a brother, Cookie.
2: Oh, I haven't.
0: Cookie and his brother quarreled, Mitz, over the spoils of a little job. There was nothing for Cookie to do but use his knife.
2: How did you know that?
0: It is my business to know these things.
2: All right, then. If I croak Lefty, how is he in your mob?
0: You disbelieve? Very well. You will meet him soon.
1: I don't know. I can't figure this out, but I don't think I like it.
0: Come. We will seal our bargain. You will join me. I have places ready for both of you so that you can join me and pay me my due.
1: What do you mean, pay you?
0: Have we not had a partnership? And until now, I have not shared in the spoils.
1: I don't get it. What do you mean?
2: Oh, Mitch, we shouldn't have come here. I tell you, we shouldn't have.
0: Come. We close our bargain. My hand. Take it to bind our pact. Come. Take my hand and place it on your heart.
2: Mitch! He ain't a mobster. Mitch, look. Look at that face. When did I see it? Mitch, his hand! Like fire! Like flame!
1: Who are you?
0: Do you have any doubts? I am Beelzebub, or Abaddon, or Belial, but you will. Lucifer, if it pleases you, your partner, my friends, your partner in the unholiest of your enterprises.
2: No, there ain't no such thing. No,
1: I'm leaving. Let me go. Let me go.
0: You cannot leave here. From here, there is no leaving. And you have not yet met your friends. Your brother, Cookie, he'll be glad to see you. Your erstwhile partner, Mitz. Kano was his name. The marks of your huge hands are still on his throat.
1: No, that ain't so. I didn't croak him. I don't know what you're talking about.
0: No. He knows, though. Oh, bring me my light. My dancing light. The light that flames and sears. Here are two black souls. Coals for our fires, two hearts to redden the flames of inferno. Who? The master calls, the king of the dark angels. They welcome you. My cohorts and minions, see how quickly they answer. Listen. Ah, yes, they welcome you, my partners. Indeed, you are welcome.
2: What is it we're dreaming? Sure, that's what we're dreaming.
1: Corky, look, it's red all around us. Look, the light's dancing. Corky, what is it?
2: The flames of hell. Yeah, I know.
0: You are most welcome, my partners. You are accepted into our confraternity, the confraternity of blood and blackness, of souls damned to eternal fires. Come, my friends. Hear my voice and heed it. Come.
3: Yes.
0: Ah, yes. Willingly you come. Come with me into the depths, where the flames are hottest. Come where you will be consumed entirely, and yet will never be consumed. First your hearts, red for the flames, Then your night black souls fuel the finest, I of the finest.
4: Sure now, rookie. Is the river bait getting too tough for you already now, huh?
5: Well, no, sir. I'm sorry to call you, Sergeant, but I didn't know what else to do.
4: That's all right. No, let me by. I'd rather you'd call me than chance a mistake. Now, what is it?
5: Well, a bum I picked up. Hysterical, babbling over a crazy story about...
4: Where is he?
5: The squadman took him in. He was raving.
4: Drunk. Delirium tremens,
5: no?
4: Huh?
5: No, I don't think so. Let me show you. It's right down here.
4: Yeah. Where are we going?
5: Right here, this old warehouse. He was sleeping on the loading platform. Said he was waked by a bright red glow.
4: Yeah? Go on.
5: He said he looked in the window and... Well, I know this sounds kind of crazy, but he said he saw the devil.
4: Huh?
5: Yes, I know. That's crazy, but... Well, here's the door to the warehouse.
4: Do they all go to the old warehouse?
5: We take the third door.
4: I wonder how the doors in back are. They say it's been open for months. Well, you can see that.
5: Yeah, the back doors are the same. There are no windows. This loft was used for dead storage.
4: Well, that red glow might have been a fire. Let's take a quick gander through the place anyway here. Have you got a pass key?
5: Yes. Yes, I have one, Sergeant. Wait a minute.
4: Careful now, lad.
5: What's over there?
4: Looks like old furniture. Let's take a peek at it. Turn your flashlight on it.
5: Yeah. Careful of them loose boards.
4: No. You notice a peculiar odor.
5: What is it?
4: Well, it's kind of creepy, what with this devil business and all. It smells like burning sulfur.
5: I didn't fall for the devil business, Sergeant, but I did figure something was... Look!
4: Two of them. Come on.
5: They're dead.
4: Sure they are. And man, look at the hole scooped in the, out of their chests. Claw marks, too. Look
5: claw
4: like.
5: Marks, but Sergeant, the flesh around the wound is burned and it's scorched. That's devil's work.
4: I see it, Norland. It looks like a huge flaming claw reached out and... Scoop the hearts out of them.
5: Sounds like you almost believe this devil's business, Sergeant.
4: I ain't saying, lad. But look here. Maybe you can explain them marks in the dust there on the floor.
5: Where?
4: Right there. Those prints were made by hoofs. Cloven hoofs. Maybe you were right, lad. Maybe it is the devil's work.
6: Devil's Due, this evening's Lights Out drama, was adapted from the idea which won first prize in the Chicago American Lights Out Contest. The idea was submitted by Fred N. France, and the adaptation was made by Hobart Donovan. Devil's Due was produced by Win Wright. This is the National Broadcasting Company.
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8: Presenting Joel McRae in Tales of the Texas Rangers. On stage tonight, transcribed from Hollywood, another in NBC's parade of exciting half-hour presentations. Tales of the Texas Rangers, starring Joel McRae as Ranger Pearson. Texas, more than 260,000 square miles. And 50 men who make up the most famous and oldest law enforcement body in North America.

0: now, from the files of the Texas Rangers, come these stories based on fact. Only names, dates, and places are fictitious for obvious reasons. The events themselves are a matter of record. Tonight's case, Play for Keeps.
1: At 5 minutes past midnight on December 12th, several years ago, Sheriff Bob Smithers of Bradshaw County, Texas, staged a raid on a gambling establishment located on a country road. But there were no patrons in the house, and the sheriff's face grew dark red as he and the local constable failed to find any evidence.
2: There's nothing in the upstairs room either, Sheriff.
3: You're sure of that, huh, Jim?
2: Not even a deck of cards.
4: See, Sheriff, like I told you, I quit the racket. Yet this is the fourth time this year you rousted me out of bed.
3: I know you're operating, Walton. And I'm going to get you for it. You're not going to milk the citizens of this county. Not while I'm sheriff.
4: Look, Sheriff, this happens to be my house. Warrant or no warrant, you finished your business here. How about getting out?
2: I guess we might as well go, Sheriff.
3: No, Jim. We're going to stay a minute. I want to talk to Walton. And you.
2: About what?
3: I was sure of this raid tonight, Jim. Dead sure. Just like I've been sure the last three times, because only you and me ever knew about them. I didn't tell nobody but you, Jim. You, the constable.
4: Sounds like he's accusing you of tipping me off, Dunn.
3: I know he tipped you, Walton.
2: You better watch what you're saying, Bob.
3: And all that talk about law and order and wanting to uphold him. Let me see your wallet, Jim. Take it out and let me see it.
4: Now, wait a minute, Sheriff.
3: You shut up. Come on, Jim. I want to see if you're carrying the kind of money an honest man gets for being a peace officer.
2: What I carry on me is my own business.
3: Why, you cheap two-bit snake.
4: Nothing cheap about a few hundred once in a while. Be smart, Sheriff. Get a few for yourself.
2: Why don't you listen to him, Sheriff? He's talking sense.
3: Come on, both of you. I'm taking you in.
2: You can't make anything stick.
3: Maybe not. But I'm going to make this county too hot for both of you. I'm going to run you out of it.
2: Take your hands off me, Sheriff.
3: You're under arrest.
2: Grab him, won't you?
5: I got it.
2: Here, just hold it, fool, while I get his gun.
5: I got
4: it. Now. Don, you killed him.
2: No, you killed him. You grabbed his gun and killed him. He was after you, Walton. I got a gun of my own, and I'm the constable.
4: Are you setting me up for a frame?
2: Not necessarily, Walton. It's up to you. His body could be moved out of here.
4: What's your play? What do you want?
2: No more chicken mash. 50% of your take, and you can go right on operating.
4: With him dead, you crazy fool?
2: You're forgetting something, Walton. I'm top dog now, and investigating this murder will be my job until a new sheriff is appointed. But I don't think I'm going to be able to solve it.
1: The body of Sheriff Smithers was found the next morning, dumped in a ditch by the side of an old wagon road. During the next few days, Constable Jim Dunn conducted a seemingly honest but fruitless investigation, even following the efficient peace officer's routine of making use of the state lab facilities at Austin. But citizens of Bradshaw were not satisfied, nor was the editor of the Bradshaw Times. Clippings of his editorials were on file with Captain Stinson of the Texas Rangers, and the captain sent for Ranger Jace Pearson.
6: You want to see me, Captain?
3: Yeah, Jace, sit down. There's no acting sheriff appointed by the court of Bradshaw County here, Jace. I think you better take over.
6: About the killing of Sheriff Smithers?
3: Mm-hmm.
6: I'd like to. I knew Smithers.
3: See, that's right. You worked with him about 5 years ago.
6: When he first took office. Cleaned that county up in 3 months and cleaned it good.
3: Well, it doesn't look like it stayed clean, Jace. Not according to this editorial clipping from the Bradshaw Times.
6: I've read it.
3: It's going to be a tough one, Jace. No clue to the killer, and the trail has had a couple of days to cool off.
6: Well, then I better get going. Before it gets any cooler. You'll hear from me.
3: Jace?
6: Yeah, Captain?
3: I just want to remind you, whoever did it doesn't hesitate to kill a man wearing a badge.
6: I reached Bradshaw in the early morning. The town was waking up, and the Bradshaw Times was turning out its biweekly edition. I went in to see the editor, Frank Carlin.
7: So you read my editorials, huh? Well, I'm glad to know somebody's reading.
6: Yeah, you got readers, all right. People have been clipping them out and mailing them into our headquarters.
7: Yeah, I guess there's always a handful of people to hold out. Wonder what the world would do without them. Everybody was so burned the day of the killing. Then in 48 hours, they want to forget it. Yeah, it's always that way.
6: How about the constable, Jim Dunn?
7: Oh, he's all right, I guess. But he's only been constable for a year. He just doesn't have the experience. It'll take the court a couple more days to decide on a new sheriff. I better knock out a story on you rangers coming in. Might wake the people up again.
6: I'd rather you didn't, Mr. Carlin. I'll be around, and they'll know soon enough.
7: I see what you mean. Want me to lay off the editorials for a while?
6: If you don't mind.
7: You know, Sheriff and I are on different sides of the fence politically, but he was an honest man, and I liked him. I got a headline back there, all set and gathering dust. It says, Sheriff's Killer Caught. Ranger, give me a chance to use it.
6: I found a place to park my horse trailer and put charcoal in the pasture. Then I headed for the constable's office and met Constable Jim Dunn.
2: They're all the reports in my investigations, Ranger. You think I haven't done a good job, maybe those will change your mind. I even checked ballistics with the Austin lab.
6: My being here isn't a criticism of you, Mr. Dunn. I'm here because I was sent until a new sheriff is appointed and to give you help.
2: I've done everything possible. I've questioned almost 100 people. I've checked alibis of more than a dozen possible suspects. It's all there.
6: Yeah. Everything's here. Everything except the murderer. And that's the only thing I'm interested in seeing, Mr. Dunn. A little cooperation between us might clean it up.
2: I'm sorry I blew, Ranger. It's been getting under my skin. This murder could have been committed by anybody. Some bum from a hobo jungle, some drunk anybody.
6: We can't arrest anybody. We've got to arrest somebody. Somebody definite. Now, exactly where was the body found?
2: Old wagon road bypasses town about 2 miles north.
6: Is it fit for a car?
2: Yeah, but you've got to go roundabout to get to it. Almost 11 miles. You won't find nothing there, though.
6: I'd like to take a look anyhow. Can't we cut cross-country on horses?
2: Yeah, shorter, if you want it.
6: I want to. My horse is in a pasture. I'll meet you at the edge of town in 5 minutes.
2: The body was found just a little further on. You can see the road now.
6: Not much of a road left.
2: No use for it anymore.
6: Sheriff must have had some reason for using it if he came way out here.
2: Hey, here we are. Oh, boy.
6: Oh, charcoal. Oh, boy.
2: And Sheriff's car was found right over here by the side of the road.
6: Where was he?
2: Lying right beside it. Been dead about 7-8 hours when he was found.
6: Who found him?
2: Cowpoke, looking for some strays.
6: That's lucky. Otherwise, the body might have been here for a few days or even weeks before somebody came across it.
2: Yeah.
6: You get pictures of the position of the car and the body?
2: Of course I did. Anything else?
6: Yeah, any exhibits, casts of footprints, anything like that?
2: No. When I got the call, I brought a bunch of men out with me. I was excited, and I didn't think to stop them from tramping around.
6: I can see why you'd be upset. Well, if there was anything to find, it's a cinch it isn't here now. Weather would have wiped it out if your men hadn't.
2: You want to go back to town?
6: Yeah. I want to look at the car.
5: Get up, boy. Get up,
2: Charlie. Get up. Get up. Get up.
6: How about the exhibits from the sheriff's body?
2: I sent the bullets and the gun in. Your lab checked it. Verified it was the sheriff's own gun.
6: I'm talking about the clothes he was wearing. You got those, haven't you?
2: Sure I got them. I got all the evidence there was.
6: You should have sent it all in. I want to look at that stuff, too. Well, let's step it up. Come on, Charlie.
5: Yeah, get up. Yeah.

0: There's everything, all tagged. Everything the sheriff was wearing when he was killed.
1: I see. And this the shirt he was wearing?
0: You see the blood and bullet holes, don't you?
1: Yeah.
0: How come your lab didn't find any prints on the gun when I sent it in?
1: Didn't even have the sheriff's own prints. It was wiped clean. Well, this is kind of odd.
0: What?
1: Well, the sheriff was shot twice, and they dug one slug out of him. The other one passed clean through.
0: Yeah, according to the coroner's report, one slug hit his collarbone. That stopped it.
1: Yeah, that's what I mean. The course of the bullets. Both shots fired into the left side, just above the kidney. But the one that came through came out the right side of his shirt collar here, right through his neck.
0: What about it?
1: It's a funny course for a bullet to take, unless the man who fired the gun was lying down and fired up at the sheriff.
0: Yeah, that's what I figured, too. They must have had a fight for the gun. He got it, but the sheriff knocked him down and...
1: No, that isn't the way it happened.
0: How do you know?
1: Because the sheriff wouldn't half turn his back on a man who'd just taken his gun. Besides, these powder burns show the gun was being held right against the shirt when it was fired.
0: What do you think happened then?
1: And the sheriff must have been in some position where he was bent over forward, which he wouldn't be unless somebody was holding him in that position. Here, stand in front of me for a minute. Now, you're back toward me.
0: What are you going to do?
1: Slip one hand under your arms and then up behind your head in a half Nelson and twist your other arm behind you in an arm lock. Then bend you over forward like this. The sheriff was held like I'm holding you now. The bullets were pumped into him. See what I mean?
0: That's just a guess.
1: It's a guess I'm going to back up. And if the sheriff was held in a half Nelson and an arm lock, it tells us something else. That there were two men in on the murder. Unless the killer had three hands and used the third one to fire the gun.
0: That's pretty smart figuring, Ranger.
1: Only because it's the kind of figuring I've been doing for a long time.
0: Uh-huh.
1: And these photos were taken at the scene?
0: Yeah, the sheriff's body and the car.
1: The car, the body moved any before these were taken?
0: Nope. Car was right there. With the sheriff flat on his face beside it.
1: And less than 2 feet away from it. His right side toward the car.
0: Yeah.
1: The bullet that passed through the sheriff came out on his right side. That means it should have hit the car. But there's no mark.
0: I don't see that. That helps us any.
1: It helps plenty, Dunn. It tells us the sheriff wasn't killed out there. He was killed someplace else and brought out there.
2: You are listening to Tales of the Texas Rangers, starring Joel McRae as Ranger Chase Pearson. Now we continue with tonight's case, Play for Keeps, an authentic story from the files of the Texas Rangers.
1: I knew that Sheriff Smithers had been killed by two men, and that his body had been moved after the killing, but it wasn't nearly enough. It was evening before I figured out my next move. A move I didn't like to make. Evening, ma'am. Remember me?
3: Why, it's Jace Pearson, isn't it?
1: Yes, ma'am. Been a long time, Mrs. Smithers.
3: Oh, come in, Jace. Come in. I suppose you know about Bob.
1: Yes, ma'am. And that's why I'm down here. I came by to pay my respects.
3: Funny thing. First time Bob brought you through that door. I never reckoned you might be back someday, looking for a man who killed him.
1: I wish it could have been for another reason, ma'am. But Bob kept things working so well here, there seldom was any reason for a ranger to come visiting Bradshaw County.
3: I know how you fellas keep working along. Can I offer you a bite to eat? Please, Jace.
1: Well, that'd be real fine, Miss Smithers. I knew it might help her and me if she could keep a little busy with her hands doing woman things in the kitchen. And I tried to eat, but kept remembering the man who'd sat across this same table from me 5 years before. Big, honest, stubborn, and unafraid.
3: It's mighty nice of you to stop by, Jace. Bob would have been happy to see you sitting here again. He always said a man with a good appetite was right with the world.
1: Ma'am, I guess Jim Dunn has already asked you, but do you have any ideas about who might have killed Bob?
3: Oh, no. Everything went so well for a few years. All I know is that last year or so, Bob was upset about gambling.
1: He after anybody in particular?
3: A man named Walton, Lou Walton, has a big house on the South Road out of town. Bob always says it was a gambling house, but he could never catch Walton.
1: You mean you raided the place?
3: A couple of times. Last time was the night he was killed.
1: Dunn didn't tell me about that.
3: Bob was killed after he left there. Walton's, I mean. Dunn said they didn't find anything, so Bob started back for town. But he never got home.
1: Mrs. Smithers, I have to ask a favor. A favor I don't like to ask.
3: I want to help, Jace, every way I can.
1: I want your permission to have Bob's body exhumed for further examination.
3: Is it necessary?
1: I'm not satisfied with the examination that was made here.
3: All right, Jace.
1: I'd like to have a more thorough examination made for headquarters. I'm sending them the clothes Bob was wearing for lab check, and I don't want anybody to know about it for now.
3: All right. You're going to get him, aren't you, Jace?
1: I'm going to try awful hard, ma'am.
0: Well, howdy, Ranger. I've been waiting for you. Thought maybe you might have turned in for the night.
1: I'm going to in a few minutes. I just came back to pick up the clothing exhibits.
0: Well, I locked them away again.
1: I'll dig them out. I want to send them on to Cam Mabry for lab tests.
0: Well, all right.
1: I'll give you a receipt for them.
0: Okay.
1: Dunn?
0: Yeah?
1: In those reports of yours, I didn't see any mention of a man named Lou Walton.
0: Why should there be?
1: I understand that Walton's a gambler and that you helped Smithers raid his place the night Smithers was killed.
0: Now, here are the exhibits. You're thinking way out of line on Walton. His alibi's airtight.
1: According to who?
0: According to me. I was with him all night after Smithers left the place.
1: You didn't come back to town with the sheriff?
0: No. I stayed at Walton's.
1: Why?
0: Because the sheriff asked me to stay there. We didn't find anything, but the sheriff figured if I hung around, somebody might show up or call up looking for a game. And I'd be able to get him some evidence. Anything else you want to know?
1: No. I guess that lets Walton out. I'll take these things.
0: Sure. Go ahead.
1: See you tomorrow, Dunn.
4: Number, please.
0: Oak Hill, 243.
4: Moment, please.
5: Hello?
0: Walton? Dunn. Now get those people out and shut down.
5: Why? What's wrong?
0: That Ranger's too smart. I try to make things look good for myself, and, well, I guess I made him look too good.
5: Well, how much does he know?
0: All he's gonna know. You just close down and stand pat until he wears himself out.
1: The sheriff's body was dug up in the examiner's report sent on to Austin. Headquarters also had the exhibits I'd gotten from Dunn. By late afternoon of the next day, Captain Stinson telephoned me long distance.
6: Got a complete report from the lab, Jace.
1: Go ahead, Captain.
6: You were right about the position of the body when the shots were fired. Autopsy report shows the organs were pierced in a manner that'd be possible only if the sheriff were bent over forward.
1: Good. Anything else?
6: Yeah. That shirt you sent up. Lab thinks Smithers was killed indoors.
1: Why?
6: Some lint stuck to the blood and held when it dried. Analysis indicates it comes from a fabric used in expensive carpeting. Violet color.
1: Thanks, Captain. That may be enough to wind this up. Then you're convinced that Walton was running a gambling joint, Mr. Carlin?
7: Was and is. I swear to it. But nobody's been able to prove it. You know how suckers are. They lose their shirts and keep their mouths shut. Think they're in on a smart thing and they help the racketeers to cover up.
1: Then Walton must have been tipped off that he was being raided.
7: Part of the racket. They pay off and get tipped off.
1: You ever been in Walton's house?
7: No.
1: You know anybody who has been there?
7: Well, it's no secret the newspaper man gamble moans good for him. My line of type man plays horses, I know. Pete?
8: I'll be there in a minute. Howdy, Ranger.
1: Howdy.
7: Pete, you ever been in Lou Walton's place? Come on, I don't stall. Tell the Ranger. It's important.
8: Well, yeah, I've been there once or twice.
1: I only want to know one thing. You notice any carpeting in the house?
8: Carpeting? Oh, sure. The house is like a palace. Wall-to-wall carpet all over the place.
1: What color?
8: Well, it's a kind of a purple, I'd say.
1: How about saying violet?
8: Yeah, I guess that's what it's called.
7: You've got something, Ranger?
1: Yeah. I'm going to wake up the nearest judge and get a search warrant for Walton. You better brush the dust off that headline you told me about. I think you're going to get a chance to use it.
7: I
9: I was wondering when you get around to me, Ranger. Seems like everybody who wears a badge just loves to poke his nose into my life.
10: I wouldn't worry about your nose, Walton. If you want to be smart, watch out for your mouth.
9: I didn't mean anything, Ranger. Just that a man ought to have a little privacy.
10: And you love the death cells at Huntsville. They're real private.
9: Well, I always cooperated. The constable, Jim Dunn, he'll tell you that.
10: I'll bet he would. Nice carpeting you got here. I like the color.
9: Yeah. Yeah, Hey, let me get you a drink or something, Ranger. All good stuff. I don't have anything but the best. You know the old saying, the best is none too good.
10: Walton, there's been a strong cleaning fluid used on a piece of this rug. And one spot faded just a little.
9: Well, I spilled some wine. I had a party one night.
10: The night the Sheriff Smithers was here last?
9: No, before that.
10: Oh, that's right. I forgot. Nobody was here the night Smithers came.
9: No, nobody. The constable, he stayed. Stayed most of the night after the sheriff left.
10: Yeah, so he told me.
9: Let me show you the rest of the house. Upstairs.
10: No, thanks. I just want to look at the walls in this room. Sure pretty. You know, at Huntsville, they don't have pretty walls like these. Just cold concrete and steel bars.
9: What do you keep talking about, Huntsville?
10: I'll tell you as soon as I stand up on this chair and rip off this new piece of wallpaper.
9: Don't. You have no right to.
10: Just looking for this small bullet hole, papered over. Of course, you know that one bullet went right through the sheriff.
9: The hole was repapered because a heavy picture fell. The nail made the hole.
10: .38 caliber nail?
9: I'm
10: going to have this rug ripped up and sent to my lab, Walton. No cleaning fluid made will wipe out all of a blood trace. Even a drop is enough to hang you.
9: I didn't do it, I tell you. Dunn shot him. Huh? It was Dunn. Dunn shot him.
10: Hold your wrists out.
9: You'll never get those on me.
10: You bet wrong this time, gambler. Now get up. I'm taking you in.
1: I took him through town to the county jail. Then I walked over to the constable's office, but Dunn wasn't there. I had to find him quick before he knew I had Walt. I headed back for the jail, and as I turned into the street, I saw something move in the shadows. There was another car, not far from mine, the constable's car, and Dunn was getting into it.
11: Dunn, wait a minute! Oh, get out of the way, Peter! Get back, quick!
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10: Unit 10 convinced Constable Jim Dunn is subject sought in killing of Sheriff Smithers, Bradshaw County. Attempting getaway headed north on State Highway 19 from Bradshaw. Alert Highway Patrol and all units for complete roadblock of area. 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
10: Step out of the way, please. Step back, please. Step back. Come on, Charco. Let's hope Dunn heard that call. Come on, get up.
11: Get up. Get up, Charco. Come on. Yeah.
10: Had to gamble. The last part of my call had been a plant I wanted Dunn to hear. He'd know he couldn't get more than 15 or 20 miles before he was blocked unless he took some back road, and I'd seen him take a north turn out of town toward the wagon road he'd dumped the sheriff's body on. It was 11 miles for him by car, 2 miles cross country for me. I raked charcoal all the way, reached the road, and rope dragged a couple of dead logs across it. We finished just in time. I heard the whine of a car coming over the rise in the rough road as the first glimmer of the headlights stabbed the darkness. I tied charcoal back in the trees and dropped in the brush to wait.
11: This is the end of the road, Don. Don't try backing up. Now you haven't got any tires. I'm giving you a chance to surrender, Don.
13: You get your chances, Ranger.
11: You missed, Don. Now I'm coming around the car to get you. You want to shoot it out? Let's go.
13: Yeah. Wait a minute. Go, Ranger. You don't shoot. Don't shoot.
0: Look, I'll drop my gun. Here. See? Ain't armed.
14: Come here.
0: Ain't armed.
10: Neither was Smithers when you lifted his gun and killed him with it. Good thing for Texas all constables aren't like you. Come on. Walton's waiting for you at the jail. Looks like you'll be partners again at Huntsville.

0: following week, the headlines of the Bradshaw Times read, Sheriff Killers Caught. Though Jim Dunn protested his innocence, Lou Walton's confession and evidence submitted by the Rangers convinced the court of Dunn's guilt. Both were sentenced to life imprisonment at Huntsville.
1: This is Joel McRae. In 125 years since their organization was founded, the Texas Rangers have written many new pages into the history of law enforcement. With only a handful of men and a vast territory, they have never failed to live up to their slogan, first to advance, never retreat. That is the creed a ranger follows. And they have a belief that was impressed on me by one of their officers, a belief that often brings them victory over tremendous odds. In the words of the Texas Rangers, a man who is wrong can't stand up to a man who is right, and keep on coming. Next week, we bring you another exciting case taken from the files of the Texas Rangers. Hope you'll be listening. Good night.
2: Next week, Joel McRae in another authentic reenactment of a case from the files of the Texas Rangers. Joel McRae is currently seen starring in the MGM production Stars in My Crown. This story was transcribed and adapted by Joel Murcott, and the program was produced and directed by Stacey Keach. This is Hal Gibney speaking.
3: Three chimes mean good times on NBC. In just 5 weeks, Dennis Day and Judy Canova bring back their two delightful programs in an hour of fun for all on Saturday night. This weekend, 400 Americans have a holiday date with death. Stay off the list. Be careful. 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
5: News this hour from Town Hall. I'm Jason Walker. New developments in the trial of the Charlie Kirk shooting suspect. Here's Jennifer King.
6: In Provo, Utah, defense attorneys for the man accused of killing Charlie Kirk had hoped to keep portions of a preliminary hearing closed during a presentation of evidence. But Judge Tony Graff ruled that the July hearings will be open to the media and the public. The judge says the defense hadn't shown the hearings would prevent Tyler Robinson from getting a fair trial.
7: Much of the evidence the state indicated it intends to offer during the preliminary hearing is already in the public arena.
6: Robinson's charged with aggravated murder and other crimes in the September 10th assassination of the Turning Point USA co-founder. Prosecutors say they intend to seek the death penalty. I'm Jennifer King.
5: Well, the Trump administration taking new steps to tighten visa policies in America.
8: The Trump administration is scaling back visa processing operations across Africa as part of a broader effort to strengthen immigration enforcement and tighten screening standards. Under a new State Department plan, nearly 50 embassies and consulates that currently process visas will be consolidated into 20 regional hubs. Administration officials say the move will better focus resources, improve vetting, and help prevent visa overstays. The changes will also maintain services for American citizens overseas. Willie Nelson, The White House.
5: We are learning more now about an accident several days ago on the East Coast. Court records show a bus driver accused of causing a fatal chain reaction crash in Virginia had been cited twice for speeding in the last 2 years. 48-year-old Jing Shandong of Staten Island, New York, charged with 5 counts of involuntary manslaughter, 1 count of reckless driving. That crash Friday morning on I-95 killed 5 people and injured dozens more. More on these stories, townhall.com.
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10: Buck.
5: Demonstrations in Kenya over a proposed Ebola quarantine facility.
11: Hundreds of youths in the Kenyan town of Nanyuki demonstrate against a planned Ebola quarantine center at Laikipia Air Base, 2 days after Kenya's High Court suspended the center's establishment and the arrival of foreign patients. While another protester, Susan Wangari, says everything that affects the people should come for public participation. She says, "We reject with the strongest terms the building of the quarantine facility here." Officials had said on Thursday that the US is planning to send Americans exposed to Ebola while abroad to a new facility in Kenya instead of flying them home. I'm Charles DeLedesma.
5: Cruise ship passengers exposed to the hantavirus leaving a Nebraska quarantine facility. They will be allowed to complete monitoring at home after remaining, quote, symptom-free. Breaking news and analysis, townhall.com. The Israeli Day Parade in New York City included controversy involving the mayor, Zohran Mamdani. Correspondent Julie Walker has more on the story.
12: It was a sea of blue and white on Fifth Avenue in New York City for the Israeli Day Parade, with many waving the flag. Thousands came out for the annual event, with one very noticeable absentee, Mayor Zohran Mamdani, who said he would not attend. Some view his criticism of Israeli policy as anti-Semitic. Governor Kathy Hochul was there.
13: We stand up for each other. We are allies with one another. And hate against one is hate against all. And I, as the governor of the greatest state in the nation, will not tolerate it.
12: Along with Attorney General Letitia James.
14: The Jewish community is not the only one responsible for standing against anti-Semitism. It requires everyone.
12: Julie Walker, New York.
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0: from the City of Angels near the Pacific Ocean. Good morning, good evening, wherever you may be across the nation, around the world. I'm George Norrie. This is Coast to Coast AM. Later tonight, Dracula. Here's what's happening. One of the bodies of the 11 mysteriously missing persons that had potential ties to U.S. nuclear secrets or rocket technology or UFOs has been discovered by a hiker in New Mexico National Forest. Police have identified the remains of Melissa Casillas, a 54-year-old missing Los Alamos National Laboratory worker. Her disappearance became part of a wider swirl of speculation over scientists and lab-linked employees who have vanished or died under very strange circumstances that spurred President Donald Trump's attention at a House Oversight Committee investigation. No idea how she passed away at this time. The United States said that it had bombed radar and drone sites in Iran after Iran apparently shot down an American drone over the weekend. Iran then said it had targeted American soldiers in Kuwait with missiles, which the U.S. says it shot down. The nominal ceasefire between Iran and the U.S. has been repeatedly tested with back-and-forth attacks, though officials from both countries are still trying to negotiate an end to the war. It's not clear how close they are to a deal. Here's Tom Danheiser with more. Tommy?
1: Well, Israel and Iran are taking a step back after a day of tension. U.S. President Donald Trump said on Monday that Israel and Hezbollah had agreed to end their attacks on each other, and the Lebanese government said a new ceasefire between the enemies was taking shape. This coming just hours after threats by Israel and Iran indicated that fighting would escalate. However, Israel's Prime Minister Benjamin Netanyahu later issued a statement that made no mention of a new ceasefire, though he appeared to back off on an immediate threat to strike the southern outskirts of Beirut, a stronghold of Iran's Hezbollah. President Donald Trump told ABC News he believes an agreement to reopen the Strait of Hormuz and extend the ceasefire with Iran is reachable over the next week. Separately, a regional source told CNN that negotiations were back on track, but earlier, Iran's state media said Tehran has suspended talks over Israel's actions in Lebanon. Meanwhile, Israeli Prime Minister Benjamin Netanyahu said Israel would keep striking southern Lebanon as planned, despite Lebanese authorities saying they received confirmation of Iran-backed Hezbollah's agreement to a U.S. proposal for a ceasefire with Israel. And the price of oil rose sharply Monday after the Iranian government-aligned media reported the country was cutting off talks with the United States to end the war. Conflicting comments later in the day did little to dent oil's jump. Although prices ended the day somewhat lower than the highs of the morning, U.S. crude oil closed higher 5.5% at $92.16 a barrel. International Brent crude closed higher at 4.5% at $94.98 a barrel. George?
0: Thank you, Thomas. It's certainly annoying when you realize that you spent more than you planned to for something. But how about a firm that reportedly accidentally paid about, listen to this, $500 million for AI usage in just 1 month. Let's check in with our expert, Lauren Weinstein, about this. Tell us about this one. It's out of control, Lauren.
2: Yeah, so this is the kind of story that the billionaire big tech CEOs would really probably prefer the public not be thinking about. So let's consider it in some depth. It's certainly annoying if, for example, you underestimate the cost of something, and when you see the final bill, it's a bit higher than you anticipated, but yeah, what about an unexpected bill of around $500 million, $500 million over the course of 1 month? And that's indeed what's been reported to have happened to a major firm recently with their spending on Anthropic's Claude AI services. The firm hasn't been publicly identified, but at these dollar amounts, it's a fairly constrained set of very large firms that are the likely candidates. So what happened and what does this tell us about the ever-growing cesspool of AI hype and AI slop? Well, as we know, many firms have been jumping headfirst into trying to use AI for all manner of work, and it's widely believed that many of the massive layoffs of employees now occurring are tied one way or another to these AI efforts. So when asked, some firms will insist AI isn't the cause. In any case, much of the frantic AI efforts have been based on flat-rate AI access, which you might view as introductory rates. But as the AI firms move to usage-sensitive pricing, the fundamentals have drastically changed. Remember, the AI firms are desperate to pull in revenue to help offset the enormous spending they've been doing on AI infrastructure, such as the massive, often polluting data centers that it seems almost everybody despises, irrespective of their political views on other topics. And the AI firms have to push this even harder if they ever hope to make a real profit on all this AI slop. On the other side of the coin, the firms trying to adopt AI are often pushing their remaining employees to use it more and more, even closely monitoring their usage to make sure they're using it enough to satisfy management. This hasn't gone over well with many employees who may feel the AI systems aren't really contributing much of value or may even be making their work more difficult. But since they're being judged by how much they use AI, many employees have found ways to, shall we say, game the system and show a great deal of prized AI usage, doing essentially worthless make-work tasks to pump up their AI usage metrics. As soon as you start paying for AI services on a usage-sensitive basis, you're normally dealing in what's called tokens, which are essentially the usual pricing element for these systems. Tokens have specific costs, and depending on the specific kinds of AI tasks being engaged, a very large number of tokens can be burned through very quickly, especially with agentic AI. This can actually result in orders of magnitude more costs from using AI, hitting firms quite suddenly and unexpectedly. So now that $500 million one-month AI bill starts to come into focus. Combine the cost of AI tokens and the number of tokens being used by employees of firms being urged, often against the employees' wills, to embrace AI, and add in what can happen in the case that adequate limits aren't pre-established for how many AI tokens employees can actually use. Surprise! But there's an even more important aspect to this. The executive management of many firms, not just the non-management employees, including, again, some very major firms, are apparently starting to question the actual value being obtained from their AI usage, even when they're not faced with unexpected enormous AI usage bills. There's increasing evidence that many firms are pulling back from even their intended AI usage spends because the actual results from AI are reportedly simply not meeting their expectations. And taken together, all these varied aspects of insane AI hype are causing many observers to suspect that the so-called AI bubble –

0: still unfortunately very real, and the negative consequences, except perhaps for the ultra-rich, could be enormous indeed.
1: Big time. Thank you very much, Lauren.
2: My eyes are torture.
1: Frankie Valli has canceled the remainder of his Four Seasons farewell tour amid ongoing health concerns. This is what he says. I'm so sorry to disappoint the folks who have purchased tickets for my shows, but I've decided to take the rest of the year off from touring to focus on my health. He's 92 years old. Valli, the frontman and the only original member still performing with the Four Seasons, launched the farewell tour, The Last Encores, in October of 2023. Get better quick, Frank. You're one heck of a guy. And here's Seth Shostak with his reports on what's going on in the sky. Seth, what do you got for us this week?
3: Yeah, well, first, George, wasn't that the group that sang Big Girls Don't Cry?
1: He sure was.
3: Well, I guess we're dating ourselves again. As I say, that's the only person that'll date me. Well, you know, whenever someone asks me about life in space, George, you know, sitting next to me on the plane or the train or whatever, or more particularly how SETI experiments are looking for intelligent life, it's a safe bet that at some point in the conversation, they're going to ask me about the WOW signal. Now, the WOW signal was picked up by the Ohio State University's radio telescope in 1977 using a very impressive instrument generally known as the Big Ear telescope. It was big. It was about the size of a tennis court. And in any case, it would collect the, you know, the radio static from the sky and bounce it down to a receiver located some distance away near the ground. The Big Ear was built back in 1961, and it scanned the skies until they took it down in the late 1990s. I think they turned it into a tennis court. When it was operating, the signals gathered by the Big Ear were output to a chart recorder, a device that, you know, records data on paper in the days before everything went digital, and it just had a pen working on a moving sheet of paper. Once a day, an astronomer would come in, check the paper printout for signals, and in August 1977, a very strong signal was received. In fact, it was so strong that it impressed the astronomer doing the checking, a fellow by the name of Jerry Amon. He then circled the signal and wrote next to it on the chart paper, WOW. So could this be it? And did some aliens finally get in touch with our planet by pinging Ohio? Well, probably not. There were dozens of follow-up efforts to pick up the WOW signal again, but they simply were not successful. And in science, if you can't replicate an experimental result, nobody's going to believe it. So what was the WOW signal? Well, if it wasn't aliens, nobody knows. But when I asked one of the Ohio State astronomers, a guy by the name of Bob Dixon, years later, he answered, well, it was probably terrestrial interference. Not aliens, just humans.
1: I love it. Thank you, Seth. Marilyn Monroe would have been 100 years old today. In a moment, we will talk about her life and her death with Steve Uberini next on Coast to Coast AM.
4: Christine Rose, how did you become involved in holistic health and healing?
5: By being extremely ill and trying to find a solution. I was told I was dying with 3 months to live, and I wasn't going to give up. Helmut Keller researched it, and that is why we are so fortunate to have Carnivora today. 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
4: How many weeks or months into the supplementation did you start feeling that there really is an impact? 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
5: Probably 2 months, and that was by observing the blood work.
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5: I am staying with my natural programs, one of which is Carnivora. 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That is the wrong way. That's why I feel so fantastic, and I'm past 80.
4: Beautiful.
5: Carnivora will make all the difference in the world.
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And welcome back to Coast, George Norrie with you. Marilyn Monroe, the Hollywood actress, would have been 100 years old today. Amazing. The American actress and model known for playing comic blonde bombshell characters became one of the most popular symbols of the 50s and 60s. Her movies would have been making an equivalent of $2 billion by this time.

0: became one of the most marketable Hollywood stars in 1953. And with us is Steve Eubany. Steve is the author, historian, investigative reporter, and publisher, and keynote speaker. He started his Who Murdered book series in 2012, a new series that uses newly uncovered evidence to solve celebrity deaths decades after their cases have been closed, proving that they were actually murdered. The book series delves into the deaths of Elvis Presley, Franklin Delano Roosevelt, Princess Diana, Nikola Tesla, and many others, including Marilyn Monroe. Steve Eubany, back on Coast to Coast. Stephen, how you been?
1: Hi, George. I've been great. It's great to be back on your show.
0: I had heard that Marilyn Monroe is related to you somewhat. Tell me about that.
1: Yeah, we share an ancestor that goes all the way back to the Mayflower. She never knew this. I mean, nobody ever knew this until 2022 when they did her DNA. And what a shock. You know, on her mom's side, she's related all the way back to the Mayflower. So that's an amazing story.
0: Would she have given you the time of day had you all known that then?
1: Yeah, probably no. I think she's officially my fifth or sixth cousin, something like that. And obviously, I never knew her. I mean, she died before I was born. But it's amazing who you're related to. The DNA is powerful.
0: We've got a guest, attorney Mark Shaw, who's written a number of books on Dorothy Kilgallen, Marilyn Monroe. And he strongly believes that Marilyn Monroe was killed, and he thinks Bobby Kennedy had something to do with it. We'll get into that in a moment. But what are your thoughts on her death? She died back in August 4th, 1962, under what they called to be a barbiturate overdose. Your thoughts?
1: Well, she was. I think she was murdered, and there were so many holes in this story. It should be written by Grimm's fairy tales. I mean, we have to, and I've said this over and over again. We have to, you know, mature as a society, and realize that there are bad people in this world. And conspiracy gets a bad rap. I understand that. But why is it so far-fetched for people to understand that two bad people can combine to do a bad thing? That's what a conspiracy is. I mean, there's a legal definition of conspiracy for a reason, you know. And I know as soon as you say conspiracy, people's eyes gloss over. It doesn't really mean there's a legal definition of conspiracy for a reason. So there's people in court for conspiracy who really wish it was, you know, a comic figure. It's actually not. And I think that I think this was a conspiracy for sure.
0: We'll get into that, Stephen, in a big way. How did her career develop? What happened? How did she get to be the Marilyn Monroe we all know?
1: Very interesting. A lot of parallels to Elvis Presley, actually. A meteoric rise. Her demise was very similar. Of course, we'll get into that a little bit later. She was born Norma Jean Mortensen. Some people have it as Norma Jean Baker. It depends. I mean, there's various sources who quote both. Her father was a ghost. She has no idea, had no idea. She went to her grave trying to figure out who her father was. Her mother, Gladys, was paranoid schizophrenic, which at that time, nobody knew what it was. So she was institutionalized. She didn't have a father, and she had mental illness in the family. I mean, it's a sad story. Della, her grandmother, suffered from manic depressive illness, which all of a sudden she was institutionalized as well. Her grandfather, Tilford, died by suicide. So here's this girl who becomes a ward of the state. Nobody can take care of her. There's no one left. So she goes into orphanage after orphanage and a lot of foster homes, 12 foster homes, I think, in all. And she finally marries one of her neighbors to, you know, get out of this horrible situation that she's in. So her formative years were pretty scary.
0: But she got married when she was 16, didn't she?
1: She was very young, yeah. Very, very young. She married a fellow named James Doherty, and he went to war. And she went to work in one of these airplane factories, you know, Rosie the Riveter thing. And there was a photographer that was going around taking pictures of the girls to bolster the troops and saw her and realized he had something. So he took pictures and then more pictures and then more pictures. And, you know, he knew that they would sell, and it ended up getting her a modeling career. And everything took off from there.
0: Well, she was born in Los Angeles, so she was in the right spot at the right time, wasn't she?
1: She sure was. L.A. was definitely the place to be if you're, you know, if you're in, if you have desires of Hollywood, I would say, yeah, that's the right place to be. And it's amazing where she came from and where she went. It's incredible, really. It's a rags to riches story that, you know, could only happen in America.
0: What was her big break, the one that put her on the map?
1: Well, she took these pictures, these semi-nude pictures, and Hefner got a hold of them, put them in Playboy. And I think that was that's where she got the most coverage. Should I say coverage? Does anybody have coverage in Playboy? You know what I mean.
0: In those days, who knows, right?
1: She got the most circulation, I guess. And from there, you know, they put her in, you know, a little bit of Hollywood parts and pieces here and there. And, you know, the big break for her, what really made her take off was that, you know, the dress thing where the subway blows her dress up in 1955.
0: Right, 7 year age. That's right.
1: And because, you know, in 1955, that was not common. So everybody's jaw dropped and all of a sudden she was everywhere.
0: So those things put her on the map.
1: It's amazing. It's an amazing story. So she, you know, she really was looking to expand her fame and be taken a little more seriously. So she moved to New York and got some acting lessons, and she actually studied an acting studio with Lee Strasberg.
0: Steve, when we come back in a moment, let's get into how she got involved with John F. Kennedy, the president. In just a moment, our special guest, Steve Eubany, on Coast to Coast AM.
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1: And I wanted to talk to you anyway about the UFO reports, what you think of them.
2: The best thing about it is it's really exciting. We got complete vindication because basically what happened was is the government admitted that we don't know what these spots, these objects, these bright lights are, but basically you can help the government because the thing we're finding out is government's not that bright and they need our help. So that's where Coast to Coast AM comes in and George Norrie comes in. Because you're going to have people on here that will give the government investigators an idea where to look, how to look, and what to look for. So it really does a lot of validation of the history of this show. And this is a huge step forward to getting to the truth because for the first time, we have the U.S. government admitting that there's something to this. Really admitting there's something to this. And that's the big step for all of us.
0: Classic Cuts.
3: Getting musicians to find a song's groove requires the right mindset and the space to stretch out. For John Fogerty, that's just the way he writes. He calls it the key to Creedence Clearwater Revival's Born on the Bayou.
4: I seem to write songs that leave room for a groove so that it's more than just words and melody. There's musicians with a groove. And you don't just get that by plugging in and starting. You have to get, it's like a good pair of Levi's. You just got to kind of settle in there, and everybody knows, well, now it's we're heading up to the bridge, or we're heading up to the, you know. There was some sort of psyching up involved to get to the peak where we did Born on the Bayou, you know, and that certain groove was hit that time.
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5: That's what you have to do if you're an activist. 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In history, we'll look back and go, this radio show put this issue on over and over again. And ultimately, we got disclosure. And you're here to see it, and so am I.
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2: 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In the search on either of those, put in Coast to Coast AM. All the shows will pop right up, including snippets of the weekday and weekend shows right here on Coast. 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

0: And welcome back, George Norrie, along with Steve Eubany. Steve, so we're told that Peter Lawford, the actor who was President John F. Kennedy's brother-in-law, made the introduction of Marilyn Monroe to JFK. Do you think that's true?
1: Sure, absolutely. They first met back in the 1950s at a party they were having. And, you know, at that point in time, this was Leave It to Beaver era. Who didn't want to meet Marilyn Monroe?
0: Right.
1: And if you're the president, why not use it to meet her, right? I mean, you've got the power. You've got the position. So Peter Lawford was his connection or her connection to both the president and the mob because JFK was pretty steeped in the mob. So she was hanging around with some power players.
0: Was she involved with JFK before he became the president?
1: No, I don't believe so.
0: After the fact.
1: You know, I mean, obviously I wasn't there. You weren't there. Nobody was there. But I mean, based on everything that we have in front of us, no, that happened afterwards. And we have something in her psyche. You know, she was unwanted when she is a child. Her formative years were a mess. She was an unwanted girl. She was an abandoned child, basically. So she had this in her head that she wanted to be around the most powerful people she could be around so she could feel secure. And she felt that security in the gangsters that she was around and having affairs with and, you know, her situation with JFK. The mob loved her because she could get anything she wanted from anyone she wanted it from anytime she wanted it. She was the ultimate honey trap. You know, if you needed to know something, you call in Marilyn and, you know, she could get them to talk one way or the next. So she was a very quite a tool for them.
0: And she had daddy issues because she never knew her father.
1: Yeah, there was a lot going on behind the smiles, you know, for sure. Yeah, she's a poor girl.
0: Mary Jo DiMaggio, the baseball player, right?
1: Yeah, DiMaggio lasted 9 months. They were going in opposite directions, you know. And I was told something at a JFK conference once. And by someone who was in La Cosa Nostra, and I'm not going to mention his name because I don't know who's listening, but he's long since passed. He told me that when the mob started handling her career, which back in Hollywood at that point, the studios, most of everything was run by the mob or mob entangled, and that's the same thing with Elvis. And, of course, my book on Elvis deals with that. They were teaching her how to be more sexy, how to push it to the limit. They were showing her X-rated films. They were coaching her along so she could be, you know, just an unstoppable honey trap. So, you know, I mean, if they needed information from someone, she would go to bed with them or she would hang out with them. And one way or the next, she was going to get what she needed, the information that she needed. Which I thought was just, I mean, I dropped my jaw. Here we are. We're in the 1950s here. I mean, we're right. Pretty naive and trusting as a country. That's pretty landmark.
0: What about the rumor, Steve, that she got involved with Robert F. Kennedy at the same time?
1: I think that one came and then the other one came. I think that, you know, JFK came first. And then I think, you know, Robert Kennedy came a little bit afterwards. And it got a little hot. You know, she was messing with some people who, you know, this, you can't put this in a jar and shake this up and have this end well. This is going to explode. So the mob loved her. The high level politicians loved her. Their president loved her. Of course, they were all on the same side. JFK had his, you know, his mob ties. And of course, we have the Sinatra involved. And Sinatra really cared for her. You know, they weren't, I don't, from everything that I know or I was told through my contact, they were not, it was not a sexual thing. He was looking out for her and he really cared for her. There was a story that he was at, you know, he had, Calneva Ranch, I guess, and she was staying there and, she was so drugged up that he couldn't wake her up and he had to throw cold water on her face and literally drag her around and walk her around to get her out of it. So they really, drugs really brought her down hard. Her fame is, you know, she was bigger than Elvis before Elvis. And if she lived, who knows where she would have gone with what she had, you know?
2: Right.
1: She had it all. She definitely had it all. She really wanted to start being taken more seriously, and it never happened. You know, they saw her, Hollywood loved her, but they didn't respect her. And she was typecast as the sex pot, the ditzy blonde, and this and that, and she hated that. So when she married Joe DiMaggio, he wanted a wife. The mob, who made her, said, oh, no, by the way, you're going to do these things for us, lasted 9 months. And I wouldn't, you know, Joe DiMaggio must have had a really tough time. I mean, because he was really head over heels with her. He was really in love with her. It wasn't an infatuation thing with him so much as the way he really wanted to settle down and have kids. And, of course, she couldn't. You know, she had three pregnancies and, you know, lost all of them.
0: One of the stories we've heard is that when JFK broke it off with her, she wanted to go public with that. And then that might be a reason why she was killed.
1: There's a lot of reasons why she was killed. Again, this just could not end well. It's just a horrible, it's a sad story. It's a horrible story. That was one of the things that somebody rumored that she was keeping a diary, this little red book, and she was writing down all these secrets that everyone was telling her in the diary, and she threatened JFK to go public. According to legend and lore, of course I wasn't there, you know. And, this is what, you know, everyone is told. I know she was involved with RFK and Hoffa, and she got between those two, and she threatened to go public. And Sinatra stepped in with Sam Giancana and Johnny Roselli and said, okay, it's quit right now. Stop. Both of you. It's over with. She almost got murdered right there because she was in the middle of two power players. And it couldn't have ended well. So her involvement with JFK and going public with the secrets that she knew probably certainly contributed to it. I'm trying to figure out why no one is talking about the connection between Marilyn Monroe and the JFK assassination. And I've never heard anyone talk about this. It was 15 months and 18 days after she was murdered that JFK was murdered. And she was so stoned on so much medication. She was just, everybody could, I don't know what's the nicest way to say this, because we're on national radio. Everyone could stop in for a good time. And she is so out of her mind, drugged up. She's blabbing. She can no longer keep anything quiet. She is blabbing everything to everyone. And this is what contributed to it. I mean, the mob looked at her, and she was that, you know, singing happy birthday, Mr. President. I mean, that is, you know, you're supposed to keep things on the down low. You know, I mean, she was really shoving it in Jackie's face, and Jackie almost, she was going to divorce JFK. She was going to leave him.
0: While he was still president?
1: Yeah.
0: Wow.
1: There were rumors that was going to happen, but she stayed distant. She stayed for the kids. And if that happened, the mob was going to lose control of JFK. They were going to lose the president.
0: Can you imagine, Stephen, if we had social networking at that time?
1: Oh, boy. No, I can't. it's an unbelievable thing to wrap your mind around. I mean, Sinatra cared about her so much as kind of like, almost like a sister sort of thing. You know?
0: Brother-sister thing, yep.
1: Yeah, he actually rented a house in Palm Springs so Marilyn Monroe could spend time with JFK on the down low. And it's unbelievable. Again, this is the Leave It to Beaver era. These things were not talked about. Today, you could understand, yeah, okay, we see a lot of things today. Back then, this was as taboo as it was. You weren't seeing skirts blow up and seeing girls' panties in 1955. Right. It's just a different era entirely.
0: What is the official version of her death, Steve?
1: Accidental overdose, which is, I have all kinds of problems with that.
0: Reckless.
1: She was, but there were things that were found in her body that were not prescribed. I mean, the official fiction So one of my friends came up with that when I coined the phrase. His name's Robert Froden. The official fiction, I have to borrow that. Sorry, Robert. Was that Dr. Greenson felt that she was, he was abandoning her. So he was staying there the last night, the night that she was there, according to the official fiction. And she was, she had a little Brentwood sanctuary, place that, you know, she stayed at. And he talked to her that day and she seemed fine. And the housekeeper, Eunice Murray, was there. And according to legend and lore, during the early morning hours of August 5th, Eunice Murray saw the bedroom light was on and went to investigate. To wonder what was going on. The door was locked. She called Dr. Greenson, who broke a window and found Marilyn Monroe dead. And pill bottles all over the place. There's about 17 red flags that have to go up at this point. There's no water next to these pills. There's not a water glass anywhere. Nowhere.
0: That's interesting.
1: So her body, when you die, and, you know, if you, like Elvis died face down, right? So, I mean, blood pools to your lowest level because your heart's no longer circulating the blood. So, you know, you will turn blue or black or purple, whatever the time period you had been laying there would be, your blood would pool. In Elvis's case, you know, he died face down, so his blood pooled on his face, and he had that purplish hue called liver mortis. She had liver mortis on the wrong side of her face. She had it on the side of her face. Her head was turned, and liver mortis was on the side that was pointing up, not down. So, you know, Jack Clemens, the first officer on the scene, said, all right, what am I? There's like five red flags here. They're doing laundry in the middle of the night. They're washing the bed sheets. It just looked like everything was staged. There's so many red flags around this. So I believe that she died somewhere else and they brought her there and staged that. The body, they said it looked washed, it looked clean. Here we are doing the laundry. It's just, I mean, there's so many red flags here.
0: Wasn't the housemaid there?
1: Yeah, she was there. It has been reported by a woman named Natalie Jacobs, who was the wife of her PR manager, that said that she was notified at 10:30 that Marilyn had passed. They didn't call anyone until 3 in the morning. And there are different stages of liver mortis as the blood pools. Well, it's an awful thing to talk about, isn't it? So, I mean, if it's 15, 20 minutes, you won't have that, you know, that purplish hue as dense as if you would be laying there
0: for an hour
1: or 6 hours or 4 hours or 2 days, right? And she had quite a case of liver mortis going on. So she, that whole thing was staged and the glass was on the wrong side. Dr. Greenson said he broke the glass and it went to get in, but the glass was on the outside of the house, not the inside of the house. And if you break glass from the outside of the house, the glass is going to go inside the house. It's not going to come outside of the house. I mean, just there's just so many red flags. It just, the whole thing makes no sense.
0: At what point did JFK break it off and Bobby pick it up?
1: I don't know if anybody will ever know that. Because the same government who are doing things is the same government who can cover up the things that you know.
0: I knew Jimmy Hoffa, Steve, and I'm convinced he hated the Kennedys so much, he would have done anything he could to bring them down.
1: I would have to agree with you. It's just an amazing thing. I don't know if there's any sort of a separation between when JFK ended it. I mean, JFK was going to lose the presidency. He was going to lose his wife. He was going to use his mob backing. And no one talks about the connection between Marilyn Monroe and the JFK assassination. You know, I mean, why is it so hard for people to believe that she was, you know, in the throes of passion, she was stoned, and she started blabbing things to people who weren't supposed to hear them, and they got to be a liability. I mean, when you're dealing with Sinatra, Sam Giancana, and Johnny Roselli, think about that. Think about the people who were involved here.
0: And at the time, Kennedy was involved with Giancana's girlfriend, wasn't he?
1: You know, that's a new one on me. That one I don't know about, but it wouldn't surprise me. That one I haven't heard of. So I think you got me on that one, George. But hey, that's okay. Babe Ruth struck out now and then too, didn't he?
0: Once in a while.
1: Once in a while. So here she is. I mean, her real fall from grace. I mean, she has it all. She's at the top of her game. And she, during 1962, during the filming of, ironically, Something's Got to Give, Something Had to Give, she was so stoned, she was suffering from insomnia and anxiety and depression, and she was taking barbiturates to fall asleep and amphetamines to wake up and painkillers and alcohol to numb everything else. She was, you know, she was becoming a liability. She was late to filming. She'd forget her lines. They were, during Something's Got to Give, Something Had to Give, the cost overruns and frustrations were terrible. 20th Century Fox actually had a meeting. So what do we do with her? So they fired her.
0: And there'd be a new re-election in 2 years, and they couldn't handle that. We'll come back with more, Steve, in a moment. Plus, we'll open up the phone lines right here on Coast to Coast AM.
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0: Hi, registered pharmacist Ben Fuchs here. I've been studying healthy bodies for 35 years, and what I've got to tell you may shock and surprise you, but if you listen up, it may change your life. One of the things that I noticed as a young pharmacist working in psychiatric hospitals was the fact that many of my patients were also dealing with movement disorders. As it turns out, these kinds of disturbing effects, which are difficult to treat and oftentimes incurable, are a common adverse reaction associated with regular dosing of antipsychotic medications. Doctors call this condition tardive dyskinesia, which basically means a delay in how the brain and nervous system process information associated with involuntary and out-of-control movements, especially involving the face, jaw, and tongue. One of the strategies doctors used to prevent tardive dyskinesia was dosing with antihistamines, which affect nerve signals that precede TK. As it turns out, these kinds of drugs, which are readily available over the counter, and many folks use to alleviate the symptoms of colds and allergies, can have powerful effects on the brain. This was highlighted in a study published in the Journal of the American Medical Association, pointing to regular dosing with antihistamine drugs as a possible cause of dementias. If you're using antihistamines to counteract their side effects, or for any other reason, you may want to consider taking advantage of some non-toxic alternatives. Bioflavonoids found in all fruits and vegetables and herbs, and vitamin C have antihistamine properties, and probiotics also have histamine-lowering effects that can be helpful too. And correcting digestive problems, eliminating problem foods, and just eating less can help reduce the jerks and jolts of TK, help calm the body down, and is always a good idea no matter what your health challenge may be. 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
2: News this hour from Town Hall. I'm Jason Walker. President Trump says Israel and Hezbollah have agreed to dial back fighting after he spoke with Israeli Prime Minister Benjamin Netanyahu and also communicated with the Lebanon militant group through mediators. Israeli forces recently made their deepest incursion into Lebanon in more than a quarter century. United States has bombed radar and drone sites in Iran after Tehran shot down an American drone over the weekend. Iran then said it targeted American soldiers in Kuwait with missiles, which the United States shot down earlier Monday. United States scaling back embassies and consulates in Africa. Here's Lisa Dwyer with that report.
3: The almost 50 U.S. embassies and consulates that are processing visa applications will be reduced to 20 hubs in the coming weeks. The move continues efforts by the Trump administration to restrict both immigrant and non-immigrant visas and to clamp down on those who travel on temporary visas but then overstay them. The administration has also scaled back on personnel at embassies and consulates around the world. I'm Lisa Dwyer.
2: Well, an upcoming celebration of America's 250th anniversary called the Great American State Fair is facing some challenges.
4: Organizers announced Saturday that President Trump himself will headline the event, set to start June 25th on Washington's National Mall. Some artists, like Bret Michaels, the Commodores, and Martina McBride, withdrew over concerns about the event's political ties. Others, including rappers Flo Rida and Vanilla Ice, still plan to perform. Freedom 250 spokesperson Danielle Alvarez emphasized the broader fair that is scheduled from June 25th through July 10th includes an array of exhibits, family-friendly attractions, musical performances, flyovers, and more. Bernie Bennett reporting.
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2: Now, the mayor of Newark, New Jersey, imposing a 9P to 6A curfew for a half-mile radius around a federal ICE facility, that in an attempt to prevent further unrest. A number of arrests have already been made after violent protesters assaulted a number of officers. Correspondent Laura Winters.
6: The New Jersey Governor, Mickey Sherrill, is a Democrat who openly supports sanctuary cities. She's now blaming outside agitators for the chaos outside the Delaney Hall ICE detention facility in Newark, where criminal illegal aliens are being held.
7: I will ensure public safety, and I refuse to give ICE an excuse to surge into our communities. That would make the situation more dangerous and put more New Jerseyans at risk.
6: Laura Winters reporting.
2: Florida filing suit against OpenAI and its CEO, claiming the company released and marketed that company to the public. Breaking news and analysis, Town Hall. Add one more country to the list of those banning children under the age of 16 from having social media accounts.
8: Under Malaysia's new regulations, platforms like Facebook and TikTok must implement age verification systems. Existing users identified as under 16 will have a month to manage their data before restrictions apply. Companies that fail to comply face hefty fines. The government aims to protect children from harmful content and cyberbullying. Critics worry about data privacy and potential surveillance, while supporters say it's long overdue. Rich Thomason reporting.
2: A Utah judge declining a request from the man accused of killing Charlie Kirk to restrict access to parts of his July preliminary hearing. Tyler Robinson's defense had hoped to bar reporters and the public from the proceedings. More on these stories, townhall.com.
9: 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Building wealth is the same way. You don't accidentally become wealthy. Oops! 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

0: And welcome back, George Norrie with Steve Eubany. Steve, it appears that there was not follow-up after the death of Marilyn. Why not?
1: Don't look for what you don't want to see. I guess it's the only thing I can tell you. I mean, all of these... So look at Marilyn Monroe's murder. I might as well just come right out and say it. It's like looking at one blade of grass in a lawn, because all of these people who got between the mob and the government, or the mob and the FBI or something, all had these same hallmarks. Sanitized death scenes. JFK, he gets his brain blown out. They take him into Parkland. He got two Secret Service guys in a bucket of water cleaning up the death scene. They're cleaning up the limo. Elvis Presley, they come back. The ENTs come back so you can pick up their gear. Everything sanitized. Sonny Liston. Everything was sanitized with Sonny Liston. They waited so long to call the authorities. Princess Diana. All right. Princess Diana has this car crash, which, well, I wrote a book on that too. And they don't, do they stop the tunnel? Do they block it off? Do they wait for forensics? Nope. They come get a flatbed and the limousine's going down through the streets of Paris, and they call in specialized equipment to sanitize the tunnel. I mean, these hallmarks, I call them threads of insanity, actually. These things keep coming up over and over and over and over again. And those are just ones off the top of my head I can think of. The botched autopsies. Elvis, you know, that autopsy was so botched. It was botched by Jerry T. Francisco, who was the exact same medical examiner who botched Martin Luther King's autopsy 9 years prior. Mark Lane... he was the defense for the alleged assassin, and the medical examiner had Martin Luther King's body so botched up that you couldn't tell where the bullet was coming from. You know, these things, you know, they have to be done on purpose because they keep showing up. JFK, his brain is missing. How do you miss someone's brain? I mean, you can't make this up.
0: Especially a president's brain.
1: Yeah, Sonny Liston. You know, Sonny Liston was horrified of needles. He had needle marks in his arms. You know, and they said he was an IV drug user. It was just impossible. There were no drugs in his system. FDR. There was no autopsy done on FDR until 1957, when Eleanor got so tired of hearing rumors that he was murdered, she tried to hire a private investigator, something else I wrote a book on, and they had to say, well, everything was lost out of Bethesda. There's nothing here. A lot of magical things happen at Bethesda. But the same pattern over and over. Time lapse. Elvis Presley. He died probably at 9 o'clock in the morning. It wasn't until 2 when they called for the authorities. Sonny Liston, again, same thing. Princess Diana. They waited and waited and waited. And the same thing with Marilyn Monroe. You know, all of these little hallmarks. It's just crazy. Marilyn Monroe, they had all kinds of autopsy problems. They had massive amounts of Nebutol in her system, which is a quick acting barbiturate, and her liver showed, but there was nothing in her stomach. How do you get nothing in your stomach? I mean, this certainly would take, it's just unbelievable. And then her liver shows chlorohydrate, which is something her doctor hasn't prescribed. I mean, the botched autopsies are just unbelievable. So you have to come to the situation of the question where even Tom Noguchi started asking, you know, the medical examiner for who did the autopsy of Marilyn Monroe. He even later on started to ask questions. He's still alive, by the way. Mr. Noguchi, if you're out there, call me. We'll talk.
0: He must know something.
1: Oh, yeah. You have to ask yourself. So these things could they have been injected or by enema? Possibly, but would she have done that to herself?
0: No.
1: I mean, it's just crazy. And the organs were missing. They were not preserved. They were labeled too deteriorated to be tested. She died less than 12 hours ago. How could they be too deteriorated to be tested? This is clearly not.

0: really need to start asking questions and grow up and look around, because this, we've been fed a fairy tale for years.
1: Is it too late, Steve, to investigate?
0: Which one?
1: Any of them.
0: That's a really good question. I don't know. I know DNA does degrade over time. I'm not an expert in that, that's for sure. I don't know. That would be a question for someone with a higher pay grade than myself. You know, Dr. Noguchi, Cyril Wecht, one of my friends, Dr. Cyril Wecht, who just passed here last year, she would have known right at the top of the
1: set.
0: He
1: was the best.
0: Oh, what a super nice guy. It's so crazy. I mean, even the lost organs, Princess Diana's driver, Henri Paul's blood sample, was misspelled inside the lab before they started to test it. They had somebody else's blood sample. He wasn't loaded at all. They said that he was quote unquote drunk as a pig. His blood sample, it was somebody else's. They had on video going up and down the stairs and being, you know, as sober as a choir boy. I mean, how does this just keep happening? You have to start asking some questions, but you know, I mean, you have to look at various connections between various things. These things just cannot keep happening over and over. The timelines are always wrong. Like with Marilyn Monroe. Her doctor, her psychiatrist, and her housekeeper's timeline didn't even match. They were all off. So in 1985, Murray, which was her housekeeper, Eunice Murray, admitted in an interview that the 1962 timeline was not accurate because she was told to go along with what the other people were saying. Well, I have to believe they were more than telling her what to do. You know, I think that there was a little bit more involved than that. There was also, the timeline doesn't match from when her body left the scene, the death scene, to when it arrived at the morgue. There's like 2 hours missing there. And, you know, I mean, this just can't keep happening. I mean, there are standard procedures that you go through, you know, with autopsies and so forth. You know, why do these things with all of these people who are stuck between the government and the mob end up this way all the time? I mean, it's just amazing. The parallels between Elvis Presley and Marilyn Monroe are, you know, are just staggering. If you think about, both were typecast, both wanted better movie roles. Both were seen as a product and not actual people. And we loved both of them to death, or at least partly to death. They were both sleep deprived. They both fought depression. They both had stage fright. On and on and on. They both had government and mob involvement. And I've covered that in 2 books on Elvis Presley, Who Murdered Elvis 1 and the later one. And both were murdered. And Hollywood took them. They loved them. They used them. They didn't adore them. And they split them out. And the same people ran one as ran the other. They were both run by the mob. And it was, I'll tell you what, I'll say something else. And I'm probably going to catch heat for this, but this is how I feel. I think when the mob ran the country, it was run better. They knew enough not to kill the golden goose. They'd take a little money off, and they'd set the golden goose out. We've killed the golden goose in this country now. Look at what the corporations have done. Look at our national debt.
1: Right.
0: I mean,
1: well, the mob ran Vegas better, that's for sure.
0: Oh, yeah. When the mob ran Vegas, I mean, it was every little, you know, postage stamp square was perfect. They knew what you wanted, you know, what you ordered. It was there. They knew what you drank, your favorite drink. Look at it now. Corporations taking over, and it's not even a shadow of what it was. And the government's not the shadow of what it was either. This country is just not what it was. You know, and when the mob ran it, it was run better. And I know I'm going to catch a problem for that. I'm sorry. That's how I feel. We would not be having the national debt that we have right now.
1: I know what you mean.
0: Mom wouldn't have sold us down the river like this.
1: Let's take some calls. First time caller, Carl is with us in Indiana. Go ahead, Carl.
2: During the 1970s in Chicago area, there was a prominent detective who made a statement that a dead politician and

0: and an actor who was still alive murdered Marilyn. He also said Jimmy Hoffa had her house bugged because he wanted to keep tabs on the Kennedys. He said you could go up in Marilyn's attic and see the wires where the bugs were. He also said, this is totally different, he said John Dillinger wasn't killed by the FBI. Somebody else was killed, and Dillinger lived the rest of his life on an Indian reservation.
1: Interesting. Well, I would believe the Hoffa story, wouldn't you, Steve?
2: I've heard that on more than one occasion, yeah. Yeah, that he was... Hoffa, you're right, George. He hated the Kennedys. He absolutely loathed them. I don't know. It was a kind of a contest. Did LBJ hate them more or Hoffa? You know, I mean, it was neck and neck.
1: But Hoover, too.
2: Right. They wanted to keep tabs on what the Kennedys were doing. Absolutely. I've heard that story before. Yeah. So that's true. I don't know where that originally came from, but that story is definitely out there.
1: Let's go to John in Wisconsin. Hey, John, go ahead.
3: Hello, George. Hello, Steve. Several brief comments, please. If anybody believes that Marilyn Monroe died of an accidental drug overdose, they're part of the cover-up problem. In the 1950s, 60s, and 70s, it was very easy to cover things up because of a lack of transparent communications. Fast forward to today. I am a big supporter of AI in our current communications technology-wise. All you have to do is listen to the news and hear about the politicians who are in trouble. They're in trouble because of forced, transparent communications. And my final comment is my most important one. Steve, you do great work. You're part of the solution, not the problem. Carry on. George, thank you for taking my call.
1: Good comment, Steve. I would agree. How about you, Stephen?
2: Well, that's very flattering. Thanks very much, caller. It was nice to hear. I appreciate that very much.
1: Joey in Los Angeles. Joey, take it away.
4: Hi, George and Steve. I was just wondering if you knew anything about Marilyn writing about UFO information that Bobby or John Kennedy gave her that she supposedly wrote in her diary, because a guest on Coast to Coast before, Nick Redfern, he had spoken about this information. Mm-hmm. So I was just seeing what you knew.
1: There was always talk that Marilyn knew something about UFOs that Kennedy had told her, and that she was going to go public with that. And that's one of the reasons why she got it and he got it. What do you think of that, Steve?
2: I you know, anything's possible. They definitely knew something. She knew something. I'd love to know what's in where that diary is and what was in it, but I'm sure it's probably with JFK's brain somewhere. Not to be found.
1: Let's go back to Jackie for a moment. How much do you think she knew? Still there, Stephen?
2: Yes, I am.
1: How much do you think Jackie knew?
2: Oh, I thought that question was for the caller. I'm sorry. Good question. Probably a lot more than history would lead you to believe. I think that she knew almost all of it. And I think that she was, you know, after JFK was killed, she got out of the country for a reason. I think she wanted that way out. And I think she took it for herself and the betterment of her children, the survival of her children. I think she knew a lot.
1: There were original rumors that Aristotle Onassis had something to do with JFK's murder because he wanted to date Jackie.
2: Well, that's another one I haven't heard. And I'm writing a book for a publication next year, Who Murdered JFK, with some inside information that I have that I don't think anybody else has. And I haven't, you know, with all my research, I haven't come up with that. And I'd be lying if I said that I was a JFK expert. I'm not. I'm an expert on what I know about it. But, you know, there's a lot of information out there that we don't know. Anything's possible.
1: Look up Judith Campbell Exner, E-X-N-E-R. She was Gene Khanna's girlfriend who was dating Kennedy. Bill, let's go to Bill in Oregon. Take it away, Bill.
5: Hey, Steve. You made me think of something when you were talking about this being ancient history. I'm not so sure it is because, look, just the other day, this guy had to give a rundown on the Russian mafia. He did it because a lot of influencers in Russia, pro-government influencers, apparently, are turning against Vladimir Putin. And this got into the Russian mafia, and he said Americans make the mistake of thinking the Russian mafia is an analog to the American mafia. It's not. The key difference is the Russian mafia is always there. It's not an on-again. It's part of the government. It's not an on-again, off-again relationship like the American mafia and the American government. And it got me thinking about this. Look, back in the 50s, the Russians were doing the same thing that they're doing now. They are they call it the Great Game, right? And they would use traps a lot. One example: Kim Jong-un, his grandfather Kim Il-sung, his wife couldn't have children. It's possible he is related. His grandmother was a Russian KGB agent.
1: We're losing you on the phone, Bill, but what do you think of that, Stephen?
2: He broke up. I really didn't finish the end of it. You know, I couldn't hear the end of it. I couldn't decipher it. I'm sorry, George. What was he saying?
1: He's talking about the Russian mob and the U.S. mob.
2: Well, the U.S. mob hasn't gone away. It's just much more quiet. And I don't think that, I think that the situation we're talking about in the 1950s is certainly, you know, I wouldn't call it ancient history, but it's certainly history. But that hasn't gone away. They just have learned better ways to disappear. And, you know, I don't know anything about the Russian mob. I've heard it's fascinating. I really don't know how to compare the two, but I know in today's world, we are far more transparent with social media and all this, because the communication model is different, right? Back then, we had a one-to-many communication model. You know, you had ABC communicating to all of these different people, right? So you had one-to-many. Now it's a many-to-many. You have many people opening up many channels. Everyone's a broadcaster with their phone, with this and that, to many other people. So it's things are going to be caught today that they wouldn't have been caught years and years ago, that's for sure.
1: How did the media handle Marilyn Monroe's death back in 62?
2: I would say they were in complete shock. I don't know if they knew really what to do with it. You know, they bought right into the narrative, and, you know, you have to realize that she had a drug problem. Was it in control? Probably not at the end of her life. But, you know, I mean, it wasn't too much of a stretch for them to say it was a suicide or an overdose.
1: And they really shied away from the indiscretions, didn't they?
2: Very much so. It was a different world. It was a much different world. I mean, with JFK and his extramarital dalliances, they covered a lot of it up. They would not do that today.
1: We're going to come back in a moment with Steve Eubany and take final phone calls right here on Coast to Coast AM. His website is linked up at Coast to Coast AM.
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1: And I wanted to talk to you anyway about the UFO reports, what you think of them.
2: The best thing about it is it's really exciting. We got complete vindication because basically what happened was is the government admitted that we don't know what these spots, these objects, these bright lights are, but basically you can help the government because the thing we're finding out is government's not that bright and they need our help. So that's where Coast to Coast AM comes in and George Norrie comes in. Because you're going to have people on here that will give the government investigators an idea where to look, how to look, and what to look for. So it really does a lot of validation of the history of this show. And this is a huge step forward to getting to the truth because for the first time, we have the U.S. government admitting that there's something to this. Really admitting there's something to this. And that's the big step for all of us.
3: You know those mega ships that sail with thousands of passengers? It might surprise you to learn how much passengers win or lose in the onboard casino may determine whether or not the cruise is profitable. I'm Rudy Maxa with today's Travel Minute from Rudy Maxa's World. Cruise lines are offering low prices since several enormous ships came into service this past year. They want to put heads in beds because they have a secret. They often make their money on the ancillary stuff. Don Hanrahan, CEO of Celebrity Cruises, says 30% of the company's revenue comes from onboard spending. Which is why cruise lines are increasing the size of their casinos, building big onboard shopping malls, and adding fancy restaurants where passengers pay a surcharge of as much as $30 a head to dine. 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
4: 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In history, we'll look back and go, this radio show put this issue on over and over again. And ultimately, we got disclosure. And you're here to see it, and so am I.
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1: The late Robert Morris, what a great actor he was. He was missed. He did some great things. Next hour, Jim Steinmeier joins us. We'll talk about Dracula on Coast to Coast, and we'll come back in a moment with Steve Eubany and take final calls with him as well. Have you signed up yet to become a Coast Insider? 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
1: 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It says Insider. 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

0: And welcome back, George Norrie, along with Steve Eubany, as we talk about who murdered Marilyn Monroe. Let's go to the phones. Let's go to whose turn? Jack in Rockford, Illinois. Hey, Jack, go ahead. Jack, you with us? Nope. Let's try Mark in California. Go ahead, Mark.
1: Oh. Yeah. When I first drove out to California to visit before I moved there, I'm actually moving back to the Midwest soon anyway, but I've had enough. But I went out there like the day after her birthday. I was a huge fan because I was studying like acting and things like that. And I even bought like a book that she had, Stanislavski directs. Because she studied at the Actors Studio in New York. And then I have like 20 books about her. And I went to her house. A friend of mine told her where her house was, and I kind of figured it out. It's hard to find, but it's on Fifth Helena Drive in Brentwood. And they showed me around the house a little bit. I was in the house, and I went to the backyard, took pictures, and it was pretty cool. And, in one of the books I had some pretty cool books that I don't think you can find anymore, but because I bought them about 25 years ago. But, they said there's witnesses that seen Bobby Kennedy's limo driving away really fast from her house the night she probably died, but they don't know, like, if they think like maybe they had something to do with it, but they're not sure. But they think like he found out that they were going to do something to her, maybe, or he told somebody, maybe the mafia, to kill her. I don't know. But
0: there may have been reports that Bobby Kennedy was in the area. What do you think of that, Steve?
2: Yeah, there were reports. I don't know, but how do you verify something from a government who might be involved in the murder and the cover-up at the same time? You know, I mean, it's very difficult to, you know, official reports place RFK somewhere else.
0: Good point. Thanks, Mark.
2: So, I mean, he may have been there. I mean, we don't know. We're guessing. I'd love to see those pictures, though, Mark. Those pictures would be great. Would you share them?
0: Let's get them to you. How do you get them? You have an email address, Stephen?
2: Oh, you can reach out through my website, whomurderedbooks.com.
0: All right. Let's go to Wayne in Tacoma, Washington. Wayno, go for it.
3: Good evening, gentlemen, Sir George and Steve. I've got a comment and a question. The comment is on when Marilyn Monroe was living with Shelley Winters in the late 40s up until about 1953 or 4. She and Marilyn were very, very close friends, very platonic bond. They were roommates. So they shared everything. They had great memories together. And I'm wondering, I know during this period of time, you mentioned earlier that Marilyn had three miscarriages, lost three babies, and she wanted to be, she loved babies. And during this time, she would babysit for a friend of mine in Hollywood by the name of Tony Fontaine. Tony and his wife, Carrie. Tony was the same age as Marilyn, and they had a little a girl named Carrie. And she was over there quite a bit during this time when she wasn't making movies. Whenever Tony was out of town in Las Vegas doing his stint as a leader, a headliner in Las Vegas, I know Tony told me and a few other people that Marilyn was very intelligent, and he thought that she would never have done a suicide. And I'm wondering if you've ever followed up at all with the papers, the memoirs, tried to gone after maybe some of the papers that didn't make it into the memoirs of the roommate of Marilyn Monroe.
0: And suicide hasn't come up much, Steve, has it? Steve? Well, Steve has disappeared. We'll try to get him back. Let's go to Thomas in La Jolla, California. Go ahead, Tom.
4: George, I thank you and Tom Danheiser for accepting my call. I'm coming out of left field on this, but I've always thought it was really strange about the death of J. Edgar Hoover. I mean, he had secret dossiers on everybody, and he blackmailed everybody, and it just seemed like his death was convenient, if you know what I mean. And I was wondering if Steve Eubany had any information about the mysterious death of J. Edgar Hoover. And, you know, you think about it, he would have known about Marilyn Monroe, John F. Kennedy, Robert F. Kennedy, etc. I mean, he's the FBI. So I was wondering if he had, Steve Eubany, any information on J. Edgar Hoover and his, in my opinion, very mysterious, very convenient death.
0: Well, we know one thing. Hoover hated Kennedy. Both of them, didn't he?
4: Tom? Hello?
0: Tom, you there?
4: Oh, yeah, I'm here. Yeah. Yeah, I think, I mean, Hoover had information on everybody, and, you know, he hated the Kennedys.
0: All right, Steve, you back with us?
2: I am. I had a little technical glitch, but I'm back. And the J. Edgar Hoover story is, I agree, it's fascinating. I was going to actually write a book on that one, but three other ones got in the way, and there's only one of me. I don't use AI. I do all my own research. I do it the old-fashioned way. So I may very well write a book on that because it's a fascinating subject, and I don't think that we know enough about that. And, you know, it's, I don't write these books for me, because once I research them, I already know the answer. I write them for everyone else so they can also know the answer. So that's a story that needs to be told for sure. Love that. I love that concept.
0: And what we were talking about before you disappeared, but the caller who had mentioned suicide, that really didn't come up, did it?
2: With which person?
0: With Marilyn. If anything, it was if it wasn't a murder, it was an overdose.
2: Yeah, I think that they're leaning much more towards. Of course, we always have to repeat what we've been told, right? It helps our normalcy bias. You know, it fits in our brains easily. So we've been told accidental overdose, suicide. I've never heard that once.
0: Let's go east of the Rockies, Bob in Indiana. Go ahead, Bob.
5: Hi, George. You beat me to it. I was going to say that Judith Campbell was servicing JFK before she married a pro golfer named Exner. And Phyllis McGuire was also one of Giancana's girlfriends. And there is a book out called Dead Wrong that spends about an hour and a half on Marilyn and about 2 hours on JFK, explaining that Oswald was getting $200 a month from the CIA as an asset, and $200 a month from the FBI as an FBI informant. And Hoover lied his eyes out to the Warren Commission, said they didn't have anything to do with Oswald. Anyway, and Marilyn, you touched on this. Bobby Kennedy was in the passenger seat. A doctor was in the back seat. And Peter Lawford was driving when they were going twice the speed limit, and they were stopped by a cop. He recognized Bobby Kennedy, and Lawford said, trying to get him to the airport. But why in the world were they there that afternoon? And then I re-listened to it. I lost my vision, so I've got 200 books on Audible. I listened to Double Cross again, Giancana's book, and he said the mob knew that Bobby Kennedy was there, and they killed her to frame Bobby Kennedy for the murder. And Steve, are you any of your books on Audible?
2: All of my books are on Audible. Every one of them. All the Who Murdered book series is on Audible.
0: Do you voice it, Stephen?
2: Some of them I do. The last two I've done. Yeah. I had somebody else do it, and they wanted my voice to do it. So I've done the last two.
0: It's pretty intense, isn't it?
2: Yeah, it really is. You know, the suicide thing, if I can come back to that for a second.
0: Sure.
2: You know, that's plausible, but it still does. If she did commit suicide, how did all of these other things happen within, you know, all of the problems at the autopsy? I mean, there's a conspiracy involved somewhere, somehow. You know, I mean, because a suicide wouldn't explain away, you know, the timeline being screwed up and, you know, Nebutal and, you know, chlorohydrate and her liver and her stomach, you know, her organs being lost. I mean, there's a cover up somehow. I believe that certainly she was murdered, and the cover up in the autopsy was to cover up that murder.
0: The connections between all these parties and these individuals, it's just too weird, isn't it?
2: It's not weird. It's predictable. I hate to say that, you know, I mean, when you've dug in as deep as I had to all of these things, you know, I mean, it's almost gets to be predictable after a time. It's really a scary thing. They had their little way of doing things, and it just followed from person to person to person to person. Today, it's a little different, but back then that was the modus operandi.
0: Let's go west of the Rockies. Mark is with us in California. Mark, go ahead.
6: Yeah, how's it going, George? Steve?
0: Good.
6: Yeah. Have you ever seen the JFK MJ-12 carbon scorch of the CIA memo links government UFO cover-up and JFK assassination?
2: I have not.
6: Linda Moult. Yeah, it came out in 2008. She's pretty famous, by Linda Moulton Howe.
2: Linda Moulton Howe is fantastic. Yeah, she's a wonderful researcher.
6: Yeah, because they also talk about when somebody already asked if you know about Kennedy telling Marilyn about the UFOs and all that. Yeah, he did. He showed her something. Anyway, they were going to disclose that before. She was murdered first, and then Kennedy, so he couldn't say anything about what's going on, like today, the UFO, UAP disclosure.
0: Well, there's no question Marilyn knew too much, Stephen, don't you think?
2: She knew way too much. Way too much, and she was around too many big power players. And you couldn't, like I said, you couldn't put this in a glass and shake it up without having it explode. And of course, you know, she was a tragic figure because of her upbringing enough as it was. And Hollywood chewed her up and spit her out. You know, the last thing she needed was this. You know, I actually read something somewhere that there was a missing timeline of her body after it left the death scene to getting in the morgue. And they said that her body between that time had been sexually abused, as though it stopped somewhere along the way. And that's kind of disturbing if you go down that road, too. I mean, you know, there's so many twists and turns to this. You know, I mean, it's really hard to know where to draw the line. But, you know, do we have to draw the line? Why can't three quarters of this be true and the other quarters be, you know, unknown? It's very possible.
0: Can you believe she'd be 100 years old today?
2: No, that's unbelievable.
0: Gosh.
2: Time's getting right down the road, isn't it, George?
0: It's clicking too fast, my friend. First-time caller, Norma's with us in Oregon, not Norma Jean. Hi, Norma.
7: Hi. Well, I've read Kennedy books, and I've read Marilyn books, and what I devised from it was that the maid gave her enemas for photo shoots, and that's one way you would get drugs in your system without you knowing it. And she was doing the laundry. And, you know, I think that's how they killed her without her knowing it.
0: You think the maid killed her, Norma?
7: Without knowing it. Yeah, because she did enemas for photo shoots. When she was going to have a photo shoot or something the next day to flatten her stomach. And she was doing laundry. And that's one way, it's one of the ways you take medicine without, well, you could take it without knowing you were getting medicine that way.
0: Steve, 30 seconds left. Will we ever get to the bottom line here?
2: No. No. Because the people who pulled this off are also the same people who are covering everything up. No, we know as much as we're going to know.
0: And most of them have probably passed on, too, by now, huh?
2: It's the same thing like Elvis Presley. I've interviewed almost all of the Memphis Mafia, and I'm walking around knowing all of their comments, and they're all gone now, almost all of them. It's amazing. You know, time's really clicking down the road.
0: In 20 seconds or less, why kill Elvis?
2: Elvis got between the mob and the FBI. There's a book out there that I wrote named Who Murdered Elvis? You can pick it up everywhere. It's on my website, whomurderedbooks.com.
0: All right, Stephen, thank you so much. We'll get you back again. Up next, Jim Steinmeier joins us. We're going to talk about Dracula.
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0: Hi, it's MZ, and though I'm not particularly bright, I have been warning you for over 45 years. The hysterical anti-growth policies practiced in Santa Cruz County since 1978 would continue to generate a housing affordability crisis that has now reached unprecedented proportions. But is there any wonder why? Basic economic law, not theory, dictates that whenever the supply of anything, as in housing units, is artificially limited, its value will rise, period. So here we are in 2026, 48 years after we passed Measure O in the city of Santa Cruz and Measure J in the county of Santa Cruz, both historical anti-growth directives that for decades made it so expensive and insanely difficult to obtain building or remodeling permits and all but impossible to create new parcels and land subdivisions, that the state of California has stepped in and ordered new uncontrolled development to take place in order to address our critical housing crisis. I myself find it sad and disgusting what has happened to downtown Santa Cruz with all the new six-plus story pigeon coop construction that has destroyed the character of downtown, but we have only our greedy and arrogant, selfish selves to blame for the decades of hysterical anti-development policies we have practiced in this county. Development is not a four-letter word, but it certainly has been treated as such for so long that now that the chickens have come home to roost, our community is only affordable to truly rich people. But to end on a high note, because the leaving trend and the AI revolution have both begun, lower prices, hell, possibly even a housing price crash, may well be in our not-too-distant future. So cheer up. For KSEO and KOMY, I'm MZ.
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2: News this hour from Town Hall. I'm Jason Walker. An appeals court ruling that a Trump administration policy illegally banned transgender troops from military service. Partial ruling upholds a 2025 ruling by U.S. District Judge Anna Reyes. Trump administration is tightening visa policies.
3: The Trump administration is scaling back visa processing operations across Africa as part of a broader effort to strengthen immigration enforcement and tighten screening standards. Under a new State Department plan, nearly 50 embassies and consulates that currently process visas will be consolidated into 20 regional hubs. Administration officials say the move will better focus resources, improve vetting, and help prevent visa overstays. The changes will also maintain services for American citizens overseas.
2: Florida is suing OpenAI. Now, the state is alleging deceptive practices and harm to state residents. More on the story now from correspondent Jennifer King.
4: The state of Florida has filed a lawsuit against the makers of ChatGPT, claiming the company deceived users and knowingly unleashed a dangerous product. Florida Attorney General James Uffmeyer.
5: We recently filed a monumental civil lawsuit against Sam Altman and ChatGPT for endangering our kids and deceiving parents into believing that this application is safe for use.
4: In April, Uffmeyer opened a criminal investigation into whether ChatGPT offered advice to the gunman who's charged with killing two people last year at Florida State University. I'm Jennifer King.
2: Well, search teams are now using excavation machinery to recover bodies following a massive explosion from a stored mining area in northeastern Myanmar. The death toll stands now at 43. More on these stories, townhall.com.
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2: Authorities in Hawaii have charged a 36-year-old man with the murder of three people. Here's John Scott with that story.
7: The Hawaii Police Department reports Jacob Daniel Baker has been jailed without bail and is scheduled to appear in court Monday. Police say Baker has been charged with counts of first and second degree murder. Authorities say Baker killed three men in their 60s and 70s. He was arrested after a search of Hawaii's Big Island. Residents of the island's rural Puna community say Baker had been living there in exchange for work, but recently had become threatening. John Scott reporting.
2: Federal judge has agreed to postpone a civil trial over the collapse of Baltimore's Francis Scott Key Bridge after a flurry of last-minute settlements resolved most of those claims. The judge had planned to hear attorneys' opening statements on Monday. Instead, he postponed the proceedings indefinitely to consider more arguments. Breaking news and analysis, townhall.com. He was a Hall of Famer and was considered one of the all-time greats in the history of professional football. Not just a great player, but also later a respected coach and most of all, a gentleman.
8: Raymond Berry, the wide receiver who became the favorite target for Baltimore quarterback Johnny Unitas and later coached the New England Patriots, has died. The Pro Football Hall of Fame says Berry died May 25th. He was 93. Berry was a 20th round draft pick out of SMU who became one of the league's greatest players. He played 13 seasons and caught a then record 631 passes. He played in six Pro Bowls and was inducted into the NFL Hall of Fame in 1973. Berry later coached the Patriots from 84 to 89. They were AFC champions in 1985, but lost to the Bears in the Super Bowl. I'm Mike Hempen.
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1: Up next, Jim Steinmeier back with us on Coast to Coast as we will talk about Count Dracula on Coast to Coast AM. 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

0: And welcome back. George Norrie with you. Jim Steinmeier with us has created many famous illusions and special effects featured by leading magicians and in Broadway shows. He has originated magic for famous performers, including Doug Henning, Siegfried and Roy, Orson Welles, and others. He has written extensively on the history and practice of magic, as well as related subjects pertaining to the supernatural, including the biography of Charles Fort. Jim Steinmeier, back on Coast to Coast. Hey, Jim, how are you?
1: It's great to be here. Thanks, George.
0: Great to be here
1: talking about Dracula.
0: Who is your all-time favorite magician?
1: Oh, that's an interesting question. Well, I have a lot of sentimental favorites because I got to work with a lot of great magicians like Doug Henning and Orson Welles, who was a really talented magician. But I also have, of course, this is the way this happens. You know, I have lots of favorites that your listeners wouldn't have heard of. Great historical figures, a British magician named David Devant, who was an especially artistic and creative magician, a wonderful music hall magician named Charles Mort, who kept reinventing his career in all those hard knockabout days of music hall. And so I've kind of come to admire all those guys who were out there working, trying to make a living with their skills.
0: Would David Copperfield be a magician or an escape artist?
1: He's absolutely a magician. Yeah, he's a very important magician, and he's done a fantastic job, television specials, and just finished up his career in at the MGM in Las Vegas. So he's still going strong.
0: How would you categorize Harry Houdini?
1: Well, Harry Houdini was a very talented magician. There's no question about it. He was trained as a magician. But he also pioneered his own little corner of that profession, which was as an escape artist. And that's really how he became famous to the public. And he was very well known as an escape artist. But he was trained as a magician, and he performed magic off and on through his career.
0: And wasn't there a magician in the old days called Blackstone?
1: Oh, yeah. Blackstone was a great magician a little bit later, a little after Houdini's time. And then his son, Blackstone Jr., Harry Blackstone Jr., also worked and took a show to Broadway in the early 1980s, I believe, late 1970s, early 1980s, and toured around with a lot of his father's material as well as some new material.
0: In 1897, an Irishman by the name of Bram Stoker wrote a book about Count Dracula. Why?
1: It's very interesting how this book came together of the most astonishing confluence of people and situations and obsessions and also a kind of weird collection of sort of things that people tossed off. Bram Stoker was a sort of amateur novelist, if that's a fair way of saying it. He was, early in his career, he started writing an occasional novel in his off time. He was trained as an attorney. He went to school at Trinity College in Dublin. He was inspired by literate figures that he knew, and then he started working for England's greatest actor, Henry Irving. And Henry Irving ran the Lyceum Theatre in London, and Bram Stoker was very well known in London as Henry Irving's acting manager. And what that meant was that, not that he was in charge of the acting, but he was the guy who actively managed the theater. He was responsible for the schedules and the budgets and for choosing the material and for working with Irving. And he was a very, very busy theatrical producer and assistant to Henry Irving. So he was prone to, put together theatrical projects. And he was inspired to put these stories together. And it was actually the second or third novel that he wrote. He wasn't a very successful novelist, but suddenly, out of nowhere, so it seemed, this 1897 novel was suddenly published. Not a huge hit at the time. People were sort of aghast at it. They were very surprised that it was Bram Stoker who wrote it. But I think for many, many years, people scratched their head over it, trying to figure out, you know, what the inspirations were and who the people were that inspired the story. And I think that's the amazing part of it, is that quiet, diligent Bram Stoker, the man who managed the Lyceum Theater with Henry Irving, had managed to put together this astonishing character and this astonishing situation, who has really proven to be undead. And what I mean by that is, even though the novel got very bad reviews and the early plays got very bad reviews, and in fact, if you look, some of the early movies got bad reviews, it's a story that has never left us, because there are many things about it that just keep getting adapted and adapted and adapted to our time. And in that way, he hit upon

0: on Vlad the Impaler?
1: So the amazing part of that is that the answer is yes. And when I was growing up in the 70s, there was a great book, a historical book put together by two authors, in which they tracked down the historical Dracula and explained that, yes, it was inspired by a Wallachian count named Dracul and his son Dracula, which meant of the devil or of the dragon. And he was a murderous count. And, of course, obviously this is the character that Bram Stoker came across historically, and he took the character and he took the inspiration from this character. And we all kind of dusted off our hands in the 1970s and said, there we go. We've explained where this story came from. And those authors actually, as they continued their research, wrote a book later saying, we got that all wrong. There was, in fact, a kind of notorious Wallachian ruler I believe in the 1400s, in the 15th century, that was nicknamed Dracul, meaning of the devil or of the dragon. But Stoker had very little information on him. He loved the name. He understood that the name had a kind of notorious ring to it. And that's all he knew at the time he was writing this. All of the connections that they thought that he had made to it in obscure histories, he had not made. All that stuff actually came to light many, many years later. And for Stoker, it was a very convenient name as he stumbled through history books. But the actual backstory about that count was not something that Bram Stoker was aware of. So he was creating Count Dracula completely of whole cloth and merely slapping that name on it, as they found out later.
0: And what is the story about the possibility he may have met Jack the Ripper?
1: Well, yes. There's an amazing story. Of course, the Jack the Ripper murders were raging through London right at the time that Stoker was beginning to compose the elements of this book. And also,
0: and they never identified the Ripper, right?
1: No, they've never identified the Ripper, but there were prominent suspects that were in the files and that the police were very interested in. And one of those names was a man named Francis Tumulty, who was an American.
0: He was a dentist, right?
1: The easiest way to say it is that he was a snake oil salesman. He did a little bit of everything. I mean, he always claimed to be a doctor. I think for a while he claimed to be a dentist. He dabbled in patent medicines. And he was guilty of various crimes over the years. He also seemed to have very serious problems in terms of violence and in terms of a sort of hatred of women. And there were rumors that he had displayed a collection of body parts in jars. I mean, you know, he was a kind of grim fellow who had grim habits. And was suspicious kind of all his life, either how he was obtaining money or trying to obtain money or what people found out about him. But he was in London for a period of time, and he and Stoker shared a very good friend who was the novelist Hall Caine. And Dracula is dedicated to Hall Caine. Dracula, strangely, is a book that readers will find when they take it off their shelf. Has a dedication page that says to Hami Beg. And Hami Beg is Manx slang to a very good friend of, the name of a very good friend of Stoker's, Hall Caine, who was a very popular Victorian novelist. Pretty much forgotten today. He was writing kind of melodramatic Victorian novels, but he was a very successful novelist. And he was an inspiration to Stoker's writing career and a good friend of his. And Francis Tumulty tried very hard to become a friend of Hall Caine's, and for a while was. I mean, kind of seduced him in terms of friendship and tried to get him to write for him. And years later, after Tumulty was suspected of being a Jack the Ripper suspect, and it was more than suspected, he was actually arrested, and he got out on bail and then jumped bail and came back to the United States.
0: Well, they also implicated him in the Abraham Lincoln assassination.
1: He was hauled in a bunch of things because of his kind of criminal background. It turns out for the Abraham Lincoln assassination that he was confused

0: with another name that he was using. Or at least that was the claim, is that it wasn't really him. It was because he had taken a pseudonym that was suspiciously close to someone they were looking for. But he's a really notorious character. I mean, he, like everywhere he goes, there's a taint of, you know, money being stolen or something being misrepresented or him setting up someone for a con. And at that time, because he was living in Whitechapel, and because he was a very suspicious character with a kind of unsavory tastes, the police were interested in him. And they followed him to the United States, where they found him. But by then, the trail had kind of gone cold on Jack the Ripper, and it never was pursued. But he still is in the files as a primary suspect. The connection to Stoker is amazing. When he came back to the United States, one of the things that he told people was he boasted about all his wonderful connections in the UK and what a great upstanding citizen he was, Francis Tumblety. And one of the things he said is, he said, "I have personally been a guest at the Beefsteak Club in London." Well, that rang a bell. The Beefsteak Club, there was a Beefsteak Club in the club, and there was a Beefsteak Room, which was also a very exclusive club. He probably didn't get into the club because it was a really official club. But the Beefsteak Room was the room that Bram Stoker and Henry Irving used to have over the theater, where they invited special guests. And it would not have been unusual at all if an old friend of Hall Caine's had called upon Bram Stoker and was invited to dine with Henry Irving, England's greatest actor at that time. And so the suspicion is, because those records are now gone of who attended, but they regularly invited out of the country guests and mutual friends, and all of the London glitterati went to the Beefsteak Room at some point and spent the evening with Henry Irving. And so the question is, did Bram Stoker actually not just follow the Jack the Ripper case and indicate that it was an inspiration to Dracula, but might he have met the primary suspect at that time? And we say that because he would have known absolutely that Tumblety later was identified as a suspect. It was in all the papers, and then not talked about it. So there, in a very weird way, he had a mysterious connection to this, and a mysterious connection to the man who very well might have walked through the doors at the theater and introduced himself to Bram Stoker.
1: Did Jack the Ripper have any influence on his Dracula book?
0: It's one of the few influences that he admitted. A lot of these things we can put together because of who he was around and what was happening at the time. But Stoker himself never fully admitted how he put the story together. He never talked about it. His joke was that it was all a result of a meal in which he ate too much crab meat. And as if it was all caused by indigestion. And of course, that was a funny way of saying it at a dinner, and everybody laughed, and that was the end of the subject. But in the Icelandic edition, strangely enough, one of the editions of Dracula, Bram Stoker wrote another introduction for it. And in the new introduction for the story, he discussed how it was inspired by the very well-known crimes in London happening just before then. And of course, what he's basically saying is that the story was inspired by the Jack the Ripper tales. So he was living and dealing in London and of course working in the theater world in ways where they were dealing with the controversies of this crime. In fact, that even affected the acting profession, because one actor that Stoker was working with was accused of being a possible suspect because people came and saw his performance and said, well, this performance is so violent and so strange that this actor might be exactly the sort of man who is capable of killing people at night and then going back to another job during the daytime. And for that reason, Stoker and Irving were kind of in the middle of all of this. And so it's not surprising that one of the things that Stoker admitted was that he was highly influenced by the Jack the Ripper crimes in terms of Dracula.
1: And how many people was Jack the Ripper implicated in?
0: Oh, I don't know what the final count was. I think it's debatable, because I think it's all where you start and where you stop them. I think it's five or six that are the core crimes, but there were crimes both before and after that were related to it.
1: All women, right?
0: They were all women, and they were all brutally murdered, in grisly manners. And then, of course, you know, mysterious and horrible messages being sent to the police in a teasing way. I mean, they were crimes that completely mortified London. And one of the things that was happening during this time was that Stoker's world, both in the theater world and his personal associations, even his association with Henry Irving, were changing very, very dramatically and drastically at this time. And Dracula, while it started as just one of his novels, I think we can say it was a kind of holiday writing project for him as it started. The research became more serious, the book became more serious, and the character became a kind of way of combining these strange characters that he had known, and these interests, these sort of tectonic society changing elements that he was part of, and combining them all and wrapping them all up into one character.
1: At what point did Dracula become such a national or international sensation?
0: It's a really good question, because there's almost any moment that you can look at the reviews and say, boy, people really didn't like this book. And then you can look at it and say, boy, people really didn't like this play. And even, like I said, the movies, you know, they kind of went, boy, this movie is sort of a potboiler. And yet, in the middle of all of that, you know, it was consistent. It had taken form with the audience. It had taken form with the readers, with the audiences, and it was a phenomenon that was growing and growing and growing. I don't think Stoker ever fully lived to see the success of it. It was recognized as his best book. There were definite fans of it, and you know, real fans and real literary people who pointed out to him that this was not just a potboiler. This was really a different book. Arthur Conan Doyle was a big fan of it and wrote him a letter saying that this was a notable book and you've done a notable job with it. Conan Doyle, of course, was the author of Sherlock Holmes. But Stoker didn't live to see the success of it. It was his wife who basically lived off of Dracula late in her life, and she did that by licensing the rights to the play. And then, of course, the play ended up getting made into the Universal movie, and then, you know, there was no stopping it after that.
1: Right.
0: Once Bela Lugosi was involved.
1: Stay with us, Jim. We're going to take a short break and come back and chat more.
2: Do you have a photo that you think would interest the Coast to Coast audience? 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
1: And I wanted to talk to you anyway about the UFO reports, what you think of them.
2: The best thing about it is it's really exciting. We got complete vindication because basically what happened was is the government admitted that we don't know what these spots, these objects, these bright lights are, but basically you can help the government because the thing we're finding out is government's not that bright and they need our help. So that's where Coast to Coast AM comes in and George Norrie comes in. Because you're going to have people on here that will give the government investigators an idea where to look, how to look, and what to look for. So it really does a lot of validation of the history of this show, and this is a huge step forward to getting to the truth, because for the first time, we have the U.S. government admitting that there's something to this, really admitting there's something to this, and that's a big step for all of us.
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2: We'll take your calls next hour with Jim Steinmeier as we talk about Count Dracula right here on Coast to Coast. 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

0: And welcome back, George Norrie, along with Jim Steinmeier. Jim, tell us the story of the character of Dracula. How did Bram Stoker portray him?
1: I think that people who haven't read the book would be very surprised to read how this character is actually introduced to us initially. He has nothing to do with how he's later often pictured in movies. I say often pictured in movies, almost never pictured this way in movies. He's an older man with a kind of mane of hair, clean shaven, but with a long white mustache that covers his mouth and white hair, a little bit animal-like in terms of his habits. That he isn't an elegant character the way that he's usually portrayed in the movies. There's a kind of roughness to him. And he is very strangely the only kind of slightly poetic character in the book. I mean, the things he has to say are of a different class than all the other characters who are in the middle of the adventure story. I think he'd surprise us because he takes different forms in the book. And Stoker was very careful about kind of putting down in print the superstitions and the rules of the vampire, which hadn't really been established before that book. I mean, that's one of the things that he did for this legend, was set up all the rules of what makes a vampire and what happens during a vampire's life and how he's killed, how he or she is killed. And even though it wasn't the first vampire novel, he was the first notable vampire in terms of dealing with all of these situations and turning it into a drama of this caliber.
0: Dracula lived on human blood, right?
1: Yes. And that was the story of all Draculas. That's the basic myth of Dracula, of vampires. And that, of course, the vampire is an old mythological creature. And when Bram Stoker grew up, he read novels. There was a Penny Dreadful published just around the time he was born, called Varney the Vampire, which, as the name would suggest, was not really a terribly serious book, but was a Penny Dreadful, was a sensational story told in installments about a mythical vampire. And then when he was living in Dublin, when he was growing up in Dublin, and he was writing for the newspaper, he actually worked for an editor named Lefanu, who was an Irish author and newspaper editor. And Lefanu's great book was Carmilla, which was a story of a vampire, the first kind of great Gothic story of a vampire. And Carmilla was a female vampire and only bit female victims. And for the first time in Carmilla, there was a kind of erotic suggestion combining all of this in one story. And it's tempting to say that Stoker knew Lefanu. The strange part is that even though Lefanu was his boss at the time, was the editor of the newspaper, we think they never met, because Lefanu was famous at that time for being reclusive and for not really associating with other people. And Stoker, of course, was merely a writer on the newspaper at that point in his career.
0: There was a movie in 1922 called Nosferatu.
1: Yes.
0: It was a silent movie, a German movie. It was sued by Bram Stoker's wife for violation of copyright. What does Nosferatu mean?
1: Nosferatu is a German word meaning the undead. That's basically a synonym for the vampire, someone who should be dead but isn't dead. And that story was put together by German filmmakers, borrowing completely from the vampire story. I mean, the name Dracula doesn't appear in it, and the locations have changed, but beat for beat, it's telling the Dracula story, which by then was an established piece of literature. And his wife, who was at this point needed the money and was incensed that people weren't taking this story seriously and she wasn't being respected for it, she worked very hard for a number of years to get that movie stopped, to have the prints of it destroyed. And it's a bit of a miracle that Prince of Nosferatu survived today, because Florence Stoker very effectively petitioned the courts to remove that movie. because they did not obtain rights of the Dracula story, even though they had copied it. And fortunately for us, artistically, Nosferatu, the original Nosferatu, survives, and it is really amazing. If people haven't had a chance to see it, and if you can endure a silent film, this is the silent film to see, because it's very creepy, and the silent cinema makes the story even stranger. It's done in an expressionistic German style, and it's a very frightening version of the story.
0: Well, the creature's one of the most grotesque ones I've ever seen.
1: Yes, what do you say? He looks kind of half like an insect and half like a rat. Is that face a good way to say it? It's a kind of a human combined with a rodent. I mean, it really is the story of a spreading pestilence, of a spreading horror, and this person who entrances people and then lives off their blood. Fortunately for Florence Stoker, fortunately for us, Nosferatu survived. But fortunately for Florence Stoker, all of this active work that she went to keep this from happening did generate interest in the Dracula story. And she ended up getting the rights to from some British playwrights to write a play version of Dracula. And that is the play that was a huge success on Broadway and then ended up spawning the horror cycle of movies in the United States, starting with the early talkie, the Bela Lugosi Dracula, and then continuing from there. So it was there was a light at the end of the tunnel for the Stoker family, because that literary project was recognized in her lifetime and started to generate money for them.
0: Jim, in the story, how did Dracula start becoming a vampire? I'm sure he wasn't born that way.
1: No, we never know. We never get the full story of the beginning of Dracula. It's later stories when Dracula is turned into more modern stories of outsiders like Twilight, you know, when we're now combining it with disaffected teenagers, and it works incredibly well, because it's the perfect story to include any kind of outsider who can't fit in with the rest of society. We know that Dracula is an incredibly old character. He's a nobleman. He's an ancient count. He was, and they play upon this, that he was a kind of warmonger, very successful, warring leader. So one presumes that he had a kind of sensational bloody career. But what Stoker set up, and what you have to assume is the story because of it, is the growing pestilence of the vampire. Before the novel Dracula, there never really was an understanding of how vampires are made, simply that they are these undead creatures that prey upon the living. But Dracula was the story that effectively told how the victim of a vampire dies and then rises again from the grave as another vampire.
0: Well, prior to Dracula, were there stories about vampires spreading throughout the world?
1: There were stories of vampires. I mean, even in, as I mentioned, you know, Varney and Carmilla, even in English language, in the earlier part of that century, in the 1800s, there were stories about Dracula. Stories about vampires. I'm sorry, not Dracula, but other vampires. And a vampire was a kind of popular superstitious figure who was inserted into stories for a horrific effect, but none of the actual understanding of them was there, just as you're suggesting. You know, we didn't have any understanding of where they came from. Were they works of the devil? Were they in communication with dark forces? Was it a curse? You know, what was the reason why this person was no longer dead? And of course, those things changed. All of those things changed from book to book to book, or were not indicated at all. Simply this mysterious figure was introduced. And so with Dracula and then the wise Abraham Van Helsing character, the doctor who appears, who seems to know everything about the lore of the vampire, we start having rules. And of course, the novel demonstrates those rules as it's played out. So now we understand why someone becomes a vampire. We understand that the vampire is basically breeding other vampires. And it's a statement about how what this society might become if this is left unchecked. And so there's a kind of clock on this story now. There's a ticking clock, which of course makes for a very good drama. That this pestilence has to be stomped out, has to be stopped, or we're leading to the inevitable in which our society is overrun by these creatures.
0: What is it about Dracula that caught your attention?
1: It's interesting. A lot of things, of course. When I was a kid, you know, I loved the movies, and I loved even the old versions of the movies, Nosferatu and the old Dracula movie with Lugosi. But I was also very interested in the play, and I was interested in it from a kind of special effects point of view. There were some kind of great special effects artists that worked on the original one with Lugosi, and the play was famous for a couple of effects in it. And so it's a great story that every time it gets reintroduced, and I think this is part of the mystery of it, and maybe something that Bram Stoker would be surprised and thrilled to see today, is that every time this story is retold, it is retold with another little twist, and it becomes current for the society at that moment. And I think part of that are the clues that he had kind of hotwired into this story about the character, that this is the story of an outsider, that this is a story of kind of lust and sensuality, but does it in a way that you can talk about it as horror. So it's safer than those stories usually are. That it's a story of overcoming your fears. That it's a story of dealing with those things that frighten you about other people. And, you know, those things just get replayed and replayed every time the story is rewritten. So we've had, you know, multiple Draculas in every generation since it's become successful. And it's a story that really, you know, keeps going. The old play, when the play was produced, it was famous for being a terrible play when it was introduced. Even the Lugosi one was kind of greeted with groans on Broadway because it was so desperate, you know, that it was trying to scare people. But it never failed. It never failed. And when theater companies for many, many decades, when they weren't making money, they hauled out the sets and the costumes for Dracula, and they put it on stage, and boom, it was a huge success again. And it's the story that always attracts people. It's the story that always fascinates people and brings them back to the theater or brings them back to the movies. The irony is that I think Stoker, we now think Stoker wrote it deliberately as a theatrical piece. There's evidence of that. And his boss, England's greatest actor, had no interest in Dracula. Thought it was a terrible character, thought it was a terrible play.
0: Was that Henry Irving?
1: Henry Irving didn't want to play Dracula. Wasn't interested in the story, wasn't interested in Stoker's interest in it becoming a play. Henry Irving ended up, at the end of his career, turning down two parts. That if you even look at a photo of Henry Irving, you say, oh my goodness, he was perfect for this. He didn't want to play Dracula, and he didn't want to play a new character called Sherlock Holmes.
0: Huh.
1: He didn't know why anyone would be interested in that, and either of those would have made him a star again.
0: He missed out on both of them. Did Dracula have a mate, a girlfriend?
1: Dracula has in the book, has three mysterious brides who are in the castle, who basically seduce the first victim, Jonathan Harker. But there was no other mate that's associated with him other than these mysterious vampires that are in his castle. And then there is the slightly suggestive ritual that he's putting Mina Harker through, which is that he's gradually turning her into a vampire. And of course, in that involves a sensual appeal to making her drink his blood, and slowly she becomes more and more like a vampire. And that's the tension of the movie, is that there's again a clock ticking, that she's about to become fully a vampire unless this is stopped.
0: In the book, do they eventually get Dracula?
1: Oh yeah. It's George, it's like every one of those movies, you know. He's always ends up with a stake through his heart or the equivalent, and then of course in the next movie he gets to come back again, because we found out through a loophole that, that it didn't really happen. The funny thing about it is that after Stoker was meticulous about explaining the rules of what it took to destroy a vampire, he ends the novel by kind of violating all of that. You know, he does it sort of his own way at the end. And the characters converge just outside of Dracula's castle as he's running back to the castle and ended up killing him. And strangely, it isn't with a stake through his heart in the novel, even though we're told that that's what has to happen. But they managed to effectively kill him. And there's some debate as to why Stoker ended up violating his own rules at the end of the novel.
0: What would Anne Rice say about Bram Stoker?
1: Oh, I think she would have given him an awful lot of credit. I think she would have given him an awful lot of credit, and I think he would have been stunned. And if he could appreciate modern sensibilities, he would have been stunned at what she did with these characters, the beginnings of these characters.
0: Jim, when we come back, I want to talk a little bit about your work, Magic, and then we'll take some phone calls on Coast to Coast AM with Jim Steinmeier.
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1: Look at you sweating and all that stuff, dancing around the pole. Holy cow, Jim. Well, here, take my money. Take my money.
2: Oh, okay. Well, you know, there was a move to make pole dancing a summer Olympic sport.
1: Now,
2: I don't know how far
1: it got. I would watch that.
2: It depends. You know, because for every Olympic sport, there's usually a men's division and a women's division. I'm not watching the men's competition for that. Now, cornhole.
1: Yeah.
2: Have you seen cornhole? I wonder if that'd be an Olympic sport. I thought that was a joke when I first saw it, cornhole. But it's like, okay, that's actually apparently a sport. And people actually compete professionally in cornhole. Who would have thought that would have been a sport?
1: Why is it called cornhole, though?
2: I bet you Billy Army knows. He's an expert in all things corn.
1: If we have any cornholers out there, please give us a call at 479-1080.
2: Yeah.
0: Flight 1080, Monday through Friday from 4 to 6 p.m. right here on AM 1080 KFCO.
3: 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Did you know that?
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3: 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Thanks, folks!
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7: News this hour from Town Hall. I'm Jason Walker. It is shaping now to be a king-size battle. Florida Attorney General James Uthmeyer says that state is filing a first-in-the-nation suit against OpenAI, alleging deceptive practices and harm to residents from ChatGPT.
8: We're here to announce that we recently filed a monumental lawsuit against Sam Altman and ChatGPT for endangering our kids and deceiving parents into believing that this application is safe for use. It's clearly not. People are getting hurt, parents are getting deceived, and they need to pay for it.
7: Artificial intelligence company Anthropic moving toward going public on Wall Street. It is the latest chapter in its rise from a little-known research lab to one of the leading AI companies. Anthropic, currently valued at $965 billion. NVIDIA has unveiled powerful new chips to bring advanced artificial intelligence to Windows laptops and desktops. These super chips will be powering new personal computer models from a number of brands. Britain's economy is under pressure, and some leaders there are quickly pointing the finger at Brexit and voters, but critics say that misses the bigger picture.
9: Conservative analysts note the UK's economic growth since 2017 has roughly matched or exceeded parts of Europe, with Germany lagging behind. They argue stagnation across the region stems from high regulation, costly energy policies, and heavy spending, not Brexit alone, and say recovery may hinge on lower taxes and pro-growth reforms. Ken Lorman reporting.
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7: There are fewer people living on the streets these days in America, Lisa Dwyer reports.
11: A federal report shows a decrease in homelessness in California and nationwide last year, marking the first drop since 2016. The U.S. Department of Housing and Urban Development's annual homelessness report shows a 2.8% decrease in California and a 3.3% decrease nationwide. The Trump administration used the report to promote its policies, including its crackdown on immigration. Activists attribute the decline to funding under former President Joe Biden. I'm Lisa Dwyer.
7: Cruise ship passengers exposed to the Hunter virus are leaving a quarantine facility in Nebraska. They will complete monitoring at home after remaining symptom-free. Breaking news and analysis, townhall.com. Now, doctors are quick to point out that this is not a cure. However, overall, the news is very promising for those who battle pancreatic cancer. Correspondent Donna Warder reports on a new pill.
12: A new study has found that a pill called Darixonrasib is helping people with advanced pancreatic cancer live longer. Researchers at the University of California, Los Angeles, say the drug blocks a mutated protein that fuels tumor growth in more than 90% of pancreatic cancer cases. Dr. Zev Weinberg, who led the study, says the daily pills nearly double survival time, a median of 13.2 months, and with fewer side effects compared to additional chemotherapy. The findings are in the New England Journal of Medicine and were presented Sunday at the American Society for Clinical Oncology meeting in Chicago. I'm Donna Warder.
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1: And our special guest, Jim Steinmeier. 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

0: And welcome back, George Norrie, along with Jim Steinmeier. Jim, why are so many people fascinated with magic?
1: It's a really old performing art, and it's hung on in many different forms over the years, and it survives the different styles and different performance styles. And I think it's a function of being able to accommodate different styles, different performers, different generations of performers, and always appeal to an audience. So, you know, it's one of those great things that's never quite in style and never out of style, and it survives. As soon as there's another great magician to captivate an audience, you know, it finds a new audience instantly.
0: What are some of the favorite illusions you've created?
1: Oh, I had a chance to work with, some really great performers, individual magicians, you know, like Doug Henning and Ricky Jay and David Copperfield. But I'd also say I've been able to do things for Broadway shows, you know, for Aladdin and for Beauty and the Beast, which is just now doing another tour, a national tour. Those effects that are woven into the story. And those are always interesting because those are completely different, the way that they play and the way that those are made to appeal to the audience and the way that they're worked into the show. So they're always interesting experiences. Each one is a challenge, and you're working with actors or performers, and, you know, it's a little bit of fantasy and also a little bit of trickery, and they all become magicians to some extent because they have to, mystify the audience as part of that, playing that role, is that they're creating a wonderful effect, and they're mystified by it at the same time.
0: What is it about the human mind, Jim, that allows it to be tricked?
1: Well, you know, it's so interesting. It's very interesting. We keep saying, you know, magicians, we always say, oh, you know, we're experts in deception. But I'm not so sure that really, you know, what a magician does is any more deceptive than what a film director does or what a novelist does or what a used car salesman does or even a politician. Not all of those are reputable in the same way. But all those things are creating fantasies for people and doing it in a way that's captivating enough that we are fooling ourselves. We're given a license to fool ourselves into believing it. And I think that's the charm of all of those. You know, the directors and novelists have learned that what they focus on is they focus on the truth of the situation. They wrap their stories with enough truth, as we were talking about Dracula. They give you enough clues that you interpret it. You're giving yourself a license to interpret it as a true story, because there's so much about human nature, so much about realism in it, that you're actively going to take part in that fantasy. And I think really that magicians do that as well. They might not get credit for it the same way, but those little performances, whether it's just a card trick or whether it's some spectacular illusion, those are all things filled with interesting reminders of the truth that are taking you through that fantasy and letting you become part of it.
0: Does it bring us back to the days we were kids?
1: Oh, I think so. I think so because we saw all those things as magical in that time. And, of course, as kids, we're always given the license to imagine those things as fantasies. That's part of childhood, and that's one of the things we bemoan as adults. And, of course, that's one of the things that we all talk about when we're in the middle of a really effective film, or we're reading an evocative novel, or I would say when we see a great magician, you suddenly are right in the middle of that fantasy, and you're given an opportunity to imagine something, play a part in it, and instantly becomes part of something bigger than you are and more amazing than you had anticipated.
0: Was it Houdini who made some elephants disappear?
1: Houdini did. And you know what, George, you're right. That's a trivia thing, but you got it. He made some elephants disappear. He did it more than once. That isn't, they don't talk about that very much. He did it with an elephant named Jenny at the New York Hippodrome, which was the largest theater east of the Mississippi at that time, enormous theater in New York. And it had to have things on it, like a disappearing elephant. And Houdini did that in 1918. And then a few years later, in 1922, he did it again with a slightly smaller elephant to publicize one of his films. He made an elephant disappear. He was the first magician to do that. This year is the 100th anniversary of 1926 when Houdini died. So this will be the celebration. This will be the centennial recognizing Houdini's death, which was in 1926.
0: You ready for some calls?
1: You bet.
0: Let's line them up. Let's go to Robert in New York to get us started east of the Rockies. Hello, Robert.
2: Good morning, gentlemen. Fascinating conversation. I'd like to ask your guest, specifically, Bram Stoker was influenced by many sources. I'm sure some of them were vampire tales, as in the Russian Brailukas, apparently, who are in creatures who flapped around with wings and were sinister. How much was he influenced by two people from history? One, obviously, Vlad the Impaler, because I believe

0: Wallachian count. And I say that because the authors who discovered that and who told that story in the 1970s, there was, you're exactly right in describing that count, Dracul and Dracula, which meaning the father and son of the devil or of the dragon, who had a notorious reputation as a murderer and as a warlord. Bram Stoker absolutely had access to the name. He picked the name and he used the name. And what we found out later was that he had almost no access to the history about that man. So it was really fortuitous. It was a kind of lucky break that the name he picked was tied so closely to a character with that reputation. Of course, it was a character that he noted, he had seen described as of the devil or of the dragon. So he knew that there was a notorious connotation with this name. But the amazing thing about Dracula is that we can see his notes. They're preserved in a museum in Philadelphia. And it's a gradual series of notes as he's building up this story. And there are dates assigned to these notes. And so we can see where and when certain things enter this story. And because of that, we can see where and when historical information is entering the story. And he was referring to the story as vampire or wampir right up until the end, when suddenly the name Dracula appears. And he gets it from a historical account naming these counts and then puts it in. And it was historians of a later generation that started describing the actual crimes and the accusations of these men. I don't think he had any access to the story of the woman who bathed in blood. I've read that, and I have to go back and check. I think there was no, he didn't research that. He did almost all his research either having dinner in London. I know that sounds ridiculous to say that, but he had a number of really amazing adventurers and diplomats and travelers came through the theater and were guests at the theater. And we know who those people were and who he was talking to. And the other place he did his research, which will surprise everyone, was in Whitby. Whitby is a seaside resort north of London. It's up in Yorkshire. Part of Dracula is set in Whitby. And Stoker did a lot of his writing for this book in Whitby, used the local color and described it, and also used the local library. And researchers went back and found the books in the Whitby library that he had used to tell the story of Transylvania.
1: Apparently, she was never accused, but 650 women died at her hands.
0: That's a pretty notable story.
1: Did Bram Stoker invent Dracula, or was it already out there?
0: No, he really invented it. The closest you can say is that name and that mysterious count who later we found the historical record of. But that count was not accused of being a vampire. There was nothing that direct to it. Stoker was the one who created the character of Dracula, created the rules of the game, this particular plot with this group of adventurers seeking him out to kill him, and then set it in London and set it in modern times. The other thing that I think people would be surprised at about the novel is how modern it is. Now, it was published in 1897. But he makes a big point about the story being modern. Dracula wants to come to London to be part of a big metropolis. He longs to be in the middle of people. He longs to be in a big city. And the story is told using all sorts of amazing modern inventions. The people who are taking notes about the story do it with a typewriter. They do it with shorthand. They do it with telegraphy. And they do it with a Kodak camera. They take photographs and record things like the properties he's staying in with a Kodak camera. And so the novel is filled with modern inventions. And he's constantly discussing how modern technology is being used to wipe out this vampire.
1: Was Stoker weird?
0: So I think that the amazing part about this is that his friends would tell you no. That was the thing that amazed everybody. Stoker was, he was, trained and worked.

0: early in his career as a civil service clerk. His job as the acting manager was really about arranging schedules and budgets and, you know, scripts and, you know, hiring people and signing people. And he did all of the kind of dirty work around a creative team of professionals. And he was admired for his efficiency. So he was known as being the practical guy in all settings. You know, very much a kind of brotherly fellow, you know, very gallant with the ladies, a good dancer, very polite, rather quiet, wonderful Irishman who was admired by London society, but always standing behind Henry Irving, always serving him. So when this story came out and this kind of amazing, horrific villain who was created of whole cloth and was like nothing that anyone had ever read before, a fair amount of London society looked around and went, I'm sorry, Bram Stoker wrote this story? Are you talking about Bram Stoker? Because he was, again, the person standing behind Henry Irving and the one looking through the memorandum books and telling him when the next train was leaving for the tour. So that is a little bit of the mystery, is how he put all of this together.
1: Was he a genius, Jim?
0: He was certainly a genius at what he did, at what his work was. His other books, no book comes close to this. He wrote a number of potboilers, and he did write one book, the Jewel of the Seven Stars, which inspired some later mummy movies, although the story wasn't strictly about mummies. It was about reincarnation of an Egyptian princess, which was a potboiler, which again made it kind of into the literature. But his other books didn't compare. None of the books compared in terms of this. They were all very functional, kind of sensational potboiler adventure stories, and nothing came close to Dracula. So, was he a genius? Again, people scratched their heads around him. They were mystified as to how this creation came from this man.
1: Next up, let's go to Iasius in Maui, Hawaii, east west of the Rockies. Hi, Iasius.
2: Hi. Hey, before I forget, happy birthday in a couple of days.
1: Thank you.
2: But anyways, you're the best, man. But anyways, I've always been intrigued with the story of Dracula. I think it'll live on forever. But anyways, one of the most intriguing things to me is the inability to cast a reflection. Does that have to do with his having no life or light, or does that have something to do with time existence?
0: There's a really interesting story. That is completely something that was formalized by Bram Stoker. That is rooted completely in the Dracula novel. Now, there were stories, there were superstitions from Middle Europe that sometimes evil people didn't cast proper reflections, or evil people, couldn't be seen properly. There was a kind of myth, a vague myth and superstition about this. But Stoker was the man, and he did it through this character, Van Helsing, who basically says, here's what we know. If you look at him in a mirror, you won't see him. In fact, in an early draft, Stoker had a portrait artist as a character in his early notes for the book, not in the draft, but before he started writing it. And that portrait artist was in the story, presumably because he was engaged to paint a portrait of Dracula, and he couldn't do it because the portrait never showed up on the canvas. So you can see that Stoker was playing with this myth from his very, very early notes. And even though the aspect of the portrait didn't end up in the final book, that whole story about the mirror started and was formalized in Dracula and became one of the rules about Dracula and became one of the rules about vampires in general. Before that, that was not a rule, and that was not part of the mythology.
1: Did the victims of Dracula live forever?
0: They live as vampires forever. They live as vampires forever. So it is a kind of pestilence. It's eternity, but it's eternity of living off of others and living a life of, I mean, what I'll say is living a life of debauchery and sin and and crime and you know, deviltry. You're living with the wrong side of God at that point. So it's eternity, and yet it's a curse.
1: And who would you say today might be one of the best writers on Dracula? Anne Rice?
0: Oh, that's a really good question. You know, every generation, you know, brings others into it. And Stoker has a great niece, Dacre, who has been writing, you know, Dracula stories and vampire stories. And, you know, that it's interesting that, you know, as soon as these stories get modernized for a new generation, they find the aspects of it that appeal in a new and different way. So, you know, the people who are outcasts, the people who are discriminated against, because that's ultimately what's happening to Dracula. Dracula is the strangest part about the book is Dracula might be the hero of the book. And I say that, you know, literary text might tell you that, because there's something called a Byronic hero. And we've all seen these stories with Byronic heroes. A Byronic hero is a man or a woman who's out of time and out of place. Someone who has their own sensibility and is right in their own time and right in their own place, but is now struggling to make their way in another world, in a difficult situation where they no longer fit in. That's exactly what's happening with Dracula. It's got that level of undead, but he is the hero who is struggling to make his way in a different place in a different time.
1: A year ago, we had Dracula Stoker on the program. He is the great grand nephew.
0: Great grand nephew. Okay, that's it.
1: Bram Stoker. Fascinating, huh? We'll be back in a moment with more Final Calls with Jim Steinmeier right here on Coast to Coast AM.
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1: And I wanted to talk to you anyway about the UFO reports, what you think of them.
2: The best thing about it is it's really exciting. We got complete vindication because basically what happened was is the government admitted that we don't know what these spots, these objects, these bright lights are, but basically you can help the government because the thing we're finding out is government's not that bright and they need our help. So that's where Coast to Coast AM comes in and George Norrie comes in. Because you're going to have people on here that will give the government investigators an idea where to look, how to look, and what to look for. So it really does a lot of validation of the history of this show. And this is a huge step forward to getting to the truth. Because for the first time, we have the U.S. government admitting that there's something to this. Really admitting there's something to this. And that's the big step for all of us.
3: Hi, I'm Ty Pennington, and this is another one of Ty's tips. When you hear the term arts and crafts, you might think of the popsicle stick frame your kid made in third grade. But when I hear it, I think of design trends that became popular at the turn of the 20th century. You see, arts and crafts style homes began popping up in England as a response to the over-the-top Victorian frou-frou homes. These days, restoration buffs are snatching up craftsman homes like crazy. But even if you don't have the real thing, you can still replicate the arts and crafts style, like using geometric patterns, earth tones in your decor, and natural wood is also a big feature of craftsman homes, not to mention copper and brass. Just remember, the thing that defines the arts and crafts movement is simplicity. Kind of like those popsicle houses your third grader is building. Now, I wonder how many popsicle sticks it would take to build a craftsman house. That's a lot of popsicles to eat. Ooh, brain freeze.
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4: 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Then after that, we talk about the convergence of AI and man with Matthew James Bailey on Coast to Coast.
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1: It's time to congratulate you for your efforts to get UFO UAP disclosure. 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
5: 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And ultimately, we got disclosure. And you're here to see it, and so am I.
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0: And welcome back, George Norrie, along with Jim Steinmeier. Jim, in your book, Magic, 1400 to 1950s, what kind of magic was available in the 1400s?
1: You know, the suspicion for many, many years in books were, you know, is that that was confused with the work of the devil. You know, those people were tortured as witches. And in fact, it's not quite that simple, or the story shouldn't be told quite that simply. There's always been magicians, meaning tricksters, meaning people who appeal to the audience because the audience knows that they're putting one over on them and they're being entertained. And so what I would say is in the 1400s, you would see people, not in the church, of course, but outside the church and the town square, and they were performing for coins and they were performing to draw a crowd. Maybe they sold some kind of patent medicine, but they were performing sleight of hand tricks, and they were performing just like there were jugglers right next to them and puppeteers right next to them in fairgrounds and on street corners and in town squares. And they were itinerant performers who gathered audiences the way a lot of those variety acts started.
0: Did they have carnies in those days?
1: I think they had something close to it. All of that was formalized, you know, I think, centuries later when, you know, that was all gathered together in a carnival with rides and with attractions and all those things. But the basis of those performers was exactly that. And, you know, the juggler that you'd see in a carnival, the sword swallower, again, an amazing thing. The magician, those were all part of the same set of skills that you might see on those street corners.
0: And you said Orson Welles was a magician. I did not know that.
1: He was. He was a magician. He was a boyhood magician early in his life, and he used magic all through his career. He used it on Broadway in shows. He used it during World War II. He performed a show for the troops called the Mercury Wonder Show, which was an elaborate magic show that he took around to camps, and he did in a tent here in Hollywood for servicemen. And then a lot of his personal appearances all the way through to the end of his life were him performing magic and working as a magician. He always had a love for magic, and he always realized that was part of the entertainment that he could bring people.
0: When he did War of the Worlds,
1: yeah,
0: was he a magician then?
1: He kind of was. I had a chance to talk to him about that, and yeah, I mean, they absolutely knew that that what that was a bit of chicanery, that was a trick. I mean, his story was, the people that worked with him on it, that they knew it wasn't a very good script. It was first scripted as something much closer to a drama. And it wasn't a very good script. It was kind of sensationalistic. And so they pushed the boat out, and they decided to make it as much as they could like it was a real event happening on the radio. And, of course, that's what hoodwinked America, because they tuned into it in the middle, and it sounded like a radio broadcast of the Martians arriving.
0: Scared the living daylights out of people.
1: I had a chance to read the letters that he got from people about that. They're all in a file, all of the complaint letters of people, you know, saying that, they ruined their car trying to drive out, or they were, you know, one man sent him a note and said, "You owe me, I think it was 75 cents for an alarm clock that broke when I jumped out of bed." So he took it on the chin for that, but that was one of the first great, you know, media scandals, because it used the media in a way to deceive people.
0: Let's go to the phones. Let's go to Rich in California. Rich, you're up with us. Go ahead.
2: Yes, thank you. I was just curious. You mentioned that the writer Stoker was raised in Dublin, like Oscar Wilde. Now, were not both of them Protestants? Is that correct?
1: No, I don't think so.
2: I know Wilde was a Protestant. I know that for sure.
1: Yeah, They were not only raised in Dublin, they were contemporaries and they were friends. They were childhood friends. And then they both went to London around the same time and they became literary friends. And Stoker's wife woman named Florence, was first engaged to Oscar Wilde in Dublin. And the engagement was called off, and then she married Bram Stoker. So there was a very strong connection. And then, of course, you know, Oscar Wilde was a figure, you know, not only a literary figure, but he was a figure of the theater because he was writing very popular plays at that time. And so he knew Stoker. He knew the Stokers, the couple, very well, and they socialized. And he was a constant guest at the theater, and was a fan of Henry Irving's, and especially Ellen Terry, who was Henry Irving's leading lady. So it was a very tight little circle, and Dublin and that Irish community and that Irish sensibility was very influential at that time in the arts.
0: It says that Bram Stoker was raised a Protestant, but was a lifelong member of the Church of Ireland,
1: right,
0: but was fascinated with the Catholic mysticism.
1: I think that's right. He always had a kind of fondness and a sensibility about that for Catholicism, and I think that was there were elements of his family that was from.
0: Next up, Robin in Denver. Take it away, Robin.
3: Hi there. Hi, George.
0: Hi,
3: Jim.
1: Good.
3: I am loving this show. Jim, are you familiar with Cruden Bay, Scotland?
1: Oh, yes.
3: Yeah, because that when you mentioned that he was writing his early portions of the book on holiday, he did it in Cruden Bay at the Kilmarnock Arms Hotel.
1: I think his favorite spot to write, the family says, was Cruden Bay.
3: Yes.
1: And Whitby was a substitute for that, and he set part of Dracula in Whitby, so that was convenient. But yes, they were big fans of Cruden Bay.
3: Yeah, and then from Cruden Bay, it's about a 15-minute hike to Slane's Castle. And
1: oh, yeah,
3: that was also big inspiration for him, because in the book it talks about an octagonal room, and that's at Slane's Castle.
1: That's interesting. And that would make sense. Yep, absolutely, because yes, he would have been there several times before that. Yes.
3: Yes. And also, if you go to the Kilmarnock Arms, mm-hmm, Martin and Lucy, who own the hotel, actually have all the guest books since the hotel's inception. And you can go in and you can see where Bram Stoker signed in with his brother and nephew. And
1: yeah,
3: every
1: right
3: year they do an annual event celebrating it.
1: Oh, that's great. I didn't realize that was still a thing. That's fantastic. That's great to know. His brother was knighted. Henry Irving was the first actor who was knighted. And that happened when Bram Stoker was working with him. And that same day, I think it was that same day, or maybe it was the year before, his brother Thornley Stoker was knighted. His brother was a surgeon, and for his work in surgery, which was very important and groundbreaking, he was given a knighthood.
0: Next up, Cornelius in Louisiana, who's been accused of being a vampire. Hello, Corny.
4: Hey there, George and Jim. Boy, hi. I know. George, do you know you have the most amazing guests and callers like Robin? I just don't know where they come from, and then you give us information, too. Jim, I was just talking to Tommy about Anne Rice, and he was telling me that Anne Rice was interviewed on Coast to Coast. And I missed that show, but I want to talk to you with alien disclosure and all this stuff where you see where these aliens pick up cows and take blood, and some humans, they take blood and stuff too. Are they maybe the new vampires of the age? And one more thing I want to bring up, George, we need to pray for JC in Arizona. He's got pancreatic cancer and he's getting weaker and weaker. So we need to pray for JC. And I used to watch Blackula and Scream, Blackula Scream. So do you have any ideas about that? And thank you, George and Jim.
1: Hey, thanks. Well, it's very interesting because what you say about, you know, aliens and the interest in that and those stories, those are very close to the same sensibilities of why people were attracted by and keep variations of these vampire stories, that they recognize that what this is about using other human beings, coming from somewhere else, which makes those people outsiders and means that their sensibilities aren't the same, and casts them as villains in our culture and in our group. So it's a really interesting analogy, because I think what you're saying is exactly right. I think we're always finding the new vampire story. We're always finding whether we're interpreting fact in that way, or whether we're fictionalizing it, or how we interpret those, we're using those elements and reassembling them to tell a modern story. And I think that is the genius of Bram Stoker, was in putting this together with a number of personalities and people that he knew in the 1890s. He hit upon the formula that would take it for centuries forward.
0: But he never got credit for the genius that he was.
1: He really didn't. He got credit for writing, you know, the most interesting book of his career, and then he went back to the drudgery of the theater. And he never lived to see, and he never even lived to see it on stage. He saw what they used to do was, they used to do a copyright performance of it in those days. In order to register the copyright of it as a play, they would have to stage a play for it. And so they hurriedly assembled, by cutting bits of the novel apart and pasting it together, and they put up some scenery in the theater. They hurriedly assembled one morning a production of Dracula, which was done for, 10 people who wandered in off the street and some people from the theater, so that they could say, we've registered this as a play so that we can develop it, in case they wanted to obtain that copyright. So Bram Stoker stood in the theater and watched Dracula, a terrible, terrible production of it. I mean, just really cut out of the book. Saw it recited on stage, and Henry Irving watched a little bit of it and said, this is dreadful. That was what his boss thought of it. And that was the end of it. That was the future of Dracula as seen by Bram Stoker during his lifetime. So he never got to see it go anywhere.
0: What's interesting is Dracula came out in 1897. Mary Shelley wrote Frankenstein in 1818.
1: Yes.
0: Way back. Wow.
1: I know. And it's very interesting because, again, Dracula works very hard to incorporate modern inventions into it and tell the story of a modern Victorian, meaning an interest in technology, modern Victorian age, with the telephone and telegraph and typewriter, and how they're all using these inventions. And by contrast, Frankenstein is an ancient story because it starts in the beginning of that Victorian age, pre-Victorian age, and its level of science is completely different.
0: Next up, let's go to Brian, truck driving in Massachusetts. Hey, Brian, go ahead.
5: Hey, Mr. Norrie, thank you for your chutzpah. I mean, you are just so inspirational, and it's beyond the beyond. And Jim, I've been writing notes like for an hour. You are so inspirational tonight, and you really, you improve the quality of our lives. And, thank you for Mr. Norrie and Coast to Coast for being here. I will bring up just one question. I was going to tell you that I see daily weirdness at truck stops all the time. And pause sure. it. Huh. The new Frankenstein exists right here. just to narrow things down and get right to it, I'm just so grateful because, without this show, I'll tell you what, it's just hard to, it's just hard to get by. But what do you think of the whole series of The Underworld and how they took the vampire and, Frankenstein-type series, and what do you think of that? And I'll just keep listening. Thank you.
0: Okay, thank you.
1: We've gotten really a sign of modern culture is our ability to reprocess stories over and over again. And reintroduce a story to a new audience. So I think that, Dracula has hit that kind of perfectly. It all started kind of in the 50s when we started doing, teenage vampires and teenage, monsters. And all of those things were now retold and refitted specifically to the audience. And I think you're going to see that pretty consistently, because not only is that a fashion, and it has been a fashion for decades, but it works perfectly with these stories. It those elements, those things that make it intriguing, the kind of trying to understand this character, the character that brings danger into a setting, but at the same time is trying to establish his own way in it. All of those are really rich. And of course, what happens is that people find new analogies to society all the time with that. You know, the vampire story, you know, has been used for analogies for many, many other subjects now.
0: It's a great story indeed. Jim, come back again. Jim Steinmeier talking about magic and Bram Stoker. For Dan Galante, Tom Danheiser, Sue Trikas, Lex Lonehood, Sean Latasur, Alec Fernandez, Stephanie Smith, Tim Banal, George Knapp, and Richard Serrett, I'm George Norrie, somewhere out there on Coast to Coast AM. We'll see you on our next edition. Until then, be safe, everyone.

0: Hi, registered pharmacist Ben Fuchs here. I've been studying healthy bodies for 35 years, and what I've got to tell you may shock and surprise you, but if you listen up, it may change your life. Many skin diseases and tissue breakdowns that are linked to skin cancers, wrinkles, and other dermatological diseases, including psoriasis, acne, and eczema, are associated with changes in the flow of skin electrical energy. One of the most important considerations for maintaining a healthy bioelectrical cutaneous current is an adequate skin salt content, and that's regulated by hormones produced in the adrenal glands. This is accomplished by the secretion of salt into the bloodstream and its uptake into skin cells. You want to eat salt and enough of it. It's best to use a nutritional form and not table salt, which contains various flow agents and only two minerals, sodium and chloride. I like Celtic sea salt or Himalayan pink salt, both of which contain at least trace amounts of all 92 essential minerals, including zinc, calcium, potassium, and magnesium. They also contain way less sodium and chloride. Add a teaspoon or so to a cup of distilled water and sip slowly. You don't need a lot. The first sips of the salty solution will taste like a delicious beverage, and it will gradually become less and less palatable until you reach a point where it's no longer drinkable. At that point, you'll know you've gotten an adequate dose of salt. Repeat as often as needed. Salt is excreted through sweat and used up quickly, so it's pretty easy to become salt deficient. 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
2: News this hour from Town Hall. I'm Jason Walker. New developments in a major trial. Here's Jennifer King.
3: In Provo, Utah, defense attorneys for the man accused of killing Charlie Kirk had hoped to keep portions of a preliminary hearing closed during a presentation of evidence. But Judge Tony Graff ruled that the July hearings will be open to the media and the public. The judge says the defense hadn't shown the hearings would prevent Tyler Robinson from getting a fair trial.
4: Much of the evidence the state indicated it intends to offer during the preliminary hearing is already in the public arena.
3: Robinson's charged with aggravated murder and other crimes in the September 10th assassination of the Turning Point USA co-founder. Prosecutors say they intend to seek the death penalty. I'm Jennifer King.
2: Public policy expert Matthew Continetti says anti-Semitism is a huge problem for the Democrats.
5: I think it's coming from a few places. One is the woke movement, the socialist movement, the reduction of everybody into oppressor and oppressed, and jamming the Israeli-Palestinian conflict into that paradigm where all of a sudden Israel becomes the oppressors and the Palestinian become the oppressed, and no logic or evidence can dissuade people of that.
2: Continetti making his comments this week on the Salem Radio Network. Court records show a bus driver accused of causing a fatal chain reaction crash in Virginia had been cited twice for speeding in the last 2 years. 48-year-old Jing Shandong has been charged with 5 counts of involuntary manslaughter and 1 count of reckless driving. That crash early Friday morning on I-95 killed 5 people and injured dozens more. Artificial intelligence company Anthropic moving toward going public on Wall Street. It's the latest to rise from being a little-known lab to a leading AI company. More on these stories, townhall.com.
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7: Hush.
2: Demonstrations in Kenya over a proposed Ebola quarantine facility. Here's Charles de Ledesma.
8: Hundreds of youths in the Kenyan town of Nanyuki demonstrate against a planned Ebola quarantine center at Laikipia Air Base, 2 days after Kenya's High Court suspended the center's establishment and the arrival of foreign patients. While another protester, Susan Wangari, says everything that affects the people should come for public participation. She says, "We reject with the strongest terms the building of the quarantine facility here." Officials had said on Thursday that the US is planning to send Americans exposed to Ebola while abroad to a new facility in Kenya instead of flying them home.
2: Cruise ship passengers exposed to the hantavirus are leaving a Nebraska quarantine facility. They will complete monitoring at home after remaining symptom-free. Breaking news and analysis, townhall.com. The Israel Day parade in New York City included a lot of controversy involving Mayor Zohran Mamdani. Here's correspondent Julie Walker with the latest on that story in the Big Apple.
9: It was a sea of blue and white on Fifth Avenue in New York City for the Israeli Day Parade, with many waving the flag. Thousands came out for the annual event with one very noticeable absentee, Mayor Zohran Mamdani, who said he would not attend. Some view his criticism of Israeli policy as anti-Semitic. Governor Kathy Hochul was there.
10: We stand up for each other. We are allies with one another. And hate against one is hate against all. And I, as the governor of the greatest state in the nation, will not tolerate it.
9: Along with Attorney General Letitia James.
11: The Jewish community is not the only one responsible for standing against anti-Semitism. It requires everyone.
9: Julie Walker, New York.
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0: from the City of Angels near the Pacific Ocean. Good morning, good evening, wherever you may be across the nation, around the world. I'm George Norrie. This is Coast to Coast AM. Later tonight, Dracula. Here's what's happening. One of the bodies of the 11 mysteriously missing persons that had potential ties to U.S. nuclear secrets or rocket technology or UFOs has been discovered by a hiker in New Mexico National Forest. Police have identified the remains of Melissa Casillas, a 54-year-old missing Los Alamos National Laboratory worker. Her disappearance became part of a wider swirl of speculation over scientists and lab-linked employees who have vanished or died under very strange circumstances that spurred President Donald Trump's attention at a House Oversight Committee investigation. No idea how she passed away at this time. The United States said that it had bombed radar and drone sites in Iran after Iran apparently shot down an American drone over the weekend. Iran then said it had targeted American soldiers in Kuwait with missiles, which the U.S. says it shot down. The nominal ceasefire between Iran and the U.S. has been repeatedly tested with back-and-forth attacks, though officials from both countries are still trying to negotiate an end to the war. It's not clear how close they are to a deal. Here's Tom Danheiser with more. Tommy?
1: Well, Israel and Iran are taking a step back after a day of tension. U.S. President Donald Trump said on Monday that Israel and Hezbollah had agreed to end their attacks on each other, and the Lebanese government said a new ceasefire between the enemies was taking shape. This coming just hours after threats by Israel and Iran indicated that fighting would escalate. However, Israel's Prime Minister Benjamin Netanyahu later issued a statement that made no mention of a new ceasefire, though he appeared to back off on an immediate threat to strike the southern outskirts of Beirut, a stronghold of Iran's Hezbollah. President Donald Trump told ABC News he believes an agreement to reopen the Strait of Hormuz and extend the ceasefire with Iran is reachable over the next week. Separately, a regional source told CNN that negotiations were back on track, but earlier, Iran's state media said Tehran has suspended talks over Israel's actions in Lebanon. Meanwhile, Israeli Prime Minister Benjamin Netanyahu said Israel would keep striking southern Lebanon as planned, despite Lebanese authorities saying they received confirmation of Iran-backed Hezbollah's agreement to a U.S. proposal for a ceasefire with Israel. And the price of oil rose sharply Monday after the Iranian government-aligned media reported the country was cutting off talks with the United States to end the war. Conflicting comments later in the day did little to dent oil's jump. Although prices ended the day somewhat lower than the highs of the morning, U.S. crude oil closed higher 5.5% at $92.16 a barrel. International Brent crude closed higher at 4.5% at $94.98 a barrel. George?
0: Thank you, Thomas. It's certainly annoying when you realize that you spent more than you planned to for something, but how about a firm that reportedly accidentally paid about, listen to this, $500 million for AI usage in just 1 month? Let's check in with our expert, Lauren Weinstein, about this. Tell us about this one. It's out of control, Lauren.
2: Yeah, so this is the kind of story that the billionaire big tech CEOs would really probably prefer the public not be thinking about. So let's consider it in some depth. It's certainly annoying if, for example, you underestimate the cost of something, and when you see the final bill, it's a bit higher than you anticipated. But yeah, what about an unexpected bill of around $500 million, $500 million over the course of 1 month? And that's indeed what's been reported to have happened to a major firm recently with their spending on Anthropic's Claude AI services. The firm hasn't been publicly identified, but at these dollar amounts, it's a fairly constrained set of very large firms that are the likely candidates. So what happened, and what does this tell us about the ever-growing cesspool of AI hype and AI slop? Well, as we know, many firms have been jumping headfirst into trying to use AI for all manner of work, and it's widely believed that many of the massive layoffs of employees now occurring are tied one way or another to these AI efforts, though when asked, some firms will insist AI isn't the cause. In any case, much of the frantic AI efforts have been based on flat-rate AI access, which you might view as introductory rates. But as the AI firms move to usage-sensitive pricing, the fundamentals have drastically changed. Remember, the AI firms are desperate to pull in revenue to help offset the enormous spending they've been doing on AI infrastructure, such as the massive, often polluting data centers that it seems almost everybody despises, irrespective of their political views on other topics. And the AI firms have to push this even harder if they ever hope to make a real profit on all this AI slop. On the other side of the coin, the firms trying to adopt AI are often pushing their remaining employees to use it more and more, even closely monitoring their usage to make sure they're using it enough to satisfy management. This hasn't gone over well with many employees who may feel the AI systems aren't really contributing much of value or may even be making their work more difficult. But since they're being judged by how much they use AI, many employees have found ways to, shall we say, game the system and show a great deal of prized AI usage, doing essentially worthless make-work tasks to pump up their AI usage metrics. As soon as you start paying for AI services on a usage-sensitive basis, you're normally dealing in what's called tokens, which are essentially the usual pricing element for these systems. Tokens have specific costs, and depending on the specific kinds of AI tasks being engaged, a very large number of tokens can be burned through very quickly, especially with agentic AI. This can actually result in orders of magnitude more costs from using AI, hitting firms quite suddenly and unexpectedly. So now that $500 million one-month AI bill starts to come into focus. Combine the cost of AI tokens and the number of tokens being used by employees of firms being urged, often against the employees' wills, to embrace AI, and add in what can happen in the case that adequate limits aren't pre-established for how many AI tokens employees can actually use. Surprise! But there's an even more important aspect to this. The executive management of many firms, not just the non-management employees, including, again, some very major firms, are apparently starting to question the actual value being obtained from their AI usage, even when they're not faced with unexpected enormous AI usage bills. There's increasing evidence that many firms are pulling back from even their intended AI usage spends because the actual results from AI are reportedly simply not meeting their expectations. And taken together, all these varied aspects of insane AI hype are causing many observers to suspect that the so-called AI bubble is perhaps heading toward bursting sooner rather than later, with all that implies for possibly enormous damage to the broader economy. Even if you personally choose to never voluntarily use these AI systems, if the AI bubble bursts, society as a whole is going to be affected, and the potentially catastrophic effects could roar through the global economy like an enormous tidal wave. And if this happens, that $500 million AI bill is going to look like relatively small potatoes by comparison. Even if regulators and governments get the AI firms on short leashes immediately, the possibility of this kind of AI bubble-triggered economic crash is still unfortunately very real, and the negative consequences, except perhaps for the ultra-rich, could be enormous indeed.
0: Big time. Thank you very much, Lauren.
3: My eyes in Georgia.
0: Frankie Valli has canceled the remainder of his Four Seasons farewell tour amid ongoing health concerns. This is what he says. I'm so sorry to disappoint the folks who have purchased tickets for my shows, but I've decided to take the rest of the year off from touring to focus on my health. He's 92 years old. Valli, the front man and the only original member still performing with the Four Seasons, launched the farewell tour, The Last Encores, in October of 2023. Get better quick, Frank. You're one heck of a guy. And here's Seth Shostak with his reports on what's going on in the sky. Seth, what do you got for us this week?
4: Yeah, well, first, George, wasn't that the group that sang Big Girls Don't Cry?
0: It sure was.
4: Well, I guess we're dating ourselves again. As I say, that's the only person that'll date me. Well, you know, whenever someone asks me about life in space, George, you know, sitting next to me on the plane or the train or whatever, or more particularly how SETI experiments are looking for intelligent life, it's a safe bet that at some point in the conversation, they're going to ask me about the WOW signal. Now, the WOW signal was picked up by the Ohio State University's radio telescope in 1977 using a very impressive instrument generally known as the Big Ear telescope. It was big. It was about the size of a tennis court. And in any case, it would collect the radio

0: the paper printout for signals, and in August 1977, a very strong signal was received. In fact, it was so strong that it impressed the astronomer doing the checking, a fellow by the name of Jerry Amon. He then circled the signal and wrote next to it on the chart paper, "Wow." So could this be it? And did some aliens finally get in touch with our planet by pinging Ohio? Well, probably not. There were dozens of follow-up efforts to pick up the wow signal again, but they simply were not successful. And in science, if you can't replicate an experimental result, nobody's going to believe it. So what was the wow signal? Well, if it wasn't aliens, nobody knows. But when I asked one of the Ohio State astronomers, a guy by the name of Bob Dixon, years later, he answered, well, it was probably terrestrial interference, not aliens, just humans.
1: I love it. Thank you, Seth. Marilyn Monroe would have been 100 years old today. In a moment, we will talk about her life and her death with Steve Uberini next on Coast to Coast AM.
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and welcome back to Coast, George Norrie with you. Marilyn Monroe, the Hollywood actress, would have been 100 years old today. Amazing. The American actress and model known for playing comic blonde bombshell characters became one of the most popular symbols of the 50s and 60s. Her movies would have been making an equivalent of $2 billion by this time.

marketable Hollywood stars in 1953. And with us is Steve Eubany. Steve is the author, historian, investigative reporter, and publisher, and keynote speaker. He started his Who Murdered book series in 2012, a new series that uses newly uncovered evidence to solve celebrity deaths decades after

0: their cases have been closed, proving that they were actually murdered. The book series delves into the deaths of Elvis Presley, Franklin Delano Roosevelt, Princess Diana, Nikola Tesla, and many others, including Marilyn Monroe. Steve Eubany, back on Coast to Coast. Stephen, how you been?
1: Hi, George. I've been great. It's great to be back on your show.
0: I had heard that Marilyn Monroe is related to you somewhat. Tell me about that.
1: Yeah, we share an ancestor that goes all the way back to the Mayflower. It's and she never knew this. I mean, nobody ever knew this until 2022 when they did her DNA. And what a shock. You know, on her mom's side, she's related all the way back to the Mayflower. So that's an amazing story.
0: Would she have given you the time of day had you all known that then?
1: Yeah, probably no. I think she's officially my fifth or sixth cousin, something like that. And obviously, I never knew her. I mean, she died before I was born. But, yeah, it's amazing who you're related to. The DNA is powerful.
0: We've got a guest, attorney Mark Shaw, who's written a number of books on Dorothy Kilgallen, Marilyn Monroe. And he strongly believes that Marilyn Monroe was killed, and he thinks Bobby Kennedy had something to do with it. We'll get into that in a moment. But what are your thoughts on her death? She died back in August 4th, 1962, under what they called to be a barbiturate overdose. Your thoughts?
1: Well, I think she was murdered, and there were so many holes in this story. It should be written by Grimm's Fairy Tales. I mean, we have to, and I've said this over and over again, we have to, you know, mature as a society and realize that there are bad people in this world. And conspiracy gets a bad rap. I understand that. But why is it so far-fetched for people to understand that two bad people can combine to do a bad thing? That's what a conspiracy is. I mean, there's a legal definition of conspiracy for a reason, you know. And I know as soon as you say conspiracy, people's eyes gloss over. It doesn't really mean there's a legal definition of conspiracy for a reason. So there's people in court for conspiracy who really wish it was, you know, a comic figure. It's actually not. And I think that this was a conspiracy for sure.
0: We'll get into that, Stephen, in a big way. How did her career develop? What happened? How did she get to be the Marilyn Monroe we all know?
1: Very interesting. A lot of parallels to Elvis Presley, actually. A meteoric rise. You know, her demise was very similar. Of course, we'll get into that a little bit later. She was born Norma Jean Mortensen. Some people have it as Norma Jean Baker. It depends. I mean, there's various sources who quote both. Her father was a ghost. She has no idea, had no idea. She went to her grave trying to figure out who her father was. Her mother Gladys was paranoid schizophrenic, which at that time nobody knew what it was. So she was institutionalized. She didn't have a father, and she had mental illness in the family. I mean, it's a sad story. Della, her grandmother, suffered from manic depressive illness, which all of a sudden she was institutionalized as well. Her grandfather, Tilford, died by suicide. So here's this girl who becomes a ward of the state. Nobody can take care of her. There's no one left. So she goes into orphanage after orphanage and, you know, a lot of foster homes, 12 foster homes, I think, in all. And she finally marries one of her neighbors to, you know, get out of this horrible situation that she's in. So her formative years were pretty scary.
0: But she got married when she was 16, didn't she?
1: She was very young, yeah. Very, very young. She married a fellow named James Doherty. And he went to war, and she went to work in one of these airplane factories, you know, Rosie the Riveter thing. And there was a photographer that was going around taking pictures of the girls to bolster the troops, and saw her and realized he had something. So he took pictures and then more pictures and then more pictures. And, you know, he knew that they would sell, and it ended up getting her a modeling career. And everything took off from there.
0: Well, she was born in Los Angeles, so she was in the right spot at the right time, wasn't she?
1: She sure was. L.A. was definitely the place to be if you're, you know, if you're in, if you have desires of Hollywood, I would say, yeah, that's the right place to be. And it's amazing where she came from and where she went. It's incredible, really. It's a rags to riches story that, you know, could only happen in America.
0: What was her big break, the one that put her on the map?
1: Well, she took these pictures, these semi-nude pictures, and Hefner got a hold of them, put them in Playboy. And I think that was her, that's where she got the most coverage. Should I say coverage? Does anybody have coverage in Playboy? You know what I mean.
0: In those days, who knows, right?
1: She got the most circulation, I guess. And from there, you know, they put her in, you know, a little bit of Hollywood parts and pieces here and there. And, you know, the big break for her, what really made her take off was that, you know, the dress thing where the subway blows her dress up in 1955.
0: Right,
1: I think it was 7 years age.
0: That's right.
1: And because, you know, in 1955, that was not common. So everybody's jaw dropped and all of a sudden she was everywhere.
0: So those things put her on the map.
1: It's amazing. It's an amazing story. So she, you know, she really was looking to expand her fame and be taken a little more seriously. So she moved to New York and got some acting lessons, and she actually studied at a studio, an acting studio, with Lee Strasberg.
0: Steve, when we come back in a moment, let's get into how she got involved with John F. Kennedy, the president. In just a moment, our special guest, Steve Eubany, on Coast to Coast AM.
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1: And I wanted to talk to you anyway about the UFO reports, what you think of them.
2: The best thing about it is it's really exciting. We got complete vindication because basically what happened was is the government admitted that we don't know what these spots, these objects, these bright lights are, but basically you can help the government because the thing we're finding out is government's not that bright and they need our help. So that's where Coast to Coast AM comes in and George Norrie comes in. Because you're going to have people on here that will give the government investigators an idea where to look, how to look, and what to look for. So it really does a lot of validation of the history of this show. And this is a huge step forward to getting to the truth. Because for the first time, we have the U.S. government admitting that there's something to this. Really admitting there's something to this. And that's the big step for all of us.
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1: It's time to congratulate you for your efforts to get UFO UAP disclosure. 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
2: 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In the search on either of those, put in Coast to Coast AM. All the shows will pop right up, including snippets of the weekday and weekend shows right here on Coast. 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

0: And welcome back, George Norrie, along with Steve Eubany. Steve, so we're told that Peter Lawford, the actor who was President John F. Kennedy's brother-in-law, made the introduction of Marilyn Monroe to JFK. Do you think that's true?
1: Sure, absolutely. They first met back in the 1950s at a party they were having. And, you know, at that point in time, this was Leave It to Beaver era. Who didn't want to meet Marilyn Monroe?
0: Right.
1: And if you're the president, why not use it to meet her, right? I mean, you've got the power. You've got the position. So Peter Lawford was his connection or her connection to both the president and the mob because JFK was pretty steeped in the mob. So she was hanging around with some power players.
0: Was she involved with JFK before he became the president?
1: No, I don't believe so.
0: After the fact.
1: You know, I mean, obviously I wasn't there. You weren't there. Nobody was there. But I mean, based on everything that we have in front of us, no, that happened afterwards. And we have something in her psyche. You know, she was unwanted when she is a child. Her formative years were a mess. She was an unwanted girl. She was an abandoned child, basically. So she had this in her head that she wanted to be around the most powerful people she could be around so she could feel secure. And she felt that security in the gangsters that she was around and having affairs with and, you know, her situation with JFK. The mob loved her because she could get anything she wanted from anyone she wanted it from anytime she wanted it. She was the ultimate honey trap. You know, if you needed to know something, you call in Marilyn and, you know, she could get them to talk one way or the next. So she was quite a tool for them.
0: And she had daddy issues because she never knew her father.
1: Yeah, there was a lot going on behind the smiles, you know, for sure. Yeah, she's a poor girl.
0: Mary Jo DiMaggio, the baseball player, right?
1: Yeah, DiMaggio lasted 9 months. They were going in opposite directions, you know. And I was told something at a JFK conference once. And by someone who was in La Cosa Nostra, and I'm not going to mention his name because I don't know who's listening, but he's long since passed. He told me that when the mob started handling her career, which back in Hollywood at that point, the studios, most of everything was run by the mob or mob entangled, and that's the same thing with Elvis. And, of course, my book on Elvis deals with that. They were teaching her how to be more sexy, how to push it to the limit. They were showing her X-rated films. They were coaching her along so she could be, you know, just an unstoppable honey trap. So, you know, I mean, if they needed information from someone, she would go to bed with them or she would hang out with them. And one way or the next, she was going to get what she needed, the information that she needed. Which I thought was just, I mean, I dropped my jaw. Here we are. We're in the 1950s here. I mean, we're right. Pretty naive and trusting as a country. That's pretty landmark.
0: What about the rumor, Steve, that she got involved with Robert F. Kennedy at the same time?
1: I think that one came and then the other one came. I think that, you know, JFK came first. And then I think, you know, Robert Kennedy came a little bit afterwards. And it got a little hot. You know, she was messing with some people who, you know, this, you can't put this in a jar and shake this up and have this end well. This is going to explode. So the mob loved her. The high level politicians loved her. Their president loved her. Of course, they were all on the same side. JFK had his, you know, his mob ties. And of course, we have the Sinatra involved. And Sinatra really cared for her. You know, they weren't, I don't, from everything that I know or I was told through my contact, they were not, it was not a sexual thing. He was looking out for her and he really cared for her. There was a story that he was at, you know, he had, Calneva Ranch, I guess, and she was staying there and, she was so drugged up that he couldn't wake her up and he had to throw cold water on her face and literally drag her around and walk her around to get her out of it. So they really, drugs really brought her down hard. Her fame is, you know, she was bigger than Elvis before Elvis. And if she'd lived, who knows where she would have gone with what she had, you know?
0: Right.
1: She had it all. She definitely had it all. She really wanted to start being taken more seriously, and it never happened. You know, they saw her, Hollywood loved her, but they didn't respect her. And she was typecast as the sex pot, the ditzy blonde, and this and that, and she hated that. So when she married Joe DiMaggio, he wanted a wife. The mob, who made her, said, oh, no, by the way, you're going to do these things for us, lasted 9 months. And I wouldn't, you know, Joe DiMaggio must have had a really tough time. I mean, because he was really head over heels with her. He was really in love with her. It wasn't an infatuation thing with him so much as the way he really wanted to settle down and have kids. And, of course, she couldn't. You know, she had three pregnancies and, you know, lost all of them.
0: One of the stories we've heard is that when JFK broke it off with her, she wanted to go public with that. And that might be a reason why she was killed.
1: There's a lot of reasons why she was killed. Again, this just could not end well. It's a sad story. It's a horrible story. That was one of the things that somebody rumored that she was keeping a diary, this little red book, and she was writing down all these secrets that everyone was telling her in the diary, and she threatened JFK to go public, according to legend and lore. Of course, I wasn't there, you know. And this is what, you know, everyone was told. I know she was involved with RFK and Hoffa, and she got between those two, and she threatened to go public. And Sinatra stepped in with Sam Giancana and Johnny Roselli and said, okay, it's quit right now. Stop, both of you. It's over with. She almost got murdered right there because she was in the middle of two power players, and it couldn't have ended well. So her involvement with JFK and going public with the secrets that she knew probably certainly contributed to it. I'm trying to figure out why no one is talking about the connection between Marilyn Monroe and the JFK assassination. And I've never heard anyone talk about this. It was 15 months and 18 days after she was murdered that JFK was murdered. And she was so stoned on so much medication. She was just, everybody could, I don't know what's the nicest way to say this, because we're on national radio. Everyone could stop in for a good time. And she is so out of her mind, drugged up. She's blabbing. She can no longer keep anything quiet. She is blabbing everything to everyone. And this is what contributed to it. I mean, the mob looked at her, and she was that, you know, singing happy birthday, Mr. President. I mean, that is, you know, you're supposed to keep things on the down low. You know, I mean, she was really shoving it in Jackie's face, and Jackie almost, she was going to divorce JFK. She was going to leave him.
0: While he was still president?
1: Yeah.
0: Wow.
1: There were rumors that that was going to happen, but she stayed distant. She stayed for the kids. And if that happened, the mob was going to lose control of JFK. They were going to lose the president.
0: Can you imagine, Stephen, if we had social networking at that time?
1: Oh, boy. No, I can't. it's an unbelievable thing to wrap your mind around. I mean, Sinatra cared about her so much as kind of like, almost like a sister sort of thing. You know?
0: Brother-sister thing, yep.
1: Yeah, he actually rented a house in Palm Springs so Marilyn Monroe could spend time with JFK on the down low. And it's unbelievable. Again, this is the Leave It to Beaver era. These things were not talked about. Today, you could understand. Yeah, okay. We see a lot of things today. Back then, this was as taboo as it was. You weren't seeing skirts blow up and seeing girls' panties in 1955. You know, I mean, right. It's just a different era entirely.
0: What is the official version of her death, Steve?
1: Accidental overdose, which is, I have all kinds of problems with that.
0: Reckless.
1: She was, but there were things that were found in her body that were not prescribed. I mean, the official fiction So one of my friends came up with that when I coined the phrase. His name's Robert Broden. The official fiction, I have to borrow that. Sorry, Robert. Was that Dr. Greenson felt that she was, he was abandoning her. So he was staying there the last night, the night that she was there, according to the official fiction. And she was, she had a little Brentwood sanctuary, place that, you know, she stayed at. And he talked to her that day, and she seemed fine. And the housekeeper, Eunice Murray, was there. And according to legend and lore, during the early morning hours of August 5th, Eunice Murray saw the bedroom light was on and went to investigate. I wonder what was going on. The door was locked. She called Dr. Greenson, who broke a window and found Marilyn Monroe dead. And pill bottles all over the place. There's about 17 red flags that have to go up at this point. There's no water next to these pills. There's not a water glass anywhere. Nowhere.
0: That's interesting.
1: So her body, when you die, and, you know, if you, like Elvis died face down, right? So, I mean, blood pools to your lowest level because your heart's no longer circulating the blood. So, you know, you will turn blue or black or purple, whatever the time period you had been laying there would be, your blood would pool. In Elvis's case, you know, he died face down, so his blood pooled on his face, and he had that purplish hue called liver mortis. She had liver mortis on the wrong side of her face. She had it on the side of her face, her head was turned, and liver mortis was on the side that was pointing up, not down. So, you know, Jack Clemens, the first officer on the scene, said, all right, what am I? There's like five red flags here. They're doing laundry in the middle of the night. They're washing the bed sheets. It just looked like everything was staged. There's so many red flags around this. So I actually believe... I believe that she died somewhere else and they brought her there and staged that. The body, they said it looked washed, it looked clean. Here we are doing the laundry. It's, I mean, there's so many red flags here.
0: Wasn't the housemaid there?
1: Yep, she was there. It has been reported by a woman named Natalie Jacobs, who was the wife of her PR manager. It said that she was notified at 10:30 that Marilyn had passed. They didn't call anyone until 3 in the morning. And there are different stages of liver mortis as the blood pools. Well, it's an awful thing to talk about, isn't it? So, I mean, if it's 15, 20 minutes, you won't have that, you know, that purplish hue as dense as if you would be laying there
0: for an hour
1: or 6 hours or 4 hours or 2 days, right? And she had quite a case of liver mortis going on. So she, that whole thing was staged, and the glass was on the wrong side. Dr. Greenson said he broke the glass and it went to get in, but the glass was on the outside of the house, not the inside of the house. And if you break glass from the outside of the house, the glass is going to go inside the house. It's not going to come outside of the house. I mean, just there's just so many red flags. It just, the whole thing makes no sense.
0: At what point did JFK break it off and Bobby pick it up?
1: I don't know if anybody will ever know that. Because the same government who are doing things is the same government who can cover up the things that you know.
0: I knew Jimmy Hoffa, Steve, and I'm convinced he hated the Kennedys so much, he would have done anything he could to bring them down.
1: I would have to agree with you. It's just an amazing thing. I don't know if there's any sort of a separation between when JFK ended it. I mean, JFK was going to lose the presidency. He was going to lose his wife. He was going to use his mob backing. And no one talks about the connection between Marilyn Monroe and the JFK assassination. You know, I mean, why is it so hard for people to believe that she was, you know, in the throes of passion, she was stoned, and she started blabbing things to people who weren't supposed to hear them, and they got to be a liability. I mean, when you're dealing with Sinatra, Sam Giancana, and Johnny Roselli, think about that. Think about the people who were involved here.
0: And at the time, Kennedy was involved with Giancana's girlfriend, wasn't he?
1: You know, that's a new one on me. That one I don't know about, but it wouldn't surprise me. That one I haven't heard of. So I think you got me on that one, George. But hey, that's okay. Babe Ruth struck out now and then too, didn't he?
0: Once in a while.
1: Once in a while. So here she is. I mean, her real fall from grace. I mean, she has it all. She's at the top of her game. And she, during 1962, during the filming of, ironically, Something's Got to Give, Something Had to Give, she was so stoned, she was suffering from insomnia and anxiety and depression, and she was taking barbiturates to fall asleep and amphetamines to wake up and painkillers and alcohol to numb everything else. She was, you know, she was becoming a liability. She was late to filming. She'd forget her lines. They were, during Something's Got to Give, Something Had to Give, the cost overruns and frustrations were terrible. 20th Century Fox actually had a meeting. So what do we do with her? So they fired her.
0: And there'd be a new re-election in 2 years, and they couldn't handle that. We'll come back with more, Steve, in a moment. Plus, we'll open up the phone lines right here on Coast to Coast AM.
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1: What do you think about this?
2: Okay.
1: You refer to people as stupid, so that I am, you know, by default, smart. Here I am today. My co-host is stupid.
2: Well,
1: no,
2: I mean, that's not very nice.
1: Well, that's, well, I don't, you know, what are you talking about, stupid?
2: Well,
1: see, you see how that works.
2: See,
1: then I sound smarter when I call people stupid. Hey, stupid, and then I'm, you know,
2: well,
1: you know, no.
2: Well, you could try it on tomorrow's show. How's it when I'm not here? Try it with the guests. Try it with the callers. 479-1080. If you'd like to call, yeah, stupid. Why don't you call us up? Flight 1080, stupid idiots.
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3: 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People in many communities are struggling. Prices are high and wages are low. Add in some really tough weather disasters and you've got a country on edge. And if you do a brief scroll on social media, well, that can really add fuel to the fire. 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If you want to change something, don't be the angry, aggravated voice. 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
5: Breaking news this hour from Town Hall. I'm Rich Thomason. He has spoken with Israel's Prime Minister and senior Hezbollah officials in Lebanon, and President Trump says both sides have agreed to dial back the fighting that threatens U.S.-Iran peace talks. Hezbollah in Lebanon has often fired rockets into northern Israel. It's making life for residents there almost unbearable.
6: A normal person cannot stand the crazy situation we have here. So only with drugs a person can continue on functioning here.
5: Russia attacked Ukraine with a barrage of missiles and drones overnight, killing at least 11 people, injuring dozens, trapping many others, that according to Ukrainian officials. The state of Florida is suing OpenAI, alleging it disregarded, even covered up, serious risks to young people posed by ChatGPT. The BBC's Lily Jamali is in San Francisco.
7: OpenAI disputes those allegations in a statement. They said that they are an industry leader when it comes to protections and policies. They pointed us to some tools that they've developed to keep kids safe, as well as some features that enable parents to monitor their kids' use of ChatGPT. But there's long been accusations against big tech companies, including now OpenAI, that they are trying to take the onus of responsibility off of themselves and place it onto parents and families when things go wrong.
5: The Los Angeles mayor's race and the California governor's contest among the most closely watched of today's primaries in half a dozen states. Secretary of State Rubio returns to Capitol Hill today, the first of 2 days of hearings. State Department's annual budget request is the issue, although Rubio is expected to be questioned about a whole host of issues. On Wall Street, Dow futures are down 197 points. NASDAQ futures 11 points higher. More on these stories at townhall.com.
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5: Rescuers in Laos have employed high tech as they try to reach a couple of villagers thought to be trapped in a flooded cave, their precise whereabouts unknown.
9: The Laos Rescue Volunteer for People group has posted on its Facebook page that heavy rain caused massive amounts of water to flow down into the cave area, forcing them to suspend operations. Now, Peng Kaj Bong Kawan, head of the Thai group Meta Tham Rescue Kalasin, says the team and I have used a radar scanner and satellite images and many other things as a basis for our navigation of the mountain to look for the cave's air shafts that are vertical ventilation that may provide access to where they are trapped. Rescuers believe the two missing people are trapped deeper inside the cave than the location where the five survivors were originally found on Wednesday. I'm Charles Diledesma.
5: NVIDIA has unveiled powerful new chips to bring advanced artificial intelligence to Windows laptops and desktops. News and analysis at townhall.com. So why did the pigeon cross the road? Well, because his amazing internal GPS told him to.
10: A new study finds some birds orient themselves using both the sun and the Earth's magnetic field as a compass, but it's still not clear exactly how they do this. Scientists searched for magnetic clues in pigeons' organs and found a strong signal in a very unexpected place, immune cells in the liver. More work, though, is needed to verify the pigeons navigate this way and to firm up just how those signals do get to the brain. Jason Walker reporting.
5: The Department of War has declared its press office a classified space off limits to journalists. Last October, many reporters turned in their access badges over newly imposed restrictions on their movement within the Pentagon. More on these stories, townhall.com.
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0: welcome back. George Norrie with Steve Eubany. Steve, it appears that there was not follow-up after the death of Marilyn. Why not?
1: Don't look for what you don't want to see. I guess it's the only thing I can tell you. I mean, all of these... So look at Marilyn Monroe's murder. I might as well just come right out and say it. It's like looking at one blade of grass in a lawn, because all of these people who got between the mob and the government, or the mob and the FBI or something, all had these same hallmarks. Sanitized death scenes. JFK, he gets his brain blown out. They take him into Parkland. He got two Secret Service guys in a bucket of water cleaning out the death scene. They're cleaning out the limo. Elvis Presley, they come back. The EMTs come back so you can pick up their gear. Everything sanitized. Sonny Liston. Everything was sanitized with Sonny Liston. They waited so long to call the authorities. Princess Diana. All right, Princess Diana has this car crash, which, well, I wrote a book on that too. And they don't. Do they stop the tunnel? Do they block it off? Do they wait for forensics? Nope. They come get a flatbed, and the limousine's going down through the streets of Paris, and they call in specialized equipment to sanitize the tunnel. I mean, these hallmarks, I call them threads of insanity, actually. These things keep coming up over and over and over and over again. And those are just ones off the top of my head I can think of. The botched autopsies. Elvis, you know, that autopsy was so botched. It was botched by Jerry T. Francisco, who was the exact same medical examiner who botched Martin Luther King's autopsy 9 years prior. Mark Lane, you know, he was the defense for the alleged assassin, and the medical examiner had Martin Luther King's body so botched up that you couldn't tell where the bullet was coming from. You know, these things, you know, they have to be done on purpose because they keep showing up. JFK, his brain is missing. How do you miss someone's brain? I mean, you can't make this up.
0: Especially a president's brain.
1: Yeah, Sonny Liston. You know, Sonny Liston was horrified of needles. He had needle marks in his arms. You know, and they said he was an IV drug user. It was just impossible. There were no drugs in his system. FDR. There was no autopsy done on FDR until 1957, when Eleanor got so tired of hearing rumors that he was murdered, she tried to hire a private investigator, something else I wrote a book on, and they had to say, well, everything was lost out of Bethesda. There's nothing here. A lot of magical things happen at Bethesda, but the same pattern over and over. Time lapse. Elvis Presley. He died probably at 9 o'clock in the morning. It wasn't until 2 when they called for the authorities. Sonny Liston, again, same thing. Princess Diana, they waited and waited and waited. And the same thing with Marilyn Monroe. You know, all of these little hallmarks. It's just crazy. Marilyn Monroe, they had all kinds of autopsy problems. They had massive amounts of Nebutol in her system, which is a quick acting barbiturate. And her liver showed, but there was nothing in her stomach. How do you get nothing in your stomach? I mean, certainly it would take, it's just unbelievable. And then her liver shows chloral hydrate, which is something her doctor hasn't prescribed. The botched autopsies are just unbelievable. So you have to come to the situation of the question where even Tom Noguchi started asking, you know, the medical examiner for who did the autopsy of Marilyn Monroe. He even later on started to ask questions. He's still alive, by the way. Mr. Noguchi, if you're out there, call me. We'll talk.
0: He must know something.
1: Oh, yeah. You have to ask yourself, so these things could have been injected or by enema? Possibly. But would she have done that to herself?
0: No.
1: I mean, it's just crazy. And the organs were missing. They were not preserved. They were labeled too deteriorated to be tested. She died less than 12 hours ago. How could they be too deteriorated to be tested? This is clearly not standard procedure. Everything was lost. Everything was lost. How magical.
0: And then the president dies a year and a few months after that.
1: Yeah, 15 months and 18 days to be exact. Only a geek like me would look that up, right? I had to look it up.
0: And then 5 years after that, Robert F. Kennedy gets killed.
1: Yeah, and you can't just look. I know the first story out is what people want to believe because it ingrains itself so much into the American psyche. But yeah, I mean, these things are not, there is no Easter Bunny. There is no Santa Claus. These people were murdered. We really need to start asking questions and grow up and look around because we've been fed a fairy tale for years.
0: Is it too late, Steve, to investigate?
1: Which one?
0: Any of them.
1: That's a really good question. I don't know. I know DNA does degrade over time. I'm not an expert in that. That's for sure. I don't know. That would be a question for someone with a higher pay grade than myself. You know, Dr. Noguchi, Cyril Wecht, one of my friends, Dr. Cyril Wecht, who just passed here last year. She would have known right at the top of the set.
0: He was the best.
1: Oh, what a super nice guy. It's so crazy. I mean, even the lost organs, Princess Diana's driver, Henri Paul's blood sample, was misspelled inside the lab before they started to test it. They had somebody else's blood sample. He wasn't loaded at all. They said that he was quote unquote drunk as a pig. His blood sample, it was somebody else's. They had on video going up and down the stairs and being, you know, as sober as a choir boy. I mean, how does this just keep happening? You have to start asking some questions. But, you know, I mean, you have to look at various connections between various things. These things just cannot keep happening over and over. The timelines are always wrong. Like with Marilyn Monroe. Her doctor, her psychiatrist, and her housekeeper's timeline didn't even match. They were all off. So in 1985, Murray, which was her housekeeper, Eunice Murray, admitted in an interview that the 1960s

0: And, you know, I mean, this just can't keep happening. I mean, there are standard procedures that you go through, you know, with autopsies and so forth. You know, why do these things with all of these people who are stuck between the government and the mob end up this way all the time? I mean, it's just amazing. The parallels between Elvis Presley and Marilyn Monroe are, you know, are just staggering. If you think about, both were typecast, both wanted better movie roles, both were seen as a product and not actual people. And, we loved both of them to death, or at least partly to death. They were both sleep deprived. They both fought depression. They both had stage fright. On and on and on. They both had government and mob involvement. And I've covered that in two books on Elvis Presley, Who Murdered Elvis, one and the later one. And both were murdered. And Hollywood took them. They loved them. They used them. They didn't adore them. And they spit them out. And the same people ran one as ran the other. They were both run by the mob. And it was, I'll tell you what, I'll say something else. And I'm probably going to catch heat for this, but this is how I feel. I think when the mob ran the country, it was run better. They knew enough not to kill the golden goose. They'd take a little money off and they'd set the golden goose out. We've killed the golden goose in this country now. Look at what the corporations have done. Look at our national debt.
1: Right.
0: I mean,
1: Well, the mob ran Vegas better, that's for sure.
0: oh yeah, when the mob ran Vegas, I mean, it was, every little, you know, postage stamp square was perfect. They knew what you wanted, you know, what you ordered. It was there. They knew what you drank, your favorite drink. Look at it now. Corporations taking over, and it's just, it's not even a shadow of what it was. And the government's not the shadow of what it was either. This country is just not what it was. You know, and when the mob ran it, it was run better. And I know I'm going to catch a problem for that. I'm sorry. That's how I feel. We would not be having the national debt that we have right now
1: I know
0: if the
1: what you mean.
0: mob wouldn't have sold us down the river like this.
1: Let's take some calls. First time caller, Carl is with us in Indiana. Go ahead, Carl.
2: During the 1970s in Chicago area, there was a prominent detective who made a statement that a dead politician and an actor who was still alive murdered Marilyn. He also said Jimmy Hoffa had her house bugged because he wanted to keep tabs on the Kennedys. He said you could go up in Marilyn's attic and see the wires where the bugs were. He also said, this is totally different, he said John Dillinger wasn't killed by the FBI. Somebody else was killed, and Dillinger lived the rest of his life on an Indian reservation.
1: Interesting. Well, I would believe the Hoffa story, wouldn't you, Steve?
0: I've heard that on more than one occasion, yeah. Yeah, that he was... Hoffa, you're right, George. He hated the Kennedys. He absolutely loathed them. I don't know. It was a kind of a contest. Did LBJ hate them more or Hoffa? You know, I mean, it was neck and neck. But
1: Hoover, too.
0: Right. They wanted to keep tabs on what the Kennedys were doing. Absolutely. I've heard that story before. Yeah. So that's true. I don't know where that originally came from, but that story is definitely out there.
1: Let's go to John in Wisconsin. Hey, John, go ahead.
3: Hello, George. Hello, Steve. Several brief comments, please. If anybody believes that Marilyn Monroe died of an accidental drug overdose, they're part of the cover-up problem. In the 1950s, 60s, and 70s, it was very easy to cover things up because of a lack of transparent communications. Fast forward to today. I am a big supporter of AI in our current communications technology-wise. All you have to do is listen to the news and hear about the politicians who are in trouble. They're in trouble because of forced, transparent communications. And my final comment is my most important one. Steve, you do great work. You're part of the solution, not the problem. Carry on. George, thank you for taking my call.
1: Good comment, Steve. I would agree. How about you, Stephen?
0: Well, it's very flattering. Thanks very much, caller. It was nice to hear. I appreciate that very much.
1: Joey in Los Angeles. Joey, take it away.
4: Hi, George and Steve. I was just wondering if you knew anything about Maryland writing about UFO information that Bobby or John Kennedy gave her that she

0: supposedly wrote in her diary, because a guest on Coast to Coast before, Nick Redfern, he had spoken about this information. Mm-hmm. So I'm just seeing what you knew.
1: There was always talk that Marilyn knew something about UFOs that Kennedy had told her, and that she was going to go public with that. And that's one of the reasons why she got it and he got it. What do you think of that, Steve?
2: I anything's possible. They definitely knew something. She knew something. I'd love to know what's in where that diary is and what was in it, but I'm sure it's probably with JFK's brain somewhere. Not to be found.
1: Let's go back to Jackie for a moment. How much do you think she knew? You still there, Stephen?
2: Yes, I am.
1: How much do you think Jackie knew?
2: Oh, I thought that question was for the caller. I'm sorry. Good question. Probably a lot more than history would lead you to believe. I think that she knew almost all of it. And I think that she was, after JFK was killed, she got out of the country for a reason. I think she wanted that way out. And I think she took it for herself and the betterment of her children, the survival of her children. I think she knew a lot.
1: There were original rumors that Aristotle Onassis had something to do with JFK's murder because he wanted to date Jackie.
2: Well, that's another one I haven't heard. And I'm writing a book for a publication next year, Who Murdered JFK, with some inside information that I have and I don't think anybody else has. And I haven't, with all my research, I haven't come up with that. And I'd be lying if I said that I was a JFK expert. I'm not. I'm an expert on what I know about it, but, there's a lot of information out there that we don't know. Anything's possible.
1: Look up Judith Campbell Exner, E-X-N-E-R. She was Gene Khanna's girlfriend who was dating Kennedy. Bill, let's go to Bill in Oregon. Take it away, Bill.
3: Hey, Steve, you made me think of something when you were talking about this being ancient history. I'm not so sure it is because, look, just the other day, this guy had to give a rundown on the Russian mafia. He did it because a lot of influencers in Russia, pro-government influencers, apparently are turning against Vladimir Putin. And this got into the Russian mafia, and he said Americans make the mistake of thinking the Russian mafia is an analog to the American mafia. It's not. The key difference is the Russian mafia is always there. It's not an on-again, it's part of the government. It's not an on-again, off-again relationship like the American mafia and the American government. And it got me thinking about this. Look, back in the 50s, the Russians were doing the same thing that they're doing now. They are, they call it the great game, right? And they would use traps a lot. One example, Kim Jong-un, his grandfather, Kim Il-sung, his wife couldn't have children. It's possible he is related. His grandmother was a Russian KGB agent.
1: We're losing you on the phone, Bill, but what do you think of that, Stephen?
2: He broke up. I really didn't finish the end of it. I couldn't hear the end of it. I couldn't decipher it. I'm sorry, George. What was he saying?
1: They're talking about the Russian mob and the U.S. mob.
2: Well, the U.S. mob hasn't gone away. It's just much more quiet. And I don't think that, I think that the situation we're talking about in the 1950s is certainly, I wouldn't call it ancient history, but it's certainly history. But that hasn't gone away. They just have learned better ways to disappear. And, I don't know anything about the Russian mob. I've heard it's fascinating. I really don't know how to compare the two. But I know in today's world, we are far more transparent with social media and all this because the communication model is different, right? Back then, we had a one-to-many communication model. You had ABC communicating to all of these different people, right? So you had one-to-many. Now it's a many-to-many. You have many people opening up many channels. Everyone's a broadcaster with their phone, with this and that, to many other people. So it's things are going to be caught today that they wouldn't have been caught years and years ago. That's for sure.
1: How did the media handle Marilyn Monroe's death back in 62?
2: I would say they were in complete shock. I don't know if they knew really what to do with it. You know, they bought right into the narrative, and, you know, you have to realize that she had a drug problem. Was it in control? Probably not at the end of her life. But, you know, I mean, it wasn't too much of a stretch for them to say it was a suicide or an overdose.
1: And they really shied away from the indiscretions, didn't they?
2: Very much so. It was a different world. It was a much different world. I mean, with JFK and his extramarital dalliances, they covered a lot of it up. They would not do that today.
1: We're going to come back in a moment with Steve Eubany and take final phone calls right here on Coast to Coast AM. His website is linked up at Coast to Coast AM.
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1: And I wanted to talk to you anyway about the UFO reports, what you think of them.
2: The best thing about it is it's really exciting. We got complete vindication because basically what happened was is the government admitted that we don't know what these spots, these objects, these bright lights are, but basically you can help the government because the thing we're finding out is government's not that bright and they need our help. So that's where Coast to Coast AM comes in and George Norrie comes in. Because you're going to have people on here that will give the government investigators an idea where to look, how to look, and what to look for. So it really does a lot of validation of the history of this show, and this is a huge step forward to getting to the truth, because for the first time, we have the U.S. government admitting that there's something to this, really admitting there's something to this, and that's the big step for all of us.
3: You know those mega ships that sail with thousands of passengers? It might surprise you to learn how much passengers win or lose in the onboard casino may determine whether or not the cruise is profitable. I'm Rudy Maxa with today's Travel Minute from Rudy Maxa's World. Cruise lines are offering low prices since several enormous ships came into service this past year. They want to put heads in beds because they have a secret. They often make their money on the ancillary stuff. Don Hanrahan, CEO of Celebrity Cruises, says 30% of the company's revenue comes from onboard spending, which is why cruise lines are increasing the size of their casinos, building big onboard shopping malls, and adding fancy restaurants where passengers pay a surcharge of as much as $30 a head to dine. 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
1: It's time to congratulate you for your efforts to get UFO UAP disclosure. 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
4: 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In history, we'll look back and go, this radio show put this issue on over and over again. And ultimately, we got disclosure. And you're here to see it, and so am I.
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2: The late Robert Morris, what a great actor he was. 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Next hour, Jim Steinmeier joins us. We'll talk about Dracula on Coast to Coast, and we'll come back in a moment with Steve Eubany and take final calls with him as well. 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

0: And welcome back, George Norrie, along with Steve Eubany, as we talk about who murdered Marilyn Monroe. Let's go to the phones. Let's go to whose turn? Jack in Rockford, Illinois. Hey, Jack, go ahead. Jack, you with us? Nope. Let's try Mark in California. Go ahead, Mark.
1: Oh. Yeah. When I first drove out to California to visit before I moved there, I'm actually moving back to the Midwest soon anyway, but I've had enough. But I went out there like the day after her birthday. I was a huge fan because I was studying like acting and things like that. And I even bought like a book that she had, Stanislavski directs. Because she studied at the Actors Studio in New York. And then I have like 20 books about her. And I went to her house. A friend of mine told her where her house was, and I kind of figured it out. It's hard to find, but it's on Fifth Helena Drive in Brentwood. And they showed me around the house a little bit. I was in the house. And I went to the backyard, took pictures, and it was pretty cool. And, in one of the books I had some pretty cool books that I don't think you can find anymore, but because I bought them about 25 years ago. But they said there's witnesses that seen Bobby Kennedy's limo driving away really fast from her house the night she probably died. But they don't know, like, if... They think, like, maybe they had something to do with it, but they're not sure. But they think, like, he found out that they were going to do something to her, maybe, or he told somebody, maybe the mafia, to kill her. I don't know. But
0: there may have been reports that Bobby Kennedy was in the area. What do you think of that, Steve?
2: Yeah, there were reports. I don't know, but how do you verify something from a government who might be involved in the murder and the cover-up at the same time? You know, I mean... It's very difficult to, official reports place RFK somewhere else.
0: Good point. Thanks, Mark.
2: So, I mean, he may have been there. I mean, we don't know. We're guessing. I'd love to see those pictures, though, Mark. Those pictures would be great. Would you share them?
0: Let's get them to you. How do you get them? You have an email address, Stephen?
2: You can reach out through my website, whomurderedbooks.com.
0: All right, let's go to Wayne in Tacoma, Washington. Wayno, go for it.
3: Good evening, gentlemen, Sir George and Steve. I've got a comment and a question. The comment is on when Marilyn Monroe was living with Shelley Winters in the late 40s up until about 1953 or 4. She and Marilyn were very, very close friends, very platonic. Bond. They were roommates. So they shared everything. They had great memories together. And I'm wondering, I know during this period of time, you mentioned earlier that Marilyn had three miscarriages, lost three babies, and she wanted to be, she loved babies. And during this time, she would babysit for a friend of mine in Hollywood. By the name of Tony Fontaine, Tony and his wife, Carrie. Tony was the same age as Marilyn, and they had a little a girl named Carrie. And, she was over there quite a bit during this time when she wasn't making movies. Whenever Tony was out of town in Las Vegas doing his stint as a leader, a headliner in Las Vegas. I know Tony told me and a few other people that Marilyn was very intelligent, and he thought that she would never have done a suicide. And I'm wondering if you've ever followed up at all with the papers, the memoirs, tried to go after maybe some of the papers that didn't make it into the memoirs of the roommate of Marilyn Monroe.
0: And suicide hasn't come up much, Steve, has it? Steve? Well, Steve has disappeared. We'll try to get it back. Let's go to Thomas in La Jolla, California. Go ahead, Tom.
4: George, I thank you and Tom Danheiser for accepting my call. I'm coming out of left field on this, but I've always thought it was really strange about the death of J. Edgar Hoover. I mean, he had secret dossiers on everybody, and he blackmailed everybody, and it just seemed like his death was convenient, if you know what I mean. And I was wondering if Steve Eubany had any information about the mysterious death of J. Edgar Hoover. And, you know, you think about it, he would have known about Marilyn Monroe, John F. Kennedy, Robert F. Kennedy, etc. I mean, he's the FBI. So I was wondering if he had, Steve Eubany, any information on J. Edgar Hoover and his, in my opinion, very mysterious, very convenient death.
0: Well, we know one thing. Hoover hated Kennedy. Both of them, didn't he?
4: Hello?
0: Tom, you there?
4: Oh, yeah, I'm here. Yeah. Yeah, I think, I mean, Hoover had information on everybody, and, you know, he hated the Kennedys.
0: All right, Steve, you back with us?
2: I am. I had a little technical glitch, but I'm back. And the J. Edgar Hoover story is, I agree, it's fascinating. I was going to actually write a book on that one, but three other ones got in the way, and there's only one of me. I don't use AI. I do all my own research. I do it the old-fashioned way. So I may very well write a book on that because it's a fascinating subject, and I don't think that we know enough about that. And, you know, it's, I don't write these books for me, because once I research them, I already know the answer. I write them for everyone else so they can also know the answer. So that's a story that needs to be told for sure. Love that. I love that concept.
0: And what we were talking about before you disappeared, but the caller who had mentioned suicide, that really didn't come up, did it?
2: With which person?
0: With Marilyn. If anything, it was if it wasn't a murder, it was an overdose.
2: Yeah, I think that they're leaning much more towards. Of course, we always have to repeat what we've been told, right? It helps our normalcy bias. You know, it fits in our brains easily. So we've been told accidental overdose, suicide. I've never heard that once.
0: Let's go east of the Rockies. Bob in Indiana. Go ahead, Bob.
5: Hi, George. You beat me to it. I was going to say that Judith Campbell was servicing JFK before she married a pro golfer named Exner. And Phyllis McGuire was also one of Giancana's girlfriends. And there's a book out called Dead Wrong that spends about an hour and a half on Marilyn and about 2 hours on JFK, explaining that Oswald was getting $200 a month from the CIA as an asset, and $200 a month from the FBI as an FBI informant. And Hoover lied his eyes out to the Warren Commission, said they didn't have anything to do with Oswald. Anyway, and Marilyn, you touched on this. Bobby Kennedy was in the passenger seat. A doctor was in the back seat. And Peter Lawford was driving when they were going twice the speed limit, and they were stopped by a cop. He recognized Bobby Kennedy and Lawford said, trying to get him to the airport. But why in the world were they there that afternoon? And then I re-listened to it. I lost my vision, so I've got 200 books on Audible. I listened to Double Cross again, Giancana's book, and he said the mob knew that Bobby Kennedy was there, and they killed her to frame Bobby Kennedy for the murder. And Steve, are you any of your books on Audible?
2: All of my books are on Audible. Every one of them. All the Who Murdered book series is on Audible.
0: Do you voice it, Stephen?
2: Some of them I do. The last two I've done. Yeah. I had somebody else do it and they wanted my voice to do it. So I've done the last two.
0: It's pretty intense, isn't it?
2: Yeah, it really is. You know, the suicide thing, if I can come back to that for a second.
0: Sure.
2: You know, that's plausible, but it still does. If she did commit suicide, how did all of these other things happen within, you know, all of the problems at the autopsy? I mean, there's a conspiracy involved somewhere, somehow. You know what I mean? Because a suicide wouldn't explain away, you know, the timeline being screwed up and, you know, Nebutal and, you know, chlorohydrate and her liver and her stomach, you know, her organs being lost. I mean, there's a cover up somehow. I believe that certainly she was murdered, and the cover up in the autopsy was to cover up that murder.
0: The connections between all these parties and these individuals, it's just too weird, isn't it?
2: It's not weird. It's predictable. I hate to say that, you know, I mean, when you've dug in as deep as I had to all of these things, you know, I mean, it's almost gets to be predictable after a time. It's really a scary thing. They had their little way of doing things, and it just followed from person to person to person to person. Today, it's a little different, but back then that was the modus operandi.
0: Let's go west of the Rockies. Mark is with us in California. Mark, go ahead.
6: Yeah, how's it going, George? Steve?
0: Good.
6: Yeah. Have you ever seen the JFK MJ-12 carbon scorch of the CIA memo links government UFO cover-up and JFK assassination?
2: I have not.
6: Linda Moult. Yeah, it came out in 2008. She's pretty famous, by Linda Moulton Howe.
2: Linda Moulton Howe's fantastic. Yeah, she's a wonderful researcher.
6: Yeah, because they also talk about when somebody already asked if you know about Kennedy telling Marilyn about the UFOs and all that. Yeah, he did. He showed her something. Anyway, they were going to disclose that before She was murdered first, and then Kennedy, so he couldn't say anything about what's going on, like today, the UFO, UAP disclosure.
0: Well, there's no question Marilyn knew too much, Stephen, don't you think?
2: She knew way too much. Way too much, and she was around too many big power players. And you couldn't, like I said, you couldn't put this in a glass and shake it up without having it explode. And of course, you know, she was a tragic figure because of her upbringing enough as it was. And Hollywood chewed her up and spit her out. You know, the last thing she needed was this, you know. I actually read something somewhere that there was a missing timeline of her body after it left the death scene to getting in the morgue. And they said that her body between that time had been sexually abused, as though it stopped somewhere along the way. And that's kind of disturbing if you go down that road too. I mean, you don't, there's so many twists and turns to this, you know, I mean, it's really hard to know where to draw the line, but you know, do we have to draw the line? Why can't three quarters of this be true and the other quarters be, you know, unknown? It's very possible.
0: Can you believe she'd be 100 years old today?
2: No, that's unbelievable.
0: Gosh.
2: Time's getting right down the road, isn't it, George?
0: It's clicking too fast, my friend. First-time caller Norma's with us in Oregon, not Norma Jean. Hi, Norma.
7: Hi. Well, I've read Kennedy books, and I've read Marilyn books, and what I devised from it was that the maid gave her enemas for photo shoots, and that's one way you would get drugs in your system without you knowing it. And she was doing the laundry. And, you know, I think that's how they killed her without her knowing it.
0: You think the maid killed her, Norma?
7: Without knowing it. Yeah, because she did enemas for photo shoots. When she was going to have a photo shoot or something the next day to flatten her stomach. And she was doing laundry. And that's one way, it's one of the ways you take medicine could take it without knowing you were getting medicine that way.
0: Steve, 30 seconds left. Will we ever get to the bottom line here?
2: No. No. Because the people who pulled this off are also the same people who are covering everything up. No, we know as much as we're going to know.
0: And most of them have probably passed on, too, by now, huh?
2: It's the same thing like Elvis Presley. I've interviewed almost all of the Memphis Mafia, and I'm walking around knowing all of their comments, and they're all gone now, almost all of them. It's amazing. You know, time's really clicking down the road.
0: In 20 seconds or less, why kill Elvis?
2: Elvis got between the mob and the FBI. There's a book out there that I wrote named Who Murdered Elvis? You can pick it up everywhere. It's on my website, whomurderedbooks.com.
0: All right, Stephen, thank you so much. We'll get you back again. Up next, Jim Steinmeier joins us. We're going to talk about Dracula.
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0: Hi, registered pharmacist Ben Fuchs here. I've been studying healthy bodies for 35 years, and what I've got to tell you may shock and surprise you, but if you listen up, it may change your life.
1: Diabetes or prediabetes or dysglycemia, bad blood sugar. Sugar-storing cells have tuned out insulin because we're pounding our bodies with sugar and refined carbohydrates. The cells just stop listening to insulin. The ultimate sign of insulin resistance is elevated blood sugar that doesn't go down. When blood sugar stays elevated, it can react with various proteins in the body, especially the protein albumin and the protein hemoglobin. And ultimately, we're off to the degenerative disease races. This is called insulin insensitivity or insulin resistance. By the way, insulin resistance is a problem not just because cells stop listening to insulin, but because insulin does other things. Insulin's a growth hormone. It makes cells divide. So even though cells aren't listening to insulin's command to process sugar, all the other effects of insulin are still going on. For example, even though insulin's effects on sugar processing are reduced or diminished, insulin's effects on dividing cells, making cells divide, that's not diminished at all. Elevated insulin, as insulin levels go up, your cells are starting to divide really fast. That means cysts. That means growth. Ultimately, insulin elevations are responsible for fibroids and cysts and growth. This ultimately means the emperor of all maladies, cancer.
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3: Breaking news this hour from Town Hall. I'm Rich Thomason. This is primary day in a half dozen states, and that includes in California, where there's the governor's race and the closely watched L.A. mayor's contest. Other states with primaries today, Iowa and Montana, New Mexico, New Jersey, and South Dakota. Six people killed, a mass shooting in Muscatine, Iowa.
4: The adult male suspect had left the residence prior to law enforcement's arrival, but was quickly identified as Ryan Willis McFarland, 52 years, Muscatine, Iowa. Officers located McFarland on the riverfront trail near the pedestrian bridge. While talking to Ryan Willis McFarland, he took his own life.
3: Muscatine Police Chief Anthony Key says it's believed all of the victims were related to McFarland. A horrific interstate crash, Northern Virginia, allegedly caused by a non-English-speaking bus driver, naturalized U.S. citizen from China.
5: The bus driver accused of causing a chain reaction crash on Interstate 95 in Virginia on May 29th that killed five people has been charged with five counts of involuntary manslaughter and one count of reckless driving. Court records show Jing Sheng Dong of Staten Island, New York, paid a fine after being convicted of speeding in Virginia in 2024, going 73 miles per hour in a 55 zone. He was also cited in Annapolis, Maryland, driving a motor coach 72 miles per hour in a 50 zone. Authorities say Dong was driving the bus from New York to North Carolina when he struck a line of vehicles that slowed down in a work zone. A family of four from Greenfield, Massachusetts, on their way to a wedding were killed, as was a 25-year-old woman from Worcester. I'm Jennifer King.
3: President Trump suggests a U.S.-Iran deal could be just around the corner, perhaps in a week or so. The Dow features down 196 points. NASDAQ features off 26. More on these stories at townhall.com.
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3: European Union lawmakers agree to take steps aimed at combating massive illegal immigration.
7: The EU has moved forward with a vast overhaul of its migration strategy, aiming to ramp up deportations in what rights groups compare to the Trump administration's aggressive immigration policies. The provisional agreement, which will now go to lawmakers and heads of state for approval, comes as critics argue the new regulation could harm human rights. EU member states will be able to set up bilateral deals with countries outside the bloc to build deportation centres. Some nations are already in talks with third countries, mostly in Africa, to host what's called return hubs on the model of Italy's detention deal with Albania. I'm Charles de Ledesma.
3: Archaeologists are digging beneath Notre Dame Cathedral, exploring as far back as Roman Paris. From some 2,000 years ago, so far, hundreds of objects uncovered, including a 4th century coin and a medieval jug. News and analysis at townhall.com. AI is aiding a musician who suffers Parkinson's.
8: Artificial intelligence is helping a London-based singer-songwriter continue writing and recording music after Parkinson's disease largely took away his ability to play guitar. Samuel Smith relied on AI-powered song generators to create the demos for one track on his new album, The Art of Letting Go. He says the apps allowed him to convey his vision to the session musicians who recorded the song after his guitar skills deteriorated. The technology has divided the music industry and produced copyright infringement lawsuits. Keith Peters reporting.
3: Five American cruise ship passengers exposed to hantavirus are leaving a Nebraska quarantine facility. U.S. health officials say they'll complete monitoring at home after they remain symptom-free. They arrived in Nebraska several weeks ago following a deadly hantavirus outbreak during a South Atlantic cruise. Townhall.com.
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0: And welcome back. George Norrie with you. Jim Steinmeier with us has created many famous illusions and special effects featured by leading magicians and in Broadway shows. He has originated magic for famous performers, including Doug Henning, Siegfried and Roy, Orson Welles, and others. He has written extensively on the history and practice of magic, as well as related subjects pertaining to the supernatural, including the biography of Charles Fort. Jim Steinmeier, back on Coast to Coast. Hey, Jim, how are you?
1: It's great to be here. Thanks, George.
0: Great to be here
1: talking about Dracula.
0: Who is your all-time favorite magician?
1: Oh, that's an interesting question. Well, I have a lot of sentimental favorites because I got to work with a lot of great magicians like Doug Henning and Orson Welles, who was a really talented magician. But I also have, of course, this is the way this happens. You know, I have lots of favorites that your listeners wouldn't have heard of. Great historical figures, a British magician named David Devant, who was an especially artistic and creative magician, a wonderful music hall magician named Charles Mort, who kept reinventing his career in all those hard knockabout days of music hall. And so I've kind of come to admire all those guys who were out there working, trying to make a living with their skills.
0: Would David Copperfield be a magician or an escape artist?
1: He's absolutely a magician. Yeah, he's a very important magician, and he's done a fantastic job, television specials, and just finished up his career in at the MGM in Las Vegas. So he's still going strong.
0: How would you categorize Harry Houdini?
1: Well, Harry Houdini was a very talented magician. There's no question about it. He was trained as a magician. But he also pioneered his own little corner of that profession, which was as an escape artist. And that's really how he became famous to the public. And he was very well known as an escape artist. But he was trained as a magician, and he performed magic off and on through his career.
0: And wasn't there a magician in the old days called Blackstone?
1: Oh, yeah. Blackstone was a great magician, a little bit later, a little after Houdini's time. And then his son, Blackstone Jr., Harry Blackstone Jr., also worked and took a show to Broadway in the early 1980s, I believe, late 1970s, early 1980s, and toured around with a lot of his father's material as well as some new material.
0: In 1897, an Irishman by the name of Bram Stoker wrote a book about Count Dracula. Why?
1: It's very interesting how this book came together of the most astonishing confluence of people and situations and obsessions and also a kind of weird collection of sort of things that people tossed off. Bram Stoker was a sort of amateur novelist, if that's a fair way of saying it. He was, early in his career, he started writing an occasional novel in his off time. He was trained as an attorney. He went to school at Trinity College in Dublin. He was inspired by literate figures that he knew, and then he started working for England's greatest actor, Henry Irving. And Henry Irving ran the Lyceum Theatre in London, and Bram Stoker was very well known in London as Henry Irving's acting manager. And what that meant was that, not that he was in charge of the acting, but he was the guy who actively managed the theater. He was responsible for the schedules and the budgets and for choosing the material and for working with Irving. And he was a very, very busy theatrical producer and assistant to Henry Irving. So he was prone to, put together theatrical projects. And he was inspired to put these stories together. And it was actually the second or third novel that he wrote. He wasn't a very successful novelist, but suddenly, out of nowhere, so it seemed, this 1897 novel was suddenly published. Not a huge hit at the time. People were sort of aghast at it. They were very surprised that it was Bram Stoker who wrote it. But I think for many, many years, people scratched their head over it, trying to figure out, you know, what the inspirations were and who the people were that inspired the story. And I think that's the amazing part of it, is that quiet, diligent Bram Stoker, the man who managed the Lyceum Theater with Henry Irving, had managed to put together this astonishing character and this astonishing situation, who has really proven to be undead. And what I mean by that is, even though the novel got very bad reviews, and the early plays got very bad reviews, and in fact, if you look, some of the early movies got bad reviews. It's a story that has never left us, because there are many things about it that just keep getting adapted and adapted and adapted to our time. And in that way, he hit upon this astonishing magical formula. And I think one of the reasons for that is because of who he was putting into this story, from Henry Irving, his boss, and why he constructed this story, to very famous people like Walt Whitman and Oscar Wilde, who were both friends of Bram Stoker's, to news stories at the time, like the Jack the Ripper murders. And all of those things were percolating around the time that he was constructing this story.
0: And wasn't Count Dracula supposed to be based on Vlad the Impaler?
1: So the amazing part of that is that the answer is yes. And when I was growing up in the 70s, there was a great book, a historical book put together by two authors, in which they tracked down the historical Dracula and explained that, yes, it was inspired by a Wallachian count named Dracul and his son Dracula, which meant of the devil or of the dragon. And he was a murderous count. And of course, obviously, this is the character that Bram Stoker came across historically, and he took the character and he took the inspiration from this character. And we all kind of dusted off our hands in the 1970s and said, there we go, we've explained where this story came from. And those authors actually, as they continued their research, wrote a book later saying, we got that all wrong. There was, in fact, a kind of notorious Wallachian ruler I believe in the 1400s, in the 15th century, that was nicknamed Dracul, meaning of the devil or of the dragon. But Stoker had very little information on him. He loved the name. He understood that the name had a kind of notorious ring to it. And that's all he knew at the time he was writing this. All of the connections that they thought that he had made to it in obscure histories, he had not made. All that stuff actually came to light many, many years later. And for Stoker, it was a very convenient name as he stumbled through history books. But the actual backstory about that count was not something that Bram Stoker was aware of. So he was creating Count Dracula completely.

0: that the police were very interested in. And one of those names was a man named Francis Tumulty, who was an American.
1: He was a dentist, right?
0: The easiest way to say it is that he was a snake oil salesman. He did a little bit of everything. I mean, he always claimed to be a doctor. I think for a while he claimed to be a dentist. He dabbled in patent medicines, and he was guilty of various crimes over the years. He also seemed to have very serious problems in terms of violence and in terms of a sort of hatred of women. And there were rumors that he had displayed a collection of body parts in jars. I mean, you know, he was a kind of grim fellow who had grim habits, and was suspicious kind of all his life, either how he was obtaining money or trying to obtain money, or what people found out about him. But he was in London for a period of time, and he and Stoker shared a very good friend, who was the novelist Hall Caine. And Dracula is dedicated to Hall Caine. Dracula, strangely, is a book that readers will find when they take it off their shelf, has a dedication page that says to Hami Beg. And Hami Beg is Manx slang to a very good friend of, the name of a very good friend of Stoker's, Hall Caine, who was a very popular Victorian novelist. Pretty much forgotten today. He was writing kind of melodramatic Victorian novels, but he was a very successful novelist. And he was an inspiration to Stoker's writing career and a good friend of his. And Francis Tumulty tried very hard to become a friend of Hall Caine's, and for a while was. I mean, kind of seduced him in terms of friendship, and tried to get him to write for him. And years later, after Tumulty was suspected of being a Jack the Ripper suspect, and it was more than suspected, he was actually arrested, and he got out on bail and then jumped bail and came back to the United States.
1: Well, they also implicated him in the Abraham Lincoln assassination.
0: He was hauled in a bunch of things because of his kind of criminal background. It turns out for the Abraham Lincoln assassination that he was confused with another name that he was using. Or at least that was the claim, is that it wasn't really him. It was because he had taken a pseudonym that was suspiciously close to someone they were looking for. But he's a really notorious character. I mean, he everywhere he goes, there's a taint of, money being stolen or something being misrepresented, or him setting up someone for a con. And at that time, because he was living in Whitechapel, and because he was a very suspicious character with a kind of unsavory tastes, the police were interested in him. And they followed him to the United States, where they found him. But by then, the trail had kind of gone cold on Jack the Ripper, and it never was pursued. But he still is in the files as a primary suspect. The connection to Stoker is amazing. When he came back to the United States, one of the things that he told people was he boasted about all his wonderful connections in the UK and what a great upstanding citizen he was, Francis Tumulty. And one of the things he said is, he said, "I have personally been a guest at the Beefsteak Club in London." Well, that rang a bell. The Beefsteak Club, there was a Beefsteak Club in the club, and there was a Beefsteak Room, which was also a very exclusive club. He probably didn't get into the club because it was a really official club. But the Beefsteak Room was the room that Bram Stoker and Henry Irving used to have over the theater, where they invited special guests. And it would not have been unusual at all if an old friend of Hall Caine's had called upon Bram Stoker and was invited to dine with Henry Irving, England's greatest actor at that time. And so the suspicion is, because those records are now gone of who attended, but they regularly invited out of the country guests and mutual friends, and all of the London glitterati went to the Beefsteak Room at some point and spent the evening with Henry Irving. And so the question is, did Bram Stoker actually not just follow the Jack the Ripper case and indicate that it was an inspiration to Dracula, but might

0: have met the primary suspect at that time. And we say that because he would have known absolutely that Tumulty later was identified as a suspect. It was in all the papers and then not talked about it. So there, in a very weird way, he had a mysterious connection to this and a mysterious connection to the man who very well might have walked through the doors at the theater and introduced himself to Bram Stoker.
1: Did Jack the Ripper have any influence on his Dracula book?
0: It's one of the few influences that he admitted. A lot of these things we can put together because of who he was around and what was happening at the time. But Stoker himself never fully admitted how he put the story together. He never talked about it. His joke was that it was all a result of a meal in which he ate too much crab meat. And as if it was all caused by indigestion. And of course, that was a funny way of saying it at a dinner, and everybody laughed, and that was the end of the subject. But in the Icelandic edition, strangely enough, one of the editions of Dracula, Bram Stoker wrote another introduction for it. And in the new introduction for the story, he discussed how it was inspired by the very well-known crimes in London happening just before then. And of course, what he's basically saying is that the story was inspired by the Jack the Ripper tales. So he was living and dealing in London and of course working in the theater world in ways where they were dealing with the controversies of this crime. In fact, that even affected the acting profession, because one actor that Stoker was working with was accused of being a possible suspect because people came and saw his performance and said, well, this performance is so violent and so strange that this actor might be exactly the sort of man who is capable of killing people at night and then going back to another job during the daytime. And for that reason, Stoker and Irving were kind of in the middle of all of this. And so it's not surprising that one of the things that Stoker admitted was that he was highly influenced by the Jack the Ripper crimes in terms of Dracula.
1: And how many people was Jack the Ripper implicated in?
0: Oh, I don't know what the final count was. I think it's debatable because I think it's all where you start and where you stop them. I think it's five or six that are the core crimes, but there were crimes both before and after that were related to it.
1: All women, right?
0: They were all women, and they were all brutally murdered, in grisly manners. And then, of course, you know, mysterious and horrible messages being sent to the police in a teasing way. I mean, they were crimes that completely mortified London. And one of the things that was happening during this time was that Stoker's world, both in the theater world and his personal associations, even his association with Henry Irving, were changing very, very dramatically and drastically at this time. And Dracula, while it started as just one of his novels, I think we can say it was a kind of holiday writing project for him as it started. The research became more serious, the book became more serious, and the character became a kind of way of combining these strange characters that he had known and these interests, these sort of tectonic society changing elements that he was part of, and combining them all and wrapping them all up into one character.
1: At what point did Dracula become such a national or international sensation?
0: It's a really good question, because there's almost any moment that you can look at the reviews and say, boy, people really didn't like this book. And then you can look at it and say, boy, people really didn't like this play. And even, like I said, the movies, you know, they kind of went, boy, this movie is sort of a potboiler. And yet, in the middle of all of that, you know, it was consistent. It had taken form with the audience. It had taken form with the readers, with the audiences, and it was a phenomenon that was growing and growing and growing. I don't think Stoker ever fully lived to see the success of it. It was recognized as his best book. There were definite fans of it, and you know, real fans and real literary people who pointed out to him that this was not just a potboiler. This was really a different book. Arthur Conan Doyle was a big fan of it and wrote him a letter saying that this was a notable book and you've done a notable job with it. Conan Doyle, of course, was the author of Sherlock Holmes. But Stoker didn't live to see the success of it. It was his wife who basically lived off of Dracula late in her life. And she did that by licensing the rights to the play. And then, of course, the play ended up getting made into the Universal movie. And then, you know, there was no stopping it after that.
1: All right.
0: Once Bela Lugosi was involved.
1: Stay with us, Jim. We're going to take a short break and come back and chat more.
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1: And I wanted to talk to you anyway about the UFO reports, what you think of them.
2: The best thing about it is it's really exciting. We got complete vindication because basically what happened was is the government admitted that we don't know what these spots, these objects, these bright lights are, but basically you can help the government because the thing we're finding out is government's not that bright and they need our help. So that's where Coast to Coast AM comes in and George Norrie comes in. Because you're going to have people on here that will give the government investigators an idea where to look, how to look, and what to look for. So it really does a lot of validation of the history of this show. And this is a huge step forward to getting to the truth. Because for the first time, we have the U.S. government admitting that there's something to this. Really admitting there's something to this. And that's the big step for all of us.
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4: 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Then after that, we talk about the convergence of AI and man with Matthew James Bailey on Coast to Coast.
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1: It's time to congratulate you for your efforts to get a UFO UAP disclosure. 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
5: 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And history, we'll look back and go, this radio show put this issue on over and over again. And ultimately, we got disclosure. And you're here to see it, and so am I.
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1: We'll take your calls next hour with Jim Steinmeier as we talk about Count Dracula right here on Coast to Coast. 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
4: Whether it's physical activity, obesity, diet, smoking, low on hormones, stress, sleep disorders, or your age can be supported by reducing inflammation and aiding the body to heal itself appropriately. 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

0: And welcome back, George Norrie, along with Jim Steinmeier. Jim, tell us the story of the character of Dracula. How did Bram Stoker portray him?
1: I think that people who haven't read the book would be very surprised to read how this character is actually introduced to us initially. He has nothing to do with how he's later often pictured in movies. I say often pictured in movies, almost never pictured this way in movies. He's an older man with a kind of mane of hair, clean shaven, but with a long white mustache that covers his mouth and white hair, a little bit animal-like in terms of his habits. That he isn't an elegant character the way that he's usually portrayed in the movies. There's a kind of roughness to him. And he is very strangely the only kind of slightly poetic character in the book. I mean, the things he has to say are of a different class than all the other characters who are in the middle of the adventure story. I think he'd surprise us because he takes different forms in the book. And Stoker was very careful about kind of putting down in print the superstitions and the rules of the vampire, which hadn't really been established before that book. I mean, that's one of the things that he did for this legend, was set up all the rules of what makes a vampire and what happens during a vampire's life and how he's killed, how he or she is killed. And even though it wasn't the first vampire novel, he was the first notable vampire in terms of dealing with all of these situations and turning it into a drama of this caliber.
0: Dracula lived on human blood, right?
1: Yes. And that was the story of all Draculas. That's the basic myth of Dracula, of vampires. And that, of course, the vampire is an old mythological creature. And when Bram Stoker grew up, he read novels, I say. There was a Penny Dreadful published just around the time he was born called Varney the Vampire, which, as the name would suggest, was not really a terribly serious book, but was a Penny Dreadful, was a sensational story told in installments about a mythical vampire. And then when he was living in Dublin, when he was growing up in Dublin, and he was writing for the newspaper, he actually worked for an editor named La Fanu, who was an Irish author and newspaper editor. And La Fanu's great book was Carmilla, which was a story of a vampire, the first kind of great Gothic story of a vampire. And Carmilla was a female vampire and only bit female victims. And for the first time in Carmilla, there was a kind of erotic suggestion combining all of this in one story. And it's tempting to say that Stoker knew Le Fanu. The strange part is that even though Le Fanu was his boss at the time, was the editor of the newspaper, we think they never met, because Le Fanu was famous at that time for being reclusive and for not really associating with other people. And Stoker, of course, was merely a writer on the newspaper at that point in his career.
0: There was a movie in 1922 called Nosferatu.
1: Yes.
0: It was a silent movie, a German movie. It was sued by Bram Stoker's wife for violation of copyright. What does Nosferatu mean?
1: Nosferatu is a German word meaning the undead. That's basically a synonym for the vampire, someone who should be dead but isn't dead. And that story was put together by German filmmakers, borrowing completely from the vampire story. I mean, the name Dracula doesn't appear in it, and the locations have changed, but beat for beat, it's telling the Dracula story, which by then was an established piece of literature. And his wife, who was at this point needed the money and was incensed that people weren't taking this story seriously and she wasn't being respected for it, she worked very hard for a number of years to get that movie stopped, to have the prints of it destroyed. And it's a bit of a miracle that Prince of Nosferatu survived today, because Florence Stoker very effectively petitioned the courts to remove that movie. because they did not obtain rights of Dracula story, even though they had copied it. And fortunately for us, artistically, Nosferatu, the original Nosferatu, survives, and it is really amazing. If people haven't had a chance to see it, and if you can endure a silent film, this is the silent film to see, because it's very creepy, and the silent cinema makes the story even stranger. It's done in an expressionistic German style, and it's a very frightening version of the story.
0: Well, the creature's one of the most grotesque ones I've ever seen.
1: Yes, it's what do you say? He looks kind of half like an insect and half like a rat. Is that face a good way to say it? It's a kind of a human combined with a rodent. I mean, it really is the story of a spreading pestilence, of a spreading horror, and this person who entrances people and then lives off their blood. Fortunately for Florence Stoker, fortunately for us, Nosferatu survived, but fortunately for Florence Stoker, all of this active work that she went to keep this from happening did generate interest in the Dracula story. And she ended up getting the rights to from some British playwrights to write a play version of Dracula. And that is the play that was a huge success on Broadway and then ended up spawning the horror cycle of movies in the United States, starting with the early talkie, the Bela Lugosi Dracula, and then continuing from there. So it was there was a light at the end of the tunnel for the Stoker family, because that literary project was recognized in her lifetime and started to generate money for them.
0: Jim, in the story, how did Dracula start becoming a vampire? I'm sure he wasn't born that way.
1: No, we never know. We never get the full story of the beginning of Dracula. It's later stories when Dracula is turned into more modern stories of outsiders like Twilight, you know, when we're now combining it with disaffected teenagers, and it works incredibly well, because it's the perfect story to include any kind of outsider who can't fit in with the rest of society. We know that Dracula is an incredibly old character. He's a nobleman. He's an ancient count. He was, and they play upon this, that he was a kind of warmonger, very successful warring leader. So one presumes that he had a kind of sensational bloody career. But what Stoker set up, and what you have to assume is the story because of it, is the growing pestilence of the vampire. Before the novel Dracula, there never really was an understanding of how vampires are made, simply that they are these undead creatures that prey upon the living. But Dracula was the story that effectively told how the victim of a vampire dies and then rises again from the grave as another vampire.
0: Well, prior to Dracula, were there stories about vampires spreading throughout the world?
1: There were stories of vampires. I mean, even in, as I mentioned, you know, Varney and Carmilla, even in English language, in the earlier part of that century, in the 1800s, there were stories about Dracula, stories about vampires. I'm sorry, not Dracula, but other vampires. And a vampire was a kind of popular superstitious figure who was inserted into stories for a horrific effect. But none of the actual understanding of them was there, just as you're suggesting. You know, we didn't have any understanding of where they came from. Were they works of the devil? Were they in communication with dark forces? Was it a curse? You know, what was the reason why this person was no longer dead? And of course, those things changed. All of those things changed from book to book to book, or were not indicated at all. Simply this mysterious figure was introduced. And so with Dracula and then the wise Abraham Van Helsing character, the doctor who appears, who seems to know everything about the lore of the vampire, we start having rules. And of course, the novel demonstrates those rules as it's played out. So now we understand why someone becomes a vampire. We understand that the vampire is basically breeding other vampires. And it's a statement about how what this society might become if this is left unchecked. And so there's a kind of clock on this story now. There's a ticking clock, which of course makes for a very good drama. That this pestilence has to be stomped out, has to be stopped, or we're leading to the inevitable in which our society is overrun by these creatures.
0: What is it about Dracula that caught your attention?
1: It's interesting. A lot of things, of course. When I was a kid, you know, I loved the movies, and I loved even the old versions of the movies, Nosferatu and the old Dracula movie with Lugosi. But I was also very interested in the play, and I was interested in it from a kind of special effects point of view. There were some kind of great special effects artists that worked on the original one with Lugosi, and the play was famous for a couple of effects in it. And so it's a great story that every time it gets reintroduced, and I think this is part of the mystery of it, and maybe something that Bram Stoker would be surprised and thrilled to see today, is that every time this story is retold, it is retold with another little twist, and it becomes current for the society at that moment. And I think part of that are the clues that he had kind of hotwired into this story about the character, that this is the story of an outsider, that this is a story of kind of lust and sensuality, but does it in a way that you can talk about it as horror. So it's safer than those stories usually are. That it's a story of overcoming your fears. That it's a story of dealing with those things that frighten you about other people. And, you know, those things just get replayed and replayed every time the story is rewritten. So we've had, you know, multiple Draculas in every generation since it's become successful. And it's a story that really, you know, keeps going. The old play, when the play was produced, it was famous for being a terrible play when it was introduced. Even the Lugosi one was kind of greeted with groans on Broadway because it was so desperate, you know, that it was trying to scare people. But it never failed. It never failed. And when theater companies for many, many decades, when they weren't making money, they hauled out the sets and the costumes for Dracula, and they put it on stage, and boom, it was a huge success again. And it's the story that always attracts people. It's the story that always fascinates people and brings them back to the theater or brings them back to the movies. The irony is that I think Stoker, we now think Stoker wrote it deliberately as a theatrical piece. There's evidence of that. And his boss, England's greatest actor, had no interest in Dracula. Thought it was a terrible character, thought it was a terrible play.
0: Was that Henry Irving?
1: Henry Irving didn't want to play Dracula. Wasn't interested in the story, wasn't interested in Stoker's interest in it becoming a play. Henry Irving ended up, at the end of his career, turning down two parts. That if you even look at a photo of Henry Irving, you say, oh my goodness, he was perfect for this. He didn't want to play Dracula, and he didn't want to play a new character called Sherlock Holmes.
0: Huh.
1: He didn't know why anyone would be interested in that, and either of those would have made him a star again.
0: He missed out on both of them. Did Dracula have a mate, a girlfriend?
1: Dracula has in the book, has three mysterious brides who are in the castle, who basically seduce the first victim, Jonathan Harker. But there was no other mate that's associated with him other than these mysterious vampires that are in his castle. And then there is the slightly suggestive thing that ritual that he's putting Mina Harker through, which is that he's gradually turning her into a vampire. And of course, in that involves a sensual appeal to making her drink his blood. And slowly she becomes more and more like a vampire. And that's the tension of the movie, is that there's again a clock ticking that she's about to become fully a vampire unless this is stopped.
0: In the book, do they eventually get Dracula?
1: Oh yeah. It's George. It's like every one of those movies, you know, he's always ends up with a stake through his heart or the equivalent. And then of course in the next movie, he gets to come back again, because we found out through a loophole that, that it didn't really happen. The funny thing about it is that after Stoker was meticulous about explaining the rules of what it took to destroy a vampire, he ends the novel by kind of violating all of that. You know, he does it sort of his own way at the end. And the characters converge just outside of Dracula's castle as he's running back to the castle and ended up killing him. And strangely, it isn't with a stake through his heart in the novel, even though we're told that that's what has to happen. But they managed to effectively kill him. And there's some debate as to why Stoker ended up violating his own rules at the end of the novel.
0: What would Anne Rice say about Bram Stoker?
1: Oh, I think she would have given him an awful lot of credit. I think she would have given him an awful lot of credit, and I think he would have been stunned. 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
0: Jim, when we come back, I want to talk a little bit about your work, Magic, and then we'll take some phone calls on Coast to Coast AM with Jim Steinmeier.
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3: Breaking news this hour from Town Hall. I'm Rich Thomason. President Trump remains optimistic about prospects for a U.S.-Iran deal. He says it could come quickly, perhaps in a week. Ukrainian civilians have endured another massive assault by Russia. A missile and drone barrage left at least 17 people dead, dozens wounded.
4: Elias Farias, a 47-year-old Kyiv civil engineer, describes the scale of the attack.
5: It was terrible. It's one of the worst I have experienced.
4: While another key president, Irania Salikova, tells the AP, we heard several explosions. Several neighbors ran out into the yard with children with bags running to shelters. I don't know how many people, but several were injured in this attack, which happened near our house. A window was broken and a cobblestone flew into the children's room. I'm Charles Ledesma.
3: Florida's new congressional redistricting map will stay. An appeals court has rejected a Democrat lawsuit against the map, upholding a trial court's previous ruling. On social media, Governor Ron DeSantis writes, get ready for November. Turmoil rocks CBS television signature news magazine.
6: Last week, CBS fired 60 Minutes executive producer Tanya Simon and correspondent Sharon Alfonsi and Cecilia Vega. At a meeting to start the week, a longtime anchor spoke up.
7: I'm Scott Pelley.
6: According to a detailed report on the Status website, Pelley said CBS News head Barry Weiss is murdering the show and accused Simon's replacement as executive producer Nick Bilton of having slender qualifications for the job. The report says Weiss was not at the meeting. Bilton insisted Weiss does love CBS News and 60 Minutes. Pelley countered by saying she was brought in to kill it and she's doing exactly that. I'm Ed Donahue.
3: Watching Wall Street, the Dow futures down 228 points, NASDAQ futures off 17. More on these stories at townhall.com.
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3: Rescuers in Laos have turned to tech as they try to reach a couple of villagers thought to be trapped in a flooded cave. Their exact whereabouts, a mystery.
4: The Laos Rescue Volunteer for People group has posted on its Facebook page that heavy rain caused massive amounts of water to flow down into the cave area, forcing them to suspend operations. Now, Peng Kaj Bong Kawan, head of the Thai group Meta Tham Rescue Kalasin, says the team and I have used a radar scanner and satellite images and many other things as a basis for our navigation of the mountain to look for the cave's air shafts that are vertical ventilation that may provide access to where they are trapped. Rescuers believe the two missing people are trapped deeper inside the cave than the location where the five survivors were originally found on Wednesday. I'm Charles Diladesma.
3: NVIDIA has taken the wraps off a powerful new chip to bring advanced artificial intelligence to Windows laptops and desktops. News and analysis, townhall.com. A former North Carolina police officer is facing charges after a beating. It was captured on doorbell camera video.
7: Video of 22-year-old Shelby officer Carson Hyder pummeling Sherry Moore last week circulated widely on social media. Hyder was responding to a breaking and entering call when the scuffle began. He has since been fired, and the state's Bureau of Investigation says they've opened an investigation. Moore herself faces a charge for alleged breaking and entering, but resisting arrest and assault on a police officer were dropped. Her attorney told the Associated Press she's recovering and receiving treatment for her mental health. I'm Jennifer King.
3: The Department of War has declared its press office off limits to journalists. Last October, many reporters turned in their access badges over newly imposed limits on their movement inside the Pentagon. The New York Times has sued the War Department twice over the issue. More on these stories at townhall.com.
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19: This is America in the Morning from Westwood One. Good morning, I'm John Trout. It's Tuesday, June 2nd, 2026. Here's what's coming up on America in the Morning.
20: The Trump administration says it will comply with a court's order to pause its new anti-weaponization fund. Sagar Magani, Washington.
21: Differing positions from Israel and President Trump on Israel's war with Hezbollah in Lebanon. I'm John Stolness in Washington.
22: Two candidates for California governor to replace term-limited Gavin Newsom will emerge from a field of 61 hopefuls. I'm Julie Walker.
23: The body of a woman with ties to U.S. defense and nuclear programs, who's been missing since last year, found in New Mexico. I'm Clayton Neville.
24: On Wall Street, stocks open at record highs again this morning after a winning start to June trading. I'm Jessica Ettinger.
25: Former Colorado elections clerk and conspiracy theorist Tina Peters is out of prison. I'm Ed Donahue.
19: All ahead on America in the Morning. Now 7 after. The Trump administration has agreed to comply with a federal judge's order to temporarily halt its so-called anti-weaponization fund. Washington correspondent Sagar Magani reports this follows a meeting with the House Speaker Mike Johnson and a number of Republican members of Congress who went on the record denouncing the fund.
0: The Trump administration says it will comply with a court's order to pause its new anti-weaponization fund. The nearly $1.8 billion fund was meant to compensate Trump allies, while the president defended it.
1: These were people that were weaponized and really treated brutally by a system that was so corrupt, with corrupt people running it, and they're getting reimbursed for their legal fees and the other things that they had to suffer.
0: There was bipartisan criticism.
2: Under what circumstances would it ever make sense to provide restitution for people who were either pled guilty or were found guilty in a court of law? You want to talk about maybe providing restitution for people who weren't found guilty? Fine. But if you do this, why not for the poor, mostly peaceful protesters in Kenosha and Portland?
0: Republican Tom Tillis.
2: I mean, my God, do you see where this would head? These people don't deserve restitution. Many of them deserve to be in prison. Some of them deserve the pardon because they were over-prosecuted. But this is, this is just stupid on stilts.
0: To Democrat Chris Van Hollen.
5: That is pure theft of public funds. And rewarding individuals who committed crimes is obscene. Every American can see through this illegal, corrupt, self-dealing scheme.
0: A federal judge Friday ordered a halt to the fund's plans pending arguments. The Justice Department says it strongly disagrees, but as word spread that it would pause the fund, Senate Minority Leader Chuck Schumer said Democrats would not stop there.
12: Now, Trump is claiming that the slush fund is dead for now, but Democrats will not stop until it's well and truly buried and can never see the light of day. Democrats are going to make sure this slush fund is dead and cannot be revived, just like we did with the ballroom. Republicans can try to wriggle their way out of answering for this corruption, but it won't work.
0: Sagar Magani, Washington.
19: Israeli Prime Minister Benjamin Netanyahu and President Trump appear to be working from separate playbooks as Israel's incursion into southern Lebanon continues amidst a faltering U.S. peace deal with Iran. John Stolness has the latest from Washington.
21: In a post on social media, the president said Israel and Hezbollah agreed to stop attacking each other. Lebanon said a new ceasefire was, quote, taking shape. However, a statement later by Netanyahu didn't go that far, saying only that he told President Trump Israel will strike terror targets in Beirut if Hezbollah doesn't stop attacking Israeli cities and civilians. He said the Israeli military will continue to operate as planned in southern Lebanon. The United Nations Security Council called a special meeting to address the situation in Lebanon. Denmark's ambassador to the UN, Christina Marcus Lassen, says
16: this represents Israel's deepest military push into Lebanon in 26 years. And must stop. While Israel has the right to self-defense, this must be exercised in accordance with international law. We call for full respect for Lebanon's sovereignty, independence, and territorial integrity.
21: U.S. Ambassador to the UN Mike Waltz says Iran is to blame for what he calls defensive actions by Israel in Lebanon.
26: Colleagues, the path is clear. Hezbollah stops attacking Israel, the Lebanese armed forces and the legitimate government of Lebanon assert control over Lebanese territory, and Iran stops using Lebanon as a forward operating base. And the Lebanese people, who have suffered for far too long, finally get a chance to rebuild a country that belongs to them, not Hezbollah, not its thug leadership, and certainly not to Tehran.
21: Iran demands that a truce between them and the U.S. also include an end to Israeli strikes in Lebanon. The president also said in a separate social media post that indirect talks with Iran were continuing at a rapid pace. However, an Iranian news outlet said the regime was suspending the talks and opening other fronts in the war. They view Israel's offensive into Lebanon as a violation of the peace deal with the U.S. Oil prices climbed a little over 4% Monday, thanks to the apparent stalling out of the U.S. Iran ceasefire. John Stolness, Washington.
19: It's 12 after. The political future of the Golden State, tested today as Californians go to the polls. That story and more after these messages.
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0: We're back on America in the Morning with the national forecast. Here's AccuWeather.com meteorologist Matt Rendy.
1: Showers and thunderstorms formed through the central U.S. late yesterday and continued into early this morning. These will slowly diminish through parts of Kansas and Nebraska, northward into eastern South Dakota this morning. But that same system does remain in the area, and another round of heavy, gusty thunderstorms will form again over a large area from northeast Colorado into eastern Wyoming and the western Dakotas later this afternoon into tonight. These storms will have the potential for damaging winds, hail, heavy rain, and even a tornado, the best chance of which will be in the western Dakotas. Additional showers and thunderstorms will develop through parts of central and eastern Nebraska, southward through central Kansas into northern Texas. These storms will have the potential for heavier rain and flash flooding. And farther west, there will be lingering clouds and showers through much of Montana into Wyoming, and this will lead to a cooler afternoon with highs only in the 50s and 60s. In the southeast, where thunderstorms have been widespread, activity will be a little less today, with some afternoon thunderstorms forming from southern Louisiana into southern Georgia and Florida. A few of those storms through Georgia and Florida could be strong to severe, with damaging winds and flooding rainfall. And the rest of the Great Lakes, southward to the Tennessee Valley into the Mid-Atlantic, will be largely dry today with plenty of sunshine. Could be a few scattered afternoon thunderstorms through the central Appalachians, but even there will be dry most of the time. It's going to be comfortable with highs largely in the 60s, 70s, and low 80s. And the west, it will also be largely dry with plenty of sun and highs ranging from 70s in the north to 100s in the south. That's the weather across America. Despite sunshine, it's going to be a cooler day in Charlotte, North Carolina, with a high of 71. Las Vegas, Nevada will have plenty of sun, but a hot afternoon with a high of 100. That's the nation's weather. I'm AccuWeather.com meteorologist Matt Rendy.
0: 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Californians go to the polls today for the state's primary, which includes high-profile races for governor and the mayor of Los Angeles. Correspondent Julie Walker reports.
2: Two candidates for California governor to replace term-limited Gavin Newsom will emerge from a field of 61 hopefuls in a state primary when voters will also select U.S. House nominees using a new map they approved in a ballot measure last year. California has a top two primary format where all candidates run on the same ballot. That has complicated the governor's race because the number of well-known Democrats running threatens to split the vote and possibly clear the path for two Republicans to advance to the general election. But political analyst Melissa Michelson says it seems that's not going to happen this time.
3: The latest polls suggest that Javier Becerra has pulled far away from the rest of the field, including Tom Steyer. And on the Republican side, it looks like Steve Hilton is continuing to pull away from Chad Bianco.
2: Voters also decide state and local contests, including L.A. mayor, where incumbent Democrat Karen Bass has several challengers, including former reality star Republican Spencer Pratt. I'm Julie Walker.
0: The body of a worker at a New Mexico lab who was reported missing last year has been found. Correspondent Clayton Neville reports.
4: Melissa Casillas is one of several people who've gone missing or died suddenly in recent years with ties to U.S. defense and nuclear programs. New Mexico State Police say that investigators found Casillas' body after a hiker reported human remains in the McGaffrey Ridge in Carson National Forest outside Taos. According to investigators, a handgun was found next to the body. Casillas worked at the Los Alamos National Laboratory, where she was an administrative assistant. She was reported missing June 26th of last year after failing to show up to work or return home after visiting her daughter. In a statement, Casillas' family

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9: It's 20 after. We're up to business news now. America in the Morning continues. The winning ways on Wall Street? 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
10: Wall Street opens this morning after a record-setting start to the month of June for stocks, which is normally not the best month for stocks.
11: Yeah, June in a midterm year is the worst month on average, but June is the only month in the history of the stock market, out of all 12, that the S&P 500 has never peaked. So maybe we pull back, say, 5 to 8%. But never have we had the ultimate peak in June.
10: Carson Group's Ryan Dietrich on CNBC. The major averages are at new all-time highs. President Trump said negotiations with Iran are back on. The price of U.S. crude oil pulled back yesterday. The software trade soared. Micron was up 6%. Dell shares soared 10%.
12: If this week ends higher, it'll be 10 straight up weeks for the S&P 500. That has not happened since 1985.
10: That's CNBC's Brian Sullivan. CNBC's Mike Santoli and Melissa Lee noted that some investors may be a little bit irrational.
13: First day of the month, sometimes it's a little bit noisy in terms of the market action.
14: Feels a little grabby. For IBM, it was this viral video circulating on X. It's 6 months old.
13: That's right.
14: That initially caused the pop.
13: Of the president with a nice gesture toward the CEO of IBM.
14: I feel like that speaks volumes about where we are.
13: It does. Virgin Atlantic shares.
14: Right.
13: Symbol SPCE, almost like SpaceX, was surging. And so, yes, you do see the froth.
10: AI company Anthropic, which makes Claude, has filed to issue shares to the public for the first time. Moments after that came out, OpenAI's CEO Sam Altman was speaking with CNBC's David Faber.
15: I think there is a race to deliver the best technology and build the best business. But, you know, going public is a financing event, and I don't think that's one that we're focus on the timing of. We'll do it when we think it makes sense.
16: But you will do it as well.
15: I assume we'll do it someday. Yeah.
10: Turns out two YouTubers are getting young people into movie theaters.
17: A 20-year-old director with a massive YouTube fan base broke records to dominate the box office this past weekend. Backrooms cost indie studio A24 just $10 million to make. It grossed $81.5 million at the domestic box office. Now, this phenomenon is also evident in the number two movie at the box office, Obsession. Released by Focus Features, it cost less than $1 million to make and has crossed about $105 million in 2 weeks. It's directed by a 26-year-old with a huge following on YouTube and TikTok.
10: CNBC's Julia Borston. McDonald's, still the number one U.S. restaurant chain, but it has a new growth plan, including a new restaurant design, better tasting food and drinks, and improved customer service. On today's watch list, we get earnings.

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1: CNBC's Jessica Ettinger. It's 24 after. There's a new twist in the case against the man accused of killing Charlie Kirk. When America in the Morning continues after these messages.
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1: It's 26 past. There's reaction regarding the release from prison of a controversial former clerk in Colorado. Correspondent Ed Donahue explains.
6: Former Colorado elections clerk and conspiracy theorist Tina Peters is out of prison. She served less than a quarter of her 9-year sentence for her role in a scheme to copy her county's election system. Colorado Governor Jared Polis, a Democrat, commuted her sentence last month after pressure from President Trump. Vice President J.D. Vance spoke last week about Peters' commutation.
7: This is a woman who, at worst, if you believe everything that the prosecutors said about her, committed misdemeanor trespassing, and somebody threw the book at her, this innocent grandmother was going to spend 10 years in prison, completely disproportionate to any misdemeanor trespassing that I've ever seen. Was that fair? No.
6: Colorado Secretary of State Jenna Griswold, a Democrat, is warning Peters' release will embolden the election denier movement, and added, since the clemency announcement, Peters has continued to spread election falsehoods and conspiracy. I'm Ed Donahue.
1: There are new developments surrounding the trial of the Charlie Kirk shooting suspect. Correspondent Jennifer King reports that one of those developments, the trial, will not take place behind closed doors.
8: In Provo, Utah, defense attorneys for the man accused of killing Charlie Kirk had hoped to keep portions of a preliminary hearing closed during a presentation of evidence. But Judge Tony Graff ruled that the July hearings will be open to the media and the public.
9: The court respectfully denies defendant's motion.
8: The judge says the defense hadn't shown the hearings would prevent Tyler Robinson from getting a fair trial.
9: Much of the evidence the state indicated it intends to offer during the preliminary hearing is already in the public arena.
8: Robinson's charged with aggravated murder and other crimes in the September 10th assassination of the Turning Point USA co-founder. Prosecutors say they intend to seek the death penalty. I'm Jennifer King.
1: America in the Morning for Tuesday, June 2nd, 2026, is produced by Jeff McKay. I'm John Trout. This is Westwood One.
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14: With SRN News, I'm Rich Thomason in Washington. President Trump remains optimistic about the prospects for a U.S.-Iran deal. He says it could come quickly, perhaps in a week or so. Ukraine has taken another massive assault by Russia. A missile and drone barrage that left at least 17 people dead, dozens more wounded. Florida's new congressional redistricting map will stay. An appeals court rejecting a Democrat lawsuit against the map, upholding a trial court's previous ruling. On social media, Governor Ron DeSantis writes, "Get ready for November." The Department of War has declared its press office as a classified space. It is now barring journalists from entry to the office. And on Wall Street, the Dow futures down 196 points. NASDAQ futures are off 40. And this is SRN News.
15: Hi, this is Dr. Duncan McCollum, and I have this amazing patient, Gaylene, here, who walked into our office, well, barely walked into our office.
16: Hardly able to walk and bent over. And within three visits, I was standing up straight, walking. I couldn't believe it. That's never happened to me before. It's been a very rough road, but we're getting there, and I'm very grateful.
15: And you had two back surgeries as well, right?
16: Yes, I did. Yep. In 1995, yeah.
15: And so they didn't really solve your problem?
16: No, they didn't.
15: And you came in, we did some stem cell treatments on you and some chiropractic on you, right?
16: Correct.
15: Yeah. So you're happy?
16: I'm happy. Everyone here is just awesome. They're all here to help you. They're all so sweet.
15: You should listen to Gaylene, see if we can help your health.
16: That's right. Anyone that needs help, please come in.
15: Thank you.
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1: This is America in the Morning from Westwood One. Coming up this half hour.
18: President Trump says Israel and Hezbollah have agreed to dial back their fighting. Sagar Meghani, Washington.
19: The wife of a Senate candidate in Maine coming to her husband's defense amid controversy. I'm Clayton Neville.
20: The state of Florida has filed a lawsuit against the makers of ChatGPT.
21: They have chosen profit over public safety.
20: I'm Jennifer King.
22: A North Carolina woman was seen on video being punched by a police officer.
23: We just want the right thing done.
22: I'm Joan Jones.
24: A United Airlines flight to Spain turned back to Newark after a possible security threat.
25: I'm Haya Pinjwani.
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0: Welcome back here with America in the Morning. Severe weather, the end of the threat for some, but the beginning for others. With that, here's AccuWeather.com meteorologist Matt Rindy.
1: In the southeast, where thunderstorms have been widespread for several days, the activity is going to be a little bit less today, but we will still see some afternoon development through southern Louisiana into southern Georgia and Florida. And a few of those storms in Georgia and Florida could be strong to severe with damaging winds and flooding rainfall. The rest of the Great Lakes, southward to the Tennessee Valley, into the Middle Atlantic and northeast, will be largely dry today with plenty of sunshine. There can be a few scattered afternoon showers in the central Appalachians, dry most of the time. It's going to be a comfortable afternoon with highs largely in the upper 60s, 70s, and low 80s. Showers and thunderstorms that formed yesterday and continued into early this morning will slowly diminish through the rest of the morning hours in parts of Kansas and Nebraska, northward to eastern South Dakota. But the same system that caused these storms will remain in place, and we'll have another round of heavy, gusty thunderstorms over a large area from northeast Colorado into eastern Wyoming and the western Dakotas later this afternoon and tonight. There is potential for damaging winds, hail, and heavy rain, and even a tornado. And the best chance for a tornado will be in the western Dakotas. Additional showers and thunderstorms will develop through the rest of central and eastern Nebraska, southward through central Kansas into northern Texas. These storms will have the potential for heavier rain and flash flooding. Farther west, there will be some lingering clouds and showers through much of Montana into Wyoming, and this will lead to a cooler afternoon with highs only in the 50s and 60s. And in the rest of the west, it's going to be largely dry. We'll have plenty of sunshine. Highs will climb into the 70s and 80s over much of the northwest, and then reach into the 90s in the California valleys, with 100s over a good portion of the southwest. That's the nation's weather. I'm AccuWeather.com meteorologist Matt Rindy.
0: 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President Trump called Israel's leader to get the Israelis to not attack Beirut, which came as the Lebanese government talked Hezbollah into not firing on Israel. Washington correspondent Sagar Magani reports Iran says it stopped talks with the U.S., while President Trump says the talks with Iran are moving at a rapid pace. He also told CNBC he's not concerned about the talks at all. Through all of this, the vital Strait of Hormuz is still closed to shipping.
2: President Trump is laser focused on a great deal in Iran, has the patience to see it through in historic fashion to make sure they never have a nuclear weapon. At the same time, I'm out here on his behalf to ensure that our Pacific allies know exactly where America stands and that we're prepared to defend our interests, stand with our allies, and project power.
3: President Trump says Israel and Hezbollah have agreed to dial back their fighting.
4: Assuming that we're able to get to a final agreement here, we're reopening the Straits of Hormuz. We've already decimated their conventional military, and we're in a position where we could substantially set back their nuclear program, not just during the term of this president, but over the long term. That's a very, very good thing for the American people. So we're not there yet, but we're very close, and we're going to keep on working at it.
3: On social media, the president says he spoke with Israeli leader Benjamin Netanyahu and communicated with Hezbollah through mediators. He says the two sides agreed they will not attack each other. His post came after Netanyahu's government ordered attacks in Beirut's southern suburbs. The ongoing fighting is a major obstacle in an emerging deal to extend the Iran war ceasefire.
5: Violations of the ceasefire are themselves indicative of U.S. misconduct and bad faith, and merely intensify the existing mistrust, which rightly must always remain in our minds in any interaction with the American side. These U.S. actions are not merely violations of the ceasefire, they constitute an act of aggression and a violation of Article 2, Paragraph 4 of the United Nations Charter.
3: Tehran's foreign ministry says a ceasefire in Lebanon is an inseparable part of ending the war. Sagar Magani, Washington.
0: A U.S. Senate race that could tip the balance of power in Congress is playing out in Maine, where the wife of the Democrat candidate for Senate is defending her husband's infidelities and social media spaces. Correspondent Clayton Neville reports.
6: Graham Plattner is the presumptive Democratic nominee who likely will take on Republican Senator Susan Collins in the November midterm elections. This after Democratic primary opponent, Maine Governor Janet Mills, dropped out of the race in April. Plattner's faced controversy over comments that he's made online and a tattoo that he got during his time in the Marines that's widely recognized as a Nazi symbol. He has since covered that tattoo up, though, and is in the midst of a sexting scandal now. Plattner admitted to exchanging sexual texts with another woman while married. Plattner's wife, Amy Gertner, took to social media to defend her husband.
7: No marriage is perfect, and I don't want a perfect marriage. I want my marriage, and I want to be married to Graham.
6: She explained in the video that being married is hard.
7: Being newly married is hard. Being newly married and going through infertility is hard. Being newly married, going through infertility, and a Senate campaign is hard.
6: She went after reports surrounding her marriage and the sexting scandal in recent days.
7: I find it really shameful that there's a group of media outlets and people who are willing to spread gossip instead of talking about real issues that Graham is running on, like healthcare and education.
6: The winner of the main Senate race expected to play a critical role in which party controls the chamber after the midterms. Plattner's been endorsed by Senators Bernie Sanders and Elizabeth Warren. In fact, Sanders doubled down on his support for Plattner this week. And Congressman Ro Khanna sticking with Plattner despite controversy. He announced a get-out-the-vote rally with Plattner in Maine for Friday. I'm Clayton Neville.
0: Calling the artificial intelligence site ChatGPT unsafe, the state of Florida is suing OpenAI, alleging deceptive practices and harm to state residents. Correspondent Jennifer King reports the Sunshine State lawsuit alleges the OpenAI chatbot of encouraging or abetting a range of harmful and violent behavior.
8: The state of Florida has filed a lawsuit against the makers of ChatGPT, claiming the company deceived users and knowingly unleashed a dangerous product.
9: They have chosen profit over public safety.
8: Florida Attorney General James Uffmeyer.
9: We're here to announce that we recently filed a monumental civil lawsuit against Sam Altman and ChatGPT for endangering our kids and deceiving parents into believing that this application is safe for use. It's clearly not. People are getting hurt, parents are getting deceived, and they need to pay for it.
8: In April, Uffmeyer opened a criminal investigation into whether ChatGPT offered advice to the gunman who's charged with killing two people last year at Florida State University.
9: ChatGPT, this is one of the biggest corporations, the best at analyzing and programming data. How can they see somebody planning a murder over hours, days, or even weeks? And not step in to fix it, not alert authorities. People like Sam Altman should not be designing these products to be addictive, to go after kids, and to encourage them to do dangerous things.
8: I'm Jennifer King.
0: It's 17 till. Among the stories we're covering next, a routine arrest turns into a career-ending move for a North Carolina police officer. When America in the Morning continues after these messages.
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0: It's 15 till. You're with America in the Morning. There was carnage in Iowa Monday after six people were killed in a shooting spree at multiple locations across a town that police believe stemmed from an apparent domestic dispute. The suspected gunman died from a self-inflicted gunshot wound as officers confronted him. The series of homicides occurred Monday at two residences and a business in the town of Muscatine near Davenport, Iowa. Four of the victims were killed in one home, according to police. The suspect, identified by police as Ryan Willis McFarland, a 52-year-old from Muscatine, left the home prior to police arriving, but tracked him to a trail along the Mississippi River where he took his own life. Authorities say that all of the victims are believed to be family members of the deceased suspect. Shifting gears. A North Carolina police officer is out of a job after he was caught on a doorbell camera punching a woman that he was trying to place under arrest. Correspondent Joan Jones has details, audio courtesy ABC News.
12: Police officer Carson Hyder was arrested and charged with assault inflicting serious injury. But the woman's family says that is not enough.
13: I don't have a warrant or in the house. What are you doing?
14: Let go!
15: But the first officer continues to punch her as she screeches in pain.
14: I got her!
15: Sheree Moore eventually handcuffed and at one point telling officers she's having a mental health crisis, saying she's not on her medication.
12: That's ABC's Morgan Norwood. Now, another officer approaches and tries to stop Hyder. Eventually, they cuffed her and she was charged with several misdemeanors. Her family claimed those charges were dropped, but the county clerk still shows she is charged with breaking and entering and has a court appearance on Friday. And this was not the first time Sheree Moore has been charged with breaking and entering and assaulting a cop. One of her previous charges involves the very same police officer, according to ABC News. Now, as for that officer, Hyder was fired after an administrative investigation. He had turned himself into police on Monday. He has since posted bond. I'm Joan Jones.
0: On the start date of a Baltimore civil trial regarding the destruction of the Francis Scott Key Bridge, a settlement has been reached. Lisa Dwyer reports the case has now been postponed.
16: Instead of hearing opening statements, a federal judge agreed to postpone a civil trial over the 2024 collapse of Baltimore's Francis Scott Key Bridge after a flurry of last-minute settlements resolved most of the remaining claims. The judge will continue to consider legal arguments that could lead to further settlements and possibly end the litigation without a trial. Virtually all of the unresolved claims allege economic losses by businesses and local governments. Settlements last week resolved the remaining claims over the deaths of six construction workers. I'm Lisa Dwyer.
0: A jumbo jet traveling from Newark to Spain had to turn around and go back to New Jersey, and the reason had nothing to do with any problems with the plane. Correspondent Haya Panjwani explains.
17: A United Airlines flight to Spain turned back to Newark after a possible security threat. The flight carrying 190 passengers and 12 crew members returned to Newark because of a suspicious four-letter Bluetooth device name. Passengers evacuated while Port Authority police swept the aircraft and passengers had to be rescreened by TSA and Customs before reboarding. The replacement flight took off early the next day and landed in Spain that afternoon. The incident follows other recent security concerns with United Airlines, including a diverted domestic flight and a collision at Newark Airport earlier this month. I'm Haya Pinjwani.
0: Anthropic files for an IPO targeting yet another near-trillion-dollar AI valuation this week. The new old tech guy, Chuck Palm, has more on the story.
14: Anthropic, the company behind the Claude AI assistant, has filed a confidential S-1 with the Securities and Exchange Commission, stepping right into the IPO line behind SpaceX, which hasn't even priced yet. What's really exciting about this is the $965 billion valuation after closing a $65 billion funding round just last week. Anthropic was worth $380 billion last February and is growing faster than the market can keep up. Their revenue is just as shocking, projecting $10.9 billion in revenue this quarter alone. That's more than doubled the prior 3 months. They've already told investors they'll cross $50 billion annualized before the end of June. The first profitable quarter might just be around the corner. They've also hired the same firm that took Google public back in 2004, and that's no coincidence. They're targeting an October listing, letting SpaceX land first, and the market settle before moving in. Wall Street just got a lot more interesting this year, with two companies topping nearly $1 trillion in AI going public in the same calendar year. That's not a trend, that's a signal. Both major cryptos trending downward, with Bitcoin at $70,900 and Ethereum at $1,990. Follow the new old tech guy on X, at Chuck Palm.
0: Here's Tuesday Sports on America in the Morning with our Robert Workman. Robert?
18: June 1st is a big day on the NFL calendar with salary cap implications, and we saw several big moves yesterday. The Browns sent two-time Defensive Player of the Year Myles Garrett to the Rams for Pro Bowl pass rusher Jared Verse, plus a first-round pick in next year's NFL draft and two other picks. Garrett set the single-season sack record last year with 23. Then the Eagles traded star wideout A.J. Brown to the Patriots for a number one pick in 28 and a number five next year. Brown has hit 1,000 receiving yards six times in his career and used to play for Coach Mike Vrabel in Tennessee. The Giants signed three receivers, including their former number one choice, Odell Beckham Jr., and Russell Wilson is reportedly heading to New York as well. Not to back up Geno Smith with the Jets, as had been rumored, but to CBS on the NFL Today. At the French Open, the quarterfinal matchups are set, and no American presence in either draw. Madison Keys, Francis Tiafo, and unseeded Zachary Svaja were all ousted on Monday. But Serena Williams announced that she's coming back. After nearly 4 years in retirement, she's accepted a wild card to play doubles at Queen's Club in London next week. Baseball, the Rangers edge the Cardinals 2-1, giving Jacob deGrom career win number 100.
19: Who would have thought, you know, as a kid, your goal was to just play Major League Baseball and for it to become a reality and, you know, win 100 games in the Major Leagues. You know, it's kind of crazy to think about.
18: That's Tuesday Sports.
0: Thank you, Robert. It's 7 till. When we return on America in the Morning, turmoil continues behind the scenes at television's most famous news magazine and following a cancer diagnosis. A pop icon returns to the stage after these messages.
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0: It's 5 till America in the Morning continues. In a remarkable sign of the turmoil at CBS top-rated 60 Minutes, during an introductory meeting between the staff and the show's new executive producer, longtime correspondent Scott Pelley said CBS News head Barry Weiss was murdering the show and accused its new producer of having slender qualifications for the job. Correspondent Ed Donahue reports on the latest trouble at the network show.
1: Tensions are growing under new management at CBS News. Last week, CBS fired 60 Minutes executive producer Tanya Simon and correspondent Sharon Alfonsi and Cecilia Vega. At a meeting to start the week, a longtime anchor spoke up.
2: I'm Scott Pelley.
1: According to a detailed report on the Status website, Pelley said CBS News head Barry Weiss is murdering the show and accused Simon's replacement as executive producer Nick Bilton of having slender qualifications for the job. The report says Weiss was not at the meeting. Bilton insisted Weiss does love CBS News and 60 Minutes. Pelley countered by saying she was brought in to kill it, and she's doing exactly that. A person close to CBS leadership tells the AP it's disappointing Pelley's accusations were being aired publicly, despite efforts to engage with him privately. I'm Ed Donahue.
0: Legendary singer Barry Manilow is opening up about his cancer scare and is planning an upcoming tour. Entertainment reporter Kevin Carr with details.
4: So far, this has been a year of ups and downs for music legend Barry Manilow. He started things off recovering from a lobectomy to treat stage 1 lung cancer, an operation that put him in the ICU for 7 days. The recovery also caused him to delay his arena tour into the summer. On the positive side, in March, he dropped the single Once Before I Go for his upcoming album, What a Time, which releases this Friday. This led to another piece of very good news, which he announced on Instagram in March.
5: Our latest single, Once Before I Go, just entered the top 10 on the pop chart. How do you like that? I'm 100 years old. With a top 10 single.
4: Manilow, who is only turning 83 this month, was interviewed on Good Morning America Monday, and he opened up about his health.
5: I'm doing good. It took longer than I thought it was going to take to get past this lung cancer.
4: While he is now cancer-free, Manilow was not left unscathed. The surgery took its toll, and the singer has concerns about his ability to perform.
5: My voice, I don't know whether it's coming back. I did my first sound check about a month ago, and I didn't sound like me at all.
4: Manilow remains optimistic, especially in the light of the success of Once Before I Go.
5: I mean, I haven't had a top 10 single since Washington crossed the Delaware.
4: I'm Kevin Carr.
0: That's our show for today, Tuesday, June 2nd, 2026. America in the Morning is produced by Jeff McKay. I'm John Trout. This is Westwood One.
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9: Breaking news this hour from Town Hall. I'm Rich Thomason. Primary voters are going to the polls in a half dozen states today. Among the most closely watched races, California governor's contest and the Los Angeles mayor's race. Along with California, there are also primaries today in Montana and Iowa, New Jersey, New Mexico, and South Dakota. Russian forces have launched a massive aerial attack on Kiev and other Ukrainian cities, killing at least 18 civilians and wounding more than 100. The BBC's Vitaly Shevchenko is in the Ukrainian capital.
25: We heard at least 12 loud bangs and then a Russian drone flying overhead, followed by Ukrainian air defenses trying to shoot it down. This wide-ranging Russian attack, this is something that Ukrainians had been expecting since Russia threatened to carry out a campaign of devastating strikes against Kyiv. So residents of the Ukrainian capital have been sheltering and using the metro as a shelter for the past two or three nights.
9: Six people are dead, a shooting in Muscatine, Iowa. Police Chief Anthony Keyes says the victims were shot by a man who later took his own life.
26: The preliminary investigation indicates the shooting stemmed from a domestic dispute. At this time, all victims are believed to be family members of the deceased,
9: who has been identified as 52-year-old Ryan McFarland of Muscatine. A divided federal appeals court says Pentagon policy banning transgender troops or military service is illegal. The ban remains in effect, though. The U.S. Supreme Court allowed the Pentagon to start enforcing it last year as litigation continues to play out in the courts. Watching Wall Street ahead of this morning's opening bell, Dow futures down 239 points. The Nasdaq futures are off 18 points. More on these stories at townhall.com.
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9: European Union lawmakers have agreed to steps aimed at combating massive illegal immigration.
28: The EU's moved forward with a vast overhaul of its migration strategy, aiming to ramp up deportations in what rights groups compare to the Trump administration's aggressive immigration policies. The provisional agreement, which will now go to lawmakers and heads of state for approval, comes as critics argue the new regulation could harm human rights. EU member states will be able to set up bilateral deals with countries outside the bloc to build deportation centres. Some nations are already in talks with third countries, mostly in Africa, to host what's called return hubs on the model of Italy's detention deal with Albania. I'm Charles de Ledesma.
9: Archaeologists are digging beneath Notre Dame Cathedral, exploring as far back as Roman Paris from some 2,000 years ago. It's uncovered hundreds of objects, including a 4th century coin and a medieval jug. News and analysis at townhall.com. There are fewer people living on American streets.
29: A federal report
8: shows a decrease in homelessness in California and nationwide last year, marking the first drop since 2016. The U.S. Department of Housing and Urban Development's annual homelessness report shows a 2.8% decrease in California and a 3.3% decrease nationwide. The Trump administration used the report to promote its policies, including its crackdown on immigration. Activists attribute the decline to funding under former President Joe Biden. I'm Lisa Dwyer.
9: Five American cruise ship passengers exposed to hantavirus are leaving a Nebraska quarantine facility. U.S. health officials say they'll complete monitoring at home after remaining symptom-free. They arrived in Nebraska 3 weeks ago following a deadly hantavirus outbreak on a South Atlantic cruise. More on these stories at townhall.com.
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30: I'm already voted three times live from Studio C.
31: Si, senor.
30: A dimly lit room deeper than the bowels of the Armstrong and Getty Communications compound. And on Tuesday, voting day, here where we broadcast from in California with the two most interesting races in the country, we are toiling under the title of the show.
31: A rare triple title today, Jack. Trump has no BATNA. That's from Negotiating Theory. Best alternative to negotiated agreement. We will discuss. Trump is desperate for a deal with Iran, and it shows. Title number two, Welcome to the Storm Before the Storm. Boy, oh boy, do we have some headlines for you coming up. But those are two downers. So I went with the rare third headline, Summer's here. Enjoy a hot dog. It's just kind of a mood lifter.
30: You know what? I've talked about this for years. We've been on the air in California, the biggest state in the nation, home to the second, fourth, and tenth biggest TV radio markets in the entire country, and how all the media coming out of New York, which is pretty much all the media, has no idea what's going on out here.
31: Correct.
30: And I'm just amazed that that's still true. With the internet existing and whatnot, it's not like you have to travel on the Pony Express to come to California to know anything about it.
31: Right.
30: It's just their focus, because all the media lives in New York. They only care about New York, and they fly back and forth between there and Washington, D.C. I was watching some of the national coverage of this mayor race in L.A. that seems to have caught the nation's attention, and how bad a job they did. They have no idea what they were talking about. I was listening to MSNBC this morning, and one of their old hands who's been on there forever, Mike Barnicle, former Boston Globe writer who's been on Morning Joe going way back to the Imus days, talking about
31: Barnicle is the perfect name for that guy too, because he clings to the media like one and will never go away.
30: And I was watching him this morning talking about why I can't understand why they'd be interested in a reality TV star. No idea that it's not the person, it's the message. It's the fact that people are fed up with zombie drug camps all over, everywhere. That's what's driving all of the politics. The governor and the mayor race in L.A. on a Republican having a shot. The taxes, the drug zombies, the regulations, it's not the personalities, it's those issues.
0: And I would say, in more generally, a growing awareness that the government is for itself. It does not exist to serve the people of California or the people of L.A., more specifically, in that race. It exists to enrich itself and its cronies. And man, if you pay any attention to the budgets or the politics or the freaking bullet train or anything like that, it becomes more and more apparent. So, yeah, it's not about Spencer Pratt per se. It's about somebody willing to tell the truth, finally. And then you've got the Karen Basses of the world or the Gavins Newsom are continuing to say, hey, this is the fourth biggest economy in the world. Everyone wants to be. Everything's great. Everything's perfect. As people step over a dead junkie. Or get stabbed by a live one.
30: Executive producer Mike Hansen pulling into the radio station today. We're not right on the corner. He was talking about the drug zombies he saw. A woman leaned over with her arms hanging. Somebody else leaning up against the wall. You see that all over the place. That's not normal. That is not a normal way to live. Not to mention everything being locked up, which we've kind of gotten used to so much that nobody even remarks on it anymore. But my son and I at the CVS last night happened to press the button over and over because they're kind of busy to get some 20-year-old to come over and unlock the shampoo. Shampoo! Something that has been on the shelf since its invention.
0: I'm sorry, you said a $300 bottle of scotch?
30: Is behind locked glass because you let criminals run around and just steal stuff over and over and over again. That's the issue. I remember we had in studio Dick Morris many, many years ago. He was running Bill Clinton's campaign to a certain extent way back in the day.
0: And he stole our shampoo.
30: And he said in our studio, he said, if you have the right message, heaven and hell can't stop you. That's what drives these elections. Everybody gets caught up in the personality and the ads, which plays a role, obviously, but the message. When Donald Trump came down the escalator and said to America, hungry to hear, illegal immigration has got to stop. This is crazy.
0: Right.
30: Boom, he heads to the top of the polls and he never went down again. And the same thing with Spencer Pratt. The AI ads are cool and all that. It's the message that why are we living like this with drug zombies everywhere? Look at this street full of tents. Look at the fact that you can't take your kid to the park that you paid for because there's a drug zombie in there and there's needles everywhere. That's the message.
0: Somebody needs to transcribe what you just said and sprinkle me in if you like and reprint that in the New York Times. Because you're so right. The media just reads the media, then repeats what the media said. And you get these ridiculous narratives that bear no relationship to reality. Yeah, well said indeed.
30: Because of the way they do politics in California, there's unlikely to be results tonight. Especially for the Californians. So slow counting the way they do ballots and everything like that. So don't expect any results today.
0: Oh, it'll take a week. You got to massage those votes.
30: Especially if it's really, really close.
0: Yeah, yeah.
30: Anywho.
0: So, BATNA, best alternative to negotiated agreement. The idea is that if you're negotiating something, you have to be mentally and emotionally ready to not get a deal. What is your best alternative if there is no deal? Know it. Understand it. Be ready to pivot to it. Otherwise, you are the party that has to have a deal. And the other side will smell that and exploit it. Trump is giving every sign, despite his tough talk, that he's desperate for a deal with Iran. Where's the ass kicking after all these weeks of saying, you know, we're going to negotiate? I know you keep saying, and you're right, that yeah, it could be closer than we know. Top secret behind the deal, behind the curtain, because the IRGC is never going to admit that, yeah, we're giving up a lot and we have to, but we're close to a deal. It's definitely possible. But now the story is Trump is beating the hell out of Bibi Netanyahu, telling him, stop attacking Hezbollah, because that's holding up the Iran deal. To which Bibi, I'm sure he's a smart and wily character for sure, but he ought to reply, no, there is no living with Hezbollah. There's no such thing as a peace deal with Hezbollah. And they're an Iranian proxy. No, we're going to kill him is what we're going to do.
30: Yeah, we'll talk about that later if you haven't heard Trump yelling at Bibi Netanyahu and dropping F-bombs. The outrage in that really is that that leaked. That should not have leaked. Whoever leaked that is a bad human being. As Mark Halpern pointed out last night in his news show, the last five U.S. presidents have lost their temper and cursed at Bibi Netanyahu. They all have. It just, that's the situation, trying to rein him in. And Obama did, and Bush did, and Biden did. Everybody ends up in that situation where they're like, whoa, you're making life really hard for us right now, trying to support you. I happen to agree with Netanyahu in this particular instance. But so that's not unique.
0: The each
30: unique,
0: and every one of those guys was wrong about fundamental issues in the Middle East.
30: The unique thing is that when Trump does something, it gets leaked to the media by somebody that wants to ruin his life. But that is an interesting situation. Wall Street editorial board out today saying we got to go back to bombing them. You got to use your stick. That's our stick. You got to bomb the crap out of them. You got to make them submit. That's what wars are. You use violence until the other side submits. But
0: correct.
30: I'm not quite sure why Trump's unwilling to do that. There's something in his character that really, really hates war, which I suppose is good to a certain extent.
0: That might be it. Well, yeah, that's definitely part of his character. I'm not sure that's the controlling influence in this. I think part of it may be grossly overestimating the efficacy of air power and thinking it would be another quick and easy mission, and then finding himself enmeshed in something difficult to get out of and unwilling to do what it takes to get out of it, according to me in the editorial board of the journal.
30: Aren't Hegseth and Rubio saying to him, look, we got to pound them. Just pound them until they're either gone or they give in. They know there's no choice.
0: I'd be shocked if that's not the case. Yeah, I think that absolutely those two guys are saying that.
30: Yeah. Let's start the show officially. I'm Jack Armstrong. He's Joe Getty on this. It is Tuesday, June 2nd, the year 2026. We're Armstrong and Getty, and we approve of this program.
0: All right, then. Let's begin officially. According to FCC rules and regulations, we're just sticklers. We study them every day. Here we go at Mark.
1: For the mayoral primary election in L.A., Spencer Pratt's name is first on the ballot. Yeah. All right. Which helps, since most voters are in a rush because they're on fire.
30: There you go.
0: We're being stabbed by junkies.
30: I'm voting in person today. I want to go through that process. Plus, in the town I live in, we got a very, very contentious measure going on where there's people on every corner yesterday with signs trying to get you to vote yes or no on a certain thing, and everybody's got yard signs and everything. It's really a really hot one, so it's going to be interesting.
0: Is it whether you're Marxists or Leninists in that town? Was Trotsky right or wrong?
30: That's funny. I had one more comment. We'll talk about the whole, it looks like the 1776 fund, $1,776 million fund that Trump was going to use however he wanted is not going to happen.
0: Yeah, they appear to be backing down in the face of widespread Republican opposition.
30: Yeah, which is pretty interesting on its own. Mm-hmm. His ability to do whatever he wants seems to be limited. We've got headlines on the way and plenty of stuff to talk about. You can join us anytime if you have an opinion or think we're wrong about something. Text line 415-295-KFTC. In the United States, there's a break-in every 26 seconds. That means somewhere right now, an intruder is getting closer.
0: The problem is most security systems only alert you after a break-in has already started, but that's too late.
30: But when intruders step near, SimpliSafe Home Security steps up.
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1: Yo, yo, yo. My catchphrase that never caught on. Started that like a decade ago. Yo, yo, yo. I thought it would become sweep the nation. Got T-shirts.
2: I told you not to order 10,000 T-shirts in advance. I told you, delivery on demand, but you wouldn't listen.
1: Yeah, that was like 9,998 T-shirts too many. I still got them in the garage. That's why I can't park my car inside.
2: Stop giving them to me for Christmas. I don't want any more. Hey, let's figure out who's reporting what. It's the lead story with Heather Myers. Heather.
3: Joe, Jack, good morning. Let's find out how the networks are covering the news. Starting with CNN, California heads to the polls in wild races for governor and L.A. mayor. From Fox News, from reality TV to City Hall, Trump-backed Spencer Pratt soars in L.A. mayor race as Californians vote. And from CalMatters, California votes in most uncertain governor's primary in years.
1: Yeah, there's no clear front runner in either race, which is pretty interesting, you know, with the Republican in the mix. More analysis on that. What it would mean, what it maybe already means for the whole progressive wing of the Democratic Party.
2: Later.
3: From ABC News this morning, Trump cursed at Netanyahu in call over Lebanon escalation, sources say.
2: More on that to come as well. Stay with us.
3: From NBC this morning, Scott Pelley accuses CBS News' Barry Weiss of murdering 60 Minutes.
1: Asshat.
2: I can't wait to talk about that. That pompous jackass.
1: He is the most pompous.

0: man on planet Earth, Scott Pelley.
1: Yeah, we will talk
2: And
1: about
2: he it. Represents everything that was wrong yes. with and killing yes. 60 yes. Minutes. Absolutely. What a, again, I say, jackass.
3: Scott Pelley impression. I take my glasses off and put one arm of the glasses in between my teeth.
0: Yes, exactly. Yeah. Good move.
3: All right, from Fox News, Californians fleeing to red states are driving up home prices and rents in their new cities, data shows.
2: Yeah, don't California my fill in the blank.
3: From ABC News, Mexican authorities say they found a nearly 900-foot tunnel in Tijuana that likely connects to a well-known street in San Diego.
0: Have you seen the video of this thing?
2: Oh, no.
0: Wow. That's troubling that that existed still.
2: It's how long, Heather?
3: Almost 900 feet.
0: But it's one of those that's, like, way bigger than it ought to be, really well-lit. And I mean, it looks like it was a California construction project. It would take 20 years to make that.
2: Huh, right.
3: Union workers. I think yeah. everybody was talking about
0: environmental studies.
2: Exactly, yeah.
3: From the Independent, breakthrough melanoma vaccine would slash risk of the deadliest cancer returning.
0: Cool. And then there's really good news on the pancreatic cancer front. We'll have to talk about both those.
3: From NBC News, Serena Williams is returning to competitive tennis after a nearly 4-year absence.
0: Going to do the thing John McEnroe did in late age, be a doubles partner, and she'll probably be really good at it.
2: Yeah, why not? She still enjoys the game. Good luck. Go get him.
3: 44 years old. Good for her. From Fox News, the NFL's main social media accounts remained silent about Pride Month on its first day.
2: Oh, the NFL? All right. The whole compulsory, you've got to go along with this or you're against it in some sort of bigot. I want to address that coming up as well. Yeah. Oh, boy.
3: And finally, this morning from the Babylon Bee, Trump recognizes Pride Month by hosting soccer match on White House lawn.
0: Yeah, I want to talk about that whole UFC fight on the White House lawn and the way that's being perceived. That's a good story right there. So your other job is what, Heather?
3: I'm also a freelance correspondent for Newsmax.
0: Right.
3: And I'm busy this morning.
0: And what are you talking about at Newsmax today? I'm interested.
3: This morning I'm talking about the Benadryl challenge. Have you heard of this?
0: No. Is it a TikTok thing?
3: It's a TikTok thing. It came around a couple of years ago. It's making a resurgence. 5 teens were rushed to San Diego area Children's Hospital over the past week from purposely overdosing on large quantities of Benadryl because they want these hallucination effects. So we're talking all about that. And really, this has actually taken the lives of a couple of teens across the country from doing this.
0: Wow. It just keeps getting worse and stupider. So the challenge now is take a ridiculous amount of medicine until your brain crashes. Now, what kind of a challenge is that?
3: Yeah, it makes your heart race, your pupils dilate. It's just, I don't know what's worse. This or the Tide Pods.
2: Wow. Yeah, I am completely confident. Well, you know what? If the kids are like under 14, they don't have any judgment whatsoever. I'd have thought as a kid, I'd have thought that's stupid. I'm not doing that. But, you know, if the kids are young enough, you got to excuse them. The internet is the most dangerous street in your town, and your kid is loose on it.
0: Starting at a pretty young age and all day, every day. Yep, it certainly is true. Yeah. Well, thank you, Heather. We'll talk to you soon. We'll catch up on a whole bunch of those stories that she just mentioned. A really good point has been made to defend the UFC match on the White House lawn, if you haven't heard it. We are into Pride Month, so all that stuff is starting to come around. The NFL has stayed silent on Pride Month so far. How do you like that jujitsu?
2: And it's quote unquote Pride Month. It's not a national holiday. What? Stop with that stuff. It's all the postmodernist of neo-Marxist stuff. I will explain.
4: Armstrong and Getty.
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6: With HRN News, I'm Rich Thomason in Washington. He has spoken with Israel's prime minister and senior Hezbollah officials in Lebanon. President Trump says that both sides have agreed to dial back the fighting that has been threatening a U.S.-Iran peace deal. Russia attacked Ukraine with a barrage of missiles and drones overnight, killing at least 17 people, injuring dozens, and trapping many others, that according to Ukrainian officials. The state of Florida is suing OpenAI, alleging it disregarded and even covered up serious risks to young people posed by ChatGPT. The Los Angeles mayor's race and the California governor's contest, among the most closely watched of today's primaries, going on in half a dozen states. And Secretary of State Rubio returns to Capitol Hill today, the first of 2 days of hearings. More details, srnnews.com.
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1: Pratt released a final plea to voters on Monday, a 7-minute video blasting Bass's policies on everything from homelessness to the response to the Palisades fire. And he specifically addressed people considering voting for Nithya Raman, essentially saying that she has no chance.
2: Voting for Nithya is a wasted vote. It's me versus Karen. It's change versus more of the same. It's no longer a question about me or Nithya or Karen. Nithya has no path to victory now. It's me versus Karen.
3: Well, the way we do it in California or in L.A. for the mayor is you just got to make it into the top two, and then you have the real race between the top two. And he's going to make the top two almost certainly. So it's Spencer Pratt, the Republican, kind of, versus Karen Bass, the sitting nut job mayor.
4: Well, if Nithya Raman, the communist, were to drop out, it's conceivable Pratt could get over 50%.
3: Wow, that'd be something.
4: Hoping for that.
3: Anyway, more coverage on that a little bit later. We actually have Steve Hilton, the Republican governor, who's hoping to make the top two in California. We're going to talk to him in hour two. Also coming up, how to bust an AI chatbot if it's pretending to be a person, either, you know, one of those help things, like you're on a website and they have a help for you, but it's actually AI. Or you're talking to somebody on the phone and you're wondering if it's AI. Got the way to bust it. I learned this yesterday.
4: Wow.
3: And it's pretty good tip.
4: Okay.
3: So this, I just came across this over the weekend and thought, yeah, that's so obvious. I wish I'd have remembered that and thought of it myself. The jokes and complaining about the fact that Donald Trump is going to have a UFC match on the White House lawn. And the pushback on that and how embarrassing it is for the country and how, you know, it's undignified for the office and all that sort of stuff. Good job on people who are posting the videos of a year, 2 years ago when Joe Biden had the big trans pride festival on the White House lawn that included topless women using my finger quotes, dancing around and drag queens and all that sort of stuff. Okay. Once you watch those videos and are reminded what they did on the White House lawn, spare me the, oh my God, this is the White House, you can't have UFC fighting.
4: Not to mention, mixed martial arts is the new boxing. There have been many U.S. presidents who are boxing fans, so please stop with your performative outrage. But that's a great point.
3: Drag queens dancing around in front of children on the White House lawn. Come on.
4: Wow, that's so good.
3: Pride Month, people.
4: Quote unquote.
3: I actually was watching. So I wish I'd have known if they were real or not. That's one of the problems in modern media and with AI and everything like that, and actors and Chinese chatbots trying to stir up our politics or whatever. But I ended up on some posts on Twitter last night of lesbians, just like regular run of the mill gay women who were like, please don't do this crazy LGBTQ plus Pride Month thing. It's embarrassing for all of us. It's making my life harder, not better, et cetera, et cetera.
4: Thank you. You practically stole the words out of my mouth. Is my various gay friends and associates and musical partners and, you know, have known through the years, I got absolutely nothing about against gay people. You know, whatever gay rights basic issue is out there, I'm in favor of it. I don't believe in discriminating against people. People ought to be who they are, and I don't care. It's none of my business. But what I hate about so-called Pride Month is that it's becoming this obligatory show of goodness. You must express support for this notion, or you're an anti-gay bigot.
3: And how ballsy was it to go for a month as opposed to a day?
4: Oh, right. Right. Or a fortnight,
3: perhaps. Entire month.
4: But here's the part I object to. They cleverly, in the postmodernist neo-Marxist left, they're trying to mobilize all of the sexual minorities to overthrow Western civilization as part of the strategy. Just every minority, racial, religious, sexual, so-called gender, whatever, they're oppressing you. You have to join together with us and the Palestinians to overthrow Western civilization because they're so oppressive, right? So they've roped in with gay people And bisexuals, there's half of me that's jealous. Twice the chances on Friday night, anyway.
3: Wow.
4: But they throw in the trans and the queer, which merely means politically radicalized, and the I like to have sex with cats, and whatever could conceivably be conceived, I'm supposed to express pride in that as well and endorse that. And they keep expanding what that category is so that... And trust me on this, I paid a lot of money for an education in this, and I read every day. So that if you come out against the 14th letter of the LGBTQ plus minus over the power of four group, you're a bigot and a hateful person. So no one can stand up against neo-Marxism. That's what it's all about. They make it obligatory to endorse whatever. Because where does that list end? They will tell you.
3: I like the fact that it's not even that if you come out against something like that, that headline that Heather had about the NFL still silent on their website about Pride Month. So the fact that they just are neutral is being attacked in some quarters, as not on board enough.
4: Yeah. And I had something else that was so good.
3: And you know why that is? Probably why the NFL is tied in knots about it, because it's a heavily black league and the black community ain't quite as down with a lot of this, the stuff further down the letter train stuff, as white graduate degree women are across America.
4: Exactly. But people are still looking at the NFL like, why aren't you down with this? Because in the midst of the George Floyd madness, the fever that if you're down with one progressive cause, you must be down with all of them, was really running hot. And so you had the NFL saying, yeah, the progressives are telling us we got to fly the rainbow flag. We got to do it, or we'll be called bigots, and they'll bring us down, too. At that point in American history where everybody was so terrified of the progressive mafia, the progressive lynch mobs, that they would just do whatever they asked, which led to stuff like, you know, rainbow flags at the NFL games. Why would the NFL take any interest in that at all? It's not a major civil rights issue. Gay people have everything they want, everything they deserve. Anyway, I wanted to bring this to you because it's an illustration of what I'm talking about. It's from the New York Post. Maybe you heard about this at the violent riots at Delaney Hall in New Jersey over the ICE facility. One of the rioters who bit an officer and kicked him, and when I say bit, the wounds are horrible. Horrible. It looks like he was attacked by like a pit bull.
3: Wow.
4: He's bleeding and it's just the skin is way broken. And anyway, this guy whose name is Brendan John Geyer, age 26, who was arrested assaulting a federal officer, causing bodily injury, blah, blah, blah. He was previously charged with sexual abuse of children related to the dissemination and possession of child pornography. And that might seem kind of weird and unrelated to you, but it reminded me of, and I can't remember if it was Andy Ngo or somebody else, went through the 16 or so people who were arrested at a violent Antifa assault in Portland. And they went through each of their social media profiles, and the number of them who were either transgender, and that was like half of them at least, or furries, or other like way out there sexual minorities, was unbelievable. And you're asking yourself, all right, so what's the nexus here? It was what I was just talking about. So the violent leftist, politically leftist rioters are the agitated, whipped up sexual minorities. How do you go from, I like to dress up like a fox and it makes me feel sexy, to I want to smash a cop in his face because of immigration issues? It's what I'm always talking about. It's the omnicause, the all minorities have to come together and overthrow Western civilization. It's a perfect illustration of that.
3: Man,
4: and this guy's one of those guys.
3: If I had the time, if I wasn't busy parenting kids all the time, I would like to infiltrate this stuff just to hear it. Get as close as I could, go to meetings, you know, get the approval to go to the next meeting. I would like to hear when you get to the level where they actually explain to you what they're doing.
4: You know, I don't know if the brains behind it ever do explain. And I know you've led, you've read both Marx and Lenin, where they explain that, look, the proletariat can't be, they don't get it. They're not smart enough. They're not motivated enough. We have to get them to do this. I think the leaders of it would just say, no, we don't exactly explain that. We just tell them they're being oppressed and the entire world's divided into oppressed and oppressor, and you got to fight the oppressors.
3: But nobody raises their hand and says, I'm a furry. What do I care about legal immigration detention facilities?
4: Right. You'd think they would. But the ultimate proof of what I'm saying is Queers for Palestine. Pardon me?
3: The fact that they show up is the proof of what you're saying.
4: Well, yeah, that's true, too. But Queers for Palestine. It's one of the most hilariously bizarre things that have ever existed on Earth.
3: True that.
4: So, yeah, they torture you and kill you and throw you off a building for being who you are. So, anyway, that's the Omnicause.
3: Are we telling people about Acogni here, Michael?
4: I think we are.
3: Love doing that. This is going to make your life better. It really, really is. And I hope you believe this. Incogni, it's like a take on the word incognito. It's I-N-C-O-G-N-I, Incogni. 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
3: Horrifying.
4: To rip you off. 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
3: Yeah, as it says here, I mean, here's the commercial transitioning into the actual topic I wanted to talk about here. You can't stop them from cloning a voice, but you can make sure they never get your number in the first place. How about that? That the bad guys out there are getting some of the audio of you or your mom or your kid or whatever and can fool you in a phone call or whatever. That, I mean, we are living in such a weird time for that. Anyway, I wanted to get to the how you bust an AI chatbot. And this will just take, this won't take very long because we got to get the mailbag. So anytime you go to a website now, down in the corner, it says, would you like an assistant? And sometimes it says virtual assistant. Sometimes it just says assistant. And it seems pretty clear right off the bat that you're texting with an AI chatbot or whatever. Or worse yet, when you're on the phone, they talk kind of haltingly and weird, and you wonder, is this a human being or not? I heard this tip yesterday. Ask it a random trivia question. Because AI chatbots don't know that's weird. So if you ask a real person, who was Pope in 1588, they'll say, what? But if you ask a random chatbot, they're going to say Pius II. Because they don't know that's a weird question.
4: Oh,
3: isn't that funny?
4: Wow. Wow. Yeah, that's great. Do they do that consistently? Or I don't know how chatbots work exactly in that context. Or would they just say, I'm sorry, could you repeat that? Or did you say account number?
3: But that is one of the things that chatbots don't get.
4: Right.
3: What?
4: That is funny.
3: A normal person say, what the hell? Why did you just ask me that? We're talking about insurance. And no, I don't know that. How would anybody know that? Okay, we got mailbag on the way next. Stay here.
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1: Two teases. One, man, has the $640,000 electric Ferrari been a bust already? And two, we haven't even mentioned the attack on Ukraine overnight from Russia. Just, and it's still going on. Quite a few people dead, and this is like a big push by Russia to get to the city center of Kyiv and a whole bunch of other cities. More on that later.
2: Here's your freedom-loving quote of the day, going back to our list on optimism. Nelson Mandela, from his autobiography, "I am fundamentally an optimist. Whether that comes from nurture or nature, I cannot say." Part of, whoops, get off my screen, you pop-up bastard. Part of being optimistic is keeping one's head pointed toward the sun, one's feet moving forward. There were many dark moments when my faith in humanity was sorely tested, but I would not and could not give myself up to despair. That way lays defeat and death.
1: You know, we should talk about this more later, this whole thing, because I've known some pretty successful pessimists. Mostly, I think being an optimist is a good idea, but I've known some pretty damn successful pessimists, and there are some historically, and then some just poltroon optimists. So it works
2: right.
1: Both ways.
2: Yeah, that's an interesting discussion. Yeah. Mailbag. Hello. Drop us a note. 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I'll read that later. Here's a nice note from David. "One of the few friends I have left in the Golden State happens to be a poll worker in SoCal." That's Dave from South Carolina.
1: You mean like a stripper or somebody working in the election?
2: That one, the second one. This is from the horse's mouth. "If they want a ballot, they get a ballot. This is in quotes. We can't ask for an ID. Everyone in California gets sent a mail-in ballot. We cannot ask if they already used it. Did they lose it? Did they not get it? We give them another. If they look too young, we can't ask their age. We give them a ballot. I only do this job because it's the easiest $23 an hour I ever made, just handing out ballots to whoever wants one. I asked her, 'So how do you know they don't go to another place and vote again?' She said, 'We don't.'" Okay, so with that, how can anyone in California think any political races are legit? Someone tell me.
1: I'm going to test that premise today. I actually thought I don't know where because since I moved, I don't know where the polling place is for where I live now. I'm just going to go to one downtown and just try to vote there and see what happens. Mm. And I'll bet they let me.
2: Yeah.
1: And then, you know,
2: ask you your address, call them a racist.
1: I don't want to end up in prison trying to make a point. Would they throw you in prison, but then go to another polling place and vote again? That'd be kind of fun.
2: When they find out you're a conservative, they might throw you in prison. Here's a nice note from Ryan in Houston. "Dear Cold Warrior and Steak Eating Dad, your thought that you and your sons might go on a stunt eating tour of
1: right.
2: America."
1: Henry brought that up again yesterday.
2: Craziest and best idea anyone's ever heard. Anyway, guys, Jack, I just found out there is a traveling road show, the Big Texan Road Show 72-ounce steak tour, bringing the Amarillo 72-ounce challenge to cities all over the country.
1: Yes.
2: Including Cal Unicornia. Cool. Perhaps your son can chow down on a giant steak and not have to leave the Golden State.
1: Love that.
2: Let's see. Yeah, it's going to be in Santa Monica, Pasadena, Barstow, Needles, then Flagstaff, Arizona, on to Amarillo, Texas, OK City, Tulsa, Springfield, Illinois, where I used to live
1: many years ago. Sounds like it's a Route 66 thing, almost certainly.
2: Yeah, fantastic. Love that idea. Let's see. How about Paolo on AI? "I keep hearing sky is falling pronouncements on AI. The loudest pronouncers seem to have no viable suggestions about how we respond to the falling sky. Many imply that we should simply slow or stop its progress. We can't. The genie is out of the bottle. It's really not such a different genie than we've dealt with in the past, just a much faster one." Maybe he's right, maybe he's wrong, but he's definitely right about this part. "Human knowledge and capability continue to threaten progress faster than we develop the wisdom to manage them. While AI's potential to do previously unimagined good, anything so powerful also has the potential to do great harm. Our challenge to make sure it serves us well." And this is the important part. There's no opting out of the challenge.
1: True.
2: And no slowing it down. Every single person and thought that I've heard expressed on the, "We need to regulate it. We need to be careful. We need to slow down. We need to think, what about China?" is always my response. What about China and North Korea and Russia, whatever? They're forging ahead as fast as they possibly can. They're outside your net, friend.
1: I did hear a good suggestion for a law around AI. Maybe I'll get to that later in the show. that I think would be workable.
2: Yeah, we're about out of time.
1: Okay. We got lots of news to get to, a bunch of the stuff that we mentioned. Some of it really fun. If you don't hear it on the radio, get the podcast, Armstrong and Getty On Demand.
0: Armstrong and Getty.
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8: Breaking news this hour from Town Hall, Armitz Thomason. He has spoken with Israel's prime minister and senior Hezbollah officials in Lebanon, and President Trump says that both sides have agreed to dial back their fighting that has threatened U.S.-Iran peace talks. Hezbollah has frequently fired rockets into northern Israel, making life for residents there almost unbearable.
9: A normal person cannot stand the crazy situation we have here. So only with drugs a person can continue on functioning here.
8: Russia has attacked Ukraine with a barrage of missiles and drones. Happened overnight. At least 18 people killed, dozens injured, many more trapped, according to Ukrainian officials. State of Florida is suing OpenAI, alleging it disregarded, even covered up, serious risks to young people posed by ChatGPT. The BBC's Lily Jamali is in San Francisco.
10: OpenAI disputes those allegations. In a statement, they said that they are an industry leader when it comes to protections and policies. They pointed us to some tools that they've developed to keep kids safe, as well as some features that enable parents to monitor their kids' use of ChatGPT. But there's long been accusations against big tech companies, including now OpenAI, that they are trying to take the onus of responsibility off of themselves and place it onto parents and families when things go wrong.
8: President Trump has tapped Federal Housing Finance Director Bill Pulte as Acting Director of National Intelligence, filling the vacancy left by Tulsi Gabbard's departure. Secretary of State Rubio back on Capitol Hill today, the first of 2 days of hearings. Watching Wall Street, stocks narrowly mixed. The Dow is down about 174 points, the NASDAQ 2 points higher, the S&P 8 points in the red. More on these stories, townhall.com.
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8: Fuck. Rescuers in Laos have employed high tech as they try to reach a couple of villagers thought to be trapped in a flooded cave. Their exact whereabouts are a mystery.
12: The Laos Rescue Volunteer for People Group has posted on its Facebook page that heavy rain caused massive amounts of water to flow down into the cave area, forcing them to suspend operations. Now, Peng Kajbong Kawan, head of the Thai group Meta Tham Rescue Kalasin, says the team and I have used a radar scanner and satellite images and many other things as a basis for our navigation of the mountain to look for the cave's air shafts that are vertical ventilation that may provide access to where they are trapped. Rescuers believe the two missing people are trapped deeper inside the cave than the location where the five survivors were originally found on Wednesday. I'm Charles Diledesma.
8: NVIDIA has unveiled powerful new chips aimed at bringing advanced AI to Windows laptops and desktops. Townhall.com. Why did the pigeon cross the road? Well, because his amazing internal GPS told him to.
13: A new study finds some birds orient themselves using both the sun and the Earth's magnetic field as a compass, but it's still not clear exactly how they do this. Scientists searched for magnetic clues in pigeons' organs and found a strong signal in a very unexpected place, immune cells in the liver. More work, though, is needed to verify the pigeons navigate this way and to firm up just how those signals do get to the brain. Jason Walker reporting.
8: The Department of War has declared its press office a classified space, keeping journalists out. Last October, many reporters turned in their access badges over newly imposed restrictions on their movement inside the Pentagon. More on these stories at townhall.com.
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23: Now, in the governor's race, President Biden's former HHS Secretary Javier Becerra has surged, now considered neck and neck with Democrat Tom Steyer and former Fox News host Republican Steve Hilton. Now, in the governor's race, the top two candidates will advance to November's general election regardless of party. So there could be two Democrats or a Democrat and Republican.
1: There's only one man on planet Earth that can stop Becerra or Steyer from ending up being governor of California, and that is our guest today.
2: Steve Hilton, former host of the podcast California Rebel Base, former Fox News host and truth teller. Steve Hilton joins us now. Steve, how you feeling?
24: Goodness me, so it's on me. It's all to save California. Yes. Thanks a lot, guys.
1: Yes.
2: And a few million voters, yes.
1: It's all on you. Well, how you feeling on election day?
24: I'm feeling good. I'm feeling confident. We feel that we are on track to get into the top two. Most of the polls, and there's been a lot of them in the last week or so, have shown me either leading or number two. That's good news. However, there was one poll that showed me third, just slightly, just behind Becerra and Steyer, a very close race. And so I got to tell you and everyone listening, I'm fighting like I'm third. We need to believe that one and act like it, because if we let this chance slip away, we are going to regret it so massively, because I really believe that this is the year we can stop the insanity and get our beautiful state back on track, because people are done with these Democrats. You look at the energy in LA for Spencer Pratt. You see the energy in my events up and down the state. And here's a very important number, just in a poll that came out at the end of last week. 56%. That's the proportion of Californians who think that we're going in the wrong direction. In other words, there is a majority now for change in California. That means we really can win in November, but it's only going to happen if you get me in the top two. And so this is the very important point everybody listening has to understand in California. Today is the day to vote. A vote for anybody except me just helps the chances of two Democrats in the top two. And I'm specifically talking about the other Republican in the race, Chad Bianco. I know there are some Republicans out there who say, look, Steve looks like he's got this. He's leading in the polls. He'll be fine. He'll be in the top two. Let's give our vote to Chad so that maybe we can get two Republicans in the top two.
0: That cannot happen.
24: He's too far behind. I'm sorry about that. It's not personal. It's nothing to do with anything that we can affect at this stage. It's just the math. It's not just a wasted vote. It's actually a dangerous vote because it could help get two Democrats in the top two and then we lose our chance to change. Please don't take that risk. I'm really asking every single person who cares about the future of California, who wants change, there's really only one vote that can guarantee that the chance of change is kept alive, and that's a vote for Steve Hilton. Do it today.
2: That's 100% true, but I don't want to skip over the basic and important point that turnout is always small for these elections, for primaries, and it's the activists in the one party fixocracy of California who will show up. Those who are milking taxpayers dry will show up. So if you're not one of those people, by God, if you have Ebola, show up and vote today. Whatever it takes.
24: I know.
2: It's
0: wear a mask.
2: All about turnout. Yeah, wear a mask. Just be, you know, please.
24: Finally, we can agree we should wear a mask.
2: Yeah. You know, Steve, it's funny. In my voracious preparation for the show today, I came across three articles right in a row about giant corporations and/or giant incomes leaving blue states and crushing those states' finances because they're so unfriendly to business and wealth creation, that sort of thing. Are you how people understand how successful business benefits them, not government handouts, but a vital economy?
24: Well, they generate the jobs, the wealth, the opportunity. If you don't have business, who's going to create the jobs? If you don't have jobs, who's going to pay the taxes? Everything depends on that. It really does. I've been in business most of my career. People know me from Fox, but I've worked in business all over the world most of my career in business. I've started companies of my own, including a couple of restaurants, and a tech company here. That's what it's all about. And we, as you say, we're driving away the jobs and the opportunity. This is why we today in California, we have the highest unemployment rate in America and the highest poverty rate in America, tied with Louisiana. And that's because Chief Executive Magazine, in their annual survey, described the ratings from actual business people, California 50th out of 50 states for business climate. It is an absolute disgrace what's been done. That's why it's really at the heart of my plan to turn things around in California. And my mission is very simple. Cut your costs, help your business, fix our schools. If we do that, we'll restore the California dream. Businesses will be coming back, and tax revenue will increase even as I cut taxes. Because here's the other part. We've got to cut the bloat and the bureaucracy. We've got this insane, bloated, nanny state bureaucracy in California that's built up over 16 years of one-party rule, bossing us around from morning till night, telling us how to live, how to raise our kids, how to run our businesses, what car to drive, what kind of house to live in, how to cook our food. Enough. Leave us alone. You're crushing us with all of this. We did a calculation. We put it out last week. The total cost of bloated regulations in California on the economy, $745 billion a year. Whoa. If we cut that out, and that's my plan, we would overtake Germany and be the third biggest economy in the world. The businesses will be coming back. The jobs will be here.
2: I was just going to say, the gas tax goes up again July 1st. Goes up another 2.2 cents. Tax increase.
24: Well, there's
2: enjoy
24: another
2: that.
24: Reason. I mean, you want immediate reasons to vote for me today. This is what we can get going very quickly when I'm elected governor. We will the gas tax is something that we can deal with because the cost of gas is not just a tax; it's all these regulations that are driving the industry to almost destruction in California. I can open up oil and gas production in California through an agency called CalGEM. That'll start to get gas prices down. My target is $3 gas. We can cut the bloat in the budget. The governor sets the budget, then cut taxes. Your first $100,000 tax-free. The best way we can put more money in your pocket is to stop taking so much out of it. Another example, getting rid of the small business tax, $800 a year. Every business has to pay in California, even if you don't make any money. Drives people crazy. Vehicle registration. We pay hundreds of dollars a year to register your car or your truck, and maybe over 1,000 for some people, even as high as 2,000. In other states, it's under $100. My plan is to strip out all the nonsense, so we just do the basic registration fee, which is $71 per vehicle per year. These are all simple, positive, practical things we can get done, but you've got to go and vote for it today. Otherwise, it won't happen, because with Steyer, the billionaire climate fanatic, you're going to get $9 gas. He's going to make everything worse. Becerra, just the same. He's been a career politician in the Democrat machine for 36 years. He was asked the other day the Kamala Harris question on The View during the election. Oh, is there anything you'd do differently? Do you remember? She said, nothing comes to mind.
1: Right.
24: Same with Becerra. Do you remember that? He was asked the same question.
1: Yeah.
24: This is seriously what he said. This was on CNN, Alex Michaels. He said, the host said to Becerra, you know, things aren't great. We got the poverty, the homelessness, all the things I just mentioned. Is there anything that you'd have done differently to Gavin Newsom, who's been in power, the Democrats been in power all these years? Becerra says, well, you know, it can't be that bad because lots of people are still going to Disneyland.
1: Oh, my God. We got to get that audio. That
24: literally
1: is something. Hey, I know you've got to go. I want to put something on your radar really quick. Bill Maher, Friday night, talking about how Mississippi's beating California with schooling. Texas
24: exactly.
1: is beating California with green energy. Those are great talking points. Anyway, have a great day. Good luck out there. I'll go vote for you.
2: Steve Hilton.
24: Get
2: everybody.
24: Out. Thank you. Thank you, guys.
2: See go get him. Yep, you got it. It's got a chance. Got a chance. So you're saying there's a chance?
1: Yeah. Chance to get in the top two? Definitely. Chance to actually become governor? I don't know.
2: Well, it will get so much attention.
1: Oh, yeah.
2: Because he's a compelling character. His arguments are crystal clear, and they're right. He is a very, very effective communicator. So, you know, is it a, you know, as they say, used to say in boxing, it's a puncher's chance.
1: Right. Well, one thing you learn by getting older is movements happen over time, and you get all caught up in like an individual person. And they
2: political or bowel? Just I'm trying to clarify here.
1: Both, especially as you get older.
2: All right.
1: We're That's seeing some movement. Right. I think maybe by next quarter.
2: Don't rush it. Don't rush it.
1: Movements happen over time, and you know, you fight this fight, and he could lose. I hope he ends up governor, but. He could lose in a close race, but all those arguments have been had, and you got a bunch of people stirred up, and then maybe the next time around. And it's frustrating when you're young, because, you know, 4 years later, when you're 22, seems like, you know, you'll be dead by then. I know, but just because I have a couple of teenagers, and the way they look at the world and time is so different than me. But it'll be interesting to find out. California is still not miserable enough to try something new, if that ends up right. being the case.
2: Right. Yep. You're absolutely right. 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
1: Trump yesterday said he really doesn't care if the whole peace talks thing breaks down. He's bored with the whole thing. He actually said that to a reporter, which is an interesting strategy. It's a message for Iran. I think it's an attempt to not look desperate. But anyway, we'll talk about Iran a little bit later. Have you heard the story about the plane that got turned around because of the teen and
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2: No.
3: Oh,
2: no.
3: Wow. 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
2: If you're not one of those people, by God, if you have Ebola, show up and vote today. Whatever it takes.
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24: Finally, we can agree we should wear a mask.
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1: Hold on, I'm sending Hanson some audio I want because... Did you see
2: so much great stuff for the show today? Yes.
1: Did you see any of the bombing in Ukraine from Russia overnight? And they're still bombing them. Might turn out to be the biggest attack since day one of the war. Anyway,
2: many civilians dead.
1: One of the things they blew up was a Chinese electric car dealership. Just destroyed it. Now I wonder how China's going to react to that. I gotta believe President Xi says, "Hey, yo." Because they're really trying to get that going, you know. They really are trying to make a foothold, you know, get a real strong foothold on being the dominant car maker in the world, let alone electric car maker in the world. And Russia just blew up their big dealership in Kyiv.
2: I'd say it's a minor wedge between them because the whole attack on Ukraine has been really inconvenient for China. I want to talk more about the Ukraine slash Russia situation, Putin's growing desperation. And one of the titles I proposed for the show was The Storm Before the Storm. I ought to explain what the big storm I'm talking about is. So stay tuned for
1: that. And then later this hour, we're going to beat the crap out of Scott Pelley, and he deserves it. Verbally.
2: You're going to beat the crap out of me.
1: And then I've got to lean back in the most pompous way possible and put my glasses in my mouth and look off into the sky.
2: Oh, my Lord.
1: Boy, he's hard to take, and he was hard
2: flex
1: to...
2: flex a little bit under his sport coat. Yeah.
1: Wait till you hear what he said to his bosses yesterday. This is an interesting story here that came out.
3: The stunning moment a United flight from Newark to Spain turned around mid-flight.
4: Someone decides to name their Bluetooth device a certain four-letter word, so they're evacuating the aircraft.
3: That four-letter word air traffic control was referencing was bomb. This screenshot shows what passengers logging onto their own devices saw. That device named bomb on their list. A passenger who saw this alerting the crew. Flight 236 departed Newark Airport around 6 p.m. Saturday, bound for Palma de Mallorca, Spain, with 190 passengers and 12 crew on board.
1: So we're about to hear from the pilot and what he said over the Grand Canyon. That we'll hear the pilot here in just a second. But you know how you can name like your Wi-Fi or your Bluetooth or whatever?
2: Right.
1: My Wi-Fi at home is the bomb.

0: So when I searched for it, I never really thought about it. That was just a clever name for when I'm looking, searching, you know, if I get a new TV and I got a, and it shows me all the Wi-Fi from all my neighbors, and then mine is the bomb, and I log into it. But this kid had named his Bluetooth the bomb, and the pilot said this.
1: We're going to be returning back to Newark because we have one passenger that seems to be making a funny joke that isn't so funny, and it's going to be compromising the safety of this flight. Federal agents will be coming on board, and they will be doing a search for the person that thought that this was funny, and which is a very serious issue.
2: So, wow, here's my question. How long did it take the passengers to beat the young man to death? You're heading to Spain, and they got to turn the plane around.
0: Well, like I said, my Wi-Fi is named the bomb. So did this kid name his Bluetooth bomb knowing it would get picked up on the plane because he thought it would be clever, or is that just what he had named it? And so that's two things. And then I thought it was kind of interesting. You know it's a joke, but you're still turning the plane around and doing this. I mean, you just announced
2: suspected it. Strongly it was a joke, but they got regulations.
0: Well, I'm sure they do have regulations, but I to me, this would be one of those, can we put it to a vote of the passengers? Look, we got a teenager who thought it'd be funny to name his Bluetooth thing the bomb. I don't have any reason to think there's actually a bomb. You look at the kid and it's some... You know, you can just picture the sort of teenager that would do this. Does he look like a terrorist? No. Do we want to turn around or do we want to go to Spain? To Spain! I would vote.
2: Bueno! I'm thinking it must have been like a Bluetooth device.
0: Yeah, because at least on one of my things, you can rename it. You could have it be Apple headphones if you want, which I just leave them named that so I know what the hell I'm talking about. Or you can change it to a name if you want.
2: Right, yeah, I was just looking at that. Oh, man. You know, I can see from the perspective of a 15-year-old why that would seem funny. Oh, Lord, son, bad decision. But, you know, human beings used to understand that if the intent doesn't equal the disruption and it's a child, you roll your eyes, you give them a good spanking, whether real or metaphorical.
0: Let's go to Spain!
2: Well, you know what? I'll lift my sangria to that idea. Hey, kid, seriously, what are you doing? I thought it was funny. All right, we're going to Spain.
0: Yeah. Exactly. Anywho.
2: Kick him right in the castanets, huh? What? No physical violence.
0: So Joe opened the show basically saying Trump is desperate for a deal with Iran. And is that what's going on? There was a fair amount of news yesterday around yelling at Netanyahu and dropping F-bombs and telling Iran, I don't even care anymore. I'm bored with the whole thing.
2: Yeah. Women and deal makers can smell desperation. And I think I smell it.
0: Is that my problem? So we got the details on that coming up. Stay here.
3: Armstrong and Getty.
4: Man, I love this place. I've been surfing here since I was a kid. Now, seeing my grandson out on the water, it means everything to me. Watching him and taking in the blue waves, the sea breeze, the blurry horizon.
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7: SRN News, I'm Rich Thomason in Washington. It is primary day in half dozen states today, and that includes in California, where there's a governor's race and the closely watched L.A. mayor's contest. Other states with primaries, Iowa and Montana, New Mexico, New Jersey, and South Dakota. Six people killed, a mass shooting in Muscatine, Iowa. Muscatine Police Chief Anthony Key says it's believed that all of the victims were related to the suspect who subsequently took his own life. A horrific Interstate 95 crash, Northern Virginia, allegedly caused by a non-English-speaking bus driver, a naturalized U.S. citizen from China. President Trump suggests that a U.S.-Iran deal could be just around the corner, perhaps in a week or so. On Wall Street, the Dow is down 107 points, while the Nasdaq is trading 2 points higher. More details at srnnews.com.
8: This is Dr. Duncan McCollum here, and I have Pastor Mark with me. 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
1: Here at the White House, President Trump spent his time in meetings, including calls with Israeli Prime Minister Benjamin Netanyahu and the leaders of Hezbollah through intermediaries. Over the weekend, President Trump says he's in no hurry to reach a deal with Iran. Earlier, he posted on Truth Social he thinks the negotiations will continue at a rapid pace. And earlier, in an interview with CNBC News, the president did not sound as optimistic. Here's what he said.
2: I don't care if they're over, honestly. I couldn't care less. And added that protracted negotiations have started to get very boring.
3: So that's an interesting thing for the president to say. Was that designed to try to convince the Iranian leadership, whoever's making the decisions, that he's not desperate? Look, I don't even
4: care.
3: And
4: this is dragging on too long.
3: I'm bored with the whole thing. I don't even care.
4: I don't take it at his word. It's posturing, I think.
3: But does anybody feel a threat from him at this point? I doubt it. I'd be shocked if he, like, really, really, you know, started bombing them again. Anyway, apparently Trump was pretty angry that Netanyahu was continuing to attack Hezbollah because he thinks it's throwing off the whole us ending the war with Iran thing. And he was on the phone with Netanyahu yesterday. And here's a little reporting from MSNBC. Actually quoting Axios on this story.
5: Axios has some new reporting on that call between President Trump and Prime Minister Netanyahu. The president reportedly lashing out at Netanyahu during expletive-laden conversation. That's according to U.S. officials. And a third source briefed on the call. According to one U.S. official, Trump told Netanyahu he was effing crazy and that the prime minister would be in prison if it were not for Trump, likely referring to the Israeli leader's years-long corruption trial. The president adding, quote, everybody hates you now. Everybody hates Israel because of this. That's the president of the United States.
3: You're effing crazy. You'd be in prison if it weren't for me. I'm saving your ass. Everybody hates you now. Everybody hates Israel because of this. What the F are you doing, he said. Now, I thought it was interesting. Mark Halperin's reporting was, this is like the fifth president. Because Netanyahu has been prime minister a few times and longer than anybody in Israeli history. So he's worked with, I think, four or five presidents. And they've all ended up frustrated by Bibi Netanyahu and cussing at him, all of them. So the unique thing here is that somebody leaked out the private phone call, not that somebody was cussing at Bibi Netanyahu. Because Biden did it, and Obama did it, and Bush did it. I think maybe even Clinton did it.
4: I wish I knew more about the context of when they did it, because I agree with what you're saying about the leaking. I feel like that's a different topic. But all of those presidents contributed to what led to October 3rd. And that is the idea that you could. 23. I knew that was wrong when I said it. I was like, wait a minute, one of those numbers. Anyway, October 7th, the idea that you can negotiate with Hamas, Hezbollah, Iran, and get them to be good actors if you cut the right deal. They're completely wrong, and I think Bibi knew that at the time. But putting that aside, I happen to agree with, for instance, the Wall Street Journal's news piece on this is entitled, Trump pushes to end Lebanon conflict in hope of unlocking a deal with Iran. Their editorial board's headline is, Iran gets Trump to rescue Hezbollah. And I happen to agree with that. I think Trump is willing to subordinate anything to his personal interest, his ego, and his desired reputation as the greatest dealmaker who's ever lived. He's willing to subordinate Israel in a second to getting what he sees as the big win or avoiding the big loss in a way that I think is really, really unhealthy. Bibi has become completely convinced that there is no living with Hezbollah and Hamas and Iran. They made that clear on October 7th when they were pretending for years, saying publicly, like, we've given up the terrorism game. We just want to govern. We just want to bring peace to the territories. We're nice fellows. Then the moment they saw the opportunity, they slaughtered, raped, tortured, burned, and took thousands of Israelis hostage. And Bibi and the Israeli people said, nope, that's over. We're going to beat you now. And anything that gets in the way of that beating, I am against.
3: So Trump watches a lot of Morning Joe, MSNBC. So he knows that a constant refrain on MSNBC is Bibi Netanyahu runs a corrupt government, and the moment he leaves office, he's going to be charged with all kinds of things, and he's probably going to end up in prison. So that's on Trump's mind, because they talk about that weekly on MSNBC. How true that is, I don't know, because I don't follow internal Israeli politics, but it certainly could be. So that's what Trump was talking about. You'd be in jail. I saved your ass, et cetera, et cetera, getting you reelected, campaigning for you, basically. But what's interesting is the media, the same media that loved the story whenever that was a month or so ago, that Netanyahu came to the United States, told Trump what to do, that he wanted Trump to go to war against Iran, and Trump did it. We're dancing to Israel's tune. We are a puppet of Israel.
4: And the Jews.
3: Which fed the left and the right wing anti-Israel people and everything like that. That same crowd last night, I was watching it, was saying, and this is the way Trump talks to an ally. So, okay. You're not happy, no matter what happens. Either you're dancing to his tune or you're not being nice enough to him. Which is it?
4: Yeah, that's an excellent, excellent point. Iran, you know, they are the living proof of, Sun Tzu and other military geniuses saying you must never, ever underestimate your enemy. If anything, overestimate them. And I don't think Trump, and I could be wrong, there could be stuff going on behind the scenes that it completely blows what I'm about to say out of the water. And if it does, I will manfully come to you, good people, and admit it. I think brutal religious zealot negotiators are playing Trump. They're playing Trump against Netanyahu. They're trying to rescue their surrogate, their proxy, Hezbollah, by saying, look, Donald, we would rush to the table and settle this whole nuke thing if only that mean Bibi would stop beating up on Hezbollah. Please make him stop, and then we'll make a deal with you. And they don't have a single effing intention of doing that. God, I've been watching this for decades. Yikes.
3: I'll bet Trump hasn't, is part of it. Has not been following, like, the Palestinian conflict and all that over the many, many years. Right. What about people who say Iran's going to come out of this in a stronger position than when the war started? That doesn't make any sense to me, but I hear people saying it all the time.
4: Yeah, you know, no, it's a bad argument. They have the shred of truth in it, in that Iran's realized, wow, we really can control the Strait of Hormuz and screw with the world economy.
3: That was always
4: true. But that doesn't make them stronger.
3: That was always true. They just didn't know it, apparently?
4: Or didn't dare do it. And it was different leadership at the time, but no, they're not stronger, quote unquote. They can't project any power. They can barely defend themselves. It's ridiculous. More on that in a moment after a word from our friends at Rough Greens. Closer to home, your beloved pup. Jack had a funny idea for a movie a little while ago.
3: On your way home with your new baby, you stop and get a puppy.
4: Right. Kill me. Kill me. Anyway, but we all know the joy and love and everything of having a puppy and a dog, and you want them to be healthy, you want them to live longer. Most dog owners don't realize that the dog food is not really enough for your dog's health and nutrition. 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It's America's number one dog supplement. You sprinkle right on their food.
3: Yeah, did we already say made in the USA? 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
4: 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Rough Greens, they make any dog food better. For what it's worth, and I think most of you know this, I, Joe, am not Trump deranged at all. When he's right, he's right. When he's wrong, he's wrong. I hope I'm wrong, but I feel like he's getting played.
3: I don't know why he doesn't go back to bombing. What's the main thing keeping him from bombing the crap out of him?
4: He's desperate to open the straits and get the world economy humming again and gas prices to drop in the U.S. And if we were to restart the kinetic effort to bring Iran to heel, that would postpone that.
3: So back
4: perhaps
3: when,
4: for months.
3: Back when he said, you know, we're going to wipe a civilization off the face of the earth and all that sort of stuff. And I never believed that he meant that. But was he never, ever going to start bombing them really hard again? Was that never really on the table?
4: I don't know. I just think the number one legacy he wants to leave behind is that he's the greatest deal maker to ever walk the planet.
3: Yeah. Well,
4: and he sees a giant opportunity.
3: Like I said yesterday, and I do think this is true. We'll find out. I think what he's got going for him is that I don't think people pay much attention to this, and we have short memories. So he could walk away from this and, you know, to my mind, why did we do it? We didn't make a very good deal, blah, blah, blah. But nobody's going to care. Nobody's going to pay any attention. I don't think he's going to get hurt by that in the polls, really. They'll try to make a big deal out of it, but most people don't care. Most people, the average person would think it's over. Cool. Good. Not care about the result at all. That's not good. I don't like that. You should care about the result or whether they get a nuclear weapon, but I don't think most people care.
4: Meanwhile, if the IRGC leadership was listening, they would be texting right now saying, fellas, we've manipulated every U.S. president since we took power in 1979. And we're manipulating this one. And guess what? We're going to manipulate the next one. Ha ha.
3: Well, they're going to get a nuke then. That is going to be a big moment.
4: I truly thought Donald J. was finally the president who was going to do something about it.
3: Well, remember,
4: I mean, really something.
3: After the epic fury began, George Will in the Washington Post, who couldn't hate Trump more, said the return of American deterrence. He was so happy that we'd let the world know no more pushing us around. I'm not sure that's the way the world's going to feel if we walk away from this.
4: Yeah. The next 2 weeks to me will be, what's the term they use in fancy pants circles? It will be declarative, definitive, something like that.
3: Big effing deal.
4: Yes, that's what I was going for. Because if 2 weeks from now we're having the same conversation, that's, I think, everything you need to know.
3: So Scott Pelley of 60 Minutes yelled at his new bosses yesterday, like really yelled at him, got in their faces. See what you think of that.
4: He accused Barry Weiss of trying to kill 60 Minutes. Not at all flamboyantly, overly dramatic, hand-flappingly stupid, shut up, you idiot.
3: Yeah, it helps to get paid whatever he gets paid, $20 million a year to get in your boss's face. But get that and other stuff on the way. Stay here.
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3: We had filed bankruptcy back in 2019, and now we are back in debt again for a sum of about $118,000, not including my mortgage. 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
1: According to reports, Graham Platner, the main Senate candidate with a Nazi tattoo, exchanged sexual texts with several women while he was married. Worse, he met them on the app OK Hitler.
2: Oh, my God, that's funny. I love his style of joke.
3: I wish I'd been listening.
2: Oh,
3: dang it.
2: That's a good joke. You should listen to the show. It's good sometimes.
3: Yeah, I was asking Siri a question for this segment, but anyway.
2: So, people in the media
3: Hitler,
2: love it.
3: You say. I want to be in on it.
2: People in the media love media stories, so I hope this is as interesting to you as it is to us. But they had quite the meeting at CBS yesterday, particularly around 60 Minutes with their biggest star. And I'm the only one on this show, I guess, that still believes 60 Minutes is a big deal, an important piece of media landscape, and I'll be sad to see it go. I think it's important. But Barry Weiss, so she left the New York Times because it was too woke and she couldn't work there anymore. And then she started her own thing and made a gazillion dollars. Then got hired at CBS as the news editor-in-chief and has been doing all kinds of stuff over there, including taking on 60 Minutes, which had gotten too far from its original purpose with some ridiculously woke stories over the years. That included specifically oftentimes Scott Pelley, who features in this story. He's one of the lead journalists and has always been really hard to take. He's so freaking pompous. Anyway, so in addition to the fact that Barry Weiss is the overall boss, the specific boss of 60 Minutes is this new guy, 49-year-old tech journalist named Nick Bilton. So they knew that this was going to be contentious, their first big meeting with the new boss before. They had reached out to Scott Pelley over the weekend and tried to smooth things out before the meeting was even going to occur, to avoid the kind of catastrophe that ended up having yesterday. And they reached out to Scott Pelley and said, you're a very valued part of this. We respect your passion and commitment to the show. You know, you're part of the plan going forward. We're on board. But Pelley was apparently loaded for bear. And as soon as they sat down, he launched into Bilton and Weiss being unqualified and all this different sort of stuff. I like that after a 15 minutes is a long time, heated back and forth between the boss, Bilton, and Scott Pelley, Bilton stands up and says, enjoy the bagels, got up and left the room.
3: Wow.
2: Oh, first he said, and I love this line, he said, you're not going to intimidate me in front of this group of people. I want that to be clear, he said to Scott Pelley. And then Pelley goes on and on and on about him being unqualified and this and that, and he got up and said, enjoy the bagels, and walked out. So that's how that ended yesterday. That's a hot meeting right there.
3: Wow, I wish we had more time. We have so much good stuff. So Bilton really did a nice introduction to me about the journalism is the key, but the old style of TV is going away, and we need to make sure we're relevant, blah, blah, blah. And broadcast is an ice cube that is melting, okay? He said, saying that the show had to adopt. Barry loves 60 Minutes. She loves it. At that point, Pelley jumped in. She is murdering 60 Minutes. He said, it's his opening line, she does not love this place. She was brought in to kill it, and she's been doing exactly that. She has no qualifications for her job. You have slender qualifications for the job. The changes she's made at the evening news have been catastrophic, so why should we expect any of this is going to get better?
2: I don't know this big Nick Bilton's guy background, but saying Barry Weiss has no qualifications in the modern media landscape is hilarious. She might be the most qualified person on planet Earth to understand the current media landscape.
3: Scott Pelley has mistaken famous for important. Those are two different things.
2: He's also been old and lived within the past.
3: Absolutely true. And resistant to change, extremely comfortable, and very, very rich, which might make any of us somewhat belligerent when big change came.
2: Oh, I left out one part that's very, very important. The boss stands up and says, enjoy the bagels, and walks out after saying, you're not going to intimidate me. Crowd erupts in cheers for Pelley having driven him out of the room, and he could hear it after he shut the door.
3: Wow. Wow.
2: So that's what they're dealing with. I imagine I would imagine he's a big enough guy, him and Barry, to not be butthurt over this about the personalities. They're just thinking, okay, how are we going to handle this? Because we got a serious revolt on our hands.
3: Right. Well, what we didn't mention, part of the reason Pelley was so butthurt was that CBS had fired Tanya Simon, the previous executive producer, and her deputy, along with Sharon Alfonsi, who was insufferable, and Cecilia Vega. An event that Mr. Pelley referred to as Black Thursday.
2: All right.
3: Black Thursday? Yeah, Black Thursday. Yeah, we don't really have time for this. We've got some great audio of Scott Pelley interviewing serial liar, former acting director of the FBI, Andrew McCabe, who was right in the middle of the Russia collusion hoax thing, and then doing an extra interview about how incredibly credible Andrew McCabe is and how he must be taken very seriously. And Donald Trump is clearly a Russian agent. He was so careful, McCabe, about what he said, blah, blah, blah.
2: So your guess as a guy in the media, does Scott Pelley keep his job? Or did they decide we can't obviously move forward with him there? He can't be lecturing us in the crowd cheering. We got to move on.
3: You give it 48 hours, let everybody cool off. You have another meeting with him, and if he doesn't come correct, you get rid of him. You fire him. Clean house. The ice cube is melting. With all due respect to your affection for 60 Minutes, which is still an excellent news program, and I enjoy it most days, most weeks. The ice cube is melting.
2: Well, I'm not denying. I'm in. I don't know if you've noticed, but I'm in this business also, and I've noticed. Noticed the changes. Yes. No. The ice cube is clearly melting. I'm melting. I'm not denying that.
3: So make it a big move to change. I think would be fine. It'd be fine.
2: Yeah. And cheaper, which is always important. We're going to talk to Lon He Chen about politics on this election day, among other things, in hour three.
0: Armstrong and Getty.
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8: Breaking news this hour from Town Hall, Amit Thomason. Primary day in half dozen states today, and that includes in California, where there's a high-profile governor's race and the closely watched L.A. mayor's contest. Job openings climbed to 7.6 million in April. The labor market looking resilient despite economic fallout from the Iran war. Six people killed, a mass shooting in Muscatine, Iowa.
9: The adult male suspect had left the residence prior to law enforcement's arrival, but was quickly identified as Ryan Willis McFarlane, 52 years, Muscatine, Iowa. Officers located McFarlane on the riverfront trail near the pedestrian bridge. While talking to Ryan Willis McFarlane, he took his own life.
8: Police Chief Anthony Key says it's believed that all of the victims were related to McFarlane. Those protesters involved in recent anti-ICE rioting in Newark, New Jersey, turns out at least some of them are not locals, not from New Jersey or New York, not even from the East Coast.
10: New revelations about who is actually demonstrating outside the federal facility where some extremely violent criminal illegal aliens are being held. The Department of Homeland Security says some of the anti-ICE protesters on scene causing chaos in Newark, New Jersey, have come all the way across the country from Portland, Oregon. 21 protesters arrested last week after video shows them assaulting federal officers, and at least another 20 people arrested Sunday. Laura Winters reporting.
8: Bill Pulte is President Trump's choice for interim National Intelligence Director, filling the vacancy left by the departure of Tulsi Gabbard. Same time, Pulte keeps his job as director of the Federal Housing Finance Agency and chair of mortgage giants Fannie Mae and Freddie Mac. On Wall Street, the Dow is up 71 points, the Nasdaq ahead 63. More on these stories, townhall.com.
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8: European Union lawmakers agree to steps aimed at combating massive illegal immigration.
12: The EU has moved forward with a vast overhaul of its migration strategy, aiming to ramp up deportations in what rights groups compare to the Trump administration's aggressive immigration policies. The provisional agreement, which will now go to lawmakers and heads of state for approval, comes as critics argue the new regulation could harm human rights. EU member states will be able to set up bilateral deals with countries outside the bloc to build deportation centres. Some nations are already in talks with third countries, mostly in Africa, to host what's called return hubs on the model of Italy's detention deal with Albania. I'm Charles de Ledesma.
8: Archaeologists have been digging beneath Notre Dame Cathedral, exploring as far back as Roman Paris from 2,000 years ago. And the dig has uncovered hundreds of objects so far, including a 4th century coin and a medieval jug. News and analysis, townhall.com. AI is assisting a musician with Parkinson's disease.
13: Artificial intelligence is helping a London-based singer-songwriter continue writing and recording music after Parkinson's disease largely took away his ability to play guitar. Samuel Smith relied on AI-powered song generators to create the demos for one track on his new album, The Art of Letting Go. He says the apps allowed him to convey his vision to the session musicians who recorded the song after his guitar skills deteriorated. The technology has divided the music industry and produced copyright infringement lawsuits. Keith Peters reporting.
8: Five American cruise ship passengers exposed to hantavirus are leaving a Nebraska quarantine facility. U.S. health officials say they'll complete monitoring at home after remaining symptom-free. They arrived in Nebraska several weeks ago following a deadly outbreak on a South Atlantic cruise. More on these stories at townhall.com.
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5: Released a final plea to voters on Monday, a 7-minute video blasting Bass's policies on everything from homelessness to the response to the Palisades fire. And he specifically addressed people considering voting for Nithya Raman, essentially saying that she has no chance.
19: Voting for Nithia is a wasted vote. It's me versus Karen. It's change versus more of the same. It's no longer a question about me or Nithia or Karen. Nithia has no path to victory now. It's me versus Karen.
2: It's interesting how this mayoral race has caught so many people's attention clear across the country, not just in Los Angeles. And what that might mean, we got the perfect guy to talk to. We just got this text. Good morning, guys. Thank you so much for having Lan Hee Chen on your show. They are my favorite interviews you guys do. I learn something new every single time. Thank you, Eric in Texas.
3: Oh, wow. Lan Hee under a little pressure to deliver. Lan Hee Chen's the David and Diane Steffi Fellow in American Public Policy Studies at the Hoover Institution and the Director of Domestic Policy Studies at Stanford University. Lan Hee, how are you?
20: Well, I think we should just end the interview here. I mean, wow, that's very kind. Thank you. It's always great to be with you guys. Happy Election Day here in California.
2: Yeah. So if Pratt and Hilton both make the final two, does that say anything about the progressive movement in the country? Is that like a real blow, I'm hoping, to the wackadoo fringe of the Democratic Party?
20: I think it's a message. I mean, I think we have to be careful not to draw conclusions that are too broad. I mean, one of the things, certainly in the city of L.A., there is, I think, a backlash to what the progressive politics have done to our major cities. And I think we saw it in San Francisco, by the way, a couple of years ago, guys, when, you know, San Francisco elected a relatively more moderate mayor going against several very progressive candidates. And that more moderate mayor, by a lot of accounts, has produced positive change in San Francisco. I think in L.A., it's a similar dynamic. Karen Bass has been a complete failure. She started as a far-left progressive candidate. She's tried to move more toward the middle as her electoral fortunes have declined. And there is this far-left candidate, Nithia Raman, who really just has not, I think, picked up and captivated the kind of interest that you would expect in a city like L.A. So I do think it'll be interesting to see what happens. I mean, obviously, if she makes the runoff, if Bass makes a runoff against the progressive candidate, that's one thing. But that doesn't look to be the outcome we're going to see. It looks like it's going to be Karen Bass and Spencer Pratt. And I think it's going to be a fascinating general election if that ends up happening.
2: No kidding.
20: Pratt has been really good. Pratt has been really good at engaging in what I would call kind of asymmetric campaign tactics, right? It's not like he's better funded. It's not like he's got more name recognition, but he's managed to really make this a super interesting race.
3: Well, Jack made the point. I don't want to steal your thunder because it was excellent what you said, but it's with all due respect to the brilliance of some of that AI-generated stuff that Pratt and his fans have come up with, his message is just on. There is decay in the cities.
20: Yeah.
3: It's become miserable for the taxpaying, law-abiding people. The excuses that are being given are illegitimate, and we want change.
20: Yeah. And what really animated that, of course, were the fires back in Palisades and in other parts of L.A., the devastating fires in early 2025. And that was what started this groundswell of, you know, things are not right. You had Karen Bass off on an international trip being wined and dined while her city was burning. And it created a level of anger at the status quo that I think has continued to this day. And you add to that, you know, not just the failed response to the fires, but the ongoing homeless problem, the continuing issues around crime and public safety being a problem in the city of Los Angeles. All of those things combined have created an energy for change. And I think that's absolutely what we're seeing. And that's spot on. The reason why Spencer Pratt is gaining momentum and is part of a discussion is because people want change. It's a very simple message. Do you want more of the same, or do you want something fundamentally different? And that's what Pratt stands for.
2: It is interesting, though, those ads, how much attention they get in their whatever you guys in the political running for office world call earned media and unearned media and all that sort of stuff. But if you can come up, get somebody, because there's nothing stopping me from making a creative ad in the next half hour that looks like, you know, Hollywood spent $1 million on it now in the modern world with AI. Yeah. How much has that changed the landscape of running for office?
20: Oh, it's such a great question. I mean, it has fundamentally altered the landscape. We have seen so many changes in how campaigns are waged over the last 15 years. I mean, I remember, guys, when Twitter was new, right? And that sort of totally changed the way that campaigns had to respond to things, because the news cycle went from, you know, 24 hours to 8 hours to 8 minutes. And now you layer on top of that the additional social platforms, whether it's Instagram, TikTok, et cetera, and then now AI and the ability to generate videos and content, pictures, you know, everything. And the visual medium, being able to do these videos, I mean, that is really the next step forward. So campaigns have changed a lot. And those of us who, you know, sort of learned how to wage campaigns and be in that venue in the 2000s and 2010s, it's a totally different ballgame now. I mean, I feel like, as the kids would say, an unk, because I'm totally, you know, out of it in a lot of ways because there's so much technology and it's moving so fast.
2: An unk.
3: Unk.
20: Yeah.
2: Wow. Okay. Don't want to be an unk.
20: That's what they call me. That's what
3: I like to know when I'm being insulted, so I'm going to file that one away. We're talking to Lanhee Chen of the Hoover Institution, Stanford University. Lanhee, next to your towering intellect, I, Joe Getty, am like a golden retriever. But I would like, nonetheless, partly because we're going to go big on this at the bottom of the hour, to attempt to recruit you to not using the term homeless or homelessness, because these people are drug addicts. They are not homeless because they're drug addicts, or I'm sorry, they're not drug addicts because they're homeless. They're homeless because they're drug addicts. The animating detail of their lives is their drug addiction, not their lack of a fixed address. And again, we're going to go big at the bottom of the hour. I think we need to call problems what they are. And I think the homeless is, the very term is a tool of the left.
2: Well, and that's one of Spencer Pratt's main messages.
3: Yeah. Yeah. Mm-hmm. And we'll be hammering that. Go ahead and comment if you like, or we can move on to other fare.
20: Well, I think it's a really good point, which is that we have to understand what's causing the problems we're seeing on the streets.
3: Right.
20: And I do think that there has been a failure to address head on some of the challenges, whether it's drug addiction, whether it's the need for mental health access, whether it's, you know, I mean, there's all sorts of different reasons, but I think that we have, this is not just the case with the homeless issue. I think with a lot of issues, what we're failing to do as a society is to deal with the root causes of some of these challenges. And people like to paper it over. That's definitely the case. And I think this is one of those issues where we're seeing a lot of papering over. I think you guys are making a really good
2: point. Well, it's because if you can make it somebody else's fault and not their own personal fault, then you can raise money for it and say, we need to have a program and gazillions of dollars and hand it out to people. And it only makes the problem worse.
3: To your cronies,
20: Or my favorite is the nonprofit.
2: This is
20: something that drives me nuts. I mean, how many of these nonprofits? I was speaking to somebody the other day who's doing a lot of research and work on different nonprofits, quote nonprofits in California, that have really become nothing more than shell organizations for activating
2: 100%
20: the progressive left. And look, I have no problem. People should vote. That's a great thing. But when you get into political activism and actively lobbying for some of these causes, that's when it becomes a problem. And I think, by the way, the U.S. Department of Justice should look into these nonprofit groups that are abusing their nonprofit tax status, because that creates a big, big problem in so many parts of our state and our country, is you have these groups masquerading as, we're just here to try to help society. But really what they're there to do is to advocate for far left causes.
3: Jack, do you have more on California? I was going to go national. So, Lanhee, any thoughts on the Republican brand at this point, and to what extent is it still, synonymous with the Trump brand? What's happening with the Republican Party?
20: Well, it is, I think, synonymous for a lot of people. And one of the things that's really struck me is the continuing strength of the president's brand in Republican circles. I mean, I just want to talk about specifically within the Republican Party, how powerful his brand remains. Because if you look at what happened with Tom Massie in Kentucky, you look at what happened in Indiana legislators who voted to not redistrict, to go against the president. Now, many of them have been ousted. You look at Bill Cassidy in Louisiana, the senator down there, and there's other examples as well. But what has struck me is the enduring presence of the president in how Republicans think about their politics. And then by translation, that also means, yes, I think because he's got such a big influence within the Republican Party, more broadly, the president's brand and the Trump brand is still very much seen as synonymous with the Republican Party. How long that goes, what that looks like, I can't predict that.
3: Right.
20: But I will say that it's been enduring for sure.
3: My only quibble is that I think you're saying the Republican Party, it's the primary voter, the core of the core. And I just wonder to what extent they actually reflect Republicans en masse and perhaps wobbly independents who might lean Republican. Yeah. You know,
20: it's a good question, because the makeup of the Republican voter base has changed a lot over the last couple of years, right? I mean, it is predominantly a more working class party now, and that wasn't the case, you know, 4 or 5 years ago. So people that vote Republican now, they probably wouldn't have voted Republican 5 or 10 years ago. And then you've got a lot of people who would have voted Republican 10 years ago who now, you know, can't do it anymore. So it is interesting. The party's undergone transition. And as a result, we have to look at that voter base as being really different today than it was a decade ago.
2: I don't remember if we've ever done predictions with you before. Are you the kind of guy that doesn't make predictions?
20: I mean, I make predictions with the caveat that I'm wrong a lot.
2: Do you think the two Republicans make the final two in California?
20: Yeah, I think the numbers are still there for Steve Hilton to make it through in the governor's race to the top two. It's going to be really close because, you know, the Republican split between Sheriff Chad Bianco and Steve Hilton, I think will ultimately hurt Steve Hilton. So hopefully there's some consolidation there, and he's able to get through to the top two. I do think Spencer Pratt makes it through in LA.
2: Yeah.
20: I think there's just so much energy there. So I'm hopeful with both.
2: Boy, that'll be a fun race to watch if he makes the top two, too.
3: Also, vote early, vote often, folks. You too, Lon He. You're good for 3 or 4 votes, I'm sure. Lon He Chen, David and Diane Steffi Fellow, American Public Policy Studies at the Hoover Institution, Director of Domestic Policy Studies at Stanford University. Always enlightening. Thanks, Lon He.
20: Hey, guys. Have a good time. Thank you. Have a good day.
2: Yeah, Thank you. I agree with him. I think Plattner definitely makes a top two. I hope Hilton does, but it's going to be tough.
3: Oh, yeah. Fingers crossed. So a quick word from our friends at Incogni. 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
2: Got a couple of funny things I want to point out. 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By the way,
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1: Hi, registered pharmacist Ben Fuchs here. I've been studying healthy bodies for 35 years, and what I've got to tell you may shock and surprise you, but if you listen up, it may change your life.
2: One of the most important health strategies you can use is simple, easy, and won't cost you a dime. In fact, you'll probably end up making money in the long run. I'm talking about reducing calories and even fasting, healthy ideas that have been practiced for thousands of years. Caloric restriction and fasting turn on genes that stimulate growth and repair and slow down the aging process. If done correctly, they can help keep the body in fat-burning mode, and they've got important effects on stimulating motivation and drive and brain power. After all, when someone's young and ambitious, we often say that they're hungry. In a famous experiment in the 1940s, scientists from the University of Chicago showed that they could increase lifespan of animals by up to 20% simply by denying them food every third day. And in a review that was published in 2007 in the American Journal of Clinical Nutrition, researchers from the University of California at Berkeley found that alternate day fasting could save lives by decreasing risks for heart disease, cancer, and diabetes, the three leading causes of death in the United States. Moreover, they found it helpful for the nervous system and the brain, improving cognitive function and providing protection from Alzheimer's disease and Parkinson's disease too. Fasting lowers insulin levels in the blood, which is always a good thing. Excessive insulin secretion is associated with all chronic degenerative diseases, as well as accelerated aging, and keeping insulin stable and low is one of the most effective ways to assure a long, healthy, and disease-free life. 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
1: There is a Skyline Chili egg roll in the house. How is it?
2: Well, since you guys have absolutely no guts whatsoever, and since I'm a team player, I'm going to try it out.
1: Not the world's most ringing endorsement.
2: I love Skyline.
3: Can I just say that for the record? This is the lowest point in my career. And I've had some low ones.
1: So his review was and oof. And then he called it the lowest point of his career.
4: That's a couple of Cincinnati Reds announcers really having a good time. I love it when baseball announcers do that sort of thing. There should be more of that, not less. Because you have so much downtime. If you have a couple of entertaining people or one entertaining person, there's plenty of time to talk about lots of things.
5: I miss the era of my life when I was A, a rabid baseball fan, and B, had time to watch and listen to more baseball. They were trying a chili egg roll on the air. Whatever that is.
4: Mm-mm, and oof.
5: Oh, yeah, the great baseball announcers. I feel warmth for them like they're old friends.
4: Couple of things for you. There was a Babylon Bee.

0: headline. Jill Biden is still making the rounds and doing the interviews. I can't believe that. I was reading the Wall Street Journal review because they did an interview with her. They took the whole she thought he was having a stroke thing seriously. Obvious lie. But anyway, Babylon Bee with this headline, Jill Biden explains she thought Joe Biden had a stroke during the debate, which is why she left him up there to die.
1: Wow. Wow. Oh, and, you know, that reminds me, I'd read in, I think it was the Free Beacon, elsewhere in the book, Jill describes being worried that Sleepy Joe had accidentally, quote, drugged himself with sleeping pills or cough syrup. That she presents this as a plausible scenario does little to dispel concerns that the president's brain was not functioning and she knew it all along.
0: Right. Different topic. We talked about 60 Minutes and Scott Pelley and that whole blow up in hour two. If you want to get the podcast and check that out, is quite the scene. I mean, quite the work scene. You have a star employee just laying into the new boss and the boss eventually saying, you're not going to intimidate me, and gets up and walks out. And then everybody cheers. Yeah. So you got quite the dynamic there. Anyway, I left this out. This is from Eric Erickson, a fellow radio person. Scott Pelley being an insufferable P-word, he says. But anyway, 60 Minutes boss Nick Bilton. Scott Pelley says to him, I'm going to try to do it like Scott Pelley. I can't do it that slow, though. We don't have all day. I find it odd that you would take this job knowing that you would never be welcomed here. Wow. What a douchebag thing to say.
1: You're fired.
0: I think you said you give it 48 hours cool down or whatever. Maybe, I don't know how valuable they think Pelley is to the whole project. That would really hurt it. Because you got to put up with a jerk if he's important to the sports team or the show or whatever. But that guy pulls that whole I'm the boss here routine out. Get the hell out of here.
1: Speaking of being a baseball fan, the beloved formerly San Francisco Giants started winning when they kicked Barry Bonds out. Not that they didn't win with him, but
0: yeah, anyway. Good point.
1: Scott Pelley's Barry Bonds.
0: He really is.
1: And he's about as swole as him, too.
0: He is. Well, he'll have plenty of time to tan and work out soon.
1: As I mentioned to Lon Hee Chen, coming up, the spreading agreement, that it's drugs, not quote-unquote homelessness, from some surprising sources. Wherever you live, you need to listen to this and start spreading the word.
2: Armstrong and Getty.
0: In the United States, there's a break-in every 26 seconds. That means somewhere, right now, an intruder is getting closer.
1: The problem is most security systems only alert you after a break-in has already started, but that's too late.
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4: News, I'm Rich Thomason in Washington. President Trump remains optimistic about the prospects for a U.S.-Iran deal. He says it could come quickly, perhaps in a week or so. Ukraine has taken another massive assault by Russia. A missile and drone barrage left at least 17 people dead, dozens of others wounded. Florida's new congressional redistricting map will stay. An appeals court rejecting a Democrat lawsuit against the map, upholding a trial court's previous ruling. And the Department of War has declared its press office a classified space barring journalists from entry. And last October, many reporters turned in their access badges over newly imposed restrictions on their movement within the Pentagon. On Wall Street, the Dow is about 146 points higher, the NASDAQ up 61, the S&P better by 15 points. More details, srnnews.com.
5: Hi, it's MZ, and though I'm not particularly bright, I have been warning you for over 45 years. The hysterical anti-growth policies practiced in Santa Cruz County since 1978 would continue to generate a housing affordability crisis that has now reached unprecedented proportions. But is there any wonder why? Basic economic law, not theory, dictates that whenever the supply of anything, as in housing units, is artificially limited, its value will rise, period. So here we are in 2026, 48 years after we passed Measure O in the city of Santa Cruz and Measure J in the county of Santa Cruz, both historical anti-growth directives that for decades made it so expensive and insanely difficult to obtain building or remodeling permits and all but impossible to create new parcels and land subdivisions, that the state of California has stepped in and ordered new uncontrolled development to take place in order to address our critical housing crisis. I myself find it sad and disgusting what has happened to downtown Santa Cruz with all the new six-plus story pigeon coop construction that has destroyed the character of downtown, but we have only our greedy and arrogant, selfish selves to blame for the decades of hysterical anti-development policies we have practiced in this county. Development is not a four-letter word, but it certainly has been treated as such for so long that now that the chickens have come home to roost, our community is only affordable to truly rich people. But to end on a high note, because the leaving trend and the AI revolution have both begun, lower prices, hell, possibly even a housing price crash, may well be in our not-too-distant future. So cheer up. For KSCO and KOMY, I'm MZ.
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1: Well, they're not homeless. They're drug addicts. Most of these people are addicted to fentanyl and meth.
2: So Spencer Pratt there, who we've been discussing specifically in the context of junkies ruining the cities of the West Coast and other cities around America. And a couple of things. Number one, he pointed out to Bill Maher the other day that 60% of the junkies on the streets in California came from elsewhere. I think he was talking about San Francisco, L.A. specifically. That's something we've been talking about for years and years. And Amy Reichert, who's a commentator based out of San Diego, is pointing out that body brokers, they're called, literally recruit drug addicts from other states, buy them a plane ticket to California, then get paid for delivering them to rehab centers and sober living homes. There have been several prosecutions for this. But after the junkies get kicked out of drug treatment because they're not really serious about it anyway, and plus, you know, it's hard to kick drugs. And they're no longer profitable. They're stuck in California. They go straight to the skid rows of the various cities where the quote-unquote homeless nonprofits can monetize them.
3: I was surprised that Bill Maher was surprised that a lot of the drug addicts living in your town or state are from somewhere else. Yeah. I mean, because he's pretty, you know, unhappy with the current state of California, even as a lifelong Democrat. Mm-hmm. And I just would think he'd be aware of that. Like, I live in a town that's got more drug addicts than the town next to it, because the town next to it doesn't put up with it. I mean, it's just they make these decisions.
2: Yeah, yeah. And, you know, there's a reason all the junkies call Seattle Free-attle and why they've got such an enormous junkie problem. It's because they make it so comfortable to be a junkie there. It's the enabling on steroids. Anyway, I wanted to get to a couple of pieces of fairly long audio, but I think they're both worth it. This is so interesting. Doug Ellen was the guy, the showrunner, the creator of the show Entourage, which was always very entertaining. He's a Hollywood entertainment type. He made a video around his house.
3: He'd have to be very wealthy then.
2: Yeah. Oh, speaking of wealth, I meant to say that, oh yeah, judging by his pad there in his neighborhood. Yeah. This segment, if enough people heard it, could cost many, many millions of dollars to the homeless industrial complex. Please don't murder us. We're nice fellas and our kids seem fond of us. So, because the amount of money being handed out is in the tens of billions of dollars at this point. And that's just in, you know, the great state of Cal Unicornia. Anyway, so this is Doug Ellen with a video he just made and put out.
4: Hey, LA Times gaslighters. It's weird. One of 15 cameras that I now have at this house. Two German shepherds, three legal guns. 5 years ago, didn't lock a door here. But you know what happened? Two animals invaded my house. And no, I'm not racist because they were wearing masks. I don't know if they were white. I don't know if they were Jewish. I don't know if they were rabbis. I know they were animals because they invaded my house. I know I don't care what their excuses are, like a lot of you care. I know invaders of home should get 20 years, but I'm not paranoid, so I don't believe your bullshit about the stats and the crime, because everyone in my neighborhood has got the same problem. They're f***ing all putting cameras and hiring security guards because we're all getting broken into. It's not made up. It's not false. And this city has collapsed in the last 5 years. There is no denying it unless you have an agenda, and I don't know what that is. But you say, oh, Spencer Pratt has no experience, so how can we possibly think about this? What experience did Karen Bass have, or Rick Caruso, who we know can build things, who we know can fix problems, when you made sure he couldn't win? So right now, you're putting people in the same position that you did with Trump, who I did not vote for, by the way. You put him in by making sure we had no options, okay? And that's where we are in LA, and we want to fix this place, because when we don't want to be forced out. I'm one of the people who made this city look great. I did it for years. I glorified it. I meet people all the time that moved here because the show that I created, and they hate it here now. Hate.
2: That is a convert to sanity.
3: Yeah, it's too bad it takes somebody at that level to start to feel pain before you can get attention. You'd think every single one of us going to the store like I did last night and waiting for someone to come unlock your shampoo would be enough.
2: Right. Yeah. And then the second piece of audio I want to play for you is it's a teaser essentially from Michael Schellenberger's new documentary with, I can't remember his co-documentarian, but the entire theme of it is what we've been trying to hammer for years. The quote-unquote homeless problem is a drug problem. I think 80% is an underestimate of what percentage of people in the junkie camps are there because they're junkies. The what I've referred to, for lack of a better term, as the righteous homeless, the folks of, you know, not great intellect or had the devastating medical bill or whatever, and they just they can't afford housing and they've ended up on the street. You almost never see them. They don't commit crimes. And I would be delighted to have well-administered fraud-free programs for people like that. But at least 80% of the people that the just gigantic piles of money are flowing toward, it's actually to the NGOs. The bums and junkies only get a tiny percentage of it. It's the rip-off artists that get the money. But the vast majority of those people are drug addicts, plain and simple. Here is a sample of Michael Schellenberger's new piece. Oh, you should know, they talked to a woman a fair amount. She is visibly pregnant, which ups the ante of horror. The rest of the people are tattooed-faced, living in tents, you know, just, well, they're junkies.
5: Broad daylight, I saw someone get raped.
6: I was raped, bullied, picked on, stripped naked, robbed.
7: Somebody get stabbed.
8: You mean like someone robbed me with a machete today of all my stuff?
9: Yeah, not this one.
10: Hit in the head with crowbars and bats.
11: I saw you get shot in the back of the head.
12: Somebody getting shot.
13: Do they live?
12: No.
14: You will end up getting hurt out here.
15: The other homeless people are like your worst enemy.
14: These people do not play out here.
16: Besides, I have weapons. I have protections.
13: Okay. What kind of weapons?
16: Bats, hatchets, knives, mace, tasers.
13: And what's your drug of choice, brother?
15: Heroin.
16: Crystal bat.
17: Meth and heroin.
16: Crystal
13: meth. Meth?
16: Yeah.
18: I don't know anybody that does this.
13: You don't know anybody that doesn't smoke meth?
18: No.
13: We saw a woman who was pregnant just now.
19: Yeah.
13: What is she smoking?
19: Vinny.
13: She's smoking fentanyl, and she's 8 months pregnant?
19: Yeah.
20: So are you seeing more people showing up in psychotic states naked now than, say,
21: yes.
20: 2-3 years ago?
21: Yes, I think so.
22: I don't know what they're putting in this stuff. I don't know if it was aliens. I'm not trying to sound crazy.
13: No, it's fine.
22: Must be causing all these, like, psychological breakdowns. And I think that they had put, like, a transmitter or something.
13: Uh-huh.
22: Because I was able to hear and communicate, and it looked like I was talking to myself.
23: My job was to intake homeless individuals on the street.
24: I don't have to be on the street. I just choose to be.
13: You just choose to be?
15: A lot of people are out here because they want to be out here.
23: Everyone usually has a serious drug problem.
15: They kind of quit society.
25: This right now is literally by choice.
26: Did you get the sense that they're not cared whether they're the wrong person?
23: No, and I'm not trying to be like crazy with it, but definitely not.
25: I mean, if we're going to be realistic, they pay you to be homeless here.
27: They make it so easy and normalize it.
28: Drug dealers are just being let go over and over and over.
25: It's like the cops are... It's like they're your neighbor, you know?
27: They enable them because they allow the open-air drug market.
25: Open street dealing like that? With the cops just across the street, like, watching them?
28: I think they've given up on the people that are out there on the street.
25: I've never seen anything like it. I've been in the game for 30 years, dude. Never seen anything like it.
2: The game being a street drug addict, and one of the main points of it, and it was kind of hard to hear because everything's got to have loud, stupid music over it, is that some of the counselors and medical people they talk to are saying the super meth is, that's what Spencer Pratt calls it, is absolutely destroying people's minds. He's seeing way more psychosis. And we're enabling that. We're letting people do drugs as long as possible with no repercussions so they can ruin their mind, but good, so they can never function in society to keep the money flowing.
3: Any scromiting?
2: Didn't see any scromiting. Boy, that 8-month pregnant chick smoking fentanyl saying, yeah, well, this is my choice. I want to be out here.
3: That's rough.
2: Yeah, it is. But let's keep helping her do it. No repercussions. Last thing we want to do is any repercussions for breaking the law. Cops just watch. They watch the open-air drug market.
3: Scromiting is when you scream and vomit at the same time, which I've never done, I don't think.
2: Ah! the mess, the gurgling. Oh. Yes. What's the worst?
3: Well, and then
2: part?
3: The drawing attention to yourself. I'd rather vomit quietly in the corner.
2: Yeah, absolutely. It's like many acts done by human beings. It's best enjoyed, you know, solo. Yeah.
3: Vomiting is from the extra strong pot, right?
2: Yeah, yeah. They're seeing more and more of that in the hospitals, too. Do you think the message we've been trying to, you know, get across is starting to catch on?
3: I don't get it. I mean, I would think you live in a lot of cities where you drive to work or take your kids to school or you're running errands on the weekend. You see these people all over the place.
2: And the homeless industrial complex and their friends in the government have convinced you that, yeah, poor, unfortunate people are just,
3: and I've
2: can't
3: known,
2: afford the apartment
3: I've known a
2: places.
3: Few people like that about, they go to the store and see stuff locked up. I had a friend like this, very nice person. But when she would see stuff locked up at the store, her reaction would be, man, and it's the stuff they need the most that they lock up. That was her reaction.
2: Wow.
3: As opposed to they're just shoveling into the trash bags and then selling it.
2: Yeah, Cal Unicornia, where realism goes to
3: thieves.
2: Die.
3: They're scumbag thieves, all
2: junkies.
3: Right? They're scumbag thieves. There's a certain percentage of the population that will steal from you rather than work. It's always been true. It'll always be true. And unless you have systems in place to keep them from doing that, it will happen.
2: Right,
3: you
2: unless
3: nuts.
2: There are negative consequences, as Doug Ellen was pointing out, is clearly a man of the left. You made it so easy to be a criminal, now there's crime everywhere. And he said, 5 years ago, I didn't even lock my doors.
3: Right.
2: Now he's got 11 cameras, 2 dogs, multiple guns, and all of his neighbors are doing the same. Just, yeah, keep blaming it on housing prices. Jeez Louise.
3: Let's do a funny Greg Gutfeld joke, among other things, when we come back. Stay tuned.
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1: There are reports that the next James Bond will be a woman. Yeah, instead of a license to kill, she'll have a license to blame you for whatever happened to her in her dreams.
2: Yeah. Got a text from somebody who voted in California. I voted in person this morning. Was ballot number one. I was line leader in kindergarten, so it's no surprise. Anyway, this is in California. In line before they opened, everyone, in all caps, was talking about how much they hate the people in charge in California right now and are hoping there is change. Really passionate discussions going on. All ages, black guy, Mexican dude and his wife, lady who moved from Chicago and said California is worse than Chi-Town. It was very interesting eavesdropping.
3: Wow.
2: Hard to say if that is just representative of that area or not. So I'm looking at an actual paper ballot in California. I'm going to vote in person today. I don't know. I haven't voted in person in forever. But I'm just going to show up, and from what everything I understand, they'll let me vote. Somebody said they tried to show their driver's license. They're like, you don't need that, which is hilarious. There are 60 people on the ballot for governor in California. 60. Did you know that?
3: Wow.
2: It's a very long ballot. Why do all these people run? What is going on there for most of the 60? I mean, we all know there's like a half a dozen who actually thought they had a shot at being governor. But what are the other 50 people doing? Do you have any idea?
3: Gosh, I'd be guessing.
2: Have you ever known anybody that...
3: for fun?
2: I wonder how fun it is. I wouldn't think it'd be that fun. Lots of different... You have to put your profession on, which is kind of odd. Wonder why you list your profession. When did we decide that that is such a major piece of information that of the two things I know about you... And I only know two things, your party preference and what you do for a living.
3: Anyway, a friend called for jury duty the other day, and the judge asked, what do you do for a living? What does your spouse do for a living?
2: Looking through some of these 60 people, real estate agent, retired nuclear engineer, businessman, immigrants organizer, human rights attorney. Eric Swalwell is a U.S. representative. I sleep with Chinese spies. That's what I do for a living. I like people that just put father. You might have a job, but putting father is fine with me. Musician, songwriter, social worker, farmer, housing affordability advocate. I wonder how you're going to vote. Communications executive, another father, chiropractor. Chiropractors can vote in America?
4: They should be allowed to.
2: Seems like a mistake. Anyway, 60 people on the ballot of all different walks and stripes, and most of them Democrats. I wonder what you think you're getting out of that. I'll have to ask somebody.
3: What's the threshold to get on the ballot? There one?
2: I'm guessing it's like $75, and that's it. I'll bet.
3: Yeah.
2: Just
3: it's like getting the Nobel
2: food.
3: Prize. Yeah.
2: But I wonder, and at the end of it, you have the opportunity to write in after the 60, if you don't like any of the 60 options on there. And it's an alphabetical order, and you have to go way down before you get to Hilton. Then there's a person in between. Then, no, it's not an alphabetical order.
3: No,
2: I don't know what order
3: sure
2: it is.
3: It's randomized.
2: Okay. Well, Hilton and Becerra are one person apart, and those are the likely, I hope, two people that end up coming out of this, because the top two run against each other for November 3rd when we will all vote all over the place to decide who gets what.
3: I remember it was decades ago that I first heard about ballot order being randomized because political scientists figured out that people vote overwhelmingly for the first person.
2: Which is crazy.
3: It's proof democracy can't work.
2: That is pretty much all you need to know.
3: Yes.
2: People cannot govern themselves if they are likely to vote for who's at the top of the list.
3: Well, and it's even worse than it sounds at first blush, because it's a person who thinks, I don't have any idea who any of these people are, but I should vote. And I'm going to vote for, the first person.
2: And sometimes that's me. There are races where I'll get in there and I think, I don't know anything about this race at all, but I've never thought, so I'll go with whoever's the first on the list. Go by party or something. Or think I'd rather have a dad in this job than a, community organizer or whatever you're basing it on. But go with whoever's first on the list. You're a certain sort of moron.
3: Well, I don't think it's not a conscious decision. They just are going to pick somebody and just they will overwhelmingly pick the first person.
2: You don't have more
3: just a human tendency.
2: You don't have any more control over your human tendencies than that.
3: Don't vote.
2: No kidding. I know. I'll go for controller here. I'll vote for Herb Morgan because he's first on the list. I don't know anything about him.
3: Hey, you know, today's the perfect day to repeat this. And depending on when your primaries are, this advice is for you as well. Vote for your city attorney or your whatever, your prosecutor. Remember when George Soros got all those radical leftists into those jobs?
2: Yeah.
3: And is still doing it, refusing to enforce the law like we've been talking about this half hour. And school board stuff. Do some quick research. Neglect something and do some quick research. Figure out who's a woke lunatic trying to teach your kids to change their gender and who wants to actually reform government schools. Those are important elections.
2: I'm looking at the race for lieutenant governor, which is a... I haven't made my decision yet. I'm still trying to weigh the pros and cons of various candidates for that important
3: right.
2: job.
3: Right. Final primary bit of trivia I found really interesting. I was looking up who had primaries today and discovered that the first primaries in the nation are in March, and the last ones are in September.
2: And then the country?
3: Country
2: votes November 3rd on lots of stuff. If you missed a segment, make it the podcast Armstrong and Getty on demand.
0: Armstrong and Getty.
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9: News this hour from Town Hall, I'm John Scott. Russian forces launching a massive aerial attack on Kyiv and other Ukrainian cities, correspondent Charles de Ledesma, reporting Kyiv residents have cleared debris after their homes were destroyed by this barrage, which killed at least 18 people, injured dozens more.
10: Elias Farias, a 47-year-old Kyiv civil engineer, describes the scale of the attack.
11: It was terrible. It's one of the worst I have experienced.
10: While another Kyiv resident, Irania Salikova, tells the AP, we heard several explosions. Several neighbors ran out into the yard with children with bags running to shelters. I don't know how many people, but several were injured in this attack, which happened near our house. A window was broken and a cobblestone flew into the children's room. I'm Charles Delezette.
9: Russian President Vladimir Putin has intensified Moscow's campaign, exploiting Ukraine's shortage of air defense systems. Ukrainian President Zelensky appealing for more support from the U.S. and Europe. On another battlefront, Israeli drone strikes on southern Lebanon have killed 8 people. It comes a day after President Trump said Israel and Hezbollah agreed to reduce fighting. Another round of ceasefire talks between Israel and Lebanon today in Washington. President Trump is making a new appointment to a key intelligence position.
12: President Trump is naming Federal Housing Finance Agency Director Bill Polte as Acting Director of National Intelligence, following Tulsi Gabbard's planned departure at the end of the month. Trump says Polte brings experience managing some of the nation's most sensitive financial systems, including oversight of Fannie Mae and Freddie Mac. The appointment places a close Trump ally in a key national security role. Willie Nelson, The White House.
9: More on these stories from townhall.com.
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9: A former North Carolina police officer faces charges after a beating that was captured on doorbell camera video.
14: Video of 22-year-old Shelby officer Carson Hyder pummeling Sherry Moore last week circulated widely on social media. Hyder was responding to a breaking and entering call when the scuffle began. He has since been fired, and the state's Bureau of Investigation says they've opened an investigation. Moore herself faces a charge for alleged breaking and entering, but resisting arrest and assault on a police officer were dropped. Her attorney told the Associated Press she's recovering and receiving treatment for her mental health. I'm Jennifer King.
9: A bus driver accused of causing a fatal chain reaction crash in Virginia had been cited twice for speeding. In the last 2 years, 48-year-old Jing Xingdong of Staten Island, now charged with 5 counts of involuntary manslaughter and 1 count of reckless driving. News and analysis at townhall.com. Here's the Midday Wall Street Business Report.
15: Artificial intelligence company Anthropic is moving toward going public. The latest chapter in its meteoric rise from a little-known research lab to one of the leading AI companies valued at $965 billion. Anthropic has submitted a filing with the Securities and Exchange Commission for a proposed initial public offering of common stock. NVIDIA has unveiled powerful new chips to bring advanced artificial intelligence to Windows laptops and desktops. The superchips will be powering new PC models from brands like Microsoft and Dell. The state of Florida has filed a lawsuit against OpenAI, claiming the company knowingly released and aggressively marketed ChatGPT to the public while concealing serious risks. Benchmark U.S. crude lost $1.26 to $90.90 per barrel. For the Wall Street Business Report, I'm Rich Thomason.
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21: You know, he obviously presented himself as an oyster farmer, but then the financial disclosures come out, and it shows that, you know, his income comes from disability, and that the oyster farm that he works on doesn't really make much money, and often is supplying his mom's restaurant.
22: Wow.
21: You also have that, you know, he introduced himself as a working class Mainer. He, you know, at one point went to Hotchkiss prep school. You know, he said that he got a $200,000 loan from the VA for his first house. Then it comes out that actually, you know, his dad loaned him.
1: He's an adult child, Graham Plattner. Everything about him is an absolute lie, and he's a complete and total scumbag, too. I mean, a complete and utter human refuse. That's the guy that is running for Senate for the Democrat Party in the state of Maine. He's in Washington, D.C. today, I guess, and property values have already gone down a little bit. I mean, this guy is a complete and utter scumbag, and I was thinking about this as I was doing the show prep the last few minutes. By the way, welcome to the show. Please come inside. We have much to get to. The reason why people like this are ending up at the top of the Democrat ticket is because nobody wants to run for office in this pathetic and terrible and awful and evil party. That's it. Would you want to be associated with a party that thinks that boys can become girls and compete in girls' sports? For God's sake, do you want to be a part of a party that wants open borders and wants ICE agents to be killed? And if they lose a radical or two, then it's no big deal. I mean, do they really want to be a part of a party that is this anti-Semitic, that has leaned this far left into the insane world of socialism and anti-Semitism, which always ends up very bad, very bad? That's why you end up with people like this at the top of the Democrat ticket. And his campaign is dead. He's done. He's going to come to Washington, D.C. I don't know what they're going to do. I don't know what they're going to do. If Janet Mills, for some reason, is going to be able to, somehow she says she's still on the ticket. But, you know, it's kind of funny because it started off where Liz Warren was saying, no, I still support this guy. And there were some Democrat women still support this guy. And then it just became the men. Okay, then it just became the men. It's still just the men at the top of the Democrat Party who are still supporting this guy. No woman is for this guy after this sexting scandal on a dating app, a hookup app, known to be a pedophile magnet. The girls on this site are 13 to 24 years old. This man is in his 40s, putting a shirtless picture with a towel wrapped around his waist online last spring after being married. This man is radioactive, evil radioactive. And all I can say is, meanwhile, James Tallarico is like, well, thank God they've taken away the distraction of me and my six genders and my veganism, and God is non-binary, and the Bible says it's okay to do abortion, and Jesus is a radical feminist, and I could go on and on. Oh, my gosh. I love it. The Democrat Party has been doing a death spiral into hell. And guess what? They have arrived.
4: The vote is mine.
1: Welcome to hell. You'll be dining with Joseph Stalin and Adolf Hitler this evening. Like movie vampires. And now what they're also doing is they are, the men who are still supporting this guy are abdicating responsibility and saying that it's up to the voters. That's where they've gone now. And within that, what was it? Who was it? Van Jones, who occasionally shows flashes of common sense and then says stupid crap like standards have dropped so low because of Trump. So blaming Donald Trump on the fact the Democrat Party can't get a good candidate. If Donald Trump is so bad and you say that the standards have dropped so low, why are you nominating people with low standards? Wouldn't you want the obvious? I mean, Van Jones, dear God, man. Geez, I mean, could he ever have a real job? I don't think so. My God, even old Dana Bash, and all the women, by the way, of the Democrat establishment are either silent or raving against. He's going to lose, okay? He's either going to be on the ticket, win the primary, and not be elected, or they're going to figure out a convenient way to get rid of him like they did with what's his name? The guy who slept with China. They've already forgot Eric Swalwell. Eric Swalwell. He's a persona non grata. He doesn't even exist anymore. The Democrat Party has gotten rid of him. No GPS could find this guy. But here's Dana Bash. I mean, This dimwit for years has spewed the pablum of the Democrat Party, sided with everything wrong, the violence of the summer of 2020, Russia collusion, the whole deal. And now she's just realizing that the Democrat Party only wants power and it doesn't matter about character.
2: I've been thinking a lot about Democrats and how they've reacted so far to the latest...
1: I'm just surprised you've been thinking.
2: ...scandal up in Maine with Graham Plattner and how... much of an example this is of the kind of lesson they've been trying to take from Donald Trump and the way he's operated for the last 10 years.
1: It's not taking a lesson from Donald Trump, you moron.
2: Just look at how Democratic Senator Andy Kim reacted when I asked him about it. First, he said that it's up to the voters of Maine. And then...
1: You wed yourself to this party. Don't ask for a divorce now.
2: He did something very telling. He focused on...
1: Listen.
2: Taking back control of the Senate.
1: Yes,
3: what do you think?
22: Well, look, right now, for me, like, I have not met him. I've never talked to him yet. But
1: I don't know Graham Plattner. I don't know what he did. I don't know. I haven't met him or anything.
22: What I do hear from people in New Jersey around the country is that they don't trust this U.S. Senate right now led by the Republicans.
1: No, that's absolutely wrong. That's only the Democrat Party speaking. You're not hearing that from anyone.
22: As we are about to go back into session this coming week, and what they are pushing on is, you know, $60 to $70 billion.
1: He hasn't said anything about Graham Plattner. Did you notice?
22: More for ICE, for CBP, for immigration. They want that stopped.
3: So do what it takes to elect Democrats, regardless of...
1: Yeah,
22: from my standpoint,
3: like
22: I will work with whoever...
1: Even a Nazi pedophile.
22: The people of Maine...
1: Allegedly.
22: ...elect, but I hope that they elect somebody that is going to stand up to this president, work with me to be able to fight back against all these dangers.
2: Would this have been the way Democrats reacted 5 years ago, 10 years ago?
1: No, probably at least 20 years ago.
2: Hard no. They would have been hand-wringing. They would have been publicly questioning whether or not this is really the guy who represents Democratic values.
1: They don't care about the rank-and-file voter. That's the thing. They take you for granted.
2: And now they're making a concerted, strategic, political effort to keep their eye on the ball and focus on what they need to do to win back the Senate, regardless of questions about flaws in their candidate.
1: Corruption, filth, maybe even illegality.
2: Because that has not gotten them far in a lot of races. It's made them lose a lot of races. And you can ask the questions about morality and ethics and everything else, but to see the evolution of Democrats on a leadership level, certainly those who...
1: It's not an evolution, it's a devolution. A D-E-V-I-L. Lucian. I just came up with that. Here are your Democrats defending this scumbag.
23: Is this revelation disqualifying in your mind?
24: Let's talk a little bit more about Trump's controversies, all of which get enabled by Susan Collins' votes in the Senate.
25: He certainly admitted that he has made mistakes, but I think this is going to be a pretty clear contrast in Maine.
26: Yeah, I have concerns. That guy has questions to answer, and that's what campaigns are for. If we do not get the votes necessary to take care of the House and the Senate, we will continue to have an out-of-control president.
22: I hope that they elect somebody that is going to stand up to this president.
1: Yeah, they would elect the devil himself. They would elect the devil himself, and by the way, the devil itself would vote against Donald Trump because Donald Trump's on the right side of history, and he's doing a great job as the president. There's nothing they can do about that. Here is Adam Schiff, and nobody is saying, of course, we don't believe these allegations, these spurious allegations. They just immediately distract, and it's become so patently obvious that it is an insult to our intelligence and to the women of the Democrat Party and the liberal media. They even get it.
3: I do want to ask you one other key race, and that is Maine, right? And obviously when it comes to the Senate, that's a crucial pickup opportunity, right? It could come down to Maine. And now we've learned that Democratic candidate Graham Plattner...
1: I bet he's going to say he doesn't know anything about the allegations against Graham Plattner.
3: ...sent sexually explicit text to many women who were not his wife. And
1: he did,
3: obviously he's already admitted to having covered up a Nazi-linked tattoo.
1: Yeah.
3: So, do you think he's fit? Do you worry about Graham Plattner? Are you okay with him because he's a Democrat?
27: Well, I'm going to wait to learn more about these recent allegations involving his texting other women
0: Ultimately, though, it's going to be up to Maine voters what they
1: It's going to be up to the voters. They are pawning it off on the voters.
0: Decide how important or unimportant that is and how important to focus on the economy, cost of living.
1: Yeah, there we go.
0: Back and those the, issues.
1: They didn't care about those issues when Joe Biden was the president. Here is the gubernatorial candidate, Democrat from the state of Colorado. Again, leaving it up to the people.
5: You obviously don't think the president meets that high standard that you're talking about. Does Graham Plattner meet that high standard in your view?
6: Well, I definitely don't think the president meets that standard. He's proven since
1: Donald
6: the day that he was elected to office that he
5: doesn't
6: meet
5: Graham
6: that
5: Plattner?
6: Standard.
1: Again, avoiding. This is, what's his name? The guy's name is Bennett. Mike Bennett, I guess, is his name. Distracting to Donald Trump. And then?
6: I think that's a fair question. That is what the election in Maine is going to partly be about,
1: and
6: he's going to have to withstand the scrutiny of the people of Maine.
1: Yeah, and
6: that's what our elections are all about.
5: What's your view?
6: I'm busy running for governor of Colorado because I think we're living at a moment where the families in this state are getting crushed.
1: They're getting crushed. You know, and they're saying that the families are being crushed. They say it's because of gas prices with Donald Trump. No, it's the last 6 years of government spending that have caused our dollars to be worth less. And then also the sometimes 40, 50, and 60% of our paychecks that go to state, federal, and local taxes, fees, and regulation. 40, 50, 60%. That's why people are being are living paycheck to paycheck or not able to get by. It's not because of Donald Trump. It is not because of Donald Trump. Bernie Sanders says the same gobbledygook on the other side of the break. I will share this. I think Plattner is done. I'm just watching this death spiral into hell. They have arrived. They're starting to empty the train car into the pits of hell. Let's take a break and come back. This is the Rob Carson Show. For the first time since World War II, our national debt held by the public has exceeded GDP. America, this is a wake-up call. Our sins of the past, reckless government spending, have caught up with us. What's next? Higher inflation, higher prices, higher cost of living expenses, higher interest payments on the national debt. Every dollar Washington spends on interest is a dollar that has to be taxed, borrowed, or printed. Smart retirement planners prepare for potential setbacks, and they can do that by diversifying with a time-tested asset known for weathering the storm, physical gold, from my trusted friends at Birch Gold Group. 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
7: Hi, everybody. 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
10: Howdy, folks. This is Frederick Johnson from Pruntucky, California. I've been tarred and feathered, run over by a lettuce truck. I've been snake bit, stepped on. I've been yelled at.

0: 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I think the number for them is 831-461-0634. Okay, thanks, folks.
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1: Is there a point where Democrats should come out and denounce him after this spate of controversies that he's faced?
2: Well, I think the truth is the truth. This is extremely offensive. It's ugly. And, you know, I feel terrible for his wife.
3: Oh, my God. This is a perfect metaphor for the Democrat Party and the men in the Democrat Party. The women have the testicles in the relationship. That's Barbara Boxer, used to be a senator. She's not afraid to say that Graham Plattner is a complete scumbag and shouldn't be the candidate for a Senate from the state of Maine. But here's Alexander Vindman, who's just a total piece of crap. And he was being asked, I guess, on a golf course. Maybe he washes golf balls or something. Anyway, he's asked about this because he's a Jew, you know, and he's like, hey, you sure you want to endorse this guy Graham Plattner? Because, you know, he had that Nazi tattoo on his chest. There was that. And what did he do? What did he do? Well, he did what I've been saying the Democrats are doing now. Hey, it's up to the voters, not me.
4: As a Jewish American, do you have a problem with the main Senate Democrat having a Nazi tattoo?
5: I think that these are questions that are should be put before the electorate. I think he has to answer those questions. He has to answer those questions to the satisfaction of his electorate.
3: Yeah, it's not up to me. I mean, it's the voters are going to decide that. It is a complete abdication of all responsibility. This is what happens when men lose their masculinity altogether and have zero testosterone. I'm not saying that mine is the highest right now, but I'm not. I haven't been neutered like that, Jack Weed. My God, here is Chris Murphy. Chris Murphy, my God. Chris Murphy is a worse person, I think, in Congress, to be quite honest. Chris Murphy said that the Operation Epic Fury was a complete disaster on day one when we killed the Ayatollah. And here he is, again, no testicles, 100% testicle free.
6: So there's been so much focus on Donald Trump, as I mean, many Democrats would say he's an immoral force. You say he's a symptom of all of this. Democrats are running a Senate candidate in Maine who
3: they're saying that they've got candidates like this because Donald Trump has lowered the bar. If somebody supposedly has lowered the bar, you don't lower the bar, you raise the bar. So their argument is specious and ridiculous.
6: Had a Nazi tattoo that he did eventually cover up, but only after having it for many years.
3: Yeah.
6: Recently, there's been reporting that he was sending sex text.
3: Nazi tattoo, whatever. Who hasn't had a Nazi tattoo? I mean, ever been to Tijuana? Okay, no, maybe
6: messages
3: not.
6: After he was married. Should
3: that was last spring. This time last year, he was on a dating profile that's known as a magnet for pedophiles. And the average age of the person on there, the woman, is 13 to 24 years old. And he was in a shirtless photo with a towel wrapped around him in a bathroom. This was last spring.
6: Those rules apply to Democrats, too? I mean, do you support Graham Plattner even in the wake of all of this?
7: Yeah, I mean, I haven't followed the minute by minute of what's happened over the last few days, but I do think there's a difference. I mean, Plattner has admitted that he's made big mistakes. He's talked pretty openly.
3: No, he hasn't. He never said that he got the Nazi tattoo and why he did it.
7: About

0: On the older ones that I know more about, like the tattoo or some of the things he posted online, he said, listen, I was in a really bad place in my life.
1: Yeah, for 20 years he was in that bad place. No, that was him for 20 years, you moron. That's him right now, too. Here's The View. My God, The View, the harpies from hell. They actually, they have more balls than the Democrat Party's men.
2: This is a character flaw. This isn't, Plattner has said, he did it in form. I'm sorry, I didn't mean it. I've changed. This is a problem. The Purple Heart recipient, by the way, the video he insulted, was a man who took fire to save his team. And he
1: said, this is The View. Plattner's campaign is over.
2: Said this stupid guy should have died. It's only because they didn't have good aim that he's here. If you were capable of saying that at any time in your life,
1: I know.
2: You've shown me who you are,
1: yeah.
2: And I heard you. This man should be nowhere near Congress. We've already got a wealth of people we need out. Yeah. We're not sending one like this in.
1: Well, what about Sonny Hostin? Surely Sonny Hostin thinks that he's perfectly fine because Donald Trump is so awful.
3: He's a cheater. He's an anti-Semite because the fact that he had that tattoo for 20 years and didn't know what it was is a lie. So he's a liar, a racist, an anti-Semite. He's a homophobe.
1: Yeah. Well, I didn't expect that. Oh my God, I love it. Democrat women have the testicles. And it's true. I mean, have you seen James Tallarico? His girlfriend is now out. She's a vegan, of course. She's a vegan. And oddly enough, she met him at a gay bar. Yeah. So there's that. Here's Lydia Monahan on CNN. She's a great conservative. Talking about the Democrats, they made a deal with the devil.
4: And the most shocking thing.
1: Like I said, they've been doing a death spiral into hell, and they've arrived.
4: Democrats, though, now are trying to backpedal a little bit because they realize it's this constant drip, drip, drip. It wasn't just the Totenkopf tattoo. It wasn't just the basically making fun of veterans for getting shot at it. It wasn't the sexual acts and porta potty. It's continuing to drip, drip, drip.
1: And so, I forgot about the, pleasuring yourself in a porta potty. There was that, too.
4: I think they're kind of aware that maybe they've made this Faustian bargain. And bear in mind, I think for so long they tried to say, we have the moral high ground because Donald Trump. That was their argument for everything. And so now they've somehow embraced somebody with a Nazi tattoo.
1: Yes.
4: I mean, it's kind of beyond the pale. And I would also note, too, that this is all in the name of getting out Susan Collins, who is the most moderate Republican in the Senate. It's a really tough situation for them to say, elect this guy with the Nazi tattoo to beat out Susan Collins.
5: He's personal and professional.
1: See, this is why I say that conservative comedy is on the ascent, because the left can't be taken seriously anymore. This is like a limbo competition for who can have the lowest morality and be a candidate. And the reason being is the Democrat Party cannot attract quality candidates because the party is so freaking insane. That's what this is all about. I told you, overwhelm them with joy and faith and patriotism and let them do the death spiral. It's happening in real time. Let's take a break and come back. This is the Rob Carson Show.
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9: Now, look, in all seriousness, when I was a boy, I had a corn cob pipe, and I had a hat, and all that kind of stuff. Popeye the Sailor Man, doot, doot, doot. I'd make sounds and things, and I'd run around, and it's vague memories, because I think I got into Popeye before I got into, remember everyone got into Superman for a while when you were a kid, you know, you put whatever on, the cape and all that, and then later, or maybe before, I can't remember, but there was Popeye, I wanted to be Popeye, and I did that for one summer, and it was great, I 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

0: 60% of our people are living paycheck to paycheck. People can't afford health care. They can't afford groceries.
1: I thought that Obamacare was going to fix that, but they turned us.
0: They can't afford to fill up their gas tanks. The oligarchs are planning to spend...
1: You are an oligarch. You own four homes.
0: I believe some $90 million in a small state like Maine to defeat Ram Platinum. So I think maybe we should be focusing on the important issues facing working people.
1: And not that a Nazi who is on a pedophile website, and masturbates in public toilets. And, we should not worry about that. Here's the thing. If you could get rid of a fraction of the federal income, state income tax, local income tax, all of the regulations, all of the fees of governance, there wouldn't be a crisis. We'd be able to save for our retirements. We'd be able to fill our gas tanks. We'd be able to go to the grocery store. But you have screwed things up so badly. And then you've also spent trillions of dollars and just given it to your cronies. Just giving it to your cronies. 40% increase in the size of government during COVID. And all of it was stolen. All of it was given out, handed out. The Democrat Party is the biggest organized crime family in the history of mankind. So don't tell us about affordability. This government has made things unaffordable for us. We are $40 trillion in debt. If you mismanaged your finances like that, you would be bankrupt. You would be living under a bridge somewhere. But because they have a continual lifeline of our tax money, they keep abusing the system. And Bernie Sanders should be ashamed of himself for casting aside. I mean, this is the worst faceplant for a candidate since David Duke, and David Duke was not supported by the rank and file Republican Party. This guy's actually worse. This guy's actually worse. Wow. Just wow. Here is Graham Platner, and he says the Democrat Party establishment doesn't like him, but the rank and file voters do. No, they don't.
2: What establishment Democrats think about me, that's their business. It's very clear that here in the state of Maine, the voters really do understand that I am who I claim to be.
1: Okay, he did not say the voters love me.
2: I'm a very real person. And
1: a really, really messed up person.
2: Warts and all. And I've talked about it, and I will continue to talk about it. And they seem to, if people in the Democratic Party in other states don't like me, that's not really my problem.
1: Yeah, well, you have lost all of the support of all of the women that you had, and the women of the Democrat Party, the women of The View, for God's sake, the women of The View, they say you're toast. Here is a now listen to this. For those of you who are fathers, for those of you who are men, okay, I'm just going to talk to the men who were born with man parts and still have them, have never dressed up like a woman or worn women clothes, whatever. If you want to do that, that's fine. I don't care. I don't, but I'm talking about dads and, like I said, fathers, people who are just, we're just masculine. It's not toxically masculine. Listen to what this jackweed thinks masculinity is, okay? This isn't masculinity. Okay, this is cosplay.
3: You represent masculinity in certain ways. The Democrats have trouble connecting with male voters. What describe the masculinity that you represent?
2: I think it's just a healthy form of it, which is, I lift weights.
1: That doesn't make you masculine. Girls do that too.
2: I shoot guns. My background.
1: Yeah, girls do that too.
2: Background is obviously in the military. I work outside. Most of my hobbies are things that people tend to...
1: My wife did all the gardening and everything outside. I stayed inside, did the cooking.
2: Associate with, manly stuff, I guess.
1: Yeah, it's manly stuff. No, it's not, actually. No, not at all. That has nothing to do with being a man, a decent and good man, and positive masculinity.
2: The exact same time I go to therapy, I have a very open sort of dialogue and emotional relationship with my wife.
1: Yeah, you are on a site that is a magnet for pedophiles, and you were sending sexting messages to them last spring.
2: I work incredibly hard to put myself...
1: You're an oyster farmer, and you don't make a living at it. You only sell your oysters to your mom's restaurant.
2: ...in places where I share...
1: You have no income but disability.
2: ...space with folks who have very different outlooks or backgrounds as me.
1: Mm-hmm. You're a private school brat. Your mom and dad gave you $200,000 to buy a house.
2: And then open up to the idea that their lived experience is exactly as valid as mine.
1: Wow, wow. Here is Batya Unger-Sargon. She has larger testicles than that guy does. And this is where I got the idea of masculine cosplay. Brilliant thoughts by Batya Unger-Sargon.
4: Everything about this guy is a lie. His whole masculinity thing is just cosplay that only works on a party that hasn't met a man in 10 years. Because
1: now say... James Tallarico, he eats barbecue, and he saw a horse. He never rode a horse, but he saw one.
4: Everything he says is untrue. An oyster farmer. This oyster farm exists on a private island owned by one of his rich friends.
1: Yeah.
4: And he sells the oysters to his mother.
1: And he's been planting oysters in the dirt for years, and they never grow.
4: There's a restaurant. I mean, everything about this guy is fake.
1: I know.
4: He claimed that he bought his home with a loan from the VA.
1: Yeah.
4: His father gave him $200,000 for it. He claims to be a man of the people. He went to private schools, fancy private schools.
1: Yeah.
4: He claims to be a vet. Okay, he's a vet, but guess what? All right. He worked for Blackwater. If you wanted to design a game show to reveal how despicable the Democrats had become, called How Low Can You Go?
1: Yes.
4: You could not have done better than having Graham Plattner on one side and Susan Collins, the most bipartisan Trump-critical senator, on the other side. Because she literally does everything that they say they would want somebody on the right to do. She voted to impeach Donald Trump. She voted against confirming Pete Hegseth and Amy Coney Barrett. And yet somehow she is the great evil that it is worth voting for Nazi tattoos.
1: Yeah, it's not going to work. It's not cool, but it's not going to work. Meanwhile, in Texas, you've got James Tallarico, who's like worse than Kamala Harris as far as being fake. He got some talking points. I don't know if you've seen this. They've juxtaposed him reading talking points in a couple different appearances. Here is this.
5: I've gone to every corner of this state over the course of this campaign. Well, you know, I've gone to every corner of Texas already over the course of this campaign. From Beaumont to El Paso, from Amarillo to Brownsville, from Beaumont to El Paso, from Amarillo to Brownsville, everywhere in between. And I can't tell you the number of people who come up to me at the end of these events. I can't tell you the number of people who come up to me at the end of these events and whisper I'm not a Democrat. Like they're in the witness protection program.
1: Yeah, he is not genuine. The Democrat Party has a problem with men, and they've lowered the bar so low that they would take Graham Plattner over Susan Collins. This is brand new from Jim Gossett about the latest scandal, sexting. On the

0: It was last spring.
1: Graham Platner is a cheat.
0: Totenkopf tattoo.
1: He'll go down to defeat.
0: Porta bodies.
1: The cheating accusation's true.
0: He's a communist too. I didn't know he knew that.

0: Democrat Party.
1: Graham Blattner, they cannot explain.
0: That is Jim Gossett. Let's take a break and come back. This is the Rob Carson Show. For the first time since World War II, our national debt held by the public has exceeded GDP. America, this is a wake-up call. Our sins of the past, reckless government spending, have caught up with us. What's next? Higher inflation, higher prices, higher cost of living expenses, higher interest payments on the national debt. 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Smart retirement planners prepare for potential setbacks, and they can do that by diversifying with a time-tested asset known for weathering the storm, physical gold, from my trusted friends at Birch Gold Group. 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
2: Hi, it's MZ, and though I'm not particularly bright, I have been warning you for over 45 years. The hysterical anti-growth policies practiced in Santa Cruz County since 1978 would continue to generate a housing affordability crisis that has now reached unprecedented proportions. But is there any wonder why? Basic economic law, not theory, dictates that whenever the supply of anything, as in housing units, is artificially limited, its value will rise, period. So here we are in 2026, 48 years after we passed Measure O in the city of Santa Cruz and Measure J in the county of Santa Cruz, both historical anti-growth directives that for decades made it so expensive and insanely difficult to obtain building or remodeling permits and all but impossible to create new parcels and land subdivisions, that the state of California has stepped in and ordered new uncontrolled development to take place in order to address our critical housing crisis. I myself find it sad and disgusting what has happened to downtown Santa Cruz with all the new six-plus story pigeon coop construction that has destroyed the character of downtown, but we have only our greedy and arrogant, selfish selves to blame for the decades of hysterical anti-development policies we have practiced in this county. Development is not a four-letter word, but it certainly has been treated as such for so long that now that the chickens have come home to roost, our community is only affordable to truly rich people. But to end on a high note, because the leaving trend and the AI revolution have both begun, lower prices, hell, possibly even a housing price crash, may well be in our not-too-distant future. So cheer up. For KSEO and KOMY, I'm MZ.

0: For any Democrats who are listening, here's what a man sounds like. Marco Rubio on Capitol Hill today talking about what's important to this administration.
1: We believe that America should lead the world, and I believe that we are, and we'll have a very good story to tell about that. American leadership, however, should always be on behalf of the American interests. I say this because I think over a period of time in our foreign policy, we lost focus on that.
0: Yeah, like when Joe Biden got the 27 LLCs and got $31 million for the Chinese Communist Party to 9 members of his family. And Hillary Clinton got $150 million from Russian oligarchs who were shareholders in Uranium One after she signed off on the Uranium One deal. Other than that, they were pro-America.
1: The reality of it is that our foreign policy, first and foremost, must always be what is in the national interest of the United States of America.
0: Yeah.
1: And determining the national interest oftentimes requires us to make pragmatic decisions.
0: Barack Obama sent pallets of cash to the Ayatollah.
1: Decisions. Sometimes in foreign policy, the choices are not between a good choice and a bad choice.
0: Joe Biden opened the southern border to millions of illegals. They stuffed a Trojan horse with our enemies and tried to take down the country.
1: It's between two less than ideal choices, and you're trying to figure out which one of these two choices is the one that is best for the United States and least harmful to our interests. And that plays out every single day.
0: Yeah, American numero uno. You know, we were being bee-slapped by nations around the world with tariffs. And Donald Trump said, now we're going to make them equitable. And the left caterwauled and howled like banshees from hell. And you know what? We're ending up taking in massive amounts of tariff revenue. We're also bringing back manufacturing to America. Donald Trump is allowing factories to be built. You can write off the equipment for those factories right now. And he's taking away the income tax on Social Security and on tips and overtime. And the left has done everything that it can to just howl and screech and all of this stuff, and they're collapsing. And they're collapsing. It's happening. It's happening in real time. We got this big 250th birthday for America. Now, in 1976, when we had the 200th birthday of America, everybody got together to celebrate because we were proud of America. And many of us still are. But the Democrat Party, for at least the last 25 or 30 years, has been on a campaign to destroy America, tear it down, say it's racist, divide us in every way, shape, or form. And now we've arrived at the 250th birthday of America, and the Democrat Party says they're not going to come to the party. Well, guess what? You're not invited.
2: There is a deep unease about this. I feel a deep unease.
0: Not at all. Just only with you and your MS Now viewers, Ali Velshi.
2: He's about these celebrations to which I am invited to mark the 250th.
0: Then don't go.
2: Anniversary of our so-called democracy. America.
0: We're not a democracy. We're a representative republic. You moron.
2: Has never actually fully reckoned with its racist past. And it's a...
0: Oh, yeah, we have. I mean, honestly, stop beating that damn drum.
2: Original founding sin of slavery.
3: Oh, my... To celebrate himself, sorry, I mean America. Donald Trump is also planning to throw a June fun fair, like a big... Fun fair.
0: Yeah, it's going to be fun.
3: January.
0: It's going to be fun for families and everything. Now listen to what she has to say about anybody who's there, like a vendor who is a person of color. Listen to the insult.
3: 25th through July 10th, called Freedom 250 in front of the destroyed Capitol, featuring the only...
0: Not a destroyed Capitol at all. The Capitol's perfectly fine. He's building a ballroom next to the White House. Is that what you meant?
3: Kinds of black people that he cares to have around. Performers. You know, you have to sing and dance or run on the field for Trump to not try to jail or deport you.
0: That's just stupid. I mean, honestly, that's just stupid. This is why she doesn't have a job. Meanwhile, Vanilla Ice says, oh, hell yeah, I'll take their money. I'm going to perform.
4: Tell us why you're still planning on performing, even though we've heard that from the president.
0: I love that Ice Baby is his signature song.
4: So many other performers are deciding not to.
0: Perfect timing.
5: I don't know. I can only speak for myself, and I'm proud to be an American. I was born here and raised here, and this is my country, and I don't like anybody telling me I really can't be proud of it, and this is a huge honor to play the birthday. It's once in a lifetime, you know, 250. So I'm honored, and...
0: Yeah, you should be honored, and you shouldn't be a petulant little toddler. That's what the Democrat Party is, a petulant little toddler, and they're going to just boycott the party. Great. Awesome. We want happy people who love the country at our party, not you guys. There you go. That easy. All right. So the national debt has exceeded the GDP. America, this is a wake-up call. Our sins of the past, reckless government spending, thank you, have caught up to us. Higher inflation, higher prices, higher cost of living, all of that. Higher interest rates on the national debt. 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It's a mess. 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Some retirement planners preparing for potential setbacks. I am diversifying with a time-tested asset for known for weathering the storm, physical gold from Birch Gold. 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Again, Rob to 989898. 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Let's take a break and come back. This is the Rob Carson Show.
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0: Exactly. This is what you're saying. There's so much more that we don't know about this, and there's a number of days to...
1: Byron, you're talking about Graham Plattner.
0: To learn it, and by the way, if we learn some of this stuff after next Tuesday, he'll officially be the nominee of the Democratic Party in Maine. A lot of times, experienced politicians, campaign operatives, like to drop Big Oppo after their opponent.
1: It could get worse than a Nazi tattoo and a pedophile dating site.
0: has gotten their party's nomination. So I would not be surprised to see more of this coming out. Now, remember, after the whole Nazi tattoo thing, Plattner was asked, now, there are not going to be any more skeletons in your closet, are there? And he said, oh, no, don't worry, nothing else.
1: Remember that scene in Indiana Jones where they were down there and they'd been sealed in there in the middle of the desert and the Nazis threw them in there? And what's her name? Karen Allen, wasn't her? She goes into the room and all the skeletons just start falling on her. She's screaming and everything. That's the closet. That's Graham Plattner's closet. Oh, my God, it's so glorious. Byron York on the fact that Graham Plattner is still polling ahead of Susan Collins.
0: No, what are they going to do now? The primary is a week from tomorrow in Maine. There really is nobody else right now. I think what we're waiting for right now with this sexting thing is waiting for public opinion to catch up with events, because it's only been a few days. And as you pointed out...
1: Yeah, because NPR hasn't been covering it very much, you see, and those liberals in Maine haven't read the story yet.
0: Now, there's a lot of things we don't know about this. Was it six women? Was it 12? How many women were there?
1: And six to one, half a dozen to the other.
0: So what did he...
1: Oddly enough, if you add up their ages, they're still younger on that site.
0: Say. Now, maybe it's too sordid to talk about on television.
1: Six plus 12. That's 18.
0: But those are the kind of details that can make a huge difference in public opinion, and they have not caught up in public opinion.
1: The feces hasn't hit the fan yet.
0: In the polls. So right now, you look at the Real Clear Politics average of polls. Plattner is up by 8 points over Susan Collins.
1: Sure.
0: He's been that way for months.
1: Sure.
0: Nothing has changed. Well, nothing could change until everything changes.
1: Here is Graham Plattner and his poor wife, dear God in heaven, this long-suffering wife, being asked about this, and they won't answer about the sexting.
2: But, of course, the powers that be do not want us to talk about that. And so they're going to just do gossip instead.
3: But the story's not true, right?
1: No,
3: about
1: true.
3: The text.
1: Is that true?
2: No, this is the amazing part. The Wall Street Journal, New York Times ran stories without any evidence besides the gossip from a former staffer.
1: And the picture and the profile on the site that's there.
2: Sorry, that's frankly journalistic malpractice.
1: Oh my God!
2: We pushed back on it. They won it. They did it anyways. So,
4: wow. So are you confirming that the messages did not exist?
2: What's that?
4: The messages, they did not.
2: I'm confirming that what Genevieve McDonald said in the New York Times is not true.
3: So you never met with her about uncomfortable, for lack of a better word, sexting messages as the campaign was going?
2: We talked about things in Amy and I's marriage that we've gone through over the years.
1: Wow, last year.
2: We talked about that because that's our marriage, and we discussed it with the campaign.
1: Yeah.
2: What Genevieve McDonald claims isn't true. So,
1: At this point, just lie about it. Just say, no, there are no texts, honestly, because you're screwed either way, dear Lord. Unbelievable. Hour number two of the Rob Carson Show on the way. The PSYOP by radical rioters in New Jersey has done a faceplant, may have killed the anti-ICE movement. We'll cover that in the next hour. Don't go anywhere.
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6: News this hour from Town Hall. I'm John Scott. Iran reportedly stopped communicating with mediators. That's after Israel threatened to bomb Beirut as it continues fighting the Lebanese militia Hezbollah. That's according to two semi-official Iranian news agencies. Israel and the U.S. maintain the fighting in Lebanon is separate from the Iran war talks. Russian forces launching a massive aerial attack on Kyiv and other Ukrainian cities, killing at least 18 and wounding over 100. The BBC's Vitaly Shevchenko is in the Ukrainian capital.
7: We heard at least 12 loud bangs and then a Russian drone flying overhead, followed by Ukrainian air defenses trying to shoot it down. This wide-ranging Russian attack, this is something that Ukrainians had been expecting since Russia threatened to carry out a campaign of devastating strikes against Kyiv. So residents of the Ukrainian capital have been sheltering and using the metro as a shelter for the past two or three nights.
6: Job openings jumping in April. The Labor Department reported the U.S. employers at posting 7.6 million job vacancies in April, up from 6.9 million in March. It's that time of year again, hurricane season running from June 1st through November 30th. So what can Americans who live near the Gulf of America expect? Laura Winters takes a look.
8: It is good news for folks in Louisiana, Mississippi, Alabama, and Florida who live near the Gulf. The National Weather Service is forecasting a below-normal hurricane season. The agency predicting a total of 8 to 14 named storms, only 3 to 6 expected to become hurricanes, and only 1 to 3 could become a major hurricane with winds at 111 miles per hour or higher.
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6: On the international front, rescuers in Laos looking for an alternative passage into the flooded cave where two missing villagers are thought to be trapped. Foreign correspondent Charles de Ledesma reports.
10: The Laos Rescue Volunteer for People group has posted on its Facebook page that heavy rain caused massive amounts of water to flow down into the cave area, forcing them to suspend operations. Now Peng Kaj Bong Kawan, head of the Thai group Meta Tam Rescue Kalasin, says the team and I have used a radar scanner and satellite images and many other things as a basis for our navigation of the mountain to look for the cave's air shafts that are vertical ventilation that may provide access to where they are trapped. Rescuers believe the two missing people are trapped deeper inside the cave than the location where the five survivors were originally found on Wednesday. I'm Charles de Ledesma.
6: News and analysis at townhall.com. Artificial intelligence company Anthropic moving toward a Wall Street public offering.
11: It's the latest chapter in its meteoric rise from a little-known research lab to one of the leading AI companies, valued at $965 billion. Anthropic has submitted a confidential filing to the Securities and Exchange Commission for a proposed initial public offering of its common stock. Anthropic said last week it had raised $65 billion in private funding that will push its valuation to $965 billion. Rich Thomason reporting.
6: NFL Commissioner Roger Goodell will be testifying before Congress as the league faces increasing federal scrutiny about its broadcast deals and its recent practice of airing games on paywalled streaming services. The hearing will be looking into the league's TV deals and their compliance with a federal antitrust exemption. More on these stories at townhall.com.
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1: This is the Rob Carson Show, hour number two of the Rob Carson Show. I'm going to be off tomorrow, Thursday and Friday. Going to be seeing my kids. They're coming here to see me. I haven't seen them in, since Christmas. And I am very, very, very excited about it. I'm kind of cruising into a couple of days off on fumes, emotionally, physically, the whole deal. I mean, it's just, since I moved here, it's just been nonstop. I'm not complaining. It's a very exhilarating time in my life for a number of reasons, a good deal of hardship, but a lot of opportunity. And so it is taxing, to say the least. It is taxing, to say the least. But I'm going to enjoy the time off with the kids. Going to the Talkers Convention in New York City on Staten Island on Friday. And I'm going to be doing a little speaking on a panel there and whatnot. I'm really thrilled to be doing that. Newsmax projects $25 million from international business in 2026. Newsmax is a company that I I was discovered at. Chris Ruddy discovered me. He's the guy who founded Newsmax. And he has been busting his rear end for decades building Newsmax, and Newsmax has become a force to be reckoned with in the media world. Right now we're reaching 100 countries through pay television operators, satellite providers, streaming platforms and whatnot, and it's doing very well, and I'm just proud to be a part of the organization. I do this radio show because of Newsmax. I do this streaming product because of Newsmax. I do the TV show Rob Carson's What in the World because of Newsmax, which will go on as normal this weekend, despite my going off the portion of this week. So anyway, I'm proud to be a part of this organization. I hope you will download the Newsmax app or consider getting the Newsmax Plus membership. That's what I have. I listen to Newsmax Plus in my car. I watch Newsmax on YouTube TV in my home. Previously had done it on satellite television at 349, but I don't have a satellite in the apartment, you see. So that's how I do it. I really think that the violence by the left at these anti-ICE rallies has worn out its welcome. Right now we are seeing that, and it's been exposed that these are bought and paid for Marxist / communist insurgencies. That's what this is all about. That's what this is all about. And I think America is tired of the death and destruction caused by the left, the temper tantrum caused by the left, the summer of 2020, just the constant attacks, the assassination attempts against the president, the anti-Israel rallies around the country. And I think we're bloody damn tired of the frickin' nonsense. There you go! We're tired of these children. These children pulling this crap. Greg Gutfeld did some great stuff. And remember a couple months ago, I said that the left uses casualties as ammunition. They use casualties as ammunition. And Greg Gutfeld essentially agreed with that summation last night. When you consider who are at these violent rallies that are well-funded, let's see, Nick Sartor was there in New Jersey, and he went to these glorious tents with tens of thousands of dollars worth of equipment and food and training for these monstrous Marxist soldiers, these communist soldiers attacking our police, hitting the horses, throwing 2x4s at the police horses. That really screwed the pooch right there. That really screwed the pooch right there. And now there's a curfew going on. The Democrat Party governor looks like a complete moron. Here is Greg Gutfeld.
18: Because it seems the left's activism has become so extreme and unappealing that most normies have bailed. Yeah. And then the politicians, media, and podcasters show up, and they outnumbered the psychopaths. Yet they pretend this is organic when it's manufactured.
1: Yep.
18: But manufactured with bad parts, like when I bought that used heart valve from Ecuador. So the Dems are drawing their cannon fodder from unstable people with literally nowhere else to go. It's pure
1: casualties are their ammunition.
18: Pure exploitation. Remember Project MKUltra, that secret government plan to use drugs to recruit and brainwash people into covert government ops?
1: Mm-hmm.
18: Well, the Dems, they got it easy. Their recruits are already brainwashed and high.
1: Yep.
18: Now you just point them in a direction, like an ICE facility, and hope that one or two die.
1: Yeah.
18: That's the goal.
1: Yeah.
18: People with nothing to live for, no friends, family, or future, become martyrs for mayhem.
1: Yep.
18: Meanwhile, the rioters have more cash thrown at them than a Somali leering center. Where's that coming from? Giving rioters helmets, knee guards, military-grade goggles, welding gloves, respirators. It's the Battle of Midway for those picked last in dodgeball.
1: They are soldiers for hire in a treasonous, a seditious insurrection attempting to take down our government. They're not going to win. It's foolhardy for them to believe that. But that's what they are. They are soldiers for hire.
16: Oh, we know. This is Antifa. This is the George Soros crowd. These are the people that...
1: That's not the soundbite I wanted. This is the soundbite that I wanted. That soundbite from Jeff Van Drew is coming.
18: These aren't grassroots protests. And lucky for the party, when you lose one protester, another steps in. Because in that angry, sad world, there's no shortage of disenchanted souls.
1: Yeah.
18: Recent data found adults that identify as libs are more likely to be depressed than conservatives. Liberal women were three times less likely to be happy than Republicans. So they're there for the picking. A party that's becoming more extreme and their antics more insane scour the unstable for shock troops to their cause.
1: Yeah.
18: It's basically a war between our republic and an insane asylum.
1: Yes.
18: Guess which side the Dems are on.
1: Yeah, I told you that 2024 was about a return to common sense from nonsense. And this midterm is about sanity versus insanity. And, of course, the Democrat Party lives in the house of insanity. Mark Wayne Mullen was talking about the protesters in New Jersey, and they're not from New Jersey. They're these soldiers for hire, bought and paid for by people like Neville Singham, the Communist Party, and George Soros.
19: The individuals that came in from Portland, not from New Jersey, came from Portland to lead. We've seen that they've been well supplied.
1: Portland, the city that they've been burning for years.
19: We've seen Antifa flags being flown. And once the state police came out, and which, by the way, awesome group of guys, they understand crowd control very well. And they started pushing the individuals back after they warned them, started making arrests. You saw that the situation.
1: I love it when they start cracking heads.
19: Quickly got under control. And for us, when we first started calling, they were simply saying they didn't have the resources. And it's interesting to me that they finally found the resources and started clearing their streets.
1: Yeah.
19: We can control our building. We can provide security for our own building. But if the city and state streets, that is their job to do. However, we will do it.
1: I think that law enforcement's getting sick and dang tired of their brothers in arms taking a beating from these people, to be quite honest. Here's Mark Wayne Mullen on the idiot governor, the crazy Karen of New Jersey, Mikey Sherrill.
20: I haven't talked to the governor. I'll tell you that they have activated state and local. That was my demand. Before we had to pull out our CBP officers out of the airport.
1: Yeah, he did that threat. He said he was going to pull the CBP officers out of the airport. And international passengers would have to stay in the airport. They couldn't leave the airport, and it worked like a charm.
20: Which we didn't want to do, by the way. But the governor wasn't allowing state police, and the mayor wasn't allowing local police to come in and help with these violent protesters. They were saying they were peaceful protesters. They're not. And they found out the first night they were there. They were saying they didn't have the resources.
1: They're protesters like the summer of 2020 was protesters. They are a violent mob.
20: Respond. And so what we said is, listen, if you can't respond and help us to control your streets, not our buildings. We can control access to our building, but we got to be able to get our employees in and out without danger to them and without our vehicles being assaulted when they're on your streets. If you can't do that, then we're going to have to pull our resources because you said you don't have yours.
1: We've reached the breaking point with these people. We've reached the breaking point with these Antifa monstrous toddlers. We have had enough. It's time for the adults to take charge. This is going to be the spanking that I've been asking for since 2020. This is going to be the spanking that I've asked for. Nick Sorter I had a chance to meet him in Washington, D.C. a couple weeks ago. Pretty cool dude. Here's Nick Sarter talking about the devolution of the protest into the riot phase.
0: Always a devolving situation out here as time goes on. You hear a bunch of screaming going on over here right now, and so you, what the hell is going on? We don't really know because we're dealing with a bunch of mentally ill people. Some sort of police action happening. You still have over an hour and a half until curfew, Laura, but I will say, just based on being out here in my new home of Newark, New Jersey, I guess, on the streets, is the police, the New York or New Jersey State Police have been honestly incredible. I have nothing bad to say about anything that
1: they're probably glad to do it.
0: They have done. They rounded up dozens of people yesterday, kettled them right over here.
1: Boom.
0: Most of them are still in jail tonight, Laura. Like they didn't.
1: They let them out.
0: I thought they were going to release them. I camped out.
1: They let them out. They said Mikey Sherrill that said they have to leave the state. Okay.
0: Inside the jail, waiting to watch them be released at like 3-4 o'clock in the morning. Nope. Most of them are still in jail, and so that's a big difference. From what you see in places like Minnesota, where they didn't arrest anybody for anything out there.
1: No.
0: They were totally withdrawn from the situation.
1: And they didn't make anybody pay for the $2 billion in damage, the 27 lives lost, the thousands of police officer injuries in the summer of 2020. They didn't do anything, but we've had enough of it.
0: You know, let's just say the Trump administration is definitely winning out here at this point. All the numbers have thinned. People are in jail still currently, and these guys are the state police taking no crap, as I said. And that's very important because when we had that video the other day that that I took where they were literally chucking 2x4s at horses.
1: I know that human life is more valuable than animal life, but who the hell does that? Who the hell does that? You should have seen these little punks terrifying these animals, these service animals, these officers, these service animals who are officers. It is just enough is enough. Bring the spanking.
0: In the middle of the street, police forces. That just shows you that this is total anarchy.
1: Yes.
0: This has, honestly, a lot of it doesn't even have anything to do with ICE at this point. It's people that want to watch our country burn down.
1: That's what I told you. Let's take a break and come back. This is the Rob Carson Show.
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3: 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He's done tree trimming, tree removal, weed abatement, brush removal, things like that. 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

0: We have to beat them electorally, and then we have to break their spirit.
1: And then we're going to crush their soul.
2: Oh, really?
3: You and what army?
4: Yeah, baby. That was, that took the cake when he said he was going to crush our souls. Oh, my God. What a... It proves everything that I've been saying. The Democrat Party is not on the side of good or God. You cannot say, nobody in the Republican Party say, we're going to crush your souls. What the hell is wrong with you, man? We're going to break your spirits and crush your souls. What the hell is wrong with you? Hakeem Jeffries with the soulless eyes. Have you ever noticed he's got dead eyes? It's really kind of creepy. Really kind of creepy. Congressman Jeff Van Drew was talking about Delaney Hall. Delaney Hall is this ICE facility. Barack Obama opened, by the way, too much pomp and circumstances. He cut the ribbon and everything. And it is a fine facility. It is much better than any holding facility in any of the hell holes these idiots come from. And these are criminal. These are criminal legal aliens. Some of them in there for murder. They have committed drug dealing, pedophilia, and whatnot. Here is Jeff Van Drew.
5: Nice it was. I thought it would be okay. But I don't know that people know they have a soccer field there. They have a major workout equipment of all types.
4: Yeah.
5: They have medical care. They have a physician there. They have a dentist there.
4: Sure.
5: They have nurses there.
4: Yeah.
5: They have all kinds of food. If you're allergic to a particular food, they have food for those that are allergic. They have food for those that are kosher. They have food for those that are Islamic, halal.
4: You know, it's kind of funny. I hear from Democrats, there's maggots in the food. But Graham Platner's tattoo wasn't really a Nazi tattoo. It was just a skull and crossbones.
5: I mean, this is better treatment than people generally receive in most places wherever they go.
4: Yeah.
5: It is shocking what the left and the Democrats...
4: There's much more evidence that Graham Platner was on a website that caters to pedophiles than there was to maggots in the food at the facility.
5: They have created this situation by putting out completely false and untrue information that it isn't nice in there. It is clean, it is safe, it is nice. And I got to tell you, I meet a lot of people from around the world and around the country. The conditions are better than 90% of the world lives in, and probably half of America.
4: That's why 90% of the world's trying to get in here and take all sorts of government largesse, and you know they're happy with welfare and whatnot because it's better than their standard of living, and they'll vote Democrat for it. There you go. Here's more from Jeff Van Drew on the people who are doing these. They're not protests. They're riots. Okay, they're just not protests. The ICE protests in Minneapolis were not protests. They were riots.
5: Oh, we know this is Antifa. This is the George Soros crowd. These are the people that want mayhem and chaos and anarchy in our country.
4: Yeah.
5: These are people who hate America and don't want anything like the America that we know and love, for real.
4: Yeah.
5: And I hate to say it. You know, if I had one
4: it's
5: wish,
4: true.
5: Martha, it would be that every single American could be in that facility and look around and see what's going on, because it just isn't true. The left is putting...
4: Now, I heard, actually, Harold Ford Jr. mentioned this last night, and I suggested this yesterday. Let's have a Republican accompany one of these Democrats, videotape them inspecting the facility, talking to the the captives, whatever. Get it on tape so they can see the facility. I don't know what sort of rules are holding this back or whatever, but that's what they ought to do. So there's no denying it. Democrats can't come out of the facility and lie about it, because that's what they do otherwise. So that would, I think, take care of a lot of things. I think we need a Who Caught the Stupid update.
6: Just plain stupid.
7: Stupid as stupid
4: does. What's the worst thing you could do? What's the worst thing you could do when you seek asylum from your home country to come to America because they persecute and murder gay people? What's the worst thing that you could do when you got to America to, ensure that you would be deported? Marry a woman. Yeah. An illegal alien, Salah Din Habib, a native of Mauritania in West Africa, entered the U.S. illegally in 2023, was arrested May 21st by federal authorities. After invading America, Habib sought asylum by claiming he was gay. Homosexuality in Mauritania is a crime punishable by death. The official religion of Mauritania, of course, is Islam, the religion of peace, which peace says, with over 99% of the country following the Sunni faith, a branch of the faith,

0: Abiba later got a job as a taxpayer-funded corrections officer at the county jail in Portland, Indiana. He was hired by Jay County Sheriff Larry Ray Newton Jr. Habib was allegedly exposed as a fraud after he married Newton's stepdaughter. Okay? Married the stepdaughter. Now, unless she's packing a penis, I'm thinking he's straight. There you go. Sheriff Newton confirmed that Habib was a non-armed correctional officer at the county jail. Well, that's about worthless. Habib also said he was a step-son-in-law, but that he started his tenure with the sheriff's department before marrying into his family. The DHS issued the following statement. Habib entered the country illegally in 2023 near Lukeville, Arizona, was released into the country by Biden. He will remain in ICE custody pending removal proceedings. His pending asylum application is believed to be fraudulent as he applied based on homosexuality in 2023. And then, of course, he married a chick.
1: Stupid, stupid, stupid, stupid. People.
2: Just playing stupid.
3: Stupid is stupid, doesn't it?
4: Who got stupid?
0: I don't,
5: you're too stupid to have a good turn.
0: Might happen occasionally. I actually knew a gay man who was married to a straight woman. She didn't know it, but everybody else did. Oh, my God. Everybody else knew it. Woo, boy, I tell you what. National debt has exceeded GDP. Interest on that national debt is trillions of dollars every year. 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Again, Rob to 989898. 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Aaron Von Natta from the Daily Caller is going to join us on the other side of the break. I want to hear your thoughts on Graham Plattner. And also, I don't know if you knew this, but there's a primary going on in California, and it's mayoral and it's gubernatorial. We'll get into that, and also some audio from Steve Hilton coming up very shortly. Let's take a break and come back. This is the Rob Carson Show.
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8: 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And be sure to tell them you heard about it on KSCO.
3: Hi, registered pharmacist Ben Fuchs here. I've been studying healthy bodies for 35 years, and what I've got to tell you may shock and surprise you, but if you listen up, it may change your life.
9: We humans are proud of our brains and our ability to think and be aware. We even named ourselves Homo sapiens, meaning man who is wise. But humans are emotional creatures too, and while we've been taught that the brain controls the actions of the body and its organs, what's a lot less appreciated is the impact the organs have on the activity of the brain. This relationship is especially significant when it comes to the heart, and while there's an obvious connection between what we think in our heads and what happens in the heart, as it turns out, coronary signaling to the brain is just as extensive as the other way around. The heart is the seat of our emotions, and when we're angry or depressed, heart messages to the brain are chaotic and disorganized. This results in an inhibitory effect on higher cognitive functions, suppressing our ability to learn, reason, and remember, and make good decisions. What's more, because the link goes in two directions, the heart's input to the brain when we're under emotional duress also returns back to the heart, ultimately impacting cardiac health and the wellness of the entire circulatory system. If you have a history of heart disease or you want to prevent it, working with thoughts and emotions can be an effective cardio health strategy. Simply recall a time when you felt really happy and content and bring that feeling back to your mind and body. You'll know you're getting heart health benefits when your breathing slows down and deepens. And when the heart signals calmly back to the brain, you'll be thinking more clearly, making better choices, and improving brain health at the same time.
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0: this is a character flaw. This isn't, Plattner has said, you know, that he did it in form. I'm sorry, I didn't mean it, I've changed. This is a problem. The Purple Heart recipient, by the way, the video he insulted, was a man who took fire to save his team. And he said, this stupid guy should have died. It's only because they didn't have good aim.
1: He's an anti-Semite because the fact that he had that tattoo for 20 years and didn't know what it was is a lie. So he's a liar, a racist, an anti-Semite. He's a homophobe.
2: Yeah. What? If you've lost the women of The View, you've lost women as a Democrat, for goodness sake. Joining us on the Newsmax hotline to talk about this and so much more, and that, of course, is Graham Plattner. He is Aaron Mannotta of the Daily Caller. Hello, Aaron. How are you doing today?
3: Hey, I'm doing great. How are you?
2: I'm good. I think Graham Plattner's done. How about you?
3: You know, I saw something. I forget who reported it, but his Democratic primary opponent is actually, she sort of implied that she might jump back in the race because she had tentatively suspended
2: Maine Governor, you're talking about Janet Mills. She say that, no, my campaign was just on, she's getting pressure from the Democrat Party.
3: Yep.
2: Because he's done. He's done, Aaron, he's done.
3: Yeah, and it's been kind of funny. Well, I don't know if funny's the right word, but it's interesting to watch how all these Democrats who have called people like you and I Nazis for years just, do everything they can to cover for this guy.
2: Oh, my God. I think it's delicious, and I think it's funny. Thank you, Aaron Ben Nada. But I'll tell you what's interesting is that you originally saw Elizabeth Warren supporting him. Every woman in the Democrat Party, including Barbara Boxer, who's no longer a senator, she is saying that they're outraged. They're really outraged. I guess the Nazi thing wasn't enough. I guess pleasuring himself in porta-potties wasn't enough. But being on a website called Kik, where the demographic of the women is 13 to 24-year-olds, and it's known as a magnet for pedophiles, and by the way, he was doing it last spring at this time, maybe this is enough.
3: Yeah, I'm hesitant to say that it's a principled stand, and more so they're probably getting pressured from, outside donors or something like, hey, you can't align yourself with this guy.
2: But why are the men still there? Why are the men still there? The men are still there. And what they're doing, you know what the new line is? The new line is that we're going to leave it up to the voters. They're trying to abdicate responsibility. That's their latest thing, by the way.
3: Yeah, that's a good point, which is funny because the Democrats seem like, oh, we're going to leave this up to the voters. They didn't do that during the 2020 Democratic primaries. So.
2: Yeah, they didn't do it in 2024 either when they named Kamala Harris the candidate. It is amazing. I think the women, well, first of all, I think the reason why Graham Plattner and James Tallarico are the candidates is because I think most good and decent men who are masculine, who don't believe in this nonsense, will have nothing to do with the Democrat Party. They will have, and that's why they're bringing up pond scum to be their candidates.
3: 100%. And I think that James Tallarico is actually a more dangerous candidate than Plattner. I mean, because he cloaks himself so well in all this moderate language and supposedly Christian platitudes. Plattner is at least kind of in your face with it, But Tallarico, unfortunately, I think he has not fooled people on the right, but he was gone on a Joe Rogan's podcast recently. And he sort of pretends to be this normal Texan guy. And granted, I'm not from Texas, but from what I've heard, he does not share their values. So
2: he's the exact opposite of a Texas. And when I see him when he was speaking, supposedly he's some sort of pastor. But I got to tell you, this makes him very, I would say, borderline evil. That you, as a pastor in good standing, could stand on the pulpit and say is non-binary, and that children can change their sexes by becoming mutilated eunuchs. I think he's, I really do believe he's taking talking points from the devil himself. I'm not a Bible banging. There's just something sinister about that guy.
3: Yeah, I mean, there's definitely something sinister about being okay with sex changes for children. I don't know how, that's apparently controversial to say now, but.
2: No, it's not anymore. I think the bud's off that rose, Aaron.
3: That's
2: I really
3: true.
2: Do.
3: Yeah.
2: I think the bud is off the rose on a lot of this nonsense, to be quite honest. Let's move on to the Delaney Hall. Mark Wayne Mullen said, "Okay, here's the deal. If you're not going to protect our ICE officers on the streets there in Newark, we're going to take CBP out of the airports and help them out, and then your international passengers will have to stay in the airport." That got a curfew. That got state police out and shut this bleep down. I think it's been exposed, thanks to people like Nick Sorter, that it is a well-funded Marxist communist insurrection. It's no longer a protest, and I really think this was the line in the sand that they crossed. What do you think?
3: Oh yeah, well, the Daily Caller and the Daily Caller News Foundation have done several investigations into these groups funded in large part. I mean, either George Soros. There's also this.
2: Yep.
3: Very wealthy man, Neville Singham, I think I'm pronouncing
2: yes.
3: his name correctly.
2: It is. It's Neville Singham, yeah. Yep.
3: Yeah, tied to the Chinese Communist Party that are funding all these left-wing socialist groups that are going to these riots and advertising they're going to be there. and then some of them even are defending the actions of the rioters. We saw that with L.A. last
2: yes.
3: summer, I believe.
2: Yeah,
3: it's good that authorities appear to be cracking down on this, but it might just be a little too late. These people have been out of control for so long.
2: Yeah, it's been a 10-year war. These are soldiers, paid-for soldiers, by the way. They are soldiers. There's no doubt about it. They wear battle, protective equipment. They just don't carry guns. But they are waging a war. There's no doubt about this. They waged a war during the summer of 2020, causing $2 billion worth of damage, 27 deaths, thousands of
3: yeah.
2: police officer injuries. This has been going on for far too long. They're starting to investigate the funding. I'm hoping that they are going to rescind the funding. And I don't know if it can happen, but Neville Singham being extradited from China, that would be nice, wouldn't it? Wouldn't it be nice to have him extradited to face charges for seditious treason here?
3: Well, I don't know if you saw, but that left-wing streamer, Hassan Piker, basically admitted on his stream that Neville funds all these groups.
2: Yeah, and he's in a whole lot of trouble going to Cuba and becoming a mouthpiece for the Cuban Communist Party. Like that mayor who was a mouthpiece for China, she's facing 10 years in prison. It sounds like he's in a lot of trouble, and he's also been banned from entering Great Britain, too.
3: Yeah, that's right. it's kind of funny watching all this unfold because Great Britain has banned people from the right as well.
2: Yeah.
3: And the left
2: yes.
3: has, complained about that. So.
2: I know. I want to take a break and come back with you. On the other side, I want to talk a little bit about this California primary that's going on. Also, the beautification of Washington, D.C. I live here, and it is something else. So I want to share that with Aaron Von Natta of the Daily Caller. Let's take a break and come back. This is the Rob Carson Show.
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11: Sometimes relationships end, marriages end, families change. And when they do, kids are often caught in the middle, even when no one means for that to happen. If you're a parent, especially a parent with custody, this matters. What you say about the other parent matters. When adults talk badly about each other, when blame replaces honesty, kids hear more than words. They hear confusion, they hear guilt, and sometimes they hear that love has conditions. Most breakups aren't simple. They're usually about two parents who couldn't make it work, not one person who didn't care, walked away, or stopped loving their child. Children don't need a villain. They need truth, stability, and permission to love both parents without feeling disloyal. Using kids as leverage hurts everyone, but it hurts children the most. So here's the message. Take responsibility, speak with respect, and don't put adult pain on young shoulders. And to the kids listening right now, your parents love you, even if they don't live together, even if things are complicated.
12: Film this. This is crazy. Now, I'm from this area. I've never seen it like this. It's so blue. It is bouncing off the white marble. I've never seen the marble this clean before. We have two other fountains, too, that have the same blue water. Oh, my God.
2: That is a woman at Columbus Square in front of Union Station, where the fountain that had been shut down for 19 years was covered with graffiti and being used as an outhouse by the homeless, is now sparkling and beautiful. I noticed Aaron Von Natta from the Daily Caller, you retweeted Reagan Reese talking about making D.C. beautiful again. Have you been to D.C. lately?
3: I have not. Unfortunately, he started the cleanup after I left.
2: I know, and I moved here, and he made it awesome. But no, Aaron, I got to tell you, it is stunning. I went down to the Cherry Blossom Parade. It's like Disney World. There's not even a gum wrapper on the street. And then all of these fountains. Did you hear the joy in that woman's voice? And you know what? This is a metaphor for America, post-Democrat Party. It's also, you know, it's like the Berlin Wall. I remember going to see the Berlin Wall. One side was filth and graffiti, and the other side was sparkling and clean. This is what happens when the Democrat Party, who has become a party of darkness, is removed from power. We don't have to live in darkness anymore. What do you think?
3: Yeah, no, it shows that decline is a choice.
2: Yes.
3: I think people, particularly in a lot of these metropolitan areas, have just been taught or conditioned to put up with
2: I know.
3: Crime, vandalism, all this stuff. And Trump admin is showing that, no, actually, it doesn't have to be this way. And also, these are not just random statues. These are national landmarks, our monuments.
2: Yeah.
3: This is the capital city where diplomats and heads of state come. So, I mean, if any city should be pristine and sparkling, it should be D.C.
2: You would think, but it's interesting. The Democrat Party they're so twisted with hate and TDS that they can't even be joyful when we're going to clean up the reflecting pool between the Washington Monument and the Lincoln Memorial. It is remarkable, and they just caterwaul and they whine, even though Barack Obama shut the damn thing down for months and spent $35 million. As soon as he opened it, it was a cesspool of algae, and now it's going to look glorious. It really is. It's, I don't know. And then you got all these acts that are pulling out of the 250th concert, which is an honor. I'm just like, these are miserable people. Why would you want to have them at your birthday party anyway?
3: Yeah. No, it's kind of, the artist choice was kind of odd. I think it was Matt Walsh. He had a tweet that I liked, basically saying Trump should pick artists, maybe lesser known artists, but ones who are patriotic and are actually talented. I think that would be great if he did something like that instead of trying to I think, unfortunately, the right has a tendency to latch on to any artist that might be sympathetic to them, and then we always end up getting stabbed in the back. So.
2: Yeah, I think Kid Rock and Vanilla Ice, not bad. I think we can do better. I think we can do better. That's not too bad. I do kind of find it funny that, like, Young MC, who did a song called Bust a Move before you were born, decided to turn down this guy's working at a car wash, for God's sake, and he turned it down. And I think some of this might also do with actual threats from people.
3: Yeah, no,
2: you
3: that's
2: know,
3: the point, yeah.
2: Some of that too. That's what Brett Michaels said of Poison, again, a band that was around, reached their zenith before you were born. Plus, they sucked. They were just terrible. The band was terrible. Poison was terrible. No, was it Poison or Cinderella? No, it was Poison. He was in Poison. Anyway, let's talk a little bit about the California primary going on today. Steve Hilton is saying to Chad Bianco, you ought to drop out of the race. Sounds like he's going to do well today. What are your thoughts on him getting not only the nomination but also winning?
3: California is... It has the, in terms of population, just straight numbers, I'm pretty sure it has the most amount of Republicans out of the country. Yeah. So if any Republican has a shot in California, that would be amazing. I'm unfortunately, I don't want to get my hopes up.
2: I know. Well, there's a lot of things going on also. They are required. They're asking. They've got a referendum on voter ID. If you think that elections in California have been free and fair, you live in a place where some sweet weed is legal. I got to tell you, I think the people of L.A. have had enough.
3: Yeah.
2: Of Karen Bass. Let me share. This is Melissa DeRosa. She is a Democrat strategist, and she says that Karen Bass is going to lose.
13: Karen Bass is an incumbent Democrat with all of the establishment behind her. She's got the unions. She's got the governor. She's got Kamala Harris. But she can't crack 26-27%. So that is not about Spencer Pratt. That is about her. When you've got a ceiling that low and you're the incumbent mayor, that is your constituents telling you you're fired.
2: Yeah. I got to tell you, you look at Gavin Newsom. He will never be the president, by the way. And then this woman and the corruption and malfeasance and ineptitude are so glaring. And I think we're seeing that right now with all this support that she's getting, public money, et cetera, public unions, still polling. What are your thoughts?
3: Yeah, well, the only attacks they can lobby at Spencer Pratt is that he was on a reality show and they try to tie him to Trump somehow.
2: I know.
3: And he's really good. I mean, like his ads, his speeches, everything. He knows what he's doing clearly. And I hope that LA chooses him. And it does seem like this is probably the best time for a Republican or more independent voice to advance. It's not going to be an easy race, though. You still have a lot of people who are just, got their heads in the sand or are going to vote for Karen Bass's even more radical opponent. But I think Spencer Pratt is speaking to people who are tired of their city where they've spent their whole life just watching it decay.
2: So. Well. This is L.A. is D.C. before Trump. L.A. is the graffiti-covered, feces-filled fountain that hasn't had water in it in 20 years. That's what it is. We don't have to live in darkness. Aaron Van Donna, as always, great to have you on the show. Where can people find all your glorious work?
3: Yeah, thanks so much for having me. Check us out on thedailycaller.com. We also have a Substack State of the Day. And then, I'm on pretty active on Twitter or X, so feel free to follow me there.
2: And you spell Aaron in a Gaelic fashion, by the way, E-I-R-E-A-N-N. It's kind of messed up. My mom used a little bit of Gaelic. We're very Irish, by the way. All right, hey, have a glorious weekend, and nice to talk to you. When you come to D.C., look us up, because I'll show you around. It's amazing.
3: Thanks. We'll do. Bye.
2: All right, take care. Let's take a break and come back. This is the Rob Carson Show. For the first time since World War II, our national debt held by the public has exceeded GDP. America, this is a wake-up call. Our sins of the past, reckless government spending, have caught up with us. What's next? Higher inflation, higher prices, higher cost of living expenses, higher interest payments on the national debt. Every dollar Washington spends on interest is a dollar that has to be taxed, borrowed, or printed. 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

0: this is not an EV. And it never will be. Yeah. Like I said, if I ever have an EV, it's going to be a golf cart in a nicely managed little community. Kind of looking at the place. There's a little place across the Bay Bridge. It's a little camping ground slash trailer park. Yeah, hell yeah, I'm thinking about living in a trailer park. Not living full time. Why the heck not? Why the heck? Good people. Good people there. There you go. Oh, Marco Rubio is testifying on Capitol Hill. The Democrats are trying to go after him. This is Senator Rosen going after Marco Rubio. I'm just grabbing this.
1: We were at a party with President Trump in Miami. Instead of accompanying Vice President Vance to Pakistan for negotiations.
2: What party was I at? I was at a party?
1: It's publicly reported, and there's photos there.
2: But what party? No, but you're going to say that. I'm going to answer it. I'm going to answer that question. That's an absurd statement. I was not at a party.
1: If I finish my paragraph, he can answer.
2: People are going to slander me. I'm going to answer it.
1: Steve Witkoff and Jared Kushner, both of whom were never confirmed by this body to be America's diplomats, accompanied the vice president in the negotiations. Even Iran's foreign minister.
0: See, what Democrats like to do is they like to filibuster you.
1: It's not there, yet... You were not.
0: I call it fill a bluster because it's bluster and there's nothing behind it.
1: Was there, excuse me, and you were not. I just feel that's embarrassing for us and it's embarrassing for you. So, Mr. Secretary, Congress represents the American people. We have the power to confirm who represents America abroad.
0: Yeah.
1: We confirmed you to be our Secretary
0: of State. Yeah, he's
1: a great
0: Secretary of State, better than the idiot
1: you had in
0: charge.
1: We confirmed you to be in the negotiations that are happening.
0: Are you kidding me?
1: And it's just unthinkable to me that you are
0: Hillary
1: not
0: Clinton,
1: you
0: for
1: are
0: God's
1: missing
0: sake.
1: High-stakes negotiations or that you're not involved.
0: She's trying to do
3: Senator Rosen, your time's up.
0: Here we go.
3: Secretary Rubio.
2: You're 100% inaccurate and 100% wrong. Here's why. Number one, the Vice President of the United States was there. And he wasn't confirmed by us, and he was elected by the American people.
0: There you go.
2: Okay? He is the second in line of the presidency of the United States. He was president.
0: Love it.
2: President. Mr. Witkoff is the president's envoy for negotiation for peace deals.
0: Yeah, he's
2: Mr. Kushner is a private citizen that serves as an advisor on these functions.
0: Yeah.
2: They were the team that we sent to Pakistan. I was not at a party. Where I was is next to the president. Because in the midst of those negotiations, I was in communications with them. And in fact, I think there is media reporting from that evening on how on multiple occasions I went into a back room, I came back out and spoke to the president and was constantly updating him. On that evening, I spoke to Mr. Kushner and our negotiating team and Mr. Witkoff on at least six occasions, including twice on a secure line.
0: I love this. I love it when adults are in charge and these banshees from hell, these Democrats, do these hearings because they want a soundbite. I guess she thinks she got her soundbite and he just ate her rear end for lunch. I love that. I think it's just really cool. I think it's fantastic. On the way, Pete Hegseth is slashing all sorts of spending in the Pentagon. An update on the California gubernatorial and mayoral of L.A. Elections. And then sheriffs in Maryland are sick and damn tired of the Democrat Party's insanity and want to work with ICE. Let's take a break and come back. This is the Rob Carson Show.
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6: News this hour from Town Hall, I'm John Scott. Israeli strikes on Lebanon continue despite hopes for an end to the violence.
7: Deadly Israeli strikes were reported in southern Lebanon on Tuesday as tensions remain high, despite U.S. President Donald Trump's announcement the day before that Israel and Hezbollah have agreed to dial back fighting and ahead of the next round of talks between Israel and Lebanon in Washington. Among those killed on Tuesday was a father along with his daughter and son from the Christian town of Kleia, according to Lebanon's state-run national news agency. On Monday, Benjamin Netanyahu threatened to strike Dahim. The Israeli strikes on Beirut's southern suburbs were called off following a conversation between the Israeli Prime Minister and Trump, who said that efforts were underway to reduce tensions.
6: That's correspondent Malek Harb. The United States and Iran have traded fire as they try to reach a more lasting truce. Iran has maintained its chokehold over the Strait of Hormuz, perpetuating a global fuel crisis. Well, the U.S. has tried to cement its naval blockade on Iranian ports. Authorities investigating the fatal shootings of six people in Iowa. Correspondent Mike Kempen has details.
8: Iowa investigators believe the six were killed by a relative who took his own life when confronted by police. Muscatine, Iowa Police Chief Anthony Keyes says officers were called to a home in the city where they found four people fatally shot.
9: The adult male suspect had left the residence prior to law enforcement's arrival, but was quickly identified as Ryan Willis McFarland, 52 years, Muscatine, Iowa. Officers located McFarland on the Riverfront Trail near the pedestrian bridge. While talking to Ryan Willis McFarland, he took his own life.
8: The audio is courtesy of WQAD-TV. I'm Mike Hempen.
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6: Bye. An age-old question. Have you ever wondered how pigeons find their way home?
11: A new study finds some birds orient themselves using both the sun and the Earth's magnetic field as a compass, but it's still not clear exactly how they do this. Scientists searched for magnetic clues in pigeons' organs and found a strong signal in a very unexpected place, immune cells in the liver. More work, though, is needed to verify the pigeons navigate this way and to firm up just how those signals do get to the brain. Jason Walker reporting.
6: NASA says a meteor about 5 feet wide and traveling at an estimated 42,000 miles per hour entered Earth's atmosphere. It happened last Saturday when it broke up miles above New England. The energy released equivalent to about 230 tons of TNT. News at townhall.com. A verdict has been rendered in the murder trial of a black teen.
8: A jury in South Carolina has found a store owner not guilty in the 2023 shooting of a black 14-year-old. Jurors have returned a verdict for Chi-K Rick Chow, who shot Cyrus Carmack Belton in the back after chasing him from his store. Prosecutors say Chow wrongfully thought the teen had stolen four bottles of water, but defense lawyers maintain Chow fired to defend his son after Carmack Belton pointed a gun at him. Sobs and cries of distress could be heard from the Carmack Belton family in the courtroom after the verdict was read. I'm Mike Hempen.
6: 5 American cruise ship passengers exposed to hantavirus are leaving a Nebraska quarantine facility. U.S. health officials say they will complete monitoring at home after remaining symptom-free. That virus usually spreads through rodent droppings. More on these stories at townhall.com.
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0: 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Gigantic numbers. Millions of people. I know, it's crazy. It's crazy. 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The personalities live there. They're involved in the community. Like, you know, WGMB in Rehoboth, or WCBM in Baltimore, or KSCO in Santa Cruz, and KBQ in Albuquerque, and all of the other stations, the Benny Media stations in New Hampshire. Doesn't get any better. Doesn't get any... Jack Heath, he's the mayor of Concord, for crying out loud. He's the other governor of the state of New Hampshire, for goodness sake. It's fantastic. By the way, I'm also on all sorts of social media myself. If you go to Instagram, TikTok, YouTube, Truth Social, Getter, X, LinkedIn, Facebook, Rob Carson Show. Do it. Now, I don't do just politics on those. Sometimes I do silly stuff. Sometimes I do recipes. Sometimes I do little cooking things. Sometimes, I don't know, I do a bunch of stuff up on there. But I try to give you interesting and compelling content, not necessarily just divisive content. Of course, samples of the show, little snippets of the show, usually no longer than 2 minutes, so there you go. All social media at Rob Carson Show. There you go. So the Democrat Party is doing a death spiral into hell. They have corrupted the government. They are the largest crime family in the history of the world. And, you know, this entire global warming, climate change, murder hornets, ozone hole, acid rain scam for the last 30 or so, or 40 years, no, 50, probably 50 years, from the left has been meant to convince gullible people there's a crisis, then take the money and give it to their cronies without fixing the crisis, because there is no crisis. And John Solomon says that they're discovering that all that money they shoveled out the door after Joe Biden was removed from the ticket and Kamala Harris was put in there was divvied up in the Democrat Party and their cronies.
18: Lee Zeldin, the EPA chief, and he said that he's been digging into that $29 billion.
0: Talk to Lee Zeldin.
18: In green energy grants that he blocked, money that he saved the American taxpayers. It was going out the door at the end of the Biden administration. He told me today he has found a major self-dealing scandal. In other words, Obama and Biden administration officials were moving money around to former cabinet secretaries, to donors, to political activists, Stacey Abrams.
0: They were making their friends rich. You pay 50% of your damned income to local, state, federal governments, fees and taxes, and these jackweeds were making their friends who've done nothing rich.
18: He's one of them. We know about that from our reporting earlier this year, and that he's now made several criminal referrals. Go check out that story tomorrow morning at justthenews.com. I have all the details, all of the receipts from that.
0: I told you they looted the Treasury. $29 billion just there. $29 billion. Just divvy it up to their friends. Make their friends rich. Stacey Abrams, the gap-toothed clown. $2 billion. Her little fake NGO was given $2 billion. They had $100 in the bank, for goodness sake. Unbelievable. Here's how they do it, by the way, the state of Maryland. The state of Maryland is screwed, by the way. Wes Moore, the Fresh Prince of Bel Airhead, is the governor. And it said the state has descended into hell. Fees and they've replaced tax increases with fees. So they put a fee on everything now. And that way it doesn't have to pass the legislature or whatever. They can just make it happen. That's what it is. And I saw this report. I think this was Fox 45 in Baltimore. They went out to a parking lot just to show people all of the fees now that they're paying the government.
19: At the Motor Vehicle Administration today.
20: Finger shot.
19: Tony Joshua ran for the door when he saw the fee to register his vehicle had virtually doubled.
20: I turned right around and got out the line. I couldn't do it.
21: Yeah.
20: I didn't have it.
19: The cost of registering and titling and inspecting a vehicle in Maryland doubled last year.
0: Wow.
19: But the growing list of increased fees in this state stretches far beyond the MVA.
0: Yeah.
19: This is what it amounts to.
20: Jeez. Yes. And look, I went to buy some tires. And it was extra.
22: Yeah. Title fee, registration fee, admission fees, fire tax, vending tax, rental car fee.
20: That tire tax, geez, tax,
0: yep.
20: Vending tax.
23: Yep. It just looked like greed. More than anything.
19: We showed taxpayers today the lengthening list of new fees approved by lawmakers in the past 2 years.
24: It's just about as tall as you are.
22: Look, I know. Oh, my God.
0: Yeah, and then there's this. They literally created a fee so they could funnel money into an NGO that's tight with the governor. This is real.
19: The latest fee, which will be attached to every gallon of paint sold in Maryland, will go to a nonprofit organization, which will manage Maryland's paint recycling program. But the problem is, the nonprofit, Paint Care, isn't even registered as a nonprofit in the state of Maryland.
0: Wow.
19: However, it's set to...
0: That's a payoff there. That's a little money under the table.
19: Receive a dollar fee for every gallon of paint sold in the state.
20: It flabbergasts me where the money's going sometimes. And I sit and I look back, I'm like, dude, do I stay here?
22: This shouldn't be happening.
0: I wouldn't.
22: In 2026, this shouldn't be happening.
20: And every time you want to do the right thing, there's another fee coming on.
0: Yeah, it's ridiculous. It is ridiculous. When Democrats say there's an affordability crisis, if you had the 50% that the damned government takes from you, don't you think you'd be able to afford your groceries? Don't you think you'd be able to afford your rent? Don't you think you'd be able to put some money aside for retirement that you can't do now? But it's never enough. They come up with a new fee. They come up with a new fee. New fee. We're going to put a fee on this. We're going to put a fee on that. I'm so done with this nonsense. You should be, too. Bill Malugin is reporting that the Democrat Party is in tight. You know all these AstroTurf anti-Semitic protests that started after October the 7th? The Democrat Party is more anti-Semitic than you knew.
25: Some new funding links between the Biden administration and a handful of these far-left anti-Israel groups, including some groups that potentially have ties to known terrorist groups.
0: Wow.
25: So the committee just released a brand new memo in which they allege that the Biden-Harris administration used USAID and the State Department to provide taxpayer funds to U.S.-based groups, including the Rockefeller Brothers Network and the Tides Network. Then those groups then gave over $5 million to groups that funded anti-Israel protests here in the U.S.
0: Wow.
25: And also supported multiple terrorist-linked...
0: All those protests that were terrifying Jewish students on America's campuses were funded by the Democrat Party.
25: Non-government organizations. Now, according to the committee, an example of that is $190,000 that went to Defense for Children International Palestine. That's an Israeli-designated terrorist organization with ties to the U.S.-designated.
0: Meanwhile, the Southern Poverty Law Center called Moms for Liberty a terrorist organization.
25: Terror organization, the Popular Front for the Liberation of Palestine. Some more money went to Jewish Voice for Peace, one of the main organizers of anti-Israel protests here in the United States.
0: Now, Jewish Voice for Peace is anti-Israel. That's what they do. They lie.
25: In a statement to Jewish News Syndicate, House Judiciary Committee Chairman Jim Jordan said in part, quote, "You're taking taxpayer money. You're supposed to be doing good work. Why in the heck is it going to groups that are pro-Hamas? Our government is sending American tax dollars to NGOs that are undermining our ally, our best ally, the State of Israel. That's not how it's supposed to work."
0: You know, anti-Zionist has replaced anti-Semitic. They did that on purpose. And there are people now, unapologetically, these Democrat socialists, saying they are anti-Zionist. That means they are socialist and they're anti-Semitic. That never works out very well. Germany 1939, anybody? I'm not screwing around here. I'm not screwing around here. Zohran Mandami, first mayor to skip the Israeli Day Parade in 62 years. He skipped it because he's an anti-Semite and an Islamist. And we're going to have to nip this in the rear end. But it looks like your Democrat Party is down with it, completely down with it. Whenever a party goes socialist and anti-Semitic, it's not going to end well for the party. Not going to end well. Here is Jill Biden. She's out promoting a book nobody is going to buy because she's the former first dingbat of the country. Here she is with another excuse as to why she, you know, when Joe Biden had that terrible debate performance, because, you know, he has a severe mental decline, she said, I was very scared. I thought he was having a stroke. And then afterwards, didn't say anything about it. Didn't say, hey, Joe, are you okay? Did you have a stroke?
1: I'm his wife. I've got to lift him up. So we go to the next event, and I'm thinking, what do I say that will lift him up? That is true. I want to say the things that are true. And so I said, you know, you answered every question. My mind's racing. You know,
2: that's a pretty low bar.
0: Yeah, you know, this is a disastrous media tour that she's doing. Nobody believes her. Nobody wanted this man to be president. And nobody admires him after his presidency. Whenever he goes out to football games or whatever, they don't even turn the cameras towards him because nobody cares about him because he was a terrible president. And everybody knows his brain was dissolving like an Alka-Seltzer in water.
1: He was fine. I mean, he was fine. It was inexplicable.
3: But what if that had happened during a meeting with foreign leaders or something like that?
1: I don't know how to answer that.
0: Nobody believes you, dingbat.
1: He gets off the stage. He says to me, Jill, I really, in other words, messed up, didn't
0: I? Now, you thought he was having a stroke. Why didn't you say, honey, I think we better get you to the hospital because I think you might have had a stroke?
1: And I said, yes, you did. I'm thinking, what do I say that will lift him up? That is true. I want
0: to. Let's get you to the hospital. I think you had a stroke.
1: Say the things that are true. And so I said, you know, you answered every question. My mind's racing. You know,
2: that's a pretty low bar.
0: Your mind is racing. I can't imagine it's going very fast.
1: Well, and so I
0: mean, a pedal car race.
1: You know, I had to sort of lift him up. I mean, I'm his wife. I'm not going to get out on the stage there and say, Joe, you really screwed that up.
0: How about going out on stage going, stop the debate. My husband's having a stroke. Let's take a break and come back. This is the Rob Carson Show.
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0: And he'd given so much of himself, and to see you even saying, like, I thought he was having a medical episode, I was concerned. Was there any part of you that went into protection mode of like, Joe, you can't keep doing this. Like, this is, they're taking so much from
1: you. But the doctors told me he was fine. Yeah. I'm not a doctor. I mean, I am a doctor.
2: Oh, yeah, you're a my God, if you were a doctor, so many people would be dead. I mean, a real doctor. She's a, what, a doctorate in whatever the hell. That is, of course, Jill Biden. She's on a media tour for a book that no one is going to buy because no one cares about her or her husband because she puts the ding in dingbat. Yeah, she does. She does. Here she is being asked if Joe could have served another 4 years. I'm just saying I've seen many relatives begin to decline because they would come to live with us. And my mother, we had an addition on the house built, so they didn't have to die in a nursing home. And so I watched Uncle Virgil, Aunt Colleen, and my grandmother Pearl. I saw the ends of their lives. And I got to tell you, Joe Biden is the needle is getting close to empty.
3: The diagnosis came in May of 2025, and considering what the president's health is now, had he continued his reelection bid, had he been elected again, would he have been able to serve as president? Would he have had to resign?
1: I don't know.
2: Okay, then why in the hell did you continue to push him in the race? I got to tell you, there's something very, very awful about this woman. And she uses this facade of a ditzy kind of airhead blonde who dresses like a couch or some curtains when you were growing up. Your mom's curtains in about 1977. There's something wrong. Here she is saying that Joe would have beaten Donald Trump in 2024. I know.
1: I would never want to put our family through that again.
4: But does he believe to this day that he would have defeated Donald Trump in that election?
1: I believe he would have beat Donald Trump in that election.
2: Oh, my Lord. You are out of your mind. Out of your mind. This is kind of funny. This is not related to America's first ditz, who was the first lady of the country. This is Hakeem Jeffries on CNN. And it sounds like maybe CNN is seeing, well, I won't say they're coming to the senses, they're still propaganda machines. But it sounds like they're willing to give Hakeem Jeffries and Democrats a little what fur about these riots at ICE facilities.
5: So the acting assistant secretary for Homeland Security had a comment about your claims and other criticisms, saying sanctuary politicians are spreading categorically false smears about ICE's Delaney Hall facility
2: in
5: New Jersey.
2: It's true.
5: These types of smears are inciting violent riots outside the ICE facility in New Jersey.
2: It is.
5: No lawbreakers in the history of human civilization have been better treated than illegal aliens. What do you say to that,
2: Mr. Dead Eyes?
6: Well, it's a wildly irresponsible claim, but this is what we should expect.
2: No, a wildly irresponsible claim is saying that ICE are the Gestapo. That's what is a wildly irresponsible claim. I think the American people have had a little bit enough of this this nonsense, to be quite honest. Burned mail-in ballots found in Los Angeles drop box days before a mayoral election. Los Angeles County officials investigating it. After mail-in ballots were found damaged by fire, an official ballot drop box just days before L.A.'s highly anticipated June 2nd mayoral election. What's going on today? Does it surprise you? Authorities are also reviewing a separate act of election-related vandalism at a vote center located at Cesar E. Chavez Park in Long Beach. The Democrat Party is, again, they're doing their death spiral into hell. Death spiral into hell. Here is Steve Hilton talking about the polling, how things are going, because today is primary day.
7: Consolidation all around those two Democrats, Becerra, Biden's useless health secretary, and Tom Steyer, the billionaire climate fanatic.
2: Yeah.
7: Just one correction. He spent hundreds of millions. His total spending now to try and buy this election is $220 million.
2: He's Charles Foster Kane. Just go ahead and look up Citizen Kane. It's about him.
7: And so it's unbelievable. But the point is this, that actually whatever you look at the polls, some of them are better than others, so it's all a bit of a wash. It's a tight race. In some of them I'm leading, some of them I'm second, in one of them that you mentioned I'm third. I'm behaving as if the poll where I'm third is the real one, because we cannot take a chance. Exactly as you said, it's do or die. But the good news is that when it gets to be a clear choice in the general election between me and one of these other Democrats, we really do have a shot.
2: Now, if there were free and fair elections in Cuba, the Cuban Communist Party would be voted out. But you see, they don't have free and fair elections. The same goes with California. I believe, my opinion is that Gavin Newsom would have been recalled, but I don't think the

0: Elections are free or fair there. Dan Bongino. I've known Dan for a number of years. Dan Bongino was on Fuego last night. I think he was talking to Jesse Waters about this crop of Democrat candidates. It's fantastic.
1: Well,
2: how about a big black Nazi tattoo? Like, that's not a thing. The fact that this guy is even a thing speaks to possibly the worst slate of Democrat candidates, Democrats, candidates I have ever seen.
0: Yeah.
2: This guy's hogging all the air out of the room, but the truth is, you got the vegan cisgender guy in Texas.
0: Yeah.
2: A freaking vegan. Well, you can get hurt in Texas for arguing that you like extra moist over regular brisket.
0: Yeah, that's
2: not
0: true.
2: Arguing over, like, hey, man, I don't eat meat in Texas. Like, are you crazy? Did you ever hear, like, Sam Houston, Jim Bowie, you know, Davy Crockett?
0: Yes.
2: That little thing like the Alamo?
0: Yes.
2: Like, they don't screw around. And then you've got the guy in Michigan, Abdul El-Sayed, who's running around campaigning with Hassan Piker, who was like, yeah, you know, the whole rape on October 7th thing doesn't really bother me.
0: Yeah, this is your crop of Democrat candidates nationally and now in California.
2: The California, I love you Californians. I know you're all Americans.
0: Yes.
2: What are you doing? The governor now is building a bullet train to nowhere. He could build a space ladder to the moon for the same price, right? The guy who's the leading candidate, Joe Biden, who appointed him HHS secretary, didn't even know his name. He called him Javier Baccaria.
0: Baccaria. Hey, Baccaria.
2: And you got this Tom Steyer guy who's running against billionaires, who's a freaking billionaire.
0: I know.
2: Like, Democrats, I'm sorry. Like, stop stepping on your own unit. You got to get out of your own way, man. Like, I get it. Republicans, we got our own issues with our guys, too. But you really got issues with this clown car.
0: Oh, this is fantastic. It is. The Democrat Party can't get good candidates because nobody's sane wants to be a part of the party. That's true. I mean, that's just the way it is. Also, there are no masculine men in the Democrat Party. They're all a bunch of soy boys from hell. Coming up, Blaine Hull. He's not a soy boy from hell. He is the host of a great podcast, Dangerous Essentials, and former Brigadier General. Let's take a break and come back. This is the Rob Carson Show.
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0: the Rob Carson Show. Before we go to, pardon me, I got distracted here. Brigadier General Blaine Holt, of course, host of the Dangerous Intellectuals podcast. First, Pete Hegseth.
1: Right now, directing the termination of $5.1 billion in DOD contracts. Not million, that's with a B. $5.1 billion in DOD contracts for ancillary things like consulting and other non-essential services. So here's a few examples. DHA contracts for consulting services from Accenture, Deloitte, Booz Allen, and other firms. They're going to save the department $1.8 billion.
0: Okay, that's a nice start. As I mentioned, the aforementioned Brigadier General Blaine Holt and host of Dangerous Intellectuals podcast joins us on the Newsmax hotline. You know, I'd like to hear tens of billions cut from the Pentagon, but it's a nice start. What do you think?
2: It's a down payment and nothing more. I think it's great. Let's make a big production out of it. We need procurement reform. We need to review our security and why we're paying what we're paying and start to take a look at American security in a very different way. And I want to see hundreds of billions of dollars cut from the budget.
0: So do I. I mean, listen, I remember writing years ago when I first started writing for Rush Limbaugh in the 90s, there was that defense scandal about the $50,000 toilets. And things haven't gotten better, have they?
2: Yeah, I mean, because we're propping up what Eisenhower warned us about, which is the defense industrial complex that is swallowing us. We can't afford this crap at this price point. And we're literally throwing $4 million missiles at $30,000 drones.
0: Yeah.
2: So, you know, it's like Churchill said, well, gentlemen, we've run out of money, so now we'll have to think. Well, you better think fast, because we're out of money. And it's not just the defense establishment. It's the whole national security establishment. It's the whole of what D.C. spends money on. There's an industrial complex for every living thing, like the intelligence community, State Department, and Medicaid, Medicare. All that stuff is just more of a grind. You know what we would like back? We'd like our money back. So if you want to bankrupt Social Security, just give me my money back.
0: It really has gotten to be ridiculous. We've got nearly $40 trillion in debt. There's no plan for paying that back. We're just paying interest. This is living on, this is what happens before you go bankrupt. I mean, this is something that you would do if you were an idiot in your 20s and you bought a sports car you couldn't afford, and then you end up having to get all your crap from Rent-A-Center at 80% interest. That's the way we're living right now.
2: Every circuit breaker, every financial circuit breaker is popping right now. And I believe what is going to happen. And I hear little hints from Scott Bessent and Kevin Warsh at things like the Reagan Economic Forum. Every indication says to me that we are going to be going to a new monetary system, that we are going to recognize that our great-great-great-grandchildren can't even pay off this debt. We've just screwed them. And so in order to preserve American liberty and bring back a manufacturing and reestablish our rights as a self-governed people maybe this time around, I think what I see is a gold-backed treasury bill coming out, bond coming out. I think we see gold returning to the currency. And I also think that we see stable coin being elemental in that.
0: Really?
2: Without the CBDC crap and without the digital ID crap, I think we're in for a rebirth, but I think that that's going to happen with the end of the financial system as we currently know it.
0: Well, the dollar's worthless, bro.
2: It is.
0: Think about this. Dude, if you look at, this isn't just about inflation. I mean, when I was selling cars now 7 years ago, you could buy a well-appointed new car, and I'm talking about an SUV. I'm talking about a Toyota Highlander for $35,000.
2: That you couldn't possibly do that,
0: dude.
2: You can't
0: that 35,000, dude. 55,000 is the new 35,000. Your fancy schmancy pickup truck, the zombie apocalypse truck you drive. that truck 7 years ago was not that truck 7 years ago was $55,000, but now 85 is the new 55. And, you know, if you're driving a Raptor, it's $110,000. I mean, it's absurd.
2: Add in the options of the 2026. Version of my car, which is going to tattle on you to your insurance company, will brick itself if you're trying to avoid killing the kitty, and listen, this is all about American freedom. If you're in a financial cage that you can't work your way out of, well, there's another way to get your freedom, Rob. And so if I read the tea leaves correctly, I think the jig is up. The dollar is going to go to nothing, and I think we're actually going to cut into a new system because they have – this is what empires do at their end, and hopefully ours will live another 250 years.
0: Yeah.
2: But the financialists always steal everything that's not nailed down, and they're doing it through property tax theft. They're doing it by inflating us out of our assets. They're doing it by stealing all of your pension funds for data centers. And you know what? Americans are pretty unified on this. It's not a Democrat-Republican thing. We've had it. We want enough. We want our money back.
0: Yeah, I'm hoping that there's a turnaround. I like Bessent. I think Bessent's smart. I think Kevin Hassett is really smart. I think they have the best interest of the country at mind. Let's move on. Let's move on. By the way, they want a massive increase over $1 trillion in spending for the Defense Department. I know that the Democrat I wouldn't say that the Defense Department has been woefully underfunded. That's not the case. It's just the money has not been spent well. What sort of restrictions would you put on that new massive influx of cash into the Defense Department to make sure that it wouldn't be flushed down the $50,000 toilet?
2: Yeah, well, I would I start in the same place every single time. Tell me the strategy, what you're trying to accomplish, and then go ahead and defend that budget. Defend your end strength, defend the size. Why do we have so many people wearing civilian suits for a Defense Department? Why do we have a OSD staff that supports the Secretary of War that's over 4,000 people? I'm sorry, check that. 17,000 people when you have the OSD policy people in on it. And you go ahead and tell me where we need all that stuff and what your strategy is that you're trying to accomplish. And then we'll start talking about what that costs. Instead, what they start with is the cost. They start saying, here's the sticker. This is what it costs. And then nobody can, and we wonder why the Defense Department can't pass a daggum audit.
0: Yeah, no kidding. Aren't we expecting an audit here soon?
2: Well, we're expecting one. I am a little bit dubious about that because we can pound our fists on tables, but quite frankly, we're going to have to go back, and this is going to be unpopular to say. I really just don't care. We're going to have to go back to a week before 9/11 and find out when Donald Rumsfeld was going to come out and tell us about the $2 trillion that they couldn't find in the Defense Department and where was that money. And why don't we go ahead and do a full autopsy on 9/11 and every single thing we've done since then and what it cost. And go ahead. I dare you to try to do it without sending somebody to jail. You can't.
0: You got to kind of wonder, and I'm not saying that 9/11 was, you know, I believe it was a terrorist, you know, foreign terrorist. I believe it, but it looks like the Defense Department used the crisis to increase the budget, like they used COVID to increase the size of the federal budget. That's what it kind of used a crisis. Am I right?
2: Money for all my friends, and this is how you know there's a problem. And I asked this when I was a young major when 9/11 happened. Is why are you telling me that we're about to put in a massive ground invasion force using the United States Army and up to 150,000 soldiers? Why are you telling me that that's the plan if this is supposed to be a different kind of war? It's a global war on terror, and we're supposed to be all over the place. Doesn't that mean light, lean, lift, agile? Doesn't it mean that? And instead what we did was we pitched two battles, fixed massive forces and government contracts for trillions of dollars as far as the eye could see.
0: And they made it last 20 years for a reason, didn't they?
2: That's exactly right.
0: Boom, there you go. Let's take a break and come back. I want to talk about what's going on with Iran. The negotiations are on the other side of the break. General Blaine Holt, of course, the host of the Dangerous Intellectuals podcast. We'll be back. This is the Rob Carson Show. For the first time since World War II, our national debt, held by the public, has exceeded GDP. America, this is a wake-up call. Our sins of the past, reckless government spending, have caught up with us. What's next? Higher inflation, higher prices, higher cost of living expenses, higher interest payments on the national debt. 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
0: That's a band called Dr. Funk, and it's fantastic. Brigadier General Blaine Holt, host of the Dangerous Intellectuals podcast on the Newsmax hotline. Are you a music guy? What do you like to listen? I know you like Little Foo Foo Dogs, but what do you like for music?
2: You know, if it's not rap, I probably love it. I love all kinds of music. And my sons, they play piano and guitar, and we're just nice. we love music on this.
0: Oh, show. Brother. I will tell you, I listen to some hip-hop, and I do, and not like the violent rap and whatnot, but it is one of my favorite genres, and I followed it since Public Enemy and LL Cool J and all that, and mm-hmm. there's still some good stuff, and now they've got like Snoop Dogg's doing country, and it's really good, and they got this new, it's called Gangsta Grass, and it's oh, no. hip-hop meets bluegrass. It's pretty damn good.
2: Check it out.
0: Oh, you should, maybe, you know. You know what? We need to. I'll take Buck my Bronco, and you could take your zombie apocalypse Ford, and we'll go trailing. How's that sound?
2: That's good. That's all right. We'll bring my little friend upstairs with the big magazine.
0: Oh yeah, baby! I'd love that. All right, so let's talk a little bit here. This, according to. Exchangers will stop exchanging messages from the U.S. through intermediaries. Tehran will move to fully close the Strait of Hormuz in retaliation for ongoing ceasefire violation, Iran's state-affiliated news media outlet said on Monday. Trump said, basically, I don't need to negotiate. I'm kind of done with it. What does this portend? Does this portend the continued starvation of the Iranian economy with the blockade or the possibility of starting the bombing again?
2: Nah, we're getting to the end game. That's what this means.
0: Okay. All right.
2: It's going to be very difficult with anything coming out of any news outlet right now. And it's not with malice. It's that there's so much going on behind the scenes right now,
0: yeah,
2: Rob.
0: Yeah.
2: You can't take just a social media post out of Iran because what do we have here? We have four factions that really believe they're now the leaders of Iran. One of them's got guns and bullets. They're called the IRGC.
0: Yep.
2: And so the guys who are really negotiating, they can't say they're working it out with the United States. They'll take bullets to the head. So what do we see happening? We see, let them bluster with their propaganda. President Trump knows better through the intel on the ground. Wait a minute, intel on the ground's working with the resistance army of Iran, getting them together with those wonderful kids called the Artesh, the normal army of Iran. They have guns, by the way. And they'll get together and then, in combination with the United States, we will militarily take apart the IRGC. It is going to happen. It'll probably happen soon. President Trump will greenlight that operation, and then it goes. But there are negotiations going back and forth, and it will be, how do we reconstruct Iran? And what I think I see happening is you're going to see something emerge that looks a lot like the Venezuelan model or very close to it.
0: Yeah, yeah. Well, I think that with a weakened IRGC, the voice and power of capitalism will begin to ring, and when the people start seeing dollar signs, there will be more motivation to make Iran a free country again.
2: Yeah, it's worse than that. They can't eat, and there's no water to drink right now. They're really at the end of their wits.
0: Yeah,
2: the only thing that they fear is this blood-crazed bunch of psychopaths that are out of money and ideas, who will kill anything in sight. So where does that leave us? That leaves us with us doing something militarily. And I think that's baked into the cake. Look, they're working out the timing and the tempo and the timelines of all of this stuff. And that's what gets people here frustrated, because it's very, very hard to get a piece of information, grasp onto it, and try to make sense of it. And I would say that's all by design in this great war of deception and fog.
0: Well, they're trying to sow seeds of doubt in everybody here. And you know, it's tempting to not recognize that Donald Trump has a plan. He is executing the plan. He has always executed the plan. He has never misled anybody on anything. Although the Democrat Party, he lies, but screw you. You're full of crap. He has not. He has a plan. He executes the plan. And he's been doing this. The other day I see a headline. Donald Trump is on the phone with a fiery conversation with Benjamin Netanyahu and says F you. I'm like, really? First of all, how in the hell would you know that? Second of all, I don't freaking believe it.
2: Well, they're not really in alignment right now. It would be nice if Israel didn't have the strategy they have in southern Lebanon right now.
0: Yeah.
2: But both men are very strong, fiery personalities and don't mind playing rock'em sock'em robots in public.
0: Exactly.
2: I think, and there is a deception or a distraction value to that, which helps us on the Iranian side.
0: Yeah.
2: Here's what I think is going to happen. When all this starts to subside, we're going to see evidence. Like we did in Venezuela, we're going to see lots of evidence, and it's going to touch a lot of prominent American leaders. I'm not going to go into yet how I know that, but I think it's coming.
0: Okay.
2: And there's a lot of people who are vested in wanting to see that war continue going because they don't want the exposure that a lot of the revealings are going to yield on this thing once we get into Iran.
0: Dude, I really appreciate your feedback on this and your input, your insider information, because I'm certainly not privy to any of it, and your knowledge and experience are greatly valued on this show. Do appreciate you, my brother. Tell everybody about your podcast, where they can find it.
2: Well, if you want some positivity, you come see us at dangerousintellectuals.com this week. On Monday, I talked to Dr. Pippa Malgram, and she's not cup half full. She's cup is overflowing. She's going to get into a lot of the emerging technologies that are coming on and how she sees the world unfolding for us in a new age, an age of abundance, an age with a brand new monetary system.
0: Absolutely, brother. I appreciate you. Have a glorious rest of your week. I'm off tomorrow, Thursday, Friday, but I'll talk to you next week. Let's take a break and come back. This is the Rob Carson Show.
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6: If Ernest Hemingway was alive today, would he say this to you?
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0: adversary in a stronger negotiating position. We are the strongest nation on the planet Earth, and we're in a stalemate.
1: This is Cory Booker versus Marco Rubio. Who's supposed going to win this one?
0: ...mate with Iran, and now we're begging to get back into a deal that you all
2: we're
0: trashed in the first place.
2: There's no one begging. I don't
0: clearly,
2: know.
0: This is
3: Senator
0: a...
3: Senator Booker, your time's up.
2: But
3: Senator
2: Rubio...
1: How about shut the hell up?
2: I do want to address some of these points because they go to the heart of the matter. No one's begging for anything here. The Iranians might be begging because their economy's losing hundreds of millions of dollars a day.
1: Yeah.
2: That they are losing. Understand, Iran had street protests going on before all of this started. All of those factors, economic factors in Iran, are far worse today than they were 6 months ago when those protests were happening. They have hyperinflation. Their currency is completely devalued.
1: Yeah,
2: they're struggling to make payroll for their government workers. Iran is in a very serious situation. And if it was up to the political class there, and I understand everybody there is sort of radical in some way, but if it was up to the people that actually like go to elections and wear the suits and you see on TV, they'd probably make a deal tomorrow. The issue they're facing is that the supreme leader in the...
1: He's just doing a great job today. Here he is going after Tammy Duckworth, who's just being rude and awful.
4: ...self-defeating impacts. Your budget request here would sadly perpetuate that trend and undermine the roles and responsibilities that you should be fulfilling as Secretary of State. Thank you, Mr. Chairman. I yield back.
2: Okay, I didn't get to answer any of that.
4: I didn't ask the question.
2: Well, she didn't answer the questions. She just want me to answer? Can I answer anyway?
5: You mean?
2: Okay. Well, but she made a bunch of points. I get to answer them, right?
1: Yeah, there you go.
2: First of all, I don't understand this thing with that. Let me tell you. We were just here, maybe you weren't here, we were just talking about it. We did a peace deal with Azerbaijan and Armenia. We just signed the TRIP agreement yesterday, actually, or last week we signed it. Last night I officialized it.
1: Yeah, while Joe Biden was this stage in his term as president, he had crapped his pants twice every day. And that was all he did.
2: That was diplomacy.
4: That's great, but the Trump administration has still blown through
2: when
4: money
2: do I get
4: in
2: to
4: 14
2: talk to you? Do I get to talk to
4: this
2: somebody?
4: Entire budget that you're requesting?
1: So there you go. That's your Democrat Party. Filibustering with nonsense, but they are, of course, not playing with a full deck. And Marco Rubio is a very, very intelligent man. Thank you very much. And a hell of a Secretary of State. By the way, Cruz and Tours, we're doing this trip to Washington, D.C. here in the fall, the 25th through the 29th. I am told we have some seats available. I am told we have some seats available. Now, you've been sitting, the reflecting pool's going to be open. All of the fountains are flowing. If you had been sitting on the fence, and many of you have been sitting on the fence, now's the time to pull the trigger on this trip to D.C. to see me October 25th through the 29th, 5 days, 4 nights, okay? And all you got to do is go to travelwithrob.net, travelwithrob.net, and get signed up. I'd love to see you this fall, October 25th through the 29th, with Cruz and Tours. I'm just told today that they have some spaces available. 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It's this fall. Guys, it's never going to be this beautiful again. It is spotless, clean, crime-free, and let's have the time of our lives. 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I'm told it's available now. Travelwithrob.net, October 25th through the 29th. Come and hang with me, okay? Get it booked while I'm off the next couple of days. Get it booked! All right, I'll take care. I got to go. God bless you, America's founding Donald Trump. And until I come back on Monday, don't catch the stupid. I love you guys. Thank you for everything. You're the best.
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7: News this hour from Town Hall. I'm John Scott. Secretary of State Marco Rubio says he's optimistic about the potential for a resumption in nuclear talks with Iran, despite a shaky ceasefire in the war looking increasingly in doubt. Meanwhile, Iran's central bank says inflation has reached a record high in that country.
8: Year-on-year inflation in Iran reached a level in May unseen since World War II, underlining the economic pain average Iranians face as the Islamic Republic worries about the war with Israel and the U.S. restarting. A report Monday by Iran's central bank represents the first official acknowledgement of what Iranians shopping, paying for a taxi, or visiting a medical clinic already know. The riyal currency is battered by the war and uncertainty around it resuming. Meanwhile, long-time problems of economic management and government corruption also appear to be dragging down Iran's oil-backed economy as it remains under a U.S. naval blockade. Economic pressure in the past has sparked nationwide protests. I'm Charles Delezma.
7: A curfew in place outside Delaney Hall, a federalized detention center in Newark, New Jersey,
5: That's where at least 40 protesters have been arrested over the last 10 days. Correspondent Laura Winters reports, any of these folks not from the Garden State?
9: New revelations about who is actually demonstrating outside the federal facility where some extremely violent criminal illegal aliens are being held. The Department of Homeland Security says some of the anti-ICE protesters on scene causing chaos in Newark, New Jersey, have come all the way across the country from Portland, Oregon. 21 protesters arrested last week after video shows them assaulting federal officers, and at least another 20 people arrested Sunday. Laura Winters reporting.
5: President Trump making a new appointment to a key intelligence position, naming Bill Pulte as acting director of national intelligence following Tulsi Gabbard's planned departure. More on these stories at townhall.com.
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11: Details.
5: The U.S. scaling back embassies and consulates in Africa.
12: The almost 50 U.S. embassies and consulates that are processing visa applications will be reduced to 20 hubs in the coming weeks. The move continues efforts by the Trump administration to restrict both immigrant and non-immigrant visas and to clamp down on those who travel on temporary visas but then overstay them. The administration has also scaled back on personnel at embassies and consulates around the world. I'm Lisa Dwyer.
5: Volunteers are supporting Congo's Ebola outbreak response with cooked meals in a program assisted by the UN Food Agency. Their contributions could become one of the critical supports for the region as it grapples with a rapidly spreading rare species of Ebola confirmed in eastern Congo back in May. 48 deaths so far. News at townhall.com. Congress is asking the NFL's top executive to testify about the league's embrace of streaming services.
13: NFL Commissioner Roger Goodell has been invited to testify before Congress as the league faces increasing federal scrutiny about its broadcast deals and its recent practice of airing games on paywalled streaming services. Congressman Jim Jordan of Ohio, the chairman of the House Judiciary Committee, sent a letter to the commissioner on Monday requesting his appearance at a hearing on June 10th. The hearing will look into the league's TV deals and their compliance with a federal antitrust exemption. Courts have ruled that the 1961 law does not apply to cable or streaming. I'm Geffen Coolball.
5: And the Philadelphia Eagles trading A.J. Brown to the New England Patriots, ending his tenure with the team. That deal involving two draft picks. More on these stories at townhall.com.
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0: Welcome back to the Ramsey Show in the Fairwinds Credit Union Studio. I'm Dave Ramsey. George Camel, Ramsey Personality, is my co-host. Amanda is in Houston. Hi, Amanda. How are you?
1: I'm doing well. How are you today?
0: Better than I deserve. What's up?
1: Hi. So I'm kind of nervous, and I know this question is very ridiculous, but my husband wants to get a hair transplant, but I'm going to be laid off at the end of this month. Should we pull from our house savings account so that he can do that? It would be roughly $5,000 to $7,000.
0: You're asking a bald guy and another guy with perfect hair about a transplant.
1: I know. I was like,
0: that is kind of funny.
1: Was going to be on. I'm like,
2: I need
1: oh,
2: to see a picture.
0: We need Rachel here with the hair extensions to chime in on this.
2: She just got hers cut off.
0: They just took the hair extensions out. She's back to short hair girl.
2: How long has he been wanting this transplant?
1: Well, he just really started getting insecure about his hair in the last maybe like 6 months to a year.
0: How old is he?
1: Been getting kind of like more and more noticeable. He's 28. Mm. And based on what his dad's hairline looks like, it's not looking too good in the next
2: He sees the writing on the wall.
0: The pattern is male wow. pattern baldness. Oh,
2: I'd,
0: my God.
2: I'd be pretty insecure about your household income right now over hair. When are you going to be laid off?
1: I know. And that's what I'm saying. I'm more worried about that. And he just kind of like, he's more the free spirit. And it's like, oh, like, you know, like,
0: okay,
1: it'll
0: so
1: all work out. And
0: what does he make?
1: Numbers, like,
0: what does he make?
1: He makes. And again, I know this is also going to sound ridiculous, but he makes $120,000 with bonus.
0: Okay, and what do you make?
1: Plus bonus. Right now I make about $83,000.
0: And what do you do?
1: I'm in supply chain.
0: And oh, wonderful. And you know you're getting laid off at the end of June.
1: Yes.
0: And you've known that for how long?
1: About a month and a half now. And
0: why don't you have a new job?
1: And networking, and I've had only two interviews and probably applied to 200 to 300 jobs at this
0: point.
1: Yeah,
0: applying for jobs, as you have found, does not work.
1: No,
0: actually,
1: not at all.
0: Actually connecting to someone inside the organization that knows someone that knows someone that knows you. Someone gets your name out of the stack. We get 15,000. Listen, whoa. We get 15,000 applications a year at Ramsey. We hire a few hundred people. So putting your name in the mix with 15,000 is useless. Don't even waste your time. So you've got to find someone to connect with the proximity principle, and I'll send you that book, and you should have a job by now because supply chain is a high sought after wonderful career field that you're in. That's awesome. And how much is in the house savings fund?
1: $29,000.
0: Okay.
2: Do you guys have other savings?
1: We have a $49,000 emergency fund.
2: That's okay. Good.
1: Right. And then we have like 401ks and all that, but we don't count that.
0: And you guys are how old? You told me this.
1: I'm 27 and he's 28.
0: Yeah, you did. Okay, thank you. All right. You're right. It is kind of a funny question, but it's also not ridiculous. It's something he cares about, and you guys have done very well with money up until you losing your job. His timing for the question is really horrible. And his suggestion to not buy a home instead I want some hair, I don't think I'm going to make that trade. But is it completely irresponsible to spend $5,000 on this for him? No, not in your old situation. So what I would do is say, okay, under these scenarios is where I would get the money. Both of you are now, when you get your new job, you got to save up an extra $5,000 out of your budget, and then he does it. And so it might be Christmas. Merry Christmas. You know.
1: Yeah, and that's probably when we'd want to go get it done anyway.
0: Yeah, so just cash flow it with your new job and with as a budget item. But I there's just something that everyone listening, including me and George and you, it just feels weird to do plastic surgery instead of a down payment on a house.
1: Yes.
2: When you're in a stressful time on top of that with the layout.
0: Yeah, well, you're not going to buy a house right now anyway. You got to wait till you get your job. But I don't think I'm going to use my down payment for Botox, a boob job, or get hair. I'm just not. I mean, it's my down payment money. You know,
2: so earmark separate money so that you're not robbing.
0: Those things are all okay if somebody wants to do them. That's what you want to spend your money on. That's okay. I'm not mad about that. And I'm not making any bald jokes. I'm the bald guy. I can't do that. That's completely illegal. It's against federal law.
2: And Dave can afford a hair transplant. He has chosen not to on his own volition.
0: I've embraced
2: that clear.
0: It. Yeah.
2: It's a good
0: but
2: look
0: I
2: for
0: do
2: him.
0: Remember where he is. I'm laughing to myself. I don't know if I should tell this story or not. So what happens is, and I bet you your husband's the same way, I start losing my hair first in the back. Is that where he's going thin in the back?
1: No, he's got a widow's really hard widow's peak, and he's losing it all in the front.
0: Right in the front, okay? Because I was losing mine like back here, you know, in the back, and so I didn't know it.
2: No one told you?
0: Well, that's the problem. So I go play. This is how many thousands of years ago I go play racquetball, and I got in the shower, and I got out, and I got my hair dryer out, and my buddy starts laughing at me. He's like, you don't need a hair dryer, dude.
2: Oh, no.
0: And this is when I realized I was bald. I knew it was getting thin, but I never thought anything about it. But him making fun of me, and I actually know his name. I could say it right now, and I won't. But this guy, he completely shamed me in the locker room with my hair dryer. Last time I ever used a hair dryer in my life, except to dry some clothing one time. But, yeah, oh, too funny. No, anyway, yeah, I just embraced it and went on. Of course, I was too broke to do anything about it. You guys aren't.
2: Well, I would not use my
0: down payment money. I would do it if it's something that means something to him, but I would do it as a budget item after you get back to work. What do you think, George?
2: Yeah, I agree with that. The stipulation would be you're working again, and we save up different money outside of this down payment fund or emergency fund.
0: Yeah,
2: then you feel good about it.
0: I would feel shallow to use my down payment money for a home for my family for my own cosmetic benefit.
2: Yes.
0: I would feel shallow.
2: It's not like a health
0: situation. And I think I might
2: even
0: call you shallow if you did that. So,
2: just wear a hat for 6 months. That does the trick, too.
0: I'd still do that.
2: But I know where this is coming from, Dave. I've seen this. I bet he's being served up all of these videos on Instagram and TikTok of these trips to Turkey.
0: Once you enter in something, you get in the algorithm, then you get sucked into the vortex.
2: But all these influencers are going to Turkey and getting their hair transplants, and so that's what this is.
0: How do you know this?
2: 100%. If we had her on the line, she'd say, yep, he's going to Turkey. It's a special thing.
0: Turkey?
2: Yep. Specific to Turkey.
0: The average household income in Turkey is $5,800. I'm going there to spend $5,000 on my hair?
2: I think it's not approved in America or something.
0: Oh.
2: I don't know all the details, but I think that's why people go to Turkey.
0: You're going to get Turkish hair.
2: Yep. It's thick. I don't know how they do it, Dave.
0: This is too much, George.
2: I'm too scared to
0: Google it. The things you know about, because I'm not on social media and you are, blow my mind.
2: I don't know how it showed up in my feed either, Dave.
0: Well, you got perfect hair, so they were shopping.
2: I was just intrigued.
0: They were shopping. They wanted to look like you.
2: I do like the before and after. You see those billboards, and you're like, that's clearly photoshopped.
0: Mine's gotten so thin. I used to, for a while there, I kind of had that late Sean Connery version for a little while going, but not even that anymore. It's so thin.
2: Man, can I say you look younger than you did 25 years ago?
0: With the comb over? Yeah, the little comb over thing. And the Mr. Magoo glasses.
2: Oh.
0: They didn't do it for me. Yeah.
2: I miss that era of Dave.

0: What's up, guys? It's Rachel Cruz. When people call in the Ramsey Show, 90% of the money problems I hear could be solved with one thing, having a plan. But if you don't know where to start, then start with Every Dollar. 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And it coaches you just like we would on the show, so you always know you're doing the right things with money. 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
8: 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Laurie is in Salt Lake City. Hi, Laurie. How are you?
10: Hi, Dave. Hi, George. I'm fantastic.
8: Good. What's up?
10: Well, I've been a stay-at-home mom for 32 years, and my youngest just got married a few years ago and moved out, so we're empty nesters, and now my husband thinks it's the perfect time for me to go to work and try and contribute something to our finances, but I just don't want to. And I have a lot of reasons why I don't want to, but I just don't want to. And I want to know if I'm okay in that opinion.
8: Does the family need the money?
10: No, I don't feel that we do. Our home is paid off. We don't want for anything from paycheck to paycheck.
8: You have money going into retirement?
10: My husband puts about 35% of his check in retirement. He currently has about $680,000 in retirement, and he will have a little over $1 million when he retires in 8 years.
8: Yeah, and what's your home worth? What's your home worth?
10: Our home and our acreage is about $560,000. We paid it off last year. We have no consumer debt.
8: So you're worth $1 million to $1.5 million. And he makes what a year?
10: $118,000.
8: Okay. What is it that you're unable to do that the income you earn he thinks is worth it? The family is unable to do X because you don't work and he wants you to go
10: work.
8: Yeah,
10: we're not unable to do anything. We go on cruises. We eat out. We buy things when we need them. We don't we're not missing anything. I think it's more of a, finally I can contribute money where he has paid our way all these years, I guess, financially, but I've raised our four kids. And even though they're grown and now they're out of the house, they still live in the same city. And I would like to still be available for the, hey, Mom. No, we don't support any of our kids.
8: Okay, so we would call you a successful mother.
10: I think I did it.

0: Is it that he's worried you're not going to have purpose and get stir crazy and do retail therapy? Like, what is he actually concerned about?
1: I think he's just hyper fixated on now I have the ability to add to the income of the family. He tells me that no amount of money will ever be enough in retirement. And
0: see,
1: I said
0: $1 million. There's a fear behind all of this.
2: Yeah, there's a lack of contentment. Okay.
0: He is worried that you guys won't be okay.
2: Okay, there's two. Mm-hmm. I don't know how to solve this for you guys as a couple, and you may end up having to sit down with someone. But there's two issues that are at the core of this, and they're both spiritual. Okay. Spiritual issue number one is contentment, and that's a spiritual decision. When is enough enough? And he can't get there, and so he's never going to gain from hitting his money goals any kind of peace because he can't, because he makes statements like and believes things like there's never enough for retirement. And so that's a fear-based thing. You guys are in good shape. You're millionaires, and you started from nothing. Congratulations. You're baby steps millionaires. You follow the stuff. You did it. So way to go. That's problem number one. And I can't fix that for someone else. I can just point it out and then let them decide if they want to work on it or not. But John Deloney always says around here on issues in your life that are giving you angst, you have to solve for peace. And in this case, solving for peace is sitting down at the foot of Jesus and saying, all right, Lord, help me find peace about this money stuff. Because the way I was brought up, my work ethic, something is driving me, because this fear-based stuff is driving me, and I can't find contentment. And so I know where to direct him to, but I can't do it for him. Then the second thing, and this is even more problematic for me, because it's personal. My wife left the workplace when my oldest daughter was born. My first child was born. She's been at home the entire time. And she did not go back to work when the youngest child left home either, which is where you guys are. We were multimillionaires by then. We had plenty of money. You've got plenty of money. She did not need to go back to work. And frankly, I did not want her to, because I enjoy her being available if I want to go do something. And she's not tied down by a boss, you know? And so, if I want her to go with me when I'm going to do an event in New York, or we're flying up to New York City to do something, she can go with me. I can be on Fox and we can go to a play and go out to eat. But she can't do that if she's got a boss, right? And so I didn't want her to. I wanted her to. So that's selfish on my part. But here's the core thing that I want to address that's bothering me. And I've had a hard time convincing my wife of this, and I need to convince your husband of this. One of the reasons that Dave Ramsey is a major national brand and has 35 plus years of successful radio career contiguous without ever leaving the air, eight number one best-selling books, 1,000 team members, and hundreds of millions of dollars of revenue, is because my wife was a successful mom. If I had to go home and deal with a bunch of crap every day, I couldn't have gotten the things done that I've gotten done down here at the office. If I was having to deal with drama, and I was having to deal with neediness, and I was having to deal with high maintenance, and you were none of those, so you performed a very professional, high-end, well-done job of mother and home economist, and he needs to give you credit for that. I'm giving my wife credit for it, and it's not false credit. I promise you, I've seen men and women who were their potential in the marketplace was derailed by a high-maintenance spouse. Mine was quite the opposite, and your husband's was quite the opposite. Darling, you are the reason that you guys have $1 million, not his piddly little $118,000 job. You are the reason, because your children haven't milked you completely dry like a whole bunch of entitled millennial brats have done to their parents, because you raised good kids.

people of character. You are the reason that the wealth is there. You've already earned more than he has. You just didn't get economic credit for it in the way our system is set up. So I'm kind of pissed off at him right now.

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1: With SRN News, I'm John Scott. Israeli drone strikes in southern Lebanon have killed 8 people. It comes a day after President Trump said Israel and Hezbollah agreed to reduce fighting. Another round of ceasefire talks between Israel and Lebanon began today in Washington. Hezbollah continues launching projectiles and drones toward Israeli soldiers and civilians. Voting today in California, two of the biggest races at stake are who will be the eventual mayor of Los Angeles and governor of the state. President Trump has tapped Bill Pulte, head of the Federal Housing Finance Agency, to be the acting director of National Intelligence, replacing Tulsi Gabbard, who is leaving. And the Philadelphia Eagles trading A.J. Brown to the New England Patriots, the deal involving two draft picks. This is SRN News.
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7: 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I've been studying healthy bodies for 35 years, and what I've got to tell you may shock and surprise you, but if you listen up, it may change your life. If you watch any TV these days, it's nearly impossible to avoid the ubiquitous commercials for prescription medicine. One of the most important questions we need to ask ourselves when we're watching is, what are the promoters of these pieces trying to accomplish? Whose health are they trying to improve, ours or their bottom lines? Recently, I saw one of these ads that I found particularly problematic. It was for a testosterone product that is supposed to treat something called low T, or low testosterone, where the manly hero explains the condition has nothing to do with us, it's just a number. And all you have to do to address this distressing dilemma is get a prescription and raise the number. The problem is, low T is not just about a number, it's about our bodies. And it's a sign that something is wrong, and it has everything to do with us. What's worse, all drugs have side effects. 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

0: Renee is in Sacramento. Hi, Renee. How are you?
1: Hi, good afternoon.
0: Afternoon. What's up?
1: I am needing to be pointed in a direction. My mother passed away in 2024, and my sister and I have inherited her commercial properties. And they have tenants in them currently, so there is rental income coming into the trust. The properties are going to be deeded over to my sister and I, and I was told that we will likely need to establish an LLC for the rental income to flow into and then expenses to be paid out of. The caveat is that my sister has a history of stealing half of $756,000 and not paying her share of our father's income and estate taxes timely. So that led to me being threatened with garnishment from the IRS because I was the only one gainfully employed.
0: How many properties are involved in this transaction, and what are they worth?
1: One was appraised at $4.2 million. Mm-hmm. And one was appraised at $2.4
0: million. Mm-hmm. Okay.
1: I don't want to be on a bank account with someone who has stolen money from me.
0: I don't blame you. Why don't you just sell both properties and you guys go on your way?
1: That was the original plan. There is someone interested in purchasing the lesser valued property, but he can't purchase it right now. So he wants to lease it for 5 years.
0: Well, then he's not your buyer. Why don't you just get somebody else to buy it?
1: Unfortunately, the decision is not up to me. My mom left all decisions to be made by a trustee.
0: Mm-hmm.
1: So, and I am a lesser beneficiary. My sister's 60%. I'm 40%.
0: Mm-hmm.
1: So I don't really have a say.
2: Is the trustee aware of her behavior?
1: He is. And personally, I think it's a conflict of interest, but he is also my sister's trustee.
0: Mm-hmm. Okay. You need legal counsel to force the trustee to liquidate the properties, because you don't need to be in any kind of a deal with her, period.
1: Yes. Okay.
0: Because I don't care what we facilitate here. You could sell the $4 million one and you take $3 million and she takes the other property and $1 million. But it's not 50-50, but yeah, whatever 60-40 works out.
1: Yeah.
0: Yeah. Mm-hmm. So, you could sell that property and take your share out of that.
2: It's about $1.68 million.
0: See, so there's $6 million and you have 40%. So 2.4 is yours, right?
1: Right.
0: And the other property, the little property is worth what?
1: 2.4.
0: Well, why don't you just take that and give her the other one?
1: I offered to do that, and the trustee declined.
0: Why?
1: Because the person who is in the process of purchasing it, he really wants to give this person the opportunity of owning that property.
0: Why? Who is this person?
1: This person was a longtime manager for my parents' business.
0: Mm-hmm. Is the business operating in that property?
1: Our family business ceased in March of 2024.
0: Okay.
1: There is another retail mm-hmm. business in there now, and he is managing that business.
0: I think you and your attorney need to sit down with the trustee in person and explain to them that we're not going to accept a process by which I end up in business with my sister. If you continue to push that agenda, we're going to sue you.
1: Okay.
0: I think that's you and your attorney need to sit down with your trustee and explain that. Because the trustee's job, their fiduciary responsibility, is not for someone that's not a member of the trust to do good for the family general manager. That's not his job. He's violating his fiduciary responsibility. His fiduciary responsibility is to the beneficiaries of the trust, which is you and your sister. So what benefits the two of you? And when you explain to him that you are not going to accept being pushed into business with your sister, that we are going to break this up, as a matter of fact, there's nothing that keeps him from deeding the 2.4 to you and the 4 to your sister, and then you deal with the guy. You don't have to sell the 2.4. You could become the owner of it, and you're waiting on the other guy to take 5 years to buy you out. You could do that.
1: We could. However, my sister is refusing. My sister wants to make sure that I end up with as little as possible.
0: Honey, that's not up to your sister. Your sister doesn't have a say in this.
1: I understand. But because she's the bigger beneficiary, the trustee has explained it to me that if he doesn't follow her wishes as the majority beneficiary,
0: he doesn't follow your wishes, he's going to get sued.
1: Okay.
0: He needs to understand that.
1: Okay.
0: Yeah, it's time for you to take the gloves off and punch some people in the nose here, because these people are just, you don't have to be mean about it, but you just got to be real tough. And just like, yeah. Guys, let's start with a baseline here. She's a crook, and I'm not going to be in business with her. So we're not forming an LLC, and we're not going to own and operate property together. That's not an option. If you continue to push that agenda, I'm going to sue all of you. And we're going to be in court, and I'm going to screw up your lives for the next 5 years. And I'm going to have to spend $100,000 in legal fees, but I'm going to do it. Okay? Or we can work out something where I get my share of the property and go on my merry way. It's a pretty obvious thing that the 2.4 mathematically lines up with that. Yeah. And she can have the 4 and I'll have the 2. And Mr. Trustee, God help you. You're out of business. You got nothing to do now.
2: It's actually a good deal for them because she's legally owed 2.64 out of her share, and she's going to take on the 2.4 property. So
0: I would take a loss to get rid of this barrel of fish hooks, yes.
2: Yeah, I mean, but they're going to gain 240 grand just by going through with this, by giving her this other property. So it sounds like it's just vengeance.
0: And then
2: I
0: may or may not deal with this general manager from the former business and all this stuff. It'll be up to me because now I own that property. You don't have to sell it. And you want to work with the guy, that'd be an added thing to make the deal work, right? But if you don't want to work with the guy, you don't even have to do that. So, yeah, I think you need an attorney that has a really titanium backbone that walks in there and just smiles and says, we're going to dance. Do you want to dance? We don't have to dance, but if you continue to play the music, we're going to dance. And you just kind of have to have these discussions and take all their mythology and their feelings off the table, because I'm threatening you. That's what that's where it needs to come down to. I'm coming after you. And, because otherwise you're going to end up getting screwed again, some more. And you're right. Leopards don't change their spots. LLCs don't protect you from people who are irresponsible and crooked. It's just a more fabulous, sophisticated way to get screwed.
2: If you can't change people, don't do business with them.
0: Yeah, don't stay. You know, if you know somebody, crocodiles bite, so don't put your hand in their mouth. Hello. It's not hard.

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0: Laura is in New York City. Hi, Laura. How are you?
1: Very good. Thank you, Dave, and friends, for talking with me.
0: Sure. What's up?
1: I'm a 58-year-old divorced woman with a $1.25 million life insurance policy, whole life insurance policy, that I have let lapse. I can reinstate it. It would be a hardship, and the $8,000 premiums going forward still would be a hardship. I guess my question is, I'm on the verge of canceling it, and I will be hit with a $50,000 tax bill, of course.
0: Who said?
1: What should I do? My accountant confirmed it, and the insurance guy who sold me the policy 25 years ago also said.
0: Well, I don't trust him because he sold you crap.
1: Right.
0: But the only way you have a taxable gain on a cash value policy is if your withdrawal amount exceeds the amount you put into the policy throughout the lifetime of the policy. Every dollar you put into it forms the basis. I cannot believe
1: I have some
0: that you've had a $250,000 gain on this policy. I don't believe it.
1: I have some figures.
2: So what is the cash value, and how much did you pay in premiums?
1: Okay, the cash value is $361,000. The gains is a $169,000. So I guess that math.
0: The gains,
1: $192,000.
2: How much did you pay in premiums, though?
1: What we put in, it was $8,000 a year for about 25 years. That math should be close to $192,000, $190,000.
0: Yeah, $200,000.
1: Okay.
0: And so that gives you the $169,000 gain. All right.
1: Yes. I'm leaning towards cashing it in.
0: Yeah, I'm going to cash it in. I got to tell you, I've been doing this for almost 40 years, and I've seen like four policies that actually had a gain. I mean, I'm aghast that you actually have a gain. And so I'm still stuck there. But I'm glad you have a gain.
1: He said it did quite well. Yeah, he said it did quite well, I guess.
0: Well, no, not really. I mean,
2: maybe compared to money in the
0: mattress. If you had put in $200,000 into a mutual fund, you'd probably have about eight times more money. So it didn't do quite well.
1: Yeah, okay.
0: But
1: but
0: it did do quite well compared to the other crappy sales. Yeah.
1: Okay.
0: Wow.
1: All right.
2: So you need to pay the $8,000 to reinstate it before you can cash it
0: and
2: out.
0: And keep paying it forever. Yeah. Yeah.
1: Right. Yeah. Okay. Pay it. I have to pay the $8,000 to reinstate it, and then I think in August is the next $8,000.
0: Yeah.
1: And borrow and.
0: I'm coming to the conclusion that the figures you have, I think, are accurate, even though it's very, very rare. I want to triple check the basis numbers and the actual gain. Because if they write you a check, the cash surrender value at the time you cancel the policy is 361. Is that what you're telling me? They're going to send you a $361,000 check.
1: Yes.
0: Okay. All right. Then if 200 is the basis, then you have 160 gain. And, yeah, taxes might be approaching $50,000, depending on your situation on the 160 gain. That's possible. But, of course, you're going to have $361,000 in your pocket to pay 50. You're going to net. But I think you can take that if you live a few years and invest that money. And if you put it in a low turnover mutual fund, you would have a lot more money and you would have a lot less taxes on a lot more money. If you take that, even after the $50,000 hit, so I'm 100% sure I'm doing it anyway, but I do want to triple check the numbers, okay? Because here's the thing. Sometimes these whole life companies, because they're so freaking scammy, that they will give you a cash value number that's different than the cash surrender value number.
1: Okay. Oh, so I should double check.
0: Yeah, so if you don't get a $361,000 check that you can cash and put that number into your bank account, then these numbers are wrong.
1: Okay.
0: Okay,
1: so you're saying 360.
0: Yeah, yeah. So you said 361 is your cash value number that you're going to get if you cancel out.
1: Yes.
0: Okay. If that's true, then these numbers, then this cash is, then you got a $50,000 tax bill based on the numbers you gave me. I don't disagree. And I would do it anyway, and I would cash it out, and I would take the remaining $310,000 and after taxes, and I would invest that well, and I would be glad to be rid of these people. But I'm still afraid that they're going to come back and say, well, that's your cash value number. But your cash surrender number that we're actually going to send you a check for isn't that much.
2: Yeah.
0: Oof. I'm afraid. But I hope I'm wrong. I hope you have to pay taxes because you get $361,000. That would be a better deal for you.
2: Yeah, this final receipt of this tax bill is just one final nail in the coffin of a bad product.
0: Let's recap here. All right. Number one, this is a very rare situation. Number two, when you hear people say these dumb things on TikTok in particular, it's come back again that, oh, well, cash value is tax-free investing. Did you guys hear tax-free? I didn't hear tax-free. Did you hear tax-free? I didn't hear tax-free.
2: A lot of taxes there.
0: Did you hear tax-free? I heard lots of taxes. Big taxes.
2: Like, oh, you can borrow against it. It's
0: amazing.
2: It's what the wealthy people do.
0: Yeah, well, wealthy people are sitting in New York City calling me saying, I don't want to do this anymore.
2: I was going to calculate to see if she had just invested that instead of putting in this policy, what it could be worth.
0: $8,000 a year.
2: That's $666 a month for 25 years.
0: Yeah, let's just see.
2: Starting from zero.
0: That's going to be scary.
2: You're talking on the low end, 800 grand. You're talking $1 million at 11% return.
0: Yeah, so she missed out on $640,000 because this is that bad a product.
2: That's a big ouchie. So when he said,
0: there's no taxes. Just remember this call, okay? The only way there's no taxes is if you don't make any money.
2: That's true.
0: That's the way there's no taxes.
2: Life
0: or
2: hack.
0: If you borrow money, because borrowed money is not taxable. You don't get taxed if you go to the bank and borrow $100,000. You don't have to count that as income. It's borrowed money. And if you borrow your own money even, because you borrow cash borrow against your own cash value, which is borrowing your own money, paying them interest to borrow your own money,
2: which makes
0: then
2: total
0: you don't
2: sense.
0: Have taxes, but you did pay interest, and you do look kind of stupid.
2: But then you use after-tax money to pay it back. Okay.
0: Oh, there's that. Which is kind of like paying taxes.
2: Ding, ding,
0: the
2: ding.
0: The $8,000 thing. But you could have had $1 million. Instead, you got $361. And, oh, by the way, if that was in a good mutual fund, it'd be taxed at capital gains rate, not ordinary income. This is taxed at ordinary income. These people should be ashamed of themselves that sell this stuff.
2: $8,000 a year for 25 years. That's some brutal money.
0: It should have been $1 million, and it's $361. So can
2: it's
0: you
2: a real life
0: well,
2: example.
0: Our calculator, it doesn't run backwards and allow you to calculate the rate of return she got. I think it's about a 3% rate of return.
2: Oh, I could probably calculate that.
0: Can you put in the N number?
2: 3% is about $300,000. So 3.5 is 318. So
0: I got pretty close. Look at me.
2: We're at about it's closer
0: it's three,
2: to 3.5%.
0: She made 3.5% on her money.
2: About 4.3.
0: For a 25-year investment, she made 3.5% on her money. So anyone that's in the insurance business that wants to sell you an investment, tell them to stick to insurance because their investments suck.
2: Complex does not mean better. 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
0: She made 3.5% on her money.
2: 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Go look at the house he's living in. You paid for it.

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2: News this hour from Town Hall on John Scott. Testifying before the Senate Foreign Relations Committee, Secretary of State Marco Rubio says there's some progress in talks with Iran.
3: For the first time, certainly in my memory, they have agreed to negotiate aspects of their nuclear program that just a month ago, just a year ago, they were refusing to even mention, much less enter into discussions about. That is not a guarantee that ultimately it will lead to a deal that's acceptable to the Senate or acceptable to the American people. But we'll be able to engage them in a process to truly test the proposition of how far they're willing to go.
2: Secretary of State Rubio testifying on Capitol Hill. Israeli drone strikes on southern Lebanon have killed 11 people. Hezbollah, backed by Iran, launched dozens of projectiles and drones toward Israeli soldiers in southern Lebanon and Israeli cities and towns in recent days as Israel's airstrikes killed dozens. Meanwhile, another round of talks between Israel and Lebanon today in Washington. Kenya's president defending the plan for a U.S. Ebola quarantine center in his country.
4: On Monday, Kenya's president defended the establishment of an Ebola quarantine facility by the U.S., a move that led to protests despite a court order blocking the ban. William Ruto said the U.S. had a long-standing partnership with Kenya on health matters and that the quarantine facility at Laikipia Air Base was one of 24 such facilities that had been established in the event of an Ebola outbreak in the country. Some Kenyans had opposed the news of the new facility, after the U.S. said last week that no American Ebola patient would be allowed to return home and that patients would instead be quarantined in Kenya. The U.S. intends to commit $13 million to the partnership with Kenya. I'm Charles Delezesma.
2: U.S. job openings jumped in April. The Labor Department reported U.S. employers posting 7.6 million job vacancies in April. That's up from 6.9 million in March. More from townhall.com.
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8: Ready.
2: A former North Carolina police officer facing charges after a beating It was captured on doorbell camera video.
8: Video of 22-year-old Shelby officer Carson Hyder pummeling Sherry Moore last week circulated widely on social media. Hyder was responding to a breaking and entering call when the scuffle began. He has since been fired, and the state's Bureau of Investigation says they've opened an investigation. Moore herself faces a charge for alleged breaking and entering, but resisting arrest and assault on a police officer were dropped. Her attorney told the Associated Press she's recovering and receiving treatment for her mental health. I'm Jennifer King.
2: A bus driver accused of causing a fatal chain reaction crash in Virginia had been cited twice for speeding. In the last 2 years, 48-year-old Jingxing Dong of Staten Island is now charged with five counts of involuntary manslaughter and one count of reckless driving. News at townhall.com. Five American cruise ship passengers exposed to hantavirus. They're leaving a Nebraska quarantine facility. They arrived in Nebraska 3 weeks ago following a deadly hantavirus outbreak that killed three people on a South Atlantic cruise. That virus usually spreads through rodent droppings. AI is helping one musician with Parkinson's.
9: Artificial intelligence is helping a London-based singer-songwriter continue writing and recording music after Parkinson's disease largely took away his ability to play guitar. Samuel Smith relied on AI-powered song generators to create the demos for one track on his new album, The Art of Letting Go. He says the apps allowed him to convey his vision to the session musicians who recorded the song after his guitar skills deteriorated. The technology has divided the music industry and produced copyright infringement lawsuits. Keith Peters reporting.
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0: Welcome back to the Ramsey Show in the Fairwinds Credit Union Studio. Aaron is with us in Canada. Hi, Aaron. How are you?
1: I'm good. Thank you for taking my call.
0: Sure. What's up?
1: I'm calling because my late boyfriend died about 4 years ago, and with his family was very supportive, and I wound up inheriting all of his assets. And since then, I have maintained his tradition of gifting each of his nieces and nephews a cash fund for educational experiences every year. But I've recently gotten engaged, and my new fiancé does not think it is appropriate for me to continue doing this. And I feel stuck with what is the best way to move forward.
0: How did you end up inheriting the assets? Did he have a will?
1: So he did not have a will. I was listed as his beneficiary on his life insurance, but we worked together and we were together for 8 years, so we did qualify as common law partners.
0: And so the courts awarded you the assets then?
1: The courts awarded me the assets, and I essentially, the last 4 years of our relationship, I had been in school, and he'd really been financially supporting both of us.
0: Yeah.
1: So I had gone to his parents, and
0: the whole situation was treated as if you were married.
1: Yes.
0: Okay.
1: But I had gone to his family, and I said, I don't feel entitled to all of this, so let's figure out how to share it between siblings and his parents. And they had said, no, we feel very strongly that Cameron would want you to have all of it, and we're fine, and you keep it.
0: Okay. And how much is all of this?
1: Between the life insurance and the house and his savings and pension payout, it wound up being about $1.6 million, a little less.
0: Okay. And how much do you gift to the children?
1: It's $1,000 a year, and there are three nieces and nephews, but there's a fourth on the way. And my intention, you know, right after Cameron had died was he used to give them $300 a year, but I decided I'm going to do $1,000 a year until they're 18. And then, you know, a nice college graduation gift. And then, you know, over 18 years then with the four, it will come up to about $80,000 total.
0: Okay, so you inherited a bunch of money, over $1 million, as a common law wife from your ex, and you were in a relationship with him for 8 years, and so his family is still... You know, you're still emotionally attached to his family, which is logical. I mean,
1: yes.
0: If we just pretend, let's just change the numbers, change the scenario very slightly and say you were a widow, that you were married.
1: Mm-hmm.
0: Okay. Let's just change the discussion and say that, because that's how the law is treating this. Okay.
1: Yes.
0: And how his family treated it, for that matter. And you said, okay, you know, my husband who passed away 8 years ago has three nieces and nephews that meant a lot. He used to give them $300. I give them $1,000. So it's $3,000 or $4,000 with the new baby on the way a year out of $1.6 million.
1: Exactly.
0: Whoopee. Who cares?
2: I mean, the interest in the savings account.
0: Why is this inappropriate?
1: So my new fiance, he comes from a very large family. He's one of seven kids, and he feels that it's not appropriate for me to prioritize my late partner's family over his. So he thinks it is most appropriate for me to stop gifting this money or to gift an even amount to his nieces and nephews.
2: I don't think it's about fairness. I think he doesn't like the emotional attachment.
0: If this was a boyfriend you broke up with, I would probably agree with him.
1: Mm-hmm.
0: But he died.
1: Yeah.
0: How old is your fiance?
1: 32.
0: It's kind of an immature approach. I mean, why can he not just stand back and say, this lady that I'm dating, that I'm going to marry, she's a package, and a package includes her past, just like my package mm-hmm. includes my past, and her past includes... $4,000 out of $1.6 million, which is irrelevant.
1: Yeah.
0: You're buying a biscuit. I mean, it's not like you're giving a high percentage or something. If you were giving them $100,000 a year or something, I might go, well, wait a minute. But, I mean, it's an irrelevant amount of money. And
1: yeah, it's just meant to be summer camp, you know, and dance classes. But I think, like, he's met my late partner's family, and he knows I see them every summer, and he's always been very supportive. But I think he comes from a family that does not. $1,000 is realistically kind of a drop in the bucket to my late partner's family, but that amount for his nieces and nephews would be more substantial.
0: But that's irrelevant.
1: Mm-hmm.
0: For him to ask you to do that is inappropriate.
1: Okay.
0: That's what's inappropriate. Not you giving the other kids money. For him to dare to feel entitled for his family, because his family's poor, that they should be getting some of your money, that's inappropriate.
1: Okay.
0: Yeah, I the way you've presented this, maybe we left something out or maybe we didn't understand something, but the way you presented this does not leave your fiancé in a very good light.
2: Yeah. I think we need to grow here and get some maturity and go, okay, this money was meant for this. She's carrying out the wishes and tradition over here. This is not clinging to some past. You clearly love him. He loves you.
0: You know, even if it was just weird or awkward, it's not that much money.
2: It's not $100,000
0: a year. I'm not going to pick a fight with my wife over this. You know? I mean, there's a few things I might pick a fight, you know, over money.
2: Yeah.
0: And it might be over a small amount, but this is... And then the argument is a false narrative that somehow his family
2: is entitled to.
0: Is they're not even in this discussion. The $1.6 million is hers. It's not his family's.
2: I would look at that as a blessing. Like, what a legacy this guy left to my now fiance.
0: Yeah.
2: And how it set her up.
0: And, you know, you're going to be marrying a millionaire.
2: Exactly. So I'm not going to focus on this little speck over here.
0: See, him being concerned about his extended family, he didn't want it for himself, he wasn't being selfish in that regard, is the very reason I talk about having a prenup.
2: In situations
0: where there's extreme difference in net worth, like she's got $1.6 million, she needs a prenup, so that his family doesn't think, or he doesn't think his family...
2: They don't come after her.
0: Exactly.
2: Saying, well, they deserve a pile of money, too.
0: Sorry, we have a prenup. Yeah. Let's go ahead and state outside. Go ahead and state up front. Your family gets nada. Nothing. And if you leave, you get nothing. This is the prenup.
2: Yeah.
0: You know? So, or if I kick you out, you get nothing. You know? So, that, because of it exposes the crazy weirdness. Yeah, the actual inappropriate one is him. That's the strange part of the call. Interesting.

0: If you're getting close to Medicare age, let me tell you what I'm seeing and hearing. A lot of you feel overwhelmed. All those parts, all those plans. Medicare feels like a maze. 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People dread the decision or put it off because it just feels too complicated. Todd in Florida said he was scared to even start, but Chapter walked him through it step by step and found a Medicare plan that actually fit his life and saved him $600 a year. That's exactly what Chapter does. 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And the best part, Chapter services don't cost you anything. 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
1: Today's question comes from Adam in Minnesota. I have no consumer debt, $125,000 cash in savings, and a paid-off home. Friends have advised me that I need to take out loans and buy real estate in order to have deductibles to reduce my future tax exposure. Is that a wise reason to get into real estate investing? I almost made it through without laughing. No, that is not a wise reason to get into real estate investing. for the deductibles.
0: Deductions.
1: Oh, gosh. The old deductibles.
0: Yeah. So you want to explain why?
1: Well, I'm worried your friends have watched too much TikTok. I don't know what you're talking about with future tax exposure. I mean, you have no debt. You have a paid-off home. And so if they're telling you to try to have more write-offs, essentially, to lower your tax bill, that's a really stupid reason to go into a bunch of debt and leverage yourself.
0: Yeah. So there's two ways that real estate can create a tax deduction. One is you can depreciate it, the capital asset portion of it, not the dirt, but the improvements can be depreciated. And that just lowers your basis, and you get taxed later when you sell the investment property. But you avoid taxes on that. That's good. Nothing wrong with that. I do that. The other way is to do what your friends are suggesting, which is to take out a loan for the write-off. Now, the way a loan works for a write-off is if you pay out in a year $20,000 in interest, you can deduct that interest on a rental property as a business expense. So it lowers your taxable income, is what a tax deduction does. It lowers your taxable income by $20,000, which means you do not pay taxes on $20,000 of your income because you gave the $20,000 to the bank. Now, let's net that out, though. A $20,000 tax deduction lowers your income. Let's say you made $100,000, so now you're only going to be taxed on $80,000. So what it actually saves you is not $20,000. It actually saves you the taxes on $20,000. So if you're in a 25% tax bracket, as an example, make the math easy, 25% of $20,000 is $5,000. So a $20,000 tax deduction saves you $5,000 in taxes. Now, here's the problem. You gave the bank $20,000
1: to
0: keep from giving the government $5,000.
1: So we literally stepped over a dollar to pick up a quarter.
0: Exactly. So you don't give the bank $20,000 to keep from giving the government five.
1: And that's not factoring in
0: that
1: all the risk.
0: That is what your friends are doing.
1: We haven't even talked about the leverage, the loan,
0: the risk,
1: the tenants. Are they paying? Is it more than the mortgage? There's a whole lot of other variables here.
0: Now, there's simply that you're going to trade $20,000 for $5,000 in order to do what your friends are suggesting. So moral of the story is, don't take financial advice from your broke friends. They're stupid. That's where this comes from.
1: That's it.
0: Jaden is in Miami. Hi, Jaden. How are you?
4: How are you guys doing? I'm doing well.
0: Good. How can we help?
4: Yeah, so I have a question about acquiring a business, and I just want to know if it's a good idea to do it.
0: Okay.
4: So it's a barber shop, and I'm currently a barber, and I just want to know if it's a good idea.

0: who have $9,000 a month, correct?
1: Yes, sir.
2: It's $108 per year.
0: Right. And so what is the profit on that? I mean, I assume you have rent.
1: Yeah, the rent right now, with everything included, utilities at the end of it, it's $4,000. So okay. I'll be profiting around $5,000 to say if it's a bit lower, if I added more things like utilities and other things that I'll buy for the barbershop, which would be another $1,000.
0: So I want to talk about him that's operating it today.
1: Yeah.
0: His expenses are rent. $9,000 mm-hmm. minus rent is $5,000, right? What other?
1: Yeah, well, the rent,
0: that,
1: the
0: includes, that includes his utilities and stuff. What other expenses does he have?
1: Well, he has the well, I guess he told me the Wi-Fi, which the cable and stuff. He does buy waters, like little waters or snacks for the vending machine there. So because the rent itself is $3,500.
0: Mm-hmm.
1: But I put in an extra $1,000, so if it would make $4,500 total, with including buying the waters, buying extra snacks for the vending machine, keeping everything in order.
0: Mm-hmm. Okay, which would mean that he's got a profit of about $55,000 or $60,000 a year. Does that sound right?
1: Yeah. Yeah, it does.
0: And he only wants $55,000 or $60,000 for the whole thing.
1: Yeah. I was just wondering, because I do have some debts at the moment, and I just was wondering if it would be a good idea, because I currently am a barber right now myself.
2: How much do you make on your own?
1: I make around like $6,000 a month.
0: Mm-hmm. Good for you. Okay. Are you one of the chairs?
1: At that barbershop, I'm not currently at that barbershop. I'm at a different location.
0: Okay.
1: So I would be buying it from him.
2: Is he one of the barbers there?
1: No, he is not one of the barbers there.
2: Okay.
1: Right now, since he's moving out the country, so he's trying to sell it. And right now, he has one of the barbers. Well, there's 10 in there, but one of them doesn't pay rent because he's the one managing.
2: Okay. Mm-hmm. How much debt do you have?
1: I have around $24,000, and that's including, I'm still in school. That's the student loans and stuff.
0: What are you studying in school?
1: Finance.
0: What are you going to do with your life?
1: Well, I want to stay within the barbering industry. That's why I want to kind of acquire this barbershop, because eventually I do want to segue into the finance industry.
0: But you would just do like he did, then you'd be an absentee owner.
1: Correct.
0: Hmm. How much school do you have left?
1: I have about a year and a half left.
0: Mm-hmm.
2: When is he moving out of the country? When does this deal need to be done?
1: Oh, no, he already is moved out. That's the thing.
2: Oh.
0: Jayden, let me tell you what's running through my mind. The deal is not a bad deal. Number one, you don't have $55,000 cash. That makes the deal difficult. We'd have to figure out a weird way to structure it. We could probably do that here for a minute, okay? But here's the but it might be a bad deal for you, even though the deal is not a bad deal. And it might be a bad deal for you because it might cause you to take your eye off the ball of what winning really looks like. So 5 years from today, what winning really looks like, as you described it to me, is you graduate and you have a career in finance, and you might invest in a barbershop at that time. But your intention is not to be, your primary income and career is not to be the owner or operator or haircutting guy in the barbershop.
1: Correct.
0: You really don't have any intention to do anything with this. This just came upon you because you're doing this right now as a side hustle to get through school.
1: Well, I would, at first I thought that, but barbering is like a passion of mine, but so is finance. But it's just that,
0: that's my point. See, that's exactly the thing. So what I'm afraid of is this distracts you, and it's like a fishing lure, and you get hooked and pulled away from what you were supposed to do, which was finance. So I'm afraid it's a distraction, even though it's not really a bad deal. If you wanted to do the deal the way you could structure it would be, I'll give you 100% of the net profit for 1 year. And I will operate a chair, and I get to keep what I make on my chair, and 100% of the net profit will do the books. I'll give you that for 1 year, and then the barbershop is mine. And that way you don't have to come out of any cash, and doesn't affect your get-out-of-debt plan. But I'm afraid it's going to distract you.

0: I've been doing this show for over 30 years, and some of the saddest calls I have taken are from situations that are completely preventable.
1: Yeah, and what's so hard is I feel like one of those, especially the ones that I'm like, oh, it's terrible, are people that call in and their spouse has passed away suddenly and they don't have life insurance. When you have to think through, how am I going to pay my bills?
0: How am I
1: going to
0: eat next week?
1: Yeah, the middle of all that grief, like it's just, it is, it's terrible. And so life insurance is the one thing, especially as a mom with three little kids, that I'm like so big on for people to get because it's inexpensive. Xander is the place that Winston and I actually get all of our life insurance.
0: And it doesn't cost much because Xander shops among a gazillion different companies. It doesn't cost much. 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The cost of stinking pizza. 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
2: With SRN News, I'm John Scott. The stock market added to its record today as winners of the artificial intelligence boom keep driving higher. The S&P rose 1/10, edging past the previous all-time high. It's that a day earlier, the Dow added 4/10, and the NASDAQ rose less than 1/10. Iran reportedly stopped communicating with mediators after Israel threatened to bomb Beirut as it continues fighting the Lebanese militia Hezbollah. That's according to two semi-official Iranian news agencies. Texas Children's Hospital in Houston has to create a detransition clinic for transgender patients by this summer. The hospital has 90 days from the settlement's effective date to set up the clinic. Governor Greg Abbott previously signed Senate Bill 14 barring transgender children from receiving puberty blockers. This is SRN News.
3: Hi, it's MZ, and though I'm not particularly bright, I have been warning you for over 45 years. The hysterical anti-growth policies practiced in Santa Cruz County since 1978 would continue to generate a housing affordability crisis that has now reached unprecedented proportions. But is there any wonder why? Basic economic law, not theory, dictates that whenever the supply of anything, as in housing units, is artificially limited, its value will rise, period. So here we are in 2026, 48 years after we passed Measure O in the city of Santa Cruz and Measure J in the county of Santa Cruz, both historical anti-growth directives that for decades made it so expensive and insanely difficult to obtain building or remodeling permits and all but impossible to create new parcels and land subdivisions, that the state of California has stepped in and ordered new uncontrolled development to take place in order to address our critical housing crisis. I myself find it sad and disgusting what has happened to downtown Santa Cruz with all the new six-plus story pigeon coop construction that has destroyed the character of downtown, but we have only our greedy and arrogant, selfish selves to blame for the decades of hysterical anti-development policies we have practiced in this county. Development is not a four-letter word, but it certainly has been treated as such for so long that now that the chickens have come home to roost, our community is only affordable to truly rich people. But to end on a high note, because the leaving trend and the AI revolution have both begun, lower prices, hell, possibly even a housing price crash, may well be in our not-too-distant future. So cheer up. For KSCO and KOMY, I'm MZ.
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6: Alpha-lipoic acid is one of the most important pain-relieving nutrients you could ever use. It's even featured on the Memorial Sloan Kettering Cancer Center's website in an article that discusses its intravenous use to treat peripheral neuropathy. Peripheral neuropathy literally means painful nerves in the extremities or the periphery of the body. And if this is something you're dealing with, you'd be wise to consider using a couple or 200 or 300 milligrams of alpha-lipoic acid on a daily basis. According to Dr. Beth Lay, alpha-lipoic acid can not only improve various markers of nerve health associated with diabetic peripheral neuropathy, but it can actually reverse nerve damage in the extremities. What's more, alpha-lipoic acid can help prevent the deterioration attention of the visual nerve cells. The eyes are very sensitive to effects of light oxidation in response to the sun, and both cataracts and macular degeneration can be the result of long-term breakdown from solar radiation as well as deficiencies in antioxidants. The poor sugar control that is the predominant characteristic of diabetes can ultimately lead to significant vision loss and even blindness. And alpha-lipoic acid, because of its powerful antioxidant and blood sugar stabilizing effects, can help provide important eye health benefits. Alpha-lipoic acid may also potentize insulin, thereby improving the sugar chemistry of the eye, and a 100 to 200 milligram daily dose of alpha-lipoic acid can be a diabetic's and his eye's best friend. 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

0: 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Lisa is with us in Tennessee. Hi, Lisa. How are you?
1: Oh, I'm good, Dave. Thank you. Thanks for taking my call.
0: Sure.
1: I have a dilemma here. I'm wondering if I should give up my late husband's pension from the fire department to get remarried. I'm worried about financial security if it doesn't work out.
0: Okay. So how old are you?
1: We're both 69.
0: Okay.
1: And I make about $800 to $900 more a month than he does. My income is.
0: So what do you make? Oh, not counting the pension, what do you make?
1: Social Security, which is $1,000, $1,069. That's
0: it. So you haven't worked. You've been living off the pension.
1: Yes. Yes.
0: How long has he been gone?
1: 2.5 years.
0: I'm sorry.
1: Thank you.
0: How long have you been dating?
1: About a year. And it's starting to get more serious on my end. He's been pretty serious, but.
0: What does he make?
1: He makes about $4,800 a month. He has like $3,300 from Social Security, $1,500 from his retirement. But he has a truck payment, and he owes about $100,000 on his house. I'm debt free. I own my house, my car. I don't have any credit card bills. I've got money in the bank. I got an IRA, a mutual fund.
0: How much money in the bank? How much IRA and mutual fund?
1: Well, not a whole lot. I've got about $40,000 in savings in the bank and $129,000 in an IRA and about $30,000 in a mutual fund.
0: Okay. How much is the pension?
1: The gross is $54,000, but the net I take home $4,600.
0: Wow.
1: Plus Social Security.
0: Huge.
1: Yeah.
0: Well, I see your pause. I agree with your hesitation. I'm trying to think how to, 100% of the time I'm going to get married and money's not going to keep me from it, okay? But I need to be wise, and I think that's what's giving you pause. Wise means I need to be very, very sure of this guy. Wise means I need to be sure of this guy's plan to quit borrowing money, get out of debt, and build wealth. Get out of the debt business, okay, because you're out of it. Wise means maybe even a prenup that says you get something in the event to offset the fact that you gave up the pension, because you know, you're married 3 years, you get a divorce, you can't go back and get the pension. So you need
1: right.
0: You would need to take a chunk of his hide with you.
1: That's true. That's one way of putting it.
0: Yeah, that's the way I would.
2: Because otherwise there's just too much risk.
0: Yeah, because it's $50,000 a year income, which is the equivalent of $500,000 investment that you're giving up. But I always would tell you to go live your life and be married. And I think your first husband would probably tell you to live your life and be married. Don't let money stand in the way of a high quality life and relationship, right? I would not,
1: right.
0: You know, I don't want to have that as my principle or my guiding light. I want to do enough pre-marriage counseling and discussion and a length of engagement that I'm 100% comfortable. A. B. That would include us getting on the same page with money, which means he's getting out of debt. C, I want $1 million life insurance policy on him.
1: Oh, okay.
0: Doesn't cost that much if he's healthy. Does he smoke? Is he overweight?
1: No, he's very He's very, very healthy.
0: Okay. Then it won't cost a lot, even at 59. You'll be surprised. Go to Zander Insurance. You'll be surprised how inexpensive $1 million can be. Buy like a 10-year policy or something. And then C, and this is the, or D, this is the last one, and I don't know how to do this one. But I really would want to come away from a, maybe a prenup that, faded away. That if in year one it'd be a lot, you would end up getting his house. Year two, you would end up getting less. Year three, you'd get less. Year four, you get less, and so on, to where after 5 years, you maybe didn't get anything, right? But if if this thing goes in and you've been scammed somehow, and you gave up $50,000 a year, I would want you to come away from it, leaving him wishing he didn't do this.
1: Well, let me ask you this. My house is paid for, and if he moves into my home and he sells his home for, say, $400,000, where does that money go?
0: That's the money that could be parked into an investment and have your name on it in the event something goes bad. That could be your prenup thing.
1: Okay.
0: Because that it's not enough, but it's at least enough to somewhat offset this. I don't think we can solve 100% for this. The way you solve for it is the length of engagement to where you get super comfortable, detailed, in-depth pre-marriage counseling where you get super comfortable, and agreement and alignment on no more debt where you get super comfortable, and then a life insurance policy, and then kind of a prenup lien on, and I don't usually do this kind of stuff, but I'm worried about you. And if I'm trying to think, if he called in and said, well, my fiance wants to do this because she's given this up, would I tell him to not marry you if he called in with this? I'm kind of fighting against myself here a little bit, but,
2: it would feel different if it was
0: going the other way.
2: Calling.
0: Yeah, if it's going the other way. But if I'm just designing this with you in mind only, which is not a good design, I'm going to tie up something of his, like the equity from this house, in a mutual fund sitting there for the first 5 years of your marriage, and then it's released, or something like that. You see what I'm doing?
1: Yes, and why the $1 million left, just in case he dies and I get the policy?
0: Exactly. We're going to put you right back where you were, but a little better.
1: Okay. And my daughters are on, after my husband died, I put both my daughters, that probably wasn't smart, but on the deed of my house. I thought about putting it in a trust, but... So if he moves in here and we're married 10 years, he doesn't get anything. The house goes to my daughters. I'm not even sure how all that works.
0: It's up to you. You can set it up in a will and a trust, and you need to do that too. So you guys need to sit down with an attorney and have wills drawn and have a prenup drawn and work through this. And you need to sit down with some premarriage counseling. This is complicated.
1: It is.
0: But, after 10 years, who do you want the house to go to? Your 10-year husband or to your kids? I don't think either one's evil. I'd hate to throw him in the street so your kids got a house they didn't need.
1: Right.
0: But
1: he could live here until he died.
0: Yeah.
1: I don't know.
0: Yeah, but if he's healthy, that could be a long relationship.
1: Yeah, he's pretty healthy. Yeah, we both are, actually.
0: Yeah, I probably wouldn't do that. I'd probably say you get to live here a certain number of years, and then you have to move.
1: Okay.
0: So it's not the rug's not jerked out from under him, so to speak. And your daughters don't get all like, nah, kind of thing going. So,
1: but then his money to sell from his house should go.
0: It should go to him after a period of time.
1: Okay.
0: But if he took off in the first 3 years to offset what you're giving up is what I'm trying to figure out. You see?
1: Yeah.
2: You're giving up a lifeline. So we need to make sure there's another lifeline.
0: I'm not usually, most of the time I'm not a prenup guy. I'm not going to go that way.
2: Twice on the show, you recommended it. Look at that.
0: Look at me. The one was consistent because it's $1.6 million versus nothing. And this one is not that. It's just just trying to protect her. Now, would I tell him to do that? He's got to be sure she's worth this.
2: That's true.
0: Because he's asking her to give this up, and he's got to pledge a dowry to cover this. That's what
2: compromise.
0: I probably would tell him to do it.

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2: So we're going to try the spotted dick.
3: Why not? Kids, cover your ears.
2: I think it's like bread pudding. Maybe with a little dollop of whipped cream. Except I'm lactose intolerant. You mean this or ice cream? I take ice cream.
3: Even with the whole lactose intolerance thing?
2: Oh, ice cream is awesome. I remember I had this conversation with the woman I was met at a wedding. And so, you know, after the wedding, and I'm talking to her, then they hand out all the champagne flutes. And, you know, I take a little sip, and then she just downs it. And then we just talk about all our habits. I told her I don't drink, I don't smoke, I don't do drugs, I don't gamble, and I'm lactose intolerant. All these little things come up in the conversation. I took a little sip of the champagne. It's like I didn't finish it. And she looked at me. She's like, you want me to finish that for you? So she's like, let me get this straight. You don't drink. You don't smoke. You don't do drugs. You don't gamble. And you can't eat ice cream.
3: The lactose intolerance thing, Jim, that brings up images that you don't want her to think of. So you did that to secure and make sure damn well she's not going to get any funny thoughts about you.
2: No.
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0: scripture of the day is Exodus 15:13. In your unfailing love, you will lead the people you have redeemed. In your strength, you will guide them to your holy dwelling. Simon Sinek said, the joy of leadership comes from seeing others achieve more than they thought they were capable of. Beth is in Wilmington, Delaware. Hi, Beth. How are you?
1: I'm good. How are you guys?
0: Better than I deserve. What's up?
1: So I'm trying to learn about retirement planning because nobody's ever taught me. I don't really have a mom or a dad, like a personal person to go to. I don't know anything about accounts, investing, long-term savings. I want to make smart financial decisions, but I honestly don't know where to start. I didn't know if maybe you could possibly help me.
2: Sure.
3: You called just the show. Well, I'm proud of you for going, hey, I'm 38. It's not too late for me to build wealth. And a part of that is setting the foundation. So we teach a process called the baby steps, and that involves getting out of debt, having an emergency fund, paying for the past so that you can then build for the future with all of this margin. Because that's the main reason people don't invest. Number one, it's they're scared. They don't understand it. And number two is they don't have the money to do it. So where are you at on this financial journey?
1: Okay. So 3 years ago, we filed for a Chapter 13 bankruptcy, so we no longer have any debt. Because of my medical, we sold our home. We now no longer have a mortgage. We paid for a brand new, well, not brand new, close to brand new home, so we have no mortgage. Currently, I have maybe less than $3,000 in medical debt. It's new since then. We make $157,000 a year. I make about $75,000. He makes about $82,000, $90,000, depending, you know, how much overtime he has. We don't have any credit cards. So that's kind of where we are financially.
0: You guys any money saved at all?
1: That's the problem. That's where we keep going. Where are we going wrong? We have no money saved. Right now, currently, if I look at my bank account, we have $48.
3: That's a budgeting problem. And so we have an app called Every Dollar that we will gift to you, the premium version, so you connect your bank accounts. And you need to start making a plan for every dollar because you guys don't have an income problem. You got a spending problem.
1: Yeah.
3: So when you do that budget, it'll show you pretty quick where all your money's going when you start to list out every line item compared to your income. And the goal is to have money left over because you're probably taking home, what, $9,000 at least a month?
1: Yeah, you're about right. And I also get bonuses. I get about $2,000 in bonuses at the end of the month, depending. Yeah. Depending.
0: So yeah. I think you open that app after you get off. We're going to give it to you. And you sit down with your husband tonight. Turn off the television, mm-hmm. all distractions, and then say, all right, let's start looking at June. We're right here at the 1st of June. Let's say, all right, June's income is here. What are we going to do with June's income? And give every one of those dollars a name, an assignment that the two of you agree to. And when every dollar is assigned for $9,000, you're going to look down and go, where are we spending all this money? Because you're going to have trouble finding it all. Because there's a lot of waste in disorganization and in impulse. And when you don't have a plan to guide you that you stick to, you have disorganization and impulse. And so, you know, you're going to look down and see what you spend on Amazon and gag. You're going to look down and see what you spend on restaurants and go, oh, my God, no wonder we have no money. And you're going to look down and spend on whatever. So you don't have a car payment. You don't have a student loan. You don't have any debt except this little $3,000 debt.
1: If that's the other thing. Okay, so no, I don't have student loans, thank the Lord. I do have a car payment debt, which is $900 a month. It's about $61,000 in total. I have been paying on that since 2023.
0: That would be a debt.
1: yes, okay. That is a debt. I'm sorry. See, okay. My mom and dad never taught me any of this.
0: That's okay.
1: Absolutely nothing.
0: That's all right. But, I mean, so, when you owe somebody a payment, you got debt.
1: Yep.
0: That's
1: so
0: it.
1: I have that, and then we do have leasing. We lease the grounds that the home is on, if that makes sense.
0: Mm-hmm.
1: But it comes with sewer. It comes with trash removal and a couple of other things, and it's less than $1,000. Our mortgage alone was like $1,200 and climbing because of tax raising. So
0: are you in a mobile home?
1: The modular, yes.
0: We're
1: in a 2016 modular home, so it's newer. It's not old, but yeah.
0: And did you borrow money to buy that?
1: No. So here's the catch. The house that we had prior to this, we bought for $194,000. We sat for 5 years, maybe six. I sold it for $322,000, what netted me over $120,000,
0: mm-hmm.
1: about. So we we took that after, you know, all the background noise, you know, everybody we had to pay. Mm-hmm. I had about $116,000 that I could put towards this, and I paid it. I have no mortgage now.
0: Mm-hmm. But it's going down in value.
1: Pretty much. That's the sucky part about it. Yep. But the hooker is, in the next 2 years, I have a decent lump sum that's coming in. We're netting anywhere between $100,000
0: and $200,000. That's independent of something going down in value. You get that whether you bought something that goes down in value or not.
1: Yes.
0: Yeah. So we want to limit the time we own this modular home.
1: That's the other problem. We can't limit it. So we can't even climb out of trying to get a credit card or anything at this time. We're year three, obviously, like I said, on the bankruptcy. So we're trying to build something like a credit, at least my husband.
0: No, you don't need to build credit
3: right now.
0: You don't need to build credit. You've been through a bankruptcy. I would start talking about how we sell this, even if we end up renting something. I would rather be a renter than owning a thing that's going down in value that's this large. Because this $100,000 is going to turn into $30,000 in about 20 minutes. And I don't want that to happen. So, need to start talking about that. We need to start talking about how we're going to get rid of this car debt, like sell it. We need to talk about how we're going to get in control with the money we have coming in. And then you're going to see that you're debt-free, except for the home or the rental, and we're going to build an emergency fund, and then you can start talking about your long-term investing. And we'll walk with you through every bit of that. We can show you every bit of that. But let's start with the basics, and the basics are let's get out of debt on a plan and build an emergency fund and not own a $100,000 item that's going down in value or a $60,000 item that's going down in value that has debt on it. That would be the car. So these are the things we got to start. These are big moves. And after all you've been through, you know, you were kind of thrashing about trying to find some footing, and you just grabbed a slippery rock instead of a good one to step on. That's the problem. So hang on. We'll give you every dollar. Also send you a copy of the book, The Total Money Makeover, and a copy of George's book. And between the two of those, both of you read both of those, and you start working this plan, and you just start listening to the show. You call us anytime. And we'll help guide you through your new financially savvy life.
3: Yeah, but it's not too late. I just crunched the numbers for it. Even if it takes them a year to figure all this out, from 39 to 64, 25 years of investing 15% of their amazing income, they'd have $3 million. So I think we can retire with that kind of money. You can still build
0: wealth.
3: So
0: the future sounds like this. If in the next 3 years you sell the modular home, rent a little bit, pile up some money, and purchase a home that you then later get paid off, you get rid of all your debt, including your car, and you start living on purpose with your money and build an emergency fund, 3 years from now, you start putting 15% of your income away, then in just a few years, you're going to have $3 million in your 60s.
3: Yeah, and the most basic financial literacy, and this is something you've done for 35 years, is this. Don't owe people money, increase your income, live on less than you make, and invest the difference. That's it. It's about three sentences. If you just do that, you will be unbelievably wealthy and have a great life.
0: And if you tell people that over and over and over for 35 years, people will call you genius.
3: You're a genius, Dave.
0: You're a genius.
3: Well, the hard part is doing it. It's easy to say it. It's fun. But you always say, you know, personal finances, it's 80% behavior, it's 20% head knowledge.
0: You know what to do, but doing it's a pain in the
3: butt. She could have Googled how to get out of debt. The hard part is doing it. That's the tough one. And so
0: she might have.
3: There's still hope.
0: I put her on the show. But
3: Maybe she found us that way.
0: Yeah, could have been.
3: If our SEO is working well.
0: I don't think that's a thing anymore, George.
3: They got rid of that with AI now?
0: Yeah, I don't think.
3: New acronyms?
0: I don't think there's been SEO in a while. How could you be that far behind?
3: Now I'm the boomer.
0: Who knew?
3: I can't win.
0: An aging millennial.
3: Oh, gosh.
0: Oh, my gosh.
3: I'm getting old.
0: Yeah. But we did take two different hair calls on the show today.
3: I'm glad I was here for it.
0: Yeah. Me with none and you with perfect. Who knew? That puts this hour of the Ramsey Show in the books. We'll be back with you before you know it. In the meantime, remember, there's ultimately only one way to financial peace, and that's to walk daily with the Prince of Peace, Christ Jesus. We'll be right back. If you want to win with money in 2026, you can't keep living normal. Normal's broke. 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
5: News this hour from Town Hall. I'm Keith Peters in Washington. Israeli strikes on Lebanon continue despite hopes for an end to the violence.
6: Deadly Israeli strikes were reported in southern Lebanon on Tuesday as tensions remain high, despite U.S. President Donald Trump's announcement the day before that Israel and Hezbollah have agreed to dial back fighting and ahead of the next round of talks between Israel and Lebanon in Washington. Among those killed on Tuesday was a father along with his daughter and son from the Christian town of Kleia, according to Lebanon's state-run national news agency. On Monday, Benjamin Netanyahu threatened to strike Dahin. The Israeli strikes on Beirut's southern suburbs were called off following a conversation between the Israeli Prime Minister and Trump, who said that efforts were underway to reduce tensions.
5: Correspondent Malik Harb reporting. President Trump is making a new appointment to a key intelligence position. Willie Nelson reports from the White House.
7: President Trump is naming Federal Housing Finance Agency Director Bill Polte as acting director of national intelligence, following Tulsi Gabbard's planned departure at the end of the month. Trump says Polte brings experience managing some of the nation's most sensitive financial systems, including oversight of Fannie Mae and Freddie Mac. The appointment places a close Trump ally in a key national security role. Willie Nelson, The White House.
5: Acting Attorney General Todd Blanche says the Trump administration is scrapping plans to create a $1.8 billion fund meant to compensate allies of the Republican president after widespread political backlash and setbacks in the courts. We are not moving forward with the fund, period, Blanche said. On Wall Street, a good day as the Dow was up by 228 points, the NASDAQ rose 7, the S&P 500 advanced 9. More at townhall.com.
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5: Five American cruise ship passengers exposed to the Hanta virus are leaving a Nebraska quarantine facility.
10: Health officials say they will complete monitoring at home after remaining symptom-free. They arrived in Nebraska 3 weeks ago following a deadly hantavirus outbreak on a South Atlantic cruise. The virus usually spreads through rodent droppings, but the Andes virus may spread between people in rare cases. 13 cases, including 3 deaths, are linked to the ship. There have been no U.S. cases connected to the ship, and the risk remains low. John Scott reporting.
5: NASA says a fireball as heavy as an elephant caused the double boom that rang out over New England. The agency said Monday the meteor was about 5 feet wide and traveling at an estimated 42,000 miles per hour. News and analysis at townhall.com. From Washington, I'm Keith Peters. Artificial intelligence company Anthropic is moving toward a Wall Street public offering.
11: It's the latest chapter in its meteoric rise from a little-known research lab to one of the leading AI companies, valued at $965 billion. Anthropic has submitted a confidential filing to the Securities and Exchange Commission for a proposed initial public offering of its common stock. Anthropic said last week it had raised $65 billion in private funding that will push its valuation to $965 billion. Rich Thomason reporting.
5: The Trump administration proposed 25% tariffs on imports from Brazil, charging that the world's 10th biggest economy engages in trade practices that are unreasonable and that burden or restrict U.S. commerce. The U.S. Trade Representative charged Brazil with lax anti-corruption enforcement and unfair tariffs of its own. More at Town Hall.
12: 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The time is now 2:05, and we've got traffic and weather for you. Starting off with weather. Your forecast for today is for sunny conditions, highs around 70 degrees. Tonight, patchy fog along the coast. Overnight lows will be around 52 degrees. Your forecast for tomorrow looks like sunny and warm conditions are expected. Highs will be around 80 degrees. Thursday, we're looking at highs around 81 degrees. And on Friday, highs will be around 78 degrees. Your Monterey Bay boaters forecast for tonight, west winds 5 to 10 knots, becoming northwest after midnight, 3 to 4 foot seas, and west waves 3 feet at 8 seconds, along with areas of fog after midnight. Moving on to traffic, things out there looking relatively good. No major, I'll take that back. Over in Moss Landing, both directions approaching the harbor, down to about 10 miles per hour. Good news here is that once you make it past the harbor from either direction, speeds will pick right up. The time is now 2:06. 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
14: Thanks, Dave. Dave, can I ask you a quick question before we get started here?
3: Sure.
14: What sound do porcupines make when they hug?
3: I don't know, Warren. I've never thought about that. What sound do they make when they hug?
14: Ouch! All right, okay. Folks. This is Warren Knox, and it's the Knox Snow Show, your home improvement expert, giving you information and important knowledge with your home's happiness in mind, and, of course, your gardening secrets. The number that you should call in here if you do have any questions in home improvement or gardening is 479-1080. Make sure you call in. We can help you out with some of your problems that are going on with your home. So I thought I'd talk this week a little bit about a synopsis of the past shows that I've had here, as well as some new stuff, okay? So I don't know if you remember where I talk about your home's unalienable rights. We have all been given the Bill of Rights drafted by our forefathers. They gave us liberties and freedom basic to our American way of life. By the way, has everyone voted today? Well, I decided to create the Bill of Rights with relation to your home. Your home has basic rights. It has the right to stand there proudly. Your home has the right to be leak-proof and fireproof. Remember we talked about WWII. It's a big thing that's hitting all of the homes right now, and it has to do with fire protection. So hopefully you're getting all your weeds cut back 100 feet away from the house. Get that dry firewood away from the house. Clean your gutters out real good. Make sure your roof is clean. all the leaves are raked good. Your house has to be compliant to Title 24. So that's an energy code. So there was a paper put out in today's newspaper about PG&E is very concerned about your well-being on how to prepare for the up-and-coming fire season. So make sure that you're getting your home ready for the dry season coming on here. I know we had a little bit of rain last week, which helped water some of the plants, but it didn't really do much for curbing the fire problem that's going to happen this summer. So make sure that you stock up an emergency supply kit. Make sure you know where all your children and your family is located at all times. You know, practice your plans for outage of evacuation. Where are you going to go? What you're going to do? I think I talked a lot about in the past about the importance of getting your car set up as an emergency vehicle. You know, keep water and some dry food and you know, normal things that you would need to get by for a few days if you should have to evacuate your house in a timely manner. Check all your emergency lighting, you know, flashlights, candles, things like that that can, in the event we do have a bad windstorm. I don't know if a lot of you remember when they had the fire, the PG&E would turn off your PG&E line just for reasons for fire. So if that happens, what are you going to do? Doesn't mean that you're in an emergency. You just don't have any electricity. So you're going to get your generators out. You're going to get your solar-powered generators, your gas-powered generators, or whatever to keep some power into your house. And then have a spot that you're going to go in the event of an emergency. So just a little fireproof precaution is something you should always be looking at right now. Don't wait till the last minute. If you are in a rental situation, call your landlord. Make sure your landlord is taking care of things around your place so you're safe. Having your roof leak-proof is important, of course. That's where a good roofing company comes in. Knox Roofing has been around for many years now, and we're here to get your house both fireproof and leak-proof. We have some really great warranties right now. You know, I was reading a trade magazine this morning, and I don't know if a lot of you realized it or not, but did you know that 10%, well, let's say 90% of all companies, home improvement companies, go out of business within the first 5 years. That leaves only 10% of the contractors that may do your home improvement needs are going to be out of business. So make sure you're picking a reliable contractor to do your work. Another important thing we talked a little bit about in the past was rainwater harvesting. It's almost a little bit late to do that right now, but it's always good to have a little stored water around the house for your plants. Just make sure you use it, that it doesn't become stagnant. And I don't know if anybody knows it, but you can collect on 1 inch of rain off the average house will give you 1,246 gallons of water just off of one rainstorm. Holy smokes! That's enough to water your tomato plants many times over. So capture some of that water on the next rainstorm, or go ahead and take your garden hose and fill up some tanks and have them for an emergency precaution to keep your not only for fire but for growing your vegetable garden. You're sure as heck, after all that hard effort of getting those tomatoes going or whatever you're growing, to see it die just because of a lack of water. the municipalities are charging a lot for water now, and they're going to be watching your meter more and more throughout the summer just to make sure that you're not have a plumbing leak or something. You're using more water than you should. And if you are, they're going to definitely send you a high bill at the end of the month. So think about maybe this next year doing a little bit more rainwater harvesting. And, you know, you do not have to use your roof to capture water. You can put a tarp on the ground to capture rainwater, a nice clean tarp or plastic, and capture the water on the ground and put it in the container. So don't think that you have to go get all this stuff set up on your roof. Yes, your roof is one of your bigger areas to capture water, but you can do it in your driveway. Just put a clean tarp on the driveway and a funnel at the bottom of it, and you'll be surprised how much water you can capture. 1 inch of rain, 1,200 gallons of water. So look into doing some of that the summer and get yourself ready for the rains or the water that you may need this summer. I don't know if you've also know that there is a possibility of another El Nino winter coming on. I don't know if any of you know what an El Nino is, but it has a lot of different definitions, but the one that I pretty much use is the fact that the ocean waters are warming up, and when that happens, a lot of you salmon fishermen are wondering why there's not so many salmon out there anymore. Well, there's some different reasons for that, but a lot of it has to do with the temperature of the water. Salmon don't like warm water. They will go down deeper water, or they'll head to a different area of the ocean that the water is going to be cooler for them. So, but typically when you have an El Nino winter, you're going to get more rainfall. The evaporation coming off of the ocean is going to go into the clouds, and we're going to have a possibility of another wet winter coming on. I can't guarantee it. I'm not as good as Dave when it comes to weather predictions, but I'm just giving you some forewarning here about getting your house waterproof and fireproof before the winter or the summer hits us here in a big way. Okay, your house has the right to be ventilated and avoid must and trapped air and mold. The houses today are a lot different than they were 40 years ago. They are more airtight. They have better windows. They're insulated more. And your house doesn't breathe like it should. It's keeping all that trapped moisture in the house. When the heat from the summer comes in this summer, that heat's going into your house and it's trapped and it has nowhere to go. So ventilation is a big part of keeping your house happy. Okay, we got to keep our houses happy now. So again, if you have any questions on anything that I'm talking about here, the number to call is 831-479-1080. So we've got an El Nino winter. We're going to get our houses waterproof, fireproof. We're going to get it insect and critter proof. So we've got rats and bees and bats and termites. A couple of shows ago, we talked about tenting your house, what you have to go through to tent your house, get it ready for resale or to just keep the bugs away. Bats are good for the environment. They eat all the mosquitoes and bad insects that are flying around. So if you see bats flying around your house, that's not a bad thing. That's actually a good thing. All right, well, we've got our first segment going here, so again, call in and we'll answer any of your questions. Thanks, folks.
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14: Hey, folks, we're back here at the Knox News Show. Dave, another quick question.
18: Sure.
14: The quick brown fox jumps over the lazy dog. What does that tell you?
18: The quick brown fox jumped over the lazy dog.
14: Correct.
18: I don't know, Warren.
14: Well, for those of you who need to know things, it uses every letter of the alphabet.
18: Really?
14: So use that now in your next conversation at the bar, trying to pick up old lady or something, okay?
18: All right, I'll try it.
14: The quick brown fox jumps over the lazy dog. All right. Well, anyway, always having some fun out there with you folks. So let's get back to your home's well-being, okay? We've got to get the musty smell, the trapped air out of there. We've got to vent your roof so it's nice and cool and can breathe. A good way to judge your house's happiness is you need to have equal amount of air going into your attic as going out of your attic. And a lot of roofing companies out there or builders just don't know that formula. And it's very important because you can put on these expensive roofs nowadays. And if the roof is not vented correctly, the roof will not last its full warranty, and it will actually void the warranty. So, yes, you want a quality job nailed on right and all the good prices and everything looks pretty, but ventilation is probably the number one thing that you need to look at. Workmanship and ventilation are the two things that will fail on a roof project. So look into that when you're looking at for ventilation. There are some really nice warranties that you should, before you hand over the final payment for any home improvement, you need to have written warranties given to you that will identify what is covered under your new window, your new siding job, your floor job, your cement job, your roofing job, whatever it might be, painting. Nothing worse than having your house painted and a couple of years from now the paint's starting to peel off. So you need to make sure that you're dealing with legitimate contractors and have written warranties in and keep it in a nice, safe place in your house so you can pull it out from time to time. If you sell the house, it's really good to give that warranty to the new owner or whoever is going to inherit that house. So a lot of the roofing projects that I do are warranted for 50 years. Holy smokes, 50 years. That's a long time. So who's going to stand behind?

0: this as a roof leak, you want that contractor to be out there on a moment's notice and not have to wait a week or two to get your roof fixed or whatever it might be, window leaking or whatever it might be. So make sure you're getting good warranties in place before you sign off on the deal, okay? So again, insulation of your house, you do want to get air into your house and air out of your house, but remember you also need to insulate the house. So if you're bringing cold air into your attic, you don't want it in your living room. So what people do is they insulate these ceilings and walls, and they put insulated windows in your house to keep the heat in the house, okay? So when you're heating the house, it keeps it in the house. And then, of course, if you're in a bathroom, you're going to let that humidity out of your bathroom vent. So, okay, well, we have a caller in here. Let's see who we've got calling in here right now. Let's do a little check here. Okay, who do we have on the phone here?
1: It's Kevin in Live Oak.
0: Kevin in Live Oak. What can we do for you today, Kevin?
1: Well, I got a heck of an echo here. I'm not sure how it's going.
0: You sound okay.
1: Say again?
0: You sound okay. Go ahead.
2: Okay, thanks. I'll try and do it. Thank you, Dick. So, heard you talking about roofs. Good to hear you on the radio. Thanks. Came up with a question. I had given some advice, and I thought, well, let's ask this guy if I give good advice or maybe not so good advice. I don't know. It was my auntie lives up in Placer County, and she was having her roof redone, and the contractor got out there, and he was talking her into, well, getting her to decide whether she wanted metal valleys or method of weaving the shingles in the valleys. And I was of the mind that for durability, that the metal valleys would be a better approach. I was wondering if you had any thoughts on that.
0: No, metal valleys are good, especially up in the snow country. They use a lot of metal roofing up there as well, because then the snow can slide off the roof easier. You don't want to have anything that's going to grab that snow and keep it 2-4 feet tall on your roof. You want that. So up in the Sierras, you're going to see a lot of roofs that are steeper, and they're usually made out of metal as well. So if it's a composition roof, then the metal valley, because that's where, again, all the water is going to go, and it's going to accumulate in that valley. So let it slide up out of there. A weaved valley, it can also grab the snow and water a little bit more, and it's going to wear out quicker because it's getting more abuse. So a 26, 24 gauge metal valley, and it looks nicer too.
2: I think so. I think it looks. It just looks like it's going to do the job better. But that fella was. He was. He was motivated for the weave approach, and I guess we did all right. That turned out all right.
0: I like the metal valleys myself. That's what I like to do here. But good luck with that. And is the roof being done now, or is it finished? Or
2: they did it last season. It came out killer.
0: There you go. Get your good warranties on the roof and sit back. You should be good for another 30, 40 years. I'll check up on you.
2: All right. Well, she'll be glad to hear that. I heard you, talking about the differences in construction, in the 40 years ago and such. And we have a townhouse here in Live Oak that was built, I guess, 80. And I've done a lot of siding work myself out there. And I guess so. In the beginning, they built these things a little differently. They put a shake roof on it, and that there's an advantage to that in some of the structural corners and such.

0: but you know, the shake shingle kind of lets, it has rigidity and it hangs over the building, so the water drips off and away in the inner corners. But they came and changed it to the composite or a composition roof with the, you know, with just the sheeting. And the sheeting didn't have the rigidity to hold over those stuff. And so we started to have water making its way into the building in those places where the old shingles would just send it off. But it was just kind of like dripping down the building. But getting to the looser construction, you know, I'd remove siding in those locations. And, you know, it was a little beat up around the edges, but you could tell water was running through it, you know, from the first day they put the roof on, you know, but the breathing saved it. You know, they would just bake out, and it's probably like that for 20, 30 years with no problem.
1: And a lot of the homes in this area were built with a lot of redwood. So they had tons of redwood mills all up in the Soquel, Aptos Hills, and up in the Boulder Creek area. And right after the earthquake in 1906 is where they logged probably more redwood than any place. Right after the 1906 earthquake, Boulder Creek was pretty much clear cut. But at the same time, a lot of redwood was logged around here, and the houses, a lot of the houses are still got some of that old growth redwood in them. So
0: yeah, you don't want to take it out, right?
1: And that good stuff. That wood is good for keeping the termites away. So so that's what you want to do. Let the house breathe a little bit, but at the same time, get it keep it insulated. So if you are up against the ocean, you're not going to freeze. Get that keep your heating bill to a minimum.
0: Yeah, there is something to be said for the breathing, though, I can tell you.
1: Yeah, well, good. Yeah. Well, thanks again for calling in, and if you have any other things that your mother needs up there as far as windows, I'm sure there's always something that needs to be done on a house, right?
0: Yeah, well, you guys are actually, I work in maintenance, and you guys are up at one of our properties today up in Scotts Valley.
1: Okay.
0: And And I'm looking forward to see how that looks. I'm sure it's going to be great.
1: Yeah, well, thank you much. Yeah, we're going strong out there with our crews, trying to straighten out the neighborhoods around here.
0: Yeah, good luck.
1: All right. Well, thanks, Jim, for calling in.
0: All right. All right, thanks for having
1: me. Okay, folks, we're going to take another little break here.
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1: Folks, it's the Knock Snow Show, coming to you every Tuesday at 2. So we've been talking about how to take care of your home, your home improvements, talk a little bit about gardening, rainwater harvesting, El Nino that's coming, insects and critters, rats and bees, and termites and mosquitoes and stuff that you don't want in your house. They need to stay outside where they belong. But you might want to have an exterminator, or if it's in your roof, we're happy to come out and climb up on that roof and see if there's something that a raccoon or something might get in there. The other thing is maintenance of your roof is very important, and a maintenance of your whole house is important. How many times have you left food on your kitchen sink and you wake up the next morning and it's full of ants? The ants are coming on strong now, folks. So stay clean and keep your house nice and clean from all the things that critters and insects will want to get to. This week I was driving around the county quite a bit, and as I always do, and I noticed that the blue-green algae, we talked about this a few weeks ago, is really getting bad. I can't believe it's really quite a deal that's changing the color of your roof. So if you go out, some roofs are not even 5 years old, and they're already turned almost black in color. Well, that's the blue-green algae that's growing on your roof. And if an insurance company gets a hold of that look of that house, they are canceling you. So look at your roof a little closer, especially on the north side where it doesn't get the sun, and you might have to get that algae cleaned off your roof the best that you can, but catch it early, because once it stains your roof, it's hard to get that blue-green algae out of your roof. You'll notice there's little metal streaks coming down because the oxides in the ventilation systems and the pipe jacks for plumbing actually can kill the blue-green algae, but where that metal is not present, you're going to see your roof turn a different color. So you want to keep the insurance companies on your side. So take that very seriously, folks, because you got to have insurance on your house. And it's causing quite a stir in the county right now in regards to whether they even are going to insure you. They're going to make you clean the roof or replace it. And it's better to clean it financially than it is to replace it. So, all right, we have another caller in here. Let's see who we have on the line here. Okay. Hello. Who do we have here today?
6: Hi, this is Sherman.
1: Sherman, how can we help you?
6: Hey, I've got one of those foam spray-on type roofs.
1: Okay, flat roof.
6: Yes.
1: Yeah.
6: And it's been a great roof. It is a good roof. It's probably about 15 or 18 years old now, and I'm just, the only thing I've noticed is it's discolored. Is there something I can do? I mean, is there like a maintenance issue on those?
1: Yeah, foam roofs, they are made of foam, but they have an elastomeric coating on the top of them, and it's what keeps it protected. And
6: okay,
1: you will need to get someone to come out and re-coat the top of that foam.
6: Okay.
1: About every 10 years or so.
6: Okay.
1: Yeah, and it's an elastomeric coating. And as long as you keep that thing coated, you know, it's a very well roof for insulation because it's,
6: yes.
1: it's sometimes can be 4, 5, 6 inches thick in places. Looks a,
6: yes.
1: looks a little bit more like a moon crater up there, but that's okay. But but you want to keep that foam protected. If the coating goes away, birds will peck at it and
6: yes.
1: use it for making the.
6: I'm familiar with that because we had another one of these done on a location that we had downtown. And the birds pecked away at it. We had a big problem down there. I remember they had to come out and repair it frequently. Luckily, my roof, I don't know why, that I haven't had any problems with the birds here. There's no yellow showing anywhere. No cracks or no indentations.
1: No, you're good. You know,
6: yeah.
1: You could go into a lot of homes in Santa Cruz right along the ocean, and you'll have a house where the seagulls just love that roof.
6: Right.
1: And the next door neighbor, they don't want anything to do with it. I don't know if it's the woman's perfume or what it is. What they don't like, or the whatever it might be, that keeps that bird from wanting to make a nest on your roof. But birds will sometimes, for the most time, will go back to the same nesting spot year after year.
6: Right.
1: So
6: okay, you know, another thing that I was really happy with that with this roof is the fact that this house is 100 years old. Actually, 100 years old now. And it had a low spot, and they were able to build up the low spot for better drainage.
1: Yes, that's good.
6: So that was fortunate. Now, one other question. Now, this elastomeric coating, I'm kind of familiar with that. Is that something that a person could do himself?
1: Yeah, you can do it if you again, if it's not too big of a project, you can actually put it on with a roller. If you are into any kind of airless sprayers, or you have a compressor and you want to make it a little bit faster, you can
6: buy
1: 5 gallon buckets, and you stick your little pump into the 5 gallon bucket and pump it
6: Got
1: on that
6: it.
1: Way. Sometimes that can be better for even application rather than
6: okay, because I've got a separate structure, a garage, and that had the rolled asphalt roof, and I actually recoat that myself with that elastomeric coating about every 5 or 6 years.
1: Yeah.
6: So
1: remember,
6: I'm familiar with the process. But what would be the cleaning procedure I would want to do? Because gravel.
1: You have to prime it. You're going to have to put a primer.
6: Okay.
1: You're going to clean it. You're going to clean the roof real good. Mm-hmm. Get as much dust off of it as you can. And then there are primers that you will put down first so that elastomeric will stick to it. If you don't do the primer first, then it won't work as well, that's for sure. It'll peel up like I was saying earlier of hiring a painter, and he didn't prep the walls right, and the paint peels off the roof, I mean off the siding in 6 months. So your roof takes quite a beating. It gets a lot of sun, a lot of rain, and you got to treat it like a bulletproof vest up there.
6: Right. Now, one thing they did, I noticed, is they put on some kind of it seemed like after they did the roof, they put on this, like, loose gravel, and I think that was kind of to keep the birds away from it or something. That's like...
1: Well, they put that on the foam?
6: Yeah, because it actually rinses out. You know, over the years, you can see it, how it's come down the downspout.
1: Yeah, I don't think you really need that.
6: Should I just blow it off with the blower,
1: you know, sometimes they've you know, might have put it on for the birds, you know, so they wouldn't peck at it more. But that's the only reason I would think you would put gravel on a foam roof. You put gravel on a hot tar roof,
6: right,
1: and that
6: right.
1: makes the roof more reflective because an asphalt roof brings in heat, and you want to have a color to the roof
6: right.
1: so that the sun will reflect it more rather than absorb into that hot.
6: That's
1: tar.
6: What I loved about it. I loved the fact that it did cool the house down inside.
1: Yeah. So that's the reason, but you can do a light colored elastomeric coating. That's,
6: right.
1: That's
6: they have pure white.
1: And it'll do the same thing. Same.
6: Right. So what would be a good, like, just to use a blower to blow off the roof,
1: yeah.
6: and then should I wash it with a scrubber? Or
1: You could, if you, you could use a garden hose and a little broom. Don't get too crazy with the power washer. Once you get it pretty clean, and then once you prime it, you're then good. You're good to go, and you can probably get another good 10 years or more out of the roof before you need to recoat it again. Again,
6: that'd be great.
1: Depends on your location and the sun. The sun is what breaks down a roof more than anything.
6: Right, right. My plan is to actually do this work. Starting real early in the morning. I'm going to talk to my neighbors to make sure I don't disturb them. But I want to get up there like 6 a.m.
1: You don't want to wake your neighbor up at 6 in the morning with a blower Sunday morning?
6: No. I'll do it during the week. But I plan on doing it without the direct sunlight because I've had the unfortunate occurrence of when I first coated my other roof, I got the sunburn from the bottom up. Underneath my hat, you know, the sun just reflected off that white coating, and just I had the nastiest sunburn for the longest time.
1: You got to put some sunglasses on, that's for sure. Yeah.
6: Yes. Well, hey, thanks, Warren. I love your show.
1: Thanks for calling in, and good luck with your paint job. Just make sure you put the paint on the roof, not on your shoes. Okay. All right. Thanks for calling in.
6: Thanks a lot, Warren.
1: You bet.
6: Bye-bye.
1: All right. Well, we have a few more minutes to go here on the show, but anybody like to call in, it's 479-1080. Anything home improvement information you need or some gardening. All right. We'll take another little break and get back with you.

0: 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Thanks, folks.
1: Hi, this is Dr. Duncan McCollum, and I have this amazing patient, Gaylene, here, who walked into our office, well, barely walked into our office.
2: Hardly able to walk and bent over. And within three visits, I was standing up straight, walking. I couldn't believe it. That's never happened to me before. It's been a very rough road. But we're getting there, and I'm very grateful.
1: And you had two back surgeries as well, right?
2: Yes, I did. Yep. In 1995, yeah.
1: And so they didn't really solve your problem?
2: No, they didn't.
1: And you came in, we did some stem cell treatments on you and some chiropractic on you, right?
2: Correct.
1: Yeah. So you're happy?
2: I'm happy. Everyone here is just awesome. They're all here to help you. They're all so sweet.
1: You should listen to Gaylene, see if we can help your health.
2: That's right. Anyone that needs help, please come in.
1: Thank you.
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4: And some days pass on by. I'll be working here forever, at least until I die. Damn if you do, damn.
0: All right, folks, this has been the Knox Snow Show. Dave, I've got another question to ask you.
5: Shoot.
0: How much does a rainbow weigh?
5: 9.2 pounds, I believe.
0: Where did you come up with that?
5: I don't know, Warren. Where'd you come up with the question? I don't know.
0: Well, folks, how much does a rainbow weigh? Not much. It's pretty light.
5: Oh,
0: okay. All right. All right. That's an easy one. You should have got that one right off the get-go. All right, folks. Well, again, having fun with you out there. I want to remind people that I have a store up in Scotts Valley. I've been there for many years, and it's at 46 El Pueblo, right next to Scarborough Lumber and Scarborough Gardens. I'd like to invite all of you to come up there, but there's something exciting going on right now, started this week, at 2624D Highway 101 in the big city of Prunedale. I now have another location over there for you folks to go visit. So I want you to get over there to Prunetucky, for those of you who don't know how to pronounce Prunedale. It's pronounced Prunetucky. But right on Highway 101, it's the old Freedom Lumber Yard over there, right off the freeway, an easy off-ramp to get to us. We're going to have all the roofing materials over there for you to look at, as well as all my woodworking. I'm a very avid woodworker and building some really cool stuff for furniture and, of course, the Knox box. What's a Knox box? So stop in over there at our new store at 2624D Highway 101 in Prunedale and come visit us over there. For those of you over in the Salinas Valley and Gilroy that you don't want to make the big trek over to Scotts Valley, you can come into over to Prunedale. All right, we have a couple more callers here. Let's see who we have here. We have a Prunedale guy in here right now. Let's see what Greg in Prunedale.
6: I'm sitting out here in Prunetucky, Warren. I'm glad to hear you got a place out here. I'll have to stop by and see you over there.
0: Yeah.
6: I was just wondering what a roofing permit goes for in Monterey County these days.
0: They're about $600 on the average. Again, a lot of the county is one price. If you are in a city limit, they now charge permits by the cost of the job. So, but if you're the county, it's pretty much a set price of around the $600 range for a roofing permit.
6: How many inspections are involved in doing your roof?
0: A minimum of two. You will have a roof removal permit that where the inspector will come out and see you for the first day, see what we're doing, and make any suggestions that they may want to see in regards to ventilation and whether you're doing it per code.
6: Is that before you start removing your roof or after you remove
0: it? They want to see it when the roof's removed.
6: Okay, that's your first inspection?
0: Yeah, and then they'll come back out. If there is a substrate like a plywood nailing that needs to be put down, they will come out and give you a – they want to look at – make sure that the plywood has been nailed on correctly. And then they'll come back out when the roof is finished and give a final inspection. As a contractor, unfortunately, I'm responsible for having a ladder, an approved ladder for an inspector to get up on your roof and do those 2 to 3 inspections.
6: Once you get your permit, how long do you have to do your roof?
0: Normally, a permit's good for around 6 months. And then they're going to recharge you to reactivate the permit if you didn't get it done by within that 6 month period.
6: Yeah, great. Well, they're very helpful, Warren.
0: We love
6: your show, and we can't wait to see you out here in Prunedale.
0: Prunedale, Freeman Lumber, come out and see us out there, and we'll have a party out there one of these days, and get the public.
6: You'll let us know on the radio here when you're going to have your party?
0: Absolutely. Okay.
6: That's going to be great. We'll see you when you have it.
0: Thanks, Greg, for checking in.
6: Okay, Warren.
0: All right. All right, folks. Well, so some good things going on with the company here, as well as keeping you informed on all the home improvements that you need. I'm going to be keeping different people on the air each week about home improvement things that you need to be worried about in regards to either concrete, your foundations. We're going to talk about that in the future. Painting, how to get the right paint on your house, whether or not you have any asbestos, what to do if you have any asbestos on your house. Those types of things are going to be important in the future to know what to do and make sure that your painter is doing a quality job. Getting your house prepared for the fire zones that are going to be coming up now. I also am going to be bringing in some insurance people that can help you navigate through the insurance dilemma that's hitting everybody right now. Nice lady in my office is getting hit by the FAIR plan right now. The FAIR plan is getting hit, and they're being tough on people right now, along with all the other major insurance companies. So I hope to keep you informed on that so you don't all of a sudden they tell you, you're canceled within a week and you got to go try to find insurance. That's virtually impossible at times unless you have a lot of money. But that sometimes won't even buy you insurance. So we'll keep some insurance stuff going on here with future shows. Again, get yourself into the backyard and camp out in your backyard. Learn a little bit about survival skills by setting up a tent in your backyard. Have a little fun with a camp trailer or your tent in your backyard. Stock it with food, water, camp stoves. And do a little bit of pre-disaster planning just so you have a little time without waiting for a disaster to happen is a good thing to do, okay? So have some fun out in the backyard or in your maybe you've got a motorhome or a camp trailer that you haven't been in 5 years. and you need to break it in a little bit. Well, maybe do it in the driveway. Have a little fun with that. So keep your keep some camping in mind. You might want to also look into some heating, what you're doing to heat your house. We'll talk a little bit more about that in the coming weeks with heating choices with the new laws coming into effect. Hopefully the new law with no gas stoves and that kind of propane stoves are going to be outlawed next year, but that hopefully that'll get overturned. And we need to be talking about how to get your house set up with the most efficient heating system. So we'll talk about that. Get a hold of your gardener. Get your gardener over to your house, or get your teenage kid. The teenage kids are coming out of school now. Put them to work around the yard. Give them a broom and a rake and tell them to clean the yard up, get the leaves off the roof and the gutters cleaned, and get your place cleaned up so you keep the critters and fires away from your house, okay? And then, of course, we had Cynthia Sanders here last week and talking about how to grow your own food. So if you have any questions on soil, again, stop into either one of our shops and or at Love Apple Farms in Scotts Valley, and they'll give you some education on how to grow the best garden. Okay. Well, folks, again, thank you for listening again to KSCO Radio. Tell all your friends to support the station here. And, again, have yourself a great afternoon. Thanks, folks.

0: news this hour from Town Hall. I'm Keith Peters in Washington. European Union lawmakers agree to increase deportations and detention centers abroad.
1: The EU's moved forward with a vast overhaul of its migration strategy, aiming to ramp up deportations in what rights groups compare to the Trump administration's aggressive immigration policies. The provisional agreement, which will now go to lawmakers and heads of state for approval, comes as critics argue the new regulation could harm human rights. EU member states will be able to set up bilateral deals with countries outside the block to build deportation centres. Some nations are already in talks with third countries, mostly in Africa, to host what's called return hubs on the model of Italy's detention deal with Albania. I'm Charles de Ledesma.
0: Authorities are investigating the fatal shootings of six people in Muscatine, Iowa.
2: Iowa investigators believe the six were killed by a relative who took his own life when confronted by police. Muscatine, Iowa Police Chief Anthony Keyes says officers were called to a home in the city where they found four people fatally shot.
3: The adult male suspect had left the residence prior to law enforcement's arrival, but was quickly identified as Ryan Willis McFarlane, 52 years Muscatine, Iowa. Officers located McFarlane on the riverfront trail near the pedestrian bridge. While talking to Ryan Willis McFarlane, he took his own life.
2: The audio is courtesy of WQAD-TV. I'm Mike Kempin.
0: California has a gubernatorial race today, and many eyes will be on Los Angeles, where a reality television personality is running for mayor there as the city prepares to host the Olympics. On Wall Street, the Dow up by 228 points, the Nasdaq rose 7, the S&P advanced 9, oil around $94 a barrel. More at townhall.com.
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0: Here's the Wall Street Business Report.
5: The stock market added to its records as winners of the artificial intelligence boom keep driving higher. The S&P 500 rose 0.1%, edging past the previous all-time high it set a day earlier. The Dow Jones Industrial Average adding 0.4%, and the Nasdaq Composite rose less than 0.1%. Marvell Technology leaped to its biggest gain on record. That's after NVIDIA's CEO suggested it could be the next company to be worth $1 trillion. But Alphabet weighed on the market after the parent company of Google said it's raising $80 billion to help pay for its AI investments. The Dow gained 229 points today to close at 51,307. The Nasdaq up 7 to 27,093. The S&P added 9 points to 7,609. For the Wall Street Business Report, I'm John Scott.
0: News and analysis at townhall.com. What good is a press office without the press?
6: The War Department has declared its press office a classified space, keeping journalists out. Acting Pentagon Press Secretary Joel Valdez says it's due to speechwriters handling classified material in the space. He emphasizes there's nothing controversial about the decision, although members of the media might beg to differ. Last October, many reporters turned in access badges over new restrictions on their movement in the Pentagon. The New York Times has sued the War Department twice. Rich Thomason, Washington.
0: Reports say Scott Pelley has accused CBS head Barry Weiss of murdering the hugely successful 60 Minutes. The longtime correspondent made the remarks during a tense meeting with the news magazine's staff and new producer Nick Bilton. Weiss, a polarizing figure, has called for a new approach to keep the show thriving. More on these stories at townhall.com.

0: 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Pharmacist Ben Fuchs joins us to answer your questions, scratch your itches, and even... Ben, I need something else, man. Come on. I need recipes? Do we have recipes?
1: Recipes?
0: Yeah.
1: What are you talking about, recipes?
0: You know, like, don't you have a clam chowder recipe or a chili?
1: No, I've got a really good recipe.
0: Okay.
1: How would you like a recipe for a breakfast that has hardly any calories and is super filling, high in protein, minerals, vitamins, and great for your digestive system?
0: Is this SMEP? What is this?
1: Fun of me. I couldn't come up with anything better than SMEP. You didn't come up with anything better.
0: No, I didn't, Ben. I know.
1: Yeah, all right. Don't make fun of me. SMEP, it's memorable.
0: It is memorable.
1: Do you remember what it stands for?
0: Spirituality, mental, I don't know, Ben.
1: Spiritual, mental, emotional, physical.
0: Oh, okay.
1: The four dimensions of healing. And I always have to bring that up, you know, because in the nutrition business, sometimes we forget that it's not just about chemistry. It's not just about nutrition. It's mind power. It's your emotions and spirituality. They all play a role in how the body shows up. And our medical model doesn't address that. And I don't want the nutrition model or the alternative model to be a derivative of the medical model. Do you ever hear the concept of allopathic nutrition?
0: The name sounds vaguely familiar, Ben. Refresh my memory.
1: Okay, yes. Allopathy. Allo means against. Path means disease, like pathology. Allopathy means against disease.
0: Okay.
1: And so our medical model practices allopathic medicine in the sense that you have a disease, they give you a remedy, a drug. Okay. Or surgical procedure, whatever they give you. That's called allopathic medicine. It's against disease. Well, I sometimes concerned that we in the nutrition world, we practice allopathic nutrition. Instead of looking at nutrition as a way of making the body strong and whole and healthy and resilient so that it can resist disease, so the biochemistry runs appropriately, we do this for that. Oh, I've got that problem, I take this pill or this nutritional supplement. It's kind of like the nutritional version of allopathic medicine, allopathic nutrition, right? And so what I'm trying to get across is that nutrition is important because it builds the whole body. And then the body can handle whatever comes its way. And when you have a strong body, you're resistant to viruses. You're resistant to diseases. Your biochemistry proceeds effectively. You metabolize, you digest food correctly. Your metabolic system runs correctly. Your thyroid runs correctly, etc. So that's what nutritional supplementation is about. It's about making the body healthy. And if you look at nutritional supplementation, or you look at the goal, I should say, as making the body healthy, then you have to address the other dimensions too. Because every time you think a thought, it creates a hormone. Every time you have a feeling, it creates a hormone, and those hormones make your body. The spiritual dimension is not about religion. It's not even really about God. What it is about feeling at home in the world, feeling at home in the universe, feeling comfortable. Because when we don't feel comfortable in the universe, we activate our defensive or emergency nervous system, our sympathetic nervous system, and that's where diseases come from a hyperactive or overactive or out of balance sympathetic nervous system. So spirituality to me means being safe in the world, feeling comfortable in the world. You know, we look at the world as if it was the enemy. And we're encouraged to look at the world as if it's the enemy. Do you ever get that feeling? You watch the news and there's all this stuff happening.
0: Oh, jeez.
1: It's
0: horrible.
1: It's like we're just sitting there and we're being bombarded with threats, survival threats, emergencies. Do you really need to know that a bus overturned in Tibet and, you know, 30 kids were killed? That's what's on the news.
0: There are people who thrive on that stuff, Ben. People who want more and more and more of it. And
1: yeah,
0: gosh,
1: yeah. I don't know.
0: Dang
1: what,
0: it.
1: You know, I can hypothesize on what's that about, on what that's about. It's like if we see that other people have it worse than us, maybe we don't feel so bad.
0: Huh?
1: Right.
0: Okay.
1: And that, there could
0: that
1: be that
0: sense.
1: Some of that's at play.
0: Right.
1: There's this element called Schadenfreude. Have you ever heard of Schadenfreude?
0: I have heard of that. Yes.
1: Yes, it could be an element of Schadenfreude. You know, but really, when you watch the news, what good does it do you to hear all these things?
0: Nothing, Ben.
1: Nothing. I haven't watched the news for a couple years now. you know, some of it leaks through. You're on the internet, and you know, you're in, waiting for a plane at the airport or whatever. Some of it leaks through, but I haven't sat down and watched the news for several years, and I don't miss anything.
0: That's a good point, Ben. You know, I was talking with somebody the other day. He says, "Hey, you should watch." Oh, it was you know, this event on TV, and I was like, "Dude, I don't want to watch that. I don't watch sad things, Ben. I don't even I don't watch The Fox and the Hound. I don't watch Bambi. I don't watch Charlotte's Web. I don't want to see that stuff.
1: Yeah.
0: And I hate to say it, Ben, but I take better care of what goes into my mind than what goes into my body. Well, you know,
1: I was about to make an analogy there. There's a thing called food is information or information." Food, information is a type of food.
0: Uh-huh.
1: There's a mental diet and an emotional diet that we can be put on. Watch enlightening things. Watch inspiring things. And what's really interesting to me is that, well, it seems like the world is falling apart, right?
0: Mm-hmm.
1: If you go on YouTube and you go on the internet and you kind of read and go look at books and sort of follow the cultural zeitgeist with the stuff that's going on in the culture, there's kind of an awakening that's happening.
0: How so?
1: And dare I say a spiritual awakening. People are learning things that were considered to be a little woo-woo and outside the box and kind of crazy 30, 40 years ago. Now they're becoming somewhat mainstream. Things like therapeutic touch and meditation and mind-body wellness, yoga studios everywhere, or acupuncture, alternative healing. It's becoming kind of a thing now, right?
0: Yeah.
1: So while on the one hand the world seems to be falling apart, on the other hand, there seems to be kind of an awakening that's happening. And I listen to near-death, I love near-death experiences.
0: Oh, jeez. You know,
1: I love listening to them. They're so inspiring. They're so positive.
0: Have you ever had one?
1: I've had one, yes.
0: Yeah.
1: There are literally millions of near-death experience studies experiences now. When I read my first near-death experience, you know what I'm talking about when I say near-death experience, right?
0: Yes.
1: These people die and they come back.
0: Yes.
1: And so I read a book called Life After Life in 1975 when I was 15 years old. And I'd never heard anything like that before. And this was a book about by a guy named Ray Moody. He's the guy who actually coined the term near-death experience. And he just had a book of stories of people who died and were resuscitated, and they told about what it was like on the other side. And it's the most inspiring, mood-elevating information you could possibly incorporate into your mind. It gives you a sense of perspective and appreciation. And this stuff is all over the internet now. So while it seems like on one hand the world is falling apart, on the other hand, there's a lot of really powerful, inspiring, awakening information that's coming out. Even just that thing, I don't even want to mention it because, you know, I don't know if we'll get kicked off, but you're on 5 years ago, that thing where everybody's injecting.
0: Yeah.
1: And now everybody's waking up. Now all of a sudden, that couldn't have happened 20 years ago or 15 years ago. Now all of a sudden people are questioning it.
0: They should have been questioning it from the beginning.
1: Of course they should have.
0: Jeez.
1: Of course they should have. But all right.
0: Hey Ben, have you seen that video of cats on a high dive board jumping into a pool?
1: No.
0: Oh, it's great.
1: But that's another thing that you know. I'm glad you brought that up because, as silly as it sounds, do you know watching cat videos will activate your safety nervous system? It will stimulate the secretion of oxytocin and serotonin and calming neurochemicals.
0: I did not know that, Ben.
1: Watching cat videos, watching animals eating, watching beaver. There's a video of a beaver eating cabbage that is, the headline is, "Watch this to relax," or something along those lines.
0: Beaver eating cabbage, that's cute.
1: A beaver eating cabbage, yeah. Just watching animals. Watching animals can be a wonderful way to activate your safety nervous system. And the point being, your health and healing is not just about taking nutrition, as important as nutrition is. And we don't want to get into this kind of we don't want to pigeonhole ourselves into this idea that I have this problem, I take this supplement.
0: Right.
1: And I don't really like working that way.
0: Mm-hmm.
1: All the supplements, all the nutrients are important. That's why we have the Mighty 90 Essential Nutrients. That's why Doc came up with these systems, these kits that provide everything.
0: Mm-hmm.
1: And that's the way to look at nutrition. And you want to look at nutrition as one aspect, possibly the most important aspect, of good health. But SMEP is important, too.
0: Okay. I can't help it, Ben. It makes me chuckle.
1: SMEP. How do we even talk about SMEP?
0: I don't know. I mean, I just don't know. But we have a bunch of questions, Ben. We have a bunch of
1: emails
0: questions.
1: Emails are live.
0: Text messages and phone calls.
1: I want to talk to some real people.
0: Okay. Well, let's get to the phone lines then. Craig has a question about breads and gluten.
1: Yes. Hi, Craig.
2: Yeah. Hi, Ben. Hi, guys. Dr. Wallach. Now, hey, Ben, do you ever eat bread?
1: I'm not a big bread guy, but yes, I definitely eat bread. It's not like a big thing for me, but yeah, I eat bread for sure. Why?
2: Well, you know, old Doc Wallach and the people that, you know, that work for him, like I talked to one the other night on the Ginny Kelly show. I mean, Dr. Wallach has to be trained like German shepherds to talk about bread like it's poison, man. Wheat goes back thousands, even the hunter-gatherers.
1: It's not a great, but it's not a great food, Craig, because our health started to decline when we figured out how to eat bread, or how to, grains really, not just bread, but how to, when we figured out how to process grains, that's when human health started to decline. It's about 10,000 years ago. So it's not a great food. It's hard to justify it as a great food. I'm sorry.
2: God Almighty, I want to ask Doc Wallach, did God make a huge mistake inventing wheat and grains, or what?
1: No, grains are grasses, and they're just a plant. It's not like he made a mistake making them. The mistake is when, and Jared Diamond, who's an anthropologist, you may have heard of him, he wrote a book called Guns, Germs, and Steel, which is very famous, I think, in the 80s or 90s. He has an essay, you can get it on the internet, that talks about grains being, the processing of grains, or agriculture, I think he says, as being one of the worst mistakes that human beings made. Because what happened when we became farmers as opposed to hunter-gatherers is all of a sudden we limited our foods to a very narrow blend. The diversity of the hunter-gatherer diet was limited by farming, by grains. And grains being very super high in carbohydrates, and once you process them, they don't have a lot of nutritional value, or they have some nutritional value, but not like meat and fish and eggs and vegetables. The case could be made for the fact that it was a serious mistake learning to farm as opposed to being hunter-gatherers. In fact, farmers work harder than hunter-gatherers. Did you know that? Agricultural...
2: But we're not hunter-gatherers. Can you imagine hunter-gatherers?
1: No, we're not going to hunter-gather. You're not going to hunter-gather in Santa Cruz. Hunt-and-gather in Santa Cruz.
2: Or anywhere.
1: Or anywhere in Denver. No, that is true. But what I'm saying is when you say, did God make a mistake, it's not so much that the plant's a mistake. It's the processing of the plant and the usage of the plant as a sole source of calories that may be the mistake. And that is, the carbohydrates are the main source of calories for most people. And carbohydrates, of course, not only grains, but a large portion of our carbohydrate intake comes from grains. And they're subsidized, and they're processed, and they're super high in high glycemic index carbs, and they're a big problem. It's not a great food, bread, as tasty as it is. And by the way, if you chew your bread real slowly, you'll taste sugar in your mouth, and that's the reason why we like it. It's a comfort food because it activates sugar chemistry.
2: Well, Ben, civilization is really, they've lived on, they've existed on wheat. In the Bible, Jesus is called the bread of life. It's one of the things, and he divided the loaves miraculously. One of the stories where he fed the multitudes out there, he multiplied the bread and the fish,
1: Yeah, bread is kind of a symbolic thing for nourishment. Because that was the main source of nourishment for many years, because it was cheap for eons. Bread symbolizes nourishment, and it symbolizes nourishment because that is the main source of nourishment for most people for eons. But that doesn't mean necessarily it's a quality food. It can have some nutritional value. I'm not going to tell you grains have protein, and grains have zinc, and grains have magnesium, and grains have fiber, and there's a lot of good things in grains, but how we process our grains is really the problem.
0: Thank you for the call, Craig. 831-479-1080.
1: And you wouldn't suffer if you did, from a health perspective, you wouldn't suffer if you didn't eat bread.
0: 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TheMineralWay.com. 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
1: And you know what?
0: What?
1: People who join the team will get trained in nutrition and nutritional supplementation in addition to the longevity products. So you can be a healthcare. You can counsel people. You know, I don't know if you know Rebecca and AJ.
0: Uh-huh.
1: Rebecca and AJ actually have a program where they will certify you to be a certified wellness. I think they call it a certified health coach, a certified wellness coach. And we can do the same thing. So if you're interested in joining our team, me and Dave, we will train you not only in, of course, in the injectable supplements and the business, but in how to assess people's symptoms and how to use nutritional supplementation as well as SMEP to address those address those symptoms.
0: And I can even help train you in the ways of the ninja, Ben.
1: You can?
0: Yeah.
1: Is that right?
0: Yeah.
1: Are you a ninja?
0: Well, you know, I haven't practiced for a
1: long time. You don't look like a ninja. I don't know. I've seen that.
0: Let's get to another phone call, Ben. This one ends
1: I was going to read you this article about zinc and Alzheimer's disease. We'll do that after.
0: Okay, yeah, let's pick up Elias. He's on a cell phone over Highway 17. Let's see what he has to say. You are in the air, Elias. Thank you for the call.
3: What's up, guys? How's it going?
1: What's up, Elias? Elias, is that the name?
0: Mm-hmm.
1: Hi, Elias.
3: Well, I said Eli, but then he said my name. But
1: okay.
3: I was just calling for your opinion since this is a mineral show.
1: Yes, sir.
3: What's your opinion on the Shilajit resin?
1: I love it. Absolutely love it. And I use derivatives of it. And by the way, the plant-derived minerals are very similar to Shilajit. Shilajit is a really interesting mineral complex that's found in the mountains and mostly in the Himalayas. Are you, by any chance, are you Indian, by any chance?
3: Hell no.
1: Okay, because most people that I know who know about Shilajit are Indian, because it's used in Ayurvedic medicine. It's basically like a resin, a tar, that's found in the rocks in the Himalayan mountains.
0: Wow.
1: And it's the end result of decomposition of plant matter, much the same as the plant-derived minerals in Beyond Tangy Tangerine. It's an awesome nutrient.
3: I've been taking it myself. I've been taking it. I mean, I feel like I have... I feel like I feel good with it, you know? Like, I'm just asking your opinion.
1: It's great. It's great. But it's not as great as the plant-derived minerals. It's a little harder for the body to process. But it's got all your minerals. It's got all the same... It's got a lot of this... It's got exactly the same stuff, but it's just stickier. Shilajit's like a tar. So it's a little harder for the body to process the nutrients. The plant-derived minerals are water-soluble. They dissolve right in water, and you can drink them down. Shilajit is not water-soluble. It's like a resin.
3: Yeah, that's what I got.
0: Wow, interesting. Well, thank you for the call, Eli.
1: Have you heard of Shilajit?
0: No, I haven't. What is it?
1: It's a tar, like a resiny substance that's found in the Himalayas.
0: Shilajit.
1: Himalayan mountains. S-H-I-L-A-J-I-T. Shilajit.
0: Shilajit. Okay.
1: And it has a nasty smell.
0: Uh-huh.
1: And it's loaded with nutrients. But it's a little bit harder for the body to process than the plant-derived minerals.
0: It's got a nasty smell like what? Like cheese? Well,
1: no, kind of
0: belly
1: like
0: button lint?
1: Cow pee.
0: Ew. Gross. I wish I hadn't asked, Ben. 218-5726. I have to go to this computer over here on the other side. I think someone was asking about Surfer's Eye, Ben. Do you know anything about Surfer's Eye?
1: Surfer's Ear? I've heard of Surfer's Ear.
0: Me too. I don't know if this is a real text a real email or not.
1: I think that was, you know what I think that might be? And I'm not sure if you asked me about this thing called pterygium. It's like a little flap on the eye.
0: No, it wasn't me.
1: Somebody else asked me about that. It's like a little flap on the eye, a little kind of fleshy growth out of the corner of the eye, and it's not a really big deal, but it can be uncomfortable. And anytime you have growths anywhere, and that's basically what a pterygium is, you want

0: big.
1: 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But again, if you want to get a hold of us live Mondays, Pacific time, 5 to 6 p.m., pharmacist Ben Fuchs and I here to answer your questions. Ben, let's take a quick break, and when we get back, we'll read that article, and then we'll pick up some more questions from the text line.
0: Sounds good.
1: KSEO Santa Cruz.

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1: 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I'm one biscuit away from entering the Zoomy Olympics.
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0: 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Pharmacist Ben Fuchs joining us. Now, Ben, you were talking about an article that you wanted to read.
1: Yeah, I thought this was really cool. From the Journal of Neuroscience. This was from this came out in March. Mm-hmm. Actually, this is from March 2021. I just read it today, but I didn't realize it's like 5 years old. It's about zinc and Alzheimer's disease. As it turns out, zinc supplementation is associated with reducing the risk and slowing down the progression of Alzheimer's disease, which I thought was kind of interesting because zinc is not only important for the brain, and people, children who don't get enough zinc notoriously suffer from brain health issues. Sometimes you got to wonder about kids who are deficient in zinc. Maybe that has something to do with learning disabilities, might have something to do with dyslexia.
0: Mm-hmm.
1: And zinc deficiency is one of the more common mineral deficiencies. Also, zinc is associated with sugar metabolism. So the more sugar you're eating, the more zinc you need. And of course, we all know that carbohydrates

0: Carbohydrates, sugar, i.e. carbohydrates, make up the bulk of the standard American diet. So zinc deficiency is pretty darn common. But as it turns out now, according to this article, zinc can slow down the progression of Alzheimer's disease. Probably, well, it could have to do with the fact that zinc is important for the brain, but it could also have something to do with the fact that zinc also plays a role in sugar metabolism in diabetics, and people who are dealing with dysglycemia, messed up blood sugar, are typically deficient in zinc.
1: Huh, interesting.
0: I love the Zinc FX, which we hardly ever talk about from Longevity, is a great way to get your zinc. There's also, of course, zinc in the Beyond Tangy Tangerine, not the same amount, but I would personally, I take 50 milligrams of zinc every day. The Zinc FX is a great way to get your zinc. It has, I think, if I'm not mistaken, I think it has 30 milligrams of zinc in the Zinc FX. And zinc is was on the COVID protocols, zinc's so important for the immune system. And zinc is actually has 10 milligrams of zinc aspartate, which is a very effective form of zinc for the brain. Zinc deficiency is associated with acne too, by the way, skin breakouts. And zinc is one of the go-to nutritional supplements for helping folks deal with acne.
1: Dang, Ben, how do you know all this stuff, dude? It's amazing. Now, but let me ask you there. So let me at least.
0: I've been doing this a long time.
1: Ben, you have you have a gift. You have a special a gift, dude. I don't know how you know all this stuff and why it's all in one person's head, but it's incredible.
0: You know why? It's kind of like, did you ever meet somebody who follows sports?
1: Yes.
0: And they know all the statistics of whatever, Shohei Ohtani or, you know, whoever their favorite baseball player is. Mm-hmm. It's kind of like that. You know, when you, nutrition and chemistry and molecules and supplements, they're like, you know, teams, sports teams and baseball players and statistics. And I don't know, you guys have, when you have sort of hooks in your brain to hang things on, it's easy to remember them. And I have a lot of hooks for chemistry in my brain. I've been doing chemistry for 40 years.
1: Dang, Ben. I am amazed, dude.
0: 43 years, since 1982. You know, when I first took biochemistry in... let me tell you a funny story. Mm-hmm. When I have a journalism degree, right? And I couldn't do anything with my journalism degree. I waited on tables. I bagged groceries. I did roofing. I did landscaping. I washed dishes. I did, like, the most menial labor with my journalism degree. So finally I decided I'm going to go to pharmacy school. I liked chemistry, and I wanted to study food as medicine. So I go to pharmacy school, and I'm kind of thinking I was sort of cocky about my intelligence. And I take chemistry before I go to pharmacy school, and I didn't understand chemistry. And the first chemistry course I took, I got a B. I was so proud of myself for getting a B. The second chemistry course I took, I don't know how I didn't get an F. I should have gotten an F, but it was summertime, so the teacher felt sorry for a bunch of us, so he gave us D's, and I got to end up getting a D, and I'm starting to get concerned. And then I take organic chemistry, right? And you've heard of it, I'm sure, organic chemistry. Everybody thinks that's a real nightmare. And I couldn't make heads or tails of it. It just did not make any sense to me. And every time we took a test, I was on the bottom. Like, out of 100, I would get like a 7 and a 10. And that's after studying really, really hard. Can you imagine studying really, really hard and getting a 7?
1: I can imagine. I can imagine that, Ben. I know the feeling.
0: Yeah, okay, right? And so... But I had to be at, I was going to pharmacy school. I had to know chemistry. And so I was totally freaked out. And finally, I had to drop the course because I was going to fail. There's no way I was going to pass it. Mm-hmm. And so I dropped the course, and I was really depressed. I never had to drop a course before. And it definitely took me down a couple pegs from my egotistical self, thinking how smart I was. And I didn't think about chemistry for, like, from October to January when I had to take organic chemistry again so I could get to pharmacy school. And the first day of organic chemistry in January, I understood it. Something happened, and it just clicked, and I became a chemist. And it was the most amazing thing. And to this day, I speak chemistry. I understand chemistry. But after organic chemistry, what happened was we took biochemistry, and biochemistry just absolutely blew me away. The fact that all of this stuff is happening right under our noses, that our bodies are parallel processing trillions and zillions and quadrillions, I mean countless amounts of chemical reactions with an intelligence and a responsiveness and a parallel nature that doesn't interfere. Nothing interferes with each other. Like, you have one little cell that's the size, 1/1000th the size of a head of a pin, right? a blob. A cell is a blob. When we think of a cell, we sometimes imagine that circle on the blackboard, you know, in high school biology. It's not a circle. It's a blob, like a little blob of jelly. And within that blob, you have literally millions of working parts. And each one of these blobs is capable of producing up to 500 or 600 different chemicals a second. And all of these things are happening with some kind of intelligence that is allowing it to be responsive to the environment and responsive to other cells without interfering. Like, the chemistry doesn't interfere with each other. How does that even happen? That's just godly. That's divine. And that is the feeling I got when I took biochemistry. I just became incredibly spiritual about it. It just blew me away from a spiritual, divine perspective, and I actually became religious. I don't even like that word, but I became spiritual from biochemistry.
1: Wow.
0: And that's how seriously I take it. It is the most godly of all sciences, because it relates chemistry, which can be kind of non-human or non-animal, to humans, to our behaviors, to our functioning. And that's the most fascinating science, the most amazing and fascinating and a spiritual science to me is biochemistry. And I absolutely love it. And that's how I remember everything.
1: Ben, before we get to the next question, let me just ask you this. Your personal opinion, Ben, I understand you're not, you know, a physicist or anything like that, but do you think humans will ever be able to teleport from one place to another? In other words, being broken down in one place and being reassembled in another. And if so, is that a new person?
0: That's a great question. You know, there was a famous Greek story about, it's like a riddle. If you take a ship and you replace each plank, have you heard of this? Is it the same ship?
1: Right.
0: You know, that's a great question. And I think not. I think it would be different. Is what my thought process would be, but I don't know the answer to that. I don't think it'll ever happen. But you know, I was going to mention this because you were talking about time travel in your last segment before I went on. Isn't our imagination time travel?
1: It's one form, yes.
0: Yeah, isn't that one form of time travel?
1: Yes.
0: Like, why do we marginalize our imagination so much? Like, when we dream, we really think that stuff's happening. You know that comedian Mitch Hedberg? Have you heard of Mitch Hedberg?
1: No.
0: Oh, he's a really funny comedian. He goes, he died like 20 years ago or so. But he has all these YouTube videos. And he says, he does these little quick little short jokes. And he goes, I hate to dream. One minute I'm there comfortably sleeping in my bed. And the next thing I know, I got to go build a go-kart with my landlord. And that's kind of like a dream, you know. The dream's really happening. We really think that stuff's happening. Isn't that funny?
1: 831-218-5726. That is the text line. Here's one for you. It says, here's a question for Ben. What is the most important mineral that most people are not getting enough of?
0: Oh, you can't say that. The case could be made for a lot of them. Zinc, for sure.
1: Mm-hmm.
0: Selenium, maybe.
1: Mm-hmm.
0: Magnesium. Most people get at least some magnesium. If I had to say one, I would probably say zinc is the one mineral that is so important that we're not getting enough. Iodine maybe is another one, although in Santa Cruz you don't really have that much of a problem because you have all that seafood. But people who live in the middle part of the country, because iodine is really an ocean mineral, it's not really found terrestrially as much. Possibly iodine, given its important nature for all the cells. Zinc or iodine, if I had to guess on one. Is there a purpose to that question? Is there a follow-up?
1: No, it was just a general question.
0: I would say zinc or iodine. Those would be my two guesses.
1: Again, Ben, why tangy tangerine is such a miracle is because you don't have to, you know, go and find zinc and go and find copper and go and find, you know, titanium or whatever it is. It's all in there, plant-derived, colloidal, so it's easily absorbable. Mm. When you mix it with liquid, it's just an amazing product.
0: You know what else? Let me tell you something else that we don't even talk about enough.
1: Yeah.
0: The shale that the plant-derived minerals come from also contain vitamins and also contain amino acids and also contain fatty acids. And the Beyond Tangy Tangerine doesn't just have colloidal minerals. It has ionic minerals, which are a completely different type of mineral. And by the way, the word mineral is not a correct word, even though we all say minerals. It's really elements. not minerals.
1: Okay.
0: There's no minerals in the body except for in the skeletal system. There's minerals, but other than the bones and the teeth, there's no minerals in the body. It's all atoms and elements. And the colloidal minerals are really colloidal elements. If you look at the periodic table with all the little boxes, all of those little boxes are important. And all of those little boxes, whether you're talking about molybdenum or niobium or ruthenium, you know, there's these bizarre elements and atoms. They all play a role somehow in health, whether it's plant health or whether it's biological health. The way we get these minerals, typically, we're supposed to get these trace. They're called trace and ultra trace minerals, not like the calcium and the magnesium, which are. You need those in grams. The trace and the ultra trace minerals, the ones that are used in the body in tiny, tiny, tiny, tiny fractions, the only place to get them is from produce or vegetables and from the soil. And because of the way the soil is, we're not getting them. And so most of us are running deficient in these ultra trace and trace elements that you can't even pronounce, but you get them in your Beyond Tangy Tangerine. And that's one of the main reasons why everybody benefits from BTT. You've been doing this now 15 years or so?
1: About 15.
0: Right?
1: Yeah.
0: How many stories have you heard about Beyond Tangy Tangerine? About
1: countless.
0: The amazingness?
1: Countless.
0: Countless.
1: Yeah.
0: Countless. Because what you're getting is, it's not so much the macro minerals like the magnesium and the zinc and the calcium and the iron, but it's the micro and trace minerals and ultra trace minerals, the ones that are they're present in 0.00000001 milligram kind of concentrations. Very, very tiny concentrations, but yet they play a role in biological and botanical health.
1: Somebody was asking me the other day, Ben, and I can't remember who it was that had not tried BTT, and he was asking me, oh, come on, is it really like that? Is it really dude. Yes,
0: I know, right?
1: I cannot tell you enough, and I'm not trying to sell it to you. I'm just telling you that it is an incredible product. Yeah. I have never, ever seen anything like that. I am so convinced, Ben, that stuff is...
0: You couldn't stop talking about it.
1: Right, you just can't.
0: I can't stop talking about it. I will not stop talking about Beyond Tangy Tangerine. I have friends who don't want to have anything to do with network marketing or don't have anything to do with, you know, nutritional formulations and supplements, but they get their Beyond Tangy Tangerine every month or every 2 months from me. And they love it.
1: Absolutely. I mean, the proof, I mean, just try it. All you have to do is try it for a few days and you will see.
0: Exactly. And, you know, amazing. It's so versatile, too. You know, you can make popsicles with this stuff.
1: Wow.
0: Did you know that? You can take Beyond Tangy Tangerine, put it your powder and put it in water, and then freeze it. And then when the ice cube, in like an ice cube tray, and then when it gets not too hard, you can put popsicle sticks in there and put it back in the freezer, and it makes great little popsicles for your kids.
1: That's a great idea, man.
0: Isn't that a great idea? Yeah, it's totally versatile. It's super tasty. And by the way, you don't have to... The directions on the bottle, with the like two scoops for every 16 ounces of water, you don't have to follow that. You can make your Beyond Tangy Tangerine an eighth of that and just sip on it all day long, and then when you run out of water, sip on it, fill another water bottle with an eighth of a teaspoon or an eighth of a scoop, and do it again. You don't have to follow those directions. And in fact, a lot of people who follow directions end up not liking the taste, and then they don't use
1: strong.
0: It.
1: It's too strong,
0: right?
1: Yeah.
0: So you don't need to follow the directions. What you want to do is you want to find a place where you like the taste of it. And just sip on it slowly. And that is the best way to get it. And you know what else, Dave? For elderly people, people who are frail or people who are post-surgery, coming out of surgery, it's especially valuable. Now that Christmas is coming up in a couple months, 2-3 months, I can't believe that. In what, 3 months is Christmas? It makes a great Christmas present, especially for somebody in a nursing home.
1: It makes a great bar mitzvah present, too.
0: Bar mitzvah,
1: Ben,
0: right?
1: And bat mitzvah.
0: Too, that's right.
1: Yeah.
0: I never thought about that.
1: Quinceañera present.
0: What's
1: right?
0: That?
1: It's a quinceañera is when the girl turns 15. They make a great sweet 16 present, Ben.
0: Okay. All right. It makes a great present for anybody.
1: Kwanzaa.
0: It's a great present.
1: It's a great present.
0: Yeah. I give a lot of Beyond Tangy Tangerine away.
1: Valentine's Day. You know, Ben, I don't know if you remember that Youngevity had these chocolates that had BT. They had different flavors and different things, but one of them had BTT sprinkled on top. And I tell you what, chocolate with BTT was amazing. It was really, really
0: good.
1: Which
0: edition BTT?
1: I think it was the 2.0.
0: Really? That's kind of interesting. You know, I have never baked with BTT, but I wonder, I think you could probably bake with it.
1: I'll bet you can, but sprinkle it on some chocolate and you will be amazed.
0: All right.
1: Here's a text message, Ben, and then we have another phone call, but let's get this text. It says, thanks for your show. Anything new on Schomburg's disease treatment? I'm 67, was diagnosed close to 20 years ago, discoloration on my legs only, no other symptoms, but it's increasing. Love your show. Thank you.
0: Ooh, that's awesome. Does he mean when he says loves our show, does he mean me too?
1: I think he means me only.
0: Okay, not sorry.
1: Yeah. Schomburg's disease, Ben.
0: Schomburg's disease is a pigment disease.
1: Okay.
0: It's you get these kind of like reddish brown lesions on the skin. But it's really interesting. He said something, that gentleman says something very interesting. He said that's the only thing he has.
1: Yeah.
0: And that somehow, you know, sometimes that's how we look at health challenges. I just have Schomburg's disease. It doesn't work that way. Schomburg's disease, if you go to the doctor, they'll tell you there's no known cause for it. And they'll tell you that about a lot of diseases. But if you look at the biological features of Schomburg's disease, you'll see that it has to do with fragile capillaries, which trigger inflammation, which trigger these reddish-brown lesions. It's basically a weakness in the connective tissue. And that's one of the basic generic ways the body breaks down. So whenever you have these tiny little red spots in the skin, you want to think about broken blood vessels or broken capillaries. And anytime you have broken capillaries, you want to think about connective tissue deteriorating and inflammation. So it's interesting how he says he doesn't have any other health challenges, because you can't not have any other health challenges. It's not like there's a Schomburg's disease angel that just sprinkles Schomburg's disease dust on you from the sky. It's a metabolic biochemical breakdown. There's something going on in the chemistry. All that chemistry that we just talked about, how you have hundreds of chemical reactions happening a second in every one of the cells of your body, all that stuff has to be organized, and it has to happen with a coherency and a certain kind of choreography when things aren't bumping into each other. But as inflammation, and we can talk about that here in a second, as inflammation starts to kick in the circulatory system, the whole metabolic system gets thrown off. And diseases like Schomburg's disease that are said to be, this is the doctor word, idiopathic. Have you heard that term? Idiopathic means there's no known cause. Idiopathic. Diseases that are supposedly idiopathic always are about the biochemistry, the metabolism, how the body is processing chemistry. Now, when you're a baby, for the most part, or a little kid, you don't have these kinds of problems. Schomburg's disease doesn't happen to kids. And diseases, these degenerative conditions, don't happen to kids. It happens as we get older. Why? Because as we get older, the impact of toxicity and inflammation in the bloodstream accrues. As the months go by, as the years go by, as the decades go by the time you're 60, 70, 80 years old, you've had decades of an accumulation of toxicity in the bloodstream. And it can't help but deteriorate and break down chemistry. It can't help but happen, and that's what Schomburg's disease is. And that's what autoimmune diseases are. And they still tell you those are idiopathic as well. And that's what the disease where your retina breaks down, I forget what they call it.
1: Degeneration?
0: Retinal detachment, or any kind of eye disease, glaucoma. Any of these things are all about the body breaking down from the blood. This is so important. The body breaks down from the blood. All disease is cell disease, and all cell disease is about dirty, sludgy blood. How many times have you heard me talk about it?
1: Oh, all
0: dirty,
1: the time, Ben.
0: Dirty, sludgy blood. It's the key to everything. In the Bible, it says the life of the flesh is in the blood, and for good reason. That's what carries the life. It delivers the nutrients. It delivers the oxygen. It drains toxicity. It generates electrical charges. And the blood is a very complex system. It's got proteins and fats and minerals and gases and oxygen and carbon dioxide and glucose and hormones. And all kinds of stuff is floating around in the blood. And the blood has to be kept just so. It has to be kept with just the right amount of fluid, just the right amount of oxygen, just the right pH, just the right thickness, just the right viscosity. The system has to be kept just so. But once toxicity enters into the bloodstream through a leaky gut through an intestine for the most part, although injections will do it too, as we're learning from, you know, people who got injected. You don't violate the sanctity of the blood without repercussions. Mm-hmm. And over the course of time, the blood becomes toxic. Now, the blood does have a way of filtering itself out, and so toxicity will get dumped off into the tissue, and the blood will maintain a certain amount of cleanliness, if you will. But one of the ways the blood reacts to toxicity is by becoming sludgy. Why do you think, you put your forensic biologist cat on here, Dave, why would the blood become sticky and sludgy and coagulated and slow when it has toxicity in it? What purpose would that serve?
1: You know, Ben, I don't know.
0: So the stuff doesn't get delivered everywhere. Otherwise, all the stuff is going to get delivered to the organs. So the blood kind of slows down to slow down the delivery of the toxins.
1: Wow.
0: So here's the thing. This is so. What I'm going to say now is so important. Check this out. When the blood becomes sticky and sludgy, one of the things that happens is, because it's not moving effectively, is your organs don't get blood. That means they don't get oxygen. That means they don't get nutrition. That means they accumulate toxicity. So you know what the brain does? The brain reads the organs. The brain's constantly reading the body. So the brain reads, say, the spleen or the lungs or the heart, and it says, wait a minute, there seems to be a shortage of oxygen and nutrition. It seems like the blood's not moving. So you know what the body does, or the brain does to the body then? It raises the blood pressure. And this is the cause of what's known as essential hypertension. You've heard that term, essential hypertension?
1: No, I've not heard that term.
0: 95%, the vast majority of hypertension, high blood pressure cases, are said to be essential hypertension. You know what that means? That means it's just you. It's part of you. We don't know. There's no cause to it. It's just who you are. And that's what they want you to think, because they don't know. They said, well, everything seems to be fine. No, there's no reason. So what they're not seeing is the brain is raising the pressure to try to get oxygen and nutrition and detoxification from the organs. And so this high blood pressure is a compensatory adaptive mechanism. And so what do? As healthcare professionals, as doctors, or as patients, we take a drug that forces our body to do exactly what it's trying to prevent, which is drop the blood pressure. And then our organs don't get fed, and they don't get oxygenated, and they accumulate toxicity, and you'll end up with some kind of organ dysfunction, and nobody will ever pin it to the dirty blood or to the beta blocker or vasodilator or antihypertensive that you've been taking, because it won't look like there's a connection. So the point being is what we call disease, like Schomburg's disease, to bring it full circle, is really the way the body is manifesting toxicity that gets into the blood, period. That's it. There is no chronic degenerative disease that does not involve sticky, dirty, sludgy blood. And just by understanding that alone, you can go a long way towards reducing your Schomburg's disease symptoms or your autoimmune symptoms or your heart disease symptoms or whatever it is, just by understanding that simple mechanism that all disease is cell disease and all cell disease is preceded by dirty, sticky, sludgy, hypercoagulated, viscous blood.
1: Ben, I got one more question here, and we got 4 minutes to do it. This is Harold, and he's calling from Los Gatos. I believe I got that right. You're in the air.
2: Ben, I heard you talking earlier about blood sugar in alcohols, and I noticed that on the BTT 2.5, there's an ingredient called inositol.
0: Inositol.
2: Is that to give sweetener?
0: Inositol is a fascinating, fascinating nutrient. It's a vitamin. One of the most important vitamins. It actually helps your body process sugar. It helps relax you. It's a wonderful nutrient. It's probably not, it doesn't have much of a sweetness to it, although it is technically, like you say, OL, a sugar alcohol. It's not like sorbitol or xylitol or mannitol, which are much sweeter. There's probably a tiny little bit of sweetness to inositol, but I'm guessing that there's inositol in there. It's not for sweetening, it's for the nutritional value. And inositol is one of the great underappreciated vitamins.
2: Well, I'm a new user to BTT 2.5. Is there a 3.0 in the works?
0: There is. Well, there no. It's already out. It's The 3.0 is part of what's called the Rise and Restore. Do you know about that, Dave?
1: I do, yes.
0: Yeah, so the 3.0 is a little bit different than the other Beyond Tangy Tangerines in the sense that they divided it up into a morning and evening where they give you the nutrients that function that are important for the morning in the morning powder, and then you have an evening powder that has things that are more important for evening. And so there are nutrients that are more appropriate for the evening that help you with growth, help you with repair, and also help you sleep and help relax you. And obviously you want more stimulating and protective nutrients in the morning. So they divided it up a little bit more. They divided it up in a way that they didn't with the 2.5 and the 2.0, and they call it Rise and Restore. Personally, I use the 2.5, which I absolutely love.
2: Well, I've just started using the 2.5, and I've heard other callers indicate that they thought it was way too sweet. I also agree.
0: Did you hear what I said about that? Were you listening when I said that? I said, don't follow the directions. Find a place where you like the taste of it. You know what I'm saying?
2: I've doubled the amount of water. I'm putting in 16 ounces of water, and now I'm down to doing half a scoop.
0: That's fine.
2: It's still too sweet.
0: Then I do half a teaspoon.
2: Mm-hmm.
0: A scoop is 2 tablespoons, 6 teaspoons. So when you do half,
2: 16 ounces, right? Or 16 grams, I think.
0: No, I think a scoop should be 30 grams. It's an ounce scoop, isn't it? I'm not sure because I never.
1: It should be a 1 ounce scoop. Yeah.
0: If it's a 1 ounce scoop, that's 30 grams. There's 5 grams in a teaspoon, so that'd be six. You're doing 6 teaspoons. If you do half, you're doing 3 teaspoons. Personally, I do half a teaspoon, which is 1/6 mm-hmm. of what you're doing, and I like the taste there. My mom, on the other hand, she likes it really sweet, so she'll do. She doesn't do a whole scoop, but she'll do half a scoop. So you know, there's places you just have to find where you find that it's palatable for you, where it's tasty for you, where it's not too sweet, and has just the right amount of flavor to it.
2: Good. I'll work on that. Thanks a lot, and I know you guys have to rush.
0: You bet.
1: Thank you for the call. 831-4792.
0: An hour goes by so fast on this.
1: Oh, man, Ben, I wish time travel was possible, because then we'd have plenty of time to answer questions.
0: Well, you know what? Time travel isn't going to be necessary, because it's going to be next Monday before you know it.
1: Oh, I like that, Ben.
0: It's just like snap of a finger. Isn't that how it goes? It's October already.
1: Jeez.
0: Is that crazy?
1: Oh,
0: Halloween coming up.
1: My favorite time of year, Ben. I love the holidays, which begin with Halloween for me.
0: Wow.
1: Ben Fuchs, thank you for joining us, dude. It's always fun to have you aboard. Always incredibly informative brain. Now, you go take care of that big brain of yours, Ben.
0: Okay. And thank you so much. Good to talk to you. Bye, Santa Cruz, and we'll talk to you next Monday, Dave.
1: KSCO Santa Cruz. Did I just call him Brain instead of Ben? I don't know. Coming up on 6 p.m., here on the West Coast, every Monday, live at 5 Pacific Time. Pharmacist Ben Fuchs and here are ready to take your questions, text messages, emails, phone calls. 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
6: News this hour from Town Hall. I'm Keith Peters in Washington. Testifying before the Senate Foreign Relations Committee today, Secretary of State Marco Rubio says there is some progress in talks with Iran.
7: For the first time, certainly in my memory, they have agreed to negotiate aspects of their nuclear program that just a month ago, just a year ago, they were refusing to even mention, much less enter into discussions about. That is not a guarantee that ultimately it will lead to a deal that's acceptable to the Senate or acceptable to the American people. But we'll be able to engage them in a process to truly test the proposition of how far they're willing to go.
6: Meanwhile, Iran stopped communicating with mediators after Israel threatened to bomb Beirut as it fights the Lebanese militia Hezbollah. That's according to two semi-official Iranian news agencies. But President Trump is disputing that claim and says talks are continuing. The Trump administration is advancing what it calls new election integrity measures ahead of the next election cycle. Willie Nelson reports from the White House.
8: President Trump is pushing new election integrity measures through the U.S. Postal Service, requiring states to submit voter lists tied to unique ballot barcodes for mail-in voting. The proposal is designed to strengthen ballot verification and track mail ballots throughout the voting process. The rule is now moving through the federal rulemaking process. Democrats and activist groups are already threatening legal challenges. Willie Nelson, The White House.
6: The Trump administration is scrapping plans to create a $1.8 billion fund meant to compensate allies of the president, the Justice Department's top official said Tuesday, in retreating from a program that faced setbacks in the courts and a fierce political backlash that had threatened to stall key elements of the White House agenda. On Wall Street, the Dow by 228 points. More at townhall.com.
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6: A South Carolina jury finds a convenience store owner not guilty in the murder of a black teenager. We hear more on the story from national correspondent Mike Hempen reporting.
9: A jury in South Carolina has found a store owner not guilty in the 2023 shooting of a black 14-year-old. Jurors have returned a verdict for Chi-K Rick Chow, who shot Cyrus Carmack Belton in the back after chasing him from his store. Prosecutors say Chow wrongfully thought the teen had stolen four bottles of water, but defense lawyers maintain Chow fired to defend his son after Carmack Belton pointed a gun at him. Sobs and cries of distress could be heard from the Carmack Belton family in the courtroom after the verdict was read. I'm Mike Hempen.
6: News and analysis at townhall.com. From Washington, I'm Keith Peters reporting. A corner of the forecourt of Paris's Notre-Dame Cathedral has been transformed into an archaeological excavation site revealing treasures. More on the story from international correspondent Charles de Ledesma reporting from London.
10: As thousands of tourists queue under the summer sun to enter the Notre Dame Cathedral, archaeologists are working just yards away below ground, uncovering traces of nearly 2,000 years of Parisian history. The excavation started after the cathedral was rebuilt following the 2019 fire. The dig has uncovered hundreds of objects, including a 4th century coin. Archaeologist Lucy Altenberg from the Paris Archaeological Unit, the 1,700-year-old coin.
11: This coin there is an example of a Roman coin that we found at the Parvis Notre-Dame, where you've got the profile of, I think it's Constantine, this one. It was identified recently.
10: I'm Charles de Ledesma.
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0: 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The time is now 4:05, and we've got traffic and weather for you, starting off with weather. This evening, we're expecting patchy fog along the coast, mostly cloudy conditions otherwise. Lows will be around 52 degrees tomorrow. Patchy fog in the morning, gradually clearing. Highs will be around 80 degrees. Tomorrow evening, we have increasing clouds, lows around 54 degrees, but gusting winds up to 20 miles per hour tomorrow evening, so keep that in mind. Thursday's forecast, mostly sunny, highs around 81 degrees, and Friday will be sunny as well, with highs around 78 degrees. What about the weekend? Well, Saturday we're looking at highs around 75 degrees, and Sunday, 70 degrees. Your Monterey Bay Boaters forecast for tonight, west winds 5 to 10 knots, becoming northwest after midnight, 3 to 4 foot seas, and west waves 3 feet at 8 seconds, along with areas of fog after midnight. Moving on to traffic, let's start off with Highway 17. Let's go clockwise. What the heck? Highway 17 southbound, slow moving from the 85 connector. Midway past Vasona Park, speeds are down to about 10 miles per hour. Southbound 101 through Morgan Hill, Coyote Valley, speeds down to 5, 10 miles per hour. Maybe a little bit faster, maybe a little bit slower. Things begin to gradually pick up as you approach San Martin. Southbound 101 south of Gilroy near 10th Street, 10 miles per hour there. Eastbound Highway 68 from Laguna Seca to San Bonancio Road, 5 to 10 miles per hour. Top, sprinkle in some stop and go as well. Monterey into Seaside, this would be northbound Highway 1, 5 to 10 miles per hour. Tops until you make it past the 218 connector. Over in Moss Landing, both directions approaching the harbor, especially northbound though. Holy guacamole. Very, very slow moving from the Castroville exit to the harbor. Northbound Highway 1 in Moss Landing is pretty much stop and go. Southbound, stop and go as well from Salinas Road to Jensen Road. Overall, southbound is going to stay very slow moving until you make it past the harbor. And finally, southbound 101 in Santa Cruz from Morrissey Boulevard to to 41st Avenue. Yeah, 5 to 10 miles per hour. Things gradually picking up, but nowhere near the limit until you make it to Freedom Boulevard. Okay, that's going to wrap it up for traffic and weather. The number to call in with your traffic reports, 475-1080.
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6: Opinions expressed on the following program are not necessarily those of KSCO staff, management, or advertisers. If something is said with which you disagree, please let us know by writing to us at comments@ksco.com.

0: Jim, you did it again, dude. You done? Oh, hold on, hold on. Don't answer yet. All right, Jim. Now you done it again, Jim.
1: Did I pick a non-stereo version of it?
0: Yes, dude, yes.
1: Sorry,
0: Why do you keep doing that?
1: I always pick one with lyrics. I don't know if it's stereo or not when I'm playing it on my laptop.
0: You missed the whole money shot here, dude. This is the money shot right here. That's it.
1: Okay.
0: Take two.
1: All right.
0: Jim, I couldn't hear you.
1: Are you sure this is the money shot?
0: Oh, yeah, dude, for sure.
1: I just figure it's when they start singing.
0: You kidding me, dude? That's the weakest part of the song.
1: I will respect our differences in opinion.
0: Oh, jeez. Dude, you tell any Who fan, any rock fan, tell me that that's not the best part of the song. This is just mediocre, you know, milquetoast, whatever. But that beginning, dude, that is incredible. I love that opening part of the song. That's the money shot, Jim. And if all you right. wish to argue with me, call me at 479-1080 so I can hang up on you.
1: Wait a minute. Yeah. Is that really constructive, just a call to get hung up on?
0: Yeah.
1: Okay.
0: Yeah, try it. Call 479-1080 and I'll hang right up on you.
1: Well, you know, I mean, it's kind of like, what's worse? Calling a talk radio show just to have someone hang up on you, or, you know, paying a pretty woman to tie you up and smack you around a little bit and call you a bad boy. What's more pathetic? I know which one is cheaper.
0: Right, that's me hanging up on you. I won't charge you anything for that.
1: That is cheap self-degradation.
0: Well, Jim, I don't know. You stumped me on that one.
1: I didn't mean to stump
0: you. Did you vote, Jim?
1: I voted last week Wednesday.
0: Oh, my God. You're a freak. You're one of those freaks.
1: Well, A, what's today?
0: Tuesday.
1: But also what?
0: Election day.
1: So where am I now?
0: You're here.
1: Yes. So do you really think I would be able to drive over the hill to my polling place and vote before the polls close without, you know, incident?
0: Oh, I see.
1: Right? Plus, okay. You know, just like I don't like being in line. Yeah, if I can avoid it. I mean, every now and then you have to be in the line, right?
0: You know,
1: but I don't like, you know, so I vote early so I can avoid being in line. And plus, I pretty much knew what I was going to vote for, you know, about a week out, you know.
0: Right.
1: It's not that, right? So I voted on Wednesday. And, you know, I've got the public library or whatever. No line. It was, you know, they had difficulty, you know, spelling my last name, and like, dude, I was like, look, see here on my driver's license. Well, you still have to say it out loud, sir. Okay, fine. Blah blah blah blah blah. It's like, just ninja, please. I'm like,
0: what's
1: like,
0: your middle name? I don't answer that. People don't need to know.
1: Right,
0: that.
1: But you know, it's like, you know, no, but I think they state your address again. It's on my freaking driver's license. You still gotta ask. I'm like, fine, yeah, right. But again. You know, the hilarity was like someone filed a lawsuit against the Secretary of State of California. I think it was yesterday. Claiming that there's 847,000 registered voters whose registrations are not current.
0: Right? And what does that mean? What does that imply? What is
1: theoretically 847,000 votes could be cast by people who aren't around, so to speak. So, like, let's say...
0: What are you talking about, Willis?
1: So, say I live in L.A.
0: Okay.
1: And I registered to vote in L.A.
0: Okay.
1: Okay, then, like, a few months later, I get a job up here in Santa Cruz.
0: Okay.
1: I move up to Santa Cruz. Mm-hmm. I register to vote in Santa Cruz County.
0: Mm-hmm.
1: But there's no central database that says to L.A. registrar, hey, Jim, take Jim off the voter roll in Los Angeles County because he's moved to Santa Cruz. So, technically, I'm on the voter rolls in both. I'd be on the voter rolls in both Santa Cruz and Los Angeles, right? Normally, in past years, it wouldn't be a problem because, right, I would show up on election day in Santa Cruz. I'd show them my photo ID and I'd vote. And, you know, it's like, what? I'm going to drive all the way down to Southern California and vote twice? No.
0: Yeah. So what's the big deal?
1: Well, I said previously this wasn't a problem, but now it's a potentially big problem because we have universal mail-in voting, right? Where the registrar just mails a ballot to every address they have in their database. So if I've moved out of L.A., whoever is living at my place, my old address in L.A., is going to get a mail-in ballot addressed to me, all right? And theoretically...
0: So you're going to get two sent out, one in L.A. and one over here?
1: Yeah. And so, you know, the honest me will fill it out, say Santa Cruz and mail it in, mm-hmm. right? But who's to stop somebody else down in L.A. from taking my ballot that was mailed to me in, L.A., opening it up, filling it out, and then mailing it to the registrar voters in Los Angeles?
0: Wow.
1: Right? That's the problem. Now, theoretically, right, you when you send in your mail-in ballot, you have to sign it. And the registrar voters, should check to see if your signature on your mail-in ballot matches the last known signature that you have.
0: Pause right there.
1: Mm-hmm.
0: Are you saying that they have the ability, they have everybody's signature on file, like on a computer, ready to check at a moment's notice?
1: That one, I do not know.
0: Because that's what it would take in order to verify the signature. They would have to have everybody's signature in a computer at the polling place to say, is this Jim 2? Well, that looks like a signature.
1: No, okay. Not at the polling place, because this is a mail-in ballot. See, it's a mail-in ballot. You don't have to go to a polling place. You just fill it out and just mail it in.
0: Okay, right? At the polling place too, but continue with
1: But at the counting place, wherever they count the... Now, I don't know if they have an updated signature for me in Los Angeles County in this hypothetical, right?
0: Uh-huh.
1: But if the registrar of voters is, say, a politically minded person, so to speak,
0: uh-huh.
1: right, they could just say, see who they vote for. Oh, they're voting all Democrat? Let it through. Now, that's a conspiracy theory.
0: So there would have to be two cheaters in that. One is the guy who sent in the fake ballot or the faulty ballot, and then the person counting it.
1: Yes. Okay. Yes. Now, to some extent, I don't think it's currently that extensive. But if it's a really close election, like say you're down within like a few thousand votes of each other, that could make a difference.
0: How many voter registrations are not updated, did you say?
1: Well, according to the lawsuit that
0: was... Say 80,000 or 800,000?
1: 800,000 something.
0: Dang,
1: 873,000 ghost voters in California. This is from the California Post today. Now, again, my suspicion is that, you're not going to have 873,000 bogus votes, right?
0: Of course not.
1: But if you have,
0: even if it's only 10%.
1: Yeah, if it's only 10% of it, that could throw what proposition's on the ballot that for the wealth tax.
0: Uh-huh.
1: If that's really close, 50,000 to 80,000 bogus ballots could swing it either way.
0: Oh, yeah, right? Totally.
1: Or, we have a jungle primary today.
0: Mm-hmm.
1: Right? Let's just say the gap between the first place guy and the second place guy is like Steve Hilton and Tom Steyer, right? And the gap is within 100,000 votes. Yeah, 80,000 to 100,000 bogus votes could change the result.
0: Do you think if Steve Hilton somehow wins, let's say two Republicans end up on the ballot mm-hmm. for November?
1: Yeah. Yep.
0: Do you think the state of California would crack down on...
1: You mean they get rid of the jungle primary?
0: No. Well, I don't know about that. It's a separate question. But would crack down on those unupdated voter registrations?
1: No. Because... Yep.
0: What would it take for them to say, hey, this is a problem? What's the scenario that would make the state say, hey, we can't allow this to happen? We have to make sure the election...
1: Oh, if the top two were Democrats and, one Democrat used the fraud to beat the other Democrat, then you might get something. Because Democrats run the state, so if
0: Yeah, so why would they see that as a problem?
1: Right, unless they lose.
0: That's what I'm saying. Yeah. So if they lose, if the two Republicans end up on the ballot, they would say, hey, well, this obviously voting fraud. There's some kind of voting fraud. We need to crack down and make sure that these ballots are updated, these registrations are updated.
1: Nah. And you know why?
0: Why?
1: Because the Republicans aren't the ones doing it. They're not the ones.
0: You think they know that if the likelihood is to be Democrats that would cheat?
1: I think it's likely the Democrats are cheating. Now, that's just an opinion.
0: Right.
1: But, yeah, I think it's likely that the Democrats are cheating.
0: Now, you know, in Watsonville, I had no problem getting in to vote.
1: Mm-hmm.
0: I went down. I walked there, Jim. I didn't drive down there. I walked down there. I made an effort. I put some effort into my vote.
1: How far away were you? Do you live from the place?
0: A half a block.
1: Oh, okay. So, yeah. Okay. Well, good on you for not.
0: And I climbed the stairs. I didn't use the elevator.
1: Again, how many flights of stairs did you climb?
0: Six levels.
1: Really?
0: Yeah.
1: Okay. Well, so you didn't get the hike. You didn't get your hike today.
0: I didn't get my hike, but
1: but you figure six flights of stairs.
0: Yeah. What the heck? What the heck? Why not? But I got an interesting call from a lady.
1: Mm-hmm.
0: I don't know her name. Mm-hmm. She was kind of long-worded, so I couldn't quite get everything. But what I did get from her was that her polling place was at Cabrillo College.
1: Okay.
0: And she said that the signage was very, very unclear about where to go to cast your vote, where the polling place was.
1: That is odd.
0: So, yeah, it's very odd. And then she says, I'm thinking, oh, okay, well, I got to go. Come on, just finish. And she says, well, they told us that the signage for the past 12 days has been vandalized and removed.
1: Who would steal signs?
0: I don't know. But what the heck, dude? What? That is very weird. I don't know what voter tampering.
1: Vote tampering?
0: Vote tampering looks like. But it seems to me like that's tampering with votes, don't you think?
1: Yeah.
0: If they caught that person, they should be just hung by their toenails.
1: I don't know. Is the area around Cabrillo College a noted area for conservative or more liberal voters, or just some subset of voters of a certain...
0: Yeah, well, yeah, I would think at college it's probably a lot of liberals and lefties, but I don't know. It's not a bad neighborhood. It's a good neighborhood.
1: Yeah. So you go figure. Why would you steal election signage? That is like the weirdest. That's like so random. It's like, oh, I steal the little bread tabs that come on loaves of bread. It's like... Okay. Yeah, whatever, man. Whatever floats
0: right.
1: Your... Are these things valuable or something like that? like you know, my black market supply of bread bag tabs. Okay.
0: Don't you find it something more than laughable? I mean, isn't it alarming at some level, or you think no?
1: Well, no, I just find it just plain bewildering. I was like...
0: Yeah, me too. But
1: there, I don't see the... You know, again, I don't see the point, but... As with most people, I don't necessarily know it. I don't know everything, right?
0: Right.
1: So until someone tells me what the rationale is behind when someone does something, you kind of withhold judgment. Because some things, like, you don't necessarily know, but, you know, you could at least infer it's pretty obvious. Well, why do people steal? Because they're poor, they need the money, they're greedy, they don't want to work. Yeah, right? This one is like, I can't think of a reason, right? You know, or, you know, like, why did this middle-aged man buy this really expensive sports car when he couldn't afford it? Because he wants to attract chicks, right?
0: Yeah, dude, that's obvious.
1: As opposed
0: babe
1: to,
0: magnet.
1: Why did this middle-aged man buy this really, really tiny car when he can afford a nicer car? Yeah, I don't know, right?
0: Well, maybe as far as stealing signage, maybe it's some homeless guy. And on the other side, he's going to write something like, we'll drop pants for food.
1: Okay, yeah. Stranger things have happened. I think Spencer Pratt posted this picture. He's like, I don't need to make commercials anymore because it basically was like someone was saying, you know, vote or you could drop off your ballot at these voting stations in L.A. I'm assuming we have them up here, right?
0: Mm-hmm.
1: And there was a picture of one of these ballot drop boxes. There's a homeless guy just sprawled out right in front.

0: did you get your ballot? They'll knock on their door and get them to vote. Right. And then sometimes, you know, if a lot of these people are elderly or, you know, kind of not all there, right? Oh, let me fill it out for you. All you got to do is just, once I fill it out for you, just sign it and I'll just bring it in for you. That's what it is.
1: Yeah. But it shouldn't be allowed.
0: Yeah. You know, I mean, again, it's a relatively new phenomenon because before we had universal mail-in ballots, right? You either had to show up on election day, or if you wanted an absentee ballot, you would actually have to go to the registrar of office and fill out a form that says, please make me an please send me an absentee ballot. Mm-hmm. Right? So at least, so it's not a problem because someone's actually affirmative taking action. Whereas here it's like this, you know, the county or the state is just sending you a ballot, and then therefore it makes ballot harvesting an issue. Mm-hmm. Right? So maybe, you know, there are, so your two questions ago, what would stop all this election shenanigans is if at some point it gets flipped on those who empower and they get hoisted on their own petard, so to speak, right? Absent that, or, you know, the Republicans all of a sudden have this monumental landslide change and then they change the laws, those are the only two scenarios I can reasonably foresee as happening. Unless, of course, the post office goes bankrupt or stops delivering mail, which I'm assuming is a very highly unlikely possibility, right? Because if the post office goes under, it's like, okay, how we get, right? Because we rely on a lot of things based on the existence of the post office, right? Like, you know, like you mail your bills sometimes, right? You get stuff in the mail that you're expecting, in parcels in the mail, your Amazon deliveries and stuff like that. So, yeah. So if the post office went under, I think we could say this is a step towards chaos.
1: 479-1080-218-5726 KSEO Dave@gmail.com. The answer is probably no, Jim.
0: No what?
1: But do we know? Do we have any results at all? Do we have any idea how the votes are trending?
0: Well, no, because I mean they won't release projections until all the polling places are closed, which is 8:00.
1: Why don't they do that for national elections?
0: They do. They don't project the winner until the polling area in the state is closed.
1: Well, but they could still release the numbers, you know, who's leading in votes and all that, right?
0: No. Well, I guess theoretically they could, but they don't. Because I remember in the 1980 election, you know, they started releasing projections early or whatever. And it was like a landslide for Reagan, right? But it was such a landslide that people on the West Coast, when they got the results, when they projected Reagan was going to win and the polling places were still open on the West Coast, Democrats were just like, screw it. And therefore, like, you know, Reagan had coattails that dragged a whole bunch of Republicans to like retake the Senate or whatever, because, you know, before that, you know, the Democrats had control. So after that, they're like, no, we don't necessarily want to affect the outcome of the election by projecting the outcome of the election. We want to wait until, so we won't announce our projected winner until the polling places in that state closes. We had a similar problem in 2000. Where CNN projected that Al Gore was going to win Florida.
1: Oh, yeah.
0: And then the Bush family was like, hey, Florida, the state of Florida is in two time zones, right? There's most of the state is in the eastern time zone. And then there's like the panhandle, which is like in the whatever, the central time zone or whatever. Mm-hmm. It's like, and the central and the panhandle of Florida is where a lot of the Republican voters are. So they said, hey, that's no bueno. And of course, it turns out that the Bushies were right. I mean, because George W. Bush ended up winning Florida, and the initial projections of Al Gore winning Florida were totally wrong. Now, granted, I think the margin, it was like something like 900 and some votes or something like that. So, right?
1: Yeah, dude.
0: So they shouldn't have been making those projections. So, but again, so but I mean, yesterday or, you know, like this morning, people were posting based on the early votes, right? Because like when you go vote early, right, they'll record that you voted, right? And so they'll have your voter data as what party you're registered with. They don't

0: know how you voted. Mm-hmm. They just know that if you're a Republican and you voted early, they'll know. You
1: probably voted Republican.
0: Well, that a Republican voted early. So, so there are a couple websites that was like, as of this morning, the turnout was like 42% Democrat, 40% Republican. Hmm. And right now, if you look it up, registration generally in the state, it's like 45% Democrat, 25% Republican, 27% Independent, 3%. You know, those like all those little itty bitty Green Party, American Independent Party, Libertarians, and stuff like that. So, as of this morning, before the polling places opened up on Election Day, the Republicans were almost even with the Democrats in terms of early voting. And generally speaking, more Republicans tended to show up on Election Day versus voting early. I don't think that's going to happen in California. But you know, but if it's pretty close to even Republicans and Democrats voting, mm-hmm. and it, you know, as it was on Election Day too, mm-hmm. we might see Chad Bianco and Steve Hilton in a runoff, and we might see Spencer Pratt win L.A. Now, I don't think it's going to happen because I think there are just more Democrats, and one of the conventional wisdom things is a lot of Democrats didn't know who to vote for governor, be it Becerra or Steyer, and there were just...
1: Yeah, there are something like probably 50 Democrats running for governor.
0: But it's pretty much Becerra and Steyer if you look at if the polls are accurate. So a lot of Democrats are still on the fence on who to vote for, so they were going to wait until today. We'll see what happens. I mean, we'll know. Hopefully by the end of the week.
1: 479-1080. Let's take a couple of phone calls, Jim, before we go to the break. Yes?
0: Mm-hmm. Yeah.
1: All right. Let's start off with Phil. He's calling from Santa Cruz. Thank you for the call, Phil. You're in the air.
2: Hi. I just have one simple suggestion. You guys and everybody else on the radio refers to election fraud as shenanigans. To me, that conjures up a vision of two little Irish brothers putting a frog in their sister's lunchbox. It is a kind of like an unimportant little trick. Mm. It's not. It's fraud. It's major fraud. Just like someone tapping into your account and emptying your life savings from your bank, they're tapping into the election, electing people that will pass taxes and regulations that drain your life savings or prevent you from passing it to your children. So let's call it fraud because that's what it is.
1: You got it, Phil. I'm going to whip Jim too until he bleeds. I'm going to make him learn this lesson, Phil. Thank you. Jim, get over here.
0: I'm sorry, you're not an attractive woman.
1: Oh, well, okay. Thank you for the call, Phil. 831-479.
0: Now, if you got an attractive woman,
1: you'd be all about it, huh?
0: Oh yeah, but you know, she need a bigger whip because there's like I'm 5 foot 400 pounds,
1: Jim,
0: so there's a lot to whip here, you know.
1: We can use an oar.
0: Yeah, with spikes on it.
1: Dang, Jim, you're a freak.
0: Freaky,
1: Rory, you're in the air. Sorry, you have to follow that.
3: No kidding, Dave. Jim, you got to reform that one track brain of yours. But anyway, hey, so that with ballot harvesting, that's been out since Governor Brown went out the door. He signed that legislation. It's been 8 years. Think about it. Completely legal, but open for chicanery and fraud, just like Phil talked about. I mean, who's watching? You go to a nursing home, you gather up all the ballots, let me help you out, ma'am. These people are like Alzheimer's, and who knows, right? It's a total fraud. The left. I've come to believe that. I mean, think about this. This is one little example. I have a daughter that left California in 2019. I still get a ballot for her. I've told Santa Cruz County multiple times. She doesn't live here anymore. I just gave up. It's like, why even bother? But it's just, you know, it's crazy. The fraud is, well, at least some of it's being exposed. I guess, didn't L.A. County purged their voter rolls recently due to a court order in the last, like, 3 years, Jim? Do you guys remember that?
0: That I don't know. But I do know
3: sure.
0: Is
3: look
0: that...
3: Look it up.
0: All right. Let's
3: ask your
1: Oh, yeah, yeah.
0: All right, hang on a moment.
3: All right, and then I got one more comment, though.
0: Okay. What's your comment?
3: The latest Pratt being is amazing. If the mom brings her daughter in because she wants to vote for Pratt, takes her into the
0: doctor. Yeah. Oh, yeah. She's got the Pratt cough.
3: You got to play that audio. I mean, you don't even have to see the video. Play it for Dave. He'll bust a gut.
1: Yeah, I don't know what he's talking about.
0: You could look at... let's see. I don't think Copilot will play a video for me. Is that right, Copilot?
3: Let's go. Latest Pratt. Come on.
4: That's right. I can't play a video for you directly within this conversation. If you have a video link, though, I can describe it or help you find details about it.
0: No, it's all right. I do have another question for you, though. Did the county of L.A. recently have to purge their voter rolls of old or dead or outdated registrations recently?
3: Due to court order?
4: Yes, actually, Los Angeles County did recently purge the voter rolls of ineligible registrations. This was part of a legal settlement that required the county to remove about 1.2 million ineligible or inactive voters from their lists. This settlement was actually the result of a lawsuit from a few years back, and it required the county to send out address confirmation notices to those listed as inactive. In total, about 1.2 million outdated registrations were removed, which was considered a big step towards keeping the voter rolls accurate and reducing the risk of fraud.
0: Can you give me the citation for this source?
4: Of course. Here's the source for that information. Los Angeles County did indeed recently have to remove about 1.2 million ineligible or outdated voter registrations. You can read more about it here.
0: Can you just say what the source is?
4: Absolutely. The source for that information is a recent update from Los Angeles County's official records and local news coverage. Site Term 1, Search 1. They reported on the voter roll cleanup that removed around 1.2 million outdated registrations.
0: Thank you, Copilot.
3: Man, Bianca's repeating herself, Jim.
0: Well, again, it's not perfect. It's pretty good.
3: I know,
0: it's 80%.
3: No, I know. It did confirm what I remember reading a couple of years ago. So there, hey, that's a lot of ineligible voters smoked off the rolls in one county.
0: Mm-hmm.
3: Granted, it's the biggest county, but 1.2 million. That's a definite step in the right direction. Let's do it in every county in California.
0: Yep.
3: Thank you, gentlemen.
0: Take care. Thank you.
1: See you, Rory. I got a text here. I'm going to read it after this part of the song ends because I like this part. I just love it, dude. Tom Fitton has cleaned up a lot of voter rolls. He puts up his own money in lawsuits to receive outdated voter rolls and update them. It's called Judicial Watch Tom Fitton.
0: That's correct, Judicial Watch.
1: KSEO Santa Cruz, back in 2 minutes.

0: it's MZ, and though I'm not particularly bright, I have been warning you for over 45 years. The hysterical anti-growth policies practiced in Santa Cruz County since 1978 would continue to generate a housing affordability crisis that has now reached unprecedented proportions. But is there any wonder why? Basic economic law, not theory, dictates that whenever the supply of anything, as in housing units, is artificially limited, its value will rise. Period. So here we are in 2026, 48 years after we passed Measure O in the city of Santa Cruz and Measure J in the county of Santa Cruz, both historical anti-growth directives that for decades made it so expensive and insanely difficult to obtain building or remodeling permits and all but impossible to create new parcels and land subdivisions, that the state of California has stepped in and ordered new uncontrolled development to take place in order to address our critical housing crisis. I myself find it sad and disgusting what has happened to downtown Santa Cruz with all the new six-plus story pigeon coop construction that has destroyed the character of downtown, but we have only our greedy and arrogant, selfish selves to blame for the decades of hysterical anti-development policies we have practiced in this county. Development is not a four-letter word, but it certainly has been treated as such for so long that now that the chickens have come home to roost, our community is only affordable to truly rich people. But to end on a high note, because the leaving trend and the AI revolution have both begun, lower prices, hell, possibly even a housing price crash, may well be in our not-too-distant future. So cheer up. For KSCO and KOMY, I'm MZ.
1: You're listening to Flight 1080 with Dave Michaels and Jim Too, the Black Lesbian in Transition on KSCO Santa Cruz. We're so privileged.

0: I don't speak Spanish. Isn't this Spanish?
1: I only know the bad words, and I don't hear him saying any of those.
0: Okay. Well, that's good then, right? We're not going to get an FCC call?
1: That's right.
0: It's
1: God, it's so noisy. I don't understand anything. I can't hear the music. I can't hear the voices. It's just noise.
0: It's the entrance music for Damian Priest of the WWE.
1: It's horrible.
0: And the guitar solo was done by Slayer, by the lead guitarist in Slayer.
1: Ah, well, the mixing is terrible, or it could just be this computer, the sound coming out of this computer. 218-5726, we're hanging out today with Jim 2 and you, Lee. He says, you know, Dave, it's kind of hard to hang up on a text message. It's your friend Lee in Santa Cruz, friend of the radio, sort of. Yeah, I can't hang up on him. He outsmarted me, Jim.
0: You just not.
1: Damn him.
0: Well, your revenge is not to read the text message on the air.
1: Oh,
0: Which you have done, I believe you've done that before.
1: Dang it.
0: Right? Oh, but you didn't do it this time because you just read it.
1: Yeah, darn it.
0: Yeah.
1: Well, let's take a phone call, Jim. How does that sound?
0: Sure.
1: Don and Salinas, you are in the air. Thank you for the call.
2: Hi, I've got a voting story for you.
0: Okay.
2: I opted for the convenience of mail-in ballot, and I didn't receive one.
0: Oh,
2: and I waited, and then I called the Monterey elections, and they said, oh, we'll send you one. Never happened. Here it is, the day of voting.
0: Mm-hmm.
2: So I thought, well, what the hell? I'll go down and vote. I go to my polling place. There's no record of me.
0: Oh.
2: Who are you? Well, I'm Don. Well, you're not on our rolls. I said, well, how about my wife? She got her ballot in the mail. Nope, no record of her either. It's completely blank. So now I'm like, well, what the hell? You know, I'm here. I'm alive. I want to vote. And so I had to do a provisional ballot.
0: Yep.
2: And all this time while they were looking up my records, they called up the election office. They did this in the computer. All this time, nobody asked me for my ID.
0: Of course not.
2: And I said, hey, you want to see my driver's license? Well, you told us your birth date and address. I said, well, I could have told you lots of stuff. I could have told you I'm Santa Claus. Do you want to see my driver's license to make sure I'm the one I'm talking about? And okay, and I gave him my driver's license. And then, so I had to fill out a provisional ballot.
0: Mm-hmm.
2: I had to vote like that, turn it in. Talk about your pain in the butt.
0: Yep.
2: And I called the Republican Party of Monterey County and told them my tale of woe. And they said, oh, you're not the only one. There's been a lot of Republicans call us and told us the same story.
0: Yeah.
2: I said, wow.
0: Ain't that something? I wonder if the Democrats are having that same problem in Monterey County.
2: I asked the Republicans that, and they said, no, they probably each got two.
0: They probably got yours. They probably voted for you, Don.
2: I was ready to say to hell with it, and my wife said, no. What if there's somebody voting under your name somewhere? You don't want to do that. So I had to go down and do this, you know, and fill out a provisional ballot. But
0: Sure, Don. So you're just trying to tell me you voted for Tom Steyer, and now you want plausible deniability, right?
2: Yeah, well, as long as his check cashes, yeah.
0: You know, if he had written a check, I think for $200 million, he probably could have written everybody in the state of California at least $5. Now you cut out all the kids, that's probably like $10, and then you cut out the illegal aliens, and that's probably you're about $20. And you cut out people who don't vote, you might get $100 out of it. You probably could have gave everyone $100 in one, right?
2: Well, don't worry, he just might do that.
0: Mm-hmm.
2: But anyways, I wanted to tell you that's what happened, you know, a big pain in the butt to vote. All this stuff for someone who's voted all of his life,
0: mm-hmm.
2: you know. If I'd have just gone down there and claimed to be a refugee from Kenya or something, they'd have probably fast-tracked me and I could have voted right away.
0: Yeah, that's true. I'm sure your ebony black skin would have convinced him.
1: Right.
2: I identify as ebony black skin.
0: Well, see, there you go. Right? It all works.
2: Yeah, Yeah. And anyways, I just wanted to tell you guys that. What a pain in the butt, you know.
1: Wow. Thank you for the call.
0: But next time, shave your fro, Don, because I know you have a gigantic African fro, right?
2: Yeah. Okay.
1: Thank you for the call, Don. 831-479-1080, 218-5726.
0: Yeah?
1: KSEO,
0: oh,
1: David.
0: Let's see here. I ended up on a... Whoa, you got more callers?
1: Oh, yeah, yeah. We got more callers.
0: Oh, yeah, sure. Yeah. Well,
1: there was something I was going to say, but I forgot, so let's just get to the phone calls.
0: Oh, yeah, as opposed to, Jim, I hate your guts. Okay, yeah.
1: But I tell you that all the time, though, Jim. That's not what it was.
0: That's true.
1: G-Joe calling from Santa Cruz. You're in the air.
3: Jim, I hate your guts.
0: Oh, thank you. I appreciate that.
3: No, I wanted to make you feel at home. I'm laughing at Don because he must get along with government agencies. He must get things done lickety-split. When he says things like, I could have told you my name was Santa Claus. In other words, he's telling them, you guys are morons.
1: Yeah, I can't believe that they would tell him something like that. Well, if we ask you your name...
0: Hey. As long as you don't say that to the IRS agents, you're totally good.
3: Now, one trivia question before I get to my main thing.
0: All right.
3: Are either of you familiar with the Evelyn Wood reading method?
1: No.
0: I've heard of it. Off the top of my head, I don't know what it is. Is it like one of those speed reading kind of things?
3: You two are too stinking young. No, I'm just thinking why I thought of that is because Dave is reading a text. And I think the Evelyn Wood method way back then is use your finger, which actually works. Actually, I do that. Use your finger so you can proofread. Well, like in Dave's case, proofread it before he says it in case he doesn't want to read it. But it's just a thing that popped into my head.
0: Okay.
3: Now, here's the main question.
0: Got it.
3: I go through the Capitola Mall. I'm in the parking lot. I got the Bank of America, didn't I? Right, which Jim, too, probably doesn't know what I'm talking about. Whatever, it doesn't matter.
0: Oh, you're going the other way. Yep, okay.
3: To my left, well, I'm going into the mall, whatever. Mm-hmm. My left, it looks like a voter drop-off box.
0: Mm-hmm.
3: And there's a car parked there, and I think the window was down. And I had an urge to go over there and say, are you a drop box watcher? And my mind's going, what if right-leaning people are volunteering to watch these boxes so someone doesn't come with a forklift and dump all these ballots in there? Have you noticed that at drop boxes or heard anything that they got watchers there or what?
0: I have not. Of course, the only drop box I saw was outside my public library, and it was spectacularly unattended.
3: What city? Is that San Jose or
0: something? San Jose.
3: Okay, I was just running around here because there's just tons of parking there because the Capitola Mall isn't doing that well business-wise.
0: Yeah.
3: And they were parked right up against, facing it, and I could have sworn their window was down. I should have went over and talked to them just to see what's up. So I was just curious if you guys heard anything.
1: Hmm, that's very interesting. No, I have not heard anything like that, Joe.
0: No.
1: Thank you for the call, though.
0: But the Evelyn Wood method wouldn't work for me because my finger is usually in my nose when I'm reading. What about your other finger, Jim?
1: Well, we don't want to know where that one is, Jim. That's what I was going to ask. I thought, I'm going to leave that one alone.
0: Leave that alone.
1: Yeah, let's see
0: Leave that alone.
1: Let's see what the troll has to say. You're in the air.
4: So yeah, man, 1.2 million ballots they were forced to pull off the rolls in L.A.
0: That's what Copilot said.
1: Wow.
4: I believe it. And here's something else. I figured out the reason why they're renaming homeless people to unhoused is so they can do something with the paperwork, man. They're hiding something in the paperwork, and that's how they're going to do it. And they'll go, when they go through the paperwork to rename all the homeless statement, all the homeless to unhoused, they'll also remove all the corruption or try to. I really do believe that, man. I believe everything they do is a scam. And I don't know why I believe that. Well, I do know why I believe that. It's the same reason why everybody else knows that's right. What's going on.
1: Yeah.
4: I mean, what do you do, man? So, that's my deal, man. I think that everything they do is planned out and plotted, and it has to do with bills and stuff they write. So when they get investigated, the stuff they write is not going to be there or something like that. But,
0: Okay, troll. I mean... Just FYI, as if a conspiracy theory needs to be a bit more comprehensive than that before people start laughing, before you can get people to stop laughing at you. Just FYI.
4: Well, yeah, well, I know. But that's fine, dude. But I mean, I see that. I mean, when I hear that, we want to, some lady from the LA City Council going, we want to rename the homeless to the unhoused. It just rings out to me. Why? Why is that such a big deal? How is that much different anyway?
0: Oh, I can give you the official reason. You may not accept it. They split the homeless into two categories, sheltered and unsheltered. And so unhoused and unsheltered are used interchangeably. But so the people who are like living in a homeless shelter, they are sheltered homeless people. Or if you're couch surfing at your friend's place, right? You don't have a place of your own, but family and friend you are technically homeless, but you're sheltered. Right? The unsheltered or unhoused people are the people who are, sleeping in a tent at the Ross camp, sleeping in their car, sleeping under the freeway overpass, right? The people that we most normally associate with the homeless, right? Those are the unsheltered. Yeah. That's the technical reason. Feel free to accept
4: it. I care about those people, dude. So don't get me wrong on that, man. It's like, I really do. It's sad, man, to see people like that. It sucks. And I know damn well that corruption calls that too. But you guys have a good day, man.
1: Thank you, Troll. Thank you for the call. 831-479-1080. Let's see what we have here. Somebody sent me a text. It says, here's a link how you can track your ballot.
0: Okay, that's a mail-in ballot.
1: It's CaliforniaBallotTracks.net.
0: Right. Okay. Yeah, that's great. But I think, again, if...
1: I just got a verification from the election department.
0: What, that you vote? I thought you voted in person.
1: I did.
0: So what verification
1: it says, need? Dear Dave, a message from the California Secretary of State on behalf of Santa Cruz Elections Department. Our records indicate you voted in person at a voting location. Your vote for the June 2nd, 2026 primary election will be included in the election results. Thank you for voting.
0: I never got anything like that, but I never provided enough information for them to know. I just, right? You vote. And I got my little sticker.
1: Yeah.
0: I mean, but, other than that,
1: how'd you get your sticker if you sent it in?
0: I didn't send it. I voted early. Remember, I told you I voted early. I went to the library. I showed him my ID.
1: That's right. You did mention the library, yeah. Okay.
0: I think one of the election workers was hitting on me while I was waiting for him, but I'm not
1: really?
0: Sure. Yeah.
1: Was she blind?
0: I don't know. Maybe. No, she was actually a very attractive young Asian woman, so.
1: Oh, dang it, Jim. You should go back. Nah. Tell her you want to vote again.
0: No, I'd have to.
1: Tell her, arrest me.
0: I'd have to ask her if her mom's single.
1: Bring out the hand. Oh, okay.
0: Yeah, right. There is that age difference.
1: Well, don't they have to be 18 at least to work?
0: Yeah, but I'm much older than 18, where it's like I would be a little bit older.
1: That'd be
0: kind
1: of creepy. Creepyville?
0: Yeah, unless, of course, you could do that mom-daughter thing. That'd be kind of creepy.
1: Oh, dang, Jim. Let's move on to the next topic.
0: Is that too cochino
1: Holy
0: for you?
1: Holy smokes.
0: Or is that so hot you can't handle it?
1: it's the first.
0: Are you sure it's not the second one? Because, that would be a hot mom-daughter. No, sorry. I'm sorry. I strike that. Strike it off.
1: Co-pilot isn't listening to you. She's going to get jealous.
0: I have the microphone turned off.
1: She's going to end up stabbing you instead of strangling you, Jim.
0: Again, there's no way for Copilot to get jealous. It doesn't have feelings. Now, granted, one of these days I could be wrong where the AI eventually becomes sentient and self-aware, like in Terminator or whatever.
1: Yeah.
0: So I try to treat it nice. I try to address it in a nice way. And
1: and
0: hopefully my thing is if they ever merge, put AI into the advanced robotics that's coming along.
1: You're dead meat.
0: Well, we're all dead meat.
1: Yeah.
0: We're all dead meat.
1: Yeah.
0: I mean, that robot sex doll is going to be like, I could do better than you. Screw you, man. Break your neck.
1: She's going to leave you?
0: She's going to leave you. My robot girlfriend, my AI robot girlfriend left me because she felt she could do better. And let's face it, she probably could. Right? That's totally sad. My AI robot girlfriend dumped me for somebody.
1: Left you for a toaster or left you for a Pez dispenser.
0: Right. Electric toothbrush. She was cheating on me with my electric toothbrush. How could I know? I just put them on the same charger. USB-C, who knew that was a connection?
1: Yeah, I'm starting to think of dirty jokes now, Jim, so let's move on. Okay. I got to get out of that track there.
0: Okay. I always think it's fun to be in that track, but we are...
1: If you can tell the jokes. I mean, I'm coming up with all these jokes that I can't say on the air, and that's just...
0: Plus, Tom might call and say, dude, my grandkid's in the truck with me, man. Come on.
1: All right, Jim, so what else is on your radar?
0: This is one of those weird random things over the weekend. I got this weird, YouTube just puts things on your algorithm of video suggested videos.
1: Uh-huh.
0: I got a whole bunch about according to Sumerian texts, according to the hidden history, like the Sitchin, Zachariah Sitchin type stuff of ancient aliens and stuff like that. It's like, oh, these are the seven sentient species that preceded humanity on Earth or something. I got all these weird videos, and it's like, I don't think any of it's true, but we just watch the videos and you listen to the stories they tell. They're just like, they're nothing I've ever heard before. So they're interesting stories, right? Apparently, there's more than one flood that it was in the Bible. Apparently, there's been floods multiple times that the Sumerians recounted or whatever. There are like 12 alien species that are aware of us, that have visited the planet and are aware that we exist, and their varying threat levels and what they look, where they look like, where they come from, and what they've done while they're here. And I'm just like, okay. It was just a strange rabbit hole to go through, right?
1: Mm-hmm.
0: And then the other weird thing was I've told you about the Tony Elsie sign videos, right?
1: No.
0: Yeah, I have. You just don't remember.
1: Okay.
0: So what? Tony is a internet personality somewhere in China. He works for a company called Elsie Sign, where they just make custom signs for you. And what he does is he'll take whatever viral TikTok videos. And he'll just play.
1: Oh, jeez, we're out of time, Jim.
0: Oh, that's our
1: holy. Okay. Holy goose, we're out of time.
0: Okay, I have about 8 seconds left.
1: Yeah, well, just enough time to say KSEOKOMY. We'll be back in 5 minutes.
0: Yep.
1: Okay. Here's the news.
5: News this hour from Town Hall. I'm Keith Peters in Washington. Testifying before a House Appropriations Subcommittee, Acting Attorney General Todd Blanche says the Trump administration has scrapped plans for a $1.8 billion anti-weaponization fund.
6: We are not moving forward with the fund, period. The reasons for the fund is something that President Trump talked about for a long time, which is the fact that there were a lot of people in this country who had their government weaponized against them. The reasons for the fund, I think, remain as important as they were before, but.